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1: 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Going to get to the Matthew Stafford contract extension in a second. Also, we've been talking a ton about the Knicks 2-0 series lead over the Cavs in about 15 minutes. Everybody, Vincent Goodwill will join us to talk about that as he's been covering this series. Montreal up 1-0 over Carolina in the Eastern Conference Finals in the NHL. 6-2 victory, 4 goals in the first period after Carolina hadn't lost a game yet this postseason. 8-0 and 11 days off going into last night. But huge news in the NFL yesterday. Matthew Stafford signing a 1-year, $55 million contract extension worth up to $60 million. He's now under contract for 2 more years at $105 million with the LA Rams. And he's under contract for 2 years. And year 3 would be Ty Simpson's first year, if we're really going to be real about this. This will present a big problem. A good problem. If Stafford is so good for the next 2 years that he wants a third year, and they took a first-round quarterback this year in Ty Simpson out of Alabama. What's more interesting to you guys? How he plays now in these 2 years, or how he compares to his peers historically when it's all said and done?
2: Oh, peers historically.
1: Really? Why?
2: Because I think it's a very fascinating crop of peers that we will be debating. You mentioned earlier Aaron Rodgers. Well, I guess they're hand in hand, right? Because
3: no doubt,
2: if Matthew Stafford in these next 2 years is able to win another Super Bowl or earn another MVP award, that obviously bolsters this conversation. If I could speak, but he has put together an unbelievable resume, especially in the back half of his career. Whereas someone like Aaron Rodgers, when he went to his second and third destination, it hasn't gone so well. Aaron Rodgers is a name you mentioned. Ben Roethlisberger is a name you mentioned. Who's the other guy that you threw?
1: Drew Brees. All-time like iconic quarterbacks that played. Yeah, well, Ben won two, but
2: Stafford, Rodgers,
1: yeah, exactly,
2: Brees.
1: Correct.
2: They've won one, and if Stafford could separate himself from some of the other guys in that crop and win another Super Bowl, where is he going to be placed historically?
1: Eli, I probably should have thrown Eli in there, right?
2: Well, I put Eli. Eli's just such a rare case because of the two Super Bowls he won, the manner in which he won them, and the team that he won them against.
1: Versus his regular season numbers, which aren't as...
2: It's just a more difficult case study for me.
1: Fair.
2: But Matthew Stafford is coming off an MVP season, and he plays on a team that easily could have won a Super Bowl last year. They were definitely in the mix. They were very close, and they've gotten better. And I know they play in an incredibly tough division, but this Rams team is a team we could absolutely envision winning a Super Bowl. And yes, they, with that first pick, that number 13 overall, invested in the future and not the present, which was smart for them organizationally.
3: Was it? Was it, Smalls?
2: You can make the debate either way. But I think if you're trying to extend your runway of success, smart pick. But with this money, they're telling Matthew Stafford, hey, we value you. We see what you've put together. We appreciate it. And we want you for the next couple years to be right here because we think you are putting us in a position to win a Super Bowl.
3: So is it about being good or is it about winning championships?
2: It's about winning championships.
3: Okay, so why are we hedging with the two timelines approach rather than going all in on the twilight of Matthew Stafford's career? That makes no sense to me.
2: Because I think the moves that they made to shore up that secondary allowed them, in their minds, the luxury of investing in the future with Ty Simpson.
3: You know what doesn't give them that luxury? Rob Havenstein, your right tackle forever, retiring in February. How about investing in our offensive line to protect our 38-year-old MVP quarterback? I just don't understand why they're not doing everything that they can to maximize this window while they're so close. It just doesn't make any sense to me. And Ev, you brought up the point about them trading out of the first round in 2025. That was when you had a 36-year-old quarterback and you weren't coming off a year where you were in the Final Four. And you were coming off a year where you didn't see your division rival win a championship. Now, fast forward 2 years later, Matt Stafford, 38 years old, right tackle gone. Closer to the end than the beginning, a lot less runway. Why would you not push all of your chips to the middle of the table to do everything you can to try to win this year? Why wouldn't you take that approach rather than hedging for the future with Ty Simpson?
1: So, are you okay? If you make up your mind and you decide we're going to draft Ty Simpson, right? Which they did.
3: Mm-hmm.
1: Are you saying it's a mistake to do the extension because you've already started the future planning, capital, sell high, so to speak, Daryl Morey, on
3: well, I still need Stafford to be happy this year because Ty Simpson is not going to be our week one starter.
2: No, we're trying to win now, so he's got to be happy.
3: Exactly, and in order to make him happy, what has he shown? We're going to throw money at him. They had the same dance they did last year where he was unhappy. What happened? They threw money at him. All of a sudden, he has an MVP season. One of the oldest first-time MVPs we've ever seen in this league. Mm-hmm. So, like they've got the blueprint. We make Matt Stafford happy by throwing him a bag of cash. And might I add, there are not too many things that a bag of cash can't fix. So I'm not disparaging the strategy. No. I'm just simply pointing out that it feels like this is to appease or to assuage any feelings that Matthew Stafford may have toward the organization for not using those first round picks on players that can directly help him.
1: Let me ask you a question, then I'm going to ask you to go back in time and give me your hypothetical, what you think your opinion would have been if I presented this then. Mm. We're sitting at the Tundra Trio last year. We're doing the show before the 2025 draft. We're eating a lot of cheese curds. We forgot to tell CC where they were. Not the point.
2: They were delicious.
1: He didn't have any. Not the point here, okay? I say to you, hey, I got word. Shefty just called me. The Rams are going to give up the 26th pick tonight. And they're going to give up the 30th pick next year. And they're going to get Trent McDuffie. And they're going to get a quarterback of the future. What do you think? And by the way, he knows that Stafford's going to win the MVP this year. You like the move? What do you think you would have said? Because that is what happened.
3: If I know Matthew Stafford's going to win the MVP, I hate the move.
1: Why?
3: Because Matt Stafford is in the twilight of his career. Every year with Matt Stafford and Sean McVay, I'm trying to win. This is the same organization that won a championship by saying bleep those picks.
2: That's true.
3: So now all of a sudden I'm going to value first round picks and value players that don't touch the field for me, that can't help me win this year. It's antithetical to everything that we've known the Rams to be when they've had success with this head coach, quarterback, general manager trio.
1: See, I fair, well-reasoned, well-thought-out with experience. I look at it a little differently without any experience, obviously, in this like you have. I look at it differently. They locked up their quarterback where there is no QB controversy, that he doesn't have to worry about the fact that Ty Simpson is going to start. That's not going to happen, right? Stafford seemingly is going to be happy, excited about this year. You addressed an enormous need with an all-pro caliber player in Trent McDuffie, the cornerback from the Chiefs that you got by way of the draft. By trading out of last year, you gave yourself the opportunity to take a swing on Simpson for the future, and you potentially have a now run and a later run if you believe Simpson could be the guy, and now you're basically paying Stafford to do two to three things. Number one, lead us to a championship, first and foremost, okay? Number two, try to win the MVP again. And number three, take this guy under your wing. Because now it's not, is he coming for my job? Now it's, I'm going to give him my job in 2 years when I'm happily retired after 19 seasons in the NFL, 7 of them with the LA Rams, 12 of them in Detroit. And really, I think, and maybe Lions fans like Jovante can correct me if I'm wrong here, has the unique status of two football homes where he will be embraced.
2: Mm-hmm.
1: Undoubtedly will be embraced in L.A., and I assume when he's retired, he should be embraced in Detroit. Like, remember with Rodgers, to do the compare and contrast, we've talked about he doesn't have a football home. Ironically, now it's Green Bay again because of the relationship with McCarthy.
2: In Pittsburgh.
1: Because everybody's like, oh, okay, they're cool, we're cool. Like, forget all the beef,
2: but
1: whatever.
2: Again, Jovante can speak to this better than we can, but I from my perspective, Lions fans always loved and appreciated Matt Stafford. They blamed the organization for not putting more around him. And
1: so
2: they,
1: multiple football homes.
2: Multiple. I mean, anytime he's gone back to Detroit, they embrace him with open arms. So multiple football homes. It's very rare, but his career is rare.
1: I think Smalls is breadcrumbing a take.
2: What is it?
1: No, I don't think it's bad. I think you're breadcrumbing a take of getting ready to, if he wins another Super Bowl, even though you're not a Rams person, to say, I think I'd rather his career than fill in the blank, than Rodgers, than Breeze, than Roethlisberger,
2: whatever. Well, here's the difference. I'm always going to pick more Super Bowls.
3: Hell yeah.
2: I don't care that Aaron Rodgers has 4 MVPs.
3: Nope.
2: If you're telling me Matt Stafford's going to win 2 Super Bowls, I'm going to blindly say I'd rather. It's not even about football home. It's not about legacy. It's not about being celebrated. I want as many championships as I can possibly get.
1: So if the Rams win a Super Bowl over the next 2 years, you will say, I'd rather Stafford's career than Rodgers' career.
2: Yes.
3: Yeah, I think I would say that too. But here's the problem with the decision that Les Snead made. If the Rams don't win a Super Bowl over the lifetime of Matt Stafford's career with them, we're always going to point back to this past year's draft and wonder, could it have been different if they had done something different with that 13th overall pick?
2: Watch Mekhi Lemon be awesome in Philly, and we're like, hey, could have used that weapon, right? Well, things like that.
3: But what if how about this? There were six offensive linemen drafted in the first round after the 13th overall pick.
2: I just use that as an example, but there's so many players that we could point to and be like, they could have used him.
3: They could have used
2: this guy. Yep.
3: I'm just saying, especially in a division where three teams won a dozen games last year, and your division rival just won the chip.
1: Nuno has a question on this. Go ahead, Nuno.
4: I wonder, because they were the rumored second team around the A.J. Brown potential. Like, I wonder if, like, they thought that they had a really good chance of getting him, and that's why they then ended up pivoting to Ty Simpson versus, like, I think we're okay, and so forth, and instead of going to get, you know, a wide receiver in the draft and things of that nature.
1: As a Patriots fan, if they want to pay for A.J. Brown and go get him, I can live with that as long as I can get Devontae Adams from them on the cheap. I'd rather Devontae Adams on the cheap than A.J. Brown for a lot. That's just me, right? So if they want to go get him as a Pats fan, go get him. As long as you can give Devontae Adams to my team for like a fourth or a fifth rounder, then I'm good to go. I'd rather give up a fourth or a fifth rounder for Devontae Adams than a first rounder for A.J. Brown. For me. But by the way, just to finish that point, you know, let's be clear. Adam Schefter has told us a million times over, every Tuesday after 8 a.m. Eastern, go back on the podcast and listen. He's always great with us. It's trending in that direction. A.J. Brown for a 2028 first. He has never said it's a 100% done deal, because it cannot be until June 1st. So there could be a team lurking that says, we're not even going to call the Rams until the last day of May.
3: Now, I will tell you
1: I'm sorry,
3: this.
1: The Eagles.
3: Now, I will tell you this. If the Rams go out there and they say, we'll see your 2028 first round pick with the 2027 first round pick
1: that everybody
3: for
1: wants.
3: A.J. Brown, then guess what? I'm going to have a nice cup or shut the hell up.
1: Because then it's bleeped them picks.
3: Because then it's bleeped them picks, and then it's like, okay, that makes sense.
2: We're going for it.
3: We're going for it right now. Forget about the future. The future is now. We're trying to win with Matt Stafford. Yeah, we took Ty Simpson 13th overall with a luxury pick, but we always knew that we were going to go after A.J. Brown and use a future draft pick and mortgage that future for the now. If they do that, guess what? I'm going to shut the hell up, and I'm going to praise what the Rams did this offseason. If they don't do that and they don't win a chip, then yeah, you're going to hear me continue to criticize Les Snead for making that decision in late April.
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1: Back on the Rich Eisen Show Radio with WWE brand ambassador John Cena.
2: I like it. Got a good ring to it.
1: It does. You just said moments ago, our radio audience just rejoined, that your moment of fulfillment that you tapped out on, right? That you,
2: yeah.
1: That was mixed reviews. Why do you think that was, John?
2: Why? Well, and again, I'm speaking from my perspective.
1: Please.
2: And I am aware that everything I say is going to create chatter. And that's a good thing because, you know, hopefully people were interested. But there's no right way to please everyone when you're truly closing a 23, 24-year-old journey where, you know, our fans have invited me into their living room 52 weeks a year, plus ancillary premium live events for 23, 24 years. The best you can do is do all you can. And honestly, that's where the moment of clarity and fulfillment came from, where it's like at the end of my physical journey in the WWE, after that last match, listening to the noise one final time, knowing that, man, I don't think I can't give another ounce. What a way to close that chapter. But it's not, it's a bold creative decision, just like the John Cena heel turn is a bold creative decision. It's, you're not going to please everyone. Our fans are very vocal and very involved, which is why I'm excited about the future of what's to come, where we can try to involve them more and hopefully crowning a champion of the John Cena Classic. But it's those moments where you do take a risk. You do travel outside the predictable norm, and that incites conversation, and you got to be ready for all angles of that.
1: What can you tell everybody about any latest on the Classic that you just referred to, John?
2: Man, I can tell you I'm pumped, and I can tell you this is an idea from me, and I can also tell you that this is going to get a lot of chatter too, because the audience is kind of every which way but loose on this. Mm-hmm. I got the idea from that last event, that Saturday night's main event, where Gunther and I were the close of the show. But the idea for the open of the show and the way I wanted to promote it was, instead of doing, you know, a 90-minute tribute showing highlights and interviews of folks to essentially my career, there's no pay it forward there. So I chose to use the rest of the evening as showcasing marquee superstars as a way to get crowds in the building and keep them excited. You hear the music of your favorite superstar. That's great. And pair them up against the future of our business. Names like Sol Ruka, Javon Evans, certainly Obafemi, they all kind of debuted on our grand stage that night. And I thought the event went well. Not only was it well received by the audience, sans from my part in the ending, which is okay because I'm the polarizing guy. I can bear the weight on my shoulders. When I promoted it, people enjoyed the idea. When we executed it, people enjoyed the event. And more importantly, the talent. It's not like the talent aren't excited for events, but the talent felt like they were part of something new, and that was really important. So I got the idea from there, and then I kind of wanted to extend it a little bit more. I'm like, how can we involve the fan base? So that's where the fan vote came from. And then I

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1: DB, what is that, Johnson?
2: So it's the real condition is Demodex blepharitis, abbreviated as DB, and I guess easily communicated as eye mites. And Demodex blepharitis is when you kind of get overrun by eye mites. And I had this happen. And basically, it's when your eyes get itchy, they get red, and you get like crusties when you wake up. Especially I did. My vision is going. I like you, have a set of readers, and I always have them handy. Wow, the phone looks so much better with that, but I'll take them off. And my vision was going, but I had these ancillary symptoms, and I just pawned it off to old age. All right, vision's the first thing to go. This is kind of my life now, but I read a ton. I'm on camera a lot, and when you're on camera with these like bloodshot eyes, and you're always itching your eyes, and you have crusties and stuff, it just wasn't any good. I finally went to an eye doctor because I stopped being able to see driving at night, and like I was reading pages three times over. So I knew my sight was going, and he sure enough said, "Yeah, we're just going to get you low prescription readers, and also you have Demodex blepharitis." I'm like, "Say what?" And it's pretty much when you get overrun by eye mites. And thank goodness, I'm very grateful for the partnerships I have, and this partnership with Tarsus is no different, because Tarsus has the only FDA-approved treatment for DB. And before, they had to do all this stuff, like throw salt water in your eyes, take your eyelashes out one by one. This is just a simple eye drop. And for me, 6 weeks twice a day, my symptoms are greatly reduced. So I went in basically thinking that, I just needed a pair of readers. But because I self-diagnosed, it was so late to the party, man, was I happy to know that there was treatment. And I'm very proud of the partnership with Tarsus, because we're spreading the word to try to get people out there like me. There's 25 million people that suffer with DB, and this is truly a way to get some real relief for the symptoms.
1: xdemvy.com for more information on this.
2: Look at you, man. You are a pro.
1: Come on.
2: You're doing my job over there.
1: No, you know what? Again, it's tag team.
2: Just, I appreciate
1: you. Just tag me in. I tagged you in.
2: I really do appreciate it. Thank you so much.
1: Come on. No, it's something I did not know, to be honest with you, existed before you and I just started talking. And
2: I value the partnerships that I have a lot. And this is no different than, I had a partnership a while back as an advocate for sunscreen. And I was an unlikely candidate until they found out, like, I've had four or five spots removed that are cancerous because I was an idiot and didn't use sunscreen. I'm very open about the fact that I've had a hair transplant. And this is just another line of a condition that I've had that I was like, man, I'm never getting rid of this. And then you find a solve. You're like, I think more people should know about this. Mm-hmm. And right along the same time as that happens, the company who produces the solve was like, we need a reliable voice to help grow the reach of our brand. So again, this is serendipitous for me, and it's something I believe in because I suffered from it, and I suffer from it no longer.
1: John Cena here on the Rich Eisen Show. All right, I would like to jump into a couple of films of yours, sir. I mentioned LeBron before. Were you on the set at all? I know you weren't in any scenes with him in Trainwreck. No kidding.
2: It was this, man. Yeah. I wasn't lucky enough. I wish I had been.
1: Because, I just remember seeing that movie in the theater, and I'm like, okay, I love Amy Schumer. Good Lord, who doesn't? But the two funniest people in the – and Bill Hader, my gosh. Two funniest people in the movie were LeBron and John Cena.
2: Train was loaded. They were loaded. That was a very funny movie. I was very grateful to be put around a lot of funny folks and allowed to just kind of – take some risks again.
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0: I'm Marty Halsberger. NBA's Eastern Conference Finals Game 3 on ESPN Radio. The Knicks have a 22-17 lead over Cleveland with about 5 minutes to go in the first period. Tomorrow, Oklahoma City will be without A.J. Mitchell. He'll miss Game 4 in San Antonio with a calf injury. But the Thunder might have Jalen Williams back. He missed Game 3 with a hamstring injury, questionable for tomorrow's tilt. Liberty guard Sabrina Ionescu says she'll make her season debut tomorrow against Dallas. She's been out about 3 weeks since she hurt her ankle in a preseason game. NHL Game 2 of the Eastern Conference Finals. Montreal and Carolina tied up at 1 in the second period. Baseball. Toronto tagged Paul Skeens with an L.
1: Still nobody out in the pitch. Ernie Clement is hit through the left side on the ground to base and into left. Piñango scores. Quick stop sign at third. Sanchez, and it's 3-1 Blue Jays on an Ernie Clement RBI single.
0: The Jays beat the Pirates 5-2 on Sportsnet 590. The Fans. Skeens gives up 4 earned runs in 5 innings. Kansas City gave pitcher Stephen Kolek all the runs he needed in the first inning.
2: In comes the pitch and a shot in the right field, solid off the bat of Caglione. Here comes Benny home. Throw home. Safe. 3-0.
0: The Royals beat Seattle 5-0. Kolek throws a complete game 4-hitter. 96-5 the Fan with the action. The Marlins beat the Mets 4-1. 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
3: Hey, it's Evan Cohen. 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
1: If I pay $100,000 for a seat,
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1: Full service? 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And tuck me in at night to bring my behind back home.
2: And I better be happy.
1: I don't care if I'm happy. Just make sure it gets done. The happiness thing could be another conversation. So because of that,
3: you need to be happy.
1: Yeah, you're right. You need the happy. Never That's mind. Right. You need that Freddie Harris Alexa. Give me to provide the happy for you. Brought to you by SoFi. Get your money right. So in honor of all of that, and Victor Wembanyama, who or what would you pay good money to see in person? We always have interesting selection committees. This may take the cake. Poor Christine Lee, our sports anchor goddess, will have a lot of hands being the tiebreaker. So,
0: number one.
1: Who's number one on your list, HD?
2: I'm going with Victor Wembanyama. He's someone, because he's so great at a very, very young age in his third season, we just witnessed something last night, Freddie. 41 points, 24 rebounds in a Western Conference final game one on the road in Oklahoma City with a hostile environment normally crumbles a lot of people.
1: Mm-hmm.
2: No, he didn't budge one bit. But because he is an international player, the mindset that he has, he's always laser focused. He, number one, wants to make sure that his body is up to par so he can withstand an entire season. It's not just about the physical with Victor Wembanyama. It's also about the mental. And the way he approaches the game, I wouldn't mind spending my hard-earned money to go watch him play a basketball game.
1: Okay, E-Dawg, who's number one on your list, who or what would you pay good money to see in person?
3: Can I actually make a request here? Can I go last?
1: Okay, that's fine.
3: Wemby's a great one.
1: Okay,
3: just
1: that's
3: not where
1: fine.
3: My thought process all right, was well, at the moment. So I just want to let Shannon and
1: okay, well, we'll flip
3: and you,
1: it.
3: Freddie.
1: I'll go in your place.
3: Okay.
1: You go in my place.
3: Yeah, because
1: we'll do that.
3: Harry said Wemby, and you know my whole thought
1: sure.
3: process went.
1: All right. So for me, it'd be Beyonce at the Sphere in Las Vegas.
2: Ooh.
1: I'd pay great money to see Beyonce in all her Beyonce glory at the Sphere in Las Vegas, which would be wall-to-wall eye candy of Beyonce. 100, 200, 300 for your boy Big Freddie. So that's number one Shannon Penn on my list. That's the person I paid good money to see in person.
2: $6,900. No matter what the price is.
1: Whatever the price is, Beyonce's worth it. So, Shannon, I got Beyonce for me. You got Wemby for HD, who's number one on your list.
4: Yeah. As someone who's paid good money for his daughter to see Beyonce on more than one occasion, that is a very good list. A very good choice. It's going to make my list just at number one. So, obviously, number one, I got to go with Wemby. I got to go with the choice here. Like, to be able to see somebody, like, it's the closest thing I've seen older people reference seeing Wilt Chamberlain or seeing a young Lou Alcindor, like have that kind of impact on the game at both ends of the court. So for me, it'd be Victor Wembanyama.
1: Okay, E-Dawg, since we're flipping spots, I'm going second, last. So who's number one on your list?
3: Freddie, I got to have your back here. Look, I understand where we're going with this now, so I thought a little bit differently. So my number one was going to be something different, but because you took my spot and you really put me took me out of a jam.
1: Good loyalty.
3: And Beyonce, you know, I'd pay $6,900.
1: There we go.
2: That's my boy.
1: It didn't even go past one for Christine Lee, South Sports and Anchor Goddess, to get involved. So, Christine, number one on our list, who or what we would pay good money to see in person. HD and Shannon, they say Victor Wembanyama, the Spurs. Me and E-Dawg, we said Beyonce. So, Miss Christine Lee, you break the tie.
5: Ooh, it's a hard one. I think I got to go with Wemby, though.
1: I can't disagree with that.
2: I agree.
1: He is that star.
3: Oui, oui.
1: That star among stars. Okay.
2: Oui, oui.
1: No sacré bleu here involving Victor Wembanyama, who is number one.
0: Number two.
1: I'm sticking with Beyonce. That's a number two. I'm going right there with Beyonce. So that's number two, Shannon, for me, who I paid good money to see in person.
4: Like, as I've mentioned, my daughter has seen Beyonce on four different tours now. So
1: four different tours?
4: Four different Beyonce tours, yeah.
1: How much blood do you have to sell?
4: Exactly, exactly. It's a lot of, yes. Yes. Yeah, Cowboy Carter, the other one in silver, uh-huh. A couple of others.
1: So hi, yo, indeed.
4: She's seen Beyonce four times, yes. Yeah, so I've paid a lot of money for her. But I wouldn't be opposed to seeing Beyonce. So for me, I'm going number two. I'll go Beyonce as well. Seeing Beyonce in concert.
1: All right, HD, we got those two for Beyonce. What about you?
2: All right, I'm going to cheat the game a little bit because I've already seen Beyonce.
1: All right.
2: But Beyonce is the last person I actually paid concert tickets to go watch. I paid for the tickets. And that was in Las Vegas. Mm. And that was before I was a Beyonce fan. Okay. And I instantly became a Beyonce fan. So I would recommend it. That was the first concert that my daughter went to, Shannon, last year here at Mercedes-Benz Stadium. She was phenomenal. I know that's something my daughter would never, ever forget. Uh-huh. But Beyonce is high on my list. Okay. From production, entertainment, the vocals, the dancing, the costumes, everything that you can think about when it comes to a Beyonce show, it's going to be 20 out of a 10 every single time. So I'm going Beyonce.
1: So is it a clean sweep, E-Dog?
3: Yeah, we can make it a clean sweep. I just actually got tickets to Kid Cudi in Hartford in a couple of weeks. I secured my tickets today.
4: Same thing, huh? Kid Cudi and Beyonce, same thing, huh?
3: No, I didn't.
1: Wait a minute.
2: I'm just trying to figure out, like, what's the relevance of Kid Cudi when you just said Beyonce's
3: a
2: number two?
3: Those two artists are day and night.
4: Come on, those are day and night.
2: Oh, I like what you did there.
3: That was pretty good.
2: I'm in the pursuit of happiness, too.
1: Well done by all three of you.
3: The soundtrack to my life, okay?
1: That'll be fine. That'll be fine, all three of you. So we got Beyonce, that's number two on our list of who or what we would pay good money to see in person.
0: Number three.
1: Shannon Penn, lead it off. Who's number three on your list?
4: All right. Wow. I got a lot of sports up here, but I'm going to stick with sports as well. Shohei Ohtani. But I got to go. Okay. I want to go see Shohei Ohtani while he's pitching so I can see him pitch and hit in the same game. Ooh. To be able to experience that and what he is. Like, we talk so highly about Wemby as we should, but think of the things that Ohtani's already done with World Series championships and MVPs already. Like we talk about just the alien that is Wemby. We've seen some of that in baseball with Shohei. So Shohei's number three on my list.
1: Good list right there. E-Dog, who's number three on your list?
3: All right. So you know how I started off? I was a little bit confused or just so. Look, I thought the list, I got a little confused on the list, right? So who or what would you pay good money to see in person, right? Like, I saw the who, fine, or the what.
1: Okay.
3: So I thought it was an easy list. I thought it was, you know, the seven wonders of the world. So I just looked that up. So I went with Pyramids of Giza.
1: Look at you. Old school.
3: Go to Pyramids of Giza.
1: Old school when it comes to E-Dog.
2: I like that, though.
1: So do I. Really do. Absolutely.
3: You know, the alien documents came out recently. Mm-hmm. So
1: from Area 51 and all
3: I don't know if there's
1: stuff?
3: Anything in there about the pyramids, but I, you know, I'm one of those conspiracy theorists, I guess, of...
1: Okay.
3: They're weird, right? The pyramids. So I want to see them in person and see for myself, could man have made this?
1: Okay. Sounds good. HD, who's number three on your list?
2: All right, so before I give my number three, I would tell you something I already was able to do and pay for.
1: What's that?
2: Going to Jerusalem and to the Holy City.
1: Really?
2: That is something that was very, very eye-opening for me.
1: Mm-hmm.
2: And to be able to walk the same path that Jesus once walked was just, it really was breathtaking.
1: Nice.
2: Took a lot of pictures. But my number three, I'm going to link it towards my son as well, too. Shohei Ohtani is his favorite baseball player. Okay. He is a 1,000% Braves fan.
1: Uh-huh.
2: But anything about the Dodgers has to be Ohtani. And he recently watched the Braves and Dodgers games. And every time Ohtani was up to bat, he was like, Daddy, Tani up. So he loves Shohei Ohtani. So I wouldn't mind paying to go see Shohei play.
1: Okay. I'm going to side with Eric here a little bit from his story just to make it fun, because when you said Pyramids of Giza, how many times we've seen something like that and you may think you never get there, and then when somebody actually goes and then they relay that experience. So I'm going to go on the history side and force Christine Lee, our sports and anchor goddess, to break a tie between two foreign powers, Shohei Ohtani on the sports side and the Pyramids of Giza from the history side. So we got two for the pyramids from me and E-Dog. Two for Shohei Ohtani, Christine Lisi, from H. Douglas and Shannon Penn. So, Miss Christine Lisi, break the tie. Real quick. Sorry about your Sabres, by the way.
6: Thank you.
1: I mean, I gave Christine Lisi a big hug today. She really needed it after her team lost in overtime to the Montreal Canadiens. So, shout out to Christine Lisi playing injured today after what happened to a Buffalo Sabres losing to the Canadiens in overtime in Game 7 last night?
5: I just have to say one thing. I wasn't sure how it would be for me.
1: Right.
5: And I woke up about five times overnight.
1: Oh, boy.
5: And each time, all I'm seeing is Mr. Newhook scoring that goal.

0: And it's like the same thing that happens for the Bills on the same, and for like both of my teams to lose the seasons end in overtime 5 months apart.
1: Right.
0: Kind of a lot.
1: Yeah, that is a lot. Definitely. Kind of a lot.
0: Kind of a lot. But my husband always comes in with like, well, you know, would you rather be where you are or would you rather be a fan of, and he named a bunch of teams and stuff.
1: Yeah, but
0: he doesn't that's, try
2: that's
0: to make
2: a,
0: me
2: that's
0: feel
2: a great
0: better.
2: Husband, though. Yeah, it's a great husband.
1: It's a fantastic
0: Maybe not at that
1: husband.
0: Moment, but he does, yes, yeah. He does try. He is a good husband.
1: It still doesn't ease the sting, but he is a great husband, like HD said, no doubt.
0: He is. I'm sorry for that little interruption.
1: No okay. problem.
0: I have to go with Shohei.
1: Okay.
0: Just because of, like, to be able to see somebody do both.
1: Right.
0: Mm-hmm. And as good as he is at everything.
3: I saw Shohei. Did not have to pay good money. He was playing for the Angels. It was like $9 to get in.
0: $9?
1: They should have paid you.
2: Yeah, yeah, literally.
1: For the Angels?
3: Well,
1: they
3: now he's playing for the Dodgers, you. So it would be a little bit more expensive.
1: You should pay to him to see him at the Dodgers.
3: He hit a home run that game, actually. Him and Trout.
1: Yeah, and Cricket's clapped.
2: I mean, you probably could have seen him last year, E.
1: Exactly.
3: I clapped from the right
2: Yankees
3: field bar.
1: You did?
3: There's a nice little right field bar out there.
1: Nice. Somehow you and a bar and baseball going together didn't see that
3: you gotta
1: coming.
3: You got to explore all of the park.
2: I mean, you had your chance last year.
3: Every
2: I mean,
3: nook and cranny.
2: Blue Jays took it.
1: Wow. So we got Shohei Ohtani, number three in the list of Freddie and Harry Selection Committee with me, Freddie Coleman, Harry Douglas, E-Dog, Eric Hammond, and Shannon Penn on Freddie and Harry and ESPN Radio, the ESPN app, and ESPN Plus.
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1: Who or what would you pay good money to see in person? Right now, Victor Wembanyama is number one. Deontay's number two. Shohei Ohtani is number three. That means we're up to
0: number four.
1: All right, E-Dawg, who's number four on your list?
2: All right, so for me, I'd pay good money to go see the Aurora Borealis. Aurora Borealis.
1: Nice.
2: Aurora Borealis.
1: Look at you.
2: How about that? Three times.
1: Eric wants to see the world.
2: I want to see the
1: world, man. You're like Larry Crown.
2: If I'm spending my money. I'm spending money on things that I can't just turn on the television and be like, hey, that was great.
1: Only thing missing is Julia Roberts going to the whole world side with you, Larry Crown.
2: Hey.
3: I like it.
2: I forget what's her name? Julia Roberts' character's name was in that.
1: But Mercedes.
2: Larry Crown needs a Mercedes.
1: Mercedes.
2: So.
1: Yeah,
2: come on.
1: If the Mercedes, Julia Roberts, you're in good standing. HD, who's number four on your list?
3: I am going with, you know what, E, there's a little song. Could you hit it for me, please?
4: Outstanding.
1: Girl, you knocked me out.
3: Girl, you know, you knocked me out.
1: Okay. All right.
3: I am going with Charlie Wilson and then also the Gap Band. So I always wanted to see Charlie Wilson by himself.
1: Okay.
3: But if, you know, the Gap Band wanted to join him, I wouldn't mind seeing that as well.
1: Okay. So I like that. That's number four on your list. Number four on my list, Knicks winning a world championship. I'd pay good money for that. Maybe not $100,000. But I might be close to that. They have not won an NBA championship in 53 years, since 1973. Yes, I believe it was like the earth wasn't flat. The moon wasn't made of cheese. They actually did do that. It's been 53 years. I would pay damn good money to see that, hopefully this year, for the New York Knicks to win an NBA championship. So that's number four on my list, Shannon.
5: All right, I had the Knicks somewhere on my list here, but since you mentioned it, I'm going to double down on that. But not just the Knicks championship. I would pay good money to be at a Knicks championship parade and being on one of those floats. I've said this since I was a kid. Look, I'm getting on a float. If the Knicks ever won a championship in my lifetime, I'm getting on a float. There's millions of people in New York. There's going to be millions of people out there if there was ever a ticket take parade for New York Knicks championship. Look, as Denzel Washington said, I'm leaving
1: here with something.
5: I'm going to that parade, and I'm going to be on the float. So I got Knicks championship parade for my number four.
1: All right, HD, what's number four on your list? We got two for the Knicks, and although Eric's inspired chose Aurora Borealis.
3: I chose Charlie Wilson.
1: Oh, you chose Charlie Wilson?
3: So
1: the Knicks automatically win. Just like they beat Atlanta in the series, we beat Charlie Wilson here for number four on things or people he would say and pay good money to see in person. That means we're up to
0: number five.
1: So I get a chance to lead off on this one. Center court at Wimbledon. I'm a tennis nut, tennis fan. That's hallowed ground. I know that Carlos Alcaraz is not going to play, being out with a wrist injury. You could have two scrubs there play at center court at Wimbledon, and I wouldn't care. After seeing it on TV for so, so many years, that would be hallowed ground for me. So I got center court Wimbledon in England at the All Lawn and Tennis Club. That's number five on my list, Shannon Penn.
5: All right, I want to credit our very own Eric Hammond for coming up with tremendous selections today. Like very worldly, very international.
3: Like very thought out.
5: Very
3: too.
5: Thought
1: Completely.
5: Out. So along those same lines, I had an international event as well.
1: All right,
5: I want to go to Carnival in Rio de Janeiro.
3: Oh,
5: I want to go to Carnival.
1: Wow.
3: Oh, I almost came out my shirt.
5: And if you was at Carnival, you would. Like, I got to experience it. From the floats, from the dancing, from the music, the excitement, the life, the celebrations of life and culture.
1: Sure.
5: And so many things that you would be able to experience see and feel and in some cases smell. Like, the whole event, the whole vibe. Mm-hmm. Initially, I was thinking Mardi Gras. No. I want Carnival in Rio de Janeiro as my number five.
1: That's great. There's no way in hell you mean it's going to let you go, but go right here with your band.
3: Oh,
1: as far as that goes, HD, what's number five on your list? We should have two for Rio, man. Based on that, but I got center court for me. We got Rio for Shannon. So HD, what's number? Well, we got to send you for last. You're gonna need to compose yourself. E-Dawg, what's number five on your list?
2: Sorry, I'm just enjoying.
1: Me too.
2: Number five on my list. I'm going to go to the Serengeti. We're going to go to Serengeti National Park.
1: My wife's cousin went last year. It changed her life. Completely changed her life.
2: Well, it's like a real-life documentary.
1: It really is.
2: You know, you get to...
1: Yeah.
2: Man.
1: Yeah, that's
2: there's going to be a lot of that going on, too. A lot of waving... keep yourself cool in the hot Serengeti.
1: Do not be a gazelle to the cheetah.
2: Hippos.
1: Do not be a gazelle to the cheetah.
2: I'm more scared of hippos, to be honest.
1: Sure, I'm scared of anything out there in Serengeti.
2: Hippos are deadly, man.
3: What was your choice, E?
1: The Serengeti. Serengeti Safari in Africa. Yes.
3: Okay.
1: Last but not least, HD was number 5 on your list.
3: Oh, Lord.
1: I know where you're going.
3: We going to Carnival. Me and Shannon.
1: I know where you're going.
3: Me and Shannon going to Carnival, man. We paying that money. I'm sorry. We are paying that money. We're going to be out there dancing, having us a good time. I'm going to be drinking my RK Zero Proof. Having me a hell of a time, too.
1: Oh, my goodness. Like, that was a surprise there. So we got Carnival in Rio, that is number 5.
3: Well, hold on. I am not done.
1: Oh, yeah?
3: As a matter of fact, I'm going to put my 5-hour energy in my RK Zero Proof.
1: Oh, my God.
3: Oh, Lord. We're going to have us a time. A time will be had. Ain't that right, Shannon?
5: What he said.
1: Both of your hearts going to be beating 200 beats an hour going there to Rio, as far as that goes. So Rio Carnival in Rio de Janeiro, that is number 5, last but not least.
0: Number 6.
1: All right, Shannon Penn, lead it off. What's number 6?
5: You know, it's interesting, just looking at this list, we had no American football up here, because I was thinking football, soccer, maybe World Cup. So, we had no American football up here.
1: Okay.
5: So I was going with that, but then I thought about, for my number 6, what I would pay good money, to go see, LeBron James. Last game, like to be their experience, because I never got to see Michael Jordan play in person.
1: Okay.
5: I've seen LeBron play three times in person, but to be there and experience his last game in person will be tremendous. I mean, think about it. He's been part of our sports lexicon here for over 2 decades now. So absolutely, LeBron.
3: Who's your goat?
5: Last game.
3: Who's your goat?
5: Come on, it's Michael Jordan. Yeah. You know how many times I cried after he beat the Knicks in the playoffs?
1: Yeah.
5: You got the nerve to ask me who my goat is?
1: Exactly. Well, when that happens in 2032, get your tickets now involving LeBron James and his last game. HD, what's number 6 on your list?
3: I'm going with the safari. I would pay money to go on a safari as well.
1: Okay.
3: I'm with you, E.
1: Yeah, that safari thing, man. Come with my favorite animal is a cheetah.
2: Well, I have to come in here and give my number 6.
1: Go ahead, give your number 6.
2: And you know, look, Carnival de Rio de Janeiro. I'm glad it made the list.
1: You and every red blooded American male listen to this show.
2: Right after that, great time in Rio de Janeiro.
1: Mm-hmm.
2: But then right after that, head over to Christ the Redeemer statue. That's my number 6.
1: Need to go to Christ the Redeemer statue for all the sins in Rio.
2: One of the 7 wonders of the world.
3: You know what you should have done? You should have just said the 7 wonders of the world as one thing.
2: As just one, it encapsulates it all?
1: Yeah. Yeah, you should probably do that. Mm.
3: Is it? Hold on. Probably. Is it 7 now, or is it?
1: It's always been 7.
2: I think it varies like throughout history.
3: Yeah, I think the number changes.
1: Yeah, but let's keep it at 7. It's been 7 for this long for centuries.
5: All right, Future Selection Committee, the 7 wonders of the world. Future Selection Committee.
1: Oh, God.
2: What are the actual 7 wonders?
1: God, that would take us everywhere.
2: Freddie and Harry picked the 7 wonders of the world.
1: And I guarantee they would be part of the original 7 wonders
3: Magic
1: of the
3: City
1: world.
3: Magic City going to be one. I'll tell you that right now.
1: I'm with you. Safari. I'm with you guys. I've known a couple of people that have done that Serengeti and everything. My cousin Nell, my wife's cousin Nell, she actually had like an electric fence between her and hyenas when she went to Africa. That was the only thing separating her from Mufasa and Whoopi Goldberg doing hyenas. Exactly. But Safari is number 6. There's no doubt about that. So those are our top 6 things, part of our selection committee. Who or what would we pay good money to see in person? Victor Wembanyama, the French Eiffel Tower, he's number 1. Beyonce, because she's Beyonce at number 2. Shohei Ohtani, the Dodgers, especially pitching. This way you can see him pitch and hit in the same game. That's number 3. A Knicks championship parade that I hope will happen in 2026. That's at number 4. Le Carnaval in Rio de Janeiro. That's 95. We got the Lord have mercy and Harry Douglas. And 6, African Safari. What or who would you pay good money to see in person? 888-ESPN.
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16: ABC News, I'm Dave Packer. A shooter dead after opening fire near the White House this evening. The Secret Service says the man approached a nearby Secret Service checkpoint, pulled a gun from his bag, and opened fire. This is how it sounded from the White House North Lawn. Secret Service police returning fire. The suspect died at the hospital. A bystander also struck during the exchange of bullets. No agents were injured. An ongoing response to the toxic chemical leak in Southern California forcing the evacuations of tens of thousands of people in Orange County over concerns of a chemical spill or explosion. ABC's Jacqueline Lee in Los Angeles.
17: Authorities say they are monitoring air quality and it is within normal limits, but warning residents to evacuate because if this thing explodes, they can't control which direction it goes.
16: Three Red Cross volunteers are now among the newly reported cases of Ebola as an outbreak spreads across Central Africa. This is ABC News.
18: Here's your Storm Team 20 forecast. Chance for storms tonight. Otherwise, cloudy skies expected. Lows dip down to about 62. Winds out of the southwest around 5 miles per hour. Slight chance of rain showers tomorrow. Daytime highs approaching 80. Partly cloudy. Mainly clear skies tomorrow night. Lows dip down to about 59. I'm meteorologist Laura Lockwood on Sports Radio 92.3 FM and 1450 AM. Currently, it's 76 degrees.
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1: I've got Whoopi Goldberg here on the Rich Eisen Show, and our radio audience just rejoined our broadcast. And I'm so psyched to have you here. You just mentioned tennis. I imagine if you had Venus Serena on your show.
2: Yeah.
1: Because I remember when I first started doing SportsCenter in the 90s and the early aughts with Stuart Scott, who I know you crossed paths with quite a bit back in the day. Which may be the last time I saw you.
2: Might be.
1: But I remember Serena, when she started, it was like, well, here comes the sister.
2: Yeah.
1: Can she be any as good as Venus? And it's like, yeah.
2: You know, I think people had a very interesting feeling about them because they couldn't believe what they were seeing with the two of them.
1: Mm-hmm.
2: They couldn't believe two sisters could be playing the way that they did. But, you know, you think about all the, for me, the black women who played tennis, the ones we never heard about, and the ones we did hear about that we don't talk about now, like Althea Gibson.
1: Mm-hmm.
2: You know, that we don't talk about her. She was extraordinary. I mean, when you think about the women who were out there doing these things, it, you know, they were, at the time for us, they were one-offs. Now,
1: we
2: know where the women are. We know what they're playing. But when I was a kid, they were really one-offs, you know, and to see women playing tennis, I know it seems dopey, but Billie Jean was all I knew.
1: Yeah.
2: You know, really, I mean, you saw the people that she played, but you remembered Billie Jean.
1: Well, I mean, she created basically women's tennis
2: the way
1: we currently know today.
2: Yeah.
1: And is such a major a titan when it comes to sports. So let's talk about the All Women's Sport Network that you co-founded.
2: Yeah.
1: Why did you feel the need to get something started like
2: that? Because I talked about this with whoever was in charge many years ago.
1: Uh-huh.
2: At ESPN and said, why? I would like to see this happen. I have some ideas. And they were like, okay.
1: Yeah.
2: Yeah, good. Okay, well, thank you. And people would say things to me at all the networks. They would say things like, oh, well, you know, nobody wants to see women's sports. But I did. Mm-hmm. And I knew if I wanted to see it, maybe other people did too. And then I started traveling in the world and I wanted to see what other people were doing. And so our network is the All Women's Sports Network, and it covers women's sports throughout the world, whatever sport they're playing. And, you know, we've got the wrestlers, we've got the tennis players, we've got the hockey players, we've got the roller derby queens, we've got as many sports as you can name, and some that you've never heard of.
1: Mm-hmm.
2: Because for lots of women around the world, this is their way that they can be in a group of women doing stuff and not get any hassle. These are ways of women coming forward and putting themselves forward to do different stuff. And because I always knew, you know, in the old days, you know, you used to be able to, you had to own an NBA team in order to be part of a WNBA team.
1: Mm-hmm.
2: I never owned an NBA team. I knew people that owned, but they weren't looking for me to come in and be part of it.
1: Right.
2: Now, you know, you see what's happening with the WNBA, and I'm so proud of them because they didn't stop. They didn't stop fighting, and I know it sounds like we, as women, are kvetching a lot about what we're not getting, but when you see these women play,
1: mm-hmm,
2: they are worth their weight in gold. They are doing the work that their male counterparts are doing. And they're doing that in all of the sports. There's not a sport that's being played that isn't being played equally well by women, except people aren't used to seeing women do. They're not used to seeing women play football. I love the female football league. I love it.
1: Mm-hmm.
2: I wish I could play. I wish I could run.
1: Nice.
2: You know, but I can't.
1: Right.
2: You know, but there are so many things I wanted to see it. And suddenly, about a year and a half ago, someone said, "Oh, I'll help you do that." And I said, really? Mm-hmm. It's only been 18 years I've been trying to get this done. He said, no, we'll do it. So we got with a group called the Jungle Network, and they've put us on around the world. You can find us in lots of different places. I think we probably sent you all the information to put out there. Mm-hmm. But it's kind of groovy.
1: Yeah, it delivers live coverage, original programming from some of the world's most prestigious sports organizations, FIBA, WNBL, UEFA, Athletes Unlimited, the global TV network that you're talking about right now. And then you just mentioned the WNBA, which is having the draft tonight.
2: Yeah.
1: I mean, that everything you just talked about how they need better pay, need better a better arrangement. That's what they were talking about, their collective bargaining agreement.
2: Yeah.
1: You know, like they went to the mat.
2: And a little more respect, right. You know, because it's not like they're sucking lollipops out there. These girls are kicking butt.
1: Yeah.
2: They are not fooling around. You know, they play like I remember people playing.
1: Yes.
2: You know, they play hard, and they don't, you know, they don't need to be like.
1: Oh, no, you can't tell Sophie Cunningham that if she's making sure you don't touch Caitlin Clark, for instance, you know.
2: And, here you go.
1: And they're still teammates and. And, you know, the social media aspect of it, the burgeoning dollars that are coming in,
2: mm-hmm.
1: they are, you know, women's sports, certainly WNBA, softball. We were just, we had softball highlights on SportsCenter last night, Texas and Oklahoma. Volleyball is becoming much more significant. I mean, I could go down the list here of what women's sports.
2: We cover it.
1: Well, I know.
2: We cover it all.
1: And I was telling you about the show Women's Sports Now.
2: Right.
1: This show, along with Hello Sunshine and Firefly and Apex. And there's so many different other people coming together for an hour-long show that we've got going on ESPN Plus and ESPN.
2: ESPN, I'm saying to you, we should all be doing this together.
1: Okay.
2: Because our point is, you know, women are doing amazing things in sports, and we should all be covering everything. And to be in bed with the preeminent sports network and take y'all are worldwide, but to take y'all through the world as we go through would be wonderful. I know that's the wrong thing. I'm not supposed to be saying stuff like that. Well, because you're not supposed to say, hey, listen, let's get in this bed together. Let's make this bed bigger. I think I'm not supposed to say things like that. But if I don't, no one will know that I want to be in bed with them. I don't know if that sounds as right as I mean it.
1: The business bed. Yes.
2: That's what I'm talking about. I'm talking about the business bed.
1: Yes, and the large,
2: you know,
1: the California king size.
2: That's right.
1: Of the
2: Jagunda bed.
1: The world's wide enough.
2: That's right.
1: You know,
2: that's right.
1: They would say in Hamilton, you know, the world is wide enough for
2: this sort of thing.
1: And you could see, again, tonight it's the 30th WNBA draft tonight.
2: Man, it's exciting. I mean, I get choked up, you know, because they're going to be where they need to be, and I lived long enough to see this happening.
1: You never had a jump shot ever?
2: Yeah, look, no, never had a jump shot. I was a great runner. You know what I was? I was a really good runner.
1: Okay,
2: because I could go straight. If I was going in a straight line, I was great. If I need to carry something with me and throw it, not so much. Not so much. But I could run my little tail off.
1: Okay, very good. If you don't mind, let's take a break. I'd love to come back and talk to you about your acting.
2: Oh.
1: And your movie career. And
2: oh, that, career. Sure.
1: Yeah, of course.
2: I'll talk to you about anything, anytime.
1: I appreciate that. All right, we're here on The Rich Eisen Show with Whoopi Goldberg live.
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1: So Patrick Swayze and young Mr. Abrams got on the plane and came down, and we hung out, and it was a match made in heaven, because he was extraordinary. As you think he might be, he was even better. And we created this movie that, you know, lives on.
2: Today.
1: Yeah.
2: It stands the test of time.
1: Yeah, it does.
2: It's like an unbreakable movie.
1: It's
2: perfect in almost every way.
1: Yeah.
2: And your character in it, you're awesome, but you've probably heard that before. You're perfect for that role. When did you know that it was as special as we now know it to be?
1: We didn't really know until we saw it. Because, you know, you make the movie and you think you're being fabulous and brilliant.
2: Right.
1: And then it comes out and you go, oh, is that what we were doing? It's the editor who helps shape with the director what they want to see. And we hadn't seen, we had only seen what we had done. And suddenly we got to see the whole movie and it was just like, do you remember making this movie? It's like, no, but this is good.
2: That's amazing.
1: You know, yeah.
2: Sure. What's your favorite scene from it that you're proud of from Ghost?
1: I think, I'll tell you, my favorite scene is when he's leaving and he says, it's the love. You know, it always gets me because that's what you remember. That's what you take with you, is the love. And whenever I see it, it just starts the tears rolling, because that's what I like to think. I think about that. I think about the love of my mom and the love of my big brother, and and that's what I hope, that's what they have with them, is all my love for them.
2: So it's not the comedy parts or your comedic role, the laughs that you brought to an otherwise real serious subject matter?
1: Well, I think like life, it rolls the way it's supposed to.
2: Yeah.
1: You know, some of it is funny and some of it is sad. I mean, she's a fake, but is she? You know, and suddenly you are able to do things you didn't know you could do. My favorite thing is probably the one that people always talk about, which is the nun who is trying to get me to let go of of that check.
2: Yeah, right.
1: You know, and as you know, if somebody hands you a $1 million check, it is hard to let it go. It's hard to let it go. So, you know, I had a little tussle, but it was a wonderful movie to make. You know, and a cast that was superb, and a superb director and a superb writer, and it was just it all came together.
2: Whoopi Goldberg here on the Rich Eisen Show. You mentioned earlier that you didn't own an NBA team, but you coached one.
1: Yes, I did. Love that
2: coach
1: movie.
2: Of the New York Knickerbockers,
1: yeah.
2: Eddie.
1: Yeah.
2: What's your favorite memory from shooting that film?
1: Just getting to hang around with so many of the players. I mean.
2: Look at that.
1: I mean, look at that. I mean, that is just... Look at Rick Fox.
2: Yeah, look at him right there.
1: And
2: Mark Jackson.
1: Yep. Oh, my God.
2: Sure.
1: Yeah.
2: Yeah.
1: And where's...
2: John Sally.
1: Yeah.
2: In the back there.
1: There he is.
2: Yeah.
1: And Tiny... Where's Tiny?
2: Where's...
1: Isn't Nate Archibald in there?
2: Nate Tiny's somewhere in there. I don't know. But
1: he's so small, we can't find him.
2: Yes, it's...
1: He's standing there, but we missed him.
2: Yeah.
1: But, you know, getting to hang out with all of these guys was heaven.
2: That include Rodman as well?
1: Yeah, I like Dennis. Because Dennis, to me, Dennis is very much like I was.
2: Yeah.
1: He was his own self. He was who he was, and he made no apologies for it. And everybody didn't get it, and that was okay.
2: Right.
1: You know, he got it. And he did the things he wanted to do the way he wanted to do them. And he played hard. You know, he played hard and he was present, you know. And That's all you can ask of anybody.
2: Did you shoot during Nick games at any point in time, or did you? Or
1: I think we shot. Recreated. Yeah, I think we recreated. But I tell you, it is still one of my favorite movies. You know, we've been spending all this time trying to get Sister Act remade. Maybe we should have been spending time trying to get Eddie remade. But they don't need me now, you know, because they're on their way.
2: Yeah, that's right.
1: Yeah. It's good.
2: Pretty cool being in Madison Square Garden, right?
1: Wow.
2: That you're the coach of the Knicks.
1: Yeah.
2: They might have hired you this past year. They needed a coach.
1: Well, you know, I did kind of hint at it, but nobody brought
2: Nobody bit on it. How did you get your start? How did that start for you?
1: I always wanted to be lots of different things as a little kid.
2: Uh-huh.
1: Like, I wanted to go to the moon. I wanted to...
2: be on Artemis 2 before there was Artemis 1.
1: You know,
2: right?
1: Uh-huh. I wanted to do all this. I wanted to be a tightrope walker. I wanted to be a circus clown. And the more film I watched, the more I realized, oh, I can do all of those things if I can do that.
2: Right.
1: Or if I can be on a stage, I can do that. And so I started on stage as a little kid because I just, you know, it seemed like a good thing at the time, and now really this is the thing I really love. I don't mind doing the talking stuff.
2: Sure,
1: you know?
2: Of course, yeah.
1: But I'm a really good actor, and I like it, and I'm proud to say that I have a very groovy career. It's the career I think I wanted.
2: Mm-hmm.
1: You know, it didn't always go the way I wanted it to go, but.
2: Right.
1: That's life.
2: But the role that you have in The View and the show it is, I mean, that you'd have to break from it for a bit in order to get back into a movie.
1: Oh, yeah,
2: right?
1: And I do.
2: Well, how much acting are you doing these
1: well,
2: days?
1: Well, let's see. I was gone for almost a month because I got to go to Italy to be part of an Italian soap opera.
2: What?
1: Yeah, it was really cool. It was really cool. My Italian is questionable,
2: okay.
1: But as is my English. So it's still,
2: right.
1: You know, it's still,
2: right.
1: I like doing things that I've never done before.
2: Right.
1: I like doing things that interest me. And I'm still waiting for a horror movie because I'm desperate to do one.
2: That's the one you want that's missing?
1: That's the one that's missing.
2: Why?
1: I don't know. I think people think I was too nice to be in a horror movie, that you would never suspect me as the... as the monster, and that's why it's I'm the perfect monster because I want to be in the movie.
2: You want to be the person who's doing the horror.
1: Yes, I want to be the horror in the horror movie.
2: Is that right?
1: Yes.
2: Okay, maybe we can make this sort of thing.
1: Because I love scary movies. I'm not a slasher fan. I'm not a fan of things that we can actually see happen. I like things that are under the bed, and the bed is breathing, and you don't know why. And you're not in the bed with anyone.
2: You like the jump scare?
1: Yes, I do.
2: Wow.
1: Yes, I do.
2: I would never have guessed that.
1: But I also want to be a race car driver because I love fast.
2: Okay.
1: I love fast.
2: You might be able to mix the two.
1: Wouldn't that be nice?
2: Well, I once rode in the back of a very fast car with Mario

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1: Also, the only sport where the coaches and the manager dress like the players. Could you imagine if an NFL coach dressed in a full pad and helmet? It'd be weird, you know? But that they get to put on a uniform every day like they're eight.
2: Yeah.
1: You know, like they're like they could just put a ball in a tee like they're five again.
2: Right.
1: And plus their money's guaranteed and they get pizzade.
2: Yeah.
1: Like but I would have played baseball. You know, plus I had a Jewish mother, so she would never let me play football. You know, she would never let me, you know, do the tackle thing. But yeah, I would have done
2: what team?
1: Yankees.
2: Ah, yes.
1: Oh, yeah. Yeah.
2: And here's my other dopey question. Are baseball players getting taller?
1: Oh, yeah. Everybody is.
2: Everybody's. Okay, so it's not just.
1: Oh, everybody is.
2: Okay.
1: I mean, everybody is. At the NFL scouting combine every year when all the NFL prospects come in.
2: Right.
1: Bigger, stronger, faster every year.
2: Really?
1: I don't know what's in the Wheaties. I have no idea. But yeah, but it's also women's sports too.
2: Yes.
1: And you're going to see Lauren Betts there tonight, 6'7". Yeah. You know, Cameron Brink a couple years ago. I saw a picture of her standing next to LeBron.
2: Yeah.
1: I think she's a little taller than LeBron.
2: It wouldn't surprise me. See, I've always been used to very tall women.
1: Right.
2: I've always known. And, you know, the joke used to be, oh, she should be a basketball player. Well, now she is.
1: That's right. and better than you, too.
2: Yeah, and kicking your behind.
1: More than likely, for sure.
2: Yeah.
1: So this has been an absolute delight.
2: Thank you.
1: Thank you for coming here.
2: Thanks for having me.
1: Of course. So let's just make sure everyone understands the All Women's Sport Network, world's fastest growing and largest global TV network dedicated exclusively to women's sports. 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Co-founded by you and Jungo TV?
2: Yes.
1: Okay, great. And then, of course, there's The View just down the hall.
2: Yeah.
1: If you ever want somebody like me to come on and mix it up, I'll always want you
2: to come on, but who knows when you're here?
1: I can let you know.
2: All right.
1: I can provide my view.
2: Okay.
1: I don't know if that. That's
2: well, you know, well, we talk to sports folks.
1: Yes. Okay.
2: I would appreciate talking to you.
1: I'll bring the noise.
2: About sports.
1: I'll do all of that sort of
2: stuff.
1: You know. And it's in its sixth consecutive season as America's most watched daytime talk show.
2: Really? Oh, okay.
1: You didn't know that?
2: I don't ask questions. I just cast a check.
1: By the way, you also have a Golden Globe. So it's an E-triple-G.
2: Got.
1: Yeah, you're an E.
2: I have a burp. It's like a burp.
1: That's
2: an E burp.
1: You got it. That's right. Pretty cool. Thank you for being here.
2: Thanks for having me.
1: You got it. And I'll do this anytime you'd be up for it, anytime I'm in New York.
2: Okay, cool.
1: That's Whoopi Goldberg right here on The Rich Eisen Show.
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7: I'm Marty Hausberger on ESPN Radio at the half. The Knicks lead the Cavs 60-54 in Game 3 of the NBA's Eastern Conference Finals. New York hitting 57% of their shots. OG Anunoby leads them in scoring with 13. James Harden has 14 for Cleveland, who are shooting 54% from the floor, but have 9 turnovers. Oklahoma City Thunder guard A.J. Mitchell's been ruled out for Game 4 tomorrow against the Spurs in the Western Conference Finals. He has a right calf strain. Game 2 of the Eastern Conference Finals in the NHL. Carolina and Montreal tied at 2 with about 5 minutes to go in the third period. Josh Anderson just tied it for the Canadiens with his second goal of the game. In baseball, San Francisco all over the White Sox.
8: Here it comes. Swinging a fly ball. Center field hit well. Peters back at the wall.
7: At 9-3, Giants in the fifth on KNBR. San Francisco tacks on another run for the 10-3 victory. Christian Walker had quite the day in Chicago for the visiting Astros.
9: A 1-0 pitch, and he hits this well on a line left field. Conforto retreating, and that ball carries over the wall, and it's a two-run homer for Christian Walker. 2-0 Astros, just 4 batters into the game.
7: Mike Cousins on ESPN Radio. Walker would hit another homer 3 innings later as the Astros beat the Cubs 3-0. It's Chicago's 7th loss in a row. Astros designated hitter Yordan Alvarez left the game with back spasms.
10: Hey, it's Michelle Smallman, and coming up Monday, Dak and the Cowboys, as well as Joe Burrow and the Bengals, they've been the darlings of the offseason, but I'll tell you if I'm buying any of the hype. 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
1: Mother's Milk, the man who plays him, Laz Alonso, is here on the Rich Eisen Show. We just saw a clip to our radio audience that just rejoined us. The series finale is just around the corner, May 20th. The Boys, which has been on for five seasons. You can catch seasons 1 through 4 on Prime Video right here on the Rich Eisen Show. I mean, there's so many different ways to go with you with your character here, since you're the ones that are trying to finally vanquish the Supes, right? Mm-hmm. You're finally trying to rid the Earth of what the rest of Earth looks as heroic. Yeah,
2: you had a Soup here last week, by the way. I know.
1: I know we did.
2: I can still smell them.
1: I should.
2: Smells like fish in here.
1: Well, that we asked Chase, like, how many times did he have to tell his loved ones, don't watch this week? Have you ever had those?
2: You know, I'm going to tell you, Chase has been one of my favorite, his character.
1: Yes, the
2: has
1: Deep.
2: Has been one of my favorite to watch, the Deep,
1: mm-hmm.
2: On the show. He's had a lot of scenes by himself,
1: mm-hmm.
2: and it's just been so fun to see what he's done with them.
1: Right.
2: With me, I've had a lot of scenes with characters that are extremely large in certain parts of their body. My mom has seen those scenes. She was not terribly impressed.
1: Yes.
2: With my work.
1: Mm-hmm.
2: But yeah, man, I mean, it's one of those shows that you never think when you're going after a role or
1: yes.
2: or in this business, hoping to one day get a job that you're going to be able to do such crazy stuff. And I'm proud to say, you know, it's a check off my list to say I've been able to do that.
1: Yeah, I'm fortunate doing what I do for a living. And you know, my mom being a longtime Jewish mother from Brooklyn, she loves doting on some of the things I do. I've never once had a call her up and say, "Mom, I'm going to battle it out with Love Sausage tonight." So, you know, beware.
2: So my mom's an old Cuban lady, so you can imagine. You know, for her, it's Cuban sausage, salchicha. You know, she calls me mama leche in Spanish. That's mother's milk.
1: Yeah, okay.
2: So, I mean, the jokes are never ending. But yeah, man, I mean, listen, you got to be able to laugh at yourself.
1: Sure.
2: And for us, that's the one part of the storyline
1: mm-hmm.
2: that takes the air out of it.
1: Yeah, yeah.
2: To lighten up the subject matter. Otherwise, this guy would just be tortured 24/7.
1: Now, I hear you on that front, but you've been an Avatar.
2: Yes,
1: okay?
2: For sure.
1: So you're used to performing in a way where you have to imagine what's happening.
2: The OG Avatar.
1: Right.
2: Avatar 1.
1: Avatar 1. Correct. Exactly. So what's more difficult, to perform in Avatar or figure out what it's like to act in a fight scene with an individual nicknamed Love Sausage?
2: Let's see. So I was fighting against the human race in Avatar.
1: Yes, sir.
2: And I have progressed in my career to fight against a large member of the human race mm-hmm. in The Boys.
1: Mm.
2: I'll say they're both equally challenging.
1: Yes, sir.
2: I'm going to hold off on saying how satisfying I was. It was at the end of each fight.
1: I'll bet so.
2: But they were both very memorable, right?
1: Or memorable.
2: Unforgettable.
1: Okay.
3: Memorable.
1: That's what I just said. Did you pick up on that one?
2: I saw that. The quotations, the air quotes.
1: The air quotes right there. But this show is, it really is, as I mentioned, you know, last week, not to repeat it, but again, you're here. That there's no show that makes me laugh out loud and also scream and curse out loud because it's so shocking, gory. It's also funny. It's also scary. It's also frightening. It's also something that speaks of our times. And what can you tell people about how it ends that you're able to sort of drop a breadcrumb at all? Because we just had on our show the lead baseball reporter for ESPN, the insider, Jeff Passan, when he was sitting there for the show open for hour two, and he saw that you're joining, and he's a big fan of yours and a big fan of your, he's basically, before you even talk baseball, he goes, he's afraid that your character is going to eat it.
2: Yeah.
1: And so you must hear that a lot.
2: You know, there's a ton of also fan theories based on the clip that you just showed.
1: Yes.
2: On what I meant by that. At the end of that, at that monologue, when I say what we both know I need to do.
1: Right.
2: It's great to be able to see and hear all these different fan theories of what's happening. But I'd say the one thing that my character, I think, wants to communicate to the audience is that it's a superhero show. But you don't need to have superpowers to be powerful. You can be powerful just by using your voice, just by standing your ground and speaking truth to power. That's where our power lies. And never forget that and never give that up. Mm. So, whether something happens, who knows? We'll see. We got three episodes to see what happens to him or with him. But the one thing that he's always going to be is powerful and representing the people who on the surface may appear not to be powerful. But when you're together and when you unite, you're unstoppable.
1: I could see this affects you emotionally just even talking about it.
2: It does.
1: I mean, you take this allegory very seriously.
2: Listen, I grew up in D.C. in the 80s and 90s. Didn't grow up with any, you know, a lot of money or anything like that.
1: Yes.
2: And for me, this show represents a lot of what I stood for and what I learned growing up. And that's that you can achieve whatever you put your mind to. You just can't give up. You're going to get knocked down.
1: Mm-hmm.
2: But as long as you don't get knocked out, get up. Keep fighting.
1: So who was your superhero as a kid? Doug Williams?
2: Doug Williams was definitely my superhero as a kid.
1: Who else?
2: Commanders fan, John Riggins.
1: Riggins.
2: Number 44, the Diesel.
1: Yeah.
2: Used to run all over Dallas Cowboys.
1: Mm-mm.
2: Into the ground. We would destroy them.
1: Why would you choose that team in particular, lad?
2: You know, I feel a little heat behind me on set. And I just had to cool the situation off a little bit,
1: sure.
2: You know?
1: Understood. Well, it seems like you're actually lighting it.
2: A little bit.
1: Okay.
2: A little bit. But you know what? But it's fun, man. I mean, I still give props to Jerry Jones and that organization, the way they manipulated the draft and moved up and then got picks and let go up. I mean, the guy plays the draft like he's playing John Madden. But I'm happy that we also have some adults in the room now with Adam Peters.
1: Yes.
2: Dan Quinn, who was here recently.
1: Yeah, here.
2: Great interview with you and Dan.
1: Thanks.
2: And I feel like we're in good hands as well as an organization.
1: Well, I mean, Jaden Daniels is, he's got superpowers himself, it seems.
2: He does,
1: and
2: he does.
1: Like if he was a soup, you know, obviously Mother's Milk would want him untouched. But I think his superpower is his even keelness.
2: For sure.
1: That you can't tell whether he's up or he's down. And for somebody at such a young age and at the beginning of his career, it's that is as much of his unicorn status as his physical play.
2: Absolutely. He's always smiling.
1: Right.
2: You know, and that shows a tremendous amount of poise in him, even at this young stage of his game.
1: Right.
2: What I am happy is that I feel like the team is making some very non-splashy but good investments in helping his long-term growth.
1: Mm-hmm.
2: His first season was a Cinderella season.
1: Oh, my God. You had every right to think you were going to the Super Bowl that year.
2: I mean, we almost did.
1: I know you did.
2: You know, but we were the cardiac Commanders for a reason.
1: Oh, that's right.
2: You know, it was like the reason why we got that far were heroics.
1: Mm-hmm.
2: But you can't build a long-term winning strategy off heroics.
1: Right.
2: And I think we're making the right investments in our defense.
1: Yes.
2: And help on the offensive line to protect him.
1: Yep.
2: He's not the biggest guy.
1: Right.
2: And so it's just things that I really feel secure in the hands that we're in with the leadership that we currently have.
1: Well, Sonny Styles being drafted in the first round this year. I'm a Michigan guy, so I'm biased as well. Mike Sanders still in the back end of that defense. He's a champion.
2: Fantastic.
1: He's a leader.
2: Yep.
1: And obviously, you know, they had Bobby Wagner last year, Von Miller as well. That's going to be some leadership if they don't come back. That's going to need to be somehow fulfilled. But I just protect Jaden Daniels at all costs.
2: Absolutely. Protect Jaden Daniels. And listen, what we may lack in experience,
1: yes,
2: will make up for it in athleticism and speed.
1: Right.
2: And I think with Dan Quinn, who we know is going to be a lot more involved this season.
1: Right.
2: With two new coordinators. He's going to have to be more involved. You know, I love the way Andy Reid coaches because he's always, he never lets his hand completely off the wheel.
1: Right.
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0: Radio audience has just returned. Corey B is sitting here in our studio right now. Over 23 million cross-platform followers at I Am Corey B on Instagram, The Corey B on TikTok and Facebook as well. Here on the program, you said your son. How old is your son?
1: My son's nine.
0: Nine.
1: Yeah.
0: And he is growing up in New York City.
1: Grew up in New York City. Correct.
0: Oh, okay. And he has willingly, of free will.
1: Yeah. Yeah.
0: Chosen to follow the New York Mets.
1: Yeah.
0: Over your Yankees.
1: Over the Yankees. Over the household Yankees. We are a Yankees house.
0: Okay.
1: And this man wants me to travel to Queens.
0: Yes.
1: To go see Mets games at Citi Field. Nice field.
0: Okay. Why is he like the Mets?
1: Because he's just Met. My fiance drank some water when she was pregnant. And I think there was like amoeba.
0: Something was in there?
1: Yeah, like the brain eat amoeba, but like only like half of one.
0: Yeah.
1: And it kind of got in there. And
0: yeah.
1: Yeah.
0: Sort of like a Bartolo Colon chromosome.
1: Correct. Bartolo Colon. Yes.
0: Yeah. A Bartolo chromosome.
1: Bartolo Colon.
0: BNA. And so, okay.
1: Yeah, but now see.
0: My only question for you is a follow up. We've just met.
1: Yeah.
0: Can I help?
1: Yeah, I would love for you to help.
2: Can I help?
1: He's got like some sort of like Soto disease where he just loves Juan Soto.
2: Yeah, I get that.
1: Yeah, I wish he's just like, he doesn't even like Soto pop. You know what I mean?
0: Nice. He was a Yankee before a Met.
1: Yeah, that's what I don't understand. The whole trade. Like he didn't like him when he played for the Yankees.
0: Right.
1: So why like him now?
0: I feel like, is he in school right now?
1: Yeah. He's not learning much, apparently.
0: Because I feel like we should call him. You know,
1: we should call my son.
0: Yeah.
1: What's wrong with you?
0: No, I would. I'd be more gentle.
1: Yeah. What's wrong with you?
0: But that would be the underlying question.
1: Yeah.
0: Would be what is wrong.
1: But I think it's just because dad likes it. He doesn't want to like it. We went to a Knicks game one time. They were playing the Raptors. And he's like, I want the dinosaur team to win.
2: Well,
1: I was like, that's Toronto. He goes, yeah, I know.
2: I like your son.
0: Okay. What do you mean?
1: What is wrong with you?
3: Mets fan.
0: He's a Mets fan.
1: Oh, okay. Yeah, broken. We get it. All right.
2: Your son gets it.
1: Yeah, how's that record going for you right now?
2: Hey, listen, there's 127 games.
1: Yeah,
2: you got a lot of time to turn the ship around.
1: They really like to wait a long time to turn the ship around, don't they?
2: Yeah. Hey, listen, don't you worry about us.
0: Yeah.
2: We'll be fine.
0: Yeah. 1986 to now. There's a ship that's been.
2: Give everyone else a chance.
1: That ship, like Tom Hanks, needs a new captain, okay?
0: Yeah, ladies and gentlemen. Corey B.
1: Thank you.
0: Here on the show. All right, so we're here. We have something we like to call RES, Rich Eisen Show Consulting.
1: Okay, yeah.
0: So we can add this to our list of to-do items.
1: Please.
0: What's your son's name?
1: His name is Lexington.
0: Lexington.
2: What up, Lex?
0: Is that named after the avenue?
1: It's named after nothing but the fact that if you got a job application in your hand and you got Frank and you got Lexington, you're going to say Lexington is probably the guy. That's the only, I've never met unhomed Lexington.
0: We must hire this Lexington.
1: Yes.
0: Who the hell is Frank?
1: Yeah.
0: Frank's got no shot around here.
1: Frank's got qualifications, yeah, but Lexington's got the name.
0: Damn straight. He's got syllables.
1: Yeah.
0: Okay, so Lexington, we're here for you.
1: Yeah.
0: As a service to call him up and basically say, I can attest to this. There are more championship possibilities. There are more World Series appearances. Yeah. There's more happiness.
1: Yeah.
0: There's more happiness. One is a path of disappointment and self-loathing.
1: Yeah.
0: And another is a much happier life.
1: I will say this, though. My son is convinced that he will one day play for the Dodgers. And he has told everyone this.
0: Okay.
1: And he thinks he is the second coming of Shohei Ohtani. And I have to keep reminding him, you're not even Asian.
0: As if that's the first requirement.
1: Yeah, that's the first requirement to be Shohei Ohtani. Sure. You're never going to be 6'4", and you won't be Asian. It's not going to be. We can go to Japan as many times as you want. It's not going
0: to hurt. It's not going to help. Does he know about deferring salaries? That's the only way you can be a Dodger.
1: He has no idea. I don't even know about that. And so, but I.
0: Okay.
1: Sorry.
2: Did you play to defer his allowance?
0: Many of their star players are currently deferring much of their salary so they don't get paid so much that there's a luxury tax that hits the Dodgers.
1: So then they get paid down the road.
0: As if they don't have the money for it.
1: Gotcha.
0: Did you play baseball?
1: I did. I played baseball growing up. I was somewhat of an all-star. I played,
0: Was there somewhat of an all-star team?
1: Yeah, I
0: didn't know that there was such a thing.
1: In high school, they had all-county, and I was somewhat of all-county, and it was, it was great, but I did play baseball. Yeah. It was like, that was like my childhood. Up until I was 18,
0: right.
1: I played ball, and I played in Japan. I played on a travel ball team who was number one in the nation every year.
0: So yeah, you were really locked in.
1: Yeah, I was locked in.
0: So your parents were driving you all over the
1: state? Every weekend was somewhere new. Every weekend was a different state or a different city in Florida.
0: Serious business.
1: Yeah.
0: So who did you want to be? Who did you think you were going
1: to
0: be?
1: I wanted to be Derek Jeter. That's where I went. I wore Nomar Garciaparra, and I know that was conflicting interest, but I wanted to be a great shortstop.
0: Yeah. I mean, it was Nomar, A-Rod, and Jeter were your choices for somebody, I'm sure, in your generation.
1: I didn't hit puberty, though, until I was 26. So every coach looked at me, and they're like, nah, not even 120 pounds soaking wet. Are you going to make this college baseball?
0: Yeah. That's a problem, biologically.
1: But I had heart, but my heart wasn't big enough. It was just a small heart.
0: So you tapped out of baseball.
1: I tapped out once I got kicked off I wasn't able to make my college baseball team because it was a Christian school and I got caught at a party that had, wasn't even drinking alcohol. I was too small. It would have killed me. I was at a party that had alcohol and they found out and they didn't even let me. The coach was like, this guy's a bad influence.
0: Yeah.
1: And I was like, yeah, but I'm a great right fielder. Like I can catch the ball real well.
0: There you go.
1: And he didn't care.
0: Didn't work.
1: No, Jesus took the wheel. He just went like this. Different direction. So then I was like, you know what? I'm just going to do comedy and radio.
0: Well, and how do you find the interests that we see, you know, all over your feeds? Like where you got comedy skits, you got your food hacks, you got all, like, where do you?
1: I was just doing at one point anything to make it work. I had a third grade teacher tell me, school's not for you and you better find a job in entertainment. Or else. And right. I was like, I'm 9. You should not tell me. Like, that's the best. Like, that's, you can't tell that to a 9-year-old. And, I just kind of like went that route. And I was good. I was determined to make it whether or not someone was going to help me, whether or not I could get acting roles or auditions. So social media kind of gave me a platform to do it myself. And, I was making skits and all these things and going viral. And during the pandemic, everyone was inside making banana bread and just ridiculous recipes.
0: Sure.
1: And sometimes I would see a recipe that I was like, there's no way that works or that tastes good. So I would react to it and try it out myself. But the way I would react to it was in a goofy manner and saying these witty, silly, stupid things.
0: Right.
1: And it just went viral. And I've been riding it ever since.
0: What was the first one where you're like, oh my God, this is something I can do here?
1: There was a video where, the first one I did that went viral was me. I played a part. I played my fiance and myself in a role where I would go back and forth, kind of like a Eddie Murphy movie.
0: Sure.
1: And it was like driving with your girlfriend be like. And it was just every turn was the wrong turn. And why'd you take this way? And there's a pothole there. And I went McDonald's. Never mind. I went Burger. Like, it was just a chaotic video that was relatable to everyone that watched it, that was in a relationship, that went viral. So I just kept going from there. But the one that I did that was a reaction video was someone spilled ragu on a rug and cleaned it up with beer. And I was like, there's no way that works. Let me try it. So I spilled ragu on our brand new white rug in hopes that it would work. And it didn't. And my fiance's reaction and just she was like, what are you doing? We're trapped inside. Like, we're going nuts. We're going cuckoo. It's the pandemic in New York City. Everyone's bananas.
0: Yeah.
1: And so, like, it went viral. And I'm like, we got something here. And she's like, well, as long as you can afford a new rug, right. You know, as long as you can buy a new rug, then I'm fine with
0: That's
1: it.
0: Right.
1: And I bought all the rugs after that. It was straight rug city. Yeah.
0: Okay, man.
1: Yeah, I was Aladdin. I had all the rugs. Cool. Yeah.
0: And then just the baking, the cooking, just
1: cooking was just another thing. Like, I've always been into cooking. My mom always had like Amaral on, like the BAM guy.
0: Yeah.
1: As a kid, the Food Network.
0: New Orleans.
1: Yeah. Well, and I'm not from there.
0: I know that. But that's
1: yeah, he's from. Yeah. He's from.
0: I'm sorry. That's just every time
1: I don't Amaral,
0: that was a knee
1: jerk
0: reaction where I just said New. I just said New Orleans.
1: New Orleans.
0: Yeah. BAM, kick it up a notch.
1: Yeah. But yeah, I remember that always being on TV, and I was always, you know, I would cook things up in my little George Foreman grill. Bland chicken that usually, you know, white household chicken.
0: Nice.
1: It just became a thing. I love food and I love being goofy, and it really worked for me. And I was able to put my, comedic tone into food videos. And so I've just been riding with that ever since.
0: And Lexington's in a lot of your videos.
1: So he's in some of them. Yeah. When he's not being a jerk, he doesn't watch this show.
0: Yeah.
1: No, I love my son.
0: He will now when we turn him into a Yankee.
1: He's taxing. You know, kids can be. I love my son more than anything, but sometimes he's like, he's been watching some things that he hasn't been supposed to watch, and
0: like
1: he'll
0: what?
1: Go to. Man, he was at a
0: Euphoria?
1: No.
0: Man, now that would be an issue for a 9-year-old.
1: Although,
0: okay, yeah.
1: I heard that's good for, you know, helping kids out. Fine, never mind.
0: Yeah, sure.
1: We'll go,
0: scare them straight.
1: Exactly.
0: That works.
1: That's the new, that's 2026 conversion therapy is watching. Here, don't son, watch this.
0: Don't be that.
1: Her name's Cindy Sweeney. But he was at an after school program one day where like they all play video games. Some kid was showing him Saw videos.
0: He comes
1: home and he's like, I saw something I should have never seen. And he told me, I'm like, I'm so sorry. But then he went to school and started repeating it.
0: Uh-oh.
1: And now his teachers are calling me. They're like, we have a problem here. And I was like, you guys have started the problem.
0: That's right.
1: And I wasn't even going to be the one to say it. I wasn't even going to tattletale because that's not my type.
0: Yes.
1: But you guys started it.
0: Now he's homeschooled.
1: Now we have a meeting on Tuesday.
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19: ABC News, I'm Dave Packer. The Secret Service says a suspect is dead and a bystander wounded after an exchange of gunfire near the White House tonight. The unidentified man allegedly walking up to a checkpoint in the area of 17th and Pennsylvania Avenue Northwest pulled guns from a bag and opened fire. The Secret Service said officers returned fire, striking the suspect, who was transported to an area hospital where he later died. President Trump saying that a deal to end the 3-month war with Iran is, quote, largely negotiated and would include opening the Strait of Hormuz. Authorities are bracing tonight for the possibility that a damaged chemical tank in Southern California could leak or explode.
20: The crisis occurring at GKN Aerospace, which builds engines and landing gear for commercial and military aircraft. One of the tanks started leaking due to a broken valve, according to authorities. Firefighters and hazmat teams working around the clock to stop the leaking tank from exploding.
19: That's ABC's Jacqueline Lee in Garden Grove, California. This is ABC News.
21: Here's your Storm Team 20 forecast. Mainly cloudy skies expected tonight with a chance of thunderstorms. Lows dip down to about 62. Winds out of the southwest around 5 miles per hour. Sunshine mixed with clouds at times tomorrow. Slight chance for showers. Daytime highs approaching 80. Lows dip down to about 59 tomorrow night. Mainly clear skies. I'm meteorologist Laura Lockwood on Sports Radio 92.3 FM and 1450 AM. 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
1: 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Going to get to the Matthew Stafford contract extension in a second. Also, we've been talking a ton about the Knicks 2-0 series lead over the Cavs. In about 15 minutes, everybody, Vincent Goodwill will join us to talk about that as he's been covering this series. Montreal up 1-0 over Carolina in the Eastern Conference Finals in the NHL. 6-2 victory, 4 goals in the first period after Carolina hadn't lost a game yet this postseason. 8-0 and 11 days off going into last night. But huge news in the NFL yesterday. Matthew Stafford signing a 1-year, $55 million contract extension worth up to $60 million. He's now under contract for 2 more years at $105 million with the LA Rams, and he's under contract for 2 years, and year 3 would be Ty Simpson's first year, if we're really going to be real about this, that they will this will present a big problem. A good problem if Stafford is so good for the next 2 years that he wants a third year, and they took a first round quarterback this year in Ty Simpson out of Alabama. What's more interesting to you guys? How he plays now in these 2 years, or how he compares to his peers historically when it's all said and done?
2: Oh, peers historically.
1: Really? Why?
2: Because I think it's a very fascinating crop of peers that we will be debating. You mentioned earlier Aaron Rodgers. Well, I guess they're hand in hand, right? Because
3: no doubt,
2: if Matthew Stafford in these next 2 years is able to win another Super Bowl or earn another MVP award, that obviously bolsters this conversation, if I could speak. But he has put together an unbelievable resume, especially in the back half of his career, whereas someone like Aaron Rodgers, when he went to his second and third destination, it hasn't gone so well. Aaron Rodgers is a name you mentioned. Ben Roethlisberger is a name you mentioned. Who's the other guy that you threw?
1: Drew Brees. All-time like iconic quarterbacks
2: that
1: played.
2: One.
1: Yeah, well, Ben won two, but
2: right,
1: like,
2: but I'm saying
1: but
2: like
1: played,
2: Stafford, Rodgers,
1: yeah, exactly,
2: Brees,
1: correct.
2: They've won one, and if Stafford could separate himself from some of the other guys in that crop and win another Super Bowl, where is he going to be placed historically?
1: Eli,
2: and,
1: I probably should have thrown Eli in there, right?
2: Well, I put Eli. Eli's just such a rare case because of the two Super Bowls he won, the manner in which he won them, and the team that he won them against.
1: Versus his regular season numbers, which aren't as...
2: It's just a more difficult case study for me.
1: Fair.
2: But Matthew Stafford is coming off an MVP season, and he plays on a team that easily could have won a Super Bowl last year. They were definitely in the mix. They were very close, and they've gotten better. And I know they play in an incredibly tough division, but this Rams team is a team we could absolutely envision winning a Super Bowl. And yes, they, with that first pick, that number 13 overall, invested in the future and not the present, which was smart for them organizationally.
3: Was it? Was it, Smalls?
2: You can make the debate either way. But I think if you're trying to extend your runway of success, smart pick. But with this money, they're telling Matthew Stafford, hey, we value you. We see what you've put together. We appreciate it. And we want you for the next couple years to be right here because we think you are putting us in a position to win a Super Bowl.
3: So is it about being good or is it about winning championships?
2: It's about winning championships.
3: Okay, so why are we hedging with the two timelines approach rather than going all in on the twilight of Matthew Stafford's career? That makes no sense to me.
2: Because I think the moves that they made to shore up that secondary allowed them, in their minds, the luxury of investing in the future with Ty Simpson.
3: You know what doesn't give them that luxury? Rob Havenstein, your right tackle forever, retiring in February. How about investing in our offensive line to protect our 38-year-old MVP quarterback? Like, I just don't understand why they're not doing everything that they can to maximize this window while they're so close. It just doesn't make any sense to me. And Ab, you brought up the point about them trading out of the first round in 2025. That was when you had a 36-year-old quarterback and you weren't coming off a year where you were in the Final Four. And you were coming off a year where you didn't see your division rival win a championship. Now, fast forward 2 years later, Matt Stafford, 38 years old, right tackle gone. Closer to the end than the beginning, a lot less runway. Why would you not push all of your chips to the middle of the table to do everything you can to try to win this year? Why wouldn't you take that approach rather than hedging for the future with Ty Simpson?
1: So, are you okay? If you make up your mind and you decide we're going to draft Ty Simpson, right? Which they did.
3: Mm-hmm.
1: Are you saying it's a mistake to do the extension because you've already started the future planning, capital sell high, so to speak, Daryl Morey style, on
3: well, I still need Stafford to be happy this year because Ty Simpson is not going to be our week one starter.
2: No, we're trying to win now, so he's got to be happy.
3: Exactly, and in order to make him happy, what has he shown? We're going to throw money at him. They had the same dance they did last year where he was unhappy. What happened? They threw money at him. All of a sudden, he has an MVP season. One of the oldest first-time MVPs we've ever seen in this league. Mm-hmm. So, they've got the blueprint. We make Matt Stafford happy by throwing him a bag of cash. And might I add, there are not too many things that a bag of cash can't fix. So I'm not disparaging the strategy. No. I'm just simply pointing out that it feels like this is to appease or to assuage any feelings that Matthew Stafford may have toward the organization for not using those first round picks on players that can directly help him.
1: Let me ask you a question, then I'm going to ask you to go back in time and give me your hypothetical, what you think your opinion would have been if I presented this then. Mm. We're sitting at the Tundra Trio last year. We're doing the show before the 2025 draft. We're eating a lot of cheese curds. We forgot to tell CC where they were. Not the point.
2: They were delicious.
1: He didn't have any. Not the point here, okay? I say to you, hey, I got word. Shefty just called me. The Rams are going to give up the 26th pick tonight. And they're going to give up the 30th pick next year. And they're going to get Trent McDuffie. And they're going to get a quarterback of the future. What do you think? And by the way, he knows that Stafford's going to win the MVP this year. You like the move? What do you think you would have said? Because that is what happened.
3: If I know Matthew Stafford's going to win the MVP, I hate the move.
1: Why?
3: Because Matt Stafford is in the twilight of his career. Every year with Matt Stafford and Sean McVay, I'm trying to win. This is the same organization that won a championship by saying bleep those picks.
2: That's true.
3: So now all of a sudden I'm going to value first round picks and value players that don't touch the field for me, that can't help me win this year. It's antithetical to everything that we've known the Rams to be when they've had success with this head coach, quarterback, general manager trio.
1: See, I fair, well-reasoned, well-thought-out with experience. I look at it a little differently, without any experience, obviously, in this, like you have. I look at it differently. They locked up their quarterback where there is no QB controversy, that he doesn't have to worry about the fact that Ty Simpson is going to start. That's not going to happen, right? Stafford seemingly is going to be happy, excited about this year. You addressed an enormous need with an all-pro caliber player in Trent McDuffie, the cornerback from the Chiefs that you got by way of the draft. By trading out of last year, you gave yourself the opportunity to take a swing on Simpson for the future, and you potentially have a now run and a later run, if you believe Simpson could be the guy. And now you're basically paying Stafford to do two to three things. Number one, lead us to a championship. First and foremost, okay? Number two, try to win the MVP again. And number three, take this guy under your wing. Because now it's not, is he coming for my job? Now it's, I'm going to give him my job in 2 years when I'm happily retired after 19 seasons in the NFL, 7 of them with the LA Rams, 12 of them in Detroit. And really, I think, and maybe Lions fans like Jovante can correct me if I'm wrong here, has the unique status of two football homes where he will be embraced.
2: Mm-hmm.
1: Undoubtedly will be embraced in LA, and I assume when he's retired, he should be embraced in Detroit. Like, remember with Rodgers, to do the compare and contrast, we've talked about he doesn't have a football home. Ironically, now it's Green Bay again because of the relationship with McCarthy.
2: In Pittsburgh.
1: Because everybody's like, oh, okay, they're cool, we're cool. Like, forget all the beef,
2: but
1: whatever.
2: Again, Jovante can speak to this better than we can, but I, from my perspective, Lions fans always loved and appreciated Matt Stafford. They blamed the organization for not putting more around him. And
1: so
2: they,
1: multiple football homes.
2: Multiple. I mean, anytime he's gone back to Detroit, they embrace him with open arms. So multiple football homes. It's very rare, but his career is rare.
1: I think Smalls is breadcrumbing a take.
2: What is it?
1: No, I don't think it's bad. I think you're breadcrumbing a take of getting ready to, if he wins another Super Bowl, even though you're not a Rams person, to say, I think I'd rather his career than fill in the blank, than Rodgers, than Breeze, than Roethlisberger,
2: well,
1: whatever.
2: Here's the difference. I'm always going to pick more Super Bowls.
3: Hell yeah.
2: I don't care that Aaron Rodgers has 4 MVPs.
3: Nope.
2: If you're telling me Matt Stafford's going to win 2 Super Bowls, I'm going to blindly say I'd rather. It's not even about football home. It's not about legacy. It's not about being celebrated. I want as many championships as I can possibly get.
1: So if the Rams win a Super Bowl over the next 2 years, you will say, I'd rather Stafford's career than Rodgers' career.
2: Yes.
3: Yeah, I think I would say that too. But here's the problem with the decision that Les Snead made. If the Rams don't win a Super Bowl over the lifetime of Matt Stafford's career with them, we're always going to point back to this past year's draft and wonder, could it have been different if they had done something different with that 13th overall pick?
2: Watch Mekhi Lemon be awesome in Philly, and we're like, hey, could have used that weapon, right? Well, things like that.
3: But what if how about this? There were six offensive linemen drafted in the first round after the 13th overall pick.
2: I just use that as an example, but there's so many players that we could point to and be like, they could have used him.
3: They could have used
2: this guy. Yep.
3: I'm just saying, especially in a division where three teams won a dozen games last year, and your division rival just won the chip.
1: Nuno has a question on this. Go ahead, Nuno.
4: I wonder, because they were the rumored second team around the A.J. Brown potential. Like, I wonder if, like, they thought that they had a really good chance of getting him, and that's why they then ended up pivoting to Ty Simpson versus, like, I think we're okay, and so forth, and instead of going to get, you know, a wide receiver in the draft and things of that nature.
1: As a Patriots fan, if they want to pay for A.J. Brown and go get him, I can live with that as long as I can get Davante Adams from them on the cheap. I'd rather Davante Adams on the cheap than A.J. Brown for a lot. That's just me, right? So if they want to go get him, as a Pats fan, go get him. As long as you can give Davante Adams to my team for like a fourth or a fifth rounder, then I'm good to go. I'd rather give up a fourth or a fifth rounder for Davante Adams than a first rounder for A.J. Brown. For me. But by the way, just to finish that point, you know, let's be clear. Adam Schefter has told us a million times over, every Tuesday after 8 a.m. Eastern, go back on the podcast and listen. He's always great with us. It's trending in that direction. A.J. Brown for a 2028 first. He has never said it's a 100% done deal, because it cannot be until June 1st. So there could be a team lurking that says, we're not even going to call the Rams until the last day of May.
3: Now, I will tell you
1: I'm sorry,
3: this.
1: The Eagles.
3: Now, I will tell you this. If the Rams go out there and they say, we'll see your 2028 first round pick with the 2027 first round pick
1: that everybody
3: for
1: wants.
3: A.J. Brown, then guess what? I'm going to have a nice cup or shut the hell up.
1: Because then it's bleeped them picks.
3: Because then it's bleeped them picks, and then it's like, okay, that makes sense.
2: We're going for it.
3: We're going for it right now. Forget about the future. The future is now. We're trying to win with Matt Stafford. Yeah, we took Ty Simpson 13th overall with a luxury pick, but we always knew that we were going to go after A.J. Brown and use a future draft pick and mortgage that future for the now. If they do that, guess what? I'm going to shut the hell up, and I'm going to praise what the Rams did this offseason. If they don't do that and they don't win a chip, then yeah, you're going to hear me continue to criticize Les Snead for making that decision in late April.
1: We are on Sportsmanlike, presented by Progressive Insurance.
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1: Back on the Rich Eisen Show Radio with WWE brand ambassador John Cena.
2: I like it. Got a good ring to it.
1: You just said moments ago, our radio audience just rejoined, that your moment of fulfillment that you tapped out on, right? That you,
2: yeah.
1: That was mixed reviews. Why do you think that was, John?
2: Well, I'm speaking from my perspective. Please. And I am aware that everything I say is going to create chatter. And that's a good thing because, you know, hopefully people were interested. But there's no right way to please everyone when you're truly closing a 23, 24 year old journey where, you know, our fans have invited me into their living room 52 weeks a year, plus ancillary premium live events for 23, 24 years. The best you can do is do all you can. And honestly, that's where the moment of clarity and fulfillment came from, where it's like at the end of my physical journey in the WWE, after that last match, listening to the noise one final time, knowing that, man, I don't think I can't give another ounce. What a way to close that chapter. But it's a bold creative decision, just like the John Cena heel turn is a bold creative decision. It's, you're not going to please everyone. Our fans are very vocal and very involved, which is why I'm excited about the future of what's to come, where we can try to involve them more and hopefully crowning a champion of the John Cena Classic. But it's those moments where you do take a risk. You do travel outside the predictable norm, and that incites conversation, and you got to be ready for all angles of that.
1: What can you tell everybody about any latest on the Classic that you just referred to? John.
2: Man, I can tell you I'm pumped, and I can tell you this is an idea from me, and I can also tell you that this is going to get a lot of chatter too, because the audience is kind of every which way but loose on this. Mm-hmm. I got the idea from that last event, that Saturday night's main event, where Gunther and I were the close of the show. But the idea for the open of the show and the way I wanted to promote it was, instead of doing, you know, a 90-minute tribute showing highlights and interviews of folks to essentially my career, there's no pay it forward there. So I chose to use the rest of the evening as showcasing marquee superstars as a way to get crowds in the building and keep them excited. You hear the music of your favorite superstar. That's great. And pair them up against the future of our business. Names like Sol Ruka, Javon Evans, certainly Obafemi, they all kind of debuted on our grand stage that night. And I thought the event went well. Not only was it well received by the audience, sans from my part in the ending, which is okay, because I'm the polarizing guy. I can bear the weight on my shoulders. When I promoted it, people enjoyed the idea. When we executed it, people enjoyed the event. And more importantly, the talent. It's not like the talent aren't excited for events, but the talent felt like they were part of something new, and that was really important. So I got the idea from there, and then I kind of wanted to extend it a little bit more. I'm like, how can we involve the fan base? So that's where the fan vote came from. And then I tried to take it a little bit further and saying that, like, man, if you're a talent and you go out and you actually tear the house down, but you're this close to winning and maybe you came up short, you still have the opportunity to be in the running to see if you won the fan vote enough to be crowned champion.
1: I love it, man. And there's so many projects coming up for you.
2: It's busy this time of year.
1: Dude, it's so great. I mean, Netflix's little brother, Michelle Monaghan, and Eric Andre both have appeared on this program. Actually, Eric's going to be on the show on the 9th of June. That's coming out June 26th on Netflix. Coyote versus Acme in theaters, August 28th. I think that needs no explanation what that's going to be about. The Apple original film Matchbox coming up. The movie and October 9th, but you are here today to talk about something called DB. What is that, John?
2: So it's the real condition is Demodex blepharitis, abbreviated as DB, and I guess easily communicated as eye mites. And Demodex blepharitis is when you kind of get overrun by eye mites. And I have this happen. And basically it's when

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1: Get overrun by iMites, and thank goodness, I'm very grateful for the partnerships I have, and this partnership with Tarsus is no different, because Tarsus has the only FDA-approved treatment for DB. And before, they had to do all this stuff, like throw salt water in your eyes, take your eyelashes out one by one. This is just a simple eye drop. And for me, 6 weeks twice a day, my symptoms were greatly reduced. So I went in basically thinking that, I just needed a pair of readers. But because I self-diagnosed, it was so late to the party, man, was I happy to know that there was treatment. And I'm very proud of the partnership with Tarsus, because we're spreading the word to try to get people out there like me. There's 25 million people that suffer with DB, and this is truly a way to get some real relief from the symptoms.
2: XDEMVY.com. For more information on this.
1: Look at you, man. You are a pro.
2: Come on.
1: You're doing my job over there.
2: No, you know what? Again, it's tag team.
1: I appreciate
2: you. Just tag me in. I tagged you in.
1: I really do appreciate it. Thank you so much.
2: Come on. No, it's something I did not know, to be honest with you, existed before you and I just started talking. And
1: I value the partnerships that I have a lot. And this is no different than, I had a partnership a while back as an advocate for sunscreen. And I was an unlikely candidate until they found out, I've had four or five spots removed that are cancerous because I was an idiot and didn't use sunscreen. I'm very open about the fact that I've had a hair transplant. And this is just another line of a condition that I've had that I was like, man, I'm never getting rid of this. And then you find a solve. And you're like, I think more people should know about this. Mm-hmm. And right along the same time as that happens, the company who produces the solve was like, we need a reliable voice to help grow the reach of our brand. So again, this is serendipitous for me, and it's something I believe in because I've suffered from it, and I suffer from it no longer.
2: John Cena here on the Rich Eisen Show. All right, I would like to jump into a couple of films of yours, sir. I mentioned LeBron before. Were you on the set at all? I know you weren't in any scenes with him in Trainwreck. No kidding.
1: It was two this, shifts? Man. Two yeah, shifts? Yeah. I wasn't lucky enough. I wish I had been.
2: Because, I just remember seeing that movie in the theater, and I'm like, okay, I love Amy Schumer. Good Lord, who doesn't? But the two funniest people in the – and Bill Hader, my gosh. Two funniest people in the movie were LeBron and John Cena.
1: Train was loaded. They were loaded. That was a very funny movie. I was very grateful to be put around a lot of funny folks and allowed to just kind of – take some risks again.
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13: I'm Marty Hausberger. NHL Game 2 Eastern Conference Finals. Carolina gets two goals from Nikolaj Ehlers. The game winner in overtime as the Hurricanes beat Montreal 3-2. Carolina evens the series at 1. Both Canadiens' goals came off the stick of Josh Anderson. The Knicks lead the Cavs in Game 3 of the Eastern Conference Finals in the NBA, already up 2-0. Right now on ESPN Radio, New York is up 110-96. They're pushing the pace while getting back on defense, leading 17-4 in fast break points. Again, 110-96 Knicks with just under 5 minutes to go. Baseball, Minnesota doubled up the Red Sox.
14: And he swings and rolls it back up the middle, and it's deflected off of Bayo's glove, and the Twins are going to score their fourth run. Oh, sometimes you need a little break. It was a ground ball back up the middle. Bayo was in his follow-through. It hit the back of his glove and deflected away from a charging Kiner Falefa, and it's 4-1 Minnesota.
13: 4-2, the final on the Treasure Island Baseball Network. Trevor Larnach matched his career high with 4 hits. Jake Irvin held the Braves hitless over 5 innings before leaving with an injury. The Nationals defeated Atlanta 2-0 on a combined 1-hitter. College softball, Arkansas advances.
15: Popped up. McDowell chasing it. Super regional bridesmaids no more. Arkansas is headed to the Women's College World Series for the first time in school history.
13: Razorbacks beat Duke 10-2 on ESPN2. Nebraska's in the World Series 2 by way of a victory over Oklahoma State.
16: Chris Candy coming up Monday as NFL OTAs continue to roll on. 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
1: If I pay $100,000 for a seat,
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1: 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And tuck me in at night to bring my behind back home.
2: And I better be happy.
1: I don't care if I'm happy. Just make sure it gets on him. The happiness thing could be another conversation. So because of that.
3: You need to be happy.
1: Yeah, you're right. You need the happy. Never That's mind. Right. You need that Freddie Harris selection. Give me to provide the happy for you. Brought to you by SoFi. Get your money right. So in honor of all of that, and Victor Wembanyama, who or what would you pay good money to see in person? We always have interesting selection committees. This may take the cake. Poor Christine Lees, our sports anchor goddess, will have a lot of hands being the tiebreaker. So,
0: number one.
1: Who's number one on your list, HD?
2: I'm going with Victor Wembanyama. He's someone, because he's so great at a very, very young age in his third season, we just witnessed something last night, Freddie. 41 points, 24 rebounds in a Western Conference final, game one, on the road in Oklahoma City with a hostile environment, normally crumbles a lot of people.
1: Mm-hmm.
2: No, he didn't budge one bit. But because he is an international player, the mindset that he has, he's always laser focused. He, number one, wants to make sure that his body is up to par so he can withstand an entire season. It's not just about the physical with Victor Wembanyama. It's also about the mental and the way he approaches the game. I wouldn't mind spending my hard-earned money to go watch him play a basketball game.
1: Okay, E-Dawg, who's number one on your list, who or what would you pay good money to see in person?
3: Can I actually make a request here? Can I go last?
1: Okay, that's fine.
3: Wemby's a great one. Okay, but it's just that's not where fine. My thought process All right, was well, at the moment. So I just want to let Shannon. So,
1: okay, well we'll flip
3: you,
1: it.
3: Freddie.
1: I'll go in your place.
3: Okay,
1: you go in my place.
3: Yeah, because
1: we'll do that.
3: Harry said Wemby, and you know my whole thought
1: sure.
3: process went.
1: All right. So for me, it'd be Beyonce at the Sphere in Las Vegas.
2: Ooh.
1: I'd pay great money to see Beyonce in all her Beyonce glory at the Sphere in Las Vegas, which would be wall to wall. Eye candy of Beyonce, 100, 200, 300 for your boy Big Freddie. So that's number one, Shannon Penn, on my list. That's the person I would pay good money to see in person.
2: $6,900. No matter what the price is.
1: Whatever the price is, Beyonce's worth it. So, Shannon, I got Beyonce for me. You got Wemby for HD, who's number one on your list.
4: Yeah. As someone who's paid good money for his daughter to see Beyonce on more than one occasion, that is a very good list. A very good choice. It's going to make my list just at number one. So, obviously, number one, I got to go with Wemby. I got to go with the choice here. Like, to be able to see somebody, like, it's the closest thing I've seen older people reference seeing Wilt Chamberlain or seeing a young Lou Alcindor, like have that kind of impact on the game at both ends of the court. So for me, it'd be Victor Wembanyama.
1: Okay. E-Dawg, since we're flipping spots, I'm going second last. So who's number one on your list?
3: Freddie, I got to have your back here. Look, I understand where we're going with this now. So I thought a little bit differently. So my number one was going to be something different, but because you took my spot and you really put me took me out of a jam.
1: Good loyalty.
3: And Beyonce, you know, I'd pay $6,900.
1: There we go.
2: That's my boy.
1: It didn't even go past one for Christine Lees, our sports and anchor goddess, to get involved. So, Christine, number one on our list, who or what we would pay good money to see in person. HD and Shannon, they say Victor Wembanyama, the Spurs. Me and E-Dawg, we said Beyonce. So, Miss Christine Lees, you break the tie.
5: Ooh, it's a hard one. I think I got to go with Wemby, though.
1: I can't disagree with that.
2: I agree.
1: He is that star.
3: Oui, oui.
1: That star among stars. Okay. No sacre blue here involving Victor Wembanyama, who is number one.
0: Number two.
1: I'm sticking with Beyonce. That's a number two. I'm going right there with Beyonce. So that's number two, Shannon, for me, who I pay good money to see in person.
4: Like, as I mentioned, my daughter has seen Beyonce on four different tours now.
1: So Four different tours?
4: Four different Beyonce tours, yeah.
1: How much blood do you have to sell?
4: Exactly, exactly. It's a lot of, yes. Yes. Yeah, Cowboy Carter, the other one in silver, a couple of others.
1: So Hi-yo indeed.
4: She's seen Beyonce four times, yeah. So I paid a lot of money for her. But I wouldn't be opposed to seeing Beyonce. So for me, I'm going number two. I'll go Beyonce as well, seeing Beyonce in concert.
1: All right, HD, we got those two for Beyonce. What about you?
2: All right, I'm going to cheat the game a little bit because I've already seen Beyonce.
1: All right.
2: But Beyonce is the last person I actually paid concert tickets to go watch. I paid for the tickets. And that was in Las Vegas. And that was before I was a Beyonce fan, and I instantly became a Beyonce fan. So I would recommend it. That was the first concert that my daughter went to, Shannon, last year here at Mercedes-Benz Stadium. She was phenomenal. I know that's something my daughter would never, ever forget. But Beyonce is high on my list. From production, entertainment, the vocals, the dancing, the costumes, everything that you can think about when it comes to a Beyonce show, it's going to be 20 out of a 10 every single time. So I'm going Beyonce.
1: So is it a clean sweep, E-Dog?
3: Yeah, we can make it a clean sweep. I just actually got tickets to Kid Cudi in Hartford in a couple of weeks. My tickets today.
4: Same thing, huh? Kid Cudi and Beyonce, same thing, huh?
3: No, I didn't.
1: Wait a minute.
2: I'm just trying to figure out, like, what's the relevance of Kid Cudi when we just said Beyonce's
3: a
2: number two?
3: Those two artists are day and night.
4: Come on, those are day and night.
2: I like what you did there.
3: That was pretty good.
2: I'm in the pursuit of happiness, too.
1: Well done by all three of you.
3: The soundtrack to my life, okay?
1: That'll be fine. That'll be fine, all three of you. So we got Beyonce, that's number two on our list of who or what we would pay good money to see in person.
0: Number three.
1: Shannon Penn, lead it off. Who's number three on your list?
4: All right. Wow. I got a lot of sports up here, but I'm going to stick with sports as well. Shohei Ohtani. But I got to go. Okay. I want to go see Shohei Ohtani while he's pitching so I can see him pitch and hit in the same game. Ooh. To be able to experience that and what he is. Like, we talk so highly about Wemby, as we should, but think of the things that Ohtani's already done with World Series championships and MVPs already. Like, like we talk about just the alien that is Wemby. We've seen some of that in baseball with Shohei. So Shohei's number three on my list.
1: Good list right there. E-Dog, who's number three on your list?
3: All right. So you know how I started off? I was a little bit confused or just so... Look, I thought the list, I got a little confused on the list, right? So who or what would you pay good money to see in person, right? Like, I saw the who, fine, or the what.
1: Okay.
3: So I thought it was an easy list. I thought it was, you know, the seven wonders of the world. So I just
1: looked that up.
3: So I went with Pyramids of Giza.
1: Look at you. Old school.
3: Go to Pyramids of Giza.
1: Old school when it comes to E-Dog.
2: I like that, though.
1: So do I. Really do. Absolutely.
3: You know, the alien documents came out recently. So
1: from Area 51 and all
3: that
1: stuff?
3: I don't
1: know
3: if there's anything in there about the pyramids, but I'm one of those conspiracy theorists, I guess, of...
1: Okay.
3: They're weird, right, the pyramids. So I want to see them in person and see for myself, could man have made this?
1: Okay. Sounds good. HD, who's number three on your list?
2: All right, so before I give my number three, I would tell you something I already was able to do and pay for.
1: What's that?
2: Going to Jerusalem and to the Holy City.
1: Really?
2: That is something that was very, very eye-opening for me.
1: Mm-hmm.
2: And to be able to walk the same path that Jesus once walked was just, it really was breathtaking.
1: Nice.
2: Took a lot of pictures. But my number three, I'm going to link it towards my son as well, too. Shohei Ohtani is his favorite baseball player. Mm-hmm. He is a 1,000% Braves fan, but anything about the Dodgers has to be Ohtani. And he recently watched the Braves and Dodgers games, and every time Ohtani was up to bat, he was like, Daddy, Tani up. So he loves Shohei Ohtani, so I wouldn't mind paying to go see Shohei play.
1: Okay, I'm gonna side with Eric here a little bit from his story just to make it fun, because when you said Pyramids of Giza, how many times we've seen something like that and you may think you never get there, and then when somebody actually goes and then they relay that experience. So I'm going to go on the history side and force Christine Lisi, our sports and anchor goddess, to break a tie between two foreign powers, Shohei Ohtani on the sports side and the Pyramids of Giza from the history side. So we get two for the pyramids from me and E-Dog, two for Shohei Ohtani, Christine Lisi, from H. Douglas and Shannon Penn. So Miss Christine Lisi, break the tie. Real quick. Sorry about your Sabres, by the way.
5: Thank you.
1: I mean, I gave Christine Lisi a big hug today. She really needed it after her team lost in overtime to the Montreal Canadiens. So shout out to Christine Lisi playing injured today. after what happened to a Buffalo Sabres losing to the Canadiens in overtime in Game 7 last night?
5: I just have to say one thing. I wasn't sure how it would be for me.
1: Right.
5: And I woke up about 5 times overnight.
1: Oh, boy.
5: And each time, all I'm seeing is Mr. Newhook scoring that goal.
1: Yeah.
5: And it's like the same thing that happens for the Bills on the same... And for like both of my teams to lose... The seasons end in overtime 5 months apart.
1: Right.
5: Kind of a lot.
1: Yeah, that is a lot. Definitely. Kind of a lot.
5: Kind of a lot. But my husband always comes in with like, well, you know, would you rather be where you are or would you rather be a fan of, and he named a bunch of teams. And
1: yeah,
5: stuff.
1: But
5: he doesn't that's, try
2: that's
5: to make
2: a,
5: me
2: that's
5: feel
2: a great
5: better.
2: Husband, though.
1: It's,
2: yeah,
1: it's a great
2: husband.
1: It's a fantastic
5: Maybe not at that
1: husband.
5: Moment, but he does. Yes, yeah. He does try. He is a good husband.
1: It still doesn't ease the sting, but he is a great husband, like HD said, no doubt.
5: He is. I'm sorry for that little interruption.
1: No okay. problem.
5: I have to go with Shohei.
1: Okay.
5: Just because of, like, to be mm-hmm. able to see somebody do both.
1: Right.
5: Mm-hmm. And as good as he is at everything.
3: I saw Shohei. Did not have to pay good money. He was playing for the Angels. It was like $9 to get in.
5: $9?
1: They should have paid you.
2: Yeah, yeah, literally.
1: For the Angels?
3: Well,
1: they
3: now he's paid for the Dodgers, you. So it would be a little bit more expensive.
1: You should pay to him and see him at the Dodgers.
3: He hit a home run that game, actually. Him and Trout.
1: Yeah, and Cricket's clapped.
2: I mean, you probably could have seen him last year, E.
1: Exactly. oh, go
3: I clapped from the right
2: Yankees
3: field bar.
1: You did?
3: There's a nice little right field bar out there.
1: Nice. Somehow you and the bar and baseball going together didn't see that
3: you gotta
1: coming.
3: You got to explore all of the park.
2: I mean, you had your chance last year.
3: Every
2: I mean,
3: nook and cranny.
2: Blue Jays took it.
1: Wow. So we got Shohei Ohtani, number 3 in the list on our Freddie and Harry Selection Committee with me, Freddie Coleman, Harry Douglas, E. Doc, Eric Hammond, and Shannon Penn on Freddie and Harry and ESPN Radio, the ESPN app and ESPN Plus.
6: Think back to the last time you were in nature. 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
1: Who or what would you pay good money to see in person? Right now, Victor Wembanyama is number one. Deontay's number two. Shohei Ohtani is number three. That means we're up to
0: number four.
1: All right, E-Dawg, who's number four on your list?
2: All right, so for me, I'd pay good money to go see the Aurora Borealis. Aurora Borealis.
1: Nice.
2: Aurora Borealis.
1: Look at you.
2: How about that? Three times.
1: Eric wants to see the world.
2: I want to see the
1: world, man. You're like Larry Crown.
2: If I'm spending my money, I'm spending money on things that I can't just turn on the television and be like, hey, that was great.
1: Only thing missing is Julia Roberts going to the whole world side with you, Larry Crown.
2: Hey.
3: I like it.
2: I forget what's her name? Julia Roberts' character's name was in that.
1: But Mercedes.
2: Larry Crown needs a Mercedes.
1: Mercedes. So. Yeah,
2: come on.
1: If Mercedes, Julia Roberts, you're in good standing. HD, who's number four on your list?
3: I am going with, you know what, E, there's a little song. Could you hit it for me, please?
4: Outstanding.
1: Girl, you knocked me out.
3: Girl, you knocked me out.
1: Okay. All right.
3: I am going with Charlie Wilson and then also the Gap Band. So I always wanted to see Charlie Wilson by himself.
1: Okay.
3: But if, you know, the Gap Band wanted to join him, I wouldn't mind seeing that as well.
1: Okay. So I like that. That's number four on your list. Number four on my list, Knicks winning a world championship. I'd pay good money for that. Maybe not $100,000. But I might be close to that. They have not won an NBA championship in 53 years, since 1973. Yes, I believe it was like the earth wasn't flat. The moon wasn't made of cheese. They actually did do that. It's been 53 years. I would pay damn good money to see that, hopefully this year, for the New York Knicks to win an NBA championship. So that's number four on my list, Shannon.
5: All right, I had the Knicks somewhere on my list here, but since you mentioned it, I'm going to double down on that. But not just the Knicks championship. I would pay good money to be at a Knicks championship parade and being on one of those floats. I've said this since I was a kid.
1: Uh-huh.
5: Look, I'm getting on a float. If the Knicks ever won a championship in my lifetime, I'm getting on a float. I know
1: something.
5: There's millions of people in New York. Uh-huh. There's going to be millions of people out there if there was ever a ticket take parade for a New York Knicks championship. Look, as Denzel Washington said, I'm leaving
1: here with something.
5: I'm going to that parade, and I'm going to be on the float. So I got Knicks championship parade for my number four.
1: All right, HD, what's number four on your list? We got two for the Knicks, and although Eric's inspired choice, Aurora Borealis.
3: I chose Charlie Wilson.
1: Oh, you chose Charlie Wilson?
3: So
1: the Knicks automatically win. Just like they beat Atlanta in the series, we beat Charlie Wilson here for number four on things or people he would say and pay good money to see in person. That means we're up to
0: number five.
1: So I get a chance to lead off on this one. Center court at Wimbledon. I'm a tennis nut, tennis fan. That's hallowed ground. I know that Carlos Alcaraz is not going to play, being out with a wrist injury. You could have two scrubs there play at center court at Wimbledon, and I wouldn't care. After seeing it on TV for so, so many years, that would be hallowed ground for me. So I got center court Wimbledon in England at the All London Tennis Club. That's number five on my list, Shannon Penn.
5: All right, I want to credit our very own Eric Hammond for coming up with tremendous selections today. Like very worldly, very international.
1: Like
3: very thought out.
5: Very
3: too.
5: Thought
1: Completely.
5: Out. So along those same lines, I had an international event as well.
1: All right,
5: I want to go to Carnival in Rio de Janeiro.
3: Oh,
5: I want to go to Carnival.
3: Wow. Oh, I almost came out my shirt.
5: And if you was at Carnival, you would. Like, I got to experience it. From the floats, from the dancing, from the music, the excitement, the life, the celebrations of life and culture.
1: Sure.
5: And so many things that you would be able to experience see and feel and in some cases smell.
1: Uh-huh.
5: Like the whole event, the whole vibe.
1: Mm-hmm.
5: Initially, I was thinking Mardi Gras. No. I want Carnival in Rio de Janeiro as my number five.
1: That's great. There's no way in hell Yamina's going to let you go, but go right ahead with your bad self. As far as that goes. HD, what's number five on your list? We should have two for Rio based on that, but I got center court for me. We got Rio for Shannon. So HD, what's number? Well, we got to send you for last. You're going to need to compose yourself. E-Dawg, what's number five on your list?
2: Sorry, I'm just enjoying it.
1: Me too.
2: Number five on my list. I'm going to go to the Serengeti. We're going to go to Serengeti National Park.
1: My wife's cousin went last year. It changed her life. Completely changed her life.
2: It's like a real-life documentary.
1: It really is.
2: You know, you get to Man.
1: Yeah, that's
2: going to be a lot of that going on, too. A lot of waving. Keep yourself cool in the hot Serengeti.
1: Do not be a gazelle to the cheetah.
2: Hippos.
1: Do not be a gazelle to the cheetah.
2: I'm more scared of hippos, to be honest.
1: Sure, I'm scared of anything out there in Serengeti.
2: Hippos are deadly, man.
3: What was your choice, E?
1: The Serengeti. Serengeti Safari in Africa. Yes.
3: Okay.
1: Last but not least, HD was number 5 on your list.
3: Oh, Lord.
1: I know where you're going.
3: We going to Carnival, me and Shannon.
1: I know where you're going.
3: Me and Shannon going to Carnival, man. We paying that money. I'm sorry. We are paying that money. We're going to be out there dancing, having us a good time. I'm going to be drinking my RK Zero Proof. Having me a hell of a time, too.
1: Oh, my goodness. Like, that was a surprise there. So we got Carnival in Rio. That is number 5.
3: Well, hold on. I am not done.
1: Oh, yeah?
3: As a matter of fact, I'm going to put my 5-hour energy in my RK Zero Proof.
1: Oh, my God.
3: Oh, Lord. We're going to have us a time. A time will be had. Ain't that right, Shannon?
5: What he said.
1: Both of your hearts going to be beating 200 beats an hour going there to Rio, as far as that goes. So Rio Carnival in Rio de Janeiro, that is number 5, last but not least.
0: Number 6.
1: All right, Shannon Penn, lead it off. What's
3: Must
1: number 6?
3: Be.
5: You know, it's interesting, just looking at this list, we have we had no American football up here, because I was thinking football, soccer, maybe World Cup. We had no American football up here.
1: Okay.
5: So I was going with that, but then I thought about, for my number 6, what I would pay good money, to go see, LeBron James. Last game, like to be their experience, because I never got to see Michael Jordan play in person.
1: Okay.
5: I've seen LeBron play 3 times, I believe, three times in person. Okay. But to be there and experience his last game in person will be tremendous. I mean, think about it. He's been part of our sports lexicon here for over 2 decades now. So absolutely, LeBron.
3: Who's your goat? Who's your goat?
5: Come on, it's Michael Jordan. You know how many times I cried after he beat the Knicks in the playoffs?
1: Yeah.
5: You got the nerve to ask me who my goat is?
1: Exactly. Well, when that happens in 2032, get your tickets now involving LeBron James and his last game. HD, what's number 6 on your list?
3: I'm going with the safari. I would pay money to go on a safari as well.
1: Okay.
3: I'm with you, E.
1: Yeah, that safari thing, man. Come with my favorite animal is a cheetah.
2: Well, I have to come in here and give my number 6.
1: Go ahead, give your number 6.
2: And you know, look, Carnival de Rio de Janeiro. I'm glad it made the list.
1: Mm-hmm. You and every other red blooded American male listening to this show.
2: Right after that, great time in Rio de Janeiro.
1: Mm-hmm.
2: But then right after that, head over to Christ the Redeemer statue. That's my number 6.
1: Need to go to Christ the Redeemer statue for all the sins in Rio.
2: One of the 7 wonders of the world.
3: You know what you should have done? You should have just said the 7 wonders of the world as one thing.
2: As just one, it encapsulates it all?
1: Yeah. Yeah, you should probably do that.
3: Mm. Is it 7 now, or is it?
1: It's always been 7.
2: I think it varies like throughout history.
3: Yeah, I think the number changes.
1: Yeah, but let's keep it at 7. It's been 7 for this long for centuries.
5: All right, Future Selection Committee, the 7 wonders of the world. Future Selection Committee.
1: Oh, God.
2: What are the actual seven wonders?
1: God, that'll take us everywhere.
2: Freddie and Harry picked the 7 wonders of the world.
1: And I guarantee they were part of the original 7 wonders
3: Magic
1: of the
3: City
1: world.
3: Magic City going to be one. I'll tell you that right now.
1: I'm with you. Safari. I'm with you guys. I've known a couple of people that have done that Serengeti and everything. My cousin Nell, my wife's cousin Nell, she actually had like an electric fence between her and hyenas when she went to Africa. That was the only thing separating her from Mufasa and Whoopi Goldberg doing hyenas. Exactly. But Safari's number 6. There's no doubt about that. So those are our top 6 things, part of our selection committee. Who or what would we pay good money to see in person? Victor Wembanyama, the French Eiffel Tower, he's number 1. Beyonce, because she's Beyonce at number 2. Shohei Ohtani, the Dodgers, especially pitching. This way you can see him pitch and hit in the same game. That's number 3. A Knicks championship parade that I hope will happen in 2026. That's at number 4. Le Carnaval in Rio de Janeiro. That's 95. We got the Lord have mercy and Harry Douglas. And 6, African Safari. What or who would you pay good money to see in person? 888-SAY-ESPN, 888-72.
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1: ABC News, I'm Dave Packer. The Secret Service says a suspect is dead and a bystander wounded after an exchange of gunfire near the White House tonight.
2: Medical local, EMS 6, engine 23, EMS 7, medic 1, respond for a shooting.
1: Broadcastify with the emergency dispatch. The man allegedly walking up to a checkpoint in the area of the Eisenhower Executive Office Building, pulling weapons from a bag and opening fire. President Trump today saying that a deal to end the three-month war with Iran is, quote, largely negotiated and would include opening the Strait of Hormuz. But two sources tell ABC News that Iran has not signed on to the deal yet, and there's no guarantee that they will sign. Orange County, California fears tonight of a potential chemical catastrophe. Emergency responders trying to prevent an explosion of chemical tanks. A state of emergency has been declared. More than 50,000 people have been asked to evacuate the area. Firefighters and hazmat teams working to neutralize the chemical. This is ABC News.
3: Here's your Storm Team 20 forecast. Mainly cloudy skies expected tonight with a chance of thunderstorms. Lows dip down to about 62. Winds out of the southwest around 5 miles per hour. Sunshine mixed with clouds at times tomorrow. Slight chance for showers. Daytime highs approaching 80. Lows dip down to about 59 tomorrow night. Mainly clear skies. I'm meteorologist Laura Lockwood on Sports Radio 92.3 FM and 1450 AM. Right now, 72.
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1: I've got Whoopi Goldberg here on the Rich Eisen Show, and our radio audience just rejoined our broadcast. I'm so psyched to have you here. You just mentioned tennis. I imagine if you had Venus Serena on your show.
2: Yeah.
1: Because I remember when I first started doing SportsCenter in the 90s and the early aughts with Stuart Scott, who I know you crossed paths with quite a bit back in the day. Which may be the last time I saw you.
2: Might be.
1: But I remember Serena, when she started, it was like, well, here comes the sister.
2: Yeah.
1: Can she be any as good as Venus? And it's like, yeah.
2: You know, I think people had a very interesting feeling about them because they couldn't believe what they were seeing with the two of them.
1: Mm-hmm.
2: They couldn't believe two sisters could be playing the way that they did. But, you know, you think about all the, for me, the black women who played tennis, the ones we never heard about, and the ones we did hear about that we don't talk about now, like Althea Gibson.
1: Mm-hmm.
2: You know, that we don't talk about her. She was extraordinary. I mean, when you think about the women who were out there doing these things, it, you know, they were, at the time for us, they were one-offs. Now, we know where the women are. We know what they're playing. But when I was a kid, they were really one-offs, you know, and to see women playing tennis, I know it seems dopey, but Billie Jean was all I knew.
1: Yeah.
2: You know, really, I mean, you saw the people that she played, but you remembered Billie Jean.
1: Well, I mean, she created basically women's tennis the way
2: she
1: currently know today.
2: Yeah.
1: And is such a major a titan when it comes to sports. So let's talk about the All Women's Sport Network that you co-founded.
2: Yeah.
1: Why did you feel the need to get something started like
2: that? Because I talked about this with whoever was in charge many years ago.
1: Uh-huh.
2: At ESPN and said, why? I would like to see this happen. I have some ideas. And they were like, okay.
1: Yeah.
2: Yeah, good. Okay, well, thank you. And people would say things to me at all the networks. They would say things like, oh, well, you know, nobody wants to see women's sports. But I did. Mm-hmm. And I knew if I wanted to see it, maybe other people did too. And then I started traveling in the world and I wanted to see what other people were doing. And so our network is the All Women's Sports Network, and it covers women's sports throughout the world, whatever sport they're playing. And, you know, we've got the wrestlers, we've got the tennis players, we've got the hockey players, we've got the roller derby queens, we've got as many sports as you can name, and some that you've never heard of.
1: Mm-hmm.
2: Because for lots of women around the world, this is their way that they can be in a group of women doing stuff and not get any hassle. These are ways of women coming forward and putting themselves forward to do different stuff. And because I always knew, you know, in the old days, you know, you used to be able to, you had to own an NBA team in order to be part of a WNBA team.
1: Mm-hmm.
2: I never owned an NBA team. I knew people that owned, but they weren't looking for me to come in and be part of it.
1: Right.
2: Now, you know, you see what's happening with the WNBA, and I'm so proud of them because they didn't stop. They didn't stop fighting, and I know it sounds like we, as women, are kvetching a lot about what we're not getting, but when you see these women play,
1: mm-hmm.
2: they are worth their weight in gold. They are doing the work that their male counterparts are doing. And they're doing that in all of the sports. There's not a sport that's being played that isn't being played equally well by women, except people aren't used to seeing women do. They're not used to seeing women play football. I love the female football league. I love it.
1: Mm-hmm.
2: I wish I could play. I wish I could run.
1: Nice.
2: You know, but I can't.
1: Right.
2: You know, but there are so many things that I wanted to see it. And suddenly, about a year and a half ago, someone said, "Oh, I'll help you do that." And I said, really? Mm-hmm. It's only been 18 years I've been trying to get this done. He said, no, we'll do it. So we got with a group called the Jungle Network, and they've put us on around the world. You can find us in lots of different places. I think we probably sent you all the information to put out there. Mm-hmm. But it's kind of groovy.
1: Yeah, it delivers live coverage, original programming from some of the world's most prestigious sports organizations, FIBA, WNBL, UEFA, Athletes Unlimited, the global TV network that you're talking about right now. And then you just mentioned the WNBA, which is having the draft tonight.
2: Yeah.
1: I mean, that everything you just talked about how they need better pay, need better a better arrangement. That's what they were talking about, their collective bargaining agreement.
2: Yeah.
1: You know, like they went to the mat.
2: And a little more respect, right. You know, because it's not like they're sucking lollipops out there. These girls are kicking butt.
1: Yeah.
2: They are not fooling around. You know, they play like I remember people playing.
1: Yes.
2: You know, they play hard, and they don't, you know, they don't need to be like.
1: Oh, no, you can't tell Sophie Cunningham that if she's making sure you don't touch Caitlin Clark, for instance, you know.
2: And, here you go.
1: And they're still teammates and. You know, the social media aspect of it, the burgeoning dollars that are coming in,
2: mm-hmm.
1: they're, you know, women's sports, certainly WNBA, softball. We were just, we had softball highlights on SportsCenter last night, Texas and Oklahoma. Volleyball is becoming much more significant. I mean, I could go down the list here of what women's sports.
2: We cover it.
1: Well, I know.
2: We cover it all.
1: And I was telling you about the show Women's Sports Now.
2: Right.
1: This show, along with Hello Sunshine and Firefly and Apex. And there's so many different other people coming together for an hour-long show that we've got going on ESPN Plus and ESPN.
2: ESPN, I'm saying to you, we should all be doing this together.
1: Okay.
2: Because our point is, you know, women are doing amazing things in sports, and we should all be covering everything. And to be in bed with the preeminent sports network and take y'all, I mean, y'all are worldwide, but to take y'all through the world as we go through would be wonderful. I know that's the wrong thing. I'm not supposed to be saying stuff like that. Well, because you're not supposed to say, hey, listen, let's get in this bed together. Let's make this bed bigger. I think I'm not supposed to say things like that. But if I don't, no one will know that I want to be in bed with them. I don't know if that sounds as right as I mean it.
1: The business bed. Yes.
2: That's what I'm talking about. I'm talking about the business bed.
1: Yes, and the large,
2: you know,
1: the California king size.
2: That's right.
1: Of the
2: Jagunda bed.
1: The world's wide enough.
2: That's right.
1: You know,
2: that's right.
1: They would say in Hamilton, you know, the world is wide enough for
2: this sort of thing.
1: And you could see, again, tonight it's the 30th WNBA draft tonight.
2: Man, it's exciting. I mean, I get choked up, you know, because they're going to be where they need to be, and I lived long enough to see this happening.
1: You never had a jump shot ever?
2: Yeah, look, no, never had a jump shot. I was a great runner. You know what I was? I was a really good runner.
1: Okay,
2: because I could go straight. If I was going in a straight line, I was great. If I need to carry something with me and throw it, not so much. Not so much. But I could run my little tail off.
1: Okay, very good. If you don't mind, let's take a break. I'd love to come back and talk to you about your acting and your movie career. And
2: oh, that, career. Sure.
1: Yeah, of course.
2: I'll talk to you about anything, anytime.
1: I appreciate that. All right, we're here on The Rich Eisen Show with Whoopi Goldberg live.
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0: This is the best. It's Saturday, May 23rd, 2026, and this is Game Night.
1: Brunson has it. He'll bring it to the front court, and he will dribble it out. The New York Knicks are one win away from a trip to the NBA Finals for the first time since 1999. The Knicks, behind 30 from Jalen Brunson, beat the Cleveland Cavaliers 121-108 to take a 3-0 series lead.
2: That call courtesy of ESPN Radio. And yes, the Knickerbockers, the New York Knickerbockers, are just one win away from returning to the NBA Finals after a near quarter century absence. The Knicks absolutely dismantling the Cleveland Cavaliers tonight, 121-108. They scored 37 points in that first quarter, most they've scored in the series in what was essentially supposed to be a must-win game for the Cavs. Game Night on ESPN Radio and the ESPN app. SiriusXM Channel 80 presented by Progressive Insurance. You can give us a call at 1-888-729-3776, 1-888-SAY-ESPN. Keith Irizarry along with Tanitra Batiste here with you tonight. On a night where the Knicks put a punctuation, near punctuation mark on the series, Eastern Conference Finals, the 120-108 win. And Vanessa Richards tonight, our ESPN NBA sideline reporter, is joining us from Cleveland to talk a little bit about what she saw in that game. And Vanessa, thanks so much for joining us. I know you've been boots on the ground the entire series. And listen, you look at what the Knicks were able to do once again, having this time six players in double figures, really giving us their own team version of a near 50-40 night, a 10th playoff win in a row. So many accolades. But for you, what did you see that allowed New York to just take the win out of the building in Cleveland nearly from the tip-off?
3: I mean, Doris Burke and I have talked about this. It's just the Knicks are playing with so much more desperation than the Cleveland Cavaliers. And then you can't say enough about, like, the even scoring. I love that you brought that up. It is really a collective effort. When you've got Jalen Brunson, Landry Shamet, Mikal Bridges, all of these guys contributing, all five starters in double figures, I believe for the fourth game in a row, that's really hard to beat.
4: Vanessa, what is it about Karl-Anthony Towns that is making the Cavaliers just struggle to figure him out and his new role in this offense since dating back to the Atlanta series?
3: Yeah, he's physical. I think he knows what he needs to do. And I actually love the bigs that the Cavs have, but their bigs have just been really inconsistent. Like, I think we saw some pops from Evan Mobley tonight, but it just seems like Karl-Anthony Towns is the more physical player. And I do give kudos to Mike Brown. My colleague Amon Shumpert has brought this up. I feel like Mike has really helped unlock Karl-Anthony Towns even more this year. So, yeah, I mean, Knicks lead 3-0 in the series, and it certainly looks like it's theirs for the taking.
2: ESPN NBA sideline reporter Vanessa Richardson joining us here on Game Night on ESPN Radio and the ESPN app and SiriusXM Channel 80. And Vanessa, that third quarter's been very interesting. I want to go back to something that you just said, which I totally agree with, which is when I looked at this game from literally tip-off all the way through to that final whistle, I felt like the desperation that you mentioned just wasn't there. But particularly, yeah, I felt like in the third quarter, the Knicks really, not just this game, but throughout the entire series, have said, hey, we're the team that wants to be the aggressor. What did you see in that third quarter that kind of told you, especially after you saw some of the turnovers and kind of the pensiveness of the way the Cavs are coming out? But what did you see in that third quarter that said, hey, I think this game is going to the Knicks again?
3: Dominant in transition, and a lot of that was Mikal Bridges. He just kind of outran everybody all night, and the pace that the Knicks played with. So I think it was a combination of that, but also their defense, their dominant defense. When you combine those two things and they're making shots, I mean, again, like, that's a hard team to beat. So, you know, I've been waiting. I've been saying, like, okay, we're going to have one James Harden game, right? We're going to have one James Harden game where he's just going to absolutely go off and look like James Harden as of late, or, you know, somebody from the Cavs is going to have just an unbelievable night. And I like Donovan Mitchell. I like the way he plays, but it's just been all Knicks, and I love that you brought up the third quarter because it seemed like it was really from the third quarter on. The first half, you know, was a game of runs. Third quarter is when I feel like they kind of put it to bed.
4: Vanessa, I'm from New York, so I know the vibe around this Knicks team, but you're now following this team as well. How do you feel this vibe for the Knicks is kind of pushing them through this playoffs as well?
3: It's a great question, and I can't say enough about the fan base. Look, I'm from Indiana. I actually grew up a Pacers fan, so it pains me to say it. But, you know, the fans are really engaged. You've got Patrick Ewing and all these Knicks legends that are traveling with the team. They're here in Cleveland. So it really is a franchise-wide thing, and they're just really confident. They never give up. And I can't, you know, repeat the word that Doris Burke used enough, desperation. There's just so much desperation from this New York Knicks team.
2: And Vanessa, conversely, when you're looking at the Cleveland Cavaliers team, you just, I don't know about you, but I pay a lot of attention to body language. And it just really felt like with this team, they've kind of already, I don't know, felt like they've mailed it in as we go back to that third quarter. Do you see any opportunity, Vanessa, where this Cleveland Cavaliers team can somehow find a way to make this game four competitive and maybe push this thing at least to a game five?
3: I could see it. I certainly could see it. You know, by no means do I think Donovan Mitchell has given up. I think Kenny Atkinson is a fantastic coach. I absolutely could see it being a gentleman's sweep where it ends in New York City, but they're going to have some guys that get hot. They're going to have better defensive pressure. They're going to have better play from the bigs on the interior, and we'll see where it goes. But it's interesting. You know, I was just talking to my fellow broadcasters in the car. It's like, would it have been a more exciting series with the Pistons? Like, I just feel like the Pistons and the Knicks match up better. This is just, you know, game one was electric, but yeah, certainly tonight you just kind of wonder.
2: Yeah, and I think the Pistons also had a little bone to pick with the New York Knicks, and I think they were hoping that they'd get another shot at the Knicks, but unfortunately that's not the case. But yeah, you're right. We will see if anyone else shows up besides Spida to maybe push this thing to a game five. ESPN NBA sideline reporter Vanessa Richardson, appreciate you for joining us here on Game Night.
3: This has been lovely. Thank you both so much.
2: Thank you, Vanessa. Yeah, and Keith, it's always interesting for me to kind of hear from someone who was there in the building and has been there, of course, throughout the series, just kind of sensing exactly what it is that we sensed as well. And it's just the Knicks are, to say they're firing on all cylinders, it almost feels like an understatement, if you will. But when you think about what they're doing, you mentioned it, the fact that this is the first team, I think, in Knicks history, in franchise history, with a 3-0 lead in multiple best of seven series. They're one win away from getting back to the NBA Finals, 10 straight wins. I mean, Keith, we're seeing a dominant Knicks team really kind of hitting their stride. We go back to the Commissioner's Cup and how they were able to win that and then kind of fell off the cliff, if you will, and then slowly but surely started to round into form. And even after going down 2-1 in that Hawks series, make a few switches. Mike Brown says, Carl Anthony Towns, I'm going to take all the handcuffs off of you, and I'm going to let you be more than just a post player. I'm going to let you get out here and be a playmaker. And literally, he unleashed Cat, and it feels like that team has just been unleashed, and they are just primed right there at the cusp of getting to the NBA Finals, and I think it can be anybody's game the way they're playing.
4: So I think there's a couple of buzzwords and phrases that both you and Vanessa, and then even Doris Burke as well, that Vanessa kind of used there as well, that I'd like to bring back. All right, so desperation would be one of the words. And
2: sure,
4: I think that
2: sure,
4: when you look at this Knicks roster, it is built to win, right? Like,
2: yes,
4: last year they were built to be able to beat the Boston Celtics. They pulled that off. Then they fall to the Indiana Pacers. This
2: yes,
4: year they were built to go even further, and it appears that they are right on the precipice, we know that, of going further, right? All right.
2: Yeah.
4: You talked about body language. I think that's also something. You
2: for
4: mentioned
2: sure
4: body language for the Cavaliers. I think you could look at the body language.

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1: The Knicks are better, and it's as simple as that.
2: It's as simple as that, and the Knicks are not just better, but they're playing like it, because how many times, Keith Irizarry, do we see teams like the Detroit Pistons, who came in, they're a talented number one seed in the Eastern Conference, but didn't quite play up to their potential, started showing slowly but surely in that series against the Orlando Magic some of the missteps or some of the kind of deficiencies that they had, if you will. And then you saw more of it in the Cleveland Cavaliers series, which is why Cleveland was able to get them to a Game 7 and then actually win that Game 7. But the New York Knicks, I think you hit the nail on the head. I've been saying since last season, and of course this isn't to be negative, this is just to tell the reality. When Jason Tatum goes down, and you're thinking that this is a possible and likely bridge year for the Boston Celtics, you're thinking, New York Knicks, you're up. Then, Indiana Pacers, you see Tyrese Halliburton go down. New York Knicks, you're up. The New York Knicks were the team, in my opinion, that, as you mentioned, were built for this, both on the sidelines with Mike Brown, on the court with the players that they put in place, and I think they are actually now doing what they're supposed to do.
1: And I'll throw it out there, too. And I know a lot of New York Knicks fans, and I'm in the New York area, like I said, and I cover this team, were upset about the Tibbs firing. And I am someone that never gets in the air and talks about, like, oh, this guy should be fired or this woman should be fired or whatever it should be. The firing of Tibbs led to Mike Brown, who, oh, by the way, doesn't overplay his basketball players. And it's weird. We sit here Saturday, May 23rd, one game away from the NBA Finals. And the whole team seems to be, I won't use the H word, they're at least rested enough to be on the court.
2: Yeah, not one play. Only Jalen Brunson played into the 40s, 41 minutes. It's game night on ESPN Radio and the ESPN app, Sirius XM, Channel 80, Keith Irizarry and Tanitra Batiste. More NBA action coming up.
3: 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The Thunder win their second in a row and take the 2-1 lead over the Spurs. How will San Antonio respond in Game 4?
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3: I'm Marty Hausberger. NBA Game 3 of the Eastern Conference Finals in Cleveland. The Knicks get it done.
4: Brunson in the backcourt again will take his time before he brings it across with 1:50 on the game clock. Cavs fans heading for the exits. Brunson, an easy layup as the Cavs just gave up. Kenny Atkinson calls a timeout. The lead is 16, and the Knicks fans here at Rocket Arena are roaring.
3: Dave Pasch on ESPN Radio. New York takes a commanding 3-0 lead in that series with a 121-108 victory. Jalen Brunson had 30 for the Knicks, who shot 56% from the floor and 89% from the line. NHL Game 2 of the Eastern Conference Finals goes into overtime. Carolina beats Montreal 3-2. Nikolaj Ehlers wins it with his second goal of the game. Josh Anderson nets 2 for the Canadiens. So that series is now tied 1-1. Baseball, the Dodgers all over the Brewers, 11-3. LA's Teoscar Hernandez drove in 6, a career high. The Reds beat the Cardinals 7-6 in 11 in Game 2 of their doubleheader. St. Louis won Game 1, 8-1. Jake Irvin and the Nationals' bullpen held Atlanta to just one hit in a 2-0 victory over Atlanta. Paul Skeen suffers his second straight loss as Toronto beat the Pirates 5-2. Steven Kolek tosses a complete game 4-hitter. Kansas City beat the Mariners 5-0. Linebacker Abdul Carter among the Giants players today who shut down speculation that quarterback Jackson Dart's political views were causing division in the locker room. Dart introduced President Trump at a pep rally yesterday.
5: Hey, it's Michelle Smallman, and coming up Monday, Dak and the Cowboys, as well as Joe Burrow and the Bengals, they've been the darlings of the offseason, but I'll tell you if I'm buying any of the hype. 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
4: Brunson has it, he'll bring it to the front court, and he will dribble it out. The New York Knicks are one win away from a trip to the NBA Finals for the first time since 1999. The Knicks, behind 30 from Jalen Brunson, beat the Cleveland Cavaliers 121-108 to take a 3-0 series lead.
6: That final call courtesy of ESPN Radio, and yes, a 3-0 commanding 3-0 series lead. Yeah, it's given. Go New York, go New York, go. 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If you want to give us a call and talk all things Knicks and how they have played throughout the entirety of the playoffs, give us a call at 1-888-729-3776, 1-888-SAY-ESPN. Keith Irizarry along with Tanitra Batiste, and this Knicks team has been so very dominant. We're talking about just the 10th team ever, Keith, to win 10 straight playoff games in just one postseason, tied for the fifth longest playoff winning streak in NBA history after disposing of the Cleveland Cavaliers at their home 121-108 tonight. And literally, I don't think that, you know, you hear a lot of times the commanding 3-0 lead. You hear a lot of times the dominant play, but literally, whether it was on the offensive side, the defensive side, the starting five, the second unit, the New York Knicks have really, really played about a complete series, if not a complete postseason, of course, but talking about this series, but they've played about as complete of a series as I've seen a team play in a long time.
7: Go back to your history thing. So the 3-0 leads, it's never been done, never been thwarted. 160-0 teams that are 3-0. Only four times has a team actually forced a game seven. Last time was in 2023, the Heat and the Celtics. The thing about this Knicks team, Tanitra, is they are perfectly constructed. They have everything that you would want from a team And I think the path through the East has gone as well as it can go for them. You know, the fact that and I'm not taking anything away from the Knicks, but the fact that they didn't have to play the Celtics, they played the Sixers, and I don't believe that, and like, the Sixers getting by the Celtics felt like their big win. Boom. Now you have the letdown, right? I know you're in the Atlanta area, but like, the Knicks were just a better team than the Hawks. They fall down 2-1, boom, agreed. They wake up, they change their offense a little bit, done. Now even this Cavaliers team, it's kind of like the Cavaliers came back and battled back and beat the Pistons, and boom, now they're falling short. So all the stars have aligned for the Knicks to get to this spot.
6: Yeah, and I think that's fair, and I think that's okay, because how many times have the Knicks almost done it, right? You looked at the series against the Indiana Pacers, and you're like, wow. Like, you thought that maybe that was going to be the time. It wasn't the time for the Knicks. So, yeah, give the Knicks a world of credit for being able to take advantage. Not their fault that somehow the Sixers found a way to come back against the Celtics and probably used all the gas in the tank in that 7-game series. Not their fault that the Cleveland Cavaliers had to do the same to overcome the Detroit Pistons. The New York Knicks took care of the business that they were supposed to take care of. They played the teams that were in front of them. And as you mentioned, other than the two Hawks games, which save a couple baskets by C.J. McCollum, you've got 2 1-point losses. Other than that, they have played absolutely brilliantly and darn near perfect, and you just got to tip your hat to a team that, again, is simply one win away from going to the NBA Finals for the first time since 1999. And the guy who's leading the charge for them, Knicks head coach Mike Brown, let's hear from him post-game.
8: Our guys played a good game. Chris Gent challenged our guys to start the game right, especially with the execution of the first play, and our guys did it. Our guys, they were locked in from the beginning of the game, and it showed through that first offensive play, through the first few minutes of the game. We got a lot of great contributions from our guys. You know, Josh was the connector that he was. 9 rebounds, 5 assists, 4 steals. OG was fantastic. He hit some timely buckets for us. Play after play after play after play. He had 21. He was really, really good. 7 rebounds. And, you know, he did a pretty good job of trying to keep Allen off the glass. That's who he matched up with. Cat, I mean, he was our hub. Offensively, 7 assists, zero turnovers. He was really good for us offensively and defensively, you know, the 3 steals, but his ability to fire back in the pick and roll situation was really good. Mikhail, I mean, man, he just got to his spots. Mikhail got to his spots all night. He hit big shot after big shot. And on top of that, he had 6 rebounds. And then trying to defend James, you know, well, Hall of Famer, without fouling him, this really good ball game from Mikhail. Jalen, he's MVP. He's MVP candidate. He's supposed to do what he did tonight. He's got to go score it, or he's got to command a double team and make the game easier for everybody else. Our bench, everybody that came on the floor, they played great minutes for us, but I got to take my hat off to Landry. You know, we put him on the floor in Josh's spot. They're paying a lot of attention to Jalen. Somebody's going to be open if the floor is spaced, and we're getting off the ball in a timely manner. And literally, because of the way they're playing D, we're just playing conceptually. We're really trying to play fast, trying to space the floor the right way, trying to touch the paint, trying to make quick decisions with the basketball. So our guys are just doing a great job playing out of our concepts, especially when they're blitzing, soft blitzing, kind of zoning up and doing different things defensively. But Landry was huge. And then, you know, on the other end of the floor, he's got to match up with a guy like Donovan Mitchell, which is a tough cover for anybody, and you're not going to stop them, but you got to work your tail off, and Landry's trying to work. You know, 2 things happened in the second half. I thought throughout the whole game, I thought we did a good job of trying to play fast. We want to play fast against these guys at every opportunity we can get. We don't want to go against their set defense all the time, so we got to keep trying to play fast. And then our guys did a better job in the second half of trying to defend without fouling. They tried to show their hands and lead with their chests, and we got to continue to do that in game four.
6: Yeah, Keith, I definitely think that there were a couple of things that Coach Mike Brown talked about as far as the tempo and kind of like setting the pace for this team from the tip-off.
7: All right, so you score 37 points in that first quarter. Really, it was 39, but one of the Karl-Anthony Towns basket got negated because of a shot clock violation that I don't think was correct anyway. But you score 37 points. And, again, to open the show, we talked about the word desperation. The Cavaliers were the team that was supposed to come home and be desperate for a win. Instead, it was the Knicks who played like their season was on the line. They played like we can't let or allow the Cavaliers to breathe it all, any life into their season. Let's end this now and go up 3-0 and make sure we have the stranglehold on this series. And, you know, you mentioned, you know, the Atlanta Hawks series too, the 2 1-point wins. Like, this Knicks team has been virtually perfect this entire postseason, and they've had the highs and the lows of losing those two games to the Hawks, then, you know, sweeping your way through the Sixers, then opening up game one of this series and having to have the miraculous comeback from down 22 points with, you know, the 7.5 minutes left in the fourth quarter. They've seen all the highs and the lows. And then let's spin it a little bit more backwards, too. Another thing you mentioned, the highs and the lows of losing that series to the Pacers last year.
6: Sure.
7: Oftentimes, if you talk to people who either cover the NBA or played in the NBA, they will tell you, you need to have your lumps. You need to have those losses and those moments that light the fire underneath you, and especially when it's the same similar core group. The Knicks have gone through all of that now. Now it's time to close this series out and start making a look towards the finals.
6: Yes, yes. The NBA playoffs are on ESPN Radio. 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But there is more to dig into in the Eastern Conference Finals. We'll hear from the Cavs following this loss. 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

for the first time since 1999. The Knicks, behind 30 from Jalen Brunson, beat the Cleveland Cavaliers 121-108.

0: 30 from Brunson. Mikal Bridges dropped 22. OG Anunoby dropped 21. And those were three of the six players who were in double figures for the Knicks tonight in the 121-108 win over the Cleveland Cavaliers. Game night on ESPN Radio and the ESPN app. SiriusXM Channel 80 presented by Progressive Insurance. You can give us a call to weigh in on Game 3 of the Eastern Conference Finals. 1-888-729-3776. 1-888-SAY-ESPN. Keith Irizarry along with Tanitra Batiste. And Keith, once again, you look at this game, and not just this game, but in the stretch. The Knicks have done something they haven't done in any 10-game stretch since April of 2013, and that is win 10 games in a row. And you mentioned how very dominant they've done it. The plus 225 is just crazy work. Crazy work through this part. To think that we're to the conference finals and the Knicks have been able to do that is impressive.
1: Well, all right, so, and the other part of this, too, is, like, you come into the playoffs, and
0: yeah.
1: If I would have said, Tanitra, who are the teams that can win an NBA championship, I think the Knicks would have been on that list. But I think people would have said, if they get out of the East, they'll probably just lose to whomever comes out of the West.
0: Sure.
1: As we sit here right now, on May 23rd at 11:47 p.m. Eastern time, Tanitra, if I say the same thing, who can win the NBA Finals? You're clearly still going to say the Knicks. I think there's a fair amount of people that might turn around and say the Knicks might even be better right now than both of those teams out in the West.
0: I would agree. And I think not only that, but they might be better because they're healthier. Because the war of attrition that's going on between the Oklahoma City Thunder losing Jalen Williams again. They're starting Jalen Williams because their other Jay Will has stepped up, but the starter. And then you look at the San Antonio Spurs, they bring De'Aaron Fox back and he's looking good until he's not. So now he's down again, and you just keep thinking about this series probably going to Game 7 and how brutal it's been, how much of a physical fight it's been over there. Meanwhile, the Knicks are sitting pretty. The Knicks literally lost two games by a point, it seems like eons ago, to the Atlanta Hawks, and they even looked like a team. You know how we always talk about the rest versus the rust when a team is coming off of a sweep? There was maybe, I don't know, a couple possessions in the beginning of Game 1, even when they were down 22. I didn't feel like it was a rust situation. I felt like the Cavs just kind of got out to the faster start. But the Knicks kind of picked that thing up in the fourth quarter and showed you where it was good that they had rest. And then you saw what they were able to do in overtime. I just think that where the Knicks are, it's just tremendous. And you got to give so much credit to that team for looking like the team that actually had the sense of urgency and that was actually down 0-2. But there is a team that's down 0-3 that didn't look like they were the desperate team. So you got to think that Kenny Atkinson has to have a message for his team to talk about them being down 0-3. But he talked in the post game about exactly what that message is.
2: Yeah, get one. We got it, and then we'll get one, and then we'll go from there. I don't think it's saying, hey, we'll go back. You know, it's you know, win one, our pride, our individual, you know, team pride, individual pride. Get one, and then we'll go from there.
1: It was a little bit of a different situation, but I do remember, I'm old enough to remember, there was a Cavaliers team that was once down 3-1 in an NBA Finals, and their sentiment was, let's get one. They got one. Then it was, let's get another one. They got the other one. So, sure, can the Cavaliers win Game 4 and maybe put a little fear into the New York Knicks? Anything is possible. There was a New York team in a different sport in 2004 that lost to a Boston team. You know, the Yankees were down 0-3, were up 3-0 and ended up falling and losing that one. Anything can happen, and all records are made to be broken and all that kind of stuff.
0: Sure.
1: And I'm not going to disparage anything the Cavaliers have done this season because they're a very talented team. I don't see it happening. Like, if I were betting on this, I would bet that this is a sweep more likely than the Cavaliers win one or two or three games.
0: Yeah, and you're right. We've seen it in history over and over again. There was a time when a team hadn't come back down 3-1, and then it happened. So eventually, yes, a team will come back from an 0-3 deficit, and they're going to win the series. This ain't that time. This ain't that time. This ain't that team. There's something about the way that the New York Knicks are playing, the fire that they're playing with, and the way that they're just getting after it, and it's every single player, just about every single night, just about every single possession. I just don't see this team saying, hey, we're just going to kind of take off for game four, and we're just going to kind of see what happens when we get back to New York. No, I think this is a team that feels like, hey, we've got our feet on their necks, and we might as well just close this out. We don't even want to be a team that is in position to where we might give them an opportunity. But that, on the same token, you look at a player like a Donovan Mitchell, who has dreamt of the opportunity just to get to the Eastern to the conference finals, and ultimately to get to the NBA finals. And this has to be a challenging moment for him. But Donovan Mitchell talked a little bit post-game about where the Cavaliers are.
3: You've had three tries and you haven't done it yet. What's it going to take to beat this team?
4: Let's start with making shots. Let's start with getting some stops and making some free throws.
3: You've expressed your support for Cleveland over and over and over again and talked about how great the fans are. How difficult is it in game three to hear the next chance?
4: I mean, I'm from New York. This isn't shock me. They do it in every arena. It's like Cowboys fans. They're just who they are. I don't think it's a Cleveland thing. It wasn't just us. You look at Philly. Look at how Knicks fans are. I was one back in the day. So, like, you know what I mean? So that had nothing to do with what we got going. Cleveland's best fans in the world. I stand on that saying. So that doesn't affect that. That doesn't label who Cleveland is. I have nothing but love for the fans in Cleveland. And we didn't get it done for our home crowd tonight. And we didn't get it done, which enables the Knicks fans to go off like they did. If we get it done, then they're silent, right? So we didn't do our part. When we ran out, they were loud, and Cleveland fans were behind us, but we didn't do our part, and that's the result. Mm-hmm.
5: Donovan, why do you think that as a group, the shot making from beyond the arc has fallen off so much in the series for you guys?
4: Sometimes the ball just doesn't go in. We're getting good looks. Sometimes it just doesn't go in.
5: How much has that aspect of things affected who you guys, maybe more so tonight or defensively?
4: You try your hardest not to let that happen, right? And then give them credit. They took those misses and got out in transition. Even off makes, they got out in transition. So it wasn't just like our half-court defense, right? They were getting out and putting us in different scenarios in transition. And when you miss shots, it gives them more of an opportunity. I mean, we shot 50% from the field, but from three, that's not necessarily as much. But when they get going in transition, and then me, Evan, James had five turnovers apiece, that doesn't help. They were active, and we... we weren't able to control that, especially their pace in transition.
6: Jamal.
7: I know you're not really making excuses, but every other day, 3.5 weeks, how much does that fatigue or that just kind of games add up to sort of...
4: We did it to ourselves. We did it to ourselves. So we can't be mad now. One game at a time. Let's get Monday and go from there.
1: Teenager, there is not much harder as a reporter, and I'm sure you've been in these spots and I have too, in these press conferences where you have to talk to, you know, a dejected player who, you know, has fought their hardest to get to this point. I'll just throw it out there. That first reporter, unfortunately, got Popovich'd, and I call it that on purpose because asked the question, like, what's it going to take? And then Donovan Mitchell was just like, I don't know, make more shots. Like,
0: right.
1: Got the... he took that question literally. He was like, yeah, we just need to make more shots. That's it, you know? It's hard, though, to ask these questions to a player that's fought so hard to try to get to this point and now realizes you're probably going to fall short.
0: Yeah, and for sure, when you, as a reporter as well, kind of know, like, in your heart of hearts, there's kind of not anything that can be done, because unless you start to make those free throws, start to protect the ball better, start to really get inside the paint and get your transition game going, this series is what it is, which is probably going to be a sweep. So if it's a sweep, the Knicks get to the NBA Finals, the Knicks win it all. If 11 does what hasn't been done since 73, is he the GOAT? It's game night on ESPN Radio and the ESPN app, SiriusXM Channel 80.
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6: I'm Marty Hausberger. For the first time in franchise history, the Knicks have a 3-0 lead in the conference finals. They took game 3 in Cleveland tonight. Of course, Jalen Brunson getting it done again like he did in the second game.
7: 81-70. Knicks lead. They have the ball. 3:45 to play in the third quarter. Brunson guarded by Schroeder as he brings it into the front court on the far side. Now Harden will switch and take Brunson. Dribbles between the legs. Goes right baseline. Step back, fall away. Long two. Swishes through.
8: He is so tough. And he's just flat attacking James Harden. If he's isolated, he's going right at him.
6: Dave Pasch, Doris Burke on ESPN Radio. Brunson finished with 30. New York wins 121-108. They'll try to make their first NBA Finals this century on Monday night. Nikolai Ehlers got loose up the center of the ice, popped the puck in at 3:29 of overtime to lift Carolina past Montreal 3-2 to level the Eastern Conference Final at a game apiece. Ehlers scored twice for the Eastern Conference's top seed. Josh Anderson scored two for Montreal. Baseball, the Dodgers battered the Brewers 11-3. Teoscar Hernandez had 6 RBIs, the most in his career. The Cardinals and Reds split a doubleheader. Cincinnati won the nightcap in 11-7-6. The Cards took the first 8-1. Toronto tagged Paul Skeens with an L.
9: Still nobody out in the pitch. Ernie Clement is hit through the left side on the ground to base, hit into left. Piñango scores. Quick stop sign at third. Sanchez, and it's 3-1 Blue Jays on an Ernie Clement RBI single.
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0: It's Saturday, May 23rd, 2026, and this is Game Night.
1: Brunson has it, he'll bring it to the front court, and he will dribble it out. The New York Knicks are one win away from a trip to the NBA Finals for the first time since 1999. The Knicks, behind 30 from Jalen Brunson, beat the Cleveland Cavaliers 121-108 to take a 3-0 series lead.
2: 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Keith Irizarry along with Tanitra Batiste here with you tonight. And as we said, as you heard in that clip, one win away from their first finals appearance since 1999, and a big reason for that is Jalen Brunson, Mr. Clutch himself, who's had an incredible run through the postseason so far, averaging almost 28 points a game, nearly 7 assists, 3 boards in the 12 games he's played so far, and he did not let up tonight. Jalen Brunson, 30 points, 10 of 19 from the field, 10 of 12 from the free throw line, and a steal to go along with those 6 assists. And you got to think about what Jalen Brunson was brought here to do. I remember when the Mavericks decided to part ways with Jalen Brunson, and I thought, wow, maybe we're here in Atlanta. Who knows? Because you're always wishful thinking. You're thinking that your team can get that kind of player and it can just become next level for you. Well, the New York Knicks got Jalen Brunson, and then they started putting pieces around Jalen Brunson, and I feel like he has just thrived. He just keeps taking his game to the next level, and you got to think, if he's able to take his game to the next level and take this team to the mountaintop that they have not seen any part of since 1973, when we talk about the great New York Knicks, we talk about a Patrick Ewing. You got to think, and I know, Keith, that you're going to run down the list of those greats as someone who's right there, reported, a fan, et cetera, really got the pulse of this New York Knicks team, this franchise, this city. You got to think he's going to be in the conversation to now be that greatest Knick of all time if he can lead the Knicks not just to the finals, but get him to win it all.
3: See, I love what you did there, and I think you worded it correctly. The conversation.
2: Yes.
3: I am perfectly fine with Jalen Brunson being in the conversation for greatest Knick of all time. He's not. The answer, he is not the greatest Knick of all time. But to have the conversation is not, like, an idiotic thing to do. The problem is Brunson's only been there for 4 seasons, right? So
2: sure.
3: It's hard for me to be the guy that grew up a Knicks fan and has been lucky enough in my career to cover this team, like you said, and then turn around and say that Brunson is you know, the greatest Knick of all time. Now, if we're having this conversation a month from now and the Knicks have won an NBA title, I think it's a little bit closer. But
2: yes.
3: Patrick Ewing, he's the greatest Knick of all time, and I know he fell short twice. 99 doesn't fully count for him because he was injured and wasn't really the guy on that team.
2: But that's
3: fair. He got stuck in the Michael Jordan era, right?
2: Yeah.
3: So, like, that's a tough one, but 15 seasons, many of the records for the Knicks are for Patrick Ewing. To me, he's the greatest Knick of all time. Now, one that preceded me well before I was ever even thought of to be born is Clyde Frazier.
2: Oh, Clyde Frazier, yep.
3: Yeah, I mean, 2 championships, the leader of the 1970 title, and also a leader in 1973, and has continued to be around this organization because he's a broadcaster. To me, he's number 2. I think if you wanted to have the conversation about number 3 with Willis Reed and Jalen Brunson,
2: sure,
3: that's a better conversation at this point. Like, Cap was, like, you look, he was the captain. He was, I mean, he limped onto the court in 1970, hit the one shot and barely played and blah, blah, blah. And then there's Brunson. Like, I think those are the 4 for me. And some people might turn around to Nietzsche and tell you, like, Carmelo Anthony should be involved in this. No, thank you. It's those 4. But Brunson, to me, is clearly 4th right now. We can change this conversation a month from now, though.
2: Yeah, and I think that's where it's sort of a to be determined, and the conversation could indeed shift. And if he has some type of, the way we've been seeing him, because really the Knicks are doing some historic things this postseason. So if he's able to do some legendary things within winning a championship, I think that that could go a long way as well. Because think about it, you just called it out, Willis Reed. It's the imagery even for people who weren't born, like, we all know the Willis Reed story of coming back into the game on one leg, essentially. Everybody knows that story. So, yeah, Patrick Ewing, like you said, just a legend. Unfortunately, couldn't get over the hump because, unfortunately, he played when he played, and that other guy, that 23 in Chicago, played when he played. It happens like that sometimes. And then there are a number of Knicks that might, for multiple reasons, if you were to say that those top 10 Knicks who are in that conversation, as we called it, some might say a Charles Oakley, or some might say even
3: Bernard King,
2: you know, outside chance. Exactly. I was just going to say a Bernard King. You mentioned Melo already. Some might say that, or taking it all the way back, you'll hear Dave DeBuscher for those guys who know, if you will. But yeah, I want to go with something else that you talked about as well, in terms of what could make you maybe go in, not just be in that conversation, but maybe kind of ascend to the top of the conversation, and what might put a little bit of an asterisk by it for Jalen Brunson as well. Game night on ESPN Radio and the ESPN app, Sirius XM Channel 80. Keith Irizarry here along with Tanitra Batiste. And we're talking about the ascension of Jalen Brunson, the potential for him to be in the conversation as the greatest Knick of all time. But I think there would be that little asterisk that you just mentioned as well. You think about Jalen Brunson 4 years. And, yes, the championship would put him in the conversation. Maybe even if he gets it to a Game 7 against ultimately the Spurs or the Thunder and the Knicks just don't get it done, maybe he's in that conversation. But I think you make a great point, too. Does the 4 years, the time frame that he's with the Knicks, he wasn't drafted by the Knicks, if you will, so he's kind of ingrafted into the Knicks family, does that play into people's minds as far as, do you see him as a Knick, and do you see him as then the GOAT for the Knicks?
3: I think that Knicks fans claim Jalen Brunson, right? Like, what Jalen Brunson did in Dallas, he was like an average guard, right? Like, he was, you know, he was the guy that was, he might end up turning out to be an NBA, you know, starter. Like, he might be, but might be a dude in the NBA. And then he comes to New York and becomes what he is right
2: that
3: now,
2: guy.
3: Right? Like,
2: yeah.
3: Mr. Clutch, Captain Clutch, whatever you want to call it, right? And being in New York, too, besides Aaron Judge, Jalen Brunson is the face of New York. Like, he's the face of New York sports right now. There are other names you could throw out there. I know, like, Juan Soto would love to throw his name out there. There are some, like, you know, Saquon Barkley, when he was a Giant, would have put his name in that one. Sabrina Ionescu, like, I mean, you could do, like, you know, there's a whole bunch of people that are really good New York athletes right now. And Aaron Judge might be the most talented one. But I think Jalen Brunson is the face of New York sports right now, because I think that in New York, we tend to lean towards basketball more than any other sport.
2: Yes.
3: Mostly because, you know, you're divided, right? Like, so in Atlanta, you don't have a lot of choices for your teams. For people in New York, like, I could be a Met fan or I could be a Yankee fan.
2: Yep.
3: If I like hockey, I could be Islanders, Rangers,
2: or
3: could be Devils even.
2: You could
3: right?
2: be Devils if, yeah. Right.
3: Football, Jets, and Giants. And I know that the Brooklyn Nets, but most people in New York kind of think of Brooklyn as a New Jersey team and kind of like the stepchild.
2: Yeah.
3: I'm sorry. Like, the Knicks are the team that unites the city. So Jalen Brunson, again, let's go back to your question. Can he be the face of, can he be like the greatest of all time, the GOAT of New York, you know, basketball? The answer is yes. I just don't think he is yet.
2: Yeah. Yeah, it's a to-be-determined, and it's an interesting conversation to have. And I'd be interested to see the conversation we have, Keith, in a month, should the New York
3: Knicks. Oh, I'd love to have that conversation. I'm in. Let's have that conversation.
2: Yeah, like, right. Of course, of course. 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And think about this. Such a juxtaposition. I tell you, boy, sometimes life can, like, it can take some crazy twists and turns, right? So you got a guy who was let go twice by the same team. And the guy that they picked up, not that it was in progression, by the way, but the guy that they picked up, he's now going from coach of the year, possibly, to the hot seat. Boy, oh boy, how times change that quickly. It's Keith Irizarry and Tanitra Batiste. This is Game Night on ESPN Radio and the ESPN app.
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6: ABC News, I'm Dave Packer. A suspect is dead after the Secret Service says he opened fire at a checkpoint near the White House. Multiple officials tell ABC News the alleged suspect is a 21-year-old who was known to the Secret Service and tried to get past another checkpoint, telling officers he was Jesus Christ. In Orange County, California, fears of a potential chemical catastrophe. Emergency responders trying to prevent an explosion of chemical tanks. ABC's Jack Lindley.
7: Several tanks that are holding thousands of gallons of a chemical. And if one of them blows up, they're concerned about a chain reaction, right? Like this massive explosion, mushroom cloud of chemicals that can result from this.
6: President Trump's Saturday saying that a deal to end the three-month war with Iran is, quote, largely negotiated and would include opening the Strait of Hormuz. But two sources tell ABC News that Iran has not signed on to the deal yet. There's no guarantee they will sign. This is ABC News.
8: Here's your Storm Team 20 forecast. Chance of thunderstorms tonight. Otherwise, cloudy skies expected. Lows dip down to about 62. Southwesterly winds around 5 miles per hour. Sunshine mixed with clouds at times tomorrow. Chance of thunderstorms. Daytime highs approaching 80. Mainly clear skies tomorrow night. Lows dip down to about 59. I'm meteorologist Laura Lockwood on Sports Radio 92.3 FM and 1450 AM. 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

0: Jackson has it. He'll bring it to the front court, and he will dribble it out. The New York Knicks are one win away from a trip to the NBA Finals for the first time since 1999. The Knicks, behind 30 from Jalen Brunson, beat the Cleveland Cavaliers 121-108 to take a 3-0 series lead.
1: The call courtesy of ESPN Radio. Knicks scored the first 5 points of the game, and they never looked back. In fact, they went on a 9-1 run in the eventual 121-108 win over the Cleveland Cavaliers to take a 3-0 lead in the series. 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And listen, it's been an up and down for the Cleveland Cavaliers. It seems like they find ways to wake up. They found a way to somehow get past the number one seed in the Detroit Pistons. But sometimes that takes a whole heck of a lot out of you. And although they showed up big in game one of this series, ultimately speaking, I feel like they started to run out of gas in that fourth quarter. That's where ultimately you saw the Knicks start to pick it up. They take it to overtime, and they've never really looked back. So now the Cavs, Keith, find themselves down 3-0. And you have to ask yourself the question. You're talking about a team that's now facing its old coach, a coach they fired in May of 2010 after a second-round playoff exit. He was rehired in 2013. They gave him a 5-year deal, but then fired him again after just one season. And, of course, you've got coaches in between, and including J.B. Bickerstaff. But ultimately, they bring in a guy like Kenny Atkinson, thinking maybe he can get them over the hump. He's your coach of the year last year. Now, just one win away from exiting in the Eastern Conference Finals. So you have to ask the question, with what we've seen out of the Cavaliers this series and what they have an expectation for this team to be, is he on the hot seat and is it warranted?
2: I mean, he should not be on the hot seat. I mean, what Kenny Atkinson did with this Cavaliers team has been solid. Has it been, you know, earth-shattering? No. Did they, to an extent, underachieve in the regular season? I think you could actually say yes. I think it's fair to say that. And the fact that they had to go as far into the previous series as they did, and we heard Donovan Mitchell talk about it in the last hour, where, yes, you know, we did it to ourselves. But I'll throw the question back to you in a different way. If you're going to fire Kenny Atkinson, Tanitra, like, who is the person that you're bringing in that you go, well, that's clearly going to make us better than what Kenny does? And I don't have an answer for that. I don't know if you do.
1: No, I agree with you, because that was one of the first things I thought of as well. Because, yeah, you definitely have some questionable moves by Kenny Atkinson. You talk about the in-game adjustments. We saw those time and time again from Mike Brown, which is why the third quarter, the New York Knicks have owned the third quarter in this series. You talk about the rotation management, and you kind of look at how he's not really shifting. And granted, second unit hasn't given him a lot to work with, but just in terms of the rotations, it seems like when you look, even in the Western Conference, for the Thunder and Mark Daigneault to have figured out at least a way to slow down Victor Wembanyama, but it doesn't seem like Kenny Atkinson has really figured out Jalen Brunson or anyone else, really, to be honest, on this Knicks roster. It seems like anyone that might, and as soon as Kenny Atkinson or the Cavs figure it out, Mike Brown's like, on to the next strategy. And then you've got the questionable keeping the timeouts. Why are we holding on to the timeouts for dear life when there could have been opportunities to maybe calm things down, slow things down for the Cavaliers, and help them to reset in game? But even with all of that said, Keith, I don't know that you fire Kenny Atkinson for if you're standing on this series alone, or if you're saying, yeah, this is what they should have done against the Detroit Pistons, because my question is the same as yours. I don't know that there's a guy out there who can get you over the hump in a similar fashion to what the Knicks did when they decided to part ways with Tom Thibodeau, thinking that there was a guy who could get them over the hump, and now it looks like that guy has. I don't know that that guy is out there for the Cavaliers.
2: Yeah, when the Knicks parted ways with Tibbs. I think it was clear. And again, I'll draw correlations to New York teams again, right? So we can go back to the New York Yankees. Buck Showalter is the manager. They're a really good team. They yes. get rid of him. They bring in Joe Torre, and they go on the historic run. Sometimes you just need a different voice in the room and maybe sure. a little bit of a different mentality in the room. For Kenny Atkinson, you win 64 games last year, you fall short in the playoffs. You win 52 games this year, you fall short in the playoffs. So I think the better question to this hot seat thing is, would someone else's mentality be better suited? Even if we don't know who the person is right now, if we, like, if the upper brass believes that the voice of Kenny Atkinson has already worn thin and it's not going to get them over the hump, then actually it kind of would make sense to part ways with him. I'm not in Cleveland. I'm not an insider with the Cavaliers, so I don't know if that's a feeling inside that, you know, organization. My guess is it shouldn't be, and my guess is that it isn't. I would not fire Kenny Atkinson, but actually I'm going to double back to your beginning question. Should he be on the hot seat? I guess yes, but I think it would be a warm seat. I don't know if it should be a hot seat. It should be the warm seat.
1: For sure. 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Keith Irizarry along with Tanitra Batiste here with you tonight. And listen, Keith, I think the same. Like, I probably would go warm seat because I've been a little uncomfortable with the things that I've seen so far. And that I just mentioned. The questionable calling of the timeouts, not being able to make those halftime or even in-game adjustments, if you will. But another thing that, and maybe this is just me, I might be being a little bit nitpicky, but I'm going to be nitpicky. After the first game, I don't think I was comfortable with Kenny Atkinson saying that they played well. Like, he reiterated that that the Cavaliers played well. No, you didn't. You didn't play well because, in my opinion, only because I think that when you see a team, and granted, some of that is on him as well, but I was feeling like, I don't know if that's the message I want to put out that strongly. I'm not saying you can't say that your team had moments where they played well, but I think that comment, and there was a little bit more to it, of course, but that comment, and I think even the comment tonight that you heard earlier in the show, where he talked a little bit about just playing for pride and kind of alluded to the one game at a time, but it kind of went a little bit back to playing for pride. When I think playing for pride, I think, oh, we've already lost the series. And so therefore we're just playing to make sure that we don't get swept, which is why you play for pride. So I don't know, when you start talking about a voice and you start talking about some disconnects that were happening back with this team in December and some kind of rumblings there, I wonder, and again, I don't believe he should be let go, but if he is let go, maybe those are some of the reasons it might be the voice and what the voice has said.
2: I do think another gaffe in game one was sticking with James Harden. I think that, you know, also
1: rotation
2: you're
1: management.
2: Up by 22 points, right? And clearly the Knicks found something. They started hunting James Harden.
1: Yep.
2: At some point, you need to be the adult in the room, Kenny Atkinson, and say, I know that James Harden's going to be a first ballot Hall of Famer, and I know that if we need a bucket or we need someone to play make, I can count on this guy.

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1: Well, Max Strus might give me a little bit more than James Harden, so let me just put him in there and just kind of see. Those are some of the things that if Kenny Atkinson had maybe done that, maybe we'd be having a different conversation. Maybe this is a 2-1 series lead for the Knicks as opposed to 3-0.
2: I guess the name that I'll throw out there, if we really are going to go with the notion that Kenny Atkinson could potentially be on the hot seat and be out, I guess Johnny Bryant would be the name that everyone will lean to, an associate head coach, and he's got a long-standing relationship, you know, with Donovan Mitchell dating back to the Utah Jazz time. So maybe that would be the subtle change, even though a lot would stay the same, but a little change. Again, I'm going to reiterate, if I were running the Cavaliers, and I'm not, I wouldn't mind getting that paycheck, though, I would not fire Kenny Atkinson.
1: Yeah, I would think the same. I don't know if that's the answer because, again, the question would be, and how much more exponential would it be to make you a better team or make you a contender? Speaking of contenders, we got some faces of the league that are contending to be the next face of the league overall. This is Game Night on ESPN Radio and the ESPN app and SiriusXM Channel 80.
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2: I'm Marty Hausberger. The odds are long for the Cavaliers to become the NBA's Eastern Conference champions. They're down 3-0 to the Knicks in the finals after losing Saturday night to New York 121-108. What's the message, Coach Kenny Atkinson?
3: Win one, our pride, our individual, you know, team pride, individual pride. 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
2: Teams trailing 3-0 in a 7-game NBA series are 0-163. Oklahoma City Thunder guard A.J. Mitchell's been ruled out of Sunday's Game 4 of the Western Conference Finals because of a right calf strain. Mitchell has started 7 of the Thunder's 11 playoff games, replacing Jalen Williams. Williams is listed as questionable with soreness in his left hamstring. NHL Game 2 Eastern Conference Final. The Hurricanes and Canadiens go to overtime.
4: Now the Canes pushing it back up again. Here's a chance. It's over. Game over. Carolina wins it in overtime. Nikolaj Ehlers does it again. We're tied at 1. Going to Montreal for Game 3.
2: 99-9, the Fan on the call. Ehlers, 2 goals for the Canes. Josh Anderson also netted 2 for Montreal. Baseball, the Reds beat St. Louis 7-6 and 11. Game 2 of a doubleheader to earn a split. The Cards took Game 1 8-1. 4 years after considering retirement, Brian Torres made it to the major leagues at age 28. Homered for St. Louis Saturday afternoon in his debut. Teoscar Hernandez drove in a career-high 6. Dodgers whipped Milwaukee 11-3.
5: 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I'll be out of the chair this week, but you're in good hands on the Rich Eisen Show with Susie Schuster and O'Shea Jackson Jr. guest hosting in my place. 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

0: card won't get declined. It needs to be someone that Ms. Irizarry will actually recognize. 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Keith Irizarry along with Tanitra Batiste, and we are talking about the face. And you know, there's a turnover at some point for every league. And for the NBA, it's been LeBron James for the last couple of decades. It's been Stephen Curry, and they're still here. They're still here. But we know that that time is coming to an end, right, for their careers. And we know that you've got to have some new faces. And you've got some guys. You've got some guys that are really, really playing at the highest of levels, including one Victor Wembanyama. But you also got some other guys who are right there along with him, just in terms of who could be the potential next face of the league. Who can be those guys that maybe a Steph Curry or LeBron James kind of passed that torch to? And some will say it's Luka Doncic. Some will say it's Anthony Edwards. But I loved what you said, Keith, which was, granted, all those players are superstars. All of those players, all NBA, charismatic. They're going to be with us for the foreseeable future. Shai Gilgeous-Alexander, we throw him in there, and you're talking about the battles that are going on in the Western Conference to see who can be the supreme player. But ultimately, maybe it's not just about how you play, but I think you talked about it. It's the recognizability, and it's just the ability for the fans, both those who are like you and I, hoops heads, and fans who are casual like your mom or mine, who literally can relate to the guy whose face they see on their TV.
1: Yeah, I have some standards for face of a league, and yes, I'm going to lay them out for you, and then I'm going to tell you why they don't work anymore for this current generation. So part of my standard is, my mother's name is Linda, so Linda Irizarry, I call it the Linda litmus test, right?
0: Yes.
1: And my mother, I wouldn't even say she's a casual sports fan. She really only pays attention to sports because of what I do for a living and because I grew up playing sports. So, you know, the Tom Brady's, you mentioned Patrick Mahomes, the LeBron James's, the Steph Curry's, like those are, yes, people that, you know, Linda Irizarry knows.
0: Yes.
1: I don't think my mother would be able to name the people that we will then discuss as potential faces of today's NBA, okay? So that's one standard. My second standard is, I believe that in order to be a face of a league, you need to win awards and championships. And typically, an MVP is the award I'd like you to win. There's a caveat to that, which could help us a little bit. Awards is the word. And championships, right? So now we spin it forward to, like, this current generation. The, yes, Giannises of the world are kind of already past potential face. Luka hasn't won a championship, has not won a league MVP, clearly isn't winning a defensive awards. Anthony Edwards hasn't won a championship, hasn't won an MVP. Shai has done those things, but I don't know if people want him as face. And then there's Wemby. Yeah. And I think that's where we land, Tanitra. So
0: sure,
1: the question is, in 3 years in the NBA, a Defensive Player of the Year award, let's say they don't beat the Thunder and don't win a championship, right? So, and doesn't have an NBA championship. Mm-hmm. Is 3 years of what we've seen from Wemby enough to make him the face of the league? My answer to that is no, but I think you're going to disagree with me.
0: Yeah, I will disagree, only because I think you hit the nail on the head. We're just living in a different time, right? And so with a Victor Wembanyama, he is David Stern's dream, right? Because when the league, really the NBA has been the league that's first and foremost in going out and expanding into the international waters, right? And that's why we get to talk about a Luka Doncic, or we get to talk about Nikola Jokic, if you will, or even as you mentioned, when Giannis had that moment where maybe he was one of the top faces of the league. And here comes Victor Wembanyama. He is everything. Like, when you talk about a guy who seems like a nice guy, but he seems like a dog all at the same time, he gets after it, and he just keeps coming back and getting better and better, and he just keeps amazing us with what it is that he's able to do. Got a great personality, got a little bit of borderline cockiness going on, and we all like a little edge here and there. He's that guy who I think everyone can kind of get around. And then you got the veterans, a lot of those veterans players, a lot of those Hall of Famers that he's working with, Hakeem Olajuwon, he's working with Kevin Garnett. So you've got those guys giving him kind of the thumbs up and the cosign is saying, hey, he is our heir apparent. I think the question for me becomes the caveat. Oh, and social media. And social media. Social media makes a guy like Wemby accessible to us before he even touches the U.S., before he even touches ground in the U.S. So I think we've all known that Wemby existed as kind of this icon in the making long before 3 years ago, long before 4 years ago. So I think that's why it's not just the 3 years, but it's all the things that are kind of leading up to the 3 years. And I think about LeBron James. LeBron James, granted, on U.S. soil, granted, but LeBron James was everything. You were just talking about him in the break and how you had an opportunity to play with him. I was asking you, like, when you saw him in high school, like, what did you think? This is one guy who, since the eighth grade, has essentially lived up to the hype, if not exceeded the hype, for the last three decades, for all intents and purposes. So he kind of started that momentum of, we get to look at you early, and then if you show and prove, then wow, you're going to be the face. I think Victor Wembanyama has every opportunity to be that. And the only other that I might give a co-sign to, and I know he doesn't have the rings, I know he doesn't have the MVP, but Anthony Edwards is like an MVP for social. Like, social media loves him. And a lot of what the league is looking for is, who is that guy who can get us out there in the forefront and keep us in the conversation? And the way that Ant kind of moves, if he can also get over the hump, maybe get to an NBA Finals, if you will, or maybe be tip-top in the conversation of MVP, you got to at least tip your hat to him for possibly being a face of the league.
1: It might sound, like childish here. Let me ask you a question, too, about Anthony Edwards.
0: Yeah, yeah.
1: Can you be the face of a league and have a dirty mouth? Like, he curses a lot.
0: Yeah. Oh, yeah.
1: Like, is that an issue? I don't know.
0: Yeah, yeah. And here's the thing. I think he's probably got a few more extra curricular activities off the court that maybe need to be cleaned up. So there are some image challenges. We'll just call it that, right? And maybe a pouty mouth is a part of it. But I might be a little biased because Kevin Garnett is my favorite player. And I don't know if anybody's mouth is worse than KG's mouth. And yet, he's one of those guys. He wasn't the face at the time because he's playing in an era with a Kobe Bryant as an example. But ultimately speaking, he was always one of the faces. So I do think Anthony Edwards, that's just kind of a part of his, like, edge. But then he's got that other side where he kind of flashes that smile and he reminds you that he's just a kid. Like, he reminds you that he's got, like, this playfulness and this childlike way about him that I think kind of softens the edge. Now, again, he's got some other things that he's got to soften, yes, as well. But he's got some possibility just because of the charisma that he brings.
1: Do we think that your looks matter in this, right? Like, so, like, if we think about face of the NBA, we'll just go to the 80s. Magic Johnson, handsome guy, right? Larry Bird carrying the torch for Middle America, right?
0: Yes.
1: Michael Jordan, good-looking guy. Kobe Bryant, good-looking guy. Shaquille O'Neal, hilarious and,
0: yes, good-looking
1: guy.
0: For sure.
1: LeBron James, Steph Curry, like, all that kind of stuff. And, like, Anthony Edwards, handsome guy, right? Like, he fits that bill so maybe that matters, too. That probably helps.
0: Oh, yeah, I definitely think so because, again, you're trying to appeal to all sorts of different demographics. And, yes, there are some people that are going to tune in and say, wow, he's nice to look at, or wow, that player's nice to look at. You think about, like, a Jason Tatum, for example. Like, a lot of ladies admire, and it doesn't hurt that a lot of ladies love his significant other as well, but I digress. But, yeah, Jason Tatum is one of those guys who could potentially, if he comes back next season and he's the JT that won a championship, the JT that's been all NBA for the last several seasons, and he has a clean image. He could be one of the faces. I think we might be in a phase, Keith, where I don't know if there's necessarily going to be like one face and then the rest. Like you could say a Michael Jordan was that face, but there may be kind of multiple faces and maybe one just rises to the top a little bit. But I think the faces are kind of a work in progress, because even Tyrese Halliburton, like there's a possibility there too, but got a few more things to get, got a few more notches on the belt, like you said.
1: I'll throw one more name, because I don't know if we have a face right now, and I think we're trending towards, you know, faces.
0: Trending, yep.
1: I think you and I keep leaning back towards Edwards and Wemby on this one.
0: And Wemby, yeah.
1: The one other name I'll throw out there is Cooper Flagg.
0: And, I like it.
1: You know, I think there is a chance, you know, that he had, you know, especially like for an American player in here.
0: Sure.
1: Like we might be in it. We honestly might be entering the era where we're going to end up with some sort of like an international face and an American face.
0: Yeah, I do think that that's a possibility, because we talked about that too. Like, as much as we love Victor Wembanyama, as much as we're familiar with him, he is still an international player, and this is still a game played on American soil for the most part. So, yeah, you kind of might have to have that 1-2 punch. I think Cooper Flagg could be a possibility there, just in case. You know, there are some people, though, you know, the whole Duke thing, just saying. But other than that, I think that Cooper Flagg definitely has a great personality and could indeed be a face of the league. Well, hey, it's on to game 4 for the Eastern Conference Finals, but it is also on to game 4 for very competitive Western Conference Finals. We'll preview that when we come back. This is Game Night on ESPN Radio and the ESPN app.
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0: Here's another series. Yeah, it's a 2-1 lead for the Oklahoma City Thunder against the San Antonio Spurs, but we got some concerns because the war of attrition that's injury-related is so very real on the Western side. It's game night on ESPN Radio and the ESPN app, Sirius XM Channel 80, presented by Progressive Insurance. Keith Irizarry along with Tanitra Batiste here. And when we look at that series in the West, of course, the Thunder win the game Friday night, go up 2-1 in San Antonio, but it still makes you wonder kind of where that series could potentially turn because, of course, we now have the news that A.J. Mitchell has been ruled out for game 4 with a right calf strain. Jalen Williams still listed day-to-day, but, of course, he missed game 3. De'Aaron Fox came in to game 3, looked a little bit like his former self, only to go down once again in that game. And, of course, Dylan Harper sustaining an injury as well to his right adductor. So that series might turn on a dime, not so much because of the play of either team, not so much because of the strategy of either coach, but it literally may be the old adage of your best ability is your availability.
1: A.J. Mitchell has been starting for this team, and A.J. Mitchell has been really good. But here's the deal.
0: Yes.
1: I mean, all right, so Alex Caruso. All right, so Jared McCain, 24 points in game 3. All right, so Cason Wallace, who was, what, first or second in the NBA in steals per game or whatever his number was. Like, this, I mean, Lou Dort. Like, we could go on and on and on about this Thunder team. And I love the Spurs, and we get to them in a second. But the Oklahoma City Thunder, they just come at you in waves. And a couple of weeks ago, Josh, our producer, I was working with him as well, and we were talking about this Thunder team against the Lakers at the time and how, like, randomly, okay, Isaiah Joe suddenly hits back-to-back threes. Like, the Thunder just, you feel, oh, J-Dub's out. They're going to struggle. No, Jared McCain, 24. Like, they just know how to win games. And as much as, like, I'm a hoops junkie guy. Like, I want to see as much basketball as possible. Like, the Thunder feel like when they, you know, smell blood in the water, they end you. And I kind of could see the Thunder winning game four and taking a 3-1 lead. I could see it happening.
0: Yeah, I mean, it definitely can. And like you said, when you look at the Oklahoma City Thunder, top to bottom, it's why they went out and got an Isaiah Hartenstein to come in if Chet Holmgren can't give you what you need, because that's a different presence. That's a physical presence. We saw how much that impacted Victor Wembanyama, especially in game 2 and to some degree in game 3, although Chet Holmgren did kind of show up. But like you said, the other Jalen Williams showed up for this team in game 3, scoring 18 points to go along with 5 rebounds. And then you just go down the list and you have guys like Alex Caruso, who's been in that space, not just as a champion with the Thunder, but also championship experience with the Lakers, starter with the Bulls. So you've got some serious veteran presence. And then Cason Wallace, who had an opportunity to start 55 games for the Thunder this season because Jalen Williams was down for such a long time. So it may be that even though it is a war of attrition, even though this has been a very physical series, when you kind of dig down deep, down this roster, and the reason that this roster was built the way it was by Sam Presti, it's for these types of situations where when it's next man up, it really is next man up. So you mentioned Jared McCain, same thing. They go out and get him for days or series like this. You look down the Spurs, you look down that roster, and when you get past the and I don't even know if you get past the starting five, because obviously, the starting five had some challenges, but let's talk about, from an injury perspective, them losing a De'Aaron Fox, for example, and what kind of a hit that took, and Dylan Harper not necessarily starting, but giving them starter-type minutes, giving them quality minutes, and not being able to count on him. So while it is a back and a forth and a war of attrition, this may be something where this is why you build the Thunder the way that you build them, and maybe this is why you saw the Spurs start to kind of sputter the way that they did once they got past that 15-0 run that they went on to start game 3.
1: And it's been back-to-back games for Wemby where, you know, he's not necessarily shooting the ball enough. Like, listen,
0: yeah,
1: this Spurs team is just not as deep as the Thunder. Now, you could, I know that SGA is the back-to-back NBA, you know, MVP, But if you wanted to make the argument that Wemby's the best player in this series, you could make that argument, and you're not dumb, right? He's averaging 30 points per game. He's averaging, what, 15 rebounds per game, a couple of blocks, all those kind of things. But if Wemby isn't doing historic things like he did in game one, I'm not sure this team can win. So the question really begs, can Wemby be historic during the series? If the answer is yes, then I think the Spurs probably win game four. This goes seven games, and who knows. But if Wemby is just, you know, MVP light, not historic, then I don't think the Spurs can win the series.
0: Yeah, and when you talk about that, you're talking about 26 points, four rebounds, in game three. That's not a historic game when you compare it to what we saw in game one, a 48-24 type of night. But that is what you're going to have to get out of him for this team to have a chance. But on the same token, that's why you have an Isaiah Hartenstein to get in there and bang in there with him and really say, hey, if you're coming inside, I'm going to contest every shot. So I'm going to force you to kind of get in the middle. He's got a decent three. He's got a decent 17-footer. But when you get him sort of out of rhythm in that area from maybe 15 feet all the way to the basket like Hartenstein's been able to do, somebody else is going to have to show up for this team. And, yes, it may need to be Wemby being all world. But on the same token, what you saw out of all of the second-unit team members, because the Thunder's – other than Shai Gilgeous-Alexander having a decent night points-wise, not so much efficiency, but that second unit really won that game for them. That second
1: unit
0: outscored.
1: For the Spurs, obviously, Dylan Harper tweaking his hamstring in game number two, really, he didn't look like himself in game three.
0: For
1: sure. De'Aaron Fox still trying to, you know, knock some of the rust off. Again, so like, Harper looks let's play it out. If Harper looks healthy in game four, and De'Aaron Fox looks like the guy that used to be an all-star in game four, right? And Stephon Castle goes back to the guy in game three that doesn't turn the ball over a lot. Sure, the Spurs can win the game. There's a reason why they're 2.5-point favorites on their home court, right?
0: Like, sure.
1: All things would lead you to believe that there's reasons why the Spurs can win. It's a reason why I wouldn't bet this game, because I honestly don't feel confident either way. Because I could see Wemby having one of those 40-point games, and I could see him going for 22-6, and you going, I guess the Thunder are going back to the finals. They're one game away.
0: Yeah, and this is about a chess match as well. Like with Mark Daigneault, obviously we talked about the adjustments that he was able to make in bringing Hartenstein in and how important that was in game two, and then the complement of Hartenstein and Holmgren in game three. But Mitch Johnson's going to have to make adjustments. Like, he's got to help Wemby somehow to get the ball closer to the basket and really kind of set up some mismatches so he can take advantage of some of the smaller defenders and really play his game like we saw in that first game in order for him to get this to a game five and tie up this series again. Well, it's going to be interesting. Glad to see it. It's going to be exciting. Game four tomorrow night. You can catch it right here on ESPN Radio. Keith Irizarry, Tanitra Batiste here for you on game night on ESPN Radio and the ESPN app. Sports Center all night with Nick DeLuca is up next.
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10: The Eastern Conference Finals shifts to Cleveland for Game 3 between the Knicks and Cavs.
11: Rebounded Hart. Knicks look to run. Cavs get back. Bridges right side. Drives the lane. Hangs and gets the layup to make it 9-1 Knicks. 2 minutes in and a timeout by Cleveland.
10: The Hurricanes try to weather the storm in Game 2 against Montreal.
12: Haynes can't get it out. Here's Gooley. Passes over. Philip Deneau in front. They score! Josh Anderson. First shot of the game for Montreal. And it's a 1-1 tie.
10: Heading in opposite directions on the diamond.
12: 1-0 pitch. And he hits this well on a line left field. Conforto retreating, and that ball carries over the wall, and it's a two-run homer for Christian Walker. 2-0 Astros, just four batters into the game.
10: Setting the scene for Spurs-Thunder Game 4.
13: You just know Game 4 is going to just, you're going to have to really earn it if you want to go get that game. And so the gears just start turning on that. And there's times for reflection in the middle of the series, isn't it?
10: Plus, for the first time in school history,
11: Super Regional Bridesmaids no more. Arkansas is headed to the Women's College World Series for the first time in school history.
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11: 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Nick DeLuca here with you. Memorial Day weekend is here. Hope it's off to a great start. So much to get to from Saturday. Game 2 of the Eastern Conference Final in the Stanley Cup Playoffs. Full day of baseball action. The Women's College World Series as well. But start with Game 3 of the Eastern Conference Final Series, heading back to Cleveland. The Knicks pulling off the stunning comeback in Game 1, winning wire-to-wire in Game 2. Entered Saturday, never having held a 3-0 series lead in a conference finals in franchise history. These Knicks, though, rewriting some playoff history, trying to push their winning streak to 10. Hadn't lost in a month since going down 2-1 to the Hawks in Round 1. Tough road environment, but they were ready from the jump. Mitchell, top of the key. Mobley, high post left, backing down into the middle of the lane. Jump hook, no good. And rebounded Hart. Knicks look to run.
7: Cavs get back. Bridges right side, drives the lane, hangs, and gets the layup to make it 9-1 Knicks. 2 minutes in and a timeout by Cleveland.
16: Bridges' bucket sparking an early run, but the success from this Knicks team, so much about their depth.
7: A turnover by the Cavs, stolen by Bridges. Right corner, Shamet puts it up and hits a three. And the lead is 10. Another Cleveland timeout with 3:29 to go in the first.
17: Boy, they're keeping the pressure on. Make or miss, the Knicks are getting the ball up the floor in a hurry.
16: Cavs timeouts early and often. Shamet triple, the first of four on the night. Knicks plus 10 after 12 minutes. Cleveland, no stranger to comebacks, though, made their run in the second. James Harden getting going.
7: Hard middle of the lane, takes it all the way. Layup is good, and the Cavaliers tie the game with 5.5 to go in the second quarter at 48 apiece.
17: OG was a little slow after falling down on his way to the cup. They play 5-on-4, and they make it look easy.
16: Harden bringing the Cavs back after trailing by double digits, had 19 on the night. Knicks took a 6-point lead to the locker room, looking for playoff success. Need your stars to be stars. Jalen Brunson beaming in the third.
7: 81-70. Knicks lead. They have the ball. 3:45 to play in the third quarter. Brunson guarded by Schroeder as he brings it into the front court on the far side. Now Harden will switch and take Brunson. Dribbles between the legs. Goes right baseline. Step back, fall away. Long two. Swishes through.
17: He is so tough. And he's just flat attacking James Harden. If he's isolated, he's going right at him.
16: Yeah, that is not the matchup the Cavs want. Brunson bucket stretching the lead to 13 in the third. Final quarter, Knicks keeping their foot on the gas, and Brunson closed it out.
7: Brunson in the backcourt again will take his time before he brings it across with 1:50 on the game clock. Cavs fans heading for the exits. Brunson an easy layup as the Cavs just gave up. Kenny Atkinson calls a timeout. The lead is 16, and the Knicks fans here at Rocket Arena are roaring.
16: 30-point night for Jalen Brunson. Knicks take a commanding 3-0 series lead. 121-108 your final. New York shooting 56% from the floor. Had six players in double figures. Mikal Bridges had 22. OG Anunoby adding 21. And the defense doing the job again, holding Donovan Mitchell and James Harden to a combined 17 of 36 from the field and just 4 of 17 from three. The Knicks a win away from their first trip to the NBA Finals in 27 years. Jalen Brunson, postgame on ABC with Lisa Salters.
18: Jalen, you hear chants, let's go Knicks. MVP, where you're on the free throw line, you're on the road. Just what does that mean to you guys?
19: I don't know. I'll explain. I'm at a loss of words, but like, I like the way we fought, most importantly. But, the Knicks fans, they travel, man. And they're going to be hurt in whatever building they're in.
18: Landry Shamet, just describe the impact that he had on this game, particularly in the fourth quarter.
19: He played big time. And, that's just the way he does. He's a true professional, and the way he just attacks the game and approaches the game. Whatever is asked of him, he shows up and he does it.
18: You guys haven't lost in a month. Teams always want to be peaking at the right time. 10th win in a row. Just what does it feel like for you guys as a group to just be in this flow right now?
19: Our mindset hasn't changed. We're trying to get better every single day. We're trying to learn even from wins. There's a lot that we can get better at. There's a lot we can control. A lot of mental errors that we need to clean up. But we're always just looking for ways to try to get better.
18: Game 4 on Monday. Chance to go to the finals. What's it going to take?
19: Just focus on one position at a time. I mean, the way we've been having that mindset over these past couple weeks, we have to continue it. If not, it has to be better.
16: Brunson looking for an answer on how they've been so good. The last time the Knicks won 10 straight games at any point, March 18th through April the 9th, 2013, when they won 13 in a row. Forward Josh Hart on winning 10 straight in the postseason.
20: We don't think about it, that way. You know, today we won. We were 1-0 today. Monday we're 0-0. We're far from our goal. This series isn't over. That's a good team with a lot of playoff experience who one game, everybody's against the wall. So we don't got time to think of the past. You know, we got all we're focusing on is right now.
16: During their 10-game win streak, they've outscored their opponents by 225 points. It's the highest point differential in any 10-game span in NBA history, regular or postseason, passing the 73-74 Bucks, who outscored their opponents by 214 from November 27th to December 16th of that season. So many weapons. Brunson with 30, Bridges 22. Head coach Mike Brown, though, thought Karl Anthony Towns set the offensive tone tonight.
1: Cat, I mean, he was our hub offensively. 7 assists, zero turnovers. He was really good for us offensively and defensively, you know, the 3 steals, but his ability to fire back in the pick and roll situation was really good.
16: No team has ever overcome an 0-3 deficit in an NBA playoff series. The Knicks up 3-0. The Cavs looking at an almost impossible deficit. Cavs came in trying to avoid that hole. Head coach Kenny Atkinson felt like the Knicks were just more physical.
21: They were the more physical team tonight. I think their physicality and energy. We just couldn't get to that level to combat it. I think the turnovers hurt us, Joe. And I think, you know, Shamet getting loose there. You know, they had a role player step up on the road. You know, but there was no whatever the stat tonight. They were the much better team.
16: Cleveland up against it. Atkinson on his team's mentality down 3-0.
21: Listen, this, you know, I felt after game 2 we're in a good place. This is a tough one, right? Like, you get down 3-0. Nobody's hanging their heads, or there's no one saying, you know, giving speeches or anything, or we're still a together group. We have a great group that believes in each other. We'll stick together. I think from the players' message, it was like, let's get this one next one. We'll get this next one. We go from there. See what, you know, you never know what can happen.
16: Game 4 coming on Monday in Cleveland. First chance for the Knicks to reach the NBA Finals for the first time since 1999. Nick DeLucchia here with you, SportsCenter all night here on ESPN Radio, the ESPN app, SiriusXM Channel 80. On the ice, Game 2 of the Eastern Conference Final in Carolina was smooth sailing for the Canes with back-to-back sweeps through the first 2 rounds, then rusty to open the Conference Final back on Thursday. Opening up some old wounds, Carolina has been so good the last few seasons until they reached this round. Entering Saturday, they had gone 1-17 in their last 18 Conference Finals games dating back to 2009 and lost 10 straight at home. Teams with a 2-0 lead in a best-of-7 playoff round have gone to win the series 86% of the time, so tonight felt like a must-win for the Canes. Pick it up second period, tied at 1. Carolina trying to get over this playoff hump. Signed Nikolaj Ehlers last summer for moments like this.
22: Darts in, spins, and scores! Oh, a highlight reel goal! Nikolaj Ehlers has put Carolina up 2-1. That's going to be on the highlight forever!
16: 99-9, the fan on the call. Third of the playoffs for Ehlers to give Carolina a 1-goal lead after 2 periods. But the Canadiens, who tied a franchise record with 31 comeback wins this season, weren't going away. Josh Anderson netting his 2nd of the night to not the score, would stay tied at 2 heading into overtime. Montreal with a chance to send the Canes into a 2-0 hole. Carolina searching for something to go their way in a conference final. That's why you pay Nikolaj Ehlers worth every penny in game 2.
22: Now the Canes pushing it back up again. Here's a chance. It's over! Game over! Carolina wins it in overtime! Nikolaj Ehlers does it again! We're tied at 1, going to Montreal for game 3.
16: 99-9 the fan. Ehlers wins it with his 2nd of the night, 4th of the playoffs. Canes snap a 10-game home losing streak in conference finals games to tie the series at 1. Jacob Slavin bouncing back on a big night for the Canes. Here he is after the win.
0: Well, what can you say about Nikolaj Ehlers and the way he showed up for the squad tonight?
2: It's unbelievable. I mean, he's been doing that for us all year. It was such a huge pickup for us last offseason, and these moments right here are the reason we have him on our team, and so it's awesome.
0: What have you learned about him over the course of his time with you guys that maybe you didn't know before?
2: Just how quick he gets going. I mean, I've always known he's fast, having to defend him for a lot of years, but it's crazy what he can do in tight spaces and the speed that he can pick up from an absolute standstill. So he's an awesome guy off the ice, fits in our locker room so well, and can't say enough good things about him.
0: When a guy scores a goal that huge, take the fans inside the celly, because it looks like the absolute best time. What are the boys saying? What's happening?
2: I mean, everyone's just pumped up, yelling at him.
0: Random noises.
2: Exactly. Everyone's just yelling something, whatever it is. But no, I mean, it's a team effort, team win. Freddie was great, made some huge saves for us, and obviously Fly had the game of his life. So
0: I imagine it's a euphoric feeling. How about for you personally? You said you weren't happy with your performance in game number one. You bounced back with a great game tonight. How did you handle the time in between games?
2: Yeah, for me, honestly, it was a lot of prayer. I mean, God's my rock, and just all, my confidence is found in him. So in between games, I was just trying to stay focused on that, and just my relationship with him. And coming out tonight, win, lose, whether I had an even worse game, still going to give him the glory. So he's worthy of it all, and so thankful just for this opportunity to glorify him.
0: Well, whatever you did, it did work. Now you go to Montreal, series tied at one. You know it's going to be an insane atmosphere on the road. How do you prepare for it?
2: We just got to keep doing what we're doing. I mean, we come out hard, come out strong, play to our strength, play to our game. I mean, I was in that atmosphere last year a little bit with Four Nations, and it's rocking. And so it's a fun atmosphere to play in, and I think everyone in the locker room enjoys that.
16: Slavin on NHL on TNT. Canes much more themselves in Game 2, holding Montreal to just 12 shots Game 3 at the Bell Center on Monday night. Over to a busy day in baseball, a good matchup in Philadelphia. The Guardians entered the day winners of 7 straight. Phillies had lost 3 in a row after a red-hot stretch of their own. Start the game was delayed by around 2 hours. Didn't cool Zach Wheeler down at all, shutting down the Guardians early, then finally getting some run support.
3: The pitch, and that ball is hit back up the middle for a base hit. Harper will score. Ball being around third, he will score, and it's an RBI single for Bryson Stott, and the Phillies lead it 2-0.
16: Sports Radio 94 WIP. Stott has driven in 20 runs in May, the most in the National League over that stretch. Not much offense for the Phillies, but they didn't need it. Wheeler working 6 shutout with 6 Ks, allowing just 2 hits and a 3-0 win. Phillies have won all 6 of Wheeler's starts this season since he returned from surgery last September for a blood clot. He's thrown 13 straight scoreless innings. Phillies win their 17th game since Don Mattingly took over as interim manager on April 28th. Astros at Wrigley visiting the Cubs. Been a tough start for Houston this season. Not so much this afternoon.
23: The 1-0 pitch, and he hits this well on a line left field. Conforto retreating, and that ball carries over the wall, and it's a 2-run homer for Christian Walker. 2-0 Astros, just 4 batters into the game. He did what Isak Paredes couldn't do, figure out the launch angle. That was a laser to left that has already been thrown back onto the field by the denizens of the bleachers. Doesn't change the outcome. 2-0 Houston.
16: Dozen for Walker on the season, been a rare bright spot for the Stros this year, and he wasn't done.
23: Payoff pitch, hit almost to the same spot, hard line drive to the wall, and it's over the fence for a home run. Or is it? Thought the fans got a hand on it in the basket, and it's just shy.
24: It looked like it went over, actually. But
23: the umpires are going to talk about it now. It looked like it bounced off of the brick wall, but behind the basket, and they call it a home run. It is indeed the second home run of the day for Christian Walker, his 13th of the year, and it's now 3-0 Houston.
16: Second for Walker, holding up after review halfway to last year's total, and it was all the offense that Houston needed. Just 3 hits allowed by Stroh's pitching in the victory. Cubs becoming one of the hardest teams in baseball to figure out. They lose their 7th straight, longest losing streak since a 9-game slide back in 2022. They're the 5th team in the expansion era since 1961, with a pair of winning streaks of at least 10 games and a losing streak of at least 7 games in the same season, joining the 69 in 2019 Houston Astros, 78 Pirates, and the 2017 LA Dodgers. It's the first road series win for the Astros against the Cubs since 2012. Coming up, more from Major League Baseball Saturday on this Memorial Day weekend. 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
9: 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The Thunder win their second in a row and take the 2-1 lead over the Spurs. How will San Antonio respond in Game 4?
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25: ABC News, I'm Dave Packer. A suspect is dead after the Secret Service says he opened fire at a checkpoint near the White House. Secret Service police returning fire, shooting the suspect who died at the hospital. A bystander also shot. No agents were hurt. Multiple officials tell ABC News the alleged suspect is a 21-year-old who was known to the Secret Service after a separate incident last year. An ongoing response to the toxic chemical leak in Southern California forcing the evacuations of tens of thousands of people in Orange County over concerns of a chemical spill or explosion. ABC's Jacqueline Lee in Los Angeles.
26: Authorities say they are monitoring air quality and it is within normal limits, but warning residents to evacuate because if this thing explodes, they can't control which direction it goes.
25: President Trump said Saturday that a deal with Iran on the war, including opening the Strait of Hormuz, has been largely negotiated with Iran. Three Red Cross volunteers now among the newly reported cases of Ebola as an outbreak spreads in Central Africa. This is ABC News.
27: Here's your Storm Team 20 forecast. Cloudy skies expected overnight with a chance of thunderstorms. Lows dip down to about 62. Winds out of the southwest around 5 miles per hour. Sunshine mixed with clouds at times. Sunday, chance of thunderstorms. Daytime highs approaching 80. Mainly cleared Sunday night. Lows dip down to about 59. I'm meteorologist Laura Lockwood on Sports Radio 92.3 FM and 1450 AM. 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
1: 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Continue with a busy Saturday around baseball. The Nats visiting the Braves in Atlanta. Not much has slowed down Atlanta's bats this season, but Jake Irvin had the answer. Held the Braves hitless through five innings before leaving with an injury. Now all the Nats needed was some offense, and Jorbit Vivas gave one a ride.
2: Front end of a double play and swings and drives one to deep right field toward the corner. This is way back. This ball is going. It's gone. Goodbye. Bang. Zoom goes Jorbit Vivas. Muscling up with a leadoff home run here at the top of the fifth inning.
1: Call from the Nationals radio network, more than enough offense in a 2-0 win. Irvin getting his first victory since his first start on March 29th before exiting. Dylan Cruz went deep as well, sets up a Sunday rubber game. Atlanta trying to avoid only their second series loss of this season. The Twins in Boston battling the Red Sox. Minnesota quietly playing well over the last couple of weeks. Orlando Arcia adding to the lead in the afternoon.
3: And he swings and rolls it back up the middle, and it's deflected off of Bayo's glove, and the Twins are going to score their fourth run. Oh, sometimes you need a little break. It was a ground ball back up the middle. Bayo was in his follow-through. It hit the back of his glove and deflected away from a charging Kiner Falefa, and it's 4-1 Minnesota.
1: Yeah, those breaks rolling the Twins' way. Treasure Island Baseball Network. Red Sox would add a run, 4-2 final. Trevor Larnach matched his career high with four hits. Taj Bradley worked five strong innings in his first start since May 9th off the IL. Bradley reaching triple digits with his fastball. Fastest pitch of his career. Say he's good to go, and healthy Twins get their ninth win in their last 13. Safe to say the ball was flying out in San Francisco.
2: The pitch. Swinging a high drive. Left field. It is out of here. He's swinging it, folks. And that's Casey Schmidt with his 10th of the year.
1: Schmidt finished with three RBIs. Later in the inning, Harrison Bader broke it open.
2: Here it comes. Swinging a fly ball. Center field hit well. Peters back at the wall.
1: Calls from KNBR, second grand slam for Bader in 6 days. Yeah, that's cause for bananas. Third of his career, Giants win it 10-3. It scored 12 total runs in their previous four games, 10 on the board in the victory, snapping a four-game losing streak. The Mets in South Florida taking on the Marlins, but they stayed ice cold.
4: Helmet. 2-2 again. That one drilled high in the sky, right field. That is gone. What a year it's been, baby. Liam Hicks is 11th home run on the year, his second of the night, and it's 4-0 Marlins in the bottom of the fifth.
1: 104.3 WQAM, two homer day for Liam Hicks.

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1: 5-0. Kolek threw the complete game shutout in 108 pitches. It's his second career shutout in 23 starts, joining Chris Archer and Mike Montgomery as the only pitchers to debut since 2010 with two shutouts in their first 23 outings. Up next, our half-hour headlines and more from the NBA playoffs. The Knicks go up 3-0 on the Cavs in a 2-1 series between OKC and San Antonio. This is SportsCenter All Night on ESPN Radio.
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1: The Knicks' 10th straight play.

0: playoff win has them one win away from the NBA Finals. The Canes, even the Eastern Conference Final with the Canadiens, and we get set for Game 4 of the Western Conference Final in San Antonio.
1: Brunson has it, he'll bring it in the front court, and he will dribble it out. The New York Knicks are one win away from a trip to the NBA Finals for the first time since 1999. The Knicks, behind 30 from Jalen Brunson, beat the Cleveland Cavaliers 121-108 to take a 3-0 series lead.
0: The Knicks get 30 from Brunson to go up 3-0 on the Cavs. For more on this historic Knicks run, our ESPN radio team, Dave Pesch and Doris Burke.
1: Thank you, Nick. The New York Knicks have won 10 in a row. It's their first 10-game win streak of any kind in 13 years. More important, they're now one win away from their first trip to the NBA Finals since 1999. They take a 3-0 lead over the Cavaliers, winning 121-108 as the Knicks' defense forced 15 turnovers from Mobley, Mitchell, and Harden combined. And again, the role players, it's not just Brunson with 30, it's, you know, Bridges 11 of 15 in efficient night. Hart had another good game. Ananobi with 21. It's hard to find one thing, just one thing to talk about with these Knicks doors.
2: Oh, agreed. They're playing great two-way basketball. They're second overall in defensive efficiency, which obviously is a huge part of being able to win a championship. The one guy you didn't mention there, and you were appropriate to mention OG and Mikal, because those wings are playing elite two-way basketball right now. How about Karl Anthony Towns? Another night. He comes into this series averaging 9 field goal attempts in the playoffs, but playing some of the best basketball he's played in a Knicks jersey. Tonight he's 4 for 9. He's got 13 points, 8 rebounds, 7 assists, and 0 turnovers. We've talked about him and the number of times in the playoffs he's been 6-plus assists. I'll just say it. There's great clarity and role definition. There's hard playing, multiple effort defense, great game plan discipline, great scouts, and then you have the master in Jalen Brunson, right? I mean, the guy just takes what the game gives you. And Mike Brown's long-term strategy of getting him off the ball and lowering his usage mattered, because this is as fresh as I've ever seen him this deep into a season. Now, sometimes health, it's luck, good luck or bad luck, so that plays a part. But give Mike Brown credit. The system has been good for Jalen Brunson.
1: Final score tonight, Knicks 121 and the Cavaliers 108. Game 4 Monday night, a trip to the NBA Finals on the line for the New York Knicks. They haven't been in this position in 27 years. For Doris Burke, I'm Dave Pasch, right here in your home for the NBA, ESPN Radio, and the ESPN app. Now let's go back to Nick DeLuca in the studio.
0: Thanks so much to Dave and Doris. 6 Knicks in double figures. Josh Hart was one of them, says they're at their best getting everyone involved.
3: Yeah, I just think everyone is playing the right way with the right mentality, and we have really good players. We got guys that can shoot, guys that can defend, guys can play, make tough shots, those kind of things. So when we play our style of basketball, everybody eats, and that's what we're just trying to do. So not surprised at all, because we have really good players.
0: Yeah, no doubt they are playing their style on one of the best playoff runs that we've seen. ESPN senior NBA writer Brian Windhorst on what the Knicks have proved in this series.
4: They are a terrific team. And when you look at the way that they were constructed to eventually play this well. I don't know if anybody saw this coming, but when you watch specifically how their wings have played in this postseason, and they were huge tonight, and I'm talking about OG Anunoby, talking about Mikal Bridges, like, nobody's going to shout from the streets in New York about how many draft picks the Knicks gave up for Mikal Bridges right now, because it is the first thing from everybody's mind. They made the investment in both of those players, giving draft picks and then big contracts for exactly the type of play that they are doing in this series. You add in Josh Hart, you add in, you know, Landry Shamet coming off the bench. The Knicks are dominating this series on the wing. The Cavs have multiple all-star wings that are being outplayed by those guys. And I think one of the most impressive things, I was in the tunnel when the Knicks players came off the court. They're going to the finals, okay? No one's ever blown a 3-0 lead. They're playing great. They're going to the finals for the first time in all these guys' lifetimes, adult lifetimes. And they are totally business as usual. It was very impressive.
0: Windy on SportsCenter. Know that Stephen A. Smith is happy about where things are headed for New York, and Stephen A. characterizing the Knicks' depth that has been so important on this run.
5: You didn't realize how good it was. You had expectations at the beginning of the season, and then obviously Mike Brown wasn't utilizing his bench to the manner that you thought that he would, and then you had some question marks about them, and then you saw Mikal Bridges nosedive. You had some serious questions about him, but give credit where credit is due. If I was loud and making noise when Mikal Bridges was struggling, I'm damn sure going to be just as loud in praising him. He was fantastic in this game, hitting all but three of his shots, giving you over 20, giving you stout defense along the way, letting you know you couldn't leave him open. And then Landry Shamet has been a godsend. He has come off the bench and has just been drilling shots from long range all over the place. That has opened things up for a guy like Jalen Brunson to operate. It's opened things up for Karl Anthony Towns to be the facilitator that he is. And because it's pulling people away from the basket, it's even given the likes of Karl Anthony Towns and Mitchell Robinson and OG Anunoby room to operate on the interior, which again can serve to demoralize the Cleveland Cavaliers as it has shown.
0: Yeah, what a start to this series for the Knicks to go up 3-0. On the other side for the Cavs, a difficult game one that has snowballed into three straight losses to open the series. NBA analyst Iman Shumpert on what he saw from Cleveland tonight.
6: I thought that they lacked a sense of urgency. I think that this is a back-to-the-wall style game. You let go of game one, you're coming into game three, you're trying to get your fans excited, and you're supposed to play like desperate men. Play like you haven't drank water and I don't know how long. It needed to be a desperation and I didn't see the urgency. The biggest takeaway that I took from being able to locate times that there was no urgency was, where, oh, where is the transition defense for this Cavaliers team? When a person breaks past the three-point line and gets into that key situation or gets into that paint situation, there has to be two guards back. There has to be a last line of defense. I thought that they did a very poor job of saying, let's pay attention to the details and pay attention to the small mistakes, the little mistakes that led to easy buckets for the Knicks. Let's take those away in game three. I didn't see that adjustment. I didn't see the attention to detail. It was honestly a disappointing performance from the Cavs.
0: Shumpert on SportsCenter. Going to be so much time to categorize what this Knicks run has been like and meant in New York. ESPN senior NBA writer Andre Snelling says Jalen Brunson leading the way is making a case for the best Knick ever.
7: I think he does only need ad title. Honestly, if he even needs that, because when it comes to the all-time Knicks, I think Jalen, and for a lot of people's minds, he's battling with Patrick Ewing. And Patrick Ewing never won a chip, you know, but he did have, he played basically his whole career with the Knicks. He, there at the end, he ended up moving on, but for more than a decade, 15 years, you know, he was synonymous with the Knicks, made two NBA finals. So, you know, he has a heck of a resume, but he doesn't have that chip. And so I think that if Brunson is able to lead these Knicks and they actually win a championship, in a lot of people's eyes, he would move beyond Ewing and into the air that the older school cats live in. But again, modern day guys tend to get the nod in GOAT conversations over the older school.
0: Snelling's here on ESPN Radio on primetime. Game four coming Monday in Cleveland. First chance for the Knicks to reach the NBA Finals for the first time since 1999. The NBA playoffs are on ESPN Radio. 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Nick DeLuca here with you, SportsCenter, all night here on ESPN Radio, the ESPN app, SiriusXM channel 80. Things are a little tighter in the Western Conference right now. Thunder up 2-1 on the Spurs. Game 4 coming Sunday night. Thunder shook off a slow start in Game 3, outscoring the Spurs by 30 after the 15-0 start by San Antonio. OKC has a 4-1 series record in best of sevens when leading 2-1 since 09. The only loss coming to the Golden State Warriors in the 2016 Western Conference Final. Depth, a huge difference for OKC in this series. Head coach Mark Daigneault on the way that he's had so many contributors come through for the defending champs.
8: It's never an advantage relative to the opponent. It's more an expression of our strength. And, you know, we have a deep team. We have a lot of guys that we trust. We also play in a way that demands a lot of energy. You know, we play with a lot of pressure. We provide a lot of help, which puts us in longer closeouts. We want to be a great transition defense team. Everything we want to do that gives you the best chance to win requires energy. And there's different ways to do that. I mean, you could try to condition eight guys to doing that, and that can be successful. But when you have a team as deep as we are, we choose to deploy those guys and keep fresh legs on the court.
0: OKC bench scoring a franchise playoff record 76 points in the win in Game 3. That's the most by any team in a conference or NBA Finals game since starts were first tracked in 1971. 183 bench points, the fourth most by any team through the first three games of a series over that same span. Going into Game 4, Daigneault saying his team knows it'll be a challenge.
8: I'm not overly reflective in the middle of it, mainly because of the challenge. You know, like, we had a great win last night, and Game 4, you just know Game 4 is going to just, you know, you're going to have to really earn it if you want to go get that game. And so the gears just start turning on that. And there's times for reflection in the middle of the series, isn't it? But I'm not surprised at the level of play. I mean, there's two 60-win teams playing each other. You know, 60 wins in the NBA is hard to do, and to have two teams do that in the same conference is difficult. And so, you know, when you square off, it's going to be really challenging. And, you know, we just got to do everything we can to get ourselves mentally ready for another high-level competitive challenge tomorrow.
0: Depth for the defending champs has made a huge difference. So has the starting lineup. Chet Holmgren doing a really nice job on Victor Wembanyama. What needs to be done to keep up the momentum in Game 4?
9: Continuing to really focus on the details, making sure that we're executing, but not losing sight of the fact that all of it comes down to effort. Doesn't matter how smart you're thinking if you know, your feet don't get there in time. So being ready to play hard.
0: On the flip side, Spurs have lost back-to-back games for the first time since January. Did not lose three straight at all this season. San Antonio, the second team in the play-by-play era to begin a playoff game on a 15-0 run or better and then lose. Head coach Mitch Johnson looking for his team to meet their standard of discipline and execution.
10: I think we've done it all year in terms of the aggression and the confidence and being on the front foot and trying to be in attack mode, and we have to still be able to have a certain standard of discipline and execution with whatever we're trying to get done. Setting a screen at the right angle, proper rotations, right close out and contest positioning. And so it's just continuing to strive for perfection and raise the standard, or in some cases, like last night, play to our standard, which I don't think we did in all those situations or aspects.
0: Little things making a big difference. Spurs looking for someone else to step up right now. It's been pretty much all Wemby so far in this series. +4 when he's out there, -38 when he's on the bench. ESPN's Tim McMahon thinking this will be the toughest test of Wemby's career.
11: This is a huge test. This is the biggest test of Victor Wembanyama's career. And look, the Spurs came into this series with a ton of confidence. I mean, they beat the Thunder 4 out of 5 times during the regular season. That included 3 wins in 12 days, you know, after the Thunder got off to that 24-1 start. They spanked their butts in front of a national TV audience on Christmas Day in OKC's gym. But the playoffs are a different beast. And, you know, let's just also call it like it is for the Spurs. This is not a healthy Spurs team. They have a blank injury report right now, but De'Aaron Fox is clearly not 100%. You know, he's playing through a high ankle sprain. Dylan Harper's playing through adductor soreness. He's clearly not 100%. And as Miss Johnson said today, Victor Wembanyama creates a lot of the advantages, and then those Spurs guards throughout the course of the year have been great at exploiting them. That hasn't really happened in the series. Fox missed the first couple games. Harper wasn't the same player in Game 3, but there's no excuses. There is pressure, and for a team that's trying to skip the line, trying to win a championship in their first playoffs together, you can't let this thing go back to OKC down 3-1.
0: McMahon on Inside the NBA. San Antonio looking for a couple of contributions from some of their big players. Dylan Harper, De'Aaron Fox dealing with some injuries. Head coach Mitch Johnson on their status for game four.
10: They came out of the game finished, you know, on their own accord. I took them out, so that's a plus. And as of now, we expect them ready to go. So those guys are giving us all they got, and I commend them, tip my cap, because they're competing their ass off, and they're not 100%. And I would say that's probably hopefully where we hope it to kind of be until it's not.
0: Stephon Castle in that mix as well for San Antonio. Here he is on Wemby carrying the load and being the leader of the team. Could somebody else step up for the Spurs?
12: I think he has a conscious effort of trying to do that every day. I mean, he's obviously super hard on himself, so he probably feels like he needs to get us more involved, or I don't know what he meant by that, but I think him being on the court and what he does for us defensively and offensively, I think him just making the game as simple as possible for himself is going to help him, but it's going to help everybody else. I don't think he has to, you know, force any of that just with how good he is.
0: Game four on Sunday night, coverage at 8 Eastern right here on ESPN Radio. Coming up, volume up for Top Sound, some big game sixes in the NBA, and the rest of Major League Baseball action on Saturday. 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
1: 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Nick DeLuca here with you. 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
3: Nick, we start in the NBA where the Knicks keep rolling in an attempt to get back to the finals for the first time this century. 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
4: Brunson has it, he'll bring it to the front court, and he will dribble it out. The New York Knicks are one win away from a trip to the NBA Finals for the first time since 1999. The Knicks, behind 30 from Jalen Brunson, beat the Cleveland Cavaliers 121-108 to take a 3-0 series lead.
0: Number 4.
3: Baseball, Jorbit Vivas of the Nationals goes deep in a surprise win over the division-leading Braves on the Nationals Radio Network.
5: Front end of a double play and swings and drives one to deep right field toward the corner. This is way back. This ball is going. It's gone. Goodbye. Bang, zoom goes Jorbit Vivas. Muscling up with a leadoff home run here in the top of the fifth inning.
0: Number 3.
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6: Bunt up the first base line. Salazar towards second. A behind-the-back flip at second base from Nico Horner, and he gets him. The two-time Gold Glover making his case for a third. And I don't know how that just worked, but it did, and it was magical.
7: And I'm not even sure why he did that, actually. He threw it through his legs on top of that.
6: Oh, my goodness.
0: Number 2.
3: Harrison Bader, part of a 6-run fifth inning for the Giants on KNBR.
8: Here comes. Swinging a fly ball. Center field hit well. 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
3: Carolina's Nikolaj Ehlers scores to tie the NHL's Eastern Conference Final on 99.9 The Fan.
9: Now the Canes pushing it back up again. Here's a chance. It's over. Game over. Carolina wins it in overtime. Nikolaj Ehlers does it again. We're tied at 1. Going to Montreal for Game 3.
1: Yeah, lads. Some good stuff on the ice, on the hardwood, and on the diamond. Paul Skeens on the mound north of the border on Saturday. No problem, though, for the Blue Jay bats.
10: Still nobody out in the pitch. Ernie Clement is hit through the left side on the ground to base and into left. Piñango scores. Quick stop sign at third. Sanchez, and it's 3-1 Blue Jays on an Ernie Clement RBI single.
1: Sportsnet 590, the Fan, Clement single, part of 4 straight hits to chase Skeens in the 6. Jays win it 5-2. Skeens with losses in consecutive starts for the first time this season, allowed 4 runs and a career-high 9 hits in 5-plus innings with 2 strikeouts, just his second time with fewer than 5 this season. Couple of NL contenders, the Dodgers all over the Brewers on the road.
11: 0-2 pitch. He swings and hits a high drive down the left field line. This ball is off the pole and gone. It's a 3-run home run. Teoscar Hernandez. 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
1: 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End of May always special in college baseball and softball, especially when schools get to places they've never been. Arkansas to the Women's College World Series.
12: Popped up. McDowell chasing it. Super regional bridesmaids no more. Arkansas is headed to the Women's College World Series for the first time in school history.
1: 10-2 final, that call from ESPN2. Up next, NBA playoffs roll on. Knicks, a win away from the NBA Finals. 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
14: 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Bang, he got it. And the Thunder have taken the lead.
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4: Rebounded Hart, Knicks look to run. Cavs gets back, Bridges right side, drives the lane, hangs, and gets the layup to make it 9-1 Knicks. 2 minutes in, and a timeout by Cleveland.
3: The Hurricanes try to weather the storm in Game 2 against Montreal.
26: Haynes can't get it out. Here's Gooley. Passes over, Philip Deneau in front, and they score! Josh Anderson, first shot of the game for Montreal, and it's a 1-1 tie.
3: Heading in opposite directions on the diamond.
26: 1-0 pitch, and he hits this well on a line left field. Conforto retreating, and that ball carries over the wall, and it's a two-run homer for Christian Walker. 2-0 Astros, just four batters into the game.
3: Setting the scene for Spurs Thunder Game 4.
27: You just know Game 4 is going to you're going to have to really earn it if you want to go get that game. And so the gears just start turning on that. And there's times for reflection in the middle of the series, isn't it?
3: Plus, for the first time in school history,
12: Super Regional Bridesmaids no more. Arkansas is headed to the Women's College World Series for the first time in school history.
2: Travis Kelce. I don't know if his girlfriend's going to like to see him chugging beers like that.
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1: 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Nick DeLuca here with you. Memorial Day weekend is here. Hope it's off to a great start. So much to get to from Saturday. Game 2 of the Eastern Conference Final and the Stanley Cup Playoffs. Full day of baseball action. The Women's College World Series as well. But start with Game 3 of the Eastern Conference Final. Series heading back to Cleveland. The Knicks pulling off the stunning comeback in Game 1, winning wire-to-wire in Game 2. Entered Saturday, never having held a 3-0 series lead in a conference finals in franchise history. These Knicks, though, rewriting some playoff history, trying to push their winning streak to 10, hadn't lost in a month since going down 2-1 to the Hawks in Round 1. Tough road environment, but they were ready from the jump.
12: Mitchell, top of the key. Mobley, high post left, backing down into the middle of the lane. Jump hook, no good. And rebounded Hart. Knicks look to run. Cavs get back. Bridges right side, drives the lane, hangs, and gets the layup to make it 9-1 Knicks. 2 minutes in, and a timeout by Cleveland.
1: Bridges' bucket sparking an early run, but the success from this Knicks team, so much about their depth.
12: A turnover by the Cavs, stolen by Bridges. Right corner, Shamet puts it up and hits a three. And the lead is 10. Another Cleveland timeout with 3:29 to go in the first.
6: Boy, they're keeping the pressure on. Make or miss, the Knicks are getting the ball up the floor in a hurry.
1: Cavs timeouts early and often. Shamet triple, the first of four on the night. Knicks plus 10 after 12 minutes. Cleveland, no stranger to comebacks, though, made their run in a second. James Harden getting going.
12: Hard middle of the lane, takes it all the way. Layup is good, and the Cavaliers tie the game with 5.5 to go in the second quarter at 48 apiece.
6: OG was a little slow after falling down on his way to the cup. They play 5-on-4, and they make it look easy.
1: Harden bringing the Cavs back after trailing by double digits, had 19 on the night. Knicks took a 6-point lead to the locker room, looking for playoff success. Need your stars to be stars. Jalen Brunson beaming in the third.
12: 81-70. Knicks lead. They have the ball. 3:45 to play in the third quarter. Brunson guarded by Schroeder as he brings it into the front court on the far side. Now Harden will switch and take Brunson. Dribbles between the legs. Goes right baseline. Step back, fall away. Long two. Swishes through.
6: He is so tough. And he's just flat attacking James Harden. If he's isolated, he's going right at him.
1: Yeah, that is not the matchup the Cavs want. Brunson bucket stretching the lead to 13 in the third. Final quarter, Knicks keeping their foot on the gas, and Brunson closed it out.
12: Brunson in the backcourt again will take his time before he brings it across with 1:50 on the game clock. Cavs fans heading for the exits. Brunson an easy layup as the Cavs just gave up. Kenny Atkinson calls a timeout. The lead is 16, and the Knicks fans here at Rocket Arena are roaring.
1: 30-point night for Jalen Brunson. Knicks take a commanding 3-0 series lead. 121-108 your final. New York shooting 56% from the floor. Had six players in double figures. Mikal Bridges had 22. OG Anunoby adding 21. And the defense doing the job again, holding Donovan Mitchell and James Harden to a combined 17 of 36 from the field and just 4 of 17 from three. The Knicks a win away from their first trip to the NBA Finals in 27 years. Jalen Brunson, postgame on ABC with Lisa Salters.
7: Jalen, you hear chants, let's go Knicks. MVP, where you're on the free throw line. You're on the road. Just what does that mean to you guys?
8: I don't know. I'm at a loss of words, but like, I like the way we fought, most importantly. But, the Knicks fans, they travel, man. And they're going to be hurting whatever building they're in.
7: Landry Shamet, just describe the impact that he had on this game, particularly in the fourth quarter.
8: He played big time. And I mean, that's just the way he does. He's a true professional, and the way he just attacks the game and approaches the game, whatever is asked of him, he shows up and he does it.
7: You guys haven't lost in a month. Teams always want to be peaking at the right time. 10th win in a row. Just what does it feel like for you guys as a group to just be in this flow right now?
8: I mean, our mindset hasn't changed. We're trying to get better every single day. We're trying to learn even from wins. There's a lot that we can get better at. There's a lot that we can control. A lot of mental errors that we need to clean up. But we're always just looking for ways to try to get better.
7: Game four on Monday. Chance to go to the finals. What's it going to take?
8: Just focus on one position at a time. I mean, the way we've been having that mindset over these past couple weeks, we have to continue it. If not, it has to be better.
1: Brunson looking for an answer on how they've been so good. The last time the Knicks won 10 straight games at any point, March 18th through April the 9th, 2013, when they won 13 in a row. Forward Josh Hart on winning 10 straight in the postseason.
9: We don't think about it, that way. You know, today we won. We were 1-0 today. Monday we're 0-0. We're far from our goal. This series isn't over. That's a good team with a lot of playoff experience. One game nice against the wall. So we don't got time to think of the past. You know, we're focusing on is right now.
1: During their 10-game win streak, they've outscored their opponents by 225 points. It's the highest point differential in any 10-game span in NBA history, regular or postseason, passing the 73-74 Bucks, who outscored their opponents by 214 from November 27 to December 16th of that season. So many weapons. Brunson with 30, Bridges 22. Head coach Mike Brown, though, thought Carl Anthony Towns set the offensive tone tonight.
10: Cat, I mean, he was our hub offensively. 7 assists, zero turnovers. He was really good for us offensively and defensively, you know, the 3 steals, but his ability to fire back in the pick and roll situation was really good.
1: No team has ever overcome an 0-3 deficit in an NBA playoff series. The Knicks up 3-0. The Cavs looking at an almost impossible deficit. Cavs came in trying to avoid that hole. Head coach Kenny Atkinson felt like the Knicks were just more physical.
11: They were the more physical team tonight. I think their physicality and energy. We just couldn't get to that level to combat it. I think the turnovers hurt us, Joe. And I think, you know, Shamet getting loose there. You know, they had a role player step up on the road. You know, but there was no whatever the stat tonight. They were the much better team.
1: Cleveland up against it. Atkinson on his team's mentality down 3-0.
11: Listen, this, you know, I felt after game 2 we're in a good place. This is a tough one, right? Like, you get down 3-0. Nobody's hanging their heads, or there's no one saying, you know, giving speeches or anything, or we're still a together group. We have a great group that believes in each other. We'll stick together. I think from the players' message, it was like, let's get this one next one. We'll get this next one. We go from there. See what, you never know what can happen.
1: Game 4 coming on Monday in Cleveland. First chance for the Knicks to reach the NBA Finals for the first time since 1999. Nick DeLuca here with you, SportsCenter all night here on ESPN Radio, the ESPN app, SiriusXM Channel 80. On the ice, Game 2 of the Eastern Conference Final in Carolina was smooth sailing for the Canes with back-to-back sweeps through the first 2 rounds, then rusty to open the Conference Final back on Thursday. Opening up some old wounds, Carolina has been so good the last few seasons until they reached this round. Entering Saturday, they had gone 1-17 in their last 18 Conference Finals games dating back to 2009 and lost 10 straight at home. Teams with a 2-0 lead in a best-of-7 playoff round have gone to win the series 86% of the time, so tonight felt like a must-win for the Canes. Pick it up second period, tied at 1. Carolina trying to get over this playoff hump. Signed Nikolaj Ehlers last summer for moments like this.
13: Darts in, spins, he scores! Oh, a highlight reel goal! Nikolaj Ehlers has put Carolina up 2-1. That's going to be on the highlight forever!
1: 99.9 The Fan on the call. Third of the playoffs for Ehlers to give Carolina a one-goal lead after two periods. But the Canadiens, who tied a franchise record with 31 comeback wins this season, weren't going away. Josh Anderson netting his second of the night to not the score, would stay tied at two heading into overtime. Montreal with a chance to send the Canes into a 2-0 hole. Carolina searching for something to go their way in a conference final. That's why you pay Nikolaj Ehlers worth every penny in game two.
13: Now the Canes pushing it back up again. Here's a chance. It's over. Game over. Carolina wins it in overtime. Nikolaj Ehlers does it again. We're tied at one. Going to Montreal for game three.
1: 99.9 The Fan. Ehlers wins it with his second of the night. Fourth of the playoffs. Canes snap a 10-game home losing streak and conference finals games to tie the series at one. Jacob Slavin bouncing back on a big night for the Canes. Here he is after the win.
7: Well, what can you say about Nikolaj Ehlers and the way he showed up for the squad tonight?
14: It's unbelievable. I mean, he's been doing that for us all year. It was such a huge pickup for us last offseason, and these moments right here are the reason we have him on our team, and so it's awesome.
7: What have you learned about him over the course of his time with you guys that maybe you didn't know before?
14: Just how quick he gets going. I mean, I've always known he's fast, having to defend him for a lot of years, but it's crazy what he can do in tight spaces and the speed that he can pick up from an absolute standstill, so. He's an awesome guy off the ice, fits in our locker room so well, and can't say enough good things about him.
7: When a guy scores a goal that huge, take the fans inside the celly, because it looks like the absolute best time. What are the boys saying? What's happening?
14: I mean, everyone's just pumped up, yelling at him.
7: Random noises.
14: Random noise, exactly. Everyone's just yelling something, whatever it is, but no, I mean, it's a team effort, team win. Freddie was great, made some huge saves for us, and obviously Fly had the game of his life. So
7: I imagine it's a euphoric feeling. How about for you personally? You said you weren't happy with your performance in game number one. You bounced back with a great game tonight. How did you handle the time in between games?
14: Yeah, for me, honestly, it was a lot of prayer. I mean, God's my rock, and just all, my confidence is found in him. So in between games, I was just trying to stay focused on that, and just my relationship with him, and coming out tonight, win, lose, whether I had an even worse game, still going to give him the glory. So he's worthy of it all, and so thankful just for this opportunity to glorify him.
7: Well, whatever you did, it did work. Now you go to Montreal, series tied at one. You know it's going to be an insane atmosphere on the road. How do you prepare for it?
14: We just got to keep doing what we're doing. I mean, come out hard, come out strong, play to our strength, play to our game. I mean, I was in that atmosphere last year a little bit with Four Nations, and it's rocking, and so it's a fun atmosphere to play in, and I think everyone in the locker room enjoys that.
1: Slavin on NHL on TNT. Canes much more themselves in Game 2, holding Montreal to just 12 shots Game 3 at the Bell Center on Monday night. Over to a busy day in baseball, a good matchup in Philadelphia. The Guardians entered the day winners of 7 straight. Phillies had lost 3 in a row after a red-hot stretch of their own. Start the game was delayed by around 2 hours. Didn't cool Zach Wheeler down at all, shutting down the Guardians early, then finally getting some run support.
15: The pitch, and that ball is hit back up the middle for a base hit. Harper will score. Bombi around round third, he will score, and it's an RBI single for Bryson Stott, and the Phillies lead it 2-0.
1: Sports Radio 94 WIP. Stott has driven in 20 runs in May, the most in the National League over that stretch. Not much offense for the Phillies, but they didn't need it. Wheeler working 6 shutout with 6 Ks, allowing just 2 hits and a 3-0 win. Phillies have won all 6 of Wheeler's starts this season since he returned from surgery last September for a blood clot. He's thrown 13 straight scoreless innings. Phillies win their 17th game since Don Mattingly took over as interim manager on April 28th. Astros at Wrigley visiting the Cubs. Been a tough start for Houston this season. Not so much this afternoon.
26: The 1-0 pitch, and he hits this well on a line left field. Conforto retreating, and that ball carries over the wall, and it's a 2-run homer for Christian Walker. 2-0 Astros, just 4 batters into the game. He did what Isak Paredes couldn't do, figure out the launch angle. That was a laser to left that has already been thrown back onto the field by the denizens of the bleachers. Doesn't change the outcome. 2-0 Houston.
1: Dozen for Walker on the season, been a rare bright spot for the Stros this year, and he wasn't done.
26: Payoff pitch, hit almost to the same spot, hard line drive to the wall, and it's over the fence for a home run! Or is it? Thought the fans got a hand on it in the basket, and it's just shy!
16: It looked like it went over, actually, but...
26: The umpires are going to talk about it now. It looked like it bounced off of the brick wall, but behind the basket, and they call it a home run. It is, indeed, the second home run of the day for Christian Walker, his 13th of the year, and it's now 3-0 Houston.
1: Second for Walker, holding up after review halfway to last year's total, and it was all the offense that Houston needed, just three hits allowed by Stros pitching in the victory. Cubs becoming one of the hardest teams in baseball to figure out. They lose their seventh straight, longest losing streak since a nine-game slide back in 2022. They're the fifth team in the expansion era since 1961, with a pair of winning streaks of at least 10 games and a losing streak of at least 7 games in the same season, joining the 69 in 2019 Houston Astros, 78 Pirates, and the 2017 LA Dodgers. It's the first road series win for the Astros against the Cubs since 2012. Coming up, more from Major League Baseball Saturday on this Memorial Day weekend. This is SportsCenter All Night on ESPN Radio.
17: Hey, Rich Eisen here. 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I'll be back next Monday with updates from a very busy NFL offseason, plus the latest on the NBA playoffs and more. 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
19: ABC News, I'm Dave Packer. A suspect is dead after the Secret Service says he opened fire at a checkpoint near the White House. Multiple officials tell ABC News the alleged suspect is a 21-year-old who was known to the Secret Service and tried to get past another checkpoint, telling officers he was Jesus Christ. In Orange County, California, fears of a potential chemical catastrophe. Emergency responders trying to prevent an explosion of chemical tanks. ABC's Jack Lindley.
20: Several tanks that are holding thousands of gallons of a chemical. And if one of them blows up, they're concerned about a chain reaction, right? Like this massive explosion, mushroom cloud of chemicals that can result from this.
19: President Trump's Saturday saying that a deal to end the three-month war with Iran is, quote, largely negotiated and would include opening the Strait of Hormuz. But two sources tell ABC News that Iran has not signed on to the deal yet. And there's no guarantee they will sign. This is ABC News.
21: Here's your Storm Team 20 forecast. Cloudy skies expected overnight with a chance of thunderstorms. Lows dip down to about 62. Winds out of the southwest around 5 miles per hour. Sunshine mixed with clouds at times. Sunday, chance of thunderstorms. Daytime highs approaching 80. Mainly cleared Sunday night. Lows dip down to about 59. I'm meteorologist Laura Lockwood on Sports Radio 92.3 FM and 1450 AM. 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
1: 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Continue with a busy Saturday around baseball. The Nats visiting the Braves in Atlanta. Not much has slowed down Atlanta's bats this season, but Jake Irvin had the answer. Held the Braves hitless through five innings before leaving with an injury. Now all the Nats needed was some offense, and Jorbit Vivas gave one a ride.
2: Front end of a double play and swings and drives one a deep right field toward the corner. This is way back. This ball is going. It's gone. Goodbye. Bang. Zoom goes Jorbit Vivas. Muscling up with a leadoff home run here in the top of the fifth inning.
1: Call from the Nationals radio network, more than enough offense in a 2-0 win. Irvin getting his first victory since his first start on March 29th before exiting. Dylan Cruz went deep as well, sets up a Sunday rubber game. Atlanta trying to avoid only their second series loss of the season. The Twins in Boston battling the Red Sox. Minnesota quietly playing well over the last couple of weeks. Orlando Arcia adding to the lead in the afternoon.
3: And he swings and rolls it back up the middle, and it's deflected off of Bayo's glove, and the Twins are going to score their fourth run. Oh, sometimes you need a little break. It was a ground ball back up the middle. Bayo was in his follow-through. It hit the back of his glove and deflected away from a charging Kiner Falefa, and it's 4-1 Minnesota.
1: Yeah, those breaks rolling the Twins' way. Treasure Island Baseball Network. Red Sox would add a run, 4-2 final. Trevor Larnach matched his career high with four hits. Taj Bradley worked five strong innings in his first start since May 9th off the IL. Bradley reaching triple digits with his fastball. Fastest pitch of his career. Say he's good to go, and healthy Twins get their ninth win in their last 13. Safe to say the ball was flying out in San Francisco.
2: The pitch. Swinging a high drive. Left field. It is out of here. He's swinging it, folks. And that's Casey Schmidt with his 10th of the year.
1: Schmidt finished with three RBIs. Later in the inning, Harrison Bader broke it open.
2: Here it comes. Swinging a fly ball. Center field hit well. Peters back at the wall.
1: Calls from KNBR, second grand slam for Bader in 6 days. Yeah, that's cause for bananas. Third of his career, Giants win it 10-3 and scored 12 total runs in their previous four games, 10 on the board in the victory, snapping a four-game losing streak. The Mets in South Florida taking on the Marlins, but they stayed ice cold.
4: Helmet. 2-2 again. That one drilled high in the sky, right field. That is gone. What a year it's been, baby. Liam Hicks is 11th home run on the year, his second of the night, and it's 4-0 Marlins in the bottom of the fifth.
1: 104.3 WQAM, two homer day for Liam Hicks. Marlins win it 4-1. Hicks had the offense. Max Meyer got it done on the mound. Went seven shutout, giving up just one hit. A Mark Vientos single. Meyer lowering his ERA to 2.52. Has allowed just two runs over 25 innings in his last four home starts. Another strong pitching performance in Kansas City. Stephen Kolek went the distance.
2: Here's the pitch. Popped up. If it's caught, he's done it. It is caught by his bell. The Royals' losing streak is gone. Kolek has pitched a complete game shutout. And again,

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1: The Knicks' 10th straight playoff win has them one win away from the NBA Finals. The Canes even the Eastern Conference Final with the Canadiens, and we get set for Game 4 of the Western Conference Final in San Antonio.
2: Brunson has it. He'll bring it in the front court, and he will dribble it out. The New York Knicks are one win away from a trip to the NBA Finals for the first time since 1999. The Knicks, behind 30 from Jalen Brunson, beat the Cleveland Cavaliers

0: take a 3-0 series lead.
1: The Knicks get 30 from Brunson to go up 3-0 on the Cavs. For more on this historic Knicks run, our ESPN radio team, Dave Pesch and Doris Burke.
2: Thank you, Nick. The New York Knicks have won 10 in a row. It's their first 10-game win streak of any kind in 13 years. More important, they're now one win away from their first trip to the NBA Finals since 1999. They take a 3-0 lead over the Cavaliers, winning 121-108 as the Knicks' defense forced 15 turnovers from Mobley, Mitchell, and Harden combined. And again, the role players, it's not just Brunson with 30, it's, you know, Bridges, 11 of 15, an efficient night. Hart had another good game. Ananobi with 21. It's hard to find one thing, just one thing to talk about with these Knicks doors.
3: Oh, agreed. They're playing great two-way basketball. They're second overall in defensive efficiency, which obviously is a huge part of being able to win a championship. The one guy you didn't mention there, and you were appropriate to mention OG and Mikal, because those wings are playing elite two-way basketball right now. How about Karl Anthony Towns? Another night. He comes into this series averaging 9 field goal attempts in the playoffs, but playing some of the best basketball he's played in a Knicks jersey. Tonight he's 4 for 9. He's got 13 points, 8 rebounds, 7 assists, and 0 turnovers. We've talked about him and the number of times in the playoffs he's been 6-plus assists. I'll just say it. There's great clarity and role definition. There's hard playing, multiple effort defense, great game plan discipline, great scouts, and then you have the master in Jalen Brunson, right? I mean, the guy just takes what the game gives you. And Mike Brown's long-term strategy of getting him off the ball and lowering his usage mattered, because this is as fresh as I've ever seen him this deep into a season. Now, sometimes health, it's luck, good luck or bad luck, so that plays a part. But give Mike Brown credit. The system has been good for Jalen Brunson.
2: Final score tonight, Knicks 121 and the Cavaliers 108. Game 4 Monday night, a trip to the NBA Finals on the line for the New York Knicks. They haven't been in this position in 27 years. For Doris Burke, I'm Dave Pesch, right here in your home for the NBA, ESPN Radio, and the ESPN app. Now let's go back to Nick DeLuca in the studio.
1: Thanks so much to Dave and Doris. 6 Knicks in double figures. Josh Hart was one of them, says they're at their best getting everyone involved.
4: Yeah, I just think everyone is playing the right way with the right mentality, and we have really good players. We got guys that can shoot, guys that can defend, guys can play, make tough shots, those kind of things. So when we play our style of basketball, everybody eats, and that's what we're just trying to do. So not surprised at all, because we have really good players.
1: Yeah, no doubt they are playing their style on one of the best playoff runs that we've seen. ESPN senior NBA writer Brian Windhorst on what the Knicks have proved in this series.
5: They are a terrific team. And when you look at the way that they were constructed to eventually play this well. I don't know if anybody saw this coming, but when you watch specifically how their wings have played in this postseason, and they were huge tonight. And I'm talking about OG Anunoby, talking about Mikal Bridges. Like, nobody's going to shout from the streets in New York about how many draft picks the Knicks gave up for Mikal Bridges right now, because it is the first thing from everybody's mind. They made the investment in both of those players, giving draft picks and then big contracts for exactly the type of play that they are doing in this series. You add in Josh Hart, you add in, you know, Landry Shamet coming off the bench. The Knicks are dominating this series on the wing. The Cavs have multiple all-star wings that are being outplayed by those guys. And I think one of the most impressive things, I was in the tunnel when the Knicks players came off the court. They're going to the finals, okay? No one's ever blown a 3-0 lead. They're playing great. They're going to the finals for the first time in all these guys' lifetimes, adult lifetimes. And they are totally business as usual. It was very impressive.
1: Windy on SportsCenter. Know that Stephen A. Smith is happy about where things are headed for New York, and Stephen A. characterizing the Knicks' depth that has been so important on this run.
6: you didn't realize how good it was. You had expectations at the beginning of the season, and then obviously Mike Brown wasn't utilizing his bench to the manner that you thought that he would, and then you had some question marks about them, and then you saw Mikal Bridges nosedive. You had some serious questions about him, but give credit where credit is due. If I was loud and making noise when Mikal Bridges was struggling, I'm damn sure going to be just as loud in praising him. He was fantastic in this game, hitting all but three of his shots, giving you over 20, giving you stout defense along the way, letting you know you couldn't leave him open. And then Landry Shamet has been a godsend. He has come off the bench and has just been drilling shots from long range all over the place. That has opened things up for a guy like Jalen Brunson to operate. It's opened things up for Karl Anthony Towns to be the facilitator that he is. And because it's pulling people away from the basket, it's even given the likes of Karl Anthony Towns and Mitchell Robinson and OG Anunoby room to operate on the interior, which again can serve to demoralize the Cleveland Cavaliers as it has shown.
1: Yeah, what a start to this series for the Knicks to go up 3-0. On the other side for the Cavs, a difficult game one that has snowballed into three straight losses to open the series. NBA analyst Iman Shumpert on what he saw from Cleveland tonight.
7: I thought that they lacked a sense of urgency. I think that this is a back-to-the-wall style game. You let go of game one, you're coming into game three, you're trying to get your fans excited, and you're supposed to play like desperate men. Play like you haven't drank water and I don't know how long. It needed to be a desperation, and I didn't see the urgency. The biggest takeaway that I took from being able to locate times that it was no urgency was, where, oh, where is the transition defense for this Cavaliers team? When a person breaks past the three-point line and gets into that key situation or gets into that paint situation, there has to be two guards back. There has to be a last line of defense. I thought that they did a very poor job of saying, let's pay attention to the details and pay attention to the small mistakes, the little mistakes that led to easy buckets for the Knicks. Let's take those away in game three. I didn't see that adjustment. I didn't see the attention to detail. It was honestly a disappointing performance from the Cavs.
1: Shumpert on SportsCenter. Going to be so much time to categorize what this Knicks run has been like and meant in New York. ESPN senior NBA writer Andre Snelling says Jalen Brunson leading the way is making a case for the best Knick ever.
8: I think he does only need ad title. Honestly, if he even needs that, because when it comes to the all-time Knicks, I think Jalen, in for a lot of people's minds, he's battling with Patrick Ewing. And Patrick Ewing never won a chip, you know, but he yep. did have, he played basically his whole career with the Knicks. He, there at the end, he ended up moving on, but for more than a decade, 15 years.
9: 15 years.
8: You know, he was synonymous with the Knicks, made two NBA finals. So, you know, he has a heck of a resume, but he doesn't have that chip. And so I think that if Brunson is able to lead these Knicks and they actually win a championship, in a lot of people's eyes, he would move beyond Ewing and into the air that the older school cats live in. But again, modern day guys tend to get the nod and go conversations over the older school.
1: Snelling's here on ESPN Radio on primetime. Game four coming Monday in Cleveland. First chance for the Knicks to reach the NBA Finals for the first time since 1999. The NBA playoffs are on ESPN Radio. 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Nick DeLuca here with you. 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Things are a little tighter in the Western Conference right now. Thunder up 2-1 on the Spurs. Game 4 coming Sunday night. Thunder shook off a slow start in Game 3, outscoring the Spurs by 30 after the 15-0 start by San Antonio. OKC has a 4-1 series record in best of sevens when leading 2-1 since 09. The only loss coming to the Golden State Warriors in the 2016 Western Conference Final. Depth a huge difference for OKC in this series. Head coach Mark Daigneault on the way that he's had so many contributors come through for the defending champs.
10: It's never an advantage relative to the opponent. It's more an expression of our strength. And you know, we have a deep team. We have a lot of guys that we trust. We also play in a way that demands a lot of energy. You know, we play with a lot of pressure. We provide a lot of help, which puts us in longer closeouts. We want to be a great transition defense team. Everything we want to do that gives you the best chance to win requires energy, and there's different ways to do that. I mean, you could try to condition 8 guys to doing that, and that can be successful. But when you have a team as deep as we are, we choose to deploy those guys and keep fresh legs on the court.
1: OKC bench scoring a franchise playoff record 76 points in the win in Game 3. That's the most by any team in a conference or NBA Finals game since starts were first tracked in 1971. 183 bench points, the fourth most by any team through the first 3 games of a series over that same span. Going into Game 4, Daigneault saying his team knows it'll be a challenge.
10: I'm not overly reflective in the middle of it, mainly because of the challenge. You know, like, we had a great win last night, and Game 4, you just know Game 4 is going to just, you know, you're going to have to really earn it if you want to go get that game. And so the gears just start turning on that. And there's times for reflection in the middle of the series, isn't it? But I'm not surprised at the level of play. I mean, there's 2 60-win teams playing each other. You know, 60 wins in the NBA is hard to do, and to have 2 teams do that in the same conference is difficult, and so, you know, when you square off, it's going to be really challenging, and, you know, we just got to do everything we can to get ourselves mentally ready for another high-level competitive challenge tomorrow.
1: Depth for the defending champs has made a huge difference. So has the starting lineup. Chet Holmgren doing a really nice job on Victor Wembanyama. What needs to be done to keep up the momentum in Game 4?
9: Continuing to really focus on the details, making sure that we're executing, but not losing sight of the fact that all of it comes down to effort. Doesn't matter how smart you're thinking if you know, your feet don't get there in time. So being ready to play hard.
1: On the flip side, Spurs have lost back-to-back games for the first time since January. Did not lose 3 straight at all this season. San Antonio, the second team in the play-by-play era to begin a playoff game on a 15-0 run or better and then lose. Head coach Mitch Johnson looking for his team to meet their standard of discipline and execution.
11: I think we've done it all year in terms of the aggression and the confidence and being on the front foot and trying to be in attack mode, and we have to still be able to have a certain standard of discipline and execution with whatever we're trying to get done. Setting the screen at the right angle, proper rotations, right close out and contest positioning. And so it's just continuing to strive for perfection and raise the standard, or in some cases, like last night, play to our standard, which I don't think we did in all those situations or aspects.
1: Little things making a big difference. Spurs looking for someone else to step up right now. It's been pretty much all Wemby so far in this series. Plus 4 when he's out there, minus 38 when he's on the bench. ESPN's Tim McMahon thinking this will be the toughest test of Wemby's career.
12: This is a huge test. This is the biggest test of Victor Wembanyama's career. And look, the Spurs came into this series with a ton of confidence. I mean, they beat the Thunder 4 out of 5 times during the regular season. That included 3 wins in 12 days, you know, after the Thunder got off to that 24-1 start. They spanked their butts in front of a national TV audience on Christmas Day in OKC's gym, but the playoffs are a different beast. And, you know, let's just also call it like it is for the Spurs. This is not a healthy Spurs team. They have a blank injury report right now, but De'Aaron Fox is clearly not 100%. You know, he's playing through a high ankle sprain. Dylan Harper's playing through adductor soreness. He's clearly not 100%. And as Miss Johnson said today, Victor Wembanyama creates a lot of the advantages, and then those Spurs guards throughout the course of the year have been great at exploiting them. That hasn't really happened in the series. Fox missed the first couple games. Harper wasn't the same player in Game 3, but there's no excuses. There is pressure, and for a team that's trying to skip the line, trying to win a championship in their first playoffs together, you can't let this thing go back to OKC down 3-1.
1: McMahon on Inside the NBA. San Antonio looking for A couple of contributions from some of their big players, Dylan Harper, De'Aaron Fox, dealing with some injuries. Head coach Mitch Johnson on their status for Game 4.
11: They came out of the game, finished, you know, on their own accord. I took them out, so that's a plus. And as of now, we expect them ready to go. So those guys are giving us all they got, and I commend them, tip my cap, because they're competing their ass off, and they're not 100%, and I would say that's probably hopefully where we hope it to kind of be until it's not.
1: Stephon Castle in that mix as well for San Antonio. Here he is on Wemby, carrying the load and being the leader of the team. Could somebody else step up for the Spurs?
13: I think he has a conscious effort of trying to do that every day. I mean, he's obviously super hard on himself, so he probably feels like he needs to get us more involved, or I don't know what he meant by that, but I think him being on the court and what he does for us defensively and offensively, I think him just making the game as simple as possible for himself is going to help him, but it's going to help everybody else. I don't think he has to, you know, force any of that just with how good he is.
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14: 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Nico Harrison traded Luka. 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
1: 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Nick DeLuca here with you. 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
4: Brunson has it, he'll bring it in the front court, and he will dribble it out. The New York Knicks are one win away from a trip to the NBA Finals for the first time since 1999. The Knicks, behind 30 from Jalen Brunson, beat the Cleveland Cavaliers 121-108 to take a 3-0 series lead.
16: Number 4.
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5: Front end of a double play and swings and drives one to deep right field toward the corner. This is way back. This ball is going. It's gone. Goodbye. Bang, zoom goes Jorbit Vivas. Muscling up with a leadoff home run here in the top of the fifth inning.
16: Number 3.
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6: Bunt up the first base line. Salazar towards second. A behind-the-back flip at second base from Nico Horner, and he gets him. The two-time Gold Glover making his case for a third. And I don't know how that just worked, but it did, and it was magical.
21: And I'm not even sure why he did that, actually. He threw it through his legs on top of that.
6: Oh, my goodness.
16: Number 2.
3: Harrison Bader, part of a 6-run fifth inning for the Giants on KNBR.
4: Here comes. Swinging a fly ball. Center field hit well. Peters back at the wall.
3: Carolina's Nikolaj Ehlers scores to tie the NHL's Eastern Conference Final on 99.9 The Fan.
4: Now the Canes pushing it back up again. Here's a chance. It's over. Game over. Carolina wins it in overtime. Nikolaj Ehlers does it again. We're tied at 1. Going to Montreal for Game 3.
1: Yeah, lots of good stuff on the ice, on the hardwood, and on the diamond. Paul Skeens on the mound north of the border on Saturday. No problem, though, for the Blue Jay bats.
5: Still nobody out in the pitch. Ernie Clement is hit through the left side on the ground of base and into left. Piñango scores. Quick stop sign at third. Sanchez, and it's 3-1 Blue Jays on an Ernie Clement RBI single.
1: Sportsnet 590, the Fan, Clement single, part of 4 straight hits to chase Skeens in the 6th. Jays win it 5-2. Skeens with losses in consecutive starts for the first time this season, allowed 4 runs and a career-high 9 hits in 5-plus innings with 2 strikeouts, just his second time with fewer than 5 this season. Couple of NL contenders, the Dodgers all over the Brewers on the road.
26: 0-2 pitch. He swings and hits a high drive down the left field line. This ball is off the pole and gone. It's a 3-run home run. Teoscar Hernandez. And the Dodgers take a 4-3 lead in Milwaukee. Light tower power for Teo. His 7th home run.
1: 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Hernandez homered and matched a career high with six driven in an 11-3 win. End of May always special in college baseball and softball, especially when schools get to places they've never been. Arkansas to the Women's College World Series.
7: Popped up. 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Super regional bridesmaids no more. Arkansas is headed to the Women's College World Series for the first time in school history.
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4: 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Bridges right side. Drives the lane. Hangs and gets the layup to make it 9-1 Knicks. 2 minutes in and a timeout by Cleveland.
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0: Haynes can't get it out. Here's Gooley. Passes over. Philip Deneau in front. They score! Josh Anderson. First shot of the game for Montreal. And it's a 1-1 tie.
3: Heading in opposite directions on the diamond.
0: 1-0 pitch. And he hits this well on a line left field. Conforto retreating. And that ball carries over the wall. And it's a two-run homer for Christian Walker. 2-0 Astros. Just four batters into the game.
3: Setting the scene for Spurs Thunder game four.
15: You just know game four is going to just, you know, you're going to have to really earn it if you want to go get that game. And so the gears just start turning on that. And there's times for reflection in the middle of the series, isn't it?
3: Plus, for the first time in school history,
7: Super Regional Bridesmaids no more. Arkansas is headed to the Women's College World Series for the first time in school history.
17: Travis Kelce. I don't know if his girlfriend's going to like to see him chugging beers like that.
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1: 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Nick DeLuca here with you. Memorial Day weekend is here. Hope it's off to a great start. So much to get to from Saturday. Game 2 of the Eastern Conference Final in the Stanley Cup Playoffs. Full day of baseball action. The Women's College World Series as well. But start with Game 3 of the Eastern Conference Final Series, heading back to Cleveland. The Knicks pulling off the stunning comeback in Game 1, winning wire-to-wire in Game 2. Entered Saturday, never having held a 3-0 series lead in a conference finals in franchise history. These Knicks, though, rewriting some playoff history, trying to push their winning streak to 10. Hadn't lost in a month since going down 2-1 to the Hawks in Round 1. Tough road environment, but they were ready from the jump.
4: Mitchell, top of the key. Mobley, high post left, backing down into the middle of the lane. Jump hook, no good. And rebounded Hart. Knicks look to run. Cavs get back. Bridges right side, drives the lane, hangs, and gets the layup to make it 9-1 Knicks. 2 minutes in, and a timeout by Cleveland.
1: Bridges bucket sparking an early run, but the success from this Knicks team, so much about their depth.
4: A turnover by the Cavs, stolen by Bridges. Right corner, Shamet puts it up and hits a three. And the lead is 10. Another Cleveland timeout with 3:29 to go in the first.
19: Well, they're keeping the pressure on. Make or miss, the Knicks are getting the ball up the floor in a hurry.
1: Cavs timeouts early and often. Shamet triple, the first of four on the night. Knicks plus 10 after 12 minutes. Cleveland, no stranger to comebacks, though, made their run in a second. James Harden getting going.
4: Hard middle of the lane, takes it all the way. Layup is good, and the Cavaliers tie the game with 5.5 to go in the second quarter at 48 apiece.
19: OG was a little slow after falling down on his way to the cup. They play 5-on-4, and they make it look easy.
1: Harden bringing the Cavs back after trailing by double digits, had 19 on the night. Knicks took a 6-point lead to the locker room, looking for playoff success. Need your stars to be stars. Jalen Brunson beaming in the third.
4: 81-70. Knicks lead. They have the ball. 3:45 to play in the third quarter. Brunson guarded by Schroeder as he brings it into the front court on the far side. Now Harden will switch and take Brunson. Dribbles between the legs. Goes right baseline. Step back. Fall away. Long two. Swishes through.
19: He is so tough. And he's just flat attacking James Harden. If he's isolated, he's going right at him.
1: Yeah, it is not the matchup the Cavs want. Brunson bucket stretching the lead to 13 in the third. Final quarter, Knicks keeping their foot on the gas, and Brunson closed it out.
4: Brunson in the backcourt again will take his time before he brings it across with 1:50 on the game clock. Cavs fans heading for the exits. Brunson an easy layup as the Cavs just gave up. Kenny Atkinson calls a timeout. The lead is 16, and the Knicks fans here at Rocket Arena are roaring.
1: 30-point night for Jalen Brunson. Knicks take a commanding 3-0 series lead. 121-108 your final. New York shooting 56% from the floor. Had six players in double figures. Mikal Bridges had 22. OG Anunoby adding 21. And the defense doing the job again, holding Donovan Mitchell and James Harden to a combined 17 of 36 from the field and just 4 of 17 from 3. The Knicks a win away from their first trip to the NBA Finals in 27 years. Jalen Brunson, postgame on ABC with Lisa Salters.
2: Jalen, you hear chants, let's go Knicks. MVP, were you on the free throw line? You're on the road. Just what does that mean to you guys?
5: I don't know. I'll explain. I'm at a loss of words, but I like the way we fought, most importantly. But, the Knicks fans, they travel, man. They're going to be hurting whatever building they're in.
2: Landry Shamet, just describe the impact that he had on this game, particularly in the fourth quarter.
5: He played big time. That's just the way he does. He's a true professional, and the way he just attacks the game and approaches the game. Whatever is asked of him, he shows up and he does it.
2: You guys haven't lost in a month. Teams always want to be peaking at the right time. 10th win in a row. Just what does it feel like for you guys as a group to just be in this flow right now?
5: Our mindset hasn't changed. We're trying to get better every single day. We're trying to learn even from wins. There's a lot that we can get better at. There's a lot we can control. A lot of mental errors that we need to clean up. But we're always just looking for ways to try to get better.
2: Game 4 on Monday. Chance to go to the finals. What's it going to take?
5: Just focus on one possession at a time. The way we've been having that mindset over these past couple weeks, we have to continue it. If not, it has to be better.
1: Brunson looking for an answer on how they've been so good. The last time the Knicks won 10 straight games at any point, March 18th through April the 9th, 2013, when they won 13 in a row. Forward Josh Hart on winning 10 straight in the postseason.
6: We don't think about it, that way. Today we won. We were 1-0 today. Monday we were 0-0. We're far from our goal. This series isn't over. That's a good team with a lot of playoff experience who won games with the best against the wall. We don't got time to think of the past. All we're focusing on is right now.
1: During their 10-game win streak, they've outscored their opponents by 225 points. It's the highest point differential in any 10-game span in NBA history, regular or postseason, passing the 73-74 Bucks, who outscored their opponents by 214 from November 27th to December 16th of that season. So many weapons. Brunson with 30, Bridges 22. Head coach Mike Brown, though, thought Carl Anthony Towns set the offensive tone tonight.
16: Chat, he was our hub offensively. 7 assists, zero turnovers. He was really good for us offensively and defensively, the three steals, but his ability to fire back in the pick and roll situation was really good.
1: No team has ever overcome an 0-3 deficit in an NBA playoff series. The Knicks up 3-0. The Cavs looking at an almost impossible deficit. Cavs came in trying to avoid that hole. Head coach Kenny Atkinson felt like the Knicks were just more physical.
20: They were the more physical team tonight. I think their physicality and energy. We just couldn't get to that level to combat it. I think the turnovers hurt us, Joe. And I think Shamet getting loose there. They had a role player step up on the road. There was no whatever the stat tonight. They were the much better team.
1: Cleveland up against it. Atkinson on his team's mentality down 3-0.
20: Listen, I felt after game 2 we're in a good place. It was a tough one, right? Like you get down 3-0. Nobody's hanging their heads or there's no one saying, giving speeches or anything or we're still a together group. We have a great group that believes in each other. We'll stick together. I think from the players' message it was like let's get this one next one. We'll get this next one, we go from there. See what you never know what can happen.
1: Game 4 coming on Monday in Cleveland. First chance for the Knicks to reach the NBA Finals for the first time since 1990. 99. Nick DeLuca here with you, SportsCenter, all night here on ESPN Radio, the ESPN app, SiriusXM, Channel 80. On the ice, Game 2 of the Eastern Conference Final in Carolina was smooth sailing for the Canes with back-to-back sweeps through the first two rounds, then rusty to open the Conference Final back on Thursday. Opening up some old wounds, Carolina has been so good the last few seasons until they reach this round. Entering Saturday, they had gone 1-17 in their last 18 conference finals games dating back to 2009 and lost 10 straight at home. Teams with a 2-0 lead in a best-of-seven playoff round have gone to win the series 86% of the time, so tonight felt like a must-win for the Canes. Pick it up second period, tied at 1. Carolina trying to get over this playoff hump. Signed Nikolaj Ehlers last summer for moments like this.
8: Darcy and Spencer's, he scores! Oh, a highlight reel goal! Nikolaj Ehlers has put Carolina up 2-1. That's going to be on the highlight forever!
1: 99-9, the fan on the call. Third of the playoffs for Ehlers to give Carolina a one-goal lead after two periods. But the Canadiens, who tied a franchise record with 31 comeback wins this season, weren't going away. Josh Anderson netting his second of the night to not the score, would stay tied at 2 heading into overtime. Montreal with a chance to send the Canes into a 2-0 hole. Carolina searching for something to go their way in a conference final. That's why you pay Nikolaj Ehlers, worth every penny in Game 2.
8: Now the Canes pushing it back up again. Here's a chance. It's over. Game over. Carolina wins it in overtime. Nikolaj Ehlers does it again. We're tied at 1. Going to Montreal for Game 3.
1: 99-9 the fan. Ehlers wins it with his second of the night. Fourth of the playoffs. Canes snap a 10-game home losing streak in conference finals games to tie the series at 1. Jacob Slavin bouncing back on a big night for the Canes. Here he is after the win.
9: Well, what can you say about Nikolaj Ehlers and the way he showed up for the squad tonight?
11: It's unbelievable. I mean, he's been doing that for us all year. It was such a huge pickup for us last offseason, and these moments right here are the reason we have him on our team, and so it's awesome.
9: What have you learned about him over the course of his time with you guys that maybe you didn't know before?
11: Just how quick he gets going. I mean, I've always known he's fast, having to defend him for a lot of years, but it's crazy what he can do in tight spaces and the speed that he can pick up from an absolute standstill, so. He's an awesome guy off the ice, fits in our locker room so well, and can't say enough good things about him.
9: When a guy scores a goal that huge, take the fans inside the celly, because it looks like the absolute best time. What are the boys saying? What's happening?
11: I mean, everyone's just pumped up, yelling at him.
9: Random noises.
11: Random noise, exactly. Everyone's just yelling something, whatever it is. But no, I mean, it's a team effort, team win. Freddie was great, made some huge saves for us, and obviously Fly had the game of his life. So
9: I imagine it's a euphoric feeling. How about for you personally? You said you weren't happy with your performance in game number one. You bounced back with a great game tonight. How did you handle the time in between games?
11: Yeah, for me, honestly, it was a lot of prayer. I mean, God's my rock, and just all, my confidence is found in him. So in between games, I was just trying to stay focused on that, and just my relationship with him, and coming out tonight, win, lose, whether I had an even worse game, still going to give him the glory. So he's worthy of it all, and so thankful just for this opportunity to glorify him.
9: Well, whatever you did, it did work. Now you go to Montreal, series tied at 1. You know it's going to be an insane atmosphere on the road. How do you prepare for it?
11: We just got to keep doing what we're doing. I mean, come out hard, come out strong, play to our strength, play to our game. I mean, I was in that atmosphere last year a little bit with Four Nations, and it's rocking, and so it's a fun atmosphere to play in, and I think everyone in the locker room enjoys that.
1: Slavin on NHL on TNT. Canes much more themselves in Game 2, holding Montreal to just 12 shots Game 3 at the Bell Center on Monday night. Over to a busy day in baseball, a good matchup in Philadelphia. The Guardians entered the day winners of 7 straight. Phillies had lost 3 in a row after a red-hot stretch of their own. Start the game was delayed by around 2 hours. Didn't cool Zach Wheeler down at all, shutting down the Guardians early, then finally getting some run support.
12: The pitch. And that ball is hit back up the middle for a base hit. Harper will score. Bombby around third. He will score. And it's an RBI single for Bryson Stott, and the Phillies lead it 2-0.
1: Sports Radio 94 WIP. Stott has driven in 20 runs in May, the most in the National League over that stretch. Not much offense for the Phillies, but they didn't need it. Wheeler working six shutout with six Ks, allowing just two hits and a 3-0 win. Phillies have won all six of Wheeler's starts this season since he returned from surgery last September for a blood clot. He's thrown 13 straight scoreless innings. Phillies win their 17th game since Don Mattingly took over as interim manager on April 28th. Astros at Wrigley visiting the Cubs. Been a tough start for Houston this season. Not so much this afternoon.
0: The 1-0 pitch, and he hits this well on a line left field. Conforto retreating, and that ball carries over the wall, and it's a two-run homer for Christian Walker. 2-0 Astros, just four batters into the game. He did what Isak Paredes couldn't do, figure out the launch angle. That was a laser to left that has already been thrown back onto the field by the denizens of the bleachers. Doesn't change the outcome. 2-0 Houston.
1: Dozen for Walker on the season, been a rare bright spot for the Astros this year, and he wasn't done.
0: Payoff pitch, hit almost to the same spot, hard line drive to the wall, and it's over the fence for a home run! Or is it? Thought the fans got a hand on it in the basket, and it's just shy!
13: It looked like it went over, actually, but
0: the umpires are going to talk about it now. It looked like it bounced off of the brick wall, but behind the basket, and they call it a home run. It is indeed the second home run of the day for Christian Walker, his 13th of the year, and it's now 3-0 Houston.
1: Second for Walker, holding up after review halfway to last year's total, and it was all the offense that Houston needed. Just three hits allowed by Stroh's pitching in the victory. Cubs becoming one of the hardest teams in baseball to figure out. They lose their seventh straight, longest losing streak since a nine-game slide back in 2022. They're the fifth team in the expansion era since 1961 with a pair of winning streaks of at least 10 games and a losing streak of at least 7 games in the same season, joining the 69 in 2019 Houston Astros, 78 Pirates, and the 2017 LA Dodgers. It's the first road series win for the Astros against the Cubs since 2012. Coming up, more from Major League Baseball Saturday on this Memorial Day weekend. 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
19: 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Thunder win their second in a row and take the 2-1 lead over the Spurs. How will San Antonio respond in Game 4?
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25: ABC News, I'm Dave Packer. A suspect is dead after the Secret Service says he opened fire at a checkpoint near the White House. Secret Service police returning fire, shooting the suspect who died at the hospital. A bystander also shot. No agents were hurt. Multiple officials tell ABC News the alleged suspect is a 21-year-old who was known to the Secret Service after a separate incident last year. An ongoing response to the toxic chemical leak in Southern California forcing the evacuations of tens of thousands of people in Orange County over concerns of a chemical spill or explosion. ABC's Jacqueline Lee in Los Angeles.
3: Authorities say they are monitoring air quality and it is within normal limits, but warning residents to evacuate because if this thing explodes, they can't control which direction it goes.
25: President Trump said Saturday that a deal with Iran on the war, including opening the Strait of Hormuz, has been largely negotiated with Iran. Three Red Cross volunteers now among the newly reported cases of Ebola as an outbreak spreads in Central Africa. This is ABC News.
7: Here's your Storm Team 20 forecast. Cloudy skies expected overnight with a chance of thunderstorms. Lows dip down to about 62. Winds out of the southwest around 5 miles per hour. Sunshine mixed with clouds at times. Sunday, chance of thunderstorms. Daytime highs approaching 80. Mainly cleared Sunday night. Lows dip down to about 59. I'm meteorologist Laura Lockwood on Sports Radio 92.3 FM in 1450 AM. Currently, it's 68 degrees.
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1: 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Continue with a busy Saturday around baseball. The Nats visiting the Braves in Atlanta. Not much has slowed down Atlanta's bats this season, but Jake Irvin had the answer. Held the Braves hitless through five innings before leaving with an injury. Now all the Nats needed was some offense, and Jorbit Vivas gave one a ride.
2: Front end of a double play and swings and drives one to deep right field toward the corner. This is way back. This ball is going. It's gone. Goodbye. Bang. Zoom goes Jorbit Vivas. Muscling up with a leadoff home run here in the top of the fifth inning.
1: Call from the Nationals radio network. More than enough offense in a 2-0 win. Irvin getting his first victory since his first start on March 29th before exiting. Dylan Cruz went deep as well. Sets up a Sunday rubber game. Atlanta trying to avoid only their second series loss of this season. The Twins in Boston battling the Red Sox. Minnesota quietly playing well over the last couple of weeks. Orlando Arcia adding to the lead in the afternoon.
3: And he swings and rolls it back up the middle, and it's deflected off of Bayo's glove, and the Twins are going to score their fourth run. Oh, sometimes you need a little break. It was a ground ball back up the middle. Bayo was in his follow-through. It hit the back of his glove and deflected away from a charging Kiner Falefa, and it's 4-1 Minnesota.
1: Yeah, those breaks rolling the Twins' way. Treasure Island Baseball Network. Red Sox would add a run, 4-2 final. Trevor Larnach matched his career high with four hits. Taj Bradley worked five strong innings in his first start since May 9th off the IL. Bradley reaching triple digits with his fastball. Fastest pitch of his career. Say he's good to go, and healthy Twins get their ninth win in their last 13. Safe to say the ball was flying out in San Francisco.
2: The pitch. Swinging a high drive. Left field. It is out of here. He's swinging it, folks. And that's Casey Schmidt with his 10th of the year.
1: Schmidt finished with three RBIs. Later in the inning, Harrison Bader broke it open.
2: Here comes. Swinging a fly ball. Center field hit well. Peters back at the wall.
1: Calls from KNBR, second grand slam for Bader in 6 days. Yeah, that's cause for bananas. Third of his career, Giants win it 10-3 and scored 12 total runs in their previous four games, 10 on the board in the victory, snapping a four-game losing streak. The Mets in South Florida taking on the Marlins, but they stayed ice cold.
4: Helmet. 2-2 again. That one drilled high in the sky, right field. That is gone. What a year it's been, baby. Liam Hicks is 11th home run on the year, his second of the night, and it's 4-0 Marlins in the bottom of the fifth.
1: 104.3 WQAM, two homer day for Liam Hicks. Marlins win it 4-1. Hicks had the offense. Max Meyer got it done on the mound. Went seven shutout, giving up just one hit. A Mark Viento single. Meyer lowering his ERA to 2.52. Has allowed just two runs over 25 innings in his last four home starts. Another strong pitching performance in Kansas City. Stephen Kolek went the distance.
2: Here's the pitch. Popped up. If it's caught, he's done it. It is caught by his bell. The Royals' losing streak is gone. Kolek has pitched a complete game shutout. And again, the first one in 6 years. And that is stunning.
1: That call from 96.5, the Fan. The Royals tacked on two more after a Jack Caglione RBI single to win it 5-0. Kolek threw the complete game shutout in 108 pitches. It's his second career shutout in 23 starts, joining Chris Archer and Mike Montgomery as the only pitchers to debut since 2010 with two shutouts in their first 23 outings. Up next, our half

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1: The Knicks' 10th straight playoff win has them one win away from the NBA Finals. The Canes even the Eastern Conference Final with the Canadiens, and we get set for Game 4 of the Western Conference Final in San Antonio.
2: Brunson has it, he'll bring it to the front court, and he will dribble it out. The New York Knicks are one win away from a trip to the NBA Finals for the first time since 1999. The Knicks, behind 30 from Jalen Brunson, beat the Cleveland Cavaliers 121-108 to take a 3-0 series lead.
1: The Knicks get 30 from Brunson to go up 3-0 on the Cavs. For more on this historic Knicks run, our ESPN radio team, Dave Pasch and Doris Burke.
2: Thank you, Nick. The New York Knicks have won 10 in a row. It's their first 10-game win streak of any kind in 13 years. More important, they're now one win away from their first trip to the NBA Finals since 1999. They take a 3-0 lead over the Cavaliers, winning 121-108

0: As the Knicks defense forced 15 turnovers from Mobley, Mitchell, and Harden combined. And again, the role players. It's not just Brunson with 30. It's, you know, Bridges, 11 of 15, an efficient night. Hart had another good game. Anunoby with 21. It's hard to find one thing, just one thing to talk about with these Knicks doors.
1: Oh, agreed. They're playing great two-way basketball. They're second overall in defensive efficiency, which obviously is a huge part of being able to win a championship. The one guy you didn't mention there, and you were appropriate to mention OG and Mikal, because those wings are playing elite two-way basketball right now. How about Karl Anthony Towns? Another night. He comes into this series averaging 9 field goal attempts in the playoffs, but playing some of the best basketball he's played in a Knicks jersey. Tonight he's 4 for 9. He's got 13 points, 8 rebounds, 7 assists, and 0 turnovers. We've talked about him and the number of times in the playoffs he's been 6-plus assists. I'll just say it. There's great clarity and role definition. There's hard playing, multiple effort defense, great game plan discipline, great scouts, and then you have the master in Jalen Brunson, right? I mean, the guy just takes what the game gives you. And Mike Brown's long-term strategy of getting him off the ball and lowering his usage mattered, because this is as fresh as I've ever seen him this deep into a season. Now, sometimes health, it's luck, good luck or bad luck, so that plays a part. But give Mike Brown credit. The system has been good for Jalen Brunson.
0: Final score tonight, Knicks 121 and the Cavaliers 108. Game 4 Monday night, a trip to the NBA Finals on the line for the New York Knicks. They haven't been in this position in 27 years. For Doris Burke, I'm Dave Pasch, right here in your home for the NBA, ESPN Radio, and the ESPN app. Now let's go back to Nick DeLuca in the studio.
2: Thanks so much to Dave and Doris. 6 Knicks in double figures. Josh Hart was one of them, says they're at their best getting everyone involved.
3: Yeah, I just think everyone is playing the right way with the right mentality, and we have really good players. We got guys that can shoot, guys that can defend, guys can play, make tough shots, those kind of things. So when we play our style of basketball, everybody eats, and that's what we're just trying to do. So not surprised at all, because we have really good players.
2: Yeah, no doubt they are playing their style on one of the best playoff runs that we've seen. ESPN senior NBA writer Brian Windhorst on what the Knicks have proved in this series.
4: They are a terrific team. And when you look at the way that they were constructed to eventually play this well. I don't know if anybody saw this coming, but when you watch specifically how their wings have played in this postseason, and they were huge tonight. And I'm talking about OG Anunoby, talking about Mikal Bridges. Like, nobody's going to shout from the streets in New York about how many draft picks the Knicks gave up for Mikal Bridges right now, because it is the first thing from everybody's mind. They made the investment in both of those players, giving draft picks and then big contracts for exactly the type of play that they are doing in this series. You add in Josh Hart, you add in, you know, Landry Shamet coming off the bench. The Knicks are dominating this series on the wing. The Cavs have multiple all-star wings that are being outplayed by those guys. And I think one of the most impressive things, I was in the tunnel when the Knicks players came off the court. They're going to the finals, okay? No one's ever blown a 3-0 lead. They're playing great. They're going to the finals for the first time in all these guys' lifetimes, adult lifetimes. And they are totally business as usual. It was very impressive.
2: Windy on SportsCenter. Know that Stephen A. Smith is happy about where things are headed for New York, and Stephen A. characterizing the Knicks' depth that has been so important on this run.
5: You didn't realize how good it was. You had expectations at the beginning of the season, and then obviously Mike Brown wasn't utilizing his bench to the manner that you thought that he would, and then you had some question marks about them, and then you saw Mikal Bridges nosedive. You had some serious questions about him, but give credit where credit is due. If I was loud and making noise when Mikal Bridges was struggling, I'm damn sure going to be just as loud in praising him. He was fantastic in this game, hitting all but 3 of his shots, giving you over 20, giving you stout defense along the way, letting you know you couldn't leave him open. And then Landry Shamet has been a godsend. He has come off the bench and has just been drilling shots from long range all over the place. That has opened things up for a guy like Jalen Brunson to operate. It's opened things up for Karl Anthony Towns to be the facilitator that he is. And because it's pulling people away from the basket, it's even given the likes of Karl Anthony Towns and Mitchell Robinson and OG Anunoby room to operate on the interior, which again can serve to demoralize the Cleveland Cavaliers as it has shown.
2: Yeah, what a start to this series for the Knicks to go up 3-0. On the other side for the Cavs, a difficult game one that has snowballed into three straight losses to open the series. NBA analyst Iman Shumpert on what he saw from Cleveland tonight.
6: I thought that they lacked a sense of urgency. I think that this is a back-to-the-wall style game. You let go of game one, you're coming into game three, you're trying to get your fans excited, and you're supposed to play like desperate men. Play like you haven't drank water and I don't know how long. It needed to be a desperation and I didn't see the urgency. The biggest takeaway that I took from being able to locate times that it was no urgency was, where, oh, where is the transition defense for this Cavaliers team? When a person breaks past the three-point line and gets into that key situation or gets into that paint situation, there has to be two guards back. There has to be a last line of defense. I thought that they did a very poor job of saying, let's pay attention to the details and pay attention to the small mistakes, the little mistakes that led to easy buckets for the Knicks. Let's take those away in game three. I didn't see that adjustment. I didn't see the attention to detail. It was honestly a disappointing performance from the Cavs.
2: Shumpert on SportsCenter. Going to be so much time to categorize what this Knicks run has been like and meant in New York. ESPN senior NBA writer Andre Snelling says Jalen Brunson leading the way is making a case for the best Knick ever.
7: I think he does only need ad title. Honestly, if he even needs that, because when it comes to the all-time Knicks, I think Jalen, in for a lot of people's minds, he's battling with Patrick Ewing. And Patrick Ewing never won a chip, you know, but he did have, he played basically his whole career with the Knicks. He, there at the end, he ended up moving on, but for more than a decade, 15 years, you know, he was synonymous with the Knicks, made two NBA finals. So, you know, he has a heck of a resume, but he doesn't have that chip. And so I think that if Brunson is able to lead these Knicks and they actually win a championship, in a lot of people's eyes, he would move beyond Ewing and into the air that the older school cats live in. But again, modern day guys tend to get the nod and go conversations over the older school.
2: Snelling's here on ESPN Radio on primetime. Game four coming Monday in Cleveland. First chance for the Knicks to reach the NBA Finals for the first time since 1999. The NBA playoffs are on ESPN Radio. 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Nick DeLuca here with you. 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Things are a little tighter in the Western Conference right now. Thunder up 2-1 on the Spurs. Game 4 coming Sunday night. Thunder shook off a slow start in Game 3, outscoring the Spurs by 30 after the 15-0 start by San Antonio. OKC has a 4-1 series record in best-of-sevens when leading 2-1 since 09, the only loss coming to the Golden State Warriors in the 2016 Western Conference Final. Depth a huge difference for OKC in this series. Head coach Mark Daigneault on the way that he's had so many contributors come through for the defending champs.
8: It's never an advantage relative to the opponent. It's more an expression of our strength. And, you know, we have a deep team. We have a lot of guys that we trust. We also play in a way that demands a lot of energy. You know, we play with a lot of pressure. We provide a lot of help, which puts us in longer closeouts. We want to be a great transition defense team. Everything we want to do that gives you the best chance to win requires energy. And, there's different ways to do that. I mean, you could try to condition eight guys to doing that, and that can be successful. But when you have a team as deep as we are, we choose to deploy those guys and keep fresh legs on the court.
2: OKC bench scoring a franchise playoff record 76 points in the win in Game 3. That's the most by any team in a conference or NBA Finals game since starts were first tracked in 1971. 183 bench points, the fourth most by any team through the first three games of a series over that same span. Going into Game 4, Daigneault saying his team knows it'll be a challenge.
8: I'm not overly reflective in the middle of it, mainly because of the challenge. You know, like, we had a great win last night, and Game 4, you just know Game 4 is going to just, you know, you're going to have to really earn it if you want to go get that game. And so the gears just start turning on that. And there's times for reflection in the middle of the series, isn't it? But I'm not surprised at the level of play. I mean, there's two 60-win teams playing each other. You know, 60 wins in the NBA is hard to do. And to have two teams do that in the same conference is difficult. And so, you know, when you square off, it's going to be really challenging. And, you know, we just got to do everything we can to get ourselves mentally ready for another high-level competitive challenge tomorrow.
2: Depth for the defending champs has made a huge difference. So has the starting lineup. Chet Holmgren doing a really nice job on Victor Wembanyama. What needs to be done to keep up the momentum in Game 4?
9: Continuing to really focus on the details, making sure that we're executing, but not losing sight of the fact that all of it comes down to effort. Doesn't matter how smart you're thinking if you know, your feet don't get there in time. So being ready to play hard.
2: On the flip side, Spurs have lost back-to-back games for the first time since January. Did not lose three straight at all this season. San Antonio, the second team in the play-by-play era to begin a playoff game on a 15-0 run or better and then lose. Head coach Mitch Johnson looking for his team to meet their standard of discipline and execution.
10: I think we've done it all year in terms of the aggression and the confidence and being on the front foot and trying to be in attack mode. And we have to still be able to have a certain standard of discipline and execution with whatever we're trying to get done. Setting the screen at the right angle, proper rotations, right close out and contest positioning. And so it's just continuing to strive for perfection and raise the standard, or in some cases, like last night, play to our standard, which I don't think we did in all those situations or aspects.
2: Little things making a big difference. Spurs looking for someone else to step up right now. It's been pretty much all Wemby so far in this series. Plus +4 when he's out there, minus -38 when he's on the bench. ESPN's Tim McMahon thinking this will be the toughest test of Wemby's career.
11: This is a huge test. This is the biggest test of Victor Wembanyama's career. And look, the Spurs came into this series with a ton of confidence. I mean, they beat the Thunder 4 out of 5 times during the regular season. That included 3 wins in 12 days, you know, after the Thunder got off to that 24-1 start. They spanked their butts in front of a national TV audience on Christmas Day in OKC's gym. But the playoffs are a different beast. And, you know, let's just also call it like it is for the Spurs. This is not a healthy Spurs team. They have a blank injury report right now, but De'Aaron Fox is clearly not 100%. You know, he's playing through a high ankle sprain. Dylan Harper's playing through adductor soreness. He's clearly not 100%. And as Miss Johnson said today, Victor Wembanyama creates a lot of the advantages, and then those Spurs guards throughout the course of the year have been great at exploiting them. That hasn't really happened in the series. Fox missed the first couple games. Harper wasn't the same player in Game 3, but there's no excuses. There is pressure, and for a team that's trying to skip the line, trying to win a championship in their first playoffs together, you can't let this thing go back to OKC down 3-1.
2: McMahon on Inside the NBA. San Antonio looking for a couple of contributions from some of their big players. Dylan Harper, De'Aaron Fox dealing with some injuries. Head coach Mitch Johnson on their status for Game 4.
10: They came out of the game, finished, you know, on their own accord. I took them out, so that's a plus. And as of now, we expect them ready to go. So those guys are giving us all they got, and I commend and tip my cap because they're competing their ass off, and they're not 100%. And I would say that's probably hopefully where we hope it to kind of be until it's not.
2: Stephon Castle in that mix as well for San Antonio. Here he is on Wemby, carrying the load and being the leader of the team. Could somebody else step up for the Spurs?
12: I think he has a conscious effort of trying to do that every day. I mean, he's obviously super hard on himself, so he probably feels like he needs to get us more involved, or I don't know what he meant by that, but I think him being on the court and what he does for us defensively and offensively, I think him just making the game as simple as possible for himself is going to help him, but it's going to help everybody else. I don't think he has to, you know, force any of that just with how good he is.
2: Game four on Sunday night, coverage at 8 Eastern right here on ESPN Radio. Coming up, volume up for Top Sound and more from Saturday on the Diamond. 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
1: 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Nick DeLuca here with you. 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
3: Nick, we start in the NBA where the Knicks keep rolling in an attempt to get back to the finals for the first time this century. 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
4: Brunson has it, he'll bring it in the front court, and he will dribble it out. The New York Knicks are one win away from a trip to the NBA Finals for the first time since 1999. The Knicks, behind 30 from Jalen Brunson, beat the Cleveland Cavaliers 121-108 to take a 3-0 series lead.
0: Number 4.
3: Baseball, Jorbit Vivas of the Nationals goes deep in a surprise win over the division-leading Braves on the Nationals Radio Network.
5: Front end of his double play and swings and drives one to deep right field toward the corner. This is way back. This ball is going. It's gone. Goodbye. Bang, zoom goes Jorbit Vivas. Muscling up with a leadoff home run here in the top of the fifth inning.
0: Number 3.
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6: Bunt up the first base line. Salazar towards second. A behind-the-back flip at second base from Nico Horner, and he gets him. The two-time Gold Glover making his case for a third. And I don't know how that just worked, but it did, and it was magical.
7: And I'm not even sure why he did that, actually. He threw it through his legs on top of that.
6: Oh, my goodness.
0: Number 2.
3: Harrison Bader, part of a 6-run fifth inning for the Giants on KNBR.
8: Here it comes. Swinging a fly ball. Center field hit well. 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
3: Carolina's Nikolaj Ehlers scores to tie the NHL's Eastern Conference Final on 99.9 The Fan.
9: Now the Canes pushing it back up again. Here's a chance. It's over. Game over. Carolina wins it in overtime. Nikolaj Ehlers does it again. We're tied at one. Going to Montreal for Game 3.
1: Yeah, lots. Some good stuff on the ice, on the hardwood, and on the diamond. Paul Skeens on the mound north of the border on Saturday. No problem, though, for the Blue Jay bats.
10: Still nobody out in the pitch. Ernie Clement is hit through the left side on the ground to base and in the left. Piñango scores. Quick stop sign at third. Sanchez, and it's 3-1 Blue Jays on an Ernie Clement RBI single.
1: Sportsnet 590, the Fan, Clement single, part of four straight hits to Chase Skeens in the sixth. Jays win it 5-2. Skeens with losses in consecutive starts for the first time this season, allowed four runs and a career-high 9 hits in 5-plus innings with 2 strikeouts, just his second time with fewer than 5 this season. Couple of NL contenders, the Dodgers all over the Brewers on the road.
11: 0-2 pitch. He swings and hits a high drive down the left field line. This ball is off the pole and gone. It's a 3-run home run. Teoscar Hernandez. And the Dodgers take a 4-3 lead in Milwaukee. Light tower power for Teo. His 7th home run.
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12: 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Arkansas is headed to the Women's College World Series for the first time in school history.
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1: 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Going to get to the Matthew Stafford contract extension in a second. Also, we've been talking a ton about the Knicks 2-0 series lead over the Cavs. In about 15 minutes, everybody, Vincent Goodwill will join us to talk about that as he's been covering this series. Montreal up 1-0 over Carolina in the Eastern Conference Finals of the NHL. 6-2 victory, 4 goals in the first period after Carolina hadn't lost a game yet this postseason. 8-0 and 11 days off going into last night. But huge news in the NFL yesterday. Matthew Stafford signing a 1-year, $55 million contract extension worth up to $60 million. He's now under contract for 2 more years at $105 million with the LA Rams, and he's under contract for 2 years, and year 3 would be Ty Simpson's first year, if we're really going to be real about this. This will present a big problem, a good problem, if Stafford is so good for the next 2 years that he wants a third year and they took a first round quarterback this year in Ty Simpson out of Alabama. What's more interesting to you guys? How he plays now in these 2 years, or how he compares to his peers historically when it's all said and done?
2: Oh, peers historically.
1: Really? Why?
2: Because I think it's a very fascinating crop of peers that we will be debating. You mentioned earlier Aaron Rodgers. Well, I guess they're hand in hand, right? Because
3: no doubt,
2: if Matthew Stafford in these next 2 years is able to win another Super Bowl or earn another MVP award, that obviously bolsters this conversation, if I could speak. But he has put together an unbelievable resume, especially in the back half of his career, whereas someone like Aaron Rodgers, when he went to his second and third destination, it hasn't gone so well. Aaron Rodgers is a name you mentioned. Ben Roethlisberger is a name you mentioned. Who's the other guy that you threw?
1: Drew Brees. All-time like iconic quarterbacks that played. Yeah, well, Ben won 2, but
2: Stafford, Rodgers,
1: yeah, exactly,
2: Brees,
1: correct.
2: They've won 1, and if Stafford could separate himself from some of the other guys in that crop and win another Super Bowl, where is he going to be placed historically?
1: Eli, I probably should have thrown Eli in there, right?
2: Well, I put Eli. Eli's just such a rare case because of the 2 Super Bowls he won, the manner in which he won them, and the team that he won them against.
1: Versus his regular season numbers, which aren't as...
2: It's just a more difficult case study for me.
1: Fair.
2: But Matthew Stafford is coming off an MVP season, and he plays on a team that easily could have won a Super Bowl last year. They were definitely in the mix. They were very close, and they've gotten better. And I know they play in an incredibly tough division, but this Rams team is a team we could absolutely envision winning a Super Bowl. And yes, they, with that first pick, that number 13 overall, invested in the future and not the present, which was smart for them organizationally.
3: Was it? Was it, Smalls?
2: You can make the debate either way. But I think if you're trying to extend your runway of success, smart pick. But with this money, they're telling Matthew Stafford, hey, we value you. We see what you've put together. We appreciate it. And we want you for the next couple years to be right here because we think you are putting us in a position to win a Super Bowl.
3: So is it about being good or is it about winning championships?
2: It's about winning championships.
3: Okay, so why are we hedging with the 2 timelines approach rather than going all in on the twilight of Matthew Stafford's career? That makes no sense to me.
2: Because I think the moves that they made to shore up that secondary allowed them, in their minds, the luxury of investing in the future with Ty Simpson.
3: You know what doesn't give them that luxury? Rob Havenstein, your right tackle forever, retiring in February. How about investing in our offensive line to protect our 38-year-old MVP quarterback? Like, I just don't understand why they're not doing everything that they can to maximize this window while they're so close. It just doesn't make any sense to me. And Ab, you brought up the point about them trading out of the first round in 2025. That was when you had a 36-year-old quarterback and you weren't coming off a year where you were in the Final Four. And you were coming off a year where you didn't see your division rival win a championship. Now, fast forward 2 years later, Matt Stafford, 38 years old, right tackle gone. Closer to the end than the beginning, a lot less runway. Why would you not push all of your chips to the middle of the table to do everything you can to try to win this year? Why wouldn't you take that approach rather than hedging for the future with Ty Simpson?
1: So, if you make up your mind and you decide we're going to draft Ty Simpson, right, which they did,
3: Mm-hmm.
4: Are you saying it's a mistake to do the extension because you've already started the future planning, capital sell high, so to speak, Daryl Morey style, on
3: Stafford? I still need Stafford to be happy this year because Ty Simpson is not going to be our week one starter.
2: No, we're trying to win now, so he's got to be happy.
3: Exactly, and in order to make him happy, what has he shown? We're going to throw money at him. They had this same dance they did last year where he was unhappy. What happened? They threw money at him. All of a sudden, he has an MVP season. One of the oldest first-time MVPs we've ever seen in this league.
4: Mm-hmm.
3: So, they've got the blueprint. We make Matt Stafford happy by throwing him a bag of cash. And might I add, there are not too many things that a bag of cash can't fix. So I'm not disparaging the strategy.
2: No.
3: I'm just simply pointing out that it feels like this is to appease or to assuage any feelings that Matthew Stafford may have toward the organization for not using those first round picks on players that can directly help him.
4: Let me ask you a question, then I'm going to ask you to go back in time and give me your hypothetical, what you think your opinion would have been if I presented this then.
3: Mm.
4: We're sitting at the Tundra Trio last year. We're doing the show before the 2025 draft. We're eating a lot of cheese curds. We forgot to tell CeCe where they were. Not the point.
2: They were delicious.
4: He didn't have any. Not the point here, okay? I say to you, hey, I got word. Shefty just called me. The Rams are going to give up the 26th pick tonight. And they're going to give up the 30th pick next year. And they're going to get Trent McDuffie. And they're going to get a quarterback of the future. What do you think? And by the way, he knows that Stafford's going to win the MVP this year. You like the move? What do you think you would have said? Because that is what happened.
3: If I know Matthew Stafford's going to win the MVP, I hate the move.
4: Why?
3: Because Matt Stafford is in the twilight of his career. Every year with Matt Stafford and Sean McVay, I'm trying to win. This is the same organization that won a championship by saying bleep those picks.
2: That's true.
3: So now all of a sudden I'm going to value first round picks and value players that don't touch the field for me, that can't help me win this year. It's antithetical to everything that we've known the Rams to be when they've had success with this head coach, quarterback, general manager trio.
4: See, I fair, well-reasoned, well-thought-out with experience. I look at it a little differently, without any experience, obviously, in this, like you have. I look at it differently. They locked up their quarterback where there is no QB controversy, that he doesn't have to worry about the fact that Ty Simpson is going to start. That's not going to happen, right? Stafford seemingly is going to be happy, excited about this year. You addressed an enormous need with an all-pro caliber player in Trent McDuffie, the cornerback from the Chiefs that you got by way of the draft. By trading out of last year, you gave yourself the opportunity to take a swing on Simpson for the future, and you potentially have a now run and a later run, if you believe Simpson could be the guy. And now you're basically paying Stafford to do two to three things. Number one, lead us to a championship. First and foremost, okay? Number two, try to win the MVP again. And number three, take this guy under your wing. Because now it's not, is he coming for my job? Now it's, I'm going to give him my job in 2 years when I'm happily retired after 19 seasons in the NFL, 7 of them with the LA Rams, 12 of them in Detroit. And really, I think, and maybe Lions fans like Jovante can correct me if I'm wrong here, has the unique status of two football homes where he will be embraced.
2: Mm-hmm.
4: Undoubtedly will be embraced in L.A., and I assume when he's retired, he should be embraced in Detroit. Like, remember with Rodgers, to do the compare and contrast, we talked about he doesn't have a football home. Ironically, now it's Green Bay again because of the relationship with McCarthy.
2: In
4: Pittsburgh. Because everybody's like, oh, okay, they're cool, we're cool. Like, forget all the beef,
2: but
4: whatever.
2: Again, Jovante can speak to this better than we can, but from my perspective, Lions fans always loved and appreciated Matt Stafford. They blamed the organization for not putting more around him. And
4: so multiple football homes.
2: Multiple. I mean, anytime he's gone back to Detroit, they embrace him with open arms. So multiple football homes. It's very rare, but his career is rare.
4: I think Smalls is breadcrumbing a take.
2: What is it?
4: No, I don't think it's bad. I think you're breadcrumbing a take of getting ready to, if he wins another Super Bowl, even though you're not a Rams person, to say, I think I'd rather his career than fill in the blank, than Rodgers, than Breeze, than Roethlisberger,
2: well,
4: whatever.
2: Here's the difference. I'm always going to pick more Super Bowls.
3: Hell yeah.
2: I don't care that Aaron Rodgers has 4 MVPs.
3: Nope.
2: If you're telling me Matt Stafford's going to win 2 Super Bowls, I'm going to blindly say I'd rather. It's not even about football home. It's not about legacy. It's not about being celebrated. I want as many championships as I can possibly get.
4: So if the Rams win a Super Bowl over the next 2 years, you will say, I'd rather Stafford's career than Rodgers' career.
2: Yes.
3: Yeah, I think I would say that too. But here's the problem with the decision that Les Snead made. If the Rams don't win a Super Bowl over the lifetime of Matt Stafford's career with them, we're always going to point back to this past year's draft and wonder, could it have been different if they had done something different with that 13th overall pick?
2: Watch Mekhi Lemon be awesome in Philly, and we're like, hey, could have used that weapon, right? Well, things like that.
4: But what if Cincinnati?
3: How about this? There were six offensive linemen drafted in the first round after the 13th overall pick.
2: I just use that as an example, but there's so many players that we could point to and be like, they could have used him.
3: They could have used this guy.
2: Yeah.
3: I'm just saying, especially in a division where three teams won a dozen games last year, and your division rival just won the chip.
4: Nuno has a question on this. Go ahead, Nuno.
5: I wonder, because they were the rumored second team around A.J. Brown potential. Like, I wonder if, like, they thought that they had a really good chance of getting him, and that's why they then ended up pivoting to Ty Simpson versus, like, I think we're okay, and so forth, and instead of going to get, you know, a wide receiver in the draft and things of that nature.
4: As a Patriots fan, if they want to pay for A.J. Brown and go get him, I can live with that as long as I can get Davante Adams from them on the cheap. I'd rather Davante Adams on the cheap than A.J. Brown for a lot. That's just me, right? So if they want to go get him as a Pats fan, go get him. As long as you can give Davante Adams to my team for like a fourth or a fifth rounder, then I'm good to go. I'd rather give up a fourth or a fifth rounder for Davante Adams than a first rounder for A.J. Brown. For me. But by the way, just to finish that point, you know, let's be clear. Adam Schefter has told us a million times over, every Tuesday after 8 a.m. Eastern, go back on the podcast and listen. He's always great with us. It's trending in that direction. A.J. Brown for a 2028 first. He has never said it's a 100% done deal, because it cannot be until June 1st. So there could be a team lurking that says, we're not even going to call the Rams until the last day of May.
3: Now, I will tell you this. If the Rams go out there and they say, we'll see your 2028 first round pick with the 2027 first round pick
4: that everybody
3: for
4: wants.
3: A.J. Brown, then guess what? I'm going to have a nice cup or shut the hell up.
4: Because then it's bleeped them picks.
3: Because then it's bleeped them picks, and then it's like, okay, that makes sense.
2: We're going for it.
3: We're going for it right now. Forget about the future. The future is now. We're trying to win with Matt Stafford. Yeah, we took Ty Simpson 13th overall with a luxury pick, but we always knew that we were going to go after A.J. Brown and use a future draft pick and mortgage that future for the now. If they do that, guess what? I'm going to shut the hell up, and I'm going to praise what the Rams did this offseason. If they don't do that and they don't win a chip, then yeah, you're going to hear me continue to criticize Les Snead for making that decision in late April.
4: We are on Sportsmanlike, presented by Progressive Insurance.
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4: The NFL rivalries we have, some people are like, I'm sick of Chiefs and Ravens. 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San Antonio, Oklahoma City is not going to be good. It's going to be great. And we're going to get it year after year after year. 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
13: ABC News, I'm Dave Packer. A suspect is dead after the Secret Service says he opened fire at a checkpoint near the White House. Multiple officials tell ABC News the alleged suspect is a 21-year-old who was known to the Secret Service and tried to get past another checkpoint, telling officers he was Jesus Christ. In Orange County, California, fears of a potential chemical catastrophe. Emergency responders trying to prevent an explosion of chemical tanks. ABC's Jack Lindley.
14: Several tanks that are holding thousands of gallons of a chemical. And if one of them blows up, they're concerned about a chain reaction, right? Like this massive explosion, mushroom cloud of chemicals that can result from this.
13: President Trump's Saturday saying that a deal to end the three-month war with Iran is, quote, largely negotiated and would include opening the Strait of Hormuz. But two sources tell ABC News that Iran has not signed on to the deal yet. There's no guarantee they will sign. This is ABC News.
15: Here's your Storm Team 20 forecast. Chance for storms overnight. Otherwise, cloudy skies expected. Lows dip down to about 62. Southwesterly winds around 5 miles per hour. Sunshine mixed with clouds at times. Sunday, chance of thunderstorms. Daytime highs approaching 80. Clear skies. Sunday night, lows around 57. I'm meteorologist Laura Lockwood on Sports Radio 92.3 FM and 1450 AM. 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
1: Back on the Rich Eisen Show Radio with WWE brand ambassador John Cena.
2: I like it. Got a good ring to it.
1: You just said moments ago, our radio audience just rejoined, that your moment of fulfillment that you tapped out on, right? That you, that was mixed reviews. Why do you think that was, John?
2: Well, and again, I'm speaking from my perspective. Please. And I am aware that everything I say is going to create chatter, and that's a good thing because, you know, hopefully people were interested, but there's no right way to please everyone when you're truly closing away, closing a 23, 24 year old journey where, you know, our fans have invited me into their living room 52 weeks a year, plus ancillary premium live events for 23, 24 years. The best you can do is do all you can. And honestly, that's where the moment of clarity and fulfillment came from, where it's like at the end of my physical journey in the WWE, after that last match, listening to the noise one final time, knowing that, man, I can't give another ounce. What a way to close that chapter. But it's a bold creative decision, just like the John Cena heel turn is a bold creative decision. It's, you're not going to please everyone. Our fans are very vocal and very involved, which is why I'm excited about the future of what's to come, where we can try to involve them more and hopefully crowning a champion of the John Cena Classic. But it's those moments where you do take a risk. You do travel outside the predictable norm, and that incites conversation, and you got to be ready for all angles of that.
1: What can you tell everybody about any latest on the classic that you just referred to, John?
2: Man, I can tell you I'm pumped, and I can tell you this is an idea from me, and I can also tell you that this is going to get a lot of chatter too, because the audience is kind of every which way but loose on this. Mm-hmm. I got the idea from that last event, that Saturday night's main event, where Gunther and I were the close of the show. But the idea for the open of the show and the way I wanted to promote it was, instead of doing, you know, a 90-minute tribute showing highlights and interviews of folks to essentially my career, there's no pay it forward there. So I chose to use the rest of the evening as showcasing marquee superstars as a way to get crowds in the building and keep them excited. You hear the music of your favorite superstar. That's great. And pair them up against the future of our business. Names like Sol Ruka, Javon Evans, certainly Obafemi, they all kind of debuted on our grand stage that night. And I thought the event went well. Not only was it well received by the audience, sans from my part in the ending, which is okay because I'm the polarizing guy. I can bear the weight on my shoulders. When I promoted it, people enjoyed the idea. When we executed it, people enjoyed the event. And more importantly, the talent. It's not like the talent aren't excited for events, but the talent felt like they were part of something new, and that was really important. So I got the idea from there, and then I kind of wanted to extend it a little bit more. I'm like, how can we involve the fan base? So that's where the fan vote came from. And then I tried to take it a little bit further in saying that, like, man, if you're a talent and you go out and you actually tear the house down, but you're this close to winning and maybe you came up short, you still have the opportunity to be in the running to see if you won the fan vote enough to be crowned champion.
1: I love it, man. And there's so many projects coming up for you.
2: It's busy this time of year.
1: Dude, it's so great. I mean, Netflix's little brother, Michelle Monaghan, and Eric Andre both have appeared on this program. Actually, Eric's going to be on the show on the 9th of June. That's coming out June 26th on Netflix. Coyote versus Acme in theaters, August 28th. I think that needs no explanation what that's going to be about. The Apple original film Matchbox coming up. The movie, and October 9th, but you are here today to talk about something called DB. What is that, John?
2: So it's the real condition is Demodex blepharitis, abbreviated as DB, and I guess easily communicated as eye mites. And Demodex blepharitis is when you kind of get overrun by eye mites. And I have this happen. And basically, it's when your eyes get itchy, they get red, and you get like crusties when you wake up, especially I did. My vision is going, I like you, have a set of readers, and I always have them handy. Wow, the phone looks so much better with that, but I'll take them off. And my vision was going, but I had these ancillary symptoms, and I just pawned it off to old age. All right, vision's the first thing to go. This is kind of my life now, but I read a ton. I'm on camera a lot, and when you're on camera with these like bloodshot eyes, and you're always itching your eyes, and you have crusties and stuff, it just wasn't any good. I finally went to an eye doctor because I stopped being able to see driving at night, and like I was reading pages three times over. So I knew my sight was going, and he sure enough said, "Yeah, we're just going to get you low prescription readers, and also you have Demodex blepharitis." I'm like, "Say what?" And it's pretty much when you get overrun by eye mites. And thank goodness, I'm very grateful for the partnerships I have, and this partnership with Tarsus is no different, because Tarsus has the only FDA-approved treatment for DB. And before, they had to do all this stuff, like throw salt water in your eyes, take your eyelashes out one by one. This is just a simple eye drop. And for me, 6 weeks twice a day, my symptoms are greatly reduced. So I went in basically thinking that, I just needed a pair of readers. But because I self-diagnosed, it was so late to the party, man, was I happy to know that there was treatment. And I'm very proud of the partnership with Tarsus, because we're spreading the word to try to get people out there like me. There's 25 million people that suffer with DB, and this is truly a way to get some real relief of the symptoms.
1: XDEMVY.com for more information on this.
2: Look at you, man. You are a pro.
1: Come on.
2: You're doing my job over there.
1: No, you know what? Again, it's tag team.
2: I appreciate
1: you just tagged me in. I tagged you in.
2: I really do appreciate it. Thank you so much.
1: Come on, no, it's something I did not know, to be honest with you, existed before you and I just started talking. And
2: I value the partnerships that I have a lot, and this is no different than I had a partnership a while back as an advocate for sunscreen, and I was an unlikely candidate until they found out like I've had four or five spots removed that are cancerous because I was an idiot and didn't use sunscreen. I'm very open about the fact that I've had a hair transplant, and this is just another line of a condition that I've had that I was like, man, I'm never getting rid of this. And then you find a solve, and you're like, I think more people should know about this. Mm-hmm. And right along the same time as that happens, the company who produces the solve was like, we need a reliable voice to help grow the reach of our brand. So again, this is serendipitous for me, and it's something I believe in because I suffered from it, and I suffer from it no longer.
1: John Cena here on the Rich Eisen Show. All right, I would like to jump into a couple of films of yours, sir. I mentioned LeBron before. Were you on the set at all? I know you weren't in any scenes with him in Trainwreck. No kidding.
2: I wasn't lucky enough. I wish I had been.
1: Because, I just remember seeing that movie in the theater, and I'm like, okay, I love Amy Schumer. Good Lord, who doesn't? But the two funniest people in the – and Bill Hader, my gosh. Two funniest people in the movie were LeBron and John Cena.
2: Train was loaded. That was a very funny movie. I was very grateful to be put around a lot of funny folks.

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1: 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And tuck me in at night to bring my behind back home.
2: And I better be happy.
1: I don't care if I'm happy. Just make sure it gets on him. The happiness thing could be another conversation. So because of that.
3: You need to be happy.
1: Yeah, you're right. You need the happy. Never mind. Right. You need that Freddie Harris and Lexi. Give me to provide the happy for you. Brought to you by SoFi. Get your money right. So in honor of all of that, and Victor Wembanyama, who or what would you pay good money to see in person? We always have interesting selection committees. This may take the cake. Poor Christine Lee, our sports anchor goddess, will have a lot of hands being the tiebreaker. So,
0: number one.
1: Who's number one on your list, HD?
2: I'm going with Victor Wembanyama. He's someone, because he's so great at a very, very young age in his third season, we just witnessed something last night, Freddie. 41 points, 24 rebounds in a Western Conference final, game one, on the road in Oklahoma City with a hostile environment, normally crumbles a lot of people.
1: Mm-hmm.
2: No, he didn't budge one bit. But because he is an international player, the mindset that he has, he's always laser focused. He, number one, wants to make sure that his body is up to par so he can withstand.

0: an entire season. It's not just about the physical with Victor Wembanyama. It's also about the mental. And the way he approaches the game, I wouldn't mind spending my hard-earned money to go watch him play a basketball game.
1: Okay, E-Dawg, who's number one on your list, who or what would you pay good money to see in person?
2: Can I actually make a request here? Can I go last?
3: Okay,
2: Wemby's a great one. Okay, but that's not what my thought process all right, was well, at the moment. So I just want to let Shannon.
3: Okay, we'll flip it. I'll go in your place.
2: Okay,
3: you go in my place.
2: Yeah, because
3: we'll do that.
2: Harry said Wemby, and you know my whole thought process went.
3: All right, so for me it'd be Beyonce at the Sphere in Las Vegas.
4: Ooh.
3: I'd pay great money to see Beyonce in all her Beyonce glory at the Sphere in Las Vegas, which will be wall to wall eye candy. A Beyonce 100, 200, 300 for your boy Big Freddy. So that's number one Shannon Penn on my list. That's the person I paid good money to see in person.
0: $6,900. No matter what the price is.
3: Whatever the price is, Beyonce's worth it. So Shannon, I got Beyonce for me. You got Wemby for HD, who's number one on your list.
4: Yeah, as someone who's paid good money for his daughter to see Beyonce on more than one occasion, that is a very good list. A very good choice. It's going to make my list just at number one. So obviously number one, I got to go with Wemby. I got to go with the choice here. Like to be able to see somebody, like it's the closest thing I've seen older people reference seeing Wilt Chamberlain or seeing a young Lou Alcindor, like have that kind of impact on the game at both ends of the court. So for me, it'd be Victor Wembanyama.
3: Okay, E-Dawg, since we're flipping spots, I'm going second last. So who's number one in your list?
2: Freddie, I got to have your back here. Look, I understand where we're going with this now, so I thought a little bit differently. So my number one was going to be something different, but because you took my spot and you really put me took me out of a jam.
3: Good loyalty.
2: And Beyonce, you know, I'd pay $6,900.
3: There we go.
0: That's my boy.
3: It didn't even go past one for Christine Lee, South Sports and Anchor Goddess, to get involved. So, Christine, number one on our list, who or what we would pay good money to see in person. HD and Shannon, they say Victor Wembanyama, the Spurs. Me and E-Dawg, we said Beyonce. So, Miss Christine Lee, you break the tie.
5: Ooh, it's a hard one. I think I got to go with Wemby, though.
3: I can't disagree with that.
0: I agree.
3: He is that star.
2: Wee-wee.
3: That star among stars. Okay.
0: Wee-wee-wee.
3: No sacre blue here involving Victor Wembanyama, who is number one.
6: Number two.
3: I'm sticking with Beyonce. That's a number two. That I'm going right there with Beyonce. So that's number two, Shannon, for me, who I want I paid good money to see in person.
4: Like, as I mentioned, my daughter has seen Beyonce in four different tours now. So
3: Four
4: different Beyonce tours, yeah.
3: How much blood do you have to sell?
4: Exactly. It's a lot of, Cowboy Carter, the other one in silver, a couple of others.
3: So indeed.
4: She's seen Beyonce four times, yeah. So I paid a lot of money for her. But I wouldn't be opposed to seeing Beyonce. So for me, I'm going number two. I'll go Beyonce as well. Seeing Beyonce in concert.
3: All right, HD, we got those two for Beyonce. What about you?
0: All right, I'm going to cheat the game a little bit because I've already seen Beyonce.
3: All right.
0: But Beyonce is the last person I actually paid concert tickets to go watch. I paid for the tickets. And that was in Las Vegas.
3: Mm.
0: And that was before I was a Beyonce fan. Okay. And I instantly became a Beyonce fan. So I would recommend it. That was the first concert that my daughter went to, Shannon, last year here at Mercedes-Benz Stadium. She was phenomenal. I know that's something my daughter would never, ever forget. Uh-huh. But Beyonce is high on my list. Okay. From production, entertainment, the vocals, the dancing, the costumes, everything that you can think about when it comes to a Beyonce show, it's going to be 20 out of a 10 every single time. So I'm going Beyonce.
3: So is it a clean sweep, E-Dawg?
2: Yeah, we can make it a clean sweep. I just actually got tickets to Kid Cudi in Hartford in a couple of weeks. Secured my tickets today.
4: Same thing, huh? Kid Cudi and Beyonce, same thing, huh?
2: No, I didn't.
3: Wait a minute.
0: I'm just trying to figure out, like, what's the relevance of Kid Cudi when we just said Beyonce's number two?
4: Those two artists are day and night. Come on, those are day and night.
0: I like what you did there.
2: That was pretty good.
0: I'm in the pursuit of happiness, too.
3: Well done by all three of you.
2: The soundtrack to my life, okay?
3: That'll be fine. That'll be fine, all three of you. So we got Beyonce, that's number two on our list of who or what we would pay good money to see in person.
6: Number three.
3: Shannon Penn, lead it off. Who's number three on your list?
4: All right. Wow, I've got a lot of sports up here, but I'm going to stick with sports as well. Shohei Ohtani. But I gotta go. Okay. I want to go see Shohei Ohtani while he's pitching, so I can see him pitch and hit in the same game. Ooh. To be able to experience that and what he is like. We talk so highly about Wemby as we should, but think of the things that Ohtani's already done with World Series championships and MVPs already. Like we talk about just the alien that is Wemby. We've seen some of that in baseball with Shohei. So Shohei's number three on my list.
3: Good list right there. E-Dog, who's number three on your list?
2: All right, so you know how I started off. I was a little bit confused, or just so. Look, I thought the list, I got a little confused on the list, right? So who or what would you pay good money to see in person, right? Like, I saw the who, fine, or the what.
3: Okay.
2: So I thought it was an easy list. I thought it was, you know, the seven wonders of the world. So I just looked that up and just, that was
3: my list. Deep dive right now.
2: So I went with Pyramids of Giza.
3: Look at you. Old school.
2: Go to Pyramids of Giza.
3: Old school when it comes to E-Dog.
0: I like that, though.
3: So do I. Really do. Absolutely.
2: And you know, the alien documents came out recently. So
3: from Area 51 and all
2: that
3: stuff.
2: There's anything in there about the pyramids, but I, you know, I'm one of those conspiracy theorists, I guess, of...
3: Okay.
2: They're weird, right? The pyramids. So I want to see them in person and see for myself, of could man have made this?
3: Okay. Sounds good. HD, who's number three on your list?
0: All right, so before I give my number three, I would tell you something I already was able to do and pay for.
3: What's that?
0: Going to Jerusalem and to the Holy City.
3: Really?
0: That is something that was very, very eye-opening for me.
3: Mm-hmm.
0: And to be able to walk the same path that Jesus once walked was just, it really was breathtaking.
3: Nice.
0: Took a lot of pictures. But my number three, I'm going to link it towards my son as well, too. Shohei Ohtani is his favorite baseball player. Okay. He is a 1,000% Braves fan, but anything about the Dodgers has to be Ohtani. And he recently watched the Braves and Dodgers games, and every time Ohtani was up to bat, he was like, Daddy, Tani up. Tani up. So he loves Shohei Ohtani, so I wouldn't mind paying to go see Shohei play.
3: Okay, I'm gonna side with Eric here a little bit from Historic just to make it fun, because when you said Pyramids of Giza, how many times we've seen something like that you may think you never get there, and then when somebody actually goes and then they relay that experience. So I'm going to go on the history side and force Christine Lee, our sports and anchor goddess, to break a tie between two foreign powers, Shohei Ohtani on the sports side and the Pyramids of Giza from the history side. So we got two for the pyramids from me and E-Dog, two for Shohei Ohtani, Christine Lisi, from H. Douglas and Shannon Penn. So Miss Christine Lisi, break the tie. Real quick, sorry about your Sabres, by the way.
5: Thank you.
3: I mean, I gave Christine Lisi a big hug today. She really needed it after her team lost in overtime to the Montreal Canadiens. So shout out to Christine Lisi playing injured today. After what happened to our Buffalo Sabres losing to the Canadiens in overtime in Game 7 last night.
5: I just have to say one thing. I wasn't sure how it would be for me.
3: Right.
5: And I woke up about five times overnight.
3: Oh, boy.
5: And each time, all I'm seeing is Mr. Newhook scoring that goal.
3: Yeah.
5: And it's like the same thing that happens for the Bills on the same... And for like both of my teams to lose... The seasons end in overtime, 5 months apart.
3: Right.
5: Kind of a lot.
3: That is a lot. Definitely. Kind of a lot.
5: But my husband always comes in with like, well, you know, would you rather be where you are or would you rather be a fan of, and he named a bunch of teams and stuff.
3: But
5: he doesn't try to make me feel better.
0: But that's a great husband, though.
5: Yeah,
0: he's a great husband.
3: It's a fantastic husband.
5: Maybe not at that moment, but he does, he does try. He is a good husband.
3: It still doesn't ease the sting, but he is a great husband, like HD said, no doubt.
5: He is. I'm sorry for that little interruption.
3: No problem.
5: I have to go with Shohei.
3: Okay.
5: Just because of, like, to be able to see somebody do both.
3: Right.
5: And as good as he is at everything.
2: I saw Shohei. Did not have to pay good money. He was playing for the Angels. It was like $9 to get in.
5: $9?
3: They should have paid you.
0: Yeah, literally.
3: For the Angels?
2: Well, they now he's paying for the Dodgers, so it would be a little bit more expensive.
3: You should pay to him and see him with the Dodgers.
2: He hit a home run that game, actually. Him and Trout.
3: Yeah, and crickets clapped.
0: I mean, you probably could have seen him last year, E.
3: Exactly.
2: I clapped from the right
0: Yankees
2: field bar.
3: You did?
2: There's a nice little right field bar out there.
3: Nice. Somehow you and the bar and baseball going together didn't see that.
2: You
3: got to
2: explore all of the park.
0: I mean, you had your chance last year.
2: Every nook and cranny.
0: Blue Jays took it.
3: Wow. So we got Shohei Ohtani, number three in the list of Freddie and Harry Selection Committee, with me, Freddie Coleman, Harry Douglas, E-Dog, Eric Hammond, and Shannon Penn on Freddie and Harry and ESPN Radio, the ESPN app, and ESPN Plus.
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1: Who or what would you pay good money to see in person? Right now, Victor Wembanyama is number one. Beyonce is number two. Shohei Ohtani is number three. That means we're up to
0: number four.
1: All right, E-Dawg, who's number four on your list?
2: All right, so for me, I'd pay good money to go see the Aurora Borealis. Aurora Borealis.
1: Nice.
2: Aurora Borealis.
1: Look at you.
2: How about that? Three times.
1: Eric wants to see the world.
2: I want to see the world, man.
1: You're like Larry Crown.
2: If I'm spending my money, I'm spending money on things that I can't just turn on the television and be like, hey, that was great.
1: Only thing missing is Julia Roberts going to the whole world side with you, Larry Crown.
2: Hey.
3: I like it.
2: I forget what's her name? Julia Roberts' character's name was in that.
1: But Mercedes.
2: Larry Crown needs a Mercedes.
1: Mercedes.
2: So.
1: Yeah,
2: come on.
1: If Mercedes, Julia Roberts, you're in good standing. HD, who's number four on your list?
3: I am going with, you know what, E, there's a little song. Could you hit it for me, please?
4: Outstanding.
1: Girl, you knocked me out.
3: Girl, you know, you knocked me out.
1: Okay. All right.
3: I am going with Charlie Wilson and then also the Gap Band. So I always wanted to see Charlie Wilson by himself.
1: Okay.
3: But if, you know, the Gap Band wanted to join him, I wouldn't mind seeing that as well.
1: Okay. So I like that. That's number four on your list. Number four on my list, Knicks winning a world championship. I'd pay good money for that. Maybe not $100,000. But I might pay close to that. They have not won an NBA championship in 53 years, since 1973. Yes, I believe it was like the earth wasn't flat. The moon wasn't made of cheese. They actually did do that. It's been 53 years. I would pay damn good money to see that, hopefully this year, for the New York Knicks to win an NBA championship. So that's number four on my list, Shannon.
5: All right, I had the Knicks somewhere on my list here, but since you mentioned it, I'm going to double down on that. But not just the Knicks championship. I would pay good money to be at a Knicks championship parade and being on one of those floats. I've said this since I was a kid. Look, I'm getting on a float. If the Knicks haven't won a championship in my lifetime, I'm getting on a float.
1: Like,
5: I know
1: something.
5: There's millions of people in New York. There's going to be millions of people out there if there was ever a ticket tape parade for New York Knicks championship. Look, as Denzel Washington said, I'm leaving
1: here with something.
5: I'm going to that parade, and I'm going to be on the float. So I got Knicks championship parade for my number four.
1: All right, HD, what's number four on your list? We got two for the Knicks, and although Eric's inspired choice, Aurora Borealis.
3: I chose Charlie Wilson.
1: Oh, you chose Charlie Wilson?
3: So
1: the Knicks automatically win. Just like they beat Atlanta in the series, we beat Charlie Wilson here for number four on things or people he would say and pay good money to see in person. That means we're up to
0: number five.
1: So I get a chance to lead off on this one. Center court at Wimbledon. I'm a tennis nut, tennis fan. That's hallowed ground. I know that Carlos Alcaraz is not going to play, being out with a wrist injury. You could have two scrubs there play at center court at Wimbledon, and I wouldn't care. After seeing it on TV for so, so many years, that would be hallowed ground for me. So I got center court Wimbledon in England at the All London Tennis Club. That's number five on my list, Shannon Penn.
5: All right, I want to credit our very own Eric Hammond for coming up with tremendous selections today. Like very worldly, very international.
3: Like yes. Very thought out.
5: Very
3: too.
5: Thought Completely. Out. So along those same lines, I had an international event as well.
1: All right,
5: I want to go to Carnival in Rio de Janeiro.
3: Oh,
5: I want to go to Carnival.
1: Wow.
3: Oh, I almost came out my shirt.
5: And if you was at Carnival, you would. Like, I got to experience it. From the floats, from the dancing, from the music, the excitement, the life, the celebrations of life and culture.
1: Sure.
5: And so many things that you would be able to experience see and feel and in some cases smell. Like, the whole event, the whole vibe. Mm-hmm. Initially, I was thinking Mardi Gras. No. I want Carnival in Rio de Janeiro as my number five.
1: That's great. There's no way in hell you mean it's going to let you go. But go right ahead with your bad self. As far as that goes. HD, what's number five on your list? We should have two for Rio based on that, but I got center court for me. We got Rio for Shannon. So HD, what's number? Well, we got to save you for last. You're going to need to compose yourself. E-Dawg, what's number five on your list?
2: Sorry, I'm just enjoying it.
1: Me too.
2: Number five on my list. I'm going to go to the Serengeti. We're going to go to Serengeti National Park.
1: My wife's cousin went last year. It changed her life. Completely changed her life.
2: It's like a real-life documentary.
1: It really is.
2: You know, you get to...
1: Yeah.
2: Man.
1: Yeah, that's
2: going to be a lot of that going on, too. A lot of waving... keep yourself cool in the hot Serengeti.
1: Do not be a gazelle to the cheetah. Do not be a gazelle to the cheetah.
2: I'm more scared of hippos, to be honest.
1: I'm scared of anything out there in Serengeti.
2: Hippos are deadly, man.
3: What was your choice, E?
1: The Serengeti.
2: Serengeti.
1: Serengeti Safari in Africa. Yes.
3: Okay.
1: Last but not least, HD was number five on your list.
3: Oh, Lord.
1: I know where you're going.
3: We going to Carnival, me and Shannon.
1: I know where you're going.
3: Me and Shannon going to Carnival, man. We paying that money. I'm sorry. We are paying that money. We going to be out there dancing, having us a good time. I'm going to be drinking my RK Zero Proof. Having me a hell of a time, too.
1: Oh, my goodness. Like, that was a surprise there. So we got Carnival in Rio, that is number five.
3: Well, hold on. I am not done.
1: Oh, yeah?
3: As a matter of fact, I'm going to put my 5-hour energy in my RK Zero Proof.
1: Oh, my God.
3: Oh, Lord. We're going to have us a time. A time will be had. Ain't that right, Shannon?
5: What he said.
1: Both of your hearts going to be beating 200 beats an hour going there to Rio, as far as that goes. So Rio Carnival in Rio de Janeiro, that is number five, last but not least.
0: Number six.
1: All right, Shannon Penn, lead it off. What's
3: Must
1: number six?
3: Be.
5: You know, interesting, just looking at this list, we had we had no American football up here, because I was thinking football, soccer, maybe World Cup. We had no American football up here.
1: Okay.
5: So I was going with that, but then I thought about, for my number six, what I would pay good money, I would pay good money to go see LeBron James. His last game, like to be their experience, because I never got to see Michael Jordan play in person.
1: Okay.
5: I've seen LeBron play three times in person, but to be there and experience his last game in person will be tremendous. I mean, think about it. He's been part of our sports lexicon here for over two decades now. So absolutely, LeBron.
3: Who's your
5: James
3: goat?
5: His last game.
3: Who's your goat?
5: It's Michael Jordan. You know how many times I cried after he beat the Knicks in the playoffs?
1: Yeah.
5: You got the nerve to ask me who my goat is?
1: Exactly. Well, when that happens in 2032, get your tickets now involving LeBron James and his last game. HD, what's number six on your list?
3: I'm going with a safari. I would pay money to go on a safari as well.
1: Okay.
3: I'm with you, E.
1: Yeah, that safari thing, man. My favorite animal is a cheetah.
2: Well, I have to come in here and give my number six.
1: Go ahead, give your number six.
2: And, you know, look,
1: Carnival
2: de Rio de Janeiro, I'm glad it made the list.
1: Mm-hmm. You and every, you and every other red-blooded American male listening to this show.
2: Right after that, great time in Rio de Janeiro.
1: Mm-hmm.
2: But then right after that, head over to Christ the Redeemer statue. That's my number six.
1: Need to go to Christ the Redeemer statue for all the sins in Rio.
2: One of the seven wonders of the world.
3: You know what you should have done? You should have just said the seven wonders of the world as one thing.
2: As just one, it encapsulates it all?
1: Yeah. Yeah, you should probably do that.
3: Mm. Is it? Hold on. Is it seven now, or is it?
1: It's always been seven.
2: I think it varies like throughout
3: history. Yeah, I think the number changes.
1: Yeah, but let's keep it at seven. It's been seven for this long for centuries.
5: All right, Future Selection Committee, the seven wonders of the world. Future Selection Committee.
1: Oh, God.
2: What are the actual seven wonders?
1: God, that would take us everywhere.
2: Freddie and Harry picked the seven wonders of the world.
1: And I guarantee they would probably be the original seven wonders of the world.
3: Magic City going to be one. I'll tell you that right now.
1: I'm with you. Safari. I'm with you guys. I've known a couple of people that have done that Serengeti and everything. My cousin Nell, my wife's cousin Nell, she actually had like an electric fence between her and hyenas when she went to Africa. That was the only thing separating her from Mufasa and Whoopi Goldberg doing hyenas. Exactly. But Safari is number six. There's no doubt about that. So those are our top six things, part of our selection committee. Who or what would we pay good money to see in person? Victor Wembanyama, the French Eiffel Tower, he's number one. Beyonce, because she's Beyonce at number two. Shohei Ohtani, the Dodgers, especially pitching. This way you can see him pitch and hit in the same game. That's number three. A Knicks championship parade that I hope will happen in 2026. That's at number four. Le Carnaval in Rio de Janeiro.
3: Lord,
1: that's 95.
3: Mercy.
1: We got the Lord have mercy and Harry Douglas. And six, African Safari. What or who would you pay good money to see in person? 888-ESPN, 888-729-3776.
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21: The Eastern Conference Finals shifts to Cleveland for Game 3 between the Knicks and Cavs.
22: Rebounded Hart. Knicks look to run.
2: Cavs gets back. Bridges right side, drives the lane, hangs, and gets the layup to make it 9-1 Knicks. 2 minutes in and a timeout by Cleveland.
21: The Hurricanes try to weather the storm in game two against Montreal.
5: Haynes can't get it out. Here's Gouley. Passes over. Philip Deneau in front. They score! Josh Anderson, first shot of the game for Montreal, and it's a 1-1 tie.
21: Heading in opposite directions on the diamond.
5: 1-0 pitch, and he hits this well on a line left field. Conforto retreating, and that ball carries over the wall, and it's a two-run homer for Christian Walker. 2-0 Astros, just four batters into the game.
21: Setting the scene for Spurs-Thunder Game 4.
22: You just know Game 4 is going to you're going to have to really earn it if you want to go get that game. And so the gears just start turning on that. And there's times for reflection in the middle of the series, isn't it?
21: Plus, for the first time in school history,
2: Super Regional Bridesmaids no more. Arkansas is headed to the Women's College World Series for the first time in school history.
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2: 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Nick DeLuca here with you. Memorial Day weekend is here. Hope it's off to a great start. So much to get to from Saturday. Game 2 of the Eastern Conference Final in the Stanley Cup Playoffs. Full day of baseball action. The Women's College World Series as well. But start with Game 3 of the Eastern Conference Final. Series heading back to Cleveland. The Knicks pulling off the stunning comeback in Game 1, winning wire-to-wire in Game 2. Entered Saturday, never having held a 3-0 series lead in a conference finals in franchise history. These Knicks, though, rewriting some playoff history, trying to push their winning streak to 10. Hadn't lost in a month since going down 2-1 to the Hawks in Round 1. Tough road environment, but they were ready from the jump. Mitchell, top of the key. Mobley, high post left, backing down into the middle of the lane. Jump hook, no good. And rebounded Hart. Knicks look to run. Cavs get back. Bridges right side, drives the lane, hangs, and gets the layup to make it 9-1 Knicks. 2 minutes in, and a timeout by Cleveland. Bridges bucket sparking an early run, but the success from this Knicks team, so much about their depth. A turnover by the Cavs, stolen by Bridges. Right corner, Shamet puts it up and hits a three. And the lead is 10. Another Cleveland timeout with 3:29 to go in the first.
26: Boy, they're keeping the pressure on. Make or miss, the Knicks are getting the ball up the floor in a hurry.
2: Cavs timeouts early and often. Shamet triple, the first of four on the night. Knicks plus 10 after 12 minutes. Cleveland, no stranger to comebacks, though, made their run in the second. James Harden getting going. Hard middle of the lane, takes it all the way. Layup is good, and the Cavaliers tie the game with 5.5 to go in the second quarter at 48 apiece.
26: OG was a little slow after falling down on his way to the cup. They play 5-on-4, and they make it look easy.
2: Harden bringing the Cavs back after trailing by double digits, had 19 on the night. Knicks took a 6-point lead to the locker room, looking for playoff success. Need your stars to be stars. Jalen Brunson beaming in the third. 81-70. Knicks lead. They have the ball. 3:45 to play in the third quarter. Brunson guarded by Schroeder as he brings it into the front court on the far side. Now Harden will switch and take Brunson. Dribbles between the legs. Goes right baseline. Step back, fall away. Long two. Swishes through.
26: He is so tough. And he's just flat attacking James Harden. If he's isolated, he's going right at him.
2: Yeah, that is not the matchup the Cavs want. Brunson bucket stretching the lead to 13 in the third. Final quarter, Knicks keeping their foot on the gas, and Brunson closed it out. Brunson in the backcourt again will take his time before he brings it across with 1:50 on the game clock. Cavs fans heading for the exits. Brunson an easy layup as the Cavs just gave up. Kenny Atkinson calls a timeout. The lead is 16, and the Knicks fans here at Rocket Arena are roaring. 30-point night for Jalen Brunson. Knicks take a commanding 3-0 series lead 121-108 your final. New York shooting 56% from the floor, had six players in double figures. Mikal Bridges had 22. OG Anunoby adding 21. And the defense doing the job again, holding Donovan Mitchell and James Harden to a combined 17 of 36 from the field and just 4 of 17 from 3. The Knicks a win away from their first trip to the NBA Finals in 27 years. Jalen Brunson, postgame on ABC with Lisa Salters.
0: Jalen, you hear chants, let's go Knicks. MVP, where you're on the free throw line, you're on the road. Just what does that mean to you guys?
1: I don't know. I'll explain. I'm at a loss of words, but I like the way we fought, most importantly. But, the Knicks fans, they travel, man. And they're going to be hurting whatever building they're in.
0: Landry Shamet, just describe the impact that he had on this game, particularly in the fourth quarter.
1: And he played big time. And, that's just the way he does. He's a true professional, and the way he just attacks the game and approaches the game, whatever is asked of him, he shows up and he does it.
0: You guys haven't lost in a month. Teams always want to be peaking at the right time. 10th win in a row. Just what does it feel like for you guys as a group to just be in this flow right now?
1: Our mindset hasn't changed. We're trying to get better every single day. We're trying to learn even from wins. There's a lot that we can get better at. There's a lot we can control. A lot of mental errors that we need to clean up. But we're always just looking for ways to try to get better.
0: Game 4 on Monday. Chance to go to the finals. What's it going to take?
1: Just focus on one position at a time. I mean, the way we've been having that mindset over these past couple weeks, we have to continue it. If not, it has to be better.
2: Brunson looking for an answer on how they've been so good. The last time the Knicks won 10 straight games at any point, March 18th through April the 9th, 2013, when they won 13 in a row. Forward Josh Hart on winning 10 straight in the postseason.
4: We don't think about it, that way. You know, today we won. We were 1-0 today. Monday we're 0-0. We're far from our goal. This series isn't over. That's a good team with a lot of playoff experience who one game back against the wall. So we don't got time to think of the past. You know, all we're focusing on is right now.
2: During their 10-game win streak, they've outscored their opponents by 225 points. It's the highest point differential in any 10-game span in NBA history, regular or postseason, passing the 73-74 Bucks, who outscored their opponents by 214 from November 27th to December 16th of that season. So many weapons. Brunson with 30, Bridges 22. Head coach Mike Brown, though, thought Carl Anthony Towns set the offensive tone tonight.
6: Cat, I mean, he was our hub offensively. 7 assists, 0 turnovers. He was really good for us offensively and defensively, the 3 steals, but his ability to fire back in the pick and roll situation was really good.
2: No team has ever overcome an 0-3 deficit in an NBA playoff series. The Knicks up 3-0. The Cavs looking at an almost impossible deficit. Cavs came in trying to avoid that hole. Head coach Kenny Atkinson felt like the Knicks were just more physical.
7: They were the more physical team tonight. I think their physicality and energy. We just couldn't get to that level to combat it. I think the turnovers hurt us, Joe. And I think Shamet getting loose there. They had a role player step up on the road. But there was no whatever the stat tonight. They were the much better team.
2: Cleveland up against it. Atkinson on his team's mentality down 3 games to none.
7: Listen, this, I felt after game 2 we're in a good place. This is a tough one, right? Like, you get down 3-0. Nobody's hanging their heads, or there's no one saying, giving speeches or anything, or we're still a together group. We have a great group that believes in each other. We'll stick together. I think from the players' message, it was like, let's get this one next one. We'll get this next one. We go from there. See what, you never know what can happen.
2: Game 4 coming on Monday in Cleveland. First chance for the Knicks to reach the NBA Finals for the first time since 1999. Nick DeLuca here with you, SportsCenter all night here on ESPN Radio, the ESPN app, Sirius XM Channel 80. On the ice, Game 2 of the Eastern Conference Final in Carolina was smooth sailing for the Canes with back-to-back sweeps through the first two rounds, then rusty to open the Conference Final back on Thursday. Opening up some old wounds, Carolina has been so good the last few seasons until they reached this round. Entering Saturday, they had gone 1-17 in their last 18 Conference Finals games dating back to 2009 and lost 10 straight at home. Teams with a 2-0 lead in a best-of-seven playoff round have gone to win the series 86% of the time, so tonight felt like a must-win for the Canes. Pick it up second period, tied at 1. Carolina trying to get over this playoff hump. Signed Nikolaj Ehlers last summer for moments like this.
3: Darts in, spins, he scores! Oh, a highlight reel goal! Nikolaj Ehlers has put Carolina up 2-1. That's going to be on the highlight forever!
2: 99.9 The Fan on the call. Third of the playoffs for Ehlers to give Carolina a one-goal lead after two periods. But the Canadiens, who tied a franchise record with 31 comeback wins this season, weren't going away. Josh Anderson netting his second of the night to not the score, would stay tied at 2 heading into overtime. Montreal with a chance to send the Canes into a 2-0 hole. Carolina searching for something to go their way in a conference final. That's why you pay Nikolaj Ehlers worth every penny in Game 2.
3: Now the Canes pushing it back up again. Here's a chance. It's over. Game over. Carolina wins it in overtime. Nikolaj Ehlers does it again. We're tied at 1. Going to Montreal for Game 3.
2: 99.9 The Fan. Ehlers wins it with his second of the night, fourth of the playoffs. Canes snap a 10-game home losing streak in conference finals games to tie the series at 1. Jacob Slavin bouncing back on a big night for the Canes. Here he is after the win.
9: Well, what can you say about Nikolaj Ehlers and the way he showed up for the squad tonight?
10: It's unbelievable. I mean, he's been doing that for us all year. It was such a huge pickup for us last offseason, and these moments right here are the reason we have him on our team, and so it's awesome.
9: What have you learned about him over the course of his time with you guys that maybe you didn't know before?
10: Just how quick he gets going. I mean, I've always known he's fast, having to defend him for a lot of years, but it's crazy what he can do in tight spaces and the speed that he can pick up from an absolute standstill, so. He's an awesome guy off the ice, fits in our locker room so well, and can't say enough good things about him.
9: When a guy scores a goal that huge, take the fans inside the celly, because it looks like the absolute best time. What are the boys saying? What's happening?
10: I mean, everyone's just pumped up, yelling at him.
9: Random noises.
10: Exactly. Everyone's just yelling something, whatever it is. But no, I mean, it's a team effort, team win. Freddie was great, made some huge saves for us, and obviously Fly had the game of his life. So
9: I imagine it's a euphoric feeling. How about for you personally? You said you weren't happy with your performance in game number one. You bounced back with a great game tonight. How did you handle the time in between games?
10: Yeah, for me, honestly, it was a lot of prayer. I mean, God's my rock, and just all my confidence is found in him. So in between games, I was just trying to stay focused on that, and just my relationship with him, and coming out tonight, win, lose, whether I had an even worse game, still going to give him the glory. So he's worthy of it all, and so thankful just for this opportunity to glorify him.
9: Well, whatever you did, it did work. Now you go to Montreal, series tied at 1. You know it's going to be an insane atmosphere on the road. How do you prepare for it?
10: We just got to keep doing what we're doing. I mean, we come out hard, come out strong, play to our strength, play to our game. I mean, I was in that atmosphere last year a little bit with Four Nations, and it's rocking, and so it's a fun atmosphere to play in, and I think everyone in the locker room enjoys that.
2: Slavin on NHL on TNT. Canes much more themselves in Game 2, holding Montreal to just 12 shots Game 3 at the Bell Center on Monday night. Over to a busy day in baseball, a good matchup in Philadelphia. The Guardians entered the day winners of 7 straight. Phillies had lost 3 in a row after a red-hot stretch of their own. Start the game was delayed by around 2 hours. Didn't cool Zach Wheeler down at all. Shutting down the Guardians early, then finally getting some run support.
11: The pitch. And that ball is hit back up the middle for a base hit. Harper will score. Bombi around round third. He will score. And it's an RBI single for Bryson Stott, and the Phillies lead it 2-0.
2: Sports Radio 94 WIP. Stott has driven in 20 runs in May, the most in the National League over that stretch. Not much offense for the Phillies, but they didn't need it. Wheeler working six shutout with six Ks, allowing just two hits and a 3-0 win. Phillies have won all six of Wheeler's starts this season since he returned from surgery last September for a blood clot. He's thrown 13 straight scoreless innings. Phillies win their 17th game since Don Mattingly took over as interim manager on April 28th. Astros at Wrigley visiting the Cubs. Been a tough start for Houston this season. Not so much this afternoon.
5: The 1-0 pitch, and he hits this well on a line left field. Conforto retreating, and that ball carries over the wall, and it's a two-run homer for Christian Walker. 2-0 Astros, just four batters into the game. He did what Isak Paredes couldn't do, figure out the launch angle. That was a laser to left that has already been thrown back onto the field by the denizens of the bleachers. Doesn't change the outcome. 2-0 Houston.
2: Dozen for Walker on the season, been a rare bright spot for the Stros this year, and he wasn't done.
5: Payoff pitch, hit almost to the same spot, hard line drive to the wall, and it's over the fence for a home run! Or is it? Thought the fans got a hand on it in the basket, and it's just shy!
12: It looked like it went over, actually, but...
5: The umpires are going to talk about it now. It looked like it bounced off of the brick wall, but behind the basket, and they call it a home run! It is, indeed, the second home run of the day for Christian Walker, his 13th of the year, and it's now 3-0 Houston.
2: Second for Walker, holding up after review halfway to last year's total, and it was all the offense that Houston needed, just three hits allowed by Stroh's pitching in the victory. Cubs becoming one of the hardest teams in baseball to figure out. They lose their seventh straight, longest losing streak since a nine-game slide back in 2022. They're the fifth team in the expansion era since 1961, with a pair of winning streaks of at least 10 games and a losing streak of at least 7 games in the same season, joining the 69 in 2019 Houston Astros, 78 Pirates, and the 2017 LA Dodgers. It's the first road series win for the Astros against the Cubs since 2012. Coming up, more from Major League Baseball Saturday on this Memorial Day weekend. 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
13: Hey, Rich Eisen here. I'll be out of the chair this week, but you're in good hands on the Rich Eisen Show with Susie Schuster and O'Shea Jackson Jr. guest hosting in my place. I'll be back next Monday with updates from a very busy NFL offseason, plus the latest on the NBA playoffs and more. 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
16: ABC News, I'm Dave Packer. A suspect is dead after the Secret Service says he opened fire at a checkpoint near the White House. Secret Service police returning fire, shooting the suspect who died at the hospital. A bystander also shot. No agents were hurt. Multiple officials tell ABC News the alleged suspect is a 21-year-old who was known to the Secret Service after a separate incident last year. An ongoing response to the toxic chemical leak in Southern California forcing the evacuations of tens of thousands of people in Orange County over concerns of a chemical spill or explosion. ABC's Jacqueline Lee in Los Angeles.
8: Authorities say they are monitoring air quality and it is within normal limits, but warning residents to evacuate because if this thing explodes, they can't control which direction it goes.
16: President Trump said Saturday that a deal with Iran on the war, including opening the Strait of Hormuz, has been largely negotiated with Iran. Three Red Cross volunteers now among the newly reported cases of Ebola as an outbreak spreads in Central Africa. This is ABC News.
17: Here's your Storm Team 20 forecast. Lows level off around 62. Overnight, under cloudy skies, with a chance of thunderstorms. Southwest winds around 5 miles per hour. Chance for storms, Sunday, high temperatures reach up to 80. Clear skies, Sunday night, lows around 57. I'm meteorologist Jennifer Wojcicki on Sports Radio 92.3 FM and 1450 AM. 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
1: 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Continue with a busy Saturday around baseball. The Nats visiting the Braves in Atlanta. Not much has slowed down Atlanta's bats this season, but Jake Irvin had the answer. Held the Braves hitless through five innings before leaving with an injury. Now all the Nats needed was some offense, and Jorbit Vivas gave one a ride.
2: Front end of a double play and swings and drives one to deep right field toward the corner. This is way back. This ball is going. It's gone. Goodbye. Bang. Zoom goes Jorbit Vivas. Muscling up with a leadoff home run here in the top of the fifth inning.
1: Call from the Nationals radio network, more than enough offense in a 2-0 win. Irvin getting his first victory since his first start on March 29th before exiting. Dylan Cruz went deep as well, sets up a Sunday rubber game. Atlanta trying to avoid only their second series loss of this season. The Twins in Boston battling the Red Sox. Minnesota quietly playing well over the last couple of weeks. Orlando Arcia adding to the lead in the afternoon.
3: And he swings and rolls it back up the middle, and it's deflected off of Bayo's glove, and the Twins are going to score their fourth run. Oh, sometimes you need a little break. It was a ground ball back up the middle. Bayo was in his follow-through. It hit the back of his glove and deflected away from a charging Kiner Falefa, and it's 4-1 Minnesota.
1: Yeah, those breaks rolling the Twins' way. Treasure Island Baseball Network. Red Sox would add a run, 4-2 final. Trevor Larnach matched his career high with four hits. Taj Bradley worked five strong innings in his first start since May 9th off the IL. Bradley reaching triple digits with his fastball. Fastest pitch of his career. Say he's good to go, and healthy Twins get their ninth win in their last 13. Safe to say the ball was flying out in San Francisco.
2: The pitch. Swinging a high drive. Left field. It is out of here. He's swinging it, folks. And that's Casey Schmidt with his 10th of the year.
1: Schmidt finished with three RBIs. Later in the inning, Harrison Bader broke it open.
2: Here it comes. Swinging a fly ball. Center field hit well. Peters back at the wall.
1: Calls from KNBR, second grand slam for Bader in 6 days. Yeah, that's cause for bananas. Third of his career, Giants win it 10-3 and scored 12 total runs in their previous four games, 10 on the board in the victory, snapping a four-game losing streak. The Mets in South Florida taking on the Marlins, but they stayed ice cold.
4: Helmet. 2-2 again. That one drilled high in the sky, right field. That is gone. What a year it's been, baby. Liam Hicks is 11th home run on the year, his second of the night, and it's 4-0 Marlins in the bottom of the fifth.
1: 104.3 WQAM, two homer day for Liam Hicks. Marlins win it 4-1. Hicks said the offense. Max Meyer got it done on the mound. Went seven shutout, giving up just one hit. A Mark Viento single. Meyer lowering his ERA to 2.52, has allowed just two runs over 25 innings in his last four home starts. Another strong pitching performance in Kansas City. Stephen Kolek went the distance.
2: Here's the pitch. Popped up. If it's caught, he's done it. It is caught by his bell. The Royals' losing streak is gone. Kolek has pitched a complete game shutout. And again, the first one in 6 years. And that is stunning.
1: That call from 96.5, the fan. The Royals tacked on two more after a Jack Caglione RBI single to win it 5-0. Kolek threw the complete game shutout in 108 pitches. It's his second career shutout in 23 starts, joining Chris Archer and Mike Montgomery as the only pitchers to debut since 2010 with two shutouts in their first 23 outings. Up next, our half-hour headlines and more from the NBA playoffs. The Knicks go up 3-0 on the Cavs in a 2-1 series between OKC and San Antonio. This is SportsCenter All Night on ESPN Radio.
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1: The Knicks' 10th straight playoff win has them one win away from the NBA Finals. The Canes even the Eastern Conference Final with the Canadiens, and we get set for Game 4 of the Western Conference Final in San Antonio.
2: Brunson has it, he'll bring it to the front court, and he will dribble it out. The New York Knicks are one win away from a trip to the NBA Finals for the first time since 1999. The Knicks, behind 30 from Jalen Brunson, beat the Cleveland Cavaliers 121-108 to take a 3-0 series lead.
1: The Knicks get 30 from Brunson to go up 3-0 on the Cavs. For more on this historic Knicks run, our ESPN radio team, Dave Pasch and Doris Burke.
2: Thank you, Nick. The New York Knicks have won 10 in a row. It's their first 10-game win streak of any kind in 13 years. More important, they're now one win away from their first trip to the NBA Finals since 1999. They take a 3-0 lead over the Cavaliers, winning 121-108 as the Knicks' defense forced 15 turnovers for Mobley, Mitchell, and Harden combined. And again, the role players, it's not just Brunson with 30, it's Bridges, 11 of 15, an efficient night. Hart had another good game. Anunoby with 21. It's hard to find one thing, just one thing to talk about with these Knicks doors.
3: Oh, agreed. They're playing great two-way basketball. They're second overall in defensive efficiency, which obviously is a huge part of being able to win a championship. The one guy you didn't mention there, and you were appropriate to mention OG and Mikal, because those wings are playing elite two-way basketball right now. How about Karl Anthony Towns? Another night. He comes into this series averaging 9 field goal attempts in the playoffs, but playing some of the best basketball he's played in a Knicks jersey. Tonight he's 4 for 9. He's got 13 points, 8 rebounds, 7 assists, and 0 turnovers. We've talked about him and the number of times in the playoffs he's been 6-plus assists. I'll just say it. There's great clarity and role definition. There's hard playing, multiple effort defense, great game plan discipline, great scouts, and then you have the master in Jalen Brunson, right? I mean, the guy just takes what the game gives you. And Mike Brown's long-term strategy

0: of getting him off the ball and lowering his usage mattered, because this is as fresh as I've ever seen him this deep into a season. Now, sometimes health, it's luck, good luck or bad luck, so that plays a part. But give Mike Brown credit. The system has been good for Jalen Brunson.
1: Final score tonight, Knicks 121 and the Cavaliers 108. Game 4 Monday night, a trip to the NBA Finals on the line for the New York Knicks. They haven't been in this position in 27 years. For Doris Burke, I'm Dave Pasch, right here in your home for the NBA, ESPN Radio, and the ESPN app. Now let's go back to Nick DeLuca in the studio.
2: Thanks so much to Dave and Doris. 6 Knicks in double figures. Josh Hart was one of them, says they're at their best getting everyone involved.
3: Yeah, I just think everyone is playing the right way with the right mentality, and we have really good players. We got guys that can shoot, guys that can defend, guys can play, make tough shots, those kind of things. So when we play our style of basketball, everybody eats, and that's what we're just trying to do. So not surprised at all, because we have really good players.
2: Yeah, no doubt they are playing their style on one of the best playoff runs that we've seen. ESPN senior NBA writer Brian Windhorst on what the Knicks have proved in this series.
4: They are a terrific team. And when you look at the way that they were constructed to eventually play this well. I don't know if anybody saw this coming, but when you watch specifically how their wings have played in this postseason, and they were huge tonight. And I'm talking about OG Anunoby, talking about Mikal Bridges. Like, nobody's going to shout from the streets in New York about how many draft picks the Knicks gave up for Mikal Bridges right now, because it is the first thing from everybody's mind. They made the investment in both of those players, giving draft picks and then big contracts for exactly the type of play that they are doing in this series. You add in Josh Hart, you add in, you know, Landry Shamet coming off the bench. The Knicks are dominating this series on the wing. The Cavs have multiple all-star wings that are being outplayed by those guys. And I think one of the most impressive things, I was in the tunnel when the Knicks players came off the court. They're going to the finals, okay? No one's ever blown a 3-0 lead. They're playing great. They're going to the finals for the first time in all these guys' lifetimes, adult lifetimes. And they are totally business as usual. It was very impressive.
2: Windy on SportsCenter. Know that Stephen A. Smith is happy about where things are headed for New York. And Stephen A. characterizing the Knicks' depth that has been so important on this run.
5: You didn't realize how good it was. You had expectations at the beginning of the season, and then obviously Mike Brown wasn't utilizing his bench to the manner that you thought that he would, and then you had some question marks about them, and then you saw Mikal Bridges nosedive. You had some serious questions about him, but give credit where credit is due. If I was loud and making noise when Mikal Bridges was struggling, I'm damn sure going to be just as loud in praising him. He was fantastic in this game, hitting all but 3 of his shots, giving you over 20, giving you stout defense along the way, letting you know you couldn't leave him open. And then Landry Shamet has been a godsend. He has come off the bench and has just been drilling shots from long range all over the place. That has opened things up for a guy like Jalen Brunson to operate. It's opened things up for Karl Anthony Towns to be the facilitator that he is. And because it's pulling people away from the basket, it's even given the likes of Karl Anthony Towns and Mitchell Robinson and OG Anunoby room to operate on the interior, which again can serve to demoralize the Cleveland Cavaliers as it has shown.
2: Yeah, what a start to this series for the Knicks to go up 3-0. On the other side for the Cavs, a difficult game one that has snowballed into 3 straight losses to open the series. NBA analyst Iman Shumpert on what he saw from Cleveland tonight.
6: I thought that they lacked a sense of urgency. I think that this is a back-to-the-wall style game. You let go of game one, you're coming into game 3, you're trying to get your fans excited, and you're supposed to play like desperate men. Play like you haven't drank water and I don't know how long. It needed to be a desperation, and I didn't see the urgency. The biggest takeaway that I took from being able to locate times that there was no urgency was Where, oh, where is the transition defense for this Cavaliers team? When a person breaks past the three-point line and gets into that key situation or gets into that paint situation, there has to be two guards back. There has to be a last line of defense. I thought that they did a very poor job of saying, let's pay attention to the details and pay attention to the small mistakes, the little mistakes that led to easy buckets for the Knicks. Let's take those away in game three. I didn't see that adjustment. I didn't see the attention to detail. It was honestly a disappointing performance from the Cavs.
2: Shumpert on SportsCenter. Going to be so much time to categorize what this Knicks run has been like and meant in New York. ESPN senior NBA writer Andre Snelling says Jalen Brunson leading the way is making a case for the best Knick ever.
7: I think he does only need ad title. Honestly, if he even needs that, because when it comes to the all-time Knicks, I think Jalen, and for a lot of people's minds, he's battling with Patrick Ewing. And Patrick Ewing never won a chip, you know, but he did have, he played basically his whole career with the Knicks. He, there at the end, he ended up moving on, but for more than a decade, 15 years, you know, he was synonymous with the Knicks, made two NBA finals. So, you know, he has a heck of a resume, but he doesn't have that chip. And so I think that if Brunson is able to lead these Knicks and they actually win a championship, in a lot of people's eyes, he would move beyond Ewing and into the air that the older school cats live in. But again, modern day guys tend to get the nod in GOAT conversations over the older school.
2: Snelling's here on ESPN Radio on primetime. Game four coming Monday in Cleveland. First chance for the Knicks to reach the NBA Finals for the first time since 1999. The NBA playoffs are on ESPN Radio. 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Nick DeLuca here with you. 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Things are a little tighter in the Western Conference right now. Thunder up 2-1 on the Spurs. Game 4 coming Sunday night. Thunder shook off a slow start in Game 3, outscoring the Spurs by 30 after the 15-0 start by San Antonio. OKC has a 4-1 series record in best of sevens when leading 2-1 since 09. The only loss coming to the Golden State Warriors in the 2016 Western Conference Final. Depth a huge difference for OKC in this series. Head coach Mark Daigneault on the way that he's had so many contributors come through for the defending champs.
8: It's never an advantage relative to the opponent. It's more an expression of our strength. And you know, we have a deep team. We have a lot of guys that we trust. We also play in a way that demands a lot of energy. You know, we play with a lot of pressure. We provide a lot of help, which puts us in longer closeouts. We want to be a great transition defense team. Everything we want to do that gives you the best chance to win requires energy, and there's different ways to do that. I mean, you could try to condition eight guys to doing that, and that can be successful. But when you have a team as deep as we are, we choose to deploy those guys and keep fresh legs on the court.
2: OKC bench scoring a franchise playoff record 76 points in the win in Game 3. That's the most by any team in a conference or NBA Finals game since starts were first tracked in 1971. 183 bench points, the fourth most by any team through the first three games of a series over that same span. Going into Game 4, Daigneault saying his team knows it'll be a challenge.
8: I'm not overly reflective in the middle of it, mainly because of the challenge. You know, like, we had a great win last night, and Game 4, you just know Game 4 is going to just, you know, you're going to have to really earn it if you want to go get that game. And so the gears just start turning on that. And there's times for reflection in the middle of the series, isn't it? But I'm not surprised at the level of play. I mean, there's two 60-win teams playing each other. You know, 60 wins in the NBA is hard to do, and to have two teams do that in the same conference is difficult, and so, you know, when you square off, it's going to be really challenging, and, you know, we just got to do everything we can to get ourselves mentally ready for another high-level competitive challenge tomorrow.
2: Depth for the defending champs has made a huge difference. So has the starting lineup. Chet Holmgren doing a really nice job on Victor Wembanyama. What needs to be done to keep up the momentum in Game 4?
9: Continuing to really focus on the details, making sure that we're executing, but not losing sight of the fact that all of it comes down to effort. Doesn't matter how smart you're thinking if you know, your feet don't get there in time. So being ready to play hard.
2: On the flip side, Spurs have lost back-to-back games for the first time since January, did not lose three straight at all this season. San Antonio, the second team in the play-by-play era to begin a playoff game on a 15-0 run or better and then lose. Head coach Mitch Johnson looking for his team to meet their standard of discipline and execution.
10: I think we've done it all year in terms of the aggression and the confidence and being on the front foot and trying to be in attack mode. And we have to still be able to have a certain standard of discipline and execution with whatever we're trying to get done. Setting the screen at the right angle, proper rotations, right close out and contest positioning. And so it's just continuing to strive for perfection and raise the standard, or in some cases, like last night, play to our standard, which I don't think we did in all those situations or aspects.
2: Little things making a big difference. Spurs looking for someone else to step up right now. It's been pretty much all Wemby so far in this series. +4 when he's out there, -38 when he's on the bench. ESPN's Tim McMahon thinking this will be the toughest test of Wemby's career.
11: This is a huge test. This is the biggest test of Victor Wembanyama's career. And look, the Spurs came into this series with a ton of confidence. I mean, they beat the Thunder 4 out of 5 times during the regular season. That included 3 wins in 12 days, you know, after the Thunder got off to that 24-1 start. They spanked their butts in front of a national TV audience on Christmas Day in OKC's gym. But the playoffs are a different beast. And, you know, let's just also call it like it is for the Spurs. This is not a healthy Spurs team. They have a blank injury report right now, but De'Aaron Fox is clearly not 100%. You know, he's playing through a high ankle sprain. Dylan Harper's playing through adductor soreness. He's clearly not 100%. And as Miss Johnson said today, Victor Wembanyama creates a lot of the advantages, and then those Spurs guards throughout the course of the year have been great at exploiting them. That hasn't really happened in the series. Fox missed the first couple games. Harper wasn't the same player in game 3, but there's no excuses. There is pressure, and for a team that's trying to skip the line, trying to win a championship in their first playoffs together, you can't let this thing go back to OKC down 3-1.
2: McMahon on Inside the NBA. San Antonio looking for a couple of contributions from some of their big players. Dylan Harper, De'Aaron Fox dealing with some injuries. Head coach Mitch Johnson on their status for game 4.
10: They came out of the game finished, you know, on their own accord. I took them out, so that's a plus. And as of now, we expect them ready to go. So those guys are giving us all they got, and I commend and tip my cap because they're competing their ass off, and they're not 100%. And I would say that's probably hopefully where we hope it to kind of be until it's not.
2: Stephon Castle in that mix as well for San Antonio. Here he is on Wemby carrying the load and being the leader of the team. Could somebody else step up for the Spurs?
12: I think he has a conscious effort of trying to do that every day. I mean, he's obviously super hard on himself, so he probably feels like he needs to get us more involved, or I don't know what he meant by that, but I think him being on the court and what he does for us defensively and offensively, I think him just making the game as simple as possible for himself is going to help him, but it's going to help everybody else. I don't think he has to, you know, force any of that just with how good he is.
2: Game 4 on Sunday night, coverage at 8 Eastern right here on ESPN Radio. Coming up, volume up for Top Sound and more from Saturday on the Diamond. 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
1: 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Nick DeLuca here with you. 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
3: Nick, we start in the NBA where the Knicks keep rolling in an attempt to get back to the finals for the first time this century. 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
4: Brunson has it, he'll bring it to the front court, and he will dribble it out. The New York Knicks are one win away from a trip to the NBA Finals for the first time since 1999. The Knicks, behind 30 from Jalen Brunson, beat the Cleveland Cavaliers 121-108 to take a 3-0 series lead.
0: Number 4.
3: Baseball, Jorbit Vivas of the Nationals goes deep in a surprise win over the division-leading Braves on the Nationals Radio Network.
5: Front end of a double play and swings and drives one to deep right field toward the corner. This is way back. This ball is going. It's gone. Goodbye. Bang, zoom goes Jorbit Vivas. Muscling up with a leadoff home run here in the top of the fifth inning.
0: Number 3.
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6: Bunt up the first base line. Salazar towards second. A behind-the-back flip at second base from Nico Horner, and he gets him. The two-time Gold Glover making his case for a third. And I don't know how that just worked, but it did, and it was magical.
7: And I'm not even sure why he did that, actually. He threw it through his legs on top of that.
6: Oh, my goodness.
0: Number 2.
3: Harrison Bader, part of a 6-run fifth inning for the Giants on KNBR.
8: Here comes. Swinging a fly ball. Center field hit well. 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
3: Carolina's Nikolaj Ehlers scores to tie the NHL's Eastern Conference Final on 99.9 The Fan.
9: Now the Canes pushing it back up again. Here's a chance. It's over. Game over. Carolina wins it in overtime. Nikolaj Ehlers does it again. We're tied at 1. Going to Montreal for Game 3.
1: Yeah, lots of good stuff on the ice, on the hardwood, and on the diamond. Paul Skeens on the mound north of the border on Saturday. No problem, though, for the Blue Jay bats.
10: Still nobody out in the pitch. Ernie Clement is hit through the left side on the ground to base, hit into left. Piñango scores. Quick stop sign at third. Sanchez, and it's 3-1 Blue Jays on an Ernie Clement RBI single.
1: Sportsnet 590, the Fan, Clement single, part of 4 straight hits to chase Skeens in the 6. Jays win it 5-2. Skeens with losses in consecutive starts for the first time this season, allowed 4 runs and a career-high 9 hits in 5-plus innings with 2 strikeouts, just his second time with fewer than 5 this season. Couple of NL contenders, the Dodgers all over the Brewers on the road.
11: 0-2 pitch. He swings and hits a high drive down the left field line. This ball is off the pole and gone. It's a 3-run home run. Teoscar Hernandez. And the Dodgers take a 4-3 lead in Milwaukee. Light tower power for Teo. His 7th home run.
1: 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End of May, always special in college baseball and softball, especially when schools get to places they've never been. Arkansas to the Women's College World Series.
12: Popped up. 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Super regional bridesmaids no more. Arkansas is headed to the Women's College World Series for the first time in school history.
1: 10-2 final, that call from ESPN2. Up next, NBA playoffs roll on. 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
12: Rebounded Hart. Knicks look to run. Cavs get back. Bridges right side. Drives the lane. Hangs and gets the layup to make it 9-1 Knicks. 2 minutes in and a timeout by Cleveland.
3: The Hurricanes try to weather the storm in Game 2 against Montreal.
21: Haynes can't get it out. Here's Gooley. Passes over. Philip Deneau in front. They score! Josh Anderson. First shot of the game for Montreal. And it's a 1-1 tie.
3: Heading in opposite directions on the diamond.
21: 1-0 pitch. And he hits this well on a line left field. Conforto retreating. And that ball carries over the wall. And it's a two-run homer for Christian Walker. 2-0 Astros. Just four batters into the game.
3: Setting the scene for Spurs Thunder Game 4.
22: You just know Game 4 is going to just, you know, you're going to have to really earn it if you want to go get that game.
2: And so the gears just start turning on that. And there's times for reflection in the middle of the series, isn't it?
3: Plus, for the first time in school history,
12: Super Regional Bridesmaids no more. Arkansas is headed to the Women's College World Series for the first time in school history.
4: Travis Kelce. I don't know if his girlfriend's going to like to see him chugging beers like that.
22: Pretty good idea what the wedding reception is going to look like.
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1: 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Nick DeLuca here with you. Memorial Day weekend is here. Hope it's off to a great start. So much to get to from Saturday. Game 2 of the Eastern Conference Final in the Stanley Cup Playoffs. Full day of baseball action. The Women's College World Series as well. But start with Game 3 of the Eastern Conference Final. Series heading back to Cleveland. The Knicks pulling off the stunning comeback in Game 1, winning wire-to-wire in Game 2. Entered Saturday, never having held a 3-0 series lead in a conference finals in franchise history. These Knicks, though, rewriting some playoff history, trying to push their winning streak to 10. Hadn't lost in a month since going down 2-1 to the Hawks in Round 1. Tough road environment, but they were ready from the jump.
23: Mitchell, top of the key. Mobley, high post left, backing down into the middle of the lane. Jump hook, no good. And rebounded Hart. Knicks look to run. Cavs get back. Bridges right side, drives the lane, hangs, and gets the layup to make it 9-1 Knicks. 2 minutes in, and a timeout by Cleveland.
1: Bridges' bucket sparking an early run, but the success from this Knicks team, so much about their depth.
23: A turnover by the Cavs, stolen by Bridges. Right corner, Shamet puts it up and hits a three. And the lead is 10. Another Cleveland timeout with 3:29 to go in the first.
24: Well, they're keeping the pressure on. Make or miss, the Knicks are getting the ball up the floor in a hurry.
1: Cavs timeouts early and often. Shamet triple, the first of four on the night. Knicks plus 10 after 12 minutes. Cleveland, no stranger to comebacks, though, made their run in the second. James Harden getting going.
23: Hard middle of the lane, takes it all the way. Layup is good, and the Cavaliers tie the game with 5.5 to go in the second quarter at 48 apiece.
24: OG was a little slow after falling down on his way to the cup. They play 5-on-4, and they make it look easy.
1: Harden bringing the Cavs back after trailing by double digits, had 19 on the night. Knicks took a 6-point lead to the locker room, looking for playoff success. Need your stars to be stars. Jalen Brunson beaming in the third.
23: 81-70. Knicks lead. They have the ball. 3:45 to play in the third quarter. Brunson guarded by Schroeder as he brings it into the front court on the far side. Now Harden will switch and take Brunson. Dribbles between the legs. Goes right baseline. Step back, fall away. Long two. Swishes through.
24: He is so tough. And he's just flat attacking James Harden. If he's isolated, he's going right at him.
1: Yeah, it is not the matchup the Cavs want. Brunson bucket stretching the lead to 13 in the third. Final quarter, Knicks keeping their foot on the gas, and Brunson closed it out.
23: Brunson in the backcourt again will take his time before he brings it across with 1:50 on the game clock. Cavs fans heading for the exits. Brunson an easy layup as the Cavs just gave up. Kenny Atkinson calls a timeout. The lead is 16, and the Knicks fans here at Rocket Arena are roaring.
1: 30-point night for Jalen Brunson. Knicks take a commanding 3-0 series lead. 121-108 your final. New York shooting 56% from the floor. Had six players in double figures. Mikal Bridges had 22. OG Anunoby adding 21. And the defense doing the job again, holding Donovan Mitchell and James Harden to a combined 17 of 36 from the field and just 4 of 17 from three. The Knicks a win away from their first trip to the NBA Finals in 27 years. Jalen Brunson, postgame on ABC with Lisa Salters.
25: Jalen, you hear chants, let's go Knicks. MVP, where you're on the free throw line. You're on the road. Just what does that mean to you guys?
26: I don't know.
25: No,
26: I'm
25: not,
26: not
25: like
26: I'm at, I'll, I'll
5: explain. I'm at a loss of words, but like, I like the way we fought, most importantly. But I mean, the Knicks fans, they travel, man. And they're going to be hurting whatever building they're in.
25: Landry Shamet, just describe the impact that he had on this game, particularly in the fourth quarter.
5: And he played big time. And I mean, that's just the way he does. He's a true professional, and the way he just attacks the game and approaches the game, whatever is asked of him, he shows up and he does it.
25: You guys haven't lost in a month. Teams always want to be peaking at the right time. 10th win in a row. Just what does it feel like for you guys as a group to just be in this flow right now?
5: I mean, our mindset hasn't changed. We're trying to get better every single day. We're trying to learn even from wins. There's a lot that we can get better at. There's a lot we can control. A lot of mental errors that we need to clean up. But we're always just looking for ways to try and get better.
25: Game four on Monday. Chance to go to the finals. What's it going to take?
5: Just focus on one position at a time. I mean, the way we've been having that mindset over these past couple weeks, we have to continue it. If not, it has to be better.
1: Brunson looking for an answer on how they've been so good. The last time the Knicks won 10 straight games at any point, March 18th through April the 9th, 2013, when they won 13 in a row. Forward Josh Hart on winning 10 straight in the postseason.
6: I mean, we don't think about it, you know, that way. You know, today we won. We were 1-0 today. Monday we're 0-0. We're far from our goal. This series isn't over. That's a good team with a lot of playoff experience who, you know, one game back against the wall. So we don't got time to think of the past. You know, all we're focusing on is right now.
1: During their 10-game win streak, they've outscored their opponents by 225 points. It's the highest point differential in any 10-game span in NBA history, regular or postseason, passing the 73-74 Bucks, who outscored their opponents by 214 from November 27th to December 16th of that season. So many weapons. Brunson with 30, Bridges 22. Head coach Mike Brown, though, thought Karl Anthony Towns set the offensive tone tonight.
7: Cat, I mean, he was our hub offensively. 7 assists, zero turnovers. He was really good for us offensively and defensively, you know, the three steals, but his ability to fire back in the pick and roll situation was really good.
1: No team has ever overcome an 0-3 deficit in an NBA playoff series. The Knicks up 3-0. The Cavs looking at an almost impossible deficit. Cavs came in trying to avoid that hole. Head coach Kenny Atkinson felt like the Knicks were just more physical.
8: They were the more physical team tonight. I think their physicality and energy. We just couldn't get to that level to combat it. I think the turnovers hurt us, Joe. And I think, you know, Shamet getting loose there. You know, they had a role player step up on the road. You know, but there was no whatever the stat say tonight. They were the much better team.
1: Cleveland up against it. Atkinson on his team's mentality down 3-0.
8: Listen, this, you know, I felt after game two we're in a good place. It's a tough one, right? Like, you get down 3-0. Nobody's hanging their heads, or there's no one saying, you know, giving speeches or anything, or we're still a together group. We have a great group that believes in each other. We'll stick together. I think from the players' message, it was like, let's get this one, next one. We'll get this next one. We go from there. See what, you know, you never know what can happen.
1: Game four coming on Monday in Cleveland. First chance for the Knicks to reach the NBA Finals for the first time since 1999. Nick DeLuca here with you, SportsCenter all night here on ESPN Radio, the ESPN app, SiriusXM Channel 80. On the ice, game two of the Eastern Conference Final in Carolina was smooth sailing for the Canes with back-to-back sweeps through the first two rounds, then rusty to open the conference final back on Thursday. Opening up some old wounds, Carolina has been so good the last few seasons until they reached this round. Entering Saturday, they had gone 1-17 in their last 18 conference finals games dating back to 2009 and lost 10 straight at home. Teams with a 2-0 lead in a best-of-seven playoff round have gone to win the series 86% of the time, so tonight felt like a must-win for the Canes. Pick it up second period, tied at 1. Carolina trying to get over this playoff hump. Signed Nikolaj Ehlers last summer for moments like this.
9: Darts in, spins, and scores! Oh, a highlight reel goal! Nikolai Ehlers has put Carolina up 2-1. That's going to be on the highlight forever!
1: 99.9 The Fan on the call. Third of the playoffs for Ehlers to give Carolina a one-goal lead after two periods. But the Canadiens, who tied a franchise record with 31 comeback wins this season, weren't going away. Josh Anderson netting his second of the night to not the score, would stay tied at two heading into overtime. Montreal with a chance to send the Canes into a 2-0 hole. Carolina searching for something to go their way in a conference final. That's why you pay Nikolai Ehlers worth every penny in game two.
9: Now the Canes pushing it back up again. Here's a chance. It's over! Game over! Carolina wins it in overtime! Nikolai Ehlers does it again! We're tied at one! Going to Montreal for game three!
1: 99.9 The Fan. Ehlers wins it with his second of the night. Fourth of the playoffs. Canes snap a 10-game home losing streak in conference finals games to tie the series at one. Jacob Slavin bouncing back on a big night for the Canes. Here he is after the win.
25: Well, what can you say about Nikolai Ehlers and the way he showed up for the squad tonight?
10: It's unbelievable. I mean, he's been doing that for us all year. It was such a huge pickup for us last offseason, and these moments right here are the reason we have him on our team, and so it's awesome.
25: What have you learned about him over the course of his time with you guys that maybe you didn't know before?
10: Just how quick he gets going. I mean, I've always known he's fast, having to defend him for a lot of years, but it's crazy what he can do in tight spaces and the speed that he can pick up from an absolute standstill. So he's an awesome guy off the ice, fits in our locker room so well, and can't say enough good things about him.
25: When a guy scores a goal that huge, take the fans inside the celly, because it looks like the absolute best time. What are the boys saying? What's happening?
10: I mean, everyone's just pumped up, yelling at him.
25: Random noises.
10: Random noise, exactly. Everyone's just yelling something, whatever it is. But no, I mean, it's a team effort, team win. Freddie was great, made some huge saves for us, and obviously Fly had the game of his life. So
25: I imagine it's a euphoric feeling. How about for you personally? You said you weren't happy with your performance in game number one. You bounced back with a great game tonight. How did you handle the time in between games?
10: Yeah, for me, honestly, it was a lot of prayer. I mean, God's my rock, and just all, my confidence is found in him. So in between games, I was just trying to stay focused on that, and just my relationship with him, and coming out tonight, win, lose, whether I had an even worse game, still going to give him the glory. So he's worthy of it all, and so thankful just for this opportunity to glorify him.
25: Well, whatever you did, it did work. Now you go to Montreal, series tied at one. You know it's going to be an insane atmosphere on the road. How do you prepare for it?
10: We just got to keep doing what we're doing. I mean, come out hard, come out strong, play to our strength, play to our game. I mean, I was in that atmosphere last year a little bit with Four Nations, and it's rocking, and so it's a fun atmosphere to play in, and I think everyone in the locker room enjoys that.
1: Slavin on NHL on TNT. Canes much more themselves in game two, holding Montreal to just 12 shots game three at the Bell Center on Monday night. Over to a busy day in baseball, a good matchup in Philadelphia. The Guardians entered the day winners of seven straight. Phillies had lost three in a row after a red-hot stretch of their own. Start the game was delayed by around 2 hours. Didn't cool Zach Wheeler down at all, shutting down the Guardians early, then finally getting some run support.
11: The pitch, and that ball is hit back up the middle for a base hit. Harper will score. Bombi around round third, he will score, and it's an RBI single for Bryson Stott, and the Phillies lead it 2-0.
1: Sports Radio 94 WIP. Stott has driven in 20 runs in May, the most in the National League over that stretch. Not much offense for the Phillies, but they didn't need it. Wheeler working six shutout with six Ks, allowing just two hits and a 3-0 win. Phillies have won all six of Wheeler's starts this season since he returned from surgery last September for a blood clot. He's thrown 13 straight scoreless innings. Phillies win their 17th game since Don Mattingly took over as interim manager on April 28th. Astros at Wrigley visiting the Cubs. Been a tough start for Houston this season. Not so much this afternoon.
21: The 1-0 pitch, and he hits this well on a line left field. Conforto retreating, and that ball carries over the wall, and it's a two-run homer for Christian Walker. 2-0 Astros. Astros just four batters into the game. He did what Isak Paredes couldn't do, figure out the launch angle. That was a laser to left that has already been thrown back onto the field by the denizens of the bleachers. Doesn't change the outcome. 2-0 Houston.
1: Dozen for Walker on the season, been a rare bright spot for the Astros this year, and he wasn't done.
21: Payoff pitch, hit almost to the same spot, hard line drive to the wall, and it's over the fence for a home run! Or is it? Thought the fans got a hand on it in the basket, and it's just shy!
13: It looked like it went over, actually, but...
21: The umpires are going to talk about it now. It looked like it bounced off of the brick wall, but behind the basket, and they call it a home run! It is, indeed, the second home run of the day for Christian Walker, his 13th of the year, and it's now 3-0 Houston.
1: Second for Walker, holding up after review halfway to last year's total, and it was all the offense that Houston needed, just three hits allowed by Stroh's pitching in the victory. Cubs becoming one of the hardest teams in baseball to figure out. They lose their seventh straight, longest losing streak since a nine-game slide back in 2022. They're the fifth team in the expansion era since 1961 with a pair of winning streaks of at least 10 games and a losing streak of at least 7 games in the same season, joining the 69 in 2019 Houston Astros, 78 Pirates, and the 2017 LA Dodgers. It's the first road series win for the Astros against the Cubs since 2012. Coming up, more from Major League Baseball Saturday on this Memorial Day weekend. This is SportsCenter All Night on ESPN Radio.
0: 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The Thunder win their second in a row and take the 2-1 lead over the Spurs. How will San Antonio respond in Game 4?
14: Wembanyama with the slam!
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17: ABC News, I'm Dave Packer. A suspect is dead after the Secret Service says he opened fire at a checkpoint near the White House. Multiple officials tell ABC News the alleged suspect is a 21-year-old who was known to the Secret Service and tried to get past another checkpoint, telling officers he was Jesus Christ. In Orange County, California, fears of a potential chemical catastrophe. Emergency responders trying to prevent an explosion of chemical tanks. ABC's Jack Lindley.
18: Several tanks that are holding thousands of gallons of a chemical. And if one of them blows up, they're concerned about a chain reaction, right? Like this massive explosion, mushroom cloud of chemicals that can result from this.
17: President Trump's Saturday saying that a deal to end the three-month war with Iran is, quote, largely negotiated and would include opening the Strait of Hormuz. But two sources tell ABC News that Iran has not signed on to the deal yet. There's no guarantee they will sign. This is ABC News.
26: Here's your Storm Team 20 forecast. Chance for storms today. Otherwise, sunshine mixed with clouds at times. Daytime highs approaching 80. North winds around 5 miles per hour. Lows dip down to about 57. With fog and spots tonight, clear skies. Sunshine expected with fog and spots early tomorrow. High temperatures reach up to 83. I'm meteorologist Jennifer Wojcicki on Sports Radio 92.3 FM and 1450 AM. 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
1: 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Continue with a busy Saturday around baseball. The Nats visiting the Braves in Atlanta. Not much has slowed down Atlanta's bats this season, but Jake Irvin had the answer. Held the Braves hitless through five innings before leaving with an injury. Now all the Nats needed was some offense, and Jorbit Vivas gave one a ride.
2: Front end of a double play and swings and drives one to deep right field toward the corner. This is way back. This ball is going. It's gone. Goodbye. Bang. Zoom goes Jorbit Vivas. Muscling up with a leadoff home run here in the top of the fifth inning.
1: Call from the Nationals radio network, more than enough offense in a 2-0 win. Irvin getting his first victory since his first start on March 29th before exiting. Dylan Cruz went deep as well, sets up a Sunday rubber game. Atlanta trying to avoid only their second series loss of this season. The Twins in Boston battling the Red Sox. Minnesota quietly playing well over the last couple of weeks. Orlando Arcia adding to the lead in the afternoon.
3: And he swings and rolls it back up the middle, and it's deflected off of Bayo's glove, and the Twins are going to score their fourth run. Oh, sometimes you need a little break. It was a ground ball back up the middle. Bayo was in his follow-through. It hit the back of his glove and deflected away from a charging Kiner Falefa, and it's 4-1 Minnesota.
1: Yeah, those breaks rolling the Twins' way. Treasure Island Baseball Network. Red Sox would add a run, 4-2 final. Trevor Larnach matched his career high with four hits. Taj Bradley worked five strong innings in his first start since May 9th off the IL. Bradley reaching triple digits with his fastball. Fastest pitch of his career. Say he's good to go, and healthy Twins get their ninth win in their last 13. Safe to say the ball was flying out in San Francisco.
2: The pitch. Swinging a high drive. Left field. It is out of here. He's swinging it, folks. And that's Casey Schmidt with his 10th of the year.
1: Schmidt finished with three RBIs. Later in the inning, Harrison Bader broke it open.
2: Here comes. Swinging a fly ball. Center field hit well. Peters back at the wall.
1: Calls from KNBR, second grand slam for Bader in 6 days. Yeah, that's cause for bananas. Third of his career, Giants win it 10-3 and scored 12 total runs in their previous four games, 10 on the board in the victory, snapping a four-game losing streak. The Mets in South Florida taking on the Marlins, but they stayed ice cold.
4: Helmet. 2-2 again. That one drilled high in the sky, right field. That is gone. What a year it's been, baby. Liam Hicks is 11th home run on the year, his second of the night, and it's 4-0 Marlins in the bottom of the fifth.
1: 104.3 WQAM, two homer day for Liam Hicks. Marlins win it 4-1. Hicks had the offense. Max Meyer got it done on the mound. Went seven shutout, giving up just one hit. A Mark Viento single. Meyer lowering his ERA to 2.52, has allowed just two runs over 25 innings in his last four home starts. Another strong pitching performance in Kansas City. Stephen Kolek went the distance.
2: Here's the pitch. Popped up. If it's caught, he's done it. It is caught by his bell. The Royals' losing streak is gone. Kolek has pitched a complete game shutout. And again, the first one in 6 years. And that is stunning.
1: That call from 96.5, the fan. The Royals tacked on two more after a Jack Caglione RBI single to win it 5-0. Kolek threw the complete game shutout in 108 pitches. It's his second career shutout in 23 starts, joining Chris Archer and Mike Montgomery as the only pitchers to debut since 2010 with two shutouts in their first 23 outings. Up next, our half-hour headlines and more from the NBA playoffs. The Knicks go up 3-0 on the Cavs in a 2-1 series between OKC and San Antonio. This is SportsCenter All Night on ESPN Radio.
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1: The Knicks' 10th straight playoff win has them one win away from the NBA Finals. The Canes even the Eastern Conference Final with the Canadiens, and we get set for Game 4 of the Western Conference Final in San Antonio.
2: Brunson has it, he'll bring it to the front court, and he will dribble it out. The New York Knicks are one win away from a trip to the NBA Finals for the first time since 1999. The Knicks, behind 30 from Jalen Brunson, beat the Cleveland Cavaliers 121-108 to take a 3-0 series lead.
1: The Knicks get 30 from Brunson to go up 3-0 on the Cavs. For more on this historic Knicks run, our ESPN radio team, Dave Pasch and Doris Burke.
2: Thank you, Nick. The New York Knicks have won 10 in a row. It's their first 10-game win streak of any kind in 13 years. More important, they're now one win away from their first trip to the NBA Finals since 1999. They take a 3-0 lead over the Cavaliers, winning 121-108 as the Knicks' defense forced 15 turnovers from Mobley, Mitchell, and Harden combined. And again, the role players. It's not just Brunson with 30. It's, you know, Bridges, 11 of 15, an efficient night. Hart had another good game. Anunoby with 21. It's hard to find one thing, just one thing to talk about with these Knicks doors.
3: Oh, agreed. They're playing great two-way basketball. They're second overall in defensive efficiency, which obviously is a huge part of being able to win a championship. The one guy you didn't mention there, and you were appropriate to mention OG and Mikal, because those wings are playing elite two-way basketball right now. How about Karl-Anthony Towns? Another night. He comes into this series averaging 9 field goal attempts in the playoffs, but playing some of the best basketball he's played in a Knicks jersey. Tonight he's 4 for 9. He's got 13 points, 8 rebounds, 7 assists, and 0 turnovers. We've talked about him and the number of times in the playoffs he's been 6-plus assists. I'll just say it. There's great clarity and role definition. There's hard-playing, multiple-effort defense, great game plan discipline, great scouts, and then you have the master in Jalen Brunson, right? I mean, the guy just takes what the game gives you. And Mike Brown's long-term strategy of getting him off the ball and lowering his usage mattered, because this is as fresh as I've ever seen him this deep into a season. Now, sometimes health, it's luck, good luck or bad luck, so that plays a part. But give Mike Brown credit. The system has been good for Jalen Brunson.
2: Final score tonight, Knicks 121 and the Cavaliers 108. Game 4 Monday night, a trip to the NBA Finals on the line for the New York Knicks. They haven't been in this position in 27 years. For Doris Burke, I'm Dave Pasch, right here in your home for the NBA, ESPN Radio, and the ESPN app. Now let's go back to Nick DeLuca in the studio.
1: Thanks so much to Dave and Doris.

0: Six Knicks in double figures. Josh Hart was one of them, says they're at their best getting everyone involved.
1: Yeah, I just think everyone is playing the right way with the right mentality. And we have really good players. We got guys that can shoot, guys that can defend, guys can play, make tough shots, those kind of things. So when we play our style of basketball, everybody eats. And that's what we're just trying to do. So not surprised at all because we have really good players.
0: Yeah, no doubt they are playing their style on one of the best playoff runs that we've seen. ESPN senior NBA writer Brian Windhorst on what the Knicks have proved in this series.
2: They are a terrific team. And when you look at the way that they were constructed to eventually play this well. I don't know if anybody saw this coming, but when you watch specifically how their wings have played in this postseason, and they were huge tonight. And I'm talking about OG Anunoby, talking about Mikal Bridges. Like, nobody's going to shout from the streets in New York about how many draft picks the Knicks gave up for Mikal Bridges right now, because it is the first thing from everybody's mind. They made the investment in both of those players, giving draft picks and then big contracts for exactly the type of play that they are doing in this series. You add in Josh Hart, you add in, you know, Landry Shamet coming off the bench. The Knicks are dominating this series on the wing. The Cavs have multiple all-star wings that are being outplayed by those guys. And I think one of the most impressive things, I was in the tunnel when the Knicks players came off the court. They're going to the finals, okay? No one's ever blown a 3-0 lead. They're playing great. They're going to the finals for the first time in all these guys' lifetimes, adult lifetimes, and they are totally business as usual. It was very impressive.
0: Windy on SportsCenter. Know that Stephen A. Smith is happy about where things are headed for New York, and Stephen A. characterizing the Knicks' depth that has been so important on this run.
3: You didn't realize how good it was. You had expectations at the beginning of the season, and then obviously Mike Brown wasn't utilizing his bench to the manner that you thought that he would, and then you had some question marks about them, and then you saw Mikal Bridges nosedive. You had some serious questions about him, but give credit where credit is due. If I was loud and making noise when Mikal Bridges was struggling, I'm damn sure going to be just as loud in praising him. He was fantastic in this game, hitting all but three of his shots, giving you over 20, giving you stout defense along the way, letting you know you couldn't leave him open. And then Landry Shamet has been a godsend. He has come off the bench and has just been drilling shots from long range all over the place. That has opened things up for a guy like Jalen Brunson to operate. It's opened things up for Karl Anthony Towns to be the facilitator that he is. And because it's pulling people away from the basket, it's even given the likes of Karl Anthony Towns and Mitchell Robinson and OG Anunoby room to operate on the interior, which again can serve to demoralize the Cleveland Cavaliers as it has shown.
0: Yeah, what a start to this series for the Knicks to go up 3-0. On the other side for the Cavs, a difficult game one that has snowballed into three straight losses to open the series. NBA analyst Iman Shumpert on what he saw from Cleveland tonight.
4: I thought that they lacked a sense of urgency. I think that this is a back-to-the-wall style game. You let go of game one, you're coming into game three, you're trying to get your fans excited, and you're supposed to play like desperate men. Play like you haven't drank water and I don't know how long. It needed to be a desperation, and I didn't see the urgency. The biggest takeaway that I took from being able to locate times that it was no urgency was, where, oh, where is the transition defense for this Cavaliers team? When a person breaks past the three-point line and gets into that key situation or gets into that paint situation, there has to be two guards back. There has to be a last line of defense. I thought that they did a very poor job of saying, let's pay attention to the details and pay attention to the small mistakes, the little mistakes that led to easy buckets for the Knicks. Let's take those away in game three. I didn't see that adjustment. I didn't see the attention to detail. It was honestly a disappointing performance from the Cavs.
0: Shumpert on SportsCenter. Going to be so much time to categorize what this Knicks run has been like and meant in New York. ESPN senior NBA writer Andre Snelling says Jalen Brunson leading the way is making a case for the best Knick ever.
5: I think he does only need ad title. Honestly, if he even needs that, because when it comes to the all-time Knicks, I think Jalen, in for a lot of people's minds, he's battling with Patrick Ewing. And Patrick Ewing never won a chip, you know, but he did have, he played basically his whole career with the Knicks. He, there at the end, he ended up moving on, but for more than a decade, 15 years, you know, he was synonymous with the Knicks, made two NBA finals. So, you know, he has a heck of a resume, but he doesn't have that chip. And so I think that if Brunson is able to lead these Knicks and they actually win a championship, in a lot of people's eyes, he would move beyond Ewing and into the air that the older school cats live in. But again, modern day guys tend to get the nod in GOAT conversations over the older school.
0: Snelling's here on ESPN Radio on primetime. Game four coming Monday in Cleveland. First chance for the Knicks to reach the NBA Finals for the first time since 1999. The NBA playoffs are on ESPN Radio. Catch postseason action on ESPN Radio and the ESPN app presented by Gusto. Nick DeLuca here with you. 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Things are a little tighter in the Western Conference right now. Thunder up 2-1 on the Spurs. Game 4 coming Sunday night. Thunder shook off a slow start in Game 3, outscoring the Spurs by 30 after the 15-0 start by San Antonio. OKC has a 4-1 series record in best-of-sevens when leading 2-1 since 09, the only loss coming to the Golden State Warriors in the 2016 Western Conference Final. Depth a huge difference for OKC in this series. Head coach Mark Daigneault on the way that he's had so many contributors come through for the defending champs.
6: It's never an advantage relative to the opponent. It's more an expression of our strength. And, you know, we have a deep team. We have a lot of guys that we trust. We also play in a way that demands a lot of energy. You know, we play with a lot of pressure. We provide a lot of help, which puts us in longer closeouts. We want to be a great transition defense team. Everything we want to do that gives you the best chance to win requires energy, and there's different ways to do that. I mean, you could try to condition eight guys to doing that, and that can be successful. But when you have a team as deep as we are, we choose to deploy those guys and keep fresh legs on the court.
0: OKC bench scoring a franchise playoff record 76 points in the win in Game 3. That's the most by any team in a conference or NBA Finals game since starts were first tracked in 1971. 183 bench points, the fourth most by any team through the first three games of a series over that same span. Going into Game 4, Daigneault saying his team knows it'll be a challenge.
6: I'm not overly reflective in the middle of it, mainly because of the challenge. You know, like, we had a great win last night, and Game 4, you just know Game 4 is going to just, you know, you're going to have to really earn it if you want to go get that game. And so the gears just start turning on that. And there's times for reflection in the middle of the series, isn't it? But I'm not surprised of the level of play. I mean, there's two 60-win teams playing each other. You know, 60 wins in the NBA is hard to do, and to have two teams do that in the same conference is difficult, and so, you know, when you square off, it's going to be really challenging, and, you know, we just got to do everything we can to get ourselves mentally ready for another high-level competitive challenge tomorrow.
0: Depth for the defending champs has made a huge difference. So has the starting lineup. Chet Holmgren doing a really nice job on Victor Wembanyama. What needs to be done to keep up the momentum in Game 4?
7: Continuing to really focus on the details, making sure that we're executing, but not losing sight of the fact that all of it comes down to effort. Doesn't matter how smart you're thinking if you know, your feet don't get there in time. So being ready to play hard.
0: On the flip side, Spurs have lost back-to-back games for the first time since January. Did not lose three straight at all this season. San Antonio, the second team in the play-by-play era to begin a playoff game on a 15-0 run or better and then lose. Head coach Mitch Johnson looking for his team to meet their standard of discipline and execution.
8: I think we've done it all year in terms of the aggression and the confidence and being on the front foot and trying to be in attack mode. And we have to still be able to have a certain standard of discipline and execution with whatever we're trying to get done. Setting the screen at the right angle, proper rotations, right, close out and contest positioning. And so it's just continuing to strive for perfection and raise the standard, or in some cases, like last night, play to our standard, which I don't think we did in all those situations or aspects.
0: Little things making a big difference. Spurs looking for someone else to step up right now. It's been pretty much all Wemby so far in this series. +4 when he's out there, -38 when he's on the bench. ESPN's Tim McMahon thinking this will be the toughest test of Wemby's career.
9: This is a huge test. This is the biggest test of Victor Wembanyama's career. And look, the Spurs came into this series with a ton of confidence. I mean, they beat the Thunder 4 out of 5 times during the regular season. That included 3 wins in 12 days, you know, after the Thunder got off to that 24-1 start. They spanked their butts in front of a national TV audience on Christmas Day in OKC's gym. But the playoffs are a different beast. And, you know, let's just also call it like it is for the Spurs. This is not a healthy Spurs team. They have a blank injury report right now. But De'Aaron Fox is clearly not 100%. You know, he's playing through a high ankle sprain. Dylan Harper's playing through adductor soreness. He's clearly not 100%. And as Miss Johnson said today, Victor Wembanyama creates a lot of the advantages, and then those Spurs guards throughout the course of the year have been great at exploiting them. That hasn't really happened in the series. Fox missed the first couple games. Harper wasn't the same player in game 3, but there's no excuses. There is pressure, and for a team that's trying to skip the line, trying to win a championship in their first playoffs together, you can't let this thing go back to OKC down 3-1.
0: McMahon on Inside the NBA. San Antonio looking for a couple of contributions from some of their big players. Dylan Harper, De'Aaron Fox dealing with some injuries. Head coach Mitch Johnson on their status for game 4.
8: They came out of the game, finished, you know, on their own accord. I took them out, so that's a plus. And as of now, we expect them ready to go. So those guys are giving us all they got, and I commend them, tip my cap, because they're competing their ass off, and they're not 100%. And I would say that's probably hopefully where we hope it to kind of be until it's not.
0: Stephon Castle in that mix as well for San Antonio. Here he is on Wemby carrying the load and being the leader of the team. Could somebody else step up for the Spurs?
10: I think he has a conscious effort of trying to do that every day. I mean, he's obviously super hard on himself, so he probably feels like he needs to get us more involved, but I don't know what he meant by that, but I think him being on the court and what he does for us defensively and offensively, I think him just making the game as simple as possible for himself is going to help him, but it's going to help everybody else. I don't think he has to, you know, force any of that just with how good he is.
0: Game 4 on Sunday night, coverage at 8 Eastern right here on ESPN Radio. Coming up, volume up for Top Sound and more from Saturday on the Diamond. 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
1: 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Nick DeLuca here with you. 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
3: Nick, we start in the NBA where the Knicks keep rolling in an attempt to get back to the finals for the first time this century. 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
4: Brunson has it, he'll bring it to the front court, and he will dribble it out. The New York Knicks are one win away from a trip to the NBA Finals for the first time since 1999. The Knicks, behind 30 from Jalen Brunson, beat the Cleveland Cavaliers 121-108 to take a 3-0 series lead.
0: Number 4.
3: Baseball, Jorbit Vivas of the Nationals goes deep in a surprise win over the division-leading Braves on the Nationals Radio Network.
5: Front end of a double play and swings and drives going to deep right field toward the corner. This is way back. This ball is going. It's gone. Goodbye. Bang, zoom goes Jorbit Vivas. Muscling up with a leadoff home run here in the top of the fifth inning.
0: Number 3.
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6: Bunt up the first base line. Salazar towards second. A behind-the-back flip at second base from Nico Horner, and he gets him. The two-time Gold Glover making his case for a third. And I don't know how that just worked, but it did, and it was magical.
7: And I'm not even sure why he did that, actually. He threw it through his legs on top of that.
6: Oh, my goodness.
0: Number 2.
3: Harrison Bader, part of a 6-run fifth inning for the Giants on KNBR.
8: Here it comes. Swinging a fly ball. Center field hit well. 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
3: Carolina's Nikolaj Ehlers scores to tie the NHL's Eastern Conference Final on 99.9 The Fan.
9: Now the Canes pushing it back up again. Here's a chance. It's over. Game over. Carolina wins it in overtime. Nikolaj Ehlers does it again. We're tied at 1. Going to Montreal for Game 3.
1: Yeah, lots. Some good stuff on the ice, on the hardwood, and on the diamond. Paul Skeens on the mound north of the border on Saturday. No problem, though, for the Blue Jay bats.
10: Still nobody out in the pitch to Ernie Clement. He's hit through the left side on the ground to base and into left. Piñango scores. Quick stop sign at third. Sanchez. And it's 3-1 Blue Jays on an Ernie Clement RBI single.
1: Sportsnet 590, the Fan, Clement single, part of 4 straight hits to chase Skeens in the 6. Jays win it 5-2. Skeens with losses in consecutive starts for the first time this season, allowed 4 runs and a career-high 9 hits in 5-plus innings with 2 strikeouts, just his second time with fewer than 5 this season. Couple of NL contenders, the Dodgers all over the Brewers on the road.
11: 0-2 pitch. He swings and hits a high drive down the left field line. This ball is off the pole and gone. It's a 3-run home run. Teoscar Hernandez. And the Dodgers take a 4-3 lead in Milwaukee. Light tower power for Teo. His 7th home run.
1: 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End of May always special in college baseball and softball, especially when schools get to places they've never been. Arkansas to the Women's College World Series.
12: Popped up. McDowell chasing it. Super regional bridesmaids no more. Arkansas is headed to the Women's College World Series for the first time in school history.
1: Call from ESPN2, Razorbacks on to OKC in the Women's College World Series for the first time ever. 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
21: ABC News, I'm Brian Clark. New hints of progress towards a deal to end the war between the U.S. and Iran. Secretary of State Marco Rubio, speaking in India, said,
22: I do think there's some good news on that front, but not final news on that front. But perhaps a little bit later today we'll have more to say. But you know, some progress has been made. I don't want to downplay that, but I also want to caveat it by saying we still have some work to do. We'll see.
21: The Secret Service says a 21-year-old man opened fire near a White House security checkpoint on Saturday and was shot by officers and killed. President Trump was in the Oval Office at the time. He was not hurt. Today's one of auto racing's biggest days of the year, the Indy 500, then NASCAR's Coca-Cola 600. But this year's festivities marred by the sudden death of NASCAR star Kyle Busch. And the 41-year-old's family said Saturday in a statement he died after severe pneumonia progressed into sepsis, which resulted in rapid and overwhelming complications. This is ABC News.
2: Here's your Storm Team 20 forecast. Chance for storms today, otherwise sunshine mixed with clouds at times. Daytime highs approaching 80, north winds around 5 miles per hour. Lows dip down to about 57. With fog and spots tonight, clear skies. Sunshine expected with fog and spots early tomorrow. High temperatures reach up to 83. I'm meteorologist Jennifer Wojcicki on Sports Radio 92.3 FM and 1450 AM. Right now, 66.
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4: I mean, how obnoxious will the Knicks fan be after one more win? 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We are presented by Progressive Insurance. Good to have you aboard. On this early Sunday morning, I'm Jonathan Zaslow. He's Matt Schick. Matt, good to see you. How you doing this morning?
5: Great to see you. I am live in Bristol, Connecticut, usually from the comforts of my own Schick compound, but here in the corporate headquarters, having done some softball TV coverage over the last couple of days.
4: So I'm sure
5: you're very interested in that, and I'm sure there'll be 3 hours of that here on ESPN Radio.
4: Don't sell yourself short. You don't know that I wasn't locked in yesterday.
5: What was your favorite game?
4: Yeah, it was, everybody knows my favorite game. Rachel, you tell them what was my favorite game. All right, we'll get back to that. But he is Matt Schick. I'm Jonathan Zaslow. You know what? Let's get right after it here. Let's get to Biggest Story of the Week.
0: This is the Biggest Story of the Week ever.
4: Biggest Story of the Week brought to you by PayPal, the official peer-to-peer payment sponsor of the NFL. You know, one of my biggest pet peeves, Matt Schick, when you have an NBA series where a team goes up 2-0, the series is over. No. Can we let the other team play a home game, all right, before we acknowledge that the series is over? Well, I think now, after that team played a home game, that team being the Cleveland Cavaliers, I think we could say this series is over, Matt.
5: Zaz, the series was over. They say it's when, you know, you win a game at on the road and go up 3-0. I say when you beat a team that blows a 20-point lead in game one. I mean, it is hard to win a 7-game series or a best of 7 in game one, but that's what the Knicks did, and they are proving that throughout the way. Just a dominant performance. They do what they always do. They play with their food a little bit in the first half, pull away in the second half, and then just dominate. It is the Knicks world. We're just living in it right now.
4: Well, and they got out to a tremendous start. Like, the Cavs pushed back in that second quarter, but the Knicks got out to a tremendous start here, which, you got Cleveland with an opportunity to get back in the series, and the Knicks come out the way they did with 37 points in the first quarter. You shut the crowd up right away. A tremendous start to the game. A tremendous game all around from Mikal Bridges. And we get to the fourth quarter where, like you said, maybe the Knicks play around with their food a little bit, but you get to the fourth quarter and the Knicks made sure they would put this one away.
6: Mobley's got it in the front court, hands off for Merrill. It goes to the top of the circle, throws to the baseline, and a push shot won't go from 6 feet. And the Knicks have a fast break opportunity. Bridges, Euro step, and basket with the right hand. And a quick timeout by Kenny Atkinson. The Knicks have their largest lead. It's 14.
4: Yeah, that made it 96-82 there early in the fourth quarter. Bridges would finish, Matt, with 22 points. He was 11 of 15 from the floor. But, and this is the... this is the worst possible sign, all right? If you're a Cavs fan, we got to just several minutes left in the game, and there's no other way to put it except the Cavaliers here, they pretty much stopped playing.
6: Brunson in the backcourt again will take his time before he brings it across with 1:50 on the game clock. Cavs fans heading for the exits. Brunson, an easy layup as the Cavs just gave up. Kenny Atkinson calls a timeout. The lead is 16, and the Knicks fans here at Rocket Arena are roaring.
4: You could hear it in the background there, Matt. Like, that's not a small contingent of Knicks fans. That's a large contingent of Knicks fans.
5: It was hard to tell watching it on TV, especially with the uniforms the Cavs were wearing, where they were actually playing until you saw the midcourt logo. I mean, the Knicks fans were going nuts. Cavs hit a shot. There's not a lot of people standing up. They just infiltrated and took over the arena there in Cleveland. And, yeah, they gave up. I was half expecting Donovan Mitchell to go into the Knicks huddle and congratulate them on winning game three, you know, with about 8 minutes to go. That's what didn't happen, but that's what should have happened because that's what it felt like watching this game.
4: And here, of course, is the final call, courtesy of ESPN Radio.
6: Brunson has it. He'll bring it into the front court, and he will dribble it out. The New York Knicks are one win away from a trip to the NBA Finals for the first time since 1999. The Knicks, behind 30 from Jalen Brunson, beat the Cleveland Cavaliers 121-108 to take a 3-0 series lead.
7: Go, New York! Go, New York! Go!
4: And that was not necessary. Everybody knows the Knicks won. All right? We didn't need to add the caveats at the end. No. Not necessary. Teams that lead a best-of-seven series in NBA playoff history, teams that lead that series 3-0, 163-0. This series will not be the one in 163-1. Well, we're going to, you know, Matt, we're going to learn a little bit about this Cavs team tomorrow. We are. We're going to learn what kind of character this team has. If last night, the last few minutes, was any sign of the type of character from this Cavs team, then the Knicks are going to blow them out tomorrow to finish off the series.
5: Donovan Mitchell getting to his first conference finals this far into his career. What an accomplishment, but what a thud to go out on here. And we talk about the Knicks and Brunson, and yeah, they'll probably erect a statue, and the whole Mount Rushmore talk is probably appropriate at this time. But all five starters, Zaz, have scored in double figures for four straight contests. Everybody is chipping in. It's what is the inside the NBA guys call the others, the special others. They're getting it done right now, and this certainly looks like a championship team.
4: Well, we heard the Knicks fans who were rather loud there late in the game last night. Let's hear from Donovan Mitchell on the arena being taken over by Knicks fans.
8: I mean, I'm from New York. This doesn't shock me. They do it in every arena. It's like Cowboys fans. It's just who they are. I don't think it's a Cleveland thing. It wasn't just us. You look at Philly. Look at how Knicks fans are. I was one back in the day. So, like, you know what I mean? So that had nothing to do with what we got going. Cleveland's best fans in the world. I stand on that. Saying so that doesn't affect that. That doesn't label who Cleveland is. I have nothing but love for the fans in Cleveland. And we didn't get it done for our home crowd tonight. And we didn't get it done, which enables the Knicks fans to go off like they did. If we get it done, then they're silent, right? So we didn't do our part. When we ran out, they were loud, and Cleveland fans were behind us, but we didn't do our part, and that's the result.
4: It's really not a surprise that you have all the Knicks fans. You know, they're all in Philadelphia last round. They're all in Cleveland last night. I mean, Matt, they haven't been a contender in 1,000 years. They've been saving up their money, all right? They can afford it. They've been saving up so much money for this moment. They have never had to spend it and travel and go to these games. Of course there were going to be a ton of Knicks fans yesterday.
5: It's cheaper to get that ticket on the road than it is at home, right? I mean, there's Knicks fans all over the place. Maybe it's because people are moving out of New York. I don't know. I don't know how they do this, Zaz. I mean, it takes two to tango here. You got to give up your ticket. You got to sell it. I mean, the economy's tough everywhere. We're selling our tickets. We're getting rid of them. We don't care. Maybe it's because we're down 2-0. We know we're going to lose. We might as well make some money along the way. But my goodness, it was incredible.
4: Wait to see what tomorrow looks
5: oh
4: like.
5: Oh, my gosh.
4: The Knicks with 10 straight. Think about it. 10 straight wins in the playoffs extends the longest streak in franchise history. It's the longest in a single season since the 2024 Celtics, who also won 10 straight and went on to win the NBA championship. Also, last night, Eastern Conference Finals Game 2 in the Stanley Cup playoffs, where the Carolina Hurricanes and the Montreal Canadiens, they were tied at 2 in overtime. The final call here, courtesy of 99.9 The Fan.
6: Now the Canes pushing it back up again. Here's a chance. It's over. Game over. Carolina wins it in overtime. Nikolaj Ehlers does it again. We're tied at 1. Going to Montreal for game 3.
4: It's a game that Carolina had to have. I mean, it'd have been enormous if Montreal would have went up 2-0. But a game that Carolina had to have. And also, Matt, it was a game that Carolina really thoroughly outplayed Montreal. They snap a 10-game home losing streak in the conference finals. Carolina did longest home losing streak in a round before the Stanley Cup final in NHL playoff history. And if I could just throw it out there, the majority of those losses came to the two-time Stanley Cup champion Florida Panthers.
5: And the Rangers.
4: Who, I mean, is is it a real Stanley Cup victory if you win it when the Panthers aren't even in the playoffs? Like, you put a little asterisk.
5: That's what the world is asking. That's what the world is asking this morning as we recap that game. Must win. Ehlers spent his first 10 years in Winnipeg. He's loving his time there in Raleigh. And finally, look, he had scored two goals the entire postseason. He scores two yesterday, including the game winner. Much needed, must have. Can't go down 0-2 on your home ice.
4: And how about finally here, Arkansas beating Duke to advance the WCWS final call here, courtesy of ESPN2.
9: Popped up. McDowell chasing it. Super regional bridesmaids no more. Arkansas is headed to the Women's College World Series for the first time in school history.
4: How about that, Matt Schick? There you go.
5: Zazz, I'm glad you included the highlight from your favorite game yesterday, despite it being a run rule win for Arkansas. Courtney Dyfel getting this program, resurrecting this program, and getting to the Women's College World Series. It was their fifth Super Regional, as you know, Zazz. They had been 0-4 in Supers. They're finally getting to Oklahoma City. Oh, it's a great moment there in Fayetteville. Four tickets have been punched to the Women's College World Series.
4: And those right there are the biggest stories of the week, brought to you by PayPal, the official peer-to-peer payment sponsor of the NFL. He's Matt Schick. I'm Jonathan Zaslow. Coming up next, are the Knicks a team of destiny? 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
0: 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Jordan Walker leads the St. Louis Cardinals into American Family Field to go head-to-head with Jake Bowers and the Milwaukee Brewers.
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0: The New York Knicks are one win away from a trip to the NBA Finals for the first time since 1999.
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5: They are going to the finals, just one win away. The New York Knicks take a 3-0 series lead last night over Cleveland, 121-108. This is Best Week Ever on ESPN Radio. 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I'm Jonathan Zaslow. He's Matt Schick. Hope everyone is gearing up for maybe you got a Memorial Day barbecue tomorrow. Maybe you're doing it today. I don't know what your schedule is, but whatever you're doing, hopefully you got friends, you got family, you have a nice little weekend. Maybe you got some softball like Matt does. I mean, he's hanging out in Bristol. You know, whatever you got going
6: here
5: on,
6: all weekend. Have a great weekend. I'm here all weekend. Super regional coverage today. By the way, five teams have punched their ticket. I said four. You would think if I'm anchoring the coverage, I would know what I'm talking about. You knew that, Zaz. I apologize. Thank you for correcting me during the break.
5: I don't like correcting live on air. I don't want to call anybody out. That's not my style. The New York Knicks, they lead this series 3-1. They have never swept multiple series in a single postseason. They have that opportunity to do it for the first time tomorrow if they could sweep the Cleveland Cavaliers. It's hard to believe that they're not going to do that, especially considering the performance in the fourth quarter from Cleveland yesterday. And also, I would just say, you know, like I think you learn a little bit about a team's character when they are playing at home. You're trying to avoid getting swept. And I say that, Matt, because the Cavaliers, like, they know at this point, they didn't know before, they know the Knicks are better than them. They also know, if we're being honest, no team has ever come back from a 3-0 deficit. So it's likely not going to happen in this case either. And I say that your character's tested a little bit because if Cleveland, like, do you put forth that 1,000% effort tomorrow to get on the plane, to go to New York, and extend your season another couple days, which you may just get your butts kicked then in the Garden on Tuesday night, or it's just like, yeah, you know what? What's the point? Let's pack it in tomorrow. That's why I say based on Cleveland's effort tomorrow, you're going to learn a little bit about the character of that team.
6: You will. We'll figure out if they're all in or they're ready for Cancun because it feels like that's where this is headed here. Again, they might not feel like they're playing at home anyway. I mean, we talk about, hey, they're on their home floor. This is great. Maybe they'll give their best effort. Yeah, or maybe they'll look up in the stands and see 75% Knicks fans and feel like the end has already been written here. Yeah, I don't know. I think they understand that the Knicks are the better team, but when you're swept in three of the seven series in franchise history, you're Cleveland, they trail 3-0. It just feels like the destiny's written on the wall here, and it's unfortunate for them. But the fact that you're quitting down the stretch of this game is just a disaster.
5: Such a bad look. 10 straight wins now for the New York Knicks in the postseason. Like, Matt, do you remember how, like, what were you thinking when the Knicks were down 2-1 to Atlanta in the first round of the playoffs? Because they have not lost since then, and they've been smoking teams as well since they were down 2-1. I remember hearing, even from Knick fans, all right, the sky was falling, down 2-1, and I'm like, you all got to calm down. Now, I wasn't expecting the Knicks to win 10 straight after that, but this is the playoffs. You're going to lose some games. It's hard to win every night in the playoffs. Now, the Knicks are proving me wrong in that respect because they've won 10 consecutive games. But, Matt, I remember hearing Knick fans after they're down 2-1 to Atlanta, we got to trade Carl Anthony Towns. We got to get rid of this guy. Like, it's unbelievable. And now look at them.
6: Well, listen to some of the ESPN pundits after that, too. Oh, they're big trouble. This is going to be good. And, you know, you lose on the home floor. Uh-oh, this is going to be a not great end to this season. Let things play out. Yes, you are allowed to lose games. Yes, you are allowed to lose a road playoff game. But, Zaz, you know, I did not anticipate this type of path for the Knicks here in this postseason. You think about what they've gone through. I'm not trying to discount anything. You know, Cleveland was a fine team, but in the last half of that season, they're trying to battle for a top eight. This is a team that avoids Boston with a Jason Tatum. They avoid the top seed in Detroit. I look through this here and you go, all right, are there empty calories here? Are they a team of destiny? I think they're getting to the finals, but they're going to have to prove it once they're there. There's no question about it. If they're going to win an NBA championship, you're not going to be able to discount it because whoever they play in the finals is going to be the best team they've played so far.
5: Well, let's hear from Knicks head coach Mike Brown on the path they have had so far in the East.
7: No, not at all. This is hard. We're playing good teams. I said this before. We're playing a team right now that has four NBA All-Stars and two of the best shooters in the league on top of those four NBA All-Stars, and they have a fantastic coach in Kenny Atkinson. There's nothing easy about this. I got to give our guys credit, though. Our guys are trying to stay locked in and focus on the details, and I got to give my staff credit. My staff has been fantastic. All those guys, they've been freaking awesome. You know, we got to keep trying to stay locked in and see if we can get another win. It's just one game at a time, but there's nothing easy about this.
5: They played the Hawks in the first round, a team that got red hot in the second half of the season.
6: Right.
5: But we all know it was not any type of contender. Because Philly beat the number two seed, they got to avoid Boston. And yeah, they also, of course, you know, they find themselves not having to play the Detroit Pistons either. I can hang with someone who says that they've gotten a little bit lucky as far as the draw is concerned, but it's not as if they are sneaking past these teams. Not only is it 10 wins in a row, but their two losses this postseason are a combined 2 points. So it's not like they're going to, you know, seven games last round against the number seven seed Philadelphia. Or they're playing tight games here against Cleveland, albeit game one obviously had the massive comeback. They're doing exactly what you would expect them to do based on the competition that they're playing against. I think it's very hard to make a case, Matt, that this New York team is not the most impressive so far of this postseason, even.
6: Two things can be true. They haven't had the toughest stretch that they could in playoff path, but they have handled it. It's like in a college football game where, yeah, you're beating a hapless opponent, but you're beating it by 60. You're doing what you're supposed to do. Think about it, too, Zaz, how fresh they are. The Knicks have played 8 games since April 29th. The Cavs have played 13. I mean, that just shows you the path. They've made it easy on themselves by taking care of business every game.
5: Well, and this is also, so tonight's actually really huge now for New York, because if San Antonio wins tonight, we're guaranteed a long series, and it feels like it could go 7 if San Antonio wins tonight and makes it 2-2. If New York wins tomorrow and it's a sweep, they're sitting around from May 25th, that's tomorrow, to game one of the finals, which is June 3rd. They're sitting around waiting for that while San Antonio and Oklahoma City beat the snot out of each other. So if you want to talk about, okay, the Knicks are going to wind up losing to the team out west anyway, I wouldn't be so sure about that. The Knicks have a major opportunity tomorrow.
6: Yes. Just as important as their game is, so is the game between Oklahoma City and San Antonio. There's no question about it. Let that game go. Let that series not only go deep, but these games be competitive till the final minute.
5: He's Matt Schick. I'm Jonathan Zaslow. So New York takes a 3-0 series lead last night. But coming up next, Wembanyama and the Spurs, are they already facing a must-win tonight? That's next. Best week ever on ESPN Radio.
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4: A dominant performance in Game 3. I'm Chris Smith. The Knicks secured the 121-108 victory over the Cavs to take a 3-0 lead in the East Final. New York has now won 10 straight in the playoffs, which extends the longest streak in franchise history and the longest in a single season since the 2024 Boston Celtics. The Knicks have outscored opponents by 225 points in their two last 10 playoff games, the largest points differential in any 10-game span in NBA history. Now the Knicks can sweep their second straight series with a win on Monday night on ESPN Radio, TV, and the app. Meanwhile, the Hurricanes wanted Nick Ehlers for a reason, and with Carolina and Montreal knotted up a 2 apiece in overtime, he proved worthy of the investment.
5: Now the Canes pushing it back up again. Here's a chance. It's over! Game over! Carolina wins it!
4: Call 99.9 The Fan. Ehlers had 2 goals, including that overtime winner, to hand the Hurricanes a 3-2 victory. On a baseball where George Springer hit his 65th leadoff home run as the Blue Jays set Paul Skeen to losses in consecutive starts for the first time this season by beating the Pirates for the 4th straight win in 7th and 10 games. And 4 years after considering a retirement, Brian Torres made it to the major leagues at age 28 and homered for the Cardinals in his debut to help beat the Reds 8-1 in the opener Saturday's doubleheader. Torres is just the 3rd Cardinals player since 1900 with multiple hits that included a home run in his debut.
6: Hey, it's Evan Cohen. Coming up Monday, we'll continue to react to the NBA Conference Finals. Plus, has Joe Burrow put extra pressure on himself? It's Unsportsmanlike, 6 a.m. Eastern, right here on ESPN Radio, ESPN2, and ESPNU.
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8: I just thought we showed great poise to understand the 48-minute nature of the game.
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7: 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His lefty three is good. Left side triple in for Jared McCain.
8: Alex Kaysen, Jay Will, Jared, those guys gave us a huge lift all night, obviously. Great poise by the team.

0: 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This is Best Week Ever. He's Matt Schick. I'm Jonathan Zaslow. So tonight, do the Spurs see themselves already? The Spurs, they were up one game to none. Incredible game one performance. And just a couple of games later, do the Spurs now find themselves in a must-win situation? I'll tell you about it. I don't care that it's, you know, if they lose tonight, they would go down 3-1, and they're going back to Oklahoma City. I don't think the home court matters for a second in this series. These two teams are so good. I don't think the venue matters where these games are taking place. But just the idea that if San Antonio goes down 3-1, that you got to I know they won 4 out of 5 against them in the regular season, but you can't be tasked with having to beat Oklahoma City 3 times in a row. The defending champs, the 2-time league MVP. It's a very, very difficult situation.
1: Yeah, it's an 8.5 out of 10 on the scale of must win right now for San Antonio. You want to break through that finals door. That door becomes infinitely heavier if you lose this one here tonight. I mean, it's like 3-0 down to the Knicks, 3-1 down to Oklahoma City. Which one's tougher? The answer is yes. I'm with you. The home court doesn't matter as much. But, man, when you got the back-to-back NBA MVP playing like he's playing right

0: now, and more importantly, the supporting cast doing what they're doing, it's going to be a tall task for, pun intended, Victor Wembanyama and them to get through this year. So technically not a must win, but it's as close to it to that territory as you could find.
1: It's such a massive swing of the pendulum one way or the other based on what happens tonight, where if Oklahoma City goes up 3-1, we're facing a scenario where it's, oh, you know, like we thought we were getting this amazing series after the game one victory by the Spurs. And yeah, Oklahoma City, they're just too much. The Spurs aren't quite ready. But if San Antonio wins tonight, it feels like we're guaranteed then what would be a classic Western Conference final. Because after game one, I certainly thought we are about to have a classic. And now if you get 2-2 and you're guaranteed a long series, these two teams who every game getting a little chippier, it doesn't seem like they like each other. I certainly like that. I'm not into all the hugging and kissing every game in the NBA. I like it when teams don't like each other. If San Antonio winds up winning tonight, Matt, it feels like we're on the precipice of what could be a classic series.
0: I'm not sure who's rooting harder for them tonight. Is it the Spurs fans or is it the Knicks fans for this to be a really good series and go as deep as possible? But yeah, you go and you win that first game, you're thinking, here we go, 6 games, 7 games. This thing could be over in 5, and that's really hard to imagine after where this series started. And, you know, they're managing things well. Wembanyama is, knock on wood, 100% healthy and feeling good. As he goes, they'll go. But there's plenty of supporting cast here and a very young, talented Spurs team that probably doesn't know any better, which is great.
1: Let's hear from Mark Daigneault, Thunder head coach. This was yesterday on what to expect game 4 tonight.
2: I'm not overly reflective in the middle of it. Mainly because of the challenge. You know, like, we had a great win last night, and game 4, you just know game 4 is going to just, you know, you're going to have to really earn it if you want to go get that game. And so the gears just start turning on that. And there's times for reflection in the middle of the series, isn't it? But I'm not surprised of the level of play. I mean, there's two 60-win teams playing each other. You know, 60 wins in the NBA is hard to do, and to have two teams do that in the same conference is difficult. And so, you know, when you square off, it's going to be really challenging. And, you know, we just got to do everything we can to get ourselves mentally ready for another high-level competitive challenge tomorrow.
1: Like Coach Daigneault said there, Matt, you know, these are two 60-win teams, Oklahoma City 64, San Antonio 62. If the Spurs are going to win this series because of what took place in the regular season, San Antonio would have to beat the Thunder 8 times this year. Like, that seems, I know, okay, regular season shouldn't have anything to do with the postseason, but still, 8 times they would have had to beat them. They won 4 out of 5 in the regular season. They would have to beat the Thunder, the defending champs, 8 times in a season to advance to the final. Like, that sounds crazy.
0: And if they lose tonight, if the Spurs lose tonight, they will have to do something to the Oklahoma City Thunder that no team has done this season. Had them lose 3 straight games. They've only had back-to-back losses. They've had that a few times. But you don't beat the Thunder 3 straight games. That hasn't happened this season. It won't happen again. Yeah, it's must win. The number that you just gave out about how many times you'd have to beat this team that is closing in on dynasty talk and villain talk, and they're so good now that we hate them talk, that would be remarkable.
1: Well, speaking of they're so good that we hate them talk, that brings us to Chet Holmgren, right? So Chet Holmgren, Thunder big man, let's hear from him on what needs to be done for the Thunder to win a 3rd consecutive game here.
3: Continuing to really focus on the details, making sure that we're executing, but not losing sight of the fact that all of it comes down to effort. Doesn't matter how smart you're thinking if you know, your feet don't get there in time. So being ready to play hard.
1: Look, I get it, Matt. You do what you got to do. There is that line of thinking where you're trying to win an NBA championship. You're going to do whatever it takes to help the team and get to the place where you achieve the ultimate goal. But I'm very down on Chet Holmgren and what I've seen this series out of him. I feel like we've learned a little bit about the kind of player that Chet Holmgren is, you know. And I know there's a rivalry with Wembanyama that goes back to FIBA days when they were young. But I don't know how you watch these games and you see the replays and you don't say, wow, it really looks like Holmgren is trying to hurt Wembanyama out there. You got the one play from game one where he steps on Wembanyama's foot right as the free throw is being released on the free throw line. It's a very dangerous play. And then in game three, where he made it look like De'Aaron Fox pushed him down, but then while he was on the ground, he takes a couple more steps and throws himself into Wembanyama's feet a couple of nights ago. I'm very down on the way Holmgren has approached this series.
0: You know what's funny is, and then I watch Charles Barkley last night, who says people are saying that are babies. He's like, look, this isn't some of these things. He's not going to get hurt. This isn't real foul basketball. He's like, it's not dirty. So he has a very different, he played in a very different era, Zaz, but his counter to that seemed to be, this is nothing. It's a nothing burger here. They're just playing tough. They're playing physical, but this isn't anything to be concerned about.
1: Yeah, like I'm certainly good with the idea, big man, hey, you got five fouls to use. Get out there and use them. You know, Wembanyama, he's a big guy. He's their best player. Go out there, be physical, be tough between Holmgren, Hartenstein. Like, I understand that part. But the dirty stuff, that's where, you know, it's one thing the flopping and the flailing with Shai Gilgeous-Alexander, but then you also have the dirty stuff, Hartenstein going back to game two. The Thunder, a little bit of a tough watch, I'll tell you. My son, my 14-year-old son, is way into this series because he likes watching Wembanyama. And all throughout the day yesterday, like he was rabid the night before with the Thunder, them winning the game. He was very upset about it all throughout the day yesterday. What is the NBA going to do about the Thunder? I'm like, what do you mean, what are they going to do about the Thunder? Like, how are they going to allow them to do what they're doing? I'm like, well, I mean, there's nothing to do about it. They're the referees. They're going to call the game. There's nothing for them to do. I don't know what you expect of me. But you got people out there who are angry at the Thunder with the way they're playing, especially this kid in my house. I don't have to tell them, Matt.
0: Yeah, it's tough. You know, you think about Oklahoma City, they've almost earned, it's almost like a Greg Maddux with the strike zone. You've earned the respect where this is just how they play, and you know the officials aren't going to call everything. It's almost like instead of the officials setting the standard and the line of what's going to be allowed, it's Oklahoma City that is doing that. This is how we play, so you're going to have to deal with it, officials, instead of calling 50 fouls a game. It can be a tough watch, and this is why I think, you know, yes, NBA playoffs are much more physical. It's a different brand of basketball than the regular season, but it's one of those reasons. And then you look at Shai Gilgeous-Alexander and the way that he plays and the way that he gets his offense. It can lead to fans saying, okay, I'm pretty much done with the Thunder now. It was a cute little story at the start. Nice little unheralded underdog, small market team. But with the way that they play, this isn't appetizing. It's not fun, and I'd rather watch somebody else.
1: Oklahoma City is the first team to win 10 of its first 11 games in a postseason since, that's right, Matt, the 2020 Miami Heat. They're the first Western Conference team to do so since the 17 Warriors. 10 wins in 11 games, tied for their best playoff record in any 11-game span in franchise history. Three instances last year. So this Thunder team, they got a chance to really take a stranglehold on this series tonight. He's Matt Schick. I'm Jonathan Zaslow. Coming up next, we head to the water cooler. That's next. Best week ever on ESPN Radio and the ESPN app.
4: 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The Thunder win their second in a row and take the 2-1 lead over the Spurs. How will San Antonio respond in game four?
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0: 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We'll hear from Courtney coming up next hour. 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
0: All right, Nick Carty, what do you got for us?
2: We got more Knicks talk, Zaz. I know everybody wants it.
0: Look, obviously, you know, the Knicks don't get a lot of love here. Actually, they don't get any love here in the Zaslow Mansion. But I will say, I love watching the playoff games at Madison Square Garden. It's such a fun scene. I do enjoy it. I feel a little bit bad about enjoying it, but I do. I got to be honest.
2: I mean, they don't call it the world's most famous arena for no reason. So, all right, we'll start with the Knicks and Cavs. Off the court, per se, actually. Something interesting about Rocket Mortgage Arena where the Cavs play. I think that's an area name. The bench for the Cavs has a little bit nicer seats. If you saw the photo last night, they have raised seats for themselves, very cushy, right, plushy seats, while the Knicks are with the standard bench seats, I guess is what you call them.
0: Yeah.
2: Zaz, thoughts on the Cavs having a home court advantage that clearly served no help for them last night?
0: Yeah, so they have the tall seats so that it's comfortable for the players. You know, when you're that tall, you don't want your knees to be all scrunched up against your body, and that's the case on the Knicks side of the bench where, you know, it's just regular seats, not very comfortable. I'll tell you, Matt, I don't have a problem with it. Like, the home locker room is a lot nicer than the visiting locker room. That's the way sports go, man. So there's nothing wrong with those seats. They're regular seats on the Knicks bench and the Cavs bench. The seats are a lot more comfortable. I don't have an issue.
3: BYOC, bring your own chairs, Knicks, if it's going to be an issue here. There's no question about it. That's like, hey, on the plane, Knicks, you're getting the middles. We're getting the aisles. You're not going to have the leg room. We're in the exit row. You're in the scrunched up economy. This is the way that it goes. And I love the fact that below that story on X, I could see someone tweet at Gronk and say, is this a disadvantage? And Gronk's like, yes, with taller players, it can lead to discomfort, this and that. Yes, they were very discomforted last night as they blew out the Cavs.
2: All right, next up, the Arizona Cardinals. The St. Louis Cardinals, baseball we're talking about here. They had an incredible story. The 28-year-old rookie, if you will, Brian Torres. He started playing baseball in the minor leagues in 2015. He finally made it to the show yesterday. And what did he do? He hit a home run. The 28-year-old finally made his debut. He hit a home run against the Reds. They won. Zaz, thoughts on Brian Torres finally getting his shot and making the most of it?
0: Yeah, baseball is funny like that, right? You don't get that. You can get it in hockey. In hockey, a guy will be called up. He finally makes his debut. Maybe he scores. Okay, great. But you don't get that in football. You don't get it in basketball. And in baseball, you got a guy who's been a career minor leaguer. He gets called up. Maybe, you know, hopefully the family can get to the game on time. And they're in the stands watching. And he hits a home run. That's one of the special things that baseball can give you that the other sports don't usually give you. I love that stuff.
3: It's so good. And a guy who's been in the minors since 2015. And you don't know where the light is at the end of the tunnel. You don't know when it's going to finish. But if you love baseball, you are grinding your way until there's no tomorrow. And there might not be a tomorrow in Major League Baseball, but there was for him. Very cool to see. Hopefully he can keep it up. But yeah, career minor leaguer getting the debut at the age of 28. Pretty cool.
2: Yeah, about 4 years ago, he admitted that he was on the verge of retirement, thinking that it just wasn't going to happen for him, but he was signed to the Cardinals on a minor league deal in 2023. Since then, he's been raking in the minor leagues, and he finally got the call this year to join the show.
3: It's like we see this all over sports. Like Cam Young in golf is ready to give it up. Then his wife said, why don't you go try out for this local qualifier? And he does, and now he's a gazillionaire.
0: I think that's the key. When you're playing one of those sports, you got to be ready to almost give up.
3: That's right.
0: You know what? That's my advice. Almost give up. Come really close to giving up. Don't actually give up, but come close, and then
3: contemplate it, yes.
0: Then the good thing might happen. Yes.
2: You want another story along those lines?
0: Okay. Yeah, sure.
2: So, this is funny. Chris Taylor, he's had a good major league career. If you remember him, he was with the Dodgers. He hit that walk-off home run in the wild card series a couple years back. Well, he's with the Angels minor league team at the moment, and he had a fractured left forearm. And so he said he's going to call it a career after 12 seasons. But 24 hours can be a lot of time. So he changed his mind. He's going to go on the IL in the minor leagues, and he's going to keep his career going, try and get back to the show. He went from retiring to unretiring. He's a two-time World Series champion and wants to try and break back into the show with the Angels.
0: Yeah, you know what? It's probably going to work out for him because he came close to quitting. If you come close to quitting, then a good thing could happen. I think it's going
3: to
0: work out for him.
3: Here's what happened to him. He retired. He went home. His wife told him to take out the trash. He said, I'm going to play baseball. I mean, that's all it takes. Get a little honey-do list that gets a little long. You know, why am I doing this? I'll just go play a game.
0: Playing baseball is so much better than taking out the trash.
3: Oh my gosh. It ain't working, I'll tell you that.
2: He had a broken left forearm and, you know, still take out the trash.
3: Yeah, right arm, you're fine.
2: All right, well, somebody who did call it a career is transitioning careers, if you will. Johnny Manziel.
0: Oh, saw that.
2: You go on Twitter, he made his MMA debut last night. Yeah. More than 10 years after his last NFL game, the Heisman Trophy winner, he's 33 now, dominated social media influencer Bob Menery, 38.
0: Oh, is that who that is? Like, I don't even know
2: Bob
0: who
2: Menery,
0: that is.
2: Yeah, he's 38 years old. It was a first-round stoppage, so.
0: There's a 38-year-old influencer?
2: I guess, is there an age limit on influencing?
4: Anyone can be an influencer.
0: I don't know. If you're 38 years old and your career's influencer, I kind of feel like you're a loser.
2: Well, he lost last night. Dominated.
3: Yeah, he was a loser last night.
2: Dominated by Manziel. He's not going to fight again. He said that was probably it. It was a 2-minute, 16-second bout. He said it was good for one time. And I know you're dying to know, Zaz, who else fought in this? Because he was the co-main event. Well, you're in luck because it was Lance Stevenson versus Michael Beasley as the co-main event. Lance Stevenson won, to nobody's surprise, beating Michael Beasley.
0: Quick tap out from Michael Beasley. Boy, come on.
3: I mean, the Johnny Manziel thing, I mean, it's the career arc of Tonya Harding, right? You start out great, then there's some controversy, so what do? You go to fighting. Go to boxing or MMA. That's when you know your career's really made it. When you start out another sport and end up in fighting, a celebrity fighting match. The world is littered with people who have tried to do this route.
0: And fighting's hard. Like, you see some of these guys, like, if you watched any of the highlights there of Johnny Manziel last night, which I don't recommend, but if you watched any of the highlights of Johnny Manziel last night, it's like, these guys don't know how to fight, because fighting's hard. You know, what those guys do, the MMA fighters, man, that's a different universe those guys are in, because what I saw last night, those clips from this fight, yeah, it's kind of pathetic.
2: Well, it looks like two people from, it just looks like two people you see on the street thinking, yeah, like, this is how you do MMA,
0: right.
2: And it's just flailing your legs and arms around until you hit something.
3: It's like,
2: right,
3: something you'd see on a sidewalk on someone's iPhone, except they put it in a ring and put it on TV.
0: Right. Yeah. All right. There you go. Good job. I don't recommend going back and watching it. I don't know. Hopefully Johnny Manziel got
2: it. It's 2 minutes long.
0: Hopefully. Well, but I mean, like, the whole card, you know? Like, and how does Lance Stevenson and Michael Beasley, like, how do they get, don't you have to get, like, a license? You have to get certified. You have to get approved by some kind of commission to fight mixed martial arts, don't you?
3: You have to
0: show up in a ring and say, hey, I'm a mixed martial artist now, and it's legal. I don't know.
3: I'm watching,
0: man,
3: this. Lance Stevenson submitting Michael Beasley,
0: yeah,
3: in the first round.
0: Yeah.
3: I feel like that's, like, yeah, I'll fight. Yeah, that'll be fine. And then you get taken down. You're like, this was a terrible idea.
0: Right.
3: This is like,
0: warm. Oh, he's choking me.
3: This is warm milk in the summer. What did I do?
0: I can't breathe. and yeah, he's tapping out, like, really quick because this is really hard.
3: Wow, this guy's taking it seriously.
0: And it's super dangerous.
3: Oh.
0: Yeah. Michael Beasley, Lance Stevenson, you did not expect to hear that on a Sunday morning, that they had a mixed, if you want to call it that, a mixed martial arts fight. All right. He's Matt Schick. I'm Jonathan Zaslow. We got a lot going on here. We got the hockey. We got the basketball. Oh, there are very, very big stories that took place this week. Coming up next, we'll give you the big stories of the week. This is Best Week Ever on ESPN Radio and on the ESPN app.
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11: ABC News, I'm Brian Clark. The man who was killed after he opened fire near a White House security checkpoint Saturday has a history of incidents involving the White House, says ABC Selena Wang.
12: He encountered law enforcement in June 2025 for blocking a point of entry at the White House. He was detained and involuntarily committed for a mental evaluation. 1 month later, he was arrested after he attempted to enter a White House checkpoint, telling officers he was Jesus Christ and that he wanted to get arrested.
11: One bystander was struck and wounded by gunfire. Secretary of State Marco Rubio said in India there's been good news towards a potential deal to end the war with Iran and reopen the Strait of Hormuz. Russia confirmed that it used the hypersonic Oreshnik missile on Kyiv and surrounding areas. Ukrainian officials say the latest strikes killed at least four people. And crews in Orange County, California, worked to cool a damaged tank with chemicals inside as fears of an explosion led to more than 50,000 evacuations. This is ABC News.
13: Here's your Storm Team 20 forecast. Chance for storms today, otherwise sunshine mixed with clouds at times. Daytime highs approaching 80, north winds around 5 miles per hour. Lows dip down to about 57. With fog and spots tonight, clear skies. Sunshine expected with fog and spots early tomorrow. High temperatures reach up to 83. I'm meteorologist Jennifer Wojcicki on Sports Radio 92.3 FM and 1450 AM. Currently, it's 64 degrees.
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5: A 3-0 lead for the New York Knicks. A chance to sweep consecutive series. That opportunity is in front of New York tomorrow. 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He's Matt Schick. I'm Jonathan Zaslow. Good to have you aboard here on a Sunday morning. In for Peter Burns and Courtney Cronin. We'll hear from Courtney coming up a little later on here in this hour. But last night, the Knicks, they win a 10th consecutive game as they knock off the Cavaliers, a 121-108 win. It's a worse feeling when you get smoked at home in a playoff game. A must-win, pretty much a must-win playoff game if you're a Cavs fan. If you spend the money, we all know how expensive playoff tickets are. Matt, it's such a buzzkill. Like, the building tomorrow night, because it is 3-0, if you thought there were a lot of Knicks fans last night, the Knicks have a chance to win the Eastern Conference Championship. It might be majority Knicks fans tomorrow.
6: I was going to say, Zaz, you said you spend the money. What was it like to be a Cavs fan? It sounds like most of them were at home, having profited off of their purchase from those tickets to the game last night. Majority Knicks fans, and as you said, this is a Knicks team that isn't just beating teams. They are thumping teams by an average of 22 points a game during this stretch. It's been impressive to watch. It just feels like it is Knicks Thunder collision course. Cannot wait.
5: They're just a lot better than the Cavs. Yeah. You know, like if the Thunder win tonight and they go up 3-1 on San Antonio, I'm probably not going to sit around and say, oh, you know, they're a lot better than San Antonio. I think those two teams, no matter who wins tonight, no matter who wins that series, those teams are close to each other. Okay, but the Knicks, they're just a lot better than the Cavaliers. New York's difference makers, Jalen Brunson, Karl Anthony Towns, even someone like Mikal Bridges, they're just better than the Cavs top guys. And by the way, Matt, Mikal Bridges, who got off to a real slow start at the beginning of the playoffs, has been on fire ever since. I don't know that we need to bring up ever again 5 first round picks. Like, okay, yeah, they gave up 5 first round picks to Mikal Bridges. I think it's worked out.
6: Especially if they go and win an NBA championship. But he's been scoring on another level. 71% this series. I mean, that's a remarkable performance for him. And then you mentioned the others, right? It's not just Jalen Brunson. All 5 starters in double figures. And Landry Shamet hitting a few threes as well. These are guys that you count on, but you don't really need to lean on. Well, they were leaning on everybody last night. The Knicks were leaning on the Cavs all night.
5: You know about that playoff Landry Shamet? Here's some of that on ESPN Radio.
7: Brunson back on the court, over the timeline, guarded by Strus on the far side. Pushes to Towns, who has Harden on him. Throws to Hart, left wing, shot clock at 5. Hart not looking at the basket, looking for Brunson with 3 to shoot. Brunson left side, turns the corner to the right corner, open to Shamet, and the 3 is good as the buzzer sounds.
8: Does Jalen Brunson have an internal clock to know he's got the time to make that pass? This guy is so elite.
7: Brunson on the right wing, fakes the 3 at the top of the key. Nice bounce pass in the lane. Hart can't bank it in, got it back. Kicks it out, wide open, Shamet, good for the 3 on the left side. Back to back, Shamet triples, and the lead back to 14. 7:20 to go, Knicks by 11. Brunson's got it on the left wing, guarded by Mitchell. Stop the dribble, throws to Shamet with 4 to shoot. Step back 3 from Shamet is up, and it's good! Landry Shamet on fire!
5: Nick Carty, who's producing the show Behind the Glass up there in Bristol, is a New York Knicks fan. Playoff Landry Shamet's a thing now, right?
9: Oh, absolutely. That was the last one you heard there was an absolute heat check. I mean, he's just been so reliable of, like, you heard there Doris Burke said, just, like, throw the ball to him a second on the shot clock and it finds the bottom of the net.
6: That was the longest Landry Shamet montage in the history of national radio, and well-deserved.
5: Well, Nick Carty, president of the Landry Shamet fan club, putting together that montage. This is the Knicks are Landry Shamet's sixth team. He's been in the league for 8 years. The Knicks are his sixth team, and it would appear that he has found a home. Speaking of home, the Knicks fan made the Rocket Mortgage Arena last night into their home late in the game. Cleveland Cavaliers defense pretty much gave up.
7: Brunson in the backcourt again will take his time before he brings it across with 1:50 on the game clock. Cavs fans heading for the exits. Brunson, an easy layup as the Cavs just gave up. Kenny Atkinson calls a timeout. The lead is 16, and the Knicks fans here at Rocket Arena are roaring.
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5: 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Okay, you know, all right, here's the final call, courtesy of ESPN Radio.
7: Brunson has it. He'll bring it to the front court, and he will dribble it out. The New York Knicks are one win away from a trip to the NBA Finals for the first time since 1999. The Knicks, behind 30 from Jalen Brunson, beat the Cleveland Cavaliers 121-108 to take a 3-0 series lead.
10: Go New York, go New York, go!
5: You know, we were talking earlier, Matt, the Thunder, are they likable? They're not likable. I'm not supposed to feel this way because I'm here in Miami and I'm a huge Heat fan, but this New York Knicks team, they're easy to watch. Like, they are, I don't know if they're an underdog, all right? They were, you know, they were the three seed? Yeah, they're the three seed, so they're not an underdog, but they're a likable team, this group, right?
6: I think you're right. And it starts with the best player has to be likable.
5: Oh, yeah.
6: And that's why Oklahoma City, the way Shai Gilgeous-Alexander plays, it's like, eh, not great. You know, it's just not as appetizing. You look at the Knicks, I mean, the way that Jalen Brunson plays, who's just the flight attendant, even if the plane is either going down or you're having a lot of turbulence, he is just steady Eddie. He reminds me of Kawhi Leonard or Dirk Nowitzki, a guy that's just calmer than everybody else on the floor. Those guys led their teams to NBA championships. Feels like Brunson is on the doorstep here. And not only does he stir the drink, he just calms the waters so much. And you love that call where it's like he's dishing to a guy with a second left. He just knows nothing's too fast. The game's not sped up. He's just better than everybody on the floor.
5: The Knicks are one win away from their first trip to the NBA Finals since 1999. Another double-digit win last night. They're up 3-0 in the Eastern Conference Finals. And, of course, teams leading a best-of-seven series, 3-0 in NBA postseason history. It's tough to come back. 163-0.
6: Sounds tough, Saz.
5: It has never happened before. Now, maybe the most remarkable thing about this current Knicks run, they've won 10 in a row, is I love going back and I love thinking about what all of us were saying. Well, maybe not all of us. I'll raise my hand. I was, you know, I was calm. You know, I was trying to talk the Knicks fan down off the ledge. You're going to lose playoff games. But the Knicks were down 2-1 in the first round at one point to the Atlanta Hawks. They lost back-to-back games by a single point. And you had some Knicks fans freaking out. One of those Knicks fans who was freaking out, Stephen A. Smith.
11: Let me tell y'all something right now. Change is coming to New York City. It's going to be another head coach in New York City if they lose this series. Several players are going to be gone from New York City. Y'all lose the game. Y'all go ahead and lose this game. Y'all go ahead and lose this series, New York Knicks. You're just a bunch of sorry asses right now. I'm so sick of what I'm seeing right now. I'm losing my damn mind. There have been 6 games against the Atlanta Hawks this year. 4 have come down to 1 possession. They got all the confidence in the world. Fourth quarter of the last 2 games, they shooting damn near 60% from the field. New York Knicks in the 30s. How that happened? Didn't happen when Tom Thibodeau was the head coach. That's right, Mike Brown, I'm saying something. Because I love Mike Brown, but I'm very, very unhappy right now. The New York Knicks are stinking up the joint. Mikal Bridges, Leon Rose, the honeymoon's over, dog. The honeymoon's over. Enough of all of this basketball purgatory before you arrived. You were doing well, and then you messed up.
5: 10 wins later, possible back-to-back series sweeps, one win away from the finals, and quite possibly, Matt Schick, the best Knicks team of most people's lifetime.
6: I like to have the last take, not necessarily the first take. I feel like you're smarter when you get the last take.
5: You like having all the info in front
6: of you. That's right. Let's watch some of the games before I get out the jump to conclusions, Matt, here. They're the eighth team, Zazz, in NBA history to win five straight games in a single postseason by at least 10 points. Four of the last eight went on to win the NBA championship, the last being the Warriors in 2017. I cannot wait. Let's just fast forward. Let's get to it. Let's stop with the dance, and let's get to Knicks Thunder. Let's watch these two teams go toe-to-toe. The Midwest darling and the East Coast toughness. Let's go.
5: That wasn't the only big story from last night. This is best week ever. Biggest stories of the week. How about in overtime, Game 2, Stanley Cup playoffs, Eastern Conference Final Game 2, tied at 2 was Carolina and Montreal. Here's the final call, courtesy of 99.9 The Fan.
12: Now the Canes pushing it back up again. Here's a chance. It's over. Game over. Carolina wins it in overtime. Nikolaj Ehlers does it again. We're tied at 1. Going to Montreal for game 3.
5: Ah, oh, so close, Matt Schick, to the Hurricanes being down 2-0. So close. I'm hate watching the Carolina Hurricanes. What can I say? I got to be honest. He's Matt Schick. I'm Jonathan Zaslow. Coming up next, one of our hosts stops by. 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
13: 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It's Unsportsmanlike, 6 a.m. Eastern, right here on ESPN Radio, ESPN 2, and ESPN U.
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5: 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In for Peter Burns and Courtney Cronin. I'm Jonathan Zaslow alongside Matt Schick. 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Good to have you aboard on this Sunday morning, Memorial Day weekend. Maybe got the barbecues going, maybe a little pool action. I don't know what you got going on, but hopefully whatever you're doing, you have a great weekend. Let's bring aboard Courtney Cronin, host of Best Week Ever. Of course, ESPN NFL Chicago Bears reporter as well. Courtney, how you doing? Thanks for getting up with us this morning. How are you?
19: Thank you guys for holding down the ship. I mean, Peter doesn't usually show up to the show anymore. I don't know what he's doing this weekend. I have a legit reason because I'm covering the Women's National Championship for lacrosse. It's a little rainy right now, getting ready to head up to Evanston, but hopefully we have a really good day up there. But I miss you guys, miss the show, and just glad that I got a chance to call in and be a part of it.
6: Great today to have you on, and you're right about Peter, from your lips to God's ears. When he's out, he is out. You are in the Chicago area, Northwestern. It's not because of the top seed. They just get to host because that was the plan. Just like on the men's side, Charlottesville is the host, but Virginia was bounced. What an opportunity here for Kelly Amonte-Hiller. By the way, the sister of Tony Amonte, the former a Chicago Blackhawk, there she is. She has resurrected this program. All she does is win national championships. What a story here. What do we need to know today?
19: Well, today it's 1-2, and it's going to be a fantastic game because on one side of it, you have Madison Taylor, who's been the star for Northwestern, the focal point of their offense, and she has a chance now to cap off a senior her senior career with a national championship, trying to get back to where this team was 2023 when they won their last one. And on the other side of it, they call her the Michael Jordan of lacrosse, very fittingly because she also goes to North Carolina, and that's Chloe Humphrey. And it was so incredible to see the start that North Carolina had because of her last on Friday against Maryland within the first 90 seconds of, you know, her putting things to work. Hat trick, and then she finishes with 5 goals. She has 107 right now. The all-time NCAA Division I record is 109, set by none other than Maddie Taylor, the girl that she's going to be going head-to-head with today for Northwestern. So there's a lot of history at stake here, a lot of like greatness. Both of these teams are always at this stage. You can always expect Memorial Day weekend is going to feature the powerhouses in the sport. And I honestly, selfishly, was kind of glad that we got 1-2 and not anybody pulling off an upset because we almost got those in the quarterfinals, which I think certainly if Northwestern would not have made it past Colorado, your Buffs, Schick, yes, in two overtime last week, the crowd would look a little different on the lakefront. So I think the NCAA is probably pretty happy about that, too.
5: You'll be able to catch Courtney Cronin. She's hosting halftime on ESPN today, noon Eastern time, Women's Lacrosse Championship, Northwestern, number one Northwestern, number two North Carolina. All right, Courtney, last night you had the New York Knicks take a 3-0 lead over the Cleveland Cavaliers. Were you surprised with, I guess, the lack of effort, maybe the lack of fight, certainly in the fourth quarter from Cleveland?
19: I thought it was pretty fitting how it was either Charles or Shaq said it on the post-game show. They said this is a scrimmage because they were treating it like that. It felt like there was no effort, no resistance from this Cavs team. They haven't led since the second quarter of game two. And when you hear that Knicks chant, I forget who it was. Somebody hit a corner three in the third quarter. And I was like, wait, where are they playing this game again? I'm watching it. I'm like, wait, my eyes are not deceiving me. That game's in Cleveland. Yet it sounded like a Knicks home game because those fans are everywhere. And that's just taken the air out of this series. On top of the fact that the James Harden inconsistencies, which we have talked about forever, and Donovan Mitchell in the moments where he disappears, he doesn't have help. Like, this is why it was so much was at stake for him in the playoffs. Because if he would have been able to get this thing done, and we know the deficit of a team being down 0-3 and how impossible it is to come back from that, had he been able to get his team to where the Knicks are right now, we're talking about potentially one of the greatest single performances all time, because he would have been doing it without a superstar running mate. This team is overmatched. The Knicks look so much different than they were at this time a year ago. Number one, they're rested. Number two, you've got incredible contributions from OG Anunoby, who that hamstring feels like that was forever ago. And the way Mikal Bridges has shown up, I think, is super impressive. I think they close it out tomorrow, and they get even more time to rest before the finals begin.
6: And they'll have a rest advantage for sure if the Spurs win today against Oklahoma City. What kind of chance do you give the Spurs to stretch this series out?
19: I think it's going 6 or 7, don't you guys?
20: Mm-hmm. I do. Yep, I think Spurs win tonight.
19: I do too. I think that the other night was kind of this anomaly where they start out on that 15-0 run and then the Thunder just don't crack. I don't know if you're going to get another 24 points from Jared McCain off the bench, but it's such good theater to watch those teams go back-to-back and watching Wemby be the focal point of everything that the Spurs are doing on both ends of the floor. So I think while the Knicks will close this thing out in 4, you're going to be looking at either Oklahoma City or San Antonio pretty tired going into the NBA Finals at the beginning of June, and that's something that the Knicks had the advantage of going into the Eastern Conference Finals because they wrapped up and made very light work of the 76ers, and the other two teams that they were potentially going to play with Detroit and Cleveland went back-to-back 7-game series. Like, the attrition factor and the rest factor that the Knicks did not have at this time a year ago because Tibbs was running them into the ground is something that's on their side. On top of the fact that they've been so efficient offensively, you're getting the closeout games from Jalen Brunson. This team is playing with a lead. They're comfortable. So on the other side of that, you're going to be meeting with a team that's going to have to step it up to their level, and I think that's going to be a pretty difficult task because they're playing the best basketball of any team playing of the four right now.
20: Courtney, lastly here, Courtney Cronin with us. What do you make of the conversation around the Thunder? Unlikable, unethical basketball? Is it a little over the top? What do you think?
19: I mean, because of the style they're going against, where it feels a little bit more team-oriented, and I know everybody wants to criticize Shai Gilgeous-Alexander for foul hunting and everything else. Other people do it on the team, too. I think what the Spurs are a throwback to an era of when Spurs basketball was at its best and where it's somebody different every single night. Of course, you have your star that everything starts with Wemby, but then there's Harper, there's Castle, there's everybody else that's giving these huge contributions, that it makes it a more likable, I think the more likable team. And on top of the fact that I don't know, we talked about this with Tim Bontemps last week. I just don't know that anybody's going to look at the Thunder and be like, okay, they won 2. They're on their way to being a Warriors-like dynasty. You know what I mean? I feel like this is a team that people want to see get knocked off because they were so perfect and frankly kind of boring during the regular season because they were so perfect. So I love seeing a challenger. I'm hoping it's Spurs and Knicks, and I think it would be a terrific NBA Finals.
20: Courtney Cronin, you can catch her today on the coverage of the NCAA Division I Women's Lacrosse Championship. That is today at noon Eastern on ESPN. And you normally, with or without Peter Burns, you normally catch her here hosting Best Week Ever on Sundays. Great job, Courtney. Enjoy the broadcast today.
19: Thank you guys for holding it down. I'm sure the two of us will be back at some point.
20: Courtney Cronin right there, of course, also ESPN NFL Nation Chicago Bears reporter. He's Matt Schick. I'm Jonathan Zaslow. If you're into, you know, the stuff like the conspiracy theories, Matt, Spurs win this game tonight. I mean, the NBA wants the Spurs to win.
6: You
20: want the series to extend. You want more Wembanyama. So if you're into that kind of stuff, meaning if you're wearing the tinfoil hats, Spurs are going to win this one, even the series. Coming up next, what happens when the coach calls out a star player in the conference final? We'll find out next. 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
1: A crucial game three. I'm Chris Smith. Down early, Cleveland rallied against New York and tied it up at 50. But the Knicks counter with a 10-1 run to head into the half with a six-point lead. And that momentum continued in the third.
2: Brunson guarded by Schroeder as he brings it into the front court on the far side. Now Harden will switch and take Brunson. Dribbles between the legs, goes right baseline, step back, fall away. Long two, swishes through.
3: He is so tough. And he's just flat attacking James Harden. If he's isolated, he's going right at him.
1: The call on ESPN Radio. Brunson led all scorers with 30 points in the 121-108 victory over the Cavs to take a commanding 3-0 lead in these final. Brunson now has 12 road 30-point playoff games, the most in franchise history. That's double the amount of Patrick Ewing, who was second on the list. The Knicks can make their first NBA Finals appearance since 1999 with a win on Monday night on ESPN Radio, TV, and the app. On the ice, Carolina was facing massive pressure to regroup from Thursday's loss to Montreal in the series opener, and they got just that in Game 2 with a huge performance from offseason addition Nick Ehlers, who scored twice, including the game winner in overtime. The Hurricanes even up their series with the Canadiens with a 3-2 victory. Now the series shifts to Canada for Monday's Game 3. On a baseball, where Teoscar Hernandez homered and matched a career high with 6 RBI, and the L.A. bullpen extended its scoreless inning streak to 36 in the Dodgers' 11-3 victory over the Brewers. It's the longest shutout streak for a Dodgers bullpen since at least 1901 and the longest by any Major League bullpen since September of 2017.
4: Hey, Rich Eisen here. I'll be out of a chair this week, but you're in good hands on The Rich Eisen Show with Susie Schuster and O'Shea Jackson Jr. guest hosting in my place. 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

0: as the Carolina Hurricanes even up their best-of-seven series with the Montreal Canadiens at a game apiece in the Eastern Conference Final. This is Best Week Ever on ESPN Radio, the ESPN app, and SiriusXM Channel 80. Alongside Matt Schick, I'm Jonathan Zaslow. So last night, a 3-2 overtime victory for Carolina. Tonight, you got Game 3, Vegas and Colorado, as the Avalanche are going to look to avoid a 3-0 deficit. Let's bring aboard Greg Wyshynski, ESPN senior NHL writer. Greg, always good to talk to you. Let's start with last night. How did you feel that the Hurricanes, obviously they got the win, but overall, how did the Hurricanes respond after getting blown out in Game 1?
1: I mean, we should have all seen it coming, right? This is what they do. They win Game 2 of a series 3-2 in overtime. It's what they've done against Ottawa. It's what they did against Philly. And now it's what they've done against Montreal. Kind of a crazy little stat there for the Hurricanes. But, you know, in a general sense, you also had to see this coming. As much as they said the historic layoff between the second round and this round, the longest the NHL has seen in 107 years, didn't impact them, it's clear that they got their structure back in this game. It's clear that they weren't blowing assignments like they were in the previous game. They had more cohesion. And once the Hurricanes are doing the thing that they do, which is to limit your shot attempts and your shots on goal, you know, then the only thing that that matters is whether or not they're going to get that key goal at a key time, which had eluded them in previous trips to the conference final under Rod Brind'Amour. But then they got Nick Ehlers as a free agent last summer for the exact thing that he did last night, which was to score a big goal to give them the lead and then score a big goal to win the game in overtime.
2: Yeah, Greg, just to compound that point, Ehlers with that $51 million contract in the offseason felt like he was the guy to help them finally get over this hump and get past this stage of the playoffs. Not just winning this game, but who got them that win? What can that do for this franchise right now?
1: Oh, it's huge because it shows that things are going to be different. And that goes for a number of things. Like, first of all, they won a conference final home game last night, which is something they haven't done.

0: since 2006. It was the longest drought, I think, in the NHL's penultimate series in history for teams winning at home. So that's one thing that's different. The other thing is, you know, they flexed a lot of offense this year. You know, they had their best offensive team under Brendan Moore statistically. And they said, you know, even though we don't have Mikko Rantanen, even though we don't have Jake Guentzel, to name two guys they chased for their goal-scoring prowess in previous seasons, they thought that their offensive depth was good enough to win a cup. And, you know, Ehlers gets signed to that big contract, but it's not like he plays on their top line. He plays on their checking line with Jordan Staal and Jordan Martinook, and that's, you know, indicative of the incredible balance that they have. If it's not Sebastian Aho's line, if it's not Taylor Hall's line, then it's Nick Ehlers on the checking line coming through with two big goals in a critical time.
1: Greg Wyshynski, ESPN senior NHL writer, joining us here. Best week ever on ESPN Radio. Let's look ahead to tonight as you have Colorado in Vegas. The Avalanche looking to avoid an 0-3 hole. What did you make of the Colorado coach with his comments about Cale Makar, essentially, you know, leaving it to probably the best defenseman in the National Hockey League, that it's his call when he's ready to play?
0: Well, I mean, it was kind of an odd situation, right? Kind of passing the buck to your player. Look, I think if Cale Makar can go, he's going to go. I think that he understands what his absence has meant to this team. And Cale Makar, at like 30%, is better than most for the defensemen in this league. And they obviously really miss him. I mean, you know, the story of the series so far obviously is, you know, not only the hole that Colorado's put themselves in, but also the fact that that Vegas is so locked in right now defensively under John Tortorella. Carter Hart, their goalie, has been getting better round after round. They have to find some solutions offensively to figure this series out, and it starts with their top line. You know, Martin Natchez has done nothing. Nathan MacKinnon had one great play to set up a 6-on-5 goal in game one, but otherwise has done nothing. And part of that is what Makar brings from the back end. He's able to really generate a lot of offense playing with that group. So they need him back. Hopefully he can come back, because they are a much different team with him out of the lineup.
2: Yeah, he is a drinkster for sure with that offense and what they want to do. To this point, you're talking about Colorado, who just rolled through the playoffs up to this point, and they were undefeated on the season when leading into the third period. They just haven't been able to create that separation. What is Vegas doing to inhibit what Colorado had been doing this entire playoffs?
0: Yeah, I mean, you're absolutely right. They've not been able to really drop the hammer and put a game away when they've had the opportunity to. And, you know, Ross Colton scores a goal way early in the game for Colorado, but you knew it was going to take more than one to put Vegas away with the way Vegas is playing. I mean, it's scary how good they are right now. I mean, you know, they're playing that John Tortorella collapse around the goaltender defense when they need to. Hart's playing really well in goal, but they're also getting some really great offensive performances. I mean, we've talked before about Mitch Marner, the greatest story in the playoffs, a guy that was the poster boy for playoff disappointment in Toronto, going to Vegas and then leading the playoffs and scoring. But then in this series, it's been Jack Eichel who's really kind of taken the reins and led by example and putting offense on the board. So that combination has been really tough for Colorado, and they put themselves in a hole. I mean, the stats are striking for teams that drop the first two home games in a conference or final or semifinal. 1-20 all time, and since this playoff format was instituted in 1982, 0-13 for teams that drop the first two games at home. So Colorado's got a lot of history that they're going to have to climb over to win this series.
1: Greg, is Vegas a villain?
0: They're always a villain. You know that, Laz. This goes back to the way they've treated previous players like Marc-Andre Fleury and Nate Schmidt. This goes back to the ruthless nature that they've exhibited in going after players to acquire. This goes to the controversy in the previous round in which, you know, John Tortorella doesn't speak to the media. They've been restricting access to players, and the NHL docks them a second-round draft pick and fines Tortorella $100,000. And, you know, as Carter Hart continues to play extremely well in these playoffs, it's going to get even more comfortable for people trying to write about him, because he was involved in a very high-profile sexual assault case in Canada last year in which he was acquitted. So all of this adds up to Vegas being a team that doesn't really care about our feelings towards it. They just do what they do. They're ruthless in nature. and it's paid off. I mean, I think they've made now the conference final in 5 of the 9 seasons they've existed. So
1: amazing.
0: Whatever they're doing, it works.
2: Greg, for the casual hockey fan, what is the best story in the playoffs right now?
0: Well, there's probably two. I mean, first is over in the East, the idea that the Montreal Canadiens, this extremely well-built team, a lot of likable players, is trying to win the first Stanley Cup for their country since the last time they won, which was in 1993, which, again, was also Montreal that won it. It's hard not to get swept up in the enthusiasm of a Canadian city in the playoffs, and there's no city that brings more enthusiasm than Montreal. It's a religion up there. I mean, it truly is. And so as the action shifts back to Bell Center, we're going to see that on display. And then in the West, I mean, you know, like I mentioned the Marner story. I think that anybody who enjoys hockey enjoys the schadenfreude of the Toronto Maple Leafs and the number of guys that have left that team and then won Stanley Cups, going all the way back to Lanny McDonald, then, you know, early, much more recent cases like Phil Kessel and Nazem Kadri. To see Marner go from being somebody basically driven out of town for his inability to perform in the playoffs and then thrive like this would be the ultimate kick in the stomach for a franchise that's taken a few of them.
1: Tonight, Colorado, Vegas, 8 p.m. Eastern time, game 3. Greg Wyshynski, excellent job as always. Thanks for joining us this morning, Greg.
0: My pleasure. Anytime.
1: And last night, you had Carolina even up their best-of-7 series at a game apiece with the overtime winner at home against Montreal. He's Matt Schick. I'm Jonathan Zaslow. Coming up next here on Best Week Ever, there's a lot going on, which brings us back to the water cooler. That's next. 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
3: 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How will San Antonio respond in Game 4?
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0: the New York Football Giants fan, maybe not as much. This is Best Week Ever on ESPN Radio. He's Matt Schick. I'm Jonathan Zaslow. Good to have you aboard here this Sunday morning. Tune in for baseball action as the Angels host the Rangers. 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
2: Hello.
0: Hello, Nick Hardy.
2: Hello. Nixon 4. All right, let's start.
0: Wow.
2: I mean, the Cavs don't even want to play the fourth game.
3: Go, New York! Go, New York! Go!
2: All right, we'll start here with the New York Football Giants. There was some unnecessary attention, if you will, this week. Jackson Dart introduced President Donald Trump at a rally in Suffern, New York. It's a couple miles north of New York City, right above North Jersey. Obviously, Dart is only in his second full year, and Giants have high hopes with new head coach John Harbaugh, but didn't really go well with his teammates. Abdul Carter tweeted on Twitter, "Thought this bleep was AI. What are we doing?" He then replied to his own tweet and said, "Me and JD6 are good. We spoke earlier as men." So, Zaz, a lot of attention, a lot of, you know, noise about the New York Giants trying to turn this franchise around in Harbaugh's first year.
0: That original tweet from Abdul Carter, "Thought this bleep was AI. What are we doing?" Matt, it had 51 million impressions.
4: Right.
0: Oh, my God. Like, 51 million impressions.
5: I like how he responded and said, we dealt with it as men. Yeah, that's what you should have done originally, Abdul. That's what you should have done originally. Why are you going online to bash your quarterback for introducing the President of the United States? Next thing you know, we're going to bash teams for visiting the White House. Oh, wait, that happens too. We're tolerant of people's ideas as long as they're mine, as long as we share mine. Abdul, sort it out behind the scenes. You made it worse. The worst thing that happened was your tweet, not his introduction.
0: He did make it worse. Very poor judgment from Jackson Dart. Very poor judgment from Abdul Carter. And Abdul Carter with the y'all can keep y'all narratives line. Abdul, you're the one who started this, all right? Narratives are going to be made when you give it out for everybody, you know? Come on now. So not a whole lot of self-awareness from either guy. Poor judgment.
5: By the way, he wanted to wear Lawrence Taylor's number, who also introduced the president.
0: Yeah, that's true.
5: There's a video of that. So
0: that's true.
5: Do your research.
0: That's true. That's a good point. What do I think about the Giants this year? I mean, I think Giants could be a fun little team.
5: Yes.
0: Between Jackson Dart, you get Cam Scataboo back, Malik Nabers back. It could be a fun little team, you know, if they don't all kill each other in that locker room.
5: It should be fun. Should be a great start to the year.
0: Yeah.
2: All right, well, a big day in motorsports today. We have three major races. The Indianapolis 500 will kick it all off. They go at noon today. Coca-Cola 600 is later in the evening, and then, of course, in F1, we have the Canadian Grand Prix going on. But Catherine Legge is trying to do something that no woman has ever done before. She's attempting to become the first woman to complete the double by racing in the Indy 500 and the Coke 600 all on the same day. It's a tough feat. There's only one person that's ever done it. Kyle Larson's tried it a couple times. He missed out due to rain in 2024, and then last year he crashed in both races, so he made it, but you know he didn't finish either race, which is tough. It's been made a little bit harder with NASCAR changing their guidelines on playoff waivers, so it's not as common as a feat anymore. But Catherine Legge going for it. She's 45 years old and is looking to become the first woman to ever do the double today.
0: Yeah, I mean that's pretty awesome. I mean I'm not sure. I think the most impressive part is the 45 years old. It is not easy. Driving those cars, it is on top of it being, I'm sure, extremely stressful. It takes a lot out of you physically. All right, for you know, forget the male versus woman, man versus woman part. I'm focused on the 45 year old part. I mean, I'm 45 years old here. I got to get up and stretch every few minutes here.
5: And that's just hosting, sit on your keister and host this radio show.
0: That's right.
5: I saw Kurt Cignetti practicing in the pace car yesterday. He looked a little stressed out, and he's only going like 65, 70 miles an hour. It's amazing what they do. I love what she said. She said, "I don't want to be the first woman. At the end of the day, I always say I just want to be a race car driver. Doesn't matter whether I'm black, white, female, male, whatever it may be. I know I'm getting the opportunity because I'm female. That's not lost on me. I just want to accomplish it is basically what she said. Love that sentiment. Hope for the best for her today.
4: Just so we're aware, the only person to do this was 30.
5: Ugh.
0: That's much younger.
5: Did you get a nap in between these two?
4: I mean, on the airplane and the helicopter, yeah, maybe.
5: Maybe. Oof. Tough.
2: Speaking of tough, Arkansas was playing Auburn yesterday in the SEC tournament down in Alabama. Tied 1-1 in the top of the eighth. The Hogs tried a new strategy, the rally moth, as it's being called. They found a massive moth, held on to it for the game, and immediately...
0: It was so big!
2: ...hit a home run to take a 2-1 lead. That would be the final score as they advance into the finals of the SEC tournament. So, I don't... Rally, they let the moth go after the game, but rally moth has to be one of the stranger things, but only in baseball, it seems.
0: That's going to be a thing now, right, Matt? Like it's going to... They're going to use that as a you know, like a war crime moving forward, right?
5: Maybe they'll replace it with a stuffed animal or something, a stuffed animal moth. But you know even they're not buying it, or they think it's disgusting when they leave the moth on the grass after the game's over. If it's that important, you got to take the moth with you. Get a jar. Get something that you can hold on to it. Give it some nourishment. Take the moth everywhere you go.
0: Give it some nourishment.
5: Take it to Omaha if you get there. No. Moths are disgusting. We don't care if it helps us or not. Get this thing out of here. We won. We'll see you tomorrow in the championship.
0: That moth was flapping its wings after that home run.
5: While they're holding it.
0: Yeah,
5: disgusting.
0: The moth was fired up.
5: Gross. Absolutely gross.
2: All right, this is a fun one I got for you guys.
5: Okay.
2: Kenneth Cole, or Kenton Cole, excuse me. He's a guide.
0: Yeah,
2: he's British.
5: Kenneth Cole, yeah. That's good
2: clothes.
5: Good clothes, yeah.
2: Kenton Cole. He just set another record. He scaled Mount Everest for the 20th time, breaking his own record for the most ascents of the world's highest mountain by a non-Sherpa guide. He said he's only going to do it two or three more times. He is 52 years old. He's from England. And the impressive thing about this is it costs about $15,000 each time to be able to go up there and do it. So do that math of doing it 20 times. But Zaz, 20 times going up Mount Everest. He said he's going to go to smaller peaks when he's done with Everest.
0: I mean, what for? Like 20? Like, did we do 20 because it's like a nice round number and now we're stopping? Because I figure after like the third or fourth time, it's like, all right, I've proven I could do this. I mean, 20? Come on, what for?
5: Agreed. Here's a question for Zaz. If you couldn't tell anyone you were doing it, would anyone climb...
0: No.
5: These mountains? If you were not allowed to tell anyone, would you do it?
0: No.
5: Why
0: would you do most things in life if you couldn't tell
5: Right, like vacations, marathons, anything to come, a nice dinner. Oh, I can't post it online. Why would I even go? Yeah, very true.
0: He hasn't updated, though, his social media bio. Still sitting at 19 Everest summits. I mean, I'll tell you. I would update it immediately.
5: You'd be on the summit updating it from there. Where's this Wi-Fi? Why can't I get any Wi-Fi up here?
0: That'd be one of the first things I do. 20 Everest summits.
5: I love this where it says they're thinking about adding restrictions or guidelines to make sure people know how to do it. But right now, they're only required to come up with the $15,000 permit fees. All you need is the money. Cool. You don't need to prove you know how to climb. It's your risk.
0: It looks so cold, Matt. Oh.
2: So are you saying, Chick, that nobody would run a marathon if they couldn't post about it?
5: If they couldn't tell anyone? No.
0: If they couldn't put... What if you couldn't put a sticker on the back of your car?
5: That's right.
0: Would never do it.
2: If you don't get a medal at the end of it, they just say, thanks for coming out, and you go home.
5: Most people do things because they want to post it online. I will tell you that.
2: Not Arkansas. Yeah. They got the rally moth for pure advantage reasons.
5: If they weren't on TV, they wouldn't have held that moth.
0: Moth was fired up, man. The wings were flapping all over the place.
5: So gross.
0: It was very excited. All right. There you go. That's some water cooler action for you here. Tune in for baseball action. Again, tonight, the Angels host the Rangers. Coverage begins at 6:30 Eastern on ESPN Radio and the ESPN app. Tonight, you got the Western Conference Final Game 4. I mean, come on now. Thunder, Spurs, you had me so excited after game one. It looked like we're in for a classic series here. You can't have 3 consecutive Thunder wins. The Spurs, I mean, they got all the colors there, Matt. The fans wearing the different colors. Come on now. They're putting forth the effort here. The Spurs, yeah, big performance tonight. Extend this series. Let's go.
5: And for, do it for your nation. Do it for your country. Do it for your casual fans. We are all pulling for you.
0: Come on.
5: We know how this series is going to end, but still, let's make this happen.
0: I mean, you imagine what the conversation's like if San Antonio wins tonight and we're guaranteed a long series. Woo! That's what we're talking about. Come on, let's go. Coming up next, will the Cavaliers even show up to the arena for Game 4 tomorrow? That's next. Best week ever on ESPN Radio and the ESPN app.
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16: ABC News, I'm Brian Clark. Secretary of State Marco Rubio says there's been significant progress on a potential deal between the U.S. and Iran, and President Trump said it's largely been negotiated. But ABC's Alex Perche says
17: big concerns over an Iran deal from Israel. A source familiar with the situation tells ABC News that there is serious concern and disappointment because Israel says it signals to Iran they can use the Strait of Hormuz as a weapon. Netanyahu is scheduled to hold a security meeting with his defense officials later today.
16: Man who opened fire near a White House security checkpoint Saturday while President Trump was in the Oval Office was shot and killed by officers. A bystander was struck and injured, and law enforcement sources tell ABC the 21-year-old man had a history of interactions with law enforcement around the White House. Tens of thousands of people forced to evacuate their homes in Southern California, where damage to a chemical tank has led to fears of an explosion at the facility in Garden Grove. Crews are working to lower the tank's temperature. This is ABC News.
18: Here's your Storm Team 20 forecast. Slight chance for storms today, otherwise sunshine mixed with clouds at times. Daytime highs approaching 80, winds out of the north, 5 to 10 miles per hour. Clear skies with fog tonight, lows of aloft around 57. Sunny skies with fog early tomorrow, high of 83. I'm meteorologist Jennifer Wojcicki on Sports Radio 92.3 FM and 1450 AM. 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
5: 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In for Peter and Courtney, I'm Jonathan Zaslow, alongside Matt Schick. Last night, the New York Knicks, a 3-0 lead now over the Cleveland Cavaliers. They find themselves one win away from their first NBA Finals appearance since 1999. That's last century, Matt Schick. It's been, got to go into last century, the last time the New York Knicks were in the NBA final. That game could come tomorrow where the Knicks clinch the Eastern Conference Championship. Let's bring aboard ESPN NBA senior writer Tim Bontemps here with us on Best Week Ever. Tim, thanks for waking up with us this morning. So the Knicks, 10 consecutive wins. How impressive, based on, you know, even the last handful of years in the postseason, how impressive is what New York is doing in this year's postseason?
6: I mean, it's pretty crazy to see them ripping off win after win. I believe they've won 5 consecutive road games by double digits in the playoffs. I mean, most teams don't play 10 playoff games in one season, let alone win 10 in a season, let alone win 10 in a row in a season. So, I mean, it's been a remarkable month in which they have not lost a playoff game, which is pretty incredible. And like you said, I at this point, I expect them to win tomorrow and make it to the NBA Finals. And whether they can close this out by beating what's going to be an awfully good team, whoever comes out of the other series, this has been a remarkable stretch of play. And I think really, you know, validates and justifies the moves that were made to put this group together.
7: Tim, to that point, why is this team so equipped to do what it's doing right now?
6: I mean, I think the biggest thing that it has going for it is, you know, for so much of the time this group has been together, it has felt like a bit of a combination that's less than the sum of its parts, right? Like, they have a lot of really talented players and they hadn't seemingly quite figured out how to make all the pieces fit in a way that optimized everybody. And that has changed over the last month. Like, you got Mikal Bridges playing as well as he's ever played as a Knick. OG Anunoby has played the best he's played in his whole career in these playoffs. They've got some real synergy with Jalen Brunson and Karl Towns. Brunson has done his thing at the end of games like he usually does. You saw Josh Hart have the huge game in game 2. Andrew Shamet has been a great piece for them off the bench. Like, these guys have all just found ways to kind of click into place in an optimal manner, and the result has been a pretty overpowering group that is well balanced at both ends and has been taking apart the competition for weeks.
5: Considering that San Antonio tonight can assure the Western final of going at least 6 games, New York can sweep tomorrow. They would be off until June 3rd, which would be game 1 of the NBA Finals. So how important is it for New York to actually sweep Cleveland?
6: Very. I would say it's very important. You don't want to play extra games in the playoffs, right? The Cavs had a chance to end the Toronto series in 5 games. They blew game 4. They had a chance to end the Pistons series in 6. They blew game 6. They had a chance to get a 1-0 lead in this series. They blew game 1. You can't. It's very hard to recover from blowing games you have in the bag, right? And it's very hard to recover from extending playoff series unnecessarily because the games add up. It's more opportunities for guys to get hurt or for other bad things to happen. It's a chance for a Cavs team that is very talented to start to get hot and rip off a couple games. Like, you know, the Cavs certainly could win a couple games and make this series interesting. I mean, they're up 20 in the fourth quarter in game 1. They missed every 3 basically in game 2. Last night they didn't play great, but they were still hanging around most of the game. So, you know, if they get a win in tomorrow in game 4 and get some pressure taken off of them, they could start to make things a little dicey for the Knicks, and all of a sudden the Knicks are feeling some heat. So I think they need to slam the door tomorrow and sit back and wait and have another 8 or 9 days to get fully ready for whoever's coming out of the other series, because that is going to be a different level of challenge. They're going to need to have all their ducks in a row if they want any chance to win.
7: Before we get to the Western Conference Finals, you mentioned that the Cavs, they played 13 games since April 29th, haven't been able to close out a series, and now they haven't been able to win a game. What will tomorrow or this series tell you about the Cavaliers?
6: I mean, I don't think this series really tells me much. I would say the entire playoffs have told me they're not good enough. You know, they barely beat a Toronto team with its starting point guard not playing at all, and with Brandon Ingram missing the back half of the series. They barely beat a Detroit team that is just not really talented enough to make a deep playoff run. You saw the issues with that team get exposed as the playoffs went on, and they still needed to go the distance with them. Like, this is the only team in the second apron in the entire league. They have a lot of talent on their roster. This is not a team that it was a team that was supposed to be playing in the conference finals for a chance to go to the NBA finals at the start of the season. And they have not looked like that team really at any point. They haven't looked like it getting to the conference finals. So, I suspect there's going to be significant changes in Cleveland this summer, and it will be interesting to see what they are. Because this team thought it was a championship level team, and these playoffs have shown that, frankly, it is not.
5: Tim Bontemps, ESPN senior NBA writer, joining us here. Best week ever on ESPN Radio. So tonight, San Antonio at home, a chance to even up their best seven series at 2 games apiece. Harper and Fox both played in game 3 for San Antonio. What kind of difference do you feel? I mean, Spurs obviously lost, but how much different was game 3 for them with those two ball handlers in the lineup?
6: I mean, I didn't think it looked good. You know, they have no injuries on the injury report, which is a good thing, but De'Aaron Fox didn't look like a guy who was healthy in that game, came up limping after he got tangled up with Lou Dort in, I think, the third quarter. Dylan Harper did not look like he had the same explosiveness after having that groin issue in game 2, and those guys are going to need to be really good for the Spurs to get back in the series, because after that 15-0 run to start the game, the Thunder won that game by 30 over the final 45 or 6 minutes, right? I mean, that was an unbelievable punch back from the defending champions, and the Spurs look, you know, for as great as Victor is, and as talented as the Spurs are, and as bright as a future as they have, and I think they've got an extraordinarily bright future, they don't have a lot of bodies who look like they can really play in this series. So the ones that can play really have to be at a high level. And, you know, those guys need to look better than they did in game 3. And Victor needs to summon some energy up, because he looked like he's worn down a little bit after that absolutely incredible performance he had in game 1.
7: Tim, what do you make, as a guy who's covered this sport for a very long time, of the villain talk already emanating out of those who watch Oklahoma City?
6: I think some of the way that the Thunder are talked about is kind of weird, honestly. I really like watching Shea play. I don't really get some of the vitriol that's directed towards him in particular. But look, at the end of the day, when a team gets this good, and they're that good, people start to poke holes at them and find reasons to dislike them, right? I mean, that's sort of the natural life cycle of these things. And then it sort of comes back around later, and people will start to like them again after a while. I mean, I think more than anything, when you look at where the Thunder are at, they're set up to be, you know, one of the dominant teams in the league for the next 5 to 7 or more years. And the only reason you're not saying they are going to be the dominant team in the league for the next 5 to 7 or more years is because of the team they're playing, which could be the most dominant team in the league for the next decade, right? Like, if the Spurs can manage to win this series while they're still growing into the team they're going to be, and without, you know, kind of making the final adjustments they're going to make around Victor, like, this thing might be a wrap for close to a decade. Right. So I'm not super surprised by it. I mean, Zaz lived through this to some degree in Miami. I was a little bit of a different situation. But anytime you've got a team that becomes this good and has a chance to be a dynastic level team. There are people that really like it, and there are people that really don't. And a big part of the theater of the league is seeing if anybody's going to take that team down. And, you know, whether the Spurs do it this year or not, that matchup between the Thunder and the Spurs is probably going to be the thing that defines the NBA for the rest of this decade and maybe beyond. And I'm here for it because these three games have been awesome. And I think however long the series goes will be awesome. And I suspect there to be many more matchups between these teams going forward.
5: All right, now you got to go on the record. Spurs win tonight. What do we got tonight?
6: I think the Thunder are going to win. I don't feel great about it, though. The A.J. Mitchell and Jalen Williams injuries are certainly a problem for Oklahoma City, but I feel like they found some stuff in particularly Game 3 that the Spurs really had trouble with. But the thing I'm watching for is how is De'Aaron Fox going to look? How is Dylan Harper going to look? And how much energy does Victor Wembanyama have? Like, if you go back to Game 1, all he was doing was getting inside and crushing at the rim, right? Throwing down one dunk after another. Went from 24 to, I believe, 17 rebounds to 4 in Game 3. Yeah. And 9 offensive rebounds to 5 to 0 in Game 3. If his energy is back close to where it was in Game 1 tonight, which I suspect it probably will be, I think this is going to be an incredible game. If his energy looks more like it did in Game 3, I don't know if the Spurs have enough around him, even with those injuries, to beat the Thunder. But it will be appointment viewing as long as this series goes, and I'll be watching every second of that game as I have watched the first three.
5: Great job, Tim. Thanks for joining us this morning. Appreciate it.
6: Anytime, guys.
5: It's an excellent point there that Tim makes. The rebounds 24-17-4. It feels like maybe he's starting to wear down some, which would make sense, actually. First postseason Wembanyama's ever been in, and we're already in the middle of the Western Conference Final. He's Matt Schick. I'm Jonathan Zaslow. Coming up next, what was the biggest sound of the week? We'll tell you next on Best Week Ever, ESPN Radio, and the ESPN app.
0: 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The Thunder win their second in a row and take the 2-1 lead over the Spurs. How will San Antonio respond in Game 4?
4: Wembanyama with the slam!
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0: is Best Week Ever on ESPN Radio. 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In for Peter and Courtney, I'm Jonathan Zaslow. He's Matt Schick. Good to have you here with us on a Sunday morning, Memorial Day weekend. Tonight, as far as the playoff action goes, you got Game 4, Thunder at Spurs. You have Game 3, Avalanche at Vegas. Nights, a lot happening. But also, people say things. There's a lot of sound throughout the week, a lot of stories, and we got it for you here.
1: Big Magic Johnson, what has he done? 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
0: Biggest sound of the week ever. Let's start out here, Matt. Aaron Rodgers, he's going to play quarterback for the Pittsburgh Steelers again this year. All right. He made it official, and he was asked this week if it will be his last season.
8: Aaron, do you believe this could be your last year? Do you even think of that right now?
9: Yes. This is it, yeah.
0: There it is, Matt. You got to believe him. He would never tell a fib. This is his last season.
10: He certainly wouldn't. Zaz, you got to take him at his word when it takes till May for him to figure out if he's going to play this season, okay? Like, the season is just about to begin, and we just found out he's going to play. It took a while to get that confirmation. So that's a guy who probably didn't even want to play this year, but all right, fine. I'll figure this thing out. We'll navigate it. Mike McCarthy will have one last reunion, and then I'm out. I believe it.
0: Very exciting. One more year of Aaron Rodgers, who has not been an above-average quarterback in several years now. But we're going to get to see it one more time. Let's stay in the National Football League. Another quarterback, Joe Burrow, very high on his team's chances next year.
11: I just think we know where we needed to be better. And we went out and aggressively made it happen. We filled some holes that we had from years past. Got better at a lot of positions. Signed the best free agent safety. Got the best D tackle in the league, in my opinion. So we have everything we need in that locker room. We just got to go and make it happen. Number one thing is you have to win. And you know, we're going to go win a lot of games this year and play great and win a Super Bowl. And I think this is the most talented roster that we've had since I've been here.
0: Joe, take it down a notch. You're too excited, all right? Jumping off the screen. You're a little too... Joe, take it down a notch. Too excited.
10: Relax, dude. It's not a great meal. It's just football. Just calm down. He's right. They knew where they needed to improve. Getting it done defensively. He's alluding to Dexter Lawrence, Boye Mafe, Brian Cook. Now it's just about Joe. I mean, we know what you can do offensively. Just stay healthy. You got the weapons. This should not only be a playoff team, this should be a team that wins at least a couple of games. You don't know how long these windows are for these quarterbacks. He'll be 30 in December, Zaz. I mean, the time is now here for these Bengals to capitalize on his presence. Just a matter of just stay on the field, Joe. Just stay on the field.
0: Inside the NBA on ESPN, Charles Barkley last night, they're doing their post-game interview with OG Anunoby after the New York Knicks went up 3-0. And how about Charles asking the question we've all been waiting for? OG, what is your real first name?
12: OG, can I ask you a question?
13: Yeah. That's why he's here.
12: That's why he's here. What is your real name?
14: My real name is Ogugwa.
12: Ogugwa? Okay, OG.
14: You're not
12: all
14: saying
12: right,
14: it right.
12: OG. Wait, you're not saying it right. If you don't say it right, we can't say it right.
14: Just, you're not saying it right.
12: Ogwigwa.
14: No, I am saying it right. What?
12: Could you say it one more time? Just slow, not even slowly, but just one more time.
14: Ogwigwa.
12: Ogwigwa.
15: By any name, he's shooting 59% this postseason and 51% from deep. And then Knicks are a game away from the NBA final.
0: I like it. Ogwigwa. Ogwigwa Anunoby.
10: Two things I liked about that. One, Charles Barkley, during an interview, asking the interview subject if he could ask him a question. Okay, I love that part. Yeah. Yes, that's why you're here.
0: Sure.
10: The other part is, I got to give Charles the benefit of the doubt here. He said, OG said Ogugwa, and then it sounded like that's exactly what Charles said, and then OG just laughs at him, like, wait a second, that's what you said. He said it the same way.
0: Unless- that's what they're going to call him on Inside the NBA for the rest of the
10: yes,
0: series,
10: they
0: right?
10: Are. Yes.
0: Ogugwa with the corner three. And finally here, awful news earlier this week as the racing world lost a legend, sports lost a legend. Ryan McGee, host of Marty and McGee, he joined Get Up. He's an excellent person to tell us about the legacy of Kyle Busch.
4: It's winter. It's 63 wins in the Cup Series in the big leagues, right, which is ninth all time. Just above him is Dale Earnhardt Sr. is 102 wins in the next tier, kind of Triple A baseball tier. That's first all time, and it's almost double what anyone else has. And then just a week ago, you know, he won this last win that he was talking about, which was his 69th win in the Truck Series. It's 234 wins across three national series. And what most folks don't know, unless you're just a hardcore race fan, is he also raced during the week. And he still raced in these super lower level short track races just to do it. His son Brexton is a short track racer. And so he'd go watch Brexton race his carts, and then he'd go jump in a car and race too. And so to me, it's just winter. As long as I've been doing this, which is 30 years, I was there for the beginning of his career, and unfortunately I was there for the end. And to me, it's just winter. And that's the goal of every race car driver, is to have as more trophies than anyone else. And that's exactly what he did.
0: So Ryan McGee helping us remember Kyle Busch. I was earlier this week, of course, on Get Up. Shocking news. I know the cause of death was announced, I think yesterday. Mm-hmm. They mentioned how severe pneumonia and sepsis is what they're calling it, as Kyle Busch a few days ago shockingly passes away, Matt.
10: Just so tragic. Marty Smith has done a great job covering it as well. He interviewed Denny Hamlin this morning on ESPN. It was very well done. Think about just NASCAR and what they've had to deal with over the last 9 months. I mean, just recently with Greg Biffle, you know, dying in a plane crash. It's just awful. And just to see it happen so suddenly, and you'd never know. I think there was a post-race commentary from Kyle Busch where he said, you know, I'm celebrating because you never know when your last one is.
0: Yeah.
10: And that wound up being his last one. The NASCAR community has dealt with so much.
0: Yeah, really ominous now when you go back and you listen. That was his last race. But Kyle Busch, again, excellent job there by Ryan McGee and Marty Smith both throughout the week and helping honor the legacy of Kyle Busch. He's Matt Schick. I'm Jonathan Zaslow. This is Best Week Ever in for Peter and Courtney. Coming up next, Victor Wembanyama. Does he need protection from the referees? That's next. Best Week Ever on ESPN Radio and the ESPN app.
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1: Finals at Nick Ehlers had two goals, including the overtime winner. They hand the Hurricanes a 3-2 victory over the Canadiens and knot up their series at one apiece. It's the fourth time in eight seasons that Carolina has reached the conference final, and they have yet to advance. Ehlers could be the catalyst that flips the script as the series shifts to Montreal. On to baseball, where Jake Irvin pitched five hitless innings for his first win in nearly 2 months as the Nationals edged the first-place Braves 2-0. But now the Washington right-hander waits to see if his shoulder is going to be okay. Manager Blake Butera downplayed Irvin's injury through an MRI is set for Sunday to determine if there's an issue that will keep him off the mound. And Astros DH Yordan Alvarez left their 3-0 victory over the Cubs in the sixth inning because of a back spasm and will miss the series finale as Houston goes for the sweep. Alvarez said he experienced tightness in his shoulder blade earlier in the day and did give it time to go away. The three-time All-Star said he planned to give him Sunday off of the injury surface.
2: Hey, it's Evan Cohen. Coming up Monday, we'll continue to react to the NBA Conference Finals. Plus, has Joe Burrow put extra pressure on himself? 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

0: what a song. A little Britney for you here on a Sunday morning. 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Jonathan Zaslow, Matt Schick here with you. Tonight, Western Conference Finals, Game 4, Thunder at Spurs. Come on, make it a long series. Let's go. 8 p.m. Eastern tonight in San Antonio. The Spurs will look to even up their best of seven series at 2 games apiece. Matt, the Spurs have this is the first time they've lost back-to-back games since January.
1: Wow.
0: All right. They have not lost three in a row this entire season, all right? And this is their first time dropping consecutive games against the Thunder in the same season, not carrying over, since 2024. Of course, it was well documented that the Spurs beat the Thunder 4 out of 5 times. Kind of hard to believe now. So after game one of this series, the Spurs had beaten the Thunder 5 out of 6 times total throughout this season. I mean, it's kind of, I don't want to overthink tonight. Either team can obviously win, but the Spurs beat the Thunder at that point 5 out of 6 times this year. I feel like the Spurs can put a stop to what would be a potential 3-game losing skid to Oklahoma City. These teams are so close to each other. They're both so great. I feel like San Antonio bounces back in a big way tonight.
2: They better do it, because Oklahoma City has not lost 3 straight games all season, and that's what would have to happen if the Spurs lose tonight in order for them to win the series. I'm with you. We were just talking about this during the break about how it's not just the Knicks that if they close out the Cavs, they're rooting for the Spurs. We're all rooting for the Spurs if you don't have a horse in this race, because otherwise we're all sitting around waiting. Because yep. If they lose this one, and then Oklahoma City's probably going to close them out the next game, we're going to wait like a week. We're going to be waiting in this NBA wilderness for these games to start. Even the college football playoff, we'll be like, that's too long of a layoff. What are you doing here? Play the game. So, yeah, we need to drag this out as long as possible. I'm really curious to see what Victor Wembanyama can do. You mentioned it, how this is the deepest he's been, the deepest the Spurs have been in a while. You get to this point. There are steps to this process. And some of that is learning, some of that is growing, some of that's endurance, some of that's just playing deep into the season, and we'll see what Victor Wembanyama can offer tonight. I can't wait to see it.
0: Tim Bontemps joined us earlier this hour and made a real excellent point in regards to Victor Wembanyama, and is it possible that he's wearing down? 24 rebounds game one, 17 rebounds game two, 4 rebounds game three. So what's Wembanyama's, you know, I guess, energy level like tonight? You know, he played, I'm not the minutes police here, all right? But we're at the point where this is the most basketball he's ever played in his career.
2: It's a huge part of it. And think about it, too. You can't play him every minute of the game. But in the 9 minutes he was sitting in game three,

0: The Thunder outscored the Spurs by 19 points, 35 to 16, including 15 to 5 in the first quarter, 9-0 in the second quarter. So it's like Mitch Johnson said, we can't play him 48 minutes, so you can't lose by 20 in those minutes when he's not playing. And so when he is on the bench, that's the most important aspect of how these Spurs are going to play.
1: And yeah, like they can't play him anymore. They've been playing him. Right. The Spurs are a minus 38 for the entire series so far when he is not on the floor. And he has played the most minutes, 125 minutes, over any three-game span of his career. So Mitch Johnson is playing him more than he's ever played him. They have to find a way to match, you know, bench play with Oklahoma City when Wembanyama is not on the floor. Now, Matt Schick, if I were to ask you through three games of this series, do you think that this has been a super physical series? Do you think that Oklahoma City has been very physical with Victor Wembanyama? I ask you that, and your response is what?
0: They have been very physical. They've also had three different defenders playing the most minutes on him. So they just throw waves of a different guy at him, whether it's Holmgren or whoever it is on the roster. They're making things very difficult. And you know what it's like when you're watching these games. You have a team that plays this consistently hard defensively. It becomes very challenging for officials to whistle every tiny infraction. And the physical becomes, oh, they're holding. The discipline becomes, oh, look at everything they're getting away with. Toughness becomes, look how dirty they are. I just think it's playoff basketball. And frankly, I'm scrolling down on X and I'm watching some highlights from last night. I'm hearing Charles Barkley opine on the physicality. And then I scroll down and see an Eastern Conference Finals of Bill Laimbeer and Larry Bird fisticuffs during a game. And Dennis Rodman coming at Larry Bird and them going toe-to-toe and them getting ejected and fined. That's physical. That's over the line. This is just good physical playoff basketball.
1: Well, Charles Barkley agrees with you. Here he is on Inside the NBA.
2: And the second thing is, I think we need to all pray for Wemby.
3: Why?
2: Because he can't play too many minutes. They're going to kill him out there.
3: You're joking.
2: Man, I am damn sure joking. Because you guys, these people, man, they pissing me off. I'm watching the whole games. They ain't playing dirty.
3: No.
2: And like, these are some of the softest fouls I ever seen in my life. You got these clowns on TV talking about, oh, they're going to hurt poor Wemby. I was like, hurt him? Are you kidding, man? It drives me crazy watching these shows.
1: First of all, I'm glad that he's watching the whole game, all right, like he admits there, because he did tell you the night before that he's flipping back and forth with the hockey. I mean, the Stanley Cup playoffs are phenomenal, don't get me wrong. I love the Stanley Cup playoffs, but I'm glad that he is dialed in.
0: This isn't his college basketball coverage. He's watching every single game, okay?
1: He's watching it all. I understand playoff basketball. I'm with him in regards to that. I like playoff basketball. I like the physicality, but I was a little bit surprised that he doesn't feel that they've been especially physical with Wembanyama. I thought it's been a major adjustment that the Thunder made after game one of this series.
0: Yeah, and that could be true, but it's the adjustment that they're making to the officials as well. They're forcing the officials to call everything. And once you realize what they're not going to call, then you realize how you can play. And they're doing everything they need to do. And look, would I love to see a little more freedom of movement allowed with Victor Wembanyama? Yes, but it's playoff basketball. I will say, too, us as fans, it's different. We have a different perspective watching it than a guy like Charles Barkley does from having played in the 80s and the 90s. Just a different brand of basketball. And he's watching this going, oh, this is nothing. That's the old man radio talk, but that's how he feels.
1: I've been very impressed with Spurs head coach Mitch Johnson. You know, it's real easy to complain after the game about the whistle, maybe what the Thunder are allowed to get away with. Here's Spurs head coach Mitch Johnson. He's not using that as any kind of excuse.
4: I think we've done it all year in terms of the aggression and the confidence and being on the front foot and trying to be in attack mode. And we have to still be able to have a certain standard of discipline and execution with whatever we're trying to get done, setting the screen at the right angle, proper rotations, right, close out and contest, positioning, And so it's just continuing to strive for perfection and raise the standard, or in some cases, like last night, play to our standard, which I don't think we did in all those situations or aspects.
1: It's the same thing he said right after the game that night, where he didn't do any of the, you know, blaming the officials for the calls that Oklahoma City's getting, talking about Shai Gilgeous-Alexander, that he's flopping, that he's foul baiting. No, it was all about what we are not doing properly, and I think that's the attitude to have if you're San Antonio.
0: And here's the best thing about a series like this. We talk about young teams having to take steps. This is the next step. Whether they get through this series or not, they're going to be better for it going into next season, learning what it takes to win playoff basketball, maybe learning what kind of toughness it takes to get through a series like this. I live in Charlotte, and the thing that the Hornets fans learned when they took that next step of getting to the play-in and trying to beat certain teams
1: was
0: they got to get physical. They've got to get physical. They got guys hitting the weight room in the offseason because they learned about it. The Spurs are learning what it takes to get through a team like Oklahoma City, and maybe they'll force 6 or 7 games here.
1: 8 p.m. Eastern tonight as the Spurs in San Antonio looking to even up their best-of-7 series at 2 games apiece, make it a best-of-3. We're all rooting for San Antonio. I speak for everybody.
0: We are.
1: We're all rooting for San Antonio tonight. He's Matt Schick. I'm Jonathan Zaslow. Coming up next, who had the best week ever? That's next on ESPN Radio and the ESPN app.
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0: week ever. In for Peter and Courtney, I'm Jonathan Zaslow alongside Matt Schick. 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Whatever you got going on this Memorial Day weekend, maybe you got the barbecues, maybe a little pool action. What's the weather like up there? You're in Bristol for a few days, Matt Schick. What's the weather like these days?
1: I mean, it's the kind of weather where you're glad you have a round-trip ticket. I'm going to be honest with you. It's chilly. It's been rainy all weekend, 50s, 60s. This is not Chamber of Commerce weather right now. Thank God we have an indoor studio, and thank God I have the Home 2 Suites or the Double Tree with a warm cookie.
2: 50 degrees with rain for the next 10 hours doesn't sound good to you?
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1: Oh, this is not what you want to have here. But it's beautiful. It's beautiful in Charlotte where I'm coming back.
0: 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It is that time of the week. Let's find out who had the worst week ever.
4: I want to be the best of the worst.
5: Who had the worst week ever?
6: Oh, no, this is terrible.
0: Yeah, if you were wondering what former NBA veteran Michael Beasley was up to these days. No, we're not talking about him playing in China. We're not talking about him winning the big three. We're talking about Michael Beasley trying his hand at mixed martial arts. Yeah, that's right. And that Michael Beasley. Michael Beasley and Lance Stevenson, who seem to have they do a lot of these one-on-one battles with each other. They had a one-on-one match, you know, where they played in basketball, and Michael Beasley won there.
1: Did Lance Stevenson to beat Beasley just go?
0: Well, no, he should have, but he didn't. And now last night, there was that cockamamie MMA production by that YouTuber.
1: Cockamamie is a great underused word.
0: Yeah, I'm bringing it back. Well, Michael Beasley and Lance Stevenson, they fought in the cage. And Lance Stevenson, not only did it beat him, but he choked him out rather quickly. Michael Beasley is like, I can't breathe. And he tapped out, and not a good week for Michael Beasley.
1: Not a great week for him. Yeah, he tapped out like, oh my goodness, they actually take this seriously here. I am going to say worst week ever, Abdul Carter. You didn't need to say anything. Just call Jackson Dart if you've got an issue. You made it worse. You made the situation bad by just calling him out. Then you said, all right, we sorted it out like men. Yeah, you should have done that initially for calling out Jackson Dart for introducing the president at a little rally there. So, yeah, Abdul Carter, not smart, but he'll learn from that. And also worst week ever, college football fans. Because a majority of them do not want a 24-team playoff.
0: Yeah.
1: But it seems like, Zaz, that is where we are headed. And Greg Sankey, the guy who's been kind of a whipping boy of like, are we doing the best for the SEC or the best for the college football? He's the one lone person standing in the wilderness shouting, we want to stick at 16 or 12. We don't want to go to 24. He might be the last bastion of hope for those who don't want the expansion.
0: 12's been so good.
1: It's been great.
0: And we're only 2 years into it. It's not like we've been doing this for 10 years. Let's mix it up a little bit. We've been doing something new. It's working great. I got an idea. Let's change it. Let's change it to something nobody's asking for, actually.
1: And we've only done 1 year of the straight seating.
0: I mean, right.
1: And that's what we did last year, and it was terrific. It's never been more popular. If you double the field, I mean, you're going down a dangerous path. We do not want to be like every other sport. I know Tony Petitti said, when I worked for Major League Baseball, I never had to convince people that more teams was I never had to fight the argument of more teams was a bad thing. Don't Major League Baseball, college football. These are two very different enterprises.
0: Rachel, worst week ever. What's going on with Uncrustables here? What's happening?
1: What happened?
3: So, Jams, who I consider, I guess, their competition, just became the official peanut butter and jelly sandwich of the NFLPA, which if you knew, Uncrustable is very popular with NFL players, and now they're not the go-to snack.
1: Jams?
0: Goodness. Yeah, Uncrustables is like a real quick and easy snack that an NFL player can have in the locker room at halftime, you know, you get some energy back. Matt, I had Uncrustables for the very first time in my life this past football season. I'd never had it before. I was introduced to it. Oh, it's delicious. I love Uncrustables.
1: It's peanut butter and jelly in a bread pouch. I mean, what's not to like?
0: It is. It's a pouch.
1: It is. The NFL is opening up, you know, the TV rights. They're opening up the sandwich snack rights, too.
3: Another thing, it is partially owned by J.J. Watt and Caleb Williams, so it does have the tie-in. So I feel like Uncrustables had...
1: this is insider trading. This isn't right. It's a conflict of interest.
0: Well, that's some of the worst week ever. Let's get to who had the best week ever. You're
5: simply the best. Who had the best week ever?
0: Well, I mean, coming off of last night's Game 3 victory for the New York Knicks. I mean, how about playoff Landry Shamet? I mean, last night, Landry Shamet, he finished with 14 points off the bench. He was 4 of 5 from 3. And you go back to game one, a massive part of that game one fourth quarter comeback where he was 3 for 3 from deep with 9 points, including the one that bounced around the rim 9 times and rolled through to tie that game one. Landry Shamet, playoff Landry Shamet, best week ever for you.
1: Doesn't sound as great as playoff Bob or, you know, whatever with Robert Horry. Playoff Landry Shamet doesn't necessarily roll off the tongue, but we will go with it. I will go with, you know what, Lane Kiffin / Ed Orgeron. Lane Kiffin did a great PR move. He stepped in it with his comments in Vanity Fair, talking about Ole Miss and the situation there and how tough it is to recruit, and brought up some racial narratives as well. Whether true or not, it didn't go over well. So what does he do? You make an announcement and hire Coach Ed Orgeron.
0: It's a good move.
1: That's a PR move if there ever was one. What can move. I do to get back in the good graces of most Americans? Yeah. How about a guy that used to coach at Ole Miss and with me at USC? Let's go, Edo. Back in the fold.
0: Let's bring in someone who everyone loves, all right? And it's not just someone who everyone loves. It's someone who loves LSU. Coach O loves LSU. Matt, there aren't very many examples of a guy who was not just head coach, but a champion head coach. And say what you want, you know, whose players he did it with. Was Coach O even really great? Whatever. A champion head coach who loves the school so much is willing to come back as an assistant. That's how much he wants to be part of the program again.
1: If Gumbo were a person, it would be Ed Orgeron. How many fired coaches can LSU bring back? Will Wade, Ed Orgeron, you can come home again. Let's go. Well done, Baton Rouge.
0: And how about Arkansas softball? Come on, Matt. Get after it.
1: Arkansas softball, with all they've done is run rule everybody here in this NCAA tournament. Courtney Dyfel gets the team back to the Women's College World Series. I should say to the Women's College World Series for the first time. They are in. UCLA is in. Nebraska is in. Congratulations to Rhonda Revelle and Jordy Ball / Jordy Fromm, whose husband in the last inning got ejected from the game yesterday because he was making some obscene gestures, I guess. She took a picture with her husband after the game. Said you can't keep a good man down. Can't keep the Huskers down. They are off to OKC.
0: And that right there is everyone who has had the best week ever. All right. So tonight, you got to have the 2 TV action tonight, Matt. 8 p.m. Eastern time on ESPN television. You got Game 3 of the Western Conference Final in the Stanley Cup playoffs. Avalanche and Golden Knights. And also at 8 p.m. Eastern time tonight, you got the Oklahoma City Thunder and San Antonio. Let's do some picks here, Matt. Do the Golden Knights go up 3-0? What do you got there?
1: No, they don't. Colorado is just too good for them to be down 3-0. Give me the
0: Avs. I'm with you. I like the Avalanche tonight, getting back in the series with or without Cale Makar. And how about the Thunder and Spurs? Are we going to have a series tied at 2 at the end of tonight?
1: We will, because America wants it, and it's a great, great weekend to celebrate our country.
0: I agree. That's what the script says, all right? The script, that's what the kids all like to say. My older son is convinced that all sports are fixed. It's all a script. So tonight, San Antonio, they will even up that best-of-7 series with the Thunder at 2 games apiece. And coverage of Game 4, Spurs and Thunder, starts at 7:30 p.m. Eastern right here on ESPN Radio. For Matt Schick, I'm Jonathan Zaslow. This has been Best Week Ever. 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
5: 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The Thunder win their second in a row and take the 2-1 lead over the Spurs. How will San Antonio respond in Game 4?
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14: ABC News, I'm Brian Clark. Crews are working around the clock in Southern California to prevent an explosion or a leak at a toxic chemical tank in Orange County. At least 50,000 people have been forced to evacuate. The county's fire chief, Craig Covey, said,
15: "Our goal is not to just save our communities. It's also to save our environment."
14: Secretary of State Marco Rubio said the world could get good news today about a potential deal to end the Iran war, as President Trump said the deal's largely been negotiated. It's one of the biggest days of the year for auto racing, but today overshadowed by last week's sudden death of NASCAR star Kyle Busch. He'll be honored at today's Indianapolis 500 and tonight's Coca-Cola 600. Busch's family said Saturday the 41-year-old died of sepsis that followed pneumonia. 19 people were hurt in a stampede early this morning in Atlantic Beach, South Carolina. 3 people were taken to hospitals. Authorities say none of the injuries are life-threatening. This is ABC News.
16: Here's your Storm Team 20 forecast. Slight chance of thunderstorms today. Otherwise, sunshine mixed with clouds at times. Daytime highs approaching 80. North winds 5 to 10 miles per hour. Lows dip down to about 57. Tonight, clear skies develop with fog at times. Ample sunshine expected. Tomorrow, highs around 83. I'm meteorologist Jennifer Wojcicki on Sports Radio 92.3 FM and 1450 AM. Right now, it's 63 degrees.
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1: And that dollar at 6'4" from Kentucky.
0: Matt Jones. So everybody's talking about me versus Zaslow. In the square circle this afternoon at WrestleMania, I'm going to tell you something about Zaslow. How he comes into the ring ain't going to be the same way he leaves it after the fatal forearm from the Metcalf takes care of him. Myron Metcalf.
2: Zaslow, you better watch out. Here comes the Metcalf.
0: You know, I just tried to get in character. You know, I don't know. I just flow. You know, I don't really know. 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
0: in the morning when the sun Myron Metcalf, no Matt Jones. My man Andre Snelling's here filling in on Matt and Myron today on a beautiful Sunday. 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Andre, before we get into this conversation, do you hear this music?
4: I do hear the music.
0: So this is the music that they play because my co-host is a country dude.
4: Yeah.
0: And when I saw it, I feel like they should have switched it up.
4: I mean,
0: like Matt isn't here. We don't have to. We don't have to care anything about what Matt Jones thinks or what Matt Jones does.
5: Like, who cares? You throw me under the bus.
0: No,
5: I gave you a choice. I said one or two.
0: Listen,
5: two was his music. One was your music. So this is on you.
0: Okay, but all I'm saying is, like, we don't have to do anything involving Matt Jones. Like, he's not here. They let me take over the show. And Andre, I can tell they're concerned a little bit.
4: Yeah.
0: Because I got a couple of texts from people who are like, hey, you're gonna drive the show. Mm-hmm. On Sunday, just so you know, because I think that they may be worried I might go take a left turn.
4: Right.
0: Instead of staying straight on the road. But we're going to be okay. Andre, how you doing?
4: I'm doing good, and I'm riding with you. So whichever direction you turn, that's where we going.
0: We might be in a ditch. You know, we might have our hazards on with a flat tire. But we'll get there eventually. He's Andre Stellas. I'm Myron Metcalf here on Matt and Myron. So many things happening in the world of sports. This is probably the most incredible thing that I've seen in sports this week. For those that don't know, there is a thing called the enhanced games. I don't know if you heard about this, Andre.
4: I have.
0: Where essentially they're allowing athletes, Olympic athletes in multiple sports, swimming, track and field, I think for the most part, they're allowing them to participate today and yesterday against one another, and they're allowing them to take steroids.
4: Like, yeah.
0: Steroids are legal for the enhanced games. You can take EPO, you can take steroids, you know, whatever you want to do. Human growth hormone, it's allowed, Andre.
4: Yeah.
0: And a bunch of freaks are going to be competing against one another with no rules. How do you feel about this concept?
4: So there's a lot of different directions you can go with this, right? Mm-hmm. So I was a track guy, right? All the way up through college. You know, I ran track in both Georgia Tech and Michigan. I got to run against and with several Olympic gold medalists.
0: Yeah.
4: And there was a time when I was, of the sprinters at Georgia Tech, I was the physically strongest. My bench was the highest.
0: Yeah.
4: My squat was the largest. And I would look at me and I would look at some of the other athletes that were running and I would be like, it's hard to imagine that they could look like that versus where I'm at with no enhancement, you know, and you think back to the Carl Lewis, Ben Johnson and all that stuff. There's been enhancement in track and field and in Olympic sports for a long time, but they at least had to pretend that it wasn't, you know, so to have an event where we're not even going to pretend, we're just going to say, just juice up as much as you want. That is a wild concept.
0: It is. Well, we're going to continue this conversation off the top.
3: What are we thinking about?
6: I'm trying to think, but nothing happens. Nothing happens.
3: Time to find out. This is Off the Top.
7: Flash off the top rope.
3: With Matt and Myron.
0: Matt would have hated that transition, by the way. If he's listening right now, he hates what I just did. Like, he thinks I just messed up the whole show. But the enhanced games, you're right. Like, I ran track in college, in high school. One time, Andre, I'm not making any accusations, right?
4: Mm-hmm.
0: But I was in a meet in college against a Dominican dude who had to have been 31. I think he was telling me about like his 401k and his three kids were in the state. Like, it was one of those.
4: Was this a college meet or this was
0: it
4: an
0: was
4: open
0: a college meet?
4: Meet.
0: This is a college meet. And he ran for like his national team. Like, he was telling me, like, he I've never seen legs on a human being to this day.
4: Yeah.
0: That he had. And he actually had competed in the Olympics representing his country.
4: Mm-hmm.
0: And I looked at him and I was like, because I was like, yeah, I was a football player. I was pretty strong. I was like, I don't know what this dude has going on, but that's a whole different physique. And if you've ever been around guys on steroids,
4: mm-hmm.
0: whether it's at your local gym, like I love how Andre, a lot of people see these guys who are our age and they look like GQ models and they think it's all natural.
4: Right.
0: It's not natural. Okay. Those dudes are taking stuff, right? The guy down the street who suddenly got into great shape at 49, mm-hmm. he's on steroids. Okay.
4: Spoiler alert.
0: Right. So, but that's what the enhanced games are. They're allowing you to partake and compete. And some people are in favor of this. Andre, they said, who cares? We don't know who's on it, who's not on it. Why not let them do it?
4: Yeah, I mean, I guess that's the concept of it, right? Is we don't know be the any of the Olympic sports, you know, in the cycling and swimming. We don't really know who's on it and who's not. But we look through the testing and we're like, okay, hopefully that catches most of the people. But I mean, I remember during like, the Balco era, right?
0: Uh-huh.
4: That was the whole thing with Balco was they had found an undetectable way to enhance. And so at least with something like these enhanced games, you just rip the Band-Aid off. It's like, you know what? We're not even going to pretend. We're just going to say the most in it, turn into Bane, if you want, from Batman. You know, whoever the most enhanced is has a good chance to win.
0: He's Andre Stones. I'm Myron Metcalf here on Matt Myron, filling in for Matt Jones, who I don't even know where he is. He's just not here, and I don't know where he is. The Balco thing, like, remember when Barry Bonds came back to spring training and his head was bigger?
4: Yep.
0: Like, it was the first person who grew three hat sizes.
4: Yeah.
0: I've never seen that.
4: Significantly.
0: Like, all of a sudden, he had a new head.
4: Yeah.
0: You know?
4: And it's
0: like, I'm not on steroids. This is just what happens as you age. It didn't make sense to me at the time, Andre.
4: Yeah, and then he starts hitting the ball a country mile.
0: Yeah, and but here's the interesting thing. I think there's some people who don't care about steroid use. You know, mm-hmm. I think you look over the history of sports and how many great athletes across the board have been accused of using some sort of performance enhancing drug. And I think there's sort of an attitude from some who are like, I bet a bunch of people are on it.
4: Mm-hmm.
0: Maybe they don't get in trouble, but they're on it. I just wonder, Andre, what if you had an enhanced league of football, mm-hmm. of basketball, of baseball? Like, what if this becomes something bigger? And I want to hear from people listening. 888-SAY-ESPN. Would you support an enhanced NFL, an enhanced NBA, an enhanced Major League Baseball if there were no rules and guys could just take steroids whenever they wanted? 888-729-3776. 888-SAY-ESPN. Andre, what would you think about that? Would you get tickets for your family to go watch an enhanced NFL where you know everybody on the field is taking something?
4: So definitely not off rip, you know, especially once you start bringing the family in, because, you know, as a dad, you have to at least try to be like, you know, that's bad. We're not going to partake of that immediately, but we are human, right? And if that league blew up and it's, you know, it's leading SportsCenter every night, and, you know, at some point you're going to kind of take a look over and be like, well, maybe let me at least see what they got. They got dudes running 4.140s on the field in full pads. You know what I'm saying? Like, cause that's the thing with steroids. You always hear people say, well, a couple things. They'll say steroids can't make you hit the ball, right? Yeah. Like the skill is still more important than the steroid. And for two, sometimes with some of the Olympic sports, they'll say, well, everybody's on it anyway, so it doesn't really matter. So this rips all those Band-Aids off, and you really get to see what could it look like if everybody just said, forget it, I'm juicing.
0: I promise you we're going to get to the Knicks beating the Cavs in games 3-121-108 and more things involving the NBA and kind of current events in the sports world. But I do want to know, 888-SAY-ESPN, 888-729-3776, would you support the steroid games in your favorite sport? Let's go to David in North Carolina.
8: Hey, how's it going?
0: Hey, how you doing, David?
8: Pretty good. So here's my problem with that. Now, if you want to compete, you have to take steroids. You have no choice, right?
0: What do you mean?
8: If you have those enhanced games,
0: yeah.
8: Like, you have no choice but to take steroids because you won't be able to compete without them.
0: Yeah, I mean, I'm talking about as like sort of a separate league.
4: Right.
0: If there were an enhanced football league and that was just kind of what it was, would you support that?
4: Yeah.
8: No.
0: Okay. Well, I appreciate that call. David in North Carolina. We'll get another one in before we go to break. Bob from Missouri, what say you? Would you support the enhanced games in football, baseball, basketball, or another sport?
9: Dude, no. I played baseball. I played soccer. And I saw some very huge men when I played junior college in baseball. But yeah. My nephew got drafted. I look at some of these kids. I'm like, wow. You know, I just don't. I know back when I was a kid, I'm 65. And when I was a kid, Mike Schmidt and Pete Rose and Bob Gibson, all the people that I love playing baseball, they actually had speeders. I mean, little whiteys, amphetamines, and, you know, in bowls. You know, they weren't taking steroids, but they were speeding it up and they were doing things like that. But I don't think I would recommend it. I wouldn't want to take my kids are 40 and 37 or my grandkids too. I wouldn't. No, I'd say, hey, do it the right way. Do it the way what God gave you, and do it the best you can. You know, that's the way I look at it.
0: Yeah, I appreciate that, Andre. I think a lot of people probably share that sentiment about whether or not they would support and enhance games. I tell you what, that dude I raced against in college, he was already in the enhanced games.
4: Exactly.
0: Before it was, he might be racing tonight for all I know. But he might be in it for all I know, because that certainly wasn't natural. Knicks and Cavs coming up next. More of your calls. And is this the best Knicks team since the NBA Finals Championship team? 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

0: 888 say ESPN. We're going to get to your calls. Hold the line about whether or not you would support the enhanced games. Is this Bruno Mars? So I sent my daughters and their friends to Bruno Mars. He came to Minneapolis, Andre. When did concert tickets start costing this much?
1: Oh, my gosh. Like, Bruno Mars specifically.
0: Do you remember, like, back in the day?
1: Yeah.
0: You could walk up to a big show for $24.
1: Yep.
0: And find your way into the building and hear the show. Like, what happened to those days? I paid so much for these Bruno Mars tickets. I thought he should take me on tour.
1: Yeah, yeah.
0: Like, I should be on stage for at least two songs if that's what I'm paying for tickets.
1: Nah, I feel you on that entirely. I was in Vegas with my wife a few years back, and we heard there was a Bruno Mars concert in town. And we were like, oh, okay. You know, when we would go to Vegas, we would always try to go to a show, and we've been doing this for a while. Those tickets, when they said what the price was...
2: Not to be like back in your day, but back in your day, were the concerts as like elaborate as like I feel like you're paying for more of the spectacle now than you are like the actual like concert.
0: How old are you, Rachel? So this is Rachel's. She says she's not being back in my day, but she is. Rachel, how old are you?
2: I'm almost 30.
0: Almost.
1: She rounded up.
0: So she asked me that like she thought I was going to concerts in 1973 at the disco ball, you know,
1: right.
0: And I had an afro and bell bottoms. That's kind of how she mentioned it. No, it was just, there was easier ways to get into show. The shows were more accessible, I'll say. But, I mean, this Bruno Mars, I was like, is this a concert or a subscription?
1: Right.
0: Where I get to just follow Bruno Mars all around the country if I want to. But he obviously is a star in his lane. Jalen Brunson has been the star of New York City. The biggest star in the Big Apple right now, based on what he has done with the New York Knicks. I hope, Andre, before we get to the game last night, I hope security's ready.
1: Oh, yeah.
0: In New York City. Like, I heard they've already, like, banned some watch parties.
1: Mm-hmm.
0: Because New York in that setting, Memorial Day weekend, going to the NBA Finals, like, they're going to have to secure the whole city, right?
1: Absolutely. Like, so, and it's a true story. My son is in New York City this weekend.
0: Okay.
1: Doing an event. And I was driving him up on Friday, and I was telling him that. I was like, okay, because the Knicks had just won game two in New York. And I was like, the next two games is going to be in Cleveland, and the series can't end before you come home. Because I was like, otherwise, I would be a little concerned because he's in Manhattan, so it's not too far from Madison Square Garden. You know, that's like ground zero for, you know what I'm saying, for whatever is going to happen as the Knicks celebrate. So, yeah, it is definitely something I think people should be paying attention to.
0: Yeah, I mean, you got to stay home. It's going to get chaotic. Although I'm also happy for the bootleg dudes on Canal Street who are going to be selling Jalen Brunson T-shirts.
1: Oh, yeah.
0: It's going to be a record-breaking day for them. So congratulations to those
1: straight
0: guys,
1: cash, homie.
0: For sure. How impressed have you been? And you know, we kind of talked about this before the show. We're going to get to your calls about the game. Is this more, and I hate to sound like typical sports radio hosts, right? Mm-hmm. Is this more of the Knicks being great or the Cavs missing expectations? Like, how have you seen this series unfold?
1: The answer is yes, and last night convinced me of both yeses.
0: Yeah.
1: The Knicks, you know, you can only play who's put in front of you, right? Like, so I hear people
0: you sound
1: kind
0: like
1: of
0: a coach, Andre.
1: I'm saying, you know,
0: do you like you? Doc Rivers? That's a Doc Rivers moment right there.
1: I am not friends. I technically am a state champion level coach.
0: That's okay.
1: Just in esports. But like that's another conversation. So the Knicks, they've won, I guess now, 10 games in a row by 250 points or something crazy like that. Yeah. And I'll hear a lot of people say, well, don't get too excited about the Knicks because the Hawks weren't that great. The 76ers weren't that great. And now the Cavs aren't that great. But the thing is that the Hawks were one of the hottest teams in the NBA in the second half of the season till they ran up on the Knicks, right? Like, the 76ers had just beat the Celtics, who everyone thought was coming out of the East, till they ran up on the Knicks. You know what I'm saying? And the Cavs were last year's number one seed, and you know, they've at least made it to the conference finals until they ran up on the Knicks. So to me, the Knicks are showing that they are really, they have really stepped up the ladder. And because they're not just winning these games, they're blowing them out. That speaks well to them. As for the Cavs, they are not who I thought they were. And
0: not who they thought they were.
1: They're not. My Twitter mentions are on fire already from Knicks fans because on ESPN's thing, ESPN.com, I picked the Cavs to win this series. And so I am getting torched, and I'm going to get torched more, and I deserve it because they haven't been who I thought they would be throughout the playoffs, but I thought that, you know, they won four out of the last five against the Pistons. Maybe they were finally turning the page, but they're not. And a lot of it, to me, starts with Donovan Mitchell. The rest of the Cavs are playing about how I thought they would. Mitchell has really just kind of let me or their situation down.
0: Yeah, I mean, yeah, Mitchell just has to look like a superstar. Mm-hmm. And whether or not he's hurt or whatever, I just... At the end of the day, I'm not convinced he's a one on a team that can get to the finals. However, your loss is going to be the gain of some guy on Canal Street. Have you been to Canal Street?
1: Yeah, I have.
0: So, for those that don't know, Canal Street is kind of where you go to get. You could get on Canal Street right now.
1: Mm-hmm.
0: A Rolex, a Nintendo Switch 2,
1: yep,
0: and probably a 2025 NBA championship ring for $38.
1: Yep.
0: Right now.
1: Yep.
0: Okay, right now. Now, are you going to get a receipt?
1: Oh, no.
0: Hey, oh, no. Man, there's no returns on Canal Street.
1: Exactly.
0: No, but I'm happy for the Canal Street guys because they're going to sell a ton of T-shirts if the Knicks get to the NBA Finals. Mario from Texas, what say you about the enhanced games which you support? A bunch of dudes on steroids in football, basketball, baseball, or another sport?
3: Absolutely not. And I hope, I think it will fail. It's not going to make any sense. There's no way that any of the results should count, obviously. But I'm more concerned about the health of these, somebody called them freaks. Yeah. And I think that's what they are. Why would they want to go through, put their bodies through that? It just doesn't make sense at all. And that's my take on that. And since y'all were talking about the Knicks, if you don't mind, I just want to let you know that nobody mentions this, but I know the Mavericks lost Doncic, and I'm okay with that. I think when they lost Jalen Brunson, that's the one that hurts the most, and he's proving it.
0: Yeah,
3: I think the Knicks are okay. Real quickly, I would like to hear.
0: Are you on the show, sir? I appreciate this. This is a great take, but I feel like we had a third. We almost had a third co-host.
1: Yep.
0: Andre, he was going to do his fourth take.
1: Yep.
0: Great take, though. I do think Jalen Brunson is more important in terms of what happened with the Mavericks. I think he's 100% spot on about that. Let's get another call in quick. Ray from San Antonio, you got about 15 seconds, 20 seconds. What say you?
4: I'm sorry that you paid so much for Bruno Mars tickets. He's got to make his money somewhere outside of Vegas. That's all I'm going to say about that. Jalen Brunson is a beast. I'm sorry Dallas lost him. As far as enhancement, everything is enhanced. Have you seen the last leg quarter you threw on your grill? It's enhanced. Everything's enhanced. Let's watch it. That's what we do. Thank you.
0: Okay. I bet he works at Home Depot. Because that's the kind of conversation you have with a dude, that like 68-year-old dude at Home Depot. You ever been there on a Saturday?
1: Absolutely.
0: And like you come in and you're just trying to get a fly swatter.
1: But I give him props. He got in three takes in his 20 seconds.
0: He did. Other dude was trying to be he was auditioning.
1: Right.
0: I was like, is he taking my job? I didn't know what was happening with that. 888-SAY-ESPN, 888-729-3776. If you want to chime in on the enhanced games, would you support a bunch of dudes on steroids playing basketball, football? Next, we're going to talk about LeBron in L.A. Is this it for him?
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0: San Antonio looks to rebound in game four on Chris Smith. The Spurs have lost consecutive games against the Thunder for the first time in a single season since 2023-2024. But Spurs coach Mitch Johnson says depth hasn't been the reason they trail OKC in this series 2-1.
1: I think our depth is right there with theirs. I think that they have more guys.

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1: Avalanche back to Vegas. Puck drops 8 p.m. Eastern on ESPN and the ESPN app. And more than 10 years after his last NFL game, former Heisman Trophy winner Johnny Manziel dominated influencer Bob Mineri in his MMA debut. But he probably won't fight again, saying this was good enough for one time after he flashed a victory celebration following the first round stoppage, this time in a ring.
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3: Nobody has any idea what the future holds, and I don't either. 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
7: He's the great Andre Snellens. I'm Myron Metcalf here on Matt and Myron. Matt Jones is out somewhere. 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Now they're playing the kind of music that Andre and I can jam to.
8: Yeah, I like
7: some of that old school outcast right there, baby. That's what I want to hear. Matt Jones, I don't think it would approve, but he's not here, Andre. I'm not doing a Matt Jones show.
8: No.
7: This is Myron and Andre right now, and that's our kind of soundtrack, right?
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7: 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We got a bunch of calls on whether or not you would support the enhanced games, guys on steroids in the NFL, NBA, Major League Baseball. Would you take your kids to the game? Would you buy a ticket to that? Hold the line. We're going to get to it. But first, Andre, there's a great conversation about LeBron James and whether or not this is his last year in L.A. I got to admit something. I'm kind of tired of the conversation because I feel like we've been having this conversation since the bubble championship.
8: Yeah.
7: In some form, how long will LeBron play? Will he leave L.A.? I think the funny thing about it, Andre, is it's not necessarily up to him. L.A. has things to figure out in terms of whether or not they want to bring LeBron back and what that looks like. If you were a betting man, I don't know if you are or not, Andre, would you put money on LeBron returning to L.A. next season?
8: I'd put money on him returning to the NBA. I would consider putting money on him staying in L.A. because I think it's probably the best move for all involved.
7: Yeah.
8: But it's not as sure of a thing, kind of for what you just laid out as far as it not being his decision anymore. Because really, for the last year since they traded for Luka Doncic, you talked about being tired. I've been kind of tired of the conversation because it feels like everyone involved is so quick to be like, hey, it's not about LeBron anymore. It's just about Luka. It's all about Luka. And I'm like, garbage. The Lakers ain't winning nothing without LeBron. And they're not winning nothing with him without being able to replace his talent. And that's, I'm talking about this past year, this next year, or the year after that. Like, the Lakers can't afford to just lose that amount of talent for nothing and think they're going to compete anytime early in the Luka Doncic era. So with that being in mind, I'm like, stop trying to make it personal. It's like the business says the Lakers should want LeBron to be there. And LeBron has reasons to come to LA. He came to LA in the first place and his son is on the team. And you know what I'm saying? Like his business is there. It makes the most sense to me for him to stay there. It's just, to me, it's both sides posturing.
7: Yeah, no, it definitely. He's Andre Snellens. I'm Myron Metcalf here on Matt and Myron. Michael Jordan in his prime was never the third, fourth, or fifth highest paid player on the team.
8: Right.
7: But that's LeBron's reality. Like, to me, coming back, what can they offer him? Mm-hmm. Not a ton. So, I wonder if LeBron is willing to play anywhere for less than the max or close to it. Like, is LeBron going to accept $30 million, $20 million?

0: million, a veteran's minimum somewhere. I think that to me is where your pride gets involved.
1: Mm-hmm.
0: And it's just hard for me to imagine LeBron coming back unless he is compensated according to who he is. And I don't know where you find that situation, because I don't know if anyone in the league can give LeBron that. I think on a side note of that, LeBron, I don't think, is leaving without a farewell tour. And I know he says he doesn't want one. You know who really wants a farewell tour, Andre? Anybody who says they don't want one. When my mother says, don't make a big deal of my birthday.
1: Right.
0: You know what she's saying?
1: Mm-hmm.
0: If you don't make a big deal of my birthday,
1: I'm
0: going to be so hurt. And I'm going to remind you of it for the next year until you make a bigger deal of my birthday a year from now.
1: Yep.
0: So anyone who says that, Andre, is really trying to nudge people toward, hey, make a big deal of this if it is my last year.
1: Yeah, no, I feel that. And like LeBron's career, he's always, right, been very aware of how he's perceived by the public from when he was like a rookie second year guy and said he wants to be a global icon. Mm-hmm. And then he's done that. He's achieved it. Everything you can achieve on the basketball court, he's done it. And so I could imagine it being the year. I mean, he's 23 years in already. You know, if he gets to year 24, 25, I could imagine him saying, all right, I deserve to have a year of being celebrated, you know, so I can agree that there's a likelihood that there's going to be some tour for LeBron. And it would shock me if he would step off like this with no pre-warning. Yeah. It would feel anticlimactic.
0: Yeah, I think he wants every arena does a pregame ceremony honoring him and his legacy. And you can't do that unless you give people time to prepare for it.
1: Mm-hmm.
0: Like Coach K did, like some of the other legends have done.
1: Yeah, the Dr. J with the rocking chairs. So
0: I assume LeBron will do the same. We had a lot of calls about these steroid games. The enhanced games are today. Everybody's on steroids and it's legal. And you have to wonder, will this concept become something that happens with football, basketball, baseball? Let me say this before we get to the calls. 888-SAY-ESPN. 888-729-3776. I think we're headed toward a world that isn't this, Andre,
1: mm-hmm.
0: but where controlled PED use is a thing, where the power brokers get to the point where they say, we can't regulate everything. There's too much happening. Guys are using it. It's looking bad for the sport. Where there's some sort of limit, whether it's recovery-based, strength-based, I'm not sure, that athletes get access to. So as crazy as the enhanced game sounds, yes, that is an idea, no pun intended, on steroids. But I do wonder, Andre, if there's a world in 10 years where the NBA, Major League Baseball, they say, okay, here's what you can use. Here are the limits. So we just take that off the board in terms of a conversation about PED use.
1: That's an interesting concept. Part of the problem, though, is if they're not able to keep up with the testing now,
0: yeah.
1: If you give them a limit, why would people stop at that limit? You know, they would just say, well, all right, but this is what I can legally do. And I'm going to continue to do the stuff that they can't catch up with because everybody's always looking for an edge.
0: They are. In the enhanced games, you don't have to look for it.
1: Exactly.
0: You can do whatever you want to do. Swimming, track and field, it's going to be a wild show. Steeler one from Georgia, what say you? Would you support the enhanced games in other sports? Why or why not?
2: Well, I think I would, and I'm going to tell you why. Because it already exists. Keep in mind, I am Steeler one. I've seen it exist and be unsuccessful. Look at Cleveland Browns. Look at the Cleveland anything. Look at the Ohio anything. They have... Look at what you pay your quarterback, all this money, and it doesn't win. It doesn't lead to being success. Have a lovely black and yellow day, Cleveland.
1: Wow, Ohio okay. Just caught some strays.
0: Ohio. Did he just say everybody in Ohio's on steroids?
1: Man,
0: I think that's what.
1: I mean, I'm from Ohio, you know what I'm saying? Like, I ain't deserve that stray.
0: Well, that's a little rich coming from a Steelers fan.
1: Yeah.
0: I don't know if you were there in the 70s, but there were definitely some accusations. But I do think a lot of people share that idea in terms of it's already happening.
1: Yeah.
0: Like on some level, we don't know who's on what.
1: Mm-hmm.
0: We don't know who's using what. So maybe we're watching a little bit of the enhanced games already and they're just taking it to another level. Christy from Arkansas, what say you about the enhanced games?
3: So I agree. It's already happening, and this may ruffle some feathers, but if the NFL would just allow it, maybe them boys would go back to playing like they used to instead of flag football that they're playing now.
0: I appreciate that. I mean, again, I think a lot of people probably watch the NFL, Andre, and go, yeah, is that all natural?
1: Right.
0: Like, there's a bunch of dudes you look at and go, that may be from another planet.
1: Yeah. No, I mean, that is the entire premise for these enhanced games, right? Yeah. Is that it's happening anyway in these other sports and we just don't know it. So let's take the mystery out of it. Let's just say, what can the human body do if we allow it to juice as much as humanly possible?
0: Yeah. Jack from Illinois, what say you?
4: I'm surprised nobody said yet is football is kind of a unique sport in this conversation where you can have all the muscles you want, but it's not going to protect your brain. And you're going to see guys having three, four-year careers, and they're going to retire because their heads simply can't take it anymore. And I'd love to see it in a sport like baseball or track and field. That's awesome. But when you have guys, instead of they're running for a finish line, they're running at each other, that becomes a safety thing for the players.
0: I appreciate that call. I mean, I do think there's a safety component, a health component.
1: Yeah.
0: That even though these guys are willingly doing it, like, no one's going to care about them 10 years from now. Like, the enhanced games aren't going to support their care if these guys are in sort of a difficult situation. I will say, though, he mentioned baseball. Andre, if you told me that there was a dude on some enhanced, a little bit or whatever, like 1990s, I'm not saying I would support it. Mm-hmm. But if he hit 100 home runs,
1: right?
0: I mean, you know.
1: And that was on the menu.
0: To watch.
1: That was on the menu. That right, you know what I'm saying? Like, that was the direction they were going, was towards that 100 home runs. And yeah, like, that was probably one of the more, what was it, the commercial, Chicks Dig the Long Ball? It was one of the more popular eras in baseball history.
0: Well, that's the thing. As sports fans, we've watched the enhanced games in a lot of different sports. That 1990s home run chase certainly was the enhanced games, but it does make you wonder if we can see people do things that don't even appear to be human, would we support that? Not openly, mm-hmm. like these enhanced games are happening, but we do love to see kind of some of those feats unfold. He's Andre Snellings. I'm Myron Metcalf on Matt and Myron. 888-729-3776. 888-SAY-ESPN. Would you support the enhanced games in the NFL, Major League Baseball, the NBA, or another sport? Coming up next, surprise, surprise, drama in New York. 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

0: 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We're definitely going to get to your calls about the enhanced games and whether or not, hey, if you had this in football, baseball, basketball, and there weren't any rules on PEDs, how would you feel about that? But surprise, surprise, Andre, it's not even June. Yeah, June is what? Is that next week? Two weeks?
1: Next week.
0: Next week is June. And the New York Giants have somehow managed to make headlines, and they haven't played a snap yet together under a new regime with John Harbaugh. For those that don't know, for those that missed it, you had Jackson Dart, who opened up an event that featured the President of the United States. Abdul Carter, his teammate, tweeted and said, hey, I thought this was AI. What are we doing, man? It became this entire polarizing event and moment. And I think a lot of people said, oh, it's the Giants, right? Of all the teams that this could happen to, the Giants are the only team on a random Saturday who would be involved in this. Abdul Carter later said he spoke with Jackson Dart. They're good. There's no issue. You can't get into the politics of this, and I'm not going to.
1: Mm-hmm.
0: But if I'm John Harbaugh, Andre, and I'm Saturday morning thinking about mini camps and whether or not my rookies are doing the stuff they're supposed to do, is everybody following the offseason program? And then you get that phone call that says, are you watching what's happening? Andre, I would assume any coach would be concerned about what this does to his team more than anything else.
1: Yeah, what it does to the team is at a transition point for the team, right? Like John Harbaugh's just coming in. He's trying to build his program there. And you mentioned is Jackson Dart and Abdul Carter. Those are the two first round picks of the Giants from last year.
0: Yeah.
1: So, you know, these are the players that are going to be, you hope, the future of your franchise. And so, yeah, I could imagine getting that phone call if I'm John Harbaugh. It's probably like that's a fire that I wasn't looking for having to put out.
0: Yeah, and again, the Giants, right? Like the Giants just managed to make offseason headlines in ways that no one else can. I think another part of the conversation, because I've heard people say, well, Tom Brady is taking political stances. Drew Brees, we've had conversations about Patrick Mahomes and kind of where he stands. You cannot put Jackson Dart in that same conversation.
1: Yeah.
0: Like, those are established leaders of their teams who kind of get to do what they want because of their track record and what they've proven on the field. If you don't like it, fine. And we saw Michael Jordan say, you know, everybody buys shoes, right?
1: Mm-hmm.
0: And that was a controversial moment. What are you going to do? He's Michael Jordan. Jackson Dart hasn't established that position with the organization. I think to me, Andre, the biggest challenge is a rookie quarterback going into a really important second year where he's got to prove to a new coach, a new team, that he's the guy going forward, ended up in a controversial moment that takes away from the conversation about the team. I think we would have a response to any rookie in that position who had suddenly put themselves in a situation that just seemed unnecessary.
1: Yeah, and this is a really challenging topic to discuss without getting into the politics, because what Jackson Dart did typically would not be, in a less politically charged environment, would not be considered a controversial thing. And he talked a lot about how honored he was to be asked to do it. But, you know, we live in the real world, and the situation is what it is. And so, you know, as a second year player, that's a quarterback for a team in New York, you do have to kind of consider, are you going to be doing something that could be causing controversy at a time when the team doesn't need it?
0: I'll compare. He's Andre Stellings. I'm Myron Metcalf here on Matt Myron. I'll compare it to the other faces of New York sports, right?
1: Mm-hmm.
0: I think if Jalen Brunson went to an event that involved something that was highly charged, mm-hmm, and was brought out on stage, and there'd be a lot of people who would say, Jalen, what are you doing?
1: Mm-hmm.
0: Like, hold on, man. We're trying to, not to stick to sports thing, but like, whoa, man, why make this an issue? Why, mm-hmm, make this a story? I think that to me would be the conversation.
1: Yeah.
0: Right? about if Jalen Brunson put himself in that. And Jalen Brunson is established as the guy in this city. The biggest star maybe in the entire city, no offense to Aaron Judge. So I think the people are saying it's just about where Jackson Dart went. No, it's New York City. You're the face of the NFL franchise, which means you're the face of one of the faces in the NFL because of that franchise and what it represents for the league. I think you lack maybe some self-awareness if you don't know what this could lead to. I think that to me is the bigger concern if you're John Harbaugh. Does Jackson Dart lack the self-awareness to understand what can happen in moments like this?
1: Yeah, I think that was a very good way to put it, that the athlete has to be self-aware about what decisions he's making when he's on this large of a scale. And you mentioned Jalen Brunson. It made me think of Jaylen Brown, who's another NBA player who's willing to be outspoken on several different issues, but he consciously does it, right? He says, I know I'm stepping into this arena, but I'm going to say what I feel like should be said in this area. And you contrast that with maybe something like LeBron James, who, you know, when the NBA had some issues with China, and he made some comments, and that was what other people accused him of. Like, you're being a little naive to make these comments without realizing who you are and how it's going to play in the whole thing.
0: Yeah, and I mean, I think you said it very well. And I think people see Jaylen Brown as preachy at times. Like, I think a lot of people see anyone, if you make this, the problem with what Jackson Dart did is it's hard to get involved in issues attached to politics and to not have that become something that follows you.
1: Yeah.
0: And to not have that become something that you're asked about constantly. Like, that becomes the issue, is you get involved in certain issues, and now all of a sudden, it's not just about Jackson Dart, the young quarterback, and how he's developing. It's about other stuff. And I think you have front offices, Andre, that are concerned about every letter of every tweet that goes out from players in their locker room. Stuff like this for them is, we shouldn't have to manage something in our locker room at this stage. And I do think it's just going to be a big test for John Harbaugh, Andre, because this is what you have to do as a head coach. I'm not saying there's a rift in the locker room, but there's something.
1: Yeah.
0: And potentially it could become a thing.
1: And as you pointed out, it's a story now, right? We're talking about it now. And it's not just a story for Jackson Dart. It's a story for Abdul Carter. It's a story for everyone in that locker room, because whenever the press gets access to someone on that locker room, they're not going to ask first about the upcoming season. They're going to ask, what is your stance on what went down with your teammates? And that's something that I'm sure John Harbaugh and crew don't want to have to deal with.
0: And again, Jackson Dart is a young quarterback. Like, this isn't some seasoned veteran who has put himself on these stages before and understands the nuance of it. This isn't one of those situations. And I just wonder how he handles it moving forward. And this could become a topic for the Giants in the season ahead. Coming up next, we're going to talk about something very important in the world of sports on Matt and Myron.
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13: ABC News, I'm Brian Clark. President Trump writes on social media that the agreement being negotiated with Iran is the exact opposite of the deal formed during the Obama administration, which he has frequently criticized. But a source familiar with the situation tells ABC News there's serious concern and disappointment with the proposal in Israel. Meanwhile, in the U.S., there's bipartisan opposition to the president's fund to compensate people who say they were targeted by the government. People who were involved in the January 6th attack on the Capitol would be eligible to apply. Two congressmen introduced the first bill to block the fund, including New York Democrat Tom Suozzi.
14: Nobody supports this idea, especially in the context of all the problems Americans are facing with the cost of living. They don't want to see a $1.8 billion fund to pay people that beat up cops.
13: Over 50,000 people have evacuated their homes in Orange County, California, because of a faulty valve at a tank holding a toxic chemical. Emergency crews trying to prevent an explosion. This is ABC.
15: Here's your Storm Team 20 forecast. Slight chance of thunderstorms today. Otherwise, lots of sunshine. Daytime highs approaching 80. Northerly winds 5 to 10 miles per hour. Lows level off around 57. Tonight, clear skies develop with fog at times. Ample sunshine expected with fog in spots early tomorrow. High temperatures reach up to 83. I'm meteorologist Jennifer Wojcicki on Sports Radio 92.3 FM and 1450 AM. Right now, 66.
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2: How great was that pitching performance by the guy for the Yankees? 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
3: Cam Schlittler.
2: I may have said that incorrectly. 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
0: Myron Metcalf.
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4: Myron Metcalf, Andre Snellens here on Matt Myron. Andre Snellens filling in for Matt Jones here on ESPN Radio. 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We are now joined by the great Ryan McGee, co-host of Marty and McGee, in one of the more challenging weeks in NASCAR history. And certainly one of the more challenging weeks in sports, where Kyle Busch died at the age of 41 following complications from a severe case of pneumonia. Today is the Coca-Cola 600, a big event in NASCAR. Ryan, I remember after Kobe died, guys on the sidelines in tears. I remember some guys couldn't even play, just couldn't bring themselves to get out there on the court after what had happened. How are these guys going to get out there on the track in a week like this? How are they going to pull this off?
3: You know, it's interesting because, and you mentioned in Kobe, Denny Hamlin this week, that was the comparison he made with Kyle Busch and Kobe. Same age, but a generational talent that, you know, maybe didn't have as many rings as some other guys, but certainly it was someone that influenced the entire generation of athletes in their sport. And to answer your question, this is what race car drivers do. And it sounds odd and it sounds weird and it's hard to explain to people. But, you know, you guys know this. I was covering NASCAR. I was covering all motorsports. I'm at the Indy 500 today. I was covering all motorsports in the late 90s and early 2000s. We were killing guys all the time. And, you know, when I felt weird about it was when it had happened so many times. That we had a guy named Tony Roper was a truck series driver, and he got killed at Texas, and the next day at Talladega, nobody was talking about it. Like, they just went and raced. This is different than that. You know, the feeling now is, and Steve O'Donnell, the president of NASCAR, said it, was Kyle would be pissed off of us if we didn't run this race. And so that's the approach. And so you do it sad. I think about when they went to Rockingham, my hometown, the week after Dale Earnhardt died. And it didn't feel right, but it's just the way that they've always done it. And so the idea is you pay tribute to him by doing the thing that he loved the most and hopefully putting on a good show in a race that he loved as much as anyone.
5: So, Ryan, I heard you say just now, you know, when comparing him with Kobe, that they were both generational talents with maybe not as many rings as some of their competitors, compatriots. But one of the things I've been really learning a lot about Kyle Busch this week is how he had so many wins across so many different levels of racing. So I guess how unique is it for a driver to be so prolific across all the genres of racing?
3: Well, he won number 9 all-time on the all-time wins list in the Cup Series. And then he's the all-time wins leader in the next two. NASCAR only has 3 national series. And the next 2 national series, if he won a week ago, in the truck series, he has twice as many wins almost as anybody else in the history of that series. That series has existed since the mid-90s. And then in what we now call the O'Reilly series, he's called the Busch series nationwide, you know, Xfinity, whatever, he's the all-time wins leader in that. And his lead's almost as big. So at one point they had to make a rule. They put a restriction rule on the number of races, truck series, and O'Reilly races that the Cup guys could win because Kyle was winning so many of them. it was making people mad. And so it's just all racers want to do is win trophies. Like, they will tell you the money's great and the rings are great and, you know, the perks are great, having a plane and beautiful wife and whatever else. At the end of the day, all they really want is trophies. And he won more trophies than anyone in the history of stock car racing, and no one will ever break that record, ever. And it was a privilege to watch it. But, you know, almost 240 wins in the three national series. No one's ever going to do that again. And it's just because he loved it. I was at Bristol Motor Speedway when he won the truck race on Friday, the O'Reilly race on Saturday, and the Cup race on Sunday, and he did it twice. And so no one else is going to do that again.
4: Ryan McGee joins us from Marty and McGee talking about the passing of Kyle Busch. You know what I appreciate, Ryan? And when you see your co-host, Marty Smith, give him a pat on the back because I think he's just been excellent all week. What I appreciate, and you have too, obviously, I appreciate the honesty this week about Kyle Busch because, you know, from what I've gathered, he seemed like the kind of guy who would tell you what he thought of you to your face. And on some level, there were people who revered him, maybe feared him a little bit. Like, how was he viewed among his colleagues in NASCAR?
3: Well, I can tell you how he was viewed by me. I couldn't stand him. You know, he was so difficult to deal with. And there were times where he couldn't stand me. I've used this line a lot over the last couple of days, but it's the absolute truth. That, you know, Marty and I both, one of the very first conversations he and I had with Kyle Busch, Kyle Busch questioned our relationship with our mother, you know, very loudly. And that's just kind of how he approached it. But then as the years went on, and I think this is the most important lesson about Kyle, we are allowed to evolve as human beings. And, you know, I'm sitting at the Indianapolis Motor Speedway getting ready for 500, and he made his NASCAR national debut at the age of 16. And it was just around the corner up here at Indianapolis Raceway Park. And I think about that kid. And then when he was at the height of his powers and winning championships and, you know, winning 7-8 races a year, he was such a pain in the butt to deal with as a media member. But then when he was good, he was so good. And then as he became older and he became a father and he became a husband, he became an advocate for women who were struggling with pregnancy because he and his wife Samantha had struggled with that. But he still kept the fire. Like, he figured out the balance, right? I mean, again, going back to Kobe, if you ever talk to Kobe, as smart a human being and as polite a human being as you would know, but he's also the guy that ran through his former teammate in the Olympics and stood over him to make sure he knew, you know, we're friends, but we ain't friends. And that's exactly who Kyle Busch was.
5: Yeah, I mean, everything that you were saying in that segment, I was just thinking the parallels between he and Kobe. Yeah. It's amazing parallels and it's amazing tragedy, both gone too soon. But we want to lighten it up a little bit here, Ryan. And I want to ask you a little bit about this Weenie 500 this weekend.
3: Oh God! So, all right. So we're esteemed sports journalists, right? And we all work on all these big stories, and you know, you have stories that you work on for months, you know, and stories about people and hardship and, you know, maybe you change somebody's life through a story. And then I write this story about the Weenie 500, and it's the number one story on ESPN.com, and it's on the front page, and I'm on McAfee talking about it. But yeah, it is a marketer's dream, and I did write a big story about it. They did it a year ago, and it's the six Wienermobiles that Oscar Mayer has running around the country all year long, and they converge on Indianapolis, and it's a two-lap race. The fastest those things can go is 60 miles an hour. And talking to the Fox broadcast team, you know, that they're about to go do the Indy 500 right now, Townsend Bell and James Hinchcliffe and those guys, they said there is no greater danger zone as a broadcaster than spending, you know, 10 minutes calling the Weenie 500. And they are encouraging you to use as many weenie puns as you can. And I can tell you that they crossed the line at least a couple times on Friday, and Marty and I definitely crossed the line talking about it during our show on Saturday.
4: Well, it sounds like in that race somebody's going to come up short. I don't know who it is.
3: No, that's it. I asked the Oscar Mayer people, I said, so can they run this race rain or shine? And like the head of marketing for Oscar Mayer looked at me and she said, listen, there's nothing faster than a wet weenie. I was like, okay, thank you. Thank you for the quote.
4: Listen, now I'm just thinking of puns attached to it. I think that'll be the best part of it. He's Ryan McGee, Marty and McGee. We got about a minute left. Ryan, I know a guy in Indy, and I told him all of the events I've been to in sports. He said the Indy 500 is a bucket list item for any sports fan. Why is that, and what will we see today?
3: Well, it's called the greatest spectacle in racing, and that's what it is. And everything that you know about motorsports probably was invented here. Hell, the first Indy 500 in 1911, the guy that won the race, Ray Haroun, the first ever rearview mirror. I went and looked at it in the museum yesterday. Mm. I'm like, that's the first time anybody looked, checked themselves out in the mirror. It was in this car. And so just the history of it and the spectacle of it, and you know, it's, and it's down to the minute traditions, right? It's the Purdue marching band. It's the playing of taps. It's the marching in of the military. You know, it's Thunderbirds fly over. It just gives you chills. And the first time the words, you know, racers start your engines was spoken here. And now you get to recreate it for the 110th time. And it's just, whether you care a thing about auto racing or not, you have to come to this event because it's just, it is sensory overload. And those cars will blow your mind when they go by.
4: He is the great Ryan McGee of Marty and McGee. Thanks as always, brother.
3: Hey, appreciate y'all always.
4: That's Marty. That's Ryan McGee. Been doing an incredible job just on reporting on Kyle Busch and everything that's happening. Mm-hmm. A tragic week in the racing world. Coming up next, Sunday Headlines. This is Matt Myron on ESPN Radio and the ESPN app.
0: 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The Thunder win their second in a row and take the 2-1 lead over the Spurs. How will San Antonio respond in Game 4?
6: Wembanyama with the slam!
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0: All right, we got my boy Cam, or it's Rachel running it. Who's running it? Is Cam or Rachel doing it? Who's doing it?
3: It could be me. I can hop in.
0: All right, Cam, what we got for Sunday Headlines?
3: Now, I didn't know this till you brought this up today. And I could not stop laughing, but Ray J, he gets knocked out, man. What you got for me on that, Myron?
0: Well, let's make sure our listeners know who Ray J is. Ray J, he had a couple of songs. The brother of R&B singer Brandy, once dated Kim Kardashian. That's all I'll say about that. But it's kind of become a dude who for 20 years has just been out there in reality TV and social media, and that's kind of what he does. And he was a part of this streaming event where these guys fought each other. He got knocked out by a dude named Super Hot Fire?
4: Yeah.
0: Is that right, Andre?
4: That is correct.
0: So they fought in MMA rules, and this guy Super Hot Fire knocked him out. I don't even know what to say, Andre. First off, you're 46, 47 if you're Ray J. Why are you fighting people?
4: Yeah.
0: And why are you fighting a dude named Super Hot Fire? It doesn't make any sense to me.
4: I mean, there are so many layers to this. For someone who's been familiar with Ray J for a really long time. You described him in a very clinical way.
0: Yeah.
4: But he's kind of like, he's one of the first kind of influencers of today.
0: He is.
4: You know, mixed in the musical genre. Because he was introduced as Brandy's little brother.
0: Yep.
4: Brandy was a superstar. So for him to be the one that gets knocked out, he's on all types of reality shows that my wife watches sometimes. Yeah. He's known for his antics. For him to get knocked out by the dude, Super Hot Fire, some of y'all on the internet might know him for his memes, where he raps badly and then poses, and like his friends walk by holding their face like, ooh.
0: Yeah, he's a very popular meme.
4: Yeah, it's dude is who knocked Ray J out. And if the slow-mo of the knockout and like the gone look in Ray J's eyes, there was so much to that.
0: Yeah, I mean, Ray J looked like he thought it was over.
4: Yeah.
0: Like he thought it was... Like, he got hit, and he was like, what am I doing? Which,
4: right.
0: What are you doing at 46, 47, whatever he is? What else we got, Kim?
3: All right, now, I knew about this a little bit, but I was surprised with the, with the results. Lance Stephenson submits Michael Beasley. Now, I saw a video where Michael Beasley, I forgot what boxer he was talking to, but he was like, oh, I've only been training for a day. Well, he looked like it, too. That's why the results happened.
4: Yeah.
0: Yeah, Lance Stephenson and Michael Beasley, former NBA guys. Again, they did MMA, which I don't know why you would do MMA, Andre, because the gloves are smaller.
4: Yeah.
0: So, like, the punches, you feel a lot more. You know, it's almost like a bare-knuckle thing. But yet they fought. Lance Stephenson submitted Michael Beasley, and very fast. It wasn't like both guys were very unskilled, you could tell.
4: Mm-hmm.
0: But it just didn't make a lot of sense to me how we ended up in this situation. What made me most upset about it was like, why do these dudes need money?
4: Yeah.
0: You know, like that was the part that probably bothered me more than anything was you had two guys who made a decent amount.
4: Mm-hmm.
0: I think both guys made somewhere around $35 million apiece.
4: Yeah, solidly eight figures.
0: In their NBA careers. And now you're in a position where you got whatever you made last night. That's the sad part to me. Two guys, this is what you got to do to get a check. I didn't like that part.
4: Yeah, no, I feel that. Like, because there's the spectacle angle, and there's the, you know, Lance Stephenson kind of made his career as an enforcer. You know, people remember him blowing in LeBron's ear. Michael Beasley was supposed to be the next, like, superstar. He was writing that Kevin Durant, Blake Griffin. It was like back-to-back-to-back years. But, yeah, you're right. You know, I think back to when Nate Robinson got knocked out by Jake Paul.
0: Yeah.
4: You know, when you start seeing like these former NBA athletes that aren't trained boxers and or MMA guys, and they end up fighting anyway, and it's like, well, A, why are they doing it? And B, yeah, that's a little sad.
0: Yeah, I mean, that's a lot of money to be back in the, I don't know, fighting on YouTube for whatever they got paid. It's a little ridiculous. Okay, Cam, what else?
3: All right, Myron, my favorite college quarterback ever, Johnny Manziel. You said he won a fight yesterday?
0: he fought an influencer dude or some social media dude, too, on the same card, by the way. This is all on the same card on YouTube. Johnny Manziel, who looked like he has been training since Texas A&M. But he won a fight, too. I just don't understand. These guys are in their late 30s. Like, what are they doing? Yeah. Why are they fighting?
4: Yeah, I mean, you mentioned earlier there's the money aspect of it. But so if he actually trains and keeps fighting, is he no longer Johnny Football? Now he's what, Johnny MMA?
0: I think yesterday should be his last fight ever. You know, I just don't get it, man. But some of it was funny. Like Ray J getting knocked out, I mean, that was some comical aspect. I'm not supporting him getting knocked out, but it was still, you know, it was a viral moment. But these other guys made millions. In football and basketball, and yet they're doing this. What else, Cam?
3: All right, Caitlin Clark, who is the grand marshal today for the Indy 500. The Fever and her, they have like a weird situation, her sitting out and the Fever getting in trouble for that, Myron. What you have on that?
0: Well, I mean, Caitlin Clark sat out a game, which is fine, but it didn't follow protocols. You have to, essentially a team has to say when a player is out at a certain time before a game. They didn't do that. She's out. No one knows why. Coach doesn't really explain it. And then later, Caitlin Clark says, I sat out because she said due to injuries, it was a mental strain. Here's my thing. Yes, she's a superstar. So, like, these conversations are going to happen no matter what. I still hate that we just can't get to the basketball with the WNBA. That no matter what happens, if it involves Caitlin Clark, if it involves anything attached to her, we just lose the spotlight to me on the incredible sport itself because everything she does becomes a lightning rod.
4: Yeah, front page news. And I just want to clarify on this point. Caitlin Clark sat out a game full stop, and then she's going to be the grand marshal for the Indy 500.
0: Yeah, not like
4: stop.
0: She's the grand marshal to sit out a game.
4: Yeah, that's important.
0: Yeah.
2: I'm going to jump in here and do one more real quick because I think it is so cool. Okay. So there is a British racer. So we have the Indy 500 and the Coke 600 today.
0: Yep.
2: Catherine Legg is going to be the first woman to attempt to do the double. Now, if she is able to do it, not only is she the first woman, she's the second person ever to be able to complete it if she completes it.
4: Yeah.
2: 1,100 miles. What do you think?
0: I think it's incredible.
4: Yeah.
0: Because I believe the Coca-Cola 500 is in a place called Concord, North Carolina.
2: It's in Charlotte. It's right outside of Charlotte.
0: Okay, so it's in Charlotte and then Indy. So she's got to, you got to make that transition. The wear and tear in your body in these races, Andre, to be able to try to do two is just incredible. To do one is amazing. I hope she can get the second one done, too.
4: Absolutely. Like the level of endurance and just kind of iron person status that will be required to pull this off is amazing. So, yeah, you know, kudos to her. I hope she can do it.
0: I hear people say that, you know, if you're a race car driver, you're not necessarily an athlete. I've heard that from people.
4: Mm-hmm.
0: Do you know that race car drivers lose 10, 15, 20 pounds?
4: Yep.
0: In every race? People have no idea the strain on your body. Coming up next, we're going to talk about the enhanced games and are the Spurs prepared to take the series back in OKC. We'll tell you on Matt and Myron.
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15: A crucial game 4 in the West Finals. I'm Chris Smith. The Thunder Band scored a franchise playoff record 76 points in their victory over the Spurs to take a 2-1 series lead. It was OKC's third straight game with 50 points off the bench, tied for the second longest streak by any team within a postseason. And Thunder coach Mark Dagnall says they won't focus on the advantage coming off the pine.
16: We just try to look at things through the lens of like our own strengths. We're not looking at anything relative to the opponent. You know, like the last thing you want to do is assume that an opponent has a weakness that they don't have, you know. So we assume the opponent's always at their best and we need to be at ours. And, you know, depth is a part of that, but it's not relative to San Antonio. It just needs to be one of our strengths that we rely on regardless of circumstance. And, you know, we've done a great job of that so far in the series.
15: The Thunder's 183 bench points are the fourth most by any team through the first three games of the series over that same span. On the injury front, Thunder guard Jalen Williams is

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1: 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We are now joined by my guy that I just saw in Minneapolis about a week ago, Michael Seawright, ESPN NBA writer, now joins the show. Michael Wright, what is going on with the Spurs and the performance we've seen the last couple of games? Will they bounce back in game four?
2: I think, I guess what I could say about what's going on, I think the physicality and the grind of the playoffs is finally starting to take a toll on a young team that has never been here before. You know, and as of right now, they're a little banged up in the backcourt, and that makes it tough on everybody because Mitch Johnson, the coach, he just said recently that, you know, Victor is the guy that, you know, he's the guy that builds all the advantages, but it's those three guys in the backcourt. You know, it's De'Aaron Fox, it's Stephon Castle, it's Dylan Harper. Those are the guys that help to exploit those advantages. But the problem is those guys are, except, you know, with the exception of Steph Castle, De'Aaron and Dylan are, they're a little banged up right now. And so that's an issue too. And then also, I think San Antonio is starting to realize that, hey, we are not as deep as we might have thought we were coming into the playoffs. And it's not that the Spurs lack in depth. It's just that Oklahoma City is, you know, a legit 13 players deep. Mm-hmm. So that's just those are some of the things I think the Spurs are starting to realize. But at the same time, it's not like they're gonna, you know, just pack it in and go home. They plan to try to get a one tonight here in San Antonio, because the worst thing that can happen is, you know, you go down 3-1 going to Oklahoma City. That would be the worst thing that could happen to them.
3: So you mentioned De'Aaron and Dylan and their health concerns. They both played in the last game. They're not listed on the injury report for the next game. Right. But they clearly didn't look like themselves, even before Lou Dort fell into De'Aaron Fox's ankle. How healthy are they? And is there any chance they could get appreciably better in this series while still playing?
2: I would say they're not going to get any better. With De'Aaron, he's got a high right ankle sprain. And
4: you saw him?
2: Yeah, I think you saw him in Minneapolis.
1: Yeah.
2: He hurt that thing in game four. And he kind of gutted it out and played in games five and six. And then it ended up being a situation where he kind of landed awkwardly and bam, that was it. And in Dylan's case, you saw he only played 17 minutes in game three. And I think that's because that adductor, even though they, you know, they were like, oh, it's not that big a deal, he can still play, I think it was bothering him. And I think that's why he only played 17 minutes. And in those 17 minutes, he wasn't the dynamic player we're used to seeing. He wasn't like the second coming of Manu Ginobili. He's not attacking the basket and showing everybody that layup package. So I think that those are two big ones for him. And it's not even just what they do offensively as far as setting everybody else up. It's the ball pressure that they can put on guys defensively. And I think that's been a big part of what made the Spurs successful during the regular season when they went 3-1 against the Oklahoma City Thunder. So I don't think either one of them is going to get any better. As a matter of fact, Mitch Johnson said in the De'Aaron Fox case, he said it's not a situation where it's going to get better if you keep playing. So this is just what they've got to – they've just got to fight their way through this.
1: He's Michael C. Wright, ESPN NBA writer, here joining Matt Myra with myself, Myra Metcalf, and Andre Snellings. Michael, we're seeing a lot about the Wimby fatigue factor. It's clear that he can't really come off the court if they're going to have a chance to win. How do you think he's handling

0: handling just the wear and tear of this series?
1: Oh, it's taking a toll on him, for sure. I was at practice yesterday. Now, I don't want to get aggregated here, but I will say that all the guys were in their workout gear, and they were, you know, coming out on the court taking shots. And Vic looked like he was in street clothes, and he was leaving. And so I don't know if that was just to get as much treatment as he can going into tonight's game, but it's definitely taking a toll on him. But also, he's having trouble figuring out what Oklahoma City is doing to him, because on a night-to-night basis, he could be seeing Isaiah Hartenstein. He could be seeing Chet Holmgren. He could be seeing Alex Caruso, J-Dub when he was healthy. And so, even the other Jalen Williams. He's seen both Jalen Williams through this series as, you know, guys guarding him. So he hasn't been able to figure out exactly what Oklahoma City is doing. And let's be real here. With Thunder, they've done a great job of just switching it up every game on Victor. And so he hasn't had a chance to get comfortable and adjust to it, you know, where he could kind of diagnose what's going on and kind of make the corrections. And I think that's going to be the case again tonight. I think they'll throw something totally different at him tonight, and he's going to have to figure that out.
2: Well, okay, so Wimby's got to figure it out, and Fox and Harper probably aren't going to get much healthier, which to me puts a lot of pressure on the third of their dynamic young backcourt, and that's, you know, Stephon Castle. In the first two games, he had some good moments, but he also had 20 turnovers. And in game three, he seemed a little bit more subdued. So how does he find a new level and break through against this swarming Thunder defense?
1: Going to be tough for him, but he needs the help of those other two guys in the backcourt. And you saw in game three the turnover. I think he might have had only one turnover in that game. Mm-hmm. And that was because he kind of had a little relief because, throughout the playoffs, for instance, he had never been the primary ball handler on so many plays as he was, like, in games one and two. Like, those two games, he was handling the ball in 97 plays. That's more than any playoff game he had done up to that point. And so, yeah, that's why you saw the 20 turnovers. That 20 turnovers, that's the most in the postseason for one player in a two-game span in the tracking era. And it's because of partly fatigue. He's got the ball all game. And he said it himself. He said, you know, it's not really an excuse. He said, but fatigue has played a role in some of these turnovers. So just having those other two guys back gives him a lot of relief. You know, because De'Aaron, I mean, he had some turnovers in game three, but it took some of the pressure off of Steph. And that's just what he's going to need moving forward, is those other guys to step up and kind of take care of some of those ball handling duties. And then you also got to remember that on a night-to-night basis, Steph is going to get the toughest defensive assignment, and that's Shai Gilgeous-Alexander in this case. Mm-hmm. And so, you know, he's doing it on both ends of the floor, and it's taking up a lot of energy. And so that's why he needs the other guys' help. And let's also look at the benches, man. I mean, I want to say they've been outscored, San Antonio's bench has been outscored 183-64. That ain't going to get it done, man. And the thing is like, okay, we're talking about how thin the Spurs are in the backcourt. Well, Oklahoma City just roll out four guards off the bench, and every one of them scored in double figures in these last two games. So that depth has just been really overwhelming for the Spurs.
0: He is the great Michael C. Wright, ESPN NBA writer. Michael, thank you as always for joining us.
1: All right, my guy.
0: Andre, this series has been fascinating.
2: Yeah.
0: Because it feels to me like a coaching masterpiece on OKC's part. Like, a lot of people are talking about the Hartenstein matchup on Wimby and kind of what that's doing to wear him down. To me, it's how they're taking him out of position defensively.
2: Mm-hmm.
0: You know, if he's helping ball side, all of a sudden these shooters are getting open looks. Chet Holmgren bringing him out to the perimeter. They're doing so much to essentially say, we're going to make sure Wimby isn't in the place to make this more complicated for us offensively. And they've succeeded. And now you get to the end of the game, and he's played 37, 38, 39 minutes. You're just seeing this almost like a strategic effort to make sure at the end of these games, Wimby is so tired that it's just hard for him to be this freak of nature that we know him to be.
2: Yeah, I mean, honestly, I thought Dagnall might have overthought the first game, right? Yeah. Because, you know, the Holmgren-Hartenstein combo is kind of their only hope in wearing down Wimby, because they have the two bigs. The Spurs really only play Wimby. You know what I'm saying? Like, then because they don't have a true power forward. It's Wimby and four wings out there. So, you know, I thought it was smart to kind of go back to A, that physicality, and B, as you mentioned, moving him around on defense so that he's not in position to just, you know, block every shot and get every rebound. But, you know, I think that the Dylan Harper and De'Aaron Fox injuries,
0: that matters.
2: They're the biggest element of what we've seen in this series so far, because all season, the reason that the Spurs went 4-1 against the Thunder, I've been saying this, the Thunder's strength is they have like 10 dudes between 6'4 and 6'9 that can do everything on the basketball court, and they just run at teams in waves. Whereas the Spurs were one of the only teams in the NBA that seem to be able to match that in their main rotations. But as we're seeing, they only maybe went 5 or 6 deep instead of 10 deep. And the two that are injured are the two point guards on the team. And so you have Stephon Castle trying to play point, which isn't him. And then you also have more pressure on Wimby because he has to create for himself as opposed to getting the ball in places where he likes to score. So like those two injuries to me are where this series turned.
0: Yeah, I mean, I agree 100%. Dylan Harper, De'Aaron Fox, that matters. I also think this is one of those games where, you know, if you lose game four and you're down 3-1, it's hard to imagine you coming back to win the series. So now you have to go big picture. To me, San Antonio would have to go into the offseason saying, what do we need to try to compete with a team like OKC, which is still very young, going forward? Coming up next, we're going to talk about, will OKC be able to become one of the first legacy teams in years, and also an odd event that's happening that you should know about. This is Matt Myron on ESPN Radio and the ESPN app.
3: 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The Thunder win their second in a row and take the 2-1 lead over the Spurs. How will San Antonio respond in game four?
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0: 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Thanks for joining me, Andre. Matt is gone.
1: Yes, sir.
0: So we're just kind of just doing our thing. They're playing, now they're playing like 1994 Midnight Radio to try to make us feel comfortable. Like they want us to feel like,
2: all right,
0: okay.
2: All right, no. Have, I'm not taking more shots. You complained when I played the Childress music, and now I'm playing the music you asked for, and you're saying I'm trying to make you more this is on you, Myron Metcalf.
0: No, Rachel, but you did say, I'm not trying to say back in your day, and then you kind of said it.
2: That was to make up for the shot you took at me earlier, so now you're fired another one. Yeah,
0: nah, we're even.
2: Even squared. We're good.
0: We're even. I appreciate it, Rachel. You're doing a great job. Before we get to OKC and this legacy conversation, early in the show we were talking about something called the Enhanced Games. If you don't know about these games, individuals who are Olympic athletes, I mean some of the greatest athletes in the world, have agreed to participate in these games where PEDs are legal. Now, a bunch of these guys have been flagged for PED use in the past. I don't believe that everyone participating was suddenly like, oh, I'm going to try steroids. A lot of these guys have a track record, if you look them up, where they've already used throughout their careers, and now there are no rules against it, which obviously there are health concerns and all types of stuff attached to that, but these games are happening. And I've been asking people, would you support a league that said, okay, we're going to try this in football, baseball, all these other sports? Because it does make me wonder if someone sees this, Andre, and goes, oh, wait a minute, can I get a bunch of private equity money to try to make this applicable to other sports? And if that happened, would people support it? I'm curious.
1: Yeah, I mean, it's a challenging thing, you know, because in sports nowadays, there is a sense and a justified one that there's probably a lot of PED use going on that just hasn't been caught. And because of that, a lot of viewers maybe have gotten jaded and feel like, well, you know what? They're all using anyway. So I'm not so concerned about PEDs from a fan perspective. And that's what this these enhancement games are trying to capitalize on. Like, if we put a product out there where we say, you know what, the guys can do whatever they want to do, we're not going to worry about the health concerns of it, we're just going to let them sign off on it and go out there and perform, would people watch? And that's what they're betting on for tonight.
0: Well, and we've seen athletes who we knew were, I don't know if excessive is the right word, who lost their lives early as a result of PED use, right?
1: Yeah.
0: At the same time, there are a bunch of people who used, who are still walking around today, or maybe the effects of it were more long-term. Kind of like, yes, there are some severe cases of guys who had concussions in the NFL, and that led to CTE, but there are a bunch of guys who maybe the effects weren't as severe. So I don't know if people consider maybe the health effects the way that they do it in other things that people use to harm themselves. But these are individuals who've consented to do this. They're going to do it, and it wouldn't surprise me if someone said, let's try this in other sports. Early in the show, what I said was, hey, I do think there's a fascination if someone suddenly hits 100 home runs and people go, wow. And will they look the other way? I think a lot of us looked the other way in the 1990s when Sammy Sosa and McGuire and Barry Bonds were doing this. It wasn't like social media told us that steroid use was happening. We knew it. And it makes me wonder, Andre, if we're not headed to a world where all of these leagues say, here's a controlled program attached to, let's say, recovery-based PEDs, which is what Barry Bonds said he was using. He said he needed to recover, not to hit a baseball. And then the penalties maybe are so severe that going against that isn't worth it. I don't know, but I also think the enhanced games could be planting a seed for some folks to go, could this work in other sports? We have a doctor named Justin from New York on the line. Justin, would you support an enhanced games across other sports? Would you support anything like this? I imagine your answer, but you tell us.
3: Hey, unsurprisingly, this is the stupidest idea I have ever seen.
0: Yeah.
3: Eventually, someone is going to die, and the games will be canceled. But the interesting thing you haven't mentioned, you did mention PE, but the company that does the enhanced games went public on the stock exchange about 2 weeks ago. So to me, it sounds like a pump and dump. This is all just very suspicious.
0: Yeah, I appreciate the call. Yeah, I don't, you know, I don't know what the idea is going forward, or if this happens, what happens beyond here. These individuals are using something that's harmful, clearly. Right, Andre? Mm-hmm. Here's my point. I don't know that you need the enhanced games for these guys to do this. They were already doing it.
1: Mm-hmm.
0: So, like, these individuals who've already decided to take these steps, with or without the enhanced games, they were going to have to deal with the consequences of that. And if people embrace this, it wouldn't surprise me if whoever is running this thing could say, why not try this in other ventures? Why not try this and see if we can get a bunch of basketball players who might be interested, a bunch of football players? I don't think that's crazy, considering that they've already done something that a lot of people think is crazy.
1: Yeah, I mean, there's a lot of nuance to this, right? You know, because we're just calling it PEDs, but what counts as a PED, right? Because, you know, there's steroids, there's HGH, there's, you know, there are all types of things that are currently considered illegal. But I know, you know, when I was coming along, I had never heard of creatine, you know, in the 90s. And, you know, creatine was something that a lot of athletes were starting to use then because of the benefits that it had for being able to work out and recover. And it's not considered a performance enhancing drug, even though it enhances performance, because it doesn't have those longer-term medical consequences, or at least not enough to cross that threshold. And so, you know, what the possibility of something like an HGH, there's a lot of research being done in it. What if it eventually gets to the point where the medicine is like, you know what, we feel like we have enough of a handle on this that it's no longer considered an illegal PED. That's maybe a way I could imagine some of these types of substances getting more openly available in sports leagues.
0: And that's my point. He's Andre Snell. I think that was a great point. I remember when people started taking creatine, and it was viewed as something that you shouldn't do. And now most athletes, I would say, probably at the highest levels are using it. So they released the statistics on what people are doing in the enhanced games, what they're using. Mm-hmm. The bulk of the individuals in terms of what PED they're using is EPO.
1: Mm-hmm.
0: What is EPO? It's what Lance Armstrong was taking in the Tour de France. It is a PED that essentially helps you in terms of your stamina and endurance, as I understand it. So that apparently is the drug of choice, the PED of choice with these athletes. And that steroids was actually, there was the lowest number of people taking steroids. So again, I think you said something that's important. We don't know where technology is going to go and what the world will look like in 20, 30 years, and things that we say, I can't believe anyone was ever allowed to use this today. There may be technology that says, well, actually you can use some of this, and maybe people decide to co-sign that. Ace from Indiana, what say you? We got about 30 seconds.
4: Sorry.
0: Ace? Now you got 10 seconds. 9, 8, 7. Oh, you missed the countdown, Ace. Called us from a BlackBerry. You know, you got to call us, got to put more minutes on your phone. You remember you had to do that, Andre?
1: Oh, yeah.
0: We had to put minutes on your phone. These kids don't know anything about that. Coming up next, we will speak to someone who will be on the call for Thunder Spurs tonight. This is Matt Myron on ESPN Radio. And, of course, the one and only ESPN app.
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12: ABC News, I'm Brian Clark. As Secretary of State Marco Rubio says there could be good news about a deal to end the war with Iran. President Trump says the deal being negotiated is the opposite of President Obama's deal. That's because the framework of this potential agreement has drawn some criticism, says ABC Selena Wang in Washington.
13: We are hearing some alarm and concern from some top Senate Republicans, including from Republican Senator Ted Cruz. He is saying that he is deeply concerned about what he's heard about is in this deal. He says if the result of this is that the Iranian regime can still enrich uranium, develop nuclear weapons, and have effective control over the strait, he says the outcome would be disastrous.
12: Over 50,000 people forced to evacuate their homes in Southern California because chemicals inside of a damaged tank at an aerospace facility in Garden Grove are at risk of a leak or explosion. The EPA chief told CNN the most likely scenario is a low-volume release. This is ABC News.
14: Here's your Storm Team 20 forecast. Mainly clear skies today with daytime highs approaching 80. Northerly winds 5 to 10 miles per hour. Lows dip down to about 57. Tonight, clear skies develop with fog at times. Daytime highs approaching 83, with fog in spots early tomorrow, bright sunshine expected. I'm meteorologist Jennifer Wojcicki on Sports Radio 92.3 FM and 1450 AM. Right now, it's 68 degrees.
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4: Myron Metcalf, no Matt Jones today, Andre Snellings. This is what I'm talking about, Rachel.
6: About to say.
4: A little Wu-Tang clan. 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Mark, this has been a fascinating series. I think we saw game one, and it looked like Wimby had turned into Wilt Chamberlain and wouldn't be stopped going forward. What changed in games two and three for OKC?
7: I think a couple of things. Good morning, Myron and Andre. Hope you guys are well. I think a couple of things. Obviously, OKC has been extremely physical with Wemby. You look at the tracking of where Wemby's making the catch, and I think it was 5 feet from the basket in game one, and it's been closer to 13 to 14 to 15 feet in the last two games. So he hasn't been able, you know, to have those easy catch turn and those 20-foot arm long slam dunks. That's one thing. And then I think the second and the close part is the non-Wemby minutes have been glaringly more disappointing for San Antonio. When Wemby is off the floor and, you know, he can't play all 48, you know, they've been the minus nine in 19 minutes the other day. So that and the bench, the Oklahoma City bench, where you can lose one Jalen Williams, bring in another Jalen Williams, and he hits 5 3-pointers. OKC is so deep, and that's what San Antonio's run against. And the injuries have mounted as well. Two of the three guards for the Spurs are dealing with injuries. So those are kind of give you four there for what's been different since the double overtime win for the Spurs.
6: All right, Kesty, let's stay there. You mentioned the injuries in the Spurs backcourt, De'Aaron Fox and Dylan Harper. Now, both of them played technically last game, and technically neither one are on the injury report, but they clearly weren't themselves in the last game. And we talked to Michael C. Wright earlier, and he opined that he didn't think they would get appreciably better while still playing in this series. So how do the Spurs overcome that? Because their injury has clearly played a part in how the Spurs have looked these last two games.
7: Yeah, no, Michael's all over it. I mean, you look at Dylan Harper, and he didn't look to have any of that same burst he's had throughout the postseason, throughout the entirety of the season, and after game one. De'Aaron Fox is a warrior out there playing with a high ankle sprain. You know, anybody who's either played with it or has followed sports long enough knows that's a long-term injury, and, you know, he had a player land on it in game three, and that certainly couldn't have helped. It's going to be other guys who are going to have to step up. They're going to have to go OKC on them. Somebody other than Devin Vassell. You know what you can get from Wemby. You know, can Wemby harness something, you know, that we haven't seen yet from him? I mean, he's so spectacular and he's so young and, you know, he's going to do things that we haven't seen before, but can he almost will himself to do more? And sometimes trying to do more doesn't work out and may not work out against an OKC team that takes so full advantage of mistakes. Turnovers fuel their offense. But it's got to be guys off the bench. Luke Kornet, who's been terrific since coming over, signing to be Wemby's backup. He has not had a good postseason in this series. Keldon Johnson, who's the sixth man of the year, has really struggled in this series. So they're going to have to get some other guys that are going to have to help out. You got to hope maybe Dylan Harper has a little something extra than we saw after 48 hours, and we'll see what De'Aaron Fox looks like. But they are compromised. There's no doubt about it, and it doesn't help that you're playing every other day in this series.
4: Joined by the great Mark Kestershire, ESPN Radio play-by-play analyst. Mark, San Antonio goes up 15-0 in game three, and then I believe it was a 32-16 run after that. OKC takes the 32-31 lead, I think, on a Cason Wallace three. How did that kind of take the life out of that arena? And how important was that for OKC to kind of steal the momentum?
7: Yeah, it was huge, Myron. The place was rocking. You know, I've been down here in San Antonio a number of times through different eras. And when that building, you know, starts to shake and the fan base here has fallen in love with the Spurs all over again, and why not? You know, everybody loves Victor Wembanyama and the cast that they've built around them. You know, they were sensing something really special at 15-0, and why not? And the guy I work with, PJ Carlissimo, has been around basketball forever. One of his great sayings is always, I hate that early lead. In the NBA, the early lead never really means anything. And it was Oklahoma City just chipping away. Wemby went out of the game, I think it was 17-4. So it's not like they had completely blown the 15-point lead. And then that turnaround that you talked about happened with the second team on the bench. And they just could never get it back. You know, OKC was just relentless. Whether it was Alex Caruso coming off the bench, Jared McCain, who they picked up for draft picks, you know, at the February deadline. We mentioned the other Jalen Williams. Jalen Williams, Arkansas, the bigger Jalen Williams, the non-all-star Jalen Williams, played like an all-star. And you mentioned Cason Wallace, who could end up being a starter today. We'll see, depending on the injuries. And, you know, Isaiah Joe doesn't even play for this team right now because of all the depth. And he could probably roll out there and hit 5 or 6 three-pointers. So it just took the starch out of the building. Every time San Antonio felt like it was going to make a comeback, you know, get it to 9, get it into single digits, they never really got any closer.
6: So, Kesty, before we let you go, I wanted to ask you about Shai Gilgeous-Alexander. I feel like he's kind of the elephant in the room because in game one, you know, Shai had just won his MVP award and Wemby just went wild. He turned into Wilt Chamberlain. And then, but in the two games since, all Shai's done is quietly go 30-10, you know, leads his team in plus minus. We talk a lot about the depth of the Thunder and the coaching changes and all of those things. But how is Shai able to just handle his business and stay under the radar while playing as well as anybody in the world?
7: Andre, I think to me, one of the beautiful parts of Shai's game is his consistency within it and a high bar of consistency to the point he's won 2 MVPs. I thought the Spurs did a nice job, you know, doubling him, picking him up in the backcourt in game one and frustrating him, not letting him get to his spots. And then it seemed like the self-adjustment or maybe something OKC, you know, worked hard on was, you know, making sure that he passed out of those doubles. And then when he did in games 2 and 3, I don't have the numbers in front of me, but the bench must be outscoring San Antonio by about 40 or 50 points a game the last 2 games. They're hitting every shot, it feels like, when he passes out of those doubles. And so, you know, just that calmness, that consistency, he was able to get to his spots better the last 2 games and hit those mid-range jumpers. So I think, you know, to me, he made the adjustment. The team made the adjustment. But it's just the fact that he's the same guy every day that rolls out. You know he's going to get at least 20 points, even if he's struggling. And most nights he might get 30 points. It's fun to watch. It's got to be frustrating to play against him. I know it's certainly frustrating for fan bases to watch him. But that's why he's, you know, arguably the best player, and I guess by right of winning 2 straight MVPs, the best player in the NBA.
4: 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Mark, I cannot wait to hear the call tonight. Thanks, as always, for joining the show.
7: We look forward to it tonight, and have a great show today. Thanks for having me on.
4: Thanks a lot. That is Mark Kestenscher, ESPN Radio play-by-play voice on so many epic events. I had a chance, Andre, some years ago, almost a decade ago, I get a call from ESPN Radio.
6: Mm-hmm.
4: And they're like, hey, our analyst for this college basketball game is sick. Can you maybe fill in? They were like, you're on the list, like the wait list. You're right. Don't make any plans, but you're just make sure that you're potentially available.
6: Mm-hmm.
4: I didn't think anything of it. And then like an hour later, they're like, you're in. I'd never called a game. I'd never been a part of a broadcast like that. And it was with Kesty. And I get to the arena. It was actually Minnesota versus Michigan State college basketball. And I'm like, Kessie, I've never done this. This is ridiculous. I don't know what I'm supposed to do. I hope I'm not terrible. He's like, nah, relax, man. You're going to be great. And he just kind of guided me through the whole show. So I always have, you know, you think about those people who gave you a push in your career and gave you kind of that support when you needed it. For me, you can never say anything wrong about Mark Kessinger and around me because, man, that dude carried me in my first ever event here at ESPN Radio on a broadcast, and I cannot thank him enough for that, man. That was such a cool moment that he didn't let me fail in something that was way out of my league at the time.
6: Yeah, no, I feel that, and I appreciate what you're saying and how you remember those people. For me, the first radio show that I ever did, full-length radio show that I did for ESPN, was Best Week Ever with Courtney Cronin. Yes. And it was the same situation. I was on there like, I don't know what button to push. I don't know what to say when. And she carried me through it. So I always appreciate her for that.
4: Yeah, no, it's some good people, man, in this business. 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

0: on ESPN Radio, ESPN app, SiriusXM Channel 80. My man Andre Snellings filling in for Matt Jones. I love the Outkast flavor.
1: Right. And Rachel paid it off, right? Because she also did Wu-Tang earlier. This one is both. This was Outkast and Wu-Tang.
0: Giving us a lot.
2: I just know that Dre loves Outkast. So whenever I'm with Dre, I try to play a lot of Outkast.
0: I love Outkast. I had a really bad experience at an Outkast concert years ago.
1: Uh-oh. Is this a story?
0: It might be a story. So it started my beef with Al Harrington, who I've never liked and actually will never support in anything in life. So my buddy and I were reading, there were no social media. So if you knew basketball, you had to read Slam Magazine. You had to be like a real sports dude. And I was, and we were. We get to a Outkast concert in Milwaukee, Wisconsin, see 2 6-foot-8 Giants in the back.
1: Mm-hmm.
0: We're like, whoa, that's Jalen Rose and Al Harrington, who just been drafted by the Pacers. You didn't know a dude. He was out of high school. No one knew him except the sports guys like us.
1: Mm-hmm.
0: I walk up to Al Harrington. I'm like, yo, what's up, man? We love you. And he was like, don't touch me.
1: Oh, snap.
0: And I was like, what? He's like, don't touch me. I was like, bro, we're just fans just trying to be cool. Jalen Rose was like, man, dude, don't worry about that. These guys are cool. He dapped us up. He was so cool. So I've always held Jalen Rose in high esteem because of that moment.
1: Mm-hmm.
0: And Al Harrington, I would go to games just to boo him.
1: I mean,
0: from that moment.
1: Homie was like 18, though, right? You know what I'm saying? Maybe
0: we were the same age. We were about the same age.
1: Oh, okay.
0: But I spent many games in Milwaukee from that point booing Al Harrington whenever mm-hmm. he would come to Milwaukee because of that moment. Now, I also got kicked out of that concert. I won't say why. Nothing like.
1: I think I want to know why.
0: No, nothing like violent or anything like that. But we got kicked out of the concert. We snuck back in to the concert. And then a fight broke out. Nothing to do with me or my friends. Outkast gets on stage and they're like, hey, y'all, if you don't stop fighting, we're not going to play another song. They played one song. And the fight keeps going. One song, 12 minutes in, Outkast leaves the stage.
1: Wow.
0: So I've only seen a 12-minute Outkast show, one song, and then they left because there was a fight. I'd gotten kicked out, but that wasn't the biggest thing. Al Harrington was not very nice to me, and I spent many years. I don't know that I'm over it. I saw Al Harrington at the McDonald's All-American game a couple weeks ago. And I was like, do I bring it up now, Andre?
1: Beef.
0: Is it too late? Like, what's too long for beef? You know, when do you have to drop a grudge? How many years do you get?
1: I mean, it depends on the level of the beef. Like, I don't know if that would have fit Biggie Smalls' definition of what beef is. You
0: know? Yeah. I don't know if it's that version. But how long can you? I think you get a good 5 years to hold on to a grudge. Against someone that's done you wrong. I think you get a 5 year, and then after that, you kind of got to start letting it go.
1: Right.
3: Hey, Rachel just made a valid point, and I agree. I think it depends on the grudge. I say a good 10 years, a decade.
0: Yeah. Yeah, I mean, 10 years is that's a long.
3: Hey, man, if somebody
0: if someone's done you really, really wrong, I mean, that can be a lifetime. But I mean, if you've just, someone's crossed you. And things didn't go up. Like me and Al Harrington, he doesn't know we had a beef.
1: I was going to say.
0: But we did.
1: So, like, I feel like in this scenario, especially because you ended up in the sports world, I don't know if there's a time limit, but it feels like if y'all were ever in a conversation, that you could bring it up. Be like, man, you know how you did me the first time. And it don't have to be anger. Y'all can maybe even laugh about it.
0: Nah, I'm not ready to laugh about it. I mean, that's the problem. It's like, I'm not ready to laugh about it. And I saw him at the McDonald's All-American game. I still wasn't ready to laugh about it. Because my point was, and he probably doesn't even remember. Of course he doesn't remember. I only know you in that moment because I'm a sports nut.
1: Right.
0: And because my buddy and I are the dudes reading magazines and watching inside stuff. And so we know you. The world doesn't know you.
1: Mm-hmm.
0: And I address you. I accidentally bump into you and you're wearing a black leather jacket. I remember. And you say, don't touch me in a very, very rude way. Pulled his hand away from me as I tried to like shake his hand. That was a good 20 years for me.
1: Yeah.
0: And I think it's very justified.
2: I mean, you just said, as you probably hear Cam laughing in the background, you just said you feel like a grudge is good for like 5 years. So you're saying this is 20 plus.
3: You're still in my 3 decades.
2: Is this above a grudge? Like, you said five.
0: I did say 5.
3: This isn't a grudge anymore, dog.
0: I did say 5. This has been 20 plus years. And I would boo him deliberately when he came to town and I went to bus games. So how about this? You get one 25-year grudge in your life. You got to pick the person.
2: All right, so you're going to let this go. I'm going to write this down. In 4 years, because this is year 21, you're going to let this go.
0: I'm not there yet, but you get to pick one person to have a 25-year grudge with, Andre. I think you get one every other grudge 5 years or less. Is that fair?
3: No, I actually like that. I like that. That's a new rule we're going to set.
0: One 25-year grudge.
2: It's going to change. It's going to be 30 years in years when you're not ready to give this one up.
0: No, you get one 25-year grudge. Every other grudge, 5 years or less. Would you support that, Andre?
1: But what if somebody like wrongs you more after that? Like, can you exchange them? Can you say, okay, this is no longer my 25-year-old grudge. Now this one is.
0: Yeah, you got to drop the 25-year. You don't get two 25-year grudges. You got to drop that grudge because it's past the statute of limitations or whatever it is. And you got to replace that grudge with the 25, you got to say, I got a new 25-year grudge.
1: Okay, so you can have more than one 25-year grudge in your life. It just can't be at the same time.
0: Oh, yeah, you can exchange them like clothes at the store. You can do whatever you want. But you only get one at a time.
1: Okay.
0: So, you know, for me, I've been consistent. Al Harrington has been on that list for me. Every other grudge, you know, you get older, Andre. You're like, how mad do I want to be
1: at
0: this person?
1: Yeah.
0: You know, how upset do I? It's not worth it. Like, we got this whole generation, Andre, of people talking about haters.
1: Mm-hmm.
0: Do you really have that many? Is there really a chorus of people hating on you and trying to stop you? Or are you just imagining that? I'm not in that. But you do get one person who, and you got to decide within 6 months. You get a 6-month window to decide if that person is going to be a 25-year grudge candidate.
1: So you have to state it. You have to state it right away.
0: It has to be formal.
1: That this isn't going to be a short-term thing.
0: If your loved ones and friends don't know about it, it's not valid. It has to be formalized.
1: Okay.
0: This is your 25-year grudge. You've thought about it. But you got to, make sure it's the right person. For me, it was Al Harrington who, again, pulled his hand away, said, don't touch me at an Outkast concert when I was just a fan, just trying to be a fan. And shout out to Jalen Rose, who was great in the moment, but Al Harrington was still there for me.
1: You know, Jalen was the vet. You know, he'd been there before. You know, Al Harrington, I mean, you know, he's 18. He just got in here. Maybe he didn't know how to act yet. You know what I'm saying? That's what I'm saying. Y'all in your 40, your old era now, maybe y'all could hash this out. You could let him know that he's been in the beef for 25 years. And maybe, this could have a positive outcome.
0: Yeah, I want to be clear. Al Harrington has to take the first step, though.
1: Like, but he don't know about it.
0: Well,
1: take the first he step, should, he don't know about it.
0: He should know about it. He's got to make the call.
3: Al Harrington.
0: I'm not coming to the table to solve a 25-year-old. You call me.
2: I'm going
0: to
2: find his people. We're going to settle this on the air.
0: If we've had beef for a long time, I'm not coming to the table to try to you call me.
1: We might be too strong of a word here.
0: I'm just saying.
1: You've had beef for 25
0: years. I'm just saying, in general, in life in general, if we have a long time grudge, Andre, you've got to call me. I'm not calling you. You got to call me and invite me to let's talk. I'm not willingly stopping a grudge. That's not my responsibility.
1: If you're the only one that knows it exists, it might be your responsibility.
0: I'll continue this with my therapist later this week. He is Andre Stellens, Amari Metcalf. Coming up next, is Jalen Brunson potentially the greatest Nick ever? We're going to tell you here on Matt and Myron.
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0: good news for San Antonio. I'm Chris Smith. Spurs coach Mitch Johnson says he expects injured guards De'Aaron Fox and Dylan Harper to both play in Game 4 of the West Final after both were game-time decisions ahead of the team's Game 3 loss to Oklahoma City. And ESPN's Tim McMahon says the injuries have been tough, especially on Victor Wembanyama.
1: De'Aaron Fox is clearly not 100%. You know, he's playing through a high ankle sprain. Dylan Harper's playing through adductor soreness. He's clearly not 100%. And as Miss Johnson said today, Victor Wembanyama creates a lot of the advantages, and then those Spurs guards throughout the course of the year have been great at exploiting them. That hasn't really happened in the series. Fox missed the first couple games. Harper wasn't the same player in Game 3, but there's no excuses.
0: Thunder guard Jalen Williams is questionable with soreness in his hamstring, while guard A.J. Mitchell has been ruled out because of a calf strain. The Thunder visit the Spurs with a 2-1 lead in the series. Coverage begins 7:30 p.m. Eastern right here on ESPN Radio. On Sunday Night Baseball, the Cubs host the Diamondbacks in an AL West showdown. Coverage begins 6:30 p.m. Eastern on ESPN Radio and the ESPN app. And according to a statement released by his family, Kyle Busch passed away after a severe pneumonia progressed into sepsis. Austin Hill will replace Busch at the Coca-Cola 600 and drive the number 33 car after RCR retired Busch's number 8 until his 11-year-old son Brexton is old enough to race. All 39 drivers in the field will race with a black number 8 decal on their car to honor Busch, the two-time Cup Series champion that was 41.

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1: Aging ourselves, but Lil, any of the new rappers is out in the last decade or so, I may or may not know who you are.
2: Lil Tecca.
3: It's the stage name of Tyler Justin Anthony Sharp, who is an American rapper from Queens.
2: Lil Tecca. Okay, yeah, that's nobody would want me to even know his music. Like, he's not catering to me. Something happened on the break, and I like to talk about the things that happen in the break and bring them to the people because I do think it's important. Cam, our producer, who's an incredible producer, we were having a conversation about concerts, and he said, what did you say exactly, Cam? Can you tell us again?
4: I've never been to a concert before.
2: Cam has never been to a concert. How old are you, Cam?
4: I just turned 28 a couple of weeks ago.
2: So in 28 years, you have never... And when you say concert, you mean buying a ticket, going to a venue?
4: Yeah. Buying a ticket, going to a venue. I've never done that.
2: Why not?
4: I just haven't. Like, I went to go see, like, growing up, I went to go see the Migos in concert. Obviously, we know that situation.
2: Yeah.
4: The closest thing I've gotten to a concert, probably my sophomore year in college, it was this club in Savannah called Island Breeze. Lil Baby and Gunna performed there. And I was able to get on stage with them. That's the closest thing I've ever gotten to a concert.
2: Wait, listen. How'd you get on stage?
1: Right.
4: Basketball team. They was like, basketball team, come to the stage.
2: Okay.
4: I was like, okay, cool. Me and my buddies, we go up there. And that's before, you know, Lil Baby and Gunna kind of became big.
2: Before they got bigger, per se. But you've never purchased a ticket and gone to an actual concert.
4: Absolutely not.
2: Is this as wild as it is to me to you, Andre?
1: So it's interesting to me because the first concert I went to, I was 10. I think it was Any Heartbreak.
2: Okay.
1: You know, there was New Edition.
2: Yeah.
1: Supposed to be Bobby Brown, I'll be sure. Bobby Brown didn't show up in Dayton that day.
2: Of course he didn't. Yep.
1: But, you know, like, but that was my first concert at 10. So I was going to concerts before I was of consenting age. Like, my parents took, my dad was the music guy. So,
2: yeah.
1: I grew up going to concerts. So, but I'm trying to kind of couch it in with what Rachel was talking about, or the Bruno Mars thing earlier.
2: Yeah.
1: Like, these days, concerts are so expensive.
2: It is.
1: And you know, 28, 29-year-olds, maybe, is this a generation of people that aren't going to as many concerts?
3: I mean, I've gone to concerts like you since I was like 9 or 10. My first one was the Jonas Brothers, because you've met me.
1: Yes.
3: Anyway, the other day, or a couple months ago, I had to fly home to Charlotte for a concert because it was cheaper to buy two tickets there and flights than to come to Connecticut. So, like... I could see Cam not coming to a concert here. They're just like three times as expensive.
1: Yeah.
2: It is expensive. At the same time, you got to go to a concert. We got to get Cam to a concert. Like, you got to get to a concert. You got to.
1: At least once in your life.
2: Experience.
4: Man, I don't know who I would go like see in concert. I really don't know. Like, honestly, I don't know. I mean, I like Drake. I like Future. I don't know who I would go see in concert, though. I'm being honest.
2: I bet Lil Tecca would give you a ticket. What are his tickets? Not that much, right?
4: Nah.
2: It should happen. I think, too, maybe as you get older, like, I go to a lot of shows. My girlfriend and I go to a lot of shows, because when you get, like, in your 30s and 40s, 50s, what else you going to do? Like, we go to shows. It's a good time. You have fun. I think you gotta go to a concert. We got to get Cam to a concert. If you can get Cam to a concert, will you call us here at ESPN Radio, 888-729-3776, 888-SAY-ESPN. He's a young dude, so he's not going to go to some, you know, whatever fest, country. He's not into that, but we got to get this man to a concert. I tell you what's a concert. Watching Jalen Brunson probably feels like a concert, right? Because he's putting on a
1: transition.
2: Show. Did you see that transition, Andre?
1: I saw it.
2: Rachel, why wasn't there an applause sound there?
3: I was looking up concerts for Cam. I'm sorry. Hold on. I got to type it in. I don't have it ready.
2: Okay. I'll wait for it. I'll wait for it. Can you give it to me? All right.
1: Jeopardy music.
2: Yeah. I see the applause sound. Is there an applause?
1: There we go.
2: Thank you. I mean, we went from Cam going to a concert.

0: Jalen Brunson making it feel like a concert at Madison Square Garden because he puts on a show. Thank you. That's enough.
1: The extended standing ovation.
0: But you know what's interesting? Somebody told me, I think a couple years ago, maybe it was last year on this show, and I thought it was wild. I thought it didn't make sense, Andre. New Yorkers were calling in on a show I was in on, and they said, the face of New York sports is not Aaron Judge. It is Jalen Brunson.
1: Mm-hmm.
0: Now, this is before, obviously, this run. This is before the Eastern Conference Finals Game 7. They said Jalen Brunson is the guy. And to me, that team has had a lot of great players.
1: Mm-hmm.
0: I don't know that they've ever had a guard like this, especially if that guard, Andre, carries them to the NBA Finals.
1: Yeah, and so the obvious answer for a guard like this with the Knicks is Clyde Frazier, if you're old enough, because he was their best player when they won those two championships in 70 and 73. But yeah, Brunson, I feel like he's kind of in the right place at the right time, right? Because the Knicks are so starved for a contender because their team hasn't won a chip since the 70s. Yeah. They haven't been to the finals since the 90s. And they're just this super passionate fan base. Whereas the Yankees, you know, the big team in town, the historic team in town, they have a whole bunch of championships. And in baseball, you know, there's a lineup of nine, and you know what I'm saying? Like there have been kings of the city of New York that were baseball players, but it's been a while since you've had one that was a basketball player. And I think that's working to his advantage.
0: Well, and I think he embodies what New Yorkers believe they are, right? Which is obviously you got sort of the big celebrity row, the guys living in Manhattan or living in sort of a penthouse. That's the top 1%. That's not New York. A lot of New Yorkers are the guys commuting from all over the city. You're on a train for 2 hours to get to your job. Like, I've lived in New York. You got to be tough to live in New York. And Jalen Brunson epitomizes that. You look at him, Andre, and if we just went to a pickup game and we put all the NBA players out there and you didn't know anything about them,
1: mm-hmm.
0: he's not your first 25 picks.
1: Yeah.
0: He may not be even top 50 if it's just on looks.
1: Yeah.
0: 6'2", is it built like a train, is a guy who looks like a normal dude in many ways, and yet here he is putting together one of the most fabulous performances that we've seen of a guy that size in recent NBA history. And I think New Yorkers really feel a connection to him in ways that maybe do you feel is connected to a guy in Aaron Judge who's 6'8" and can hit a home run to the mountaintops? Maybe not as much. Did you feel as connected to a guy in Aaron Rodgers who obviously is playing for the Jets and is just more polarizing? Probably not. But Jalen Brunson, to me, feels like the perfect main character for the New York sports scene.
1: Yeah, he's an everyman. And the New Yorker can feel like, you know, I think of the scene in Spider-Man, like, you know, you mess with him, you mess with all of us. You know, like I can see them getting behind a guy like Jalen Brunson.
0: All right, we have got a caller. We're trying to get Cam to a concert, and we were trying to petition people who are listening if they can help. Our producer Cam was 28, and he's never been to a concert. We have Beth on the phone. Beth, can you help us get our producer Cam to his first ever concert?
2: Hi, gentlemen. Thank you for taking my call. I hope you're having a great day.
0: You too.
2: I would love to start with, I can't believe he hasn't been to a concert at that age.
0: Yeah.
2: And Let's Go Knicks. But also, I have two tickets to the Weird Al concert at the Lake of the Ozarks, Missouri on June 12th.
0: Okay.
2: I don't think my husband's super jazzed about going with me, although he said he would go.
0: Okay.
2: But I would take Cam.
0: All right, Cam. That's, you know, Beth, thank you for the call. Cam, Weird Al Yankovic.
1: Yeah, I was going to ask, do you know who Weird Al is?
0: Yeah, no. Do you even know who that is?
3: No, not at all. Not at all.
0: Wow, how old are we, Andre?
1: Yeah, we aged ourselves.
3: I call y'all the OGs, man. We've discussed this already.
0: Yeah, but I want to be, I'm still unk. I'm right. Not an OG yet. Don't put me.
3: So you want to be unk?
0: I think I am unk. I think that's what people call me.
3: Okay. But, I thought you wanted OG over unk.
0: OG sounds like,
3: that's more
0: respectful. OG sounds like I'm wearing church shoes with no socks and I'm driving a Cadillac with a Kangol hat. I'm not there yet. I will get there. Trust me. That day is coming and I actually can't. can't wait, where I just sit around and complain about everything. But I don't know that I'm OG. But Cam, the offer is there. I think you should maybe consider it.
1: So for the record, Weird Al Yankovic, he made his career on making fun of other people's music. You know, so
0: if I don't know if it's Cam's scene.
1: Yeah, if there was like a famous song, like Michael Jackson had I'm Bad,
0: yeah.
1: Weird Al had I'm Fat. You know, that's what he does.
0: Can I be honest, Andre?
1: What's up?
0: I didn't know he was still with us.
1: Yeah?
0: I didn't know. So kudos to Weird Al. I didn't know Weird Al was still.
4: He was just on the Late Show like 2 days ago.
0: I didn't know. I didn't know Weird Al was still with us. But Cam, you've had some offers. I think the woman said her husband wouldn't be jealous. I don't. She hasn't seen Cam. I
1: mean, right.
0: Cam's a good looking. Don't leave your girl around Cam. Is what Usher was talking about when he wrote the song. The NBA playoffs are on ESPN Radio. Catch Game 4 of the Western Conference as the Spurs host the Thunder. That's the Western Conference Finals. 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Is that supposed to be Gusto? I didn't know.
1: Gusto.
4: NBA postseason is sponsored by Gusto.
0: Presented by Gusto. I'd never heard of it, so this is a new one for me. I appreciate the calls, but we got to get to our last segment. Coming up next, as always, we're going to do Take Your Pick. This is Matt Myron on ESPN Radio.
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0: back. You have Andre Snellens here on Matt and Myron. I think this is Weird Al. It's Weird Al Yankovic. I think it is, right?
1: Yeah. Yes. Yes.
0: I can't believe Cam didn't even know who it was. Like that. Like Andre, how old did you feel when Cam was basically like, I don't even know who Weird Al is.
2: Yeah, I mean, to be fair, like my memory of Weird Al was doing I'm Fat, and that was in like the 80s, right? So, you know, Cam was definitely not alive when that was out.
1: I just remember the drive-thru one, where they get stuck in the drive-thru.
2: Mm-hmm.
1: That's my Weird Al.
0: You can't even do those songs anymore. That's the crazy thing. Is like some of these, like you just can't even do them the way that you could. Like they would get canceled. Like Weird Al probably would have been canceled. But hey, there's a concert that Cam was invited to. We're trying to get him to his first ever show at 28 years old somehow. I don't know how that happened, but we're going to try to correct that. But we end the show, and I know people are calling. They're inviting. Should we take one of these calls before take your pick? Right, we're going to take one of them. Ben from Missouri, we're trying to get Cam to a concert. Do you have any way to help us do that?
3: Man, I got you, Cam.
0: Okay.
3: I got one of the hottest shows happening this summer in St. Louis, Missouri, on June the 19th at the pageant. It features Stokely from Mint Condition.
0: Ooh.
3: And that bad one, Kool Moe Dee. I call it the R&B and back hip-hop show.
0: Yeah. I love that. Appreciate that bit. Cam, you would have a good time. Have you been to St. Louis?
4: No, I've never been to St. Louis.
0: Man, would love
2: St. I gotta
0: Louis.
2: Ask, do you know who Kool Moe Dee and Mint Condition
0: are? Do you know who that is?
4: Kool Moe Dee
0: Yeah, that's the
4: other person I do not know.
2: Mint Condition?
4: No.
0: You don't know Kool Moe Dee?
2: No, wait a minute. Pretty Brown Eyes?
0: Quit you don't know any heart? Of that?
4: No, I have to hear a song.
2: Wow.
4: I have to hear a song.
0: Cam is basically telling us, Andre, that we are, in his eyes, 77 years old.
2: Right.
0: No, I'm not.
1: Back in your eyes, day, Myron. Back in your day.
0: Hey, in his eyes...
2: I got memories of slow dancing to Pretty Brown Eyes.
4: Here's the one thing.
2: Like that was a big part of my...
0: You think we were at the March with King, don't you?
4: No.
0: Now, you think we were front row.
4: No. Here's
0: saying,
4: the thing.
0: Tell us the dream, don't
4: with
0: you?
4: These invitations, right?
0: Yes.
4: I'm off on Juneteenth now. That's a Friday. Now,
0: yeah.
4: A brother, you know, y'all invited me. You know, am I getting flown now? What we doing? You know, what's going on?
0: Ben, it sounds like Ben might give you a bus ticket.
4: Yeah, Ben might give me the Greyhound. I might have to get the Greyhound.
0: I don't know if you're getting any other combinations. You better get comfortable on that Greyhound.
4: Yeah, I'm
0: let's do, because it's time for Take Your Pick.
5: Take your pick.
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7: It's time to Take Your Pick with Matt and Myron.
0: All right, Ken, what do we got today that's happening in the world of sports?
4: Okay, these are all via DraftKings, but we'll start with the WNBA. The Mercury at the Dream. The Dream are -5.5 to take down the Mercury.
0: Start with you, Andre. What do you got?
2: I got the Dream. Since they traded for Angel Reese this offseason, I feel like they are legitimate championship contenders this year. And, you know, they're playing at home. I'll go ahead and get the points.
0: Yeah, I think Alyssa Thomas is still... top two in assists, top three. I think she's right behind Caitlin Clark, which is just incredible. I think one of the most versatile players. But I do think the Dream upgraded. I love the fact that they just went, they're going for it.
2: Mm-hmm.
0: That they're chasing the championship, and they're not saying, let's create these windows. Let's go get it now. I think the Dream win this.
4: All right, on to our next game, Wings at Liberty. Today is Sabrina Ionescu's first game back to start the season. Liberty are -7.5 favorites against the Wings.
2: Yeah, so Ionescu's making her debut. Satu Sabali made her debut in their last game, and those are two key players for them. I think it's going to take them a little bit to get into to form. You know, Paige Becker's in the Wings. I'm going to go ahead and take the 7.5.
0: I think the thing that should scare the WNBA is that I think the Liberty are the best team in the league right now, and they're not 100%. And they're still figuring things out. So there's so much room for them to grow. And I think today will just be another step toward that. It feels like Liberty Aces again is what we might end up seeing in the championship. Give me the Liberty.
4: All right, a team I will be betting on today via DraftKings, Mystics at Storm. Mystics -4.5.
2: Yeah, give me the Mystics. You know, they completed their rebuild really quickly, and they're playing some good basketball right now. So I'll go ahead and take them.
0: Yeah, I mean, Lauren Betts is starting to figure it out. You know, credible college player. She's talked a lot on some podcasts this week about the transition from college to pro, which I think we ignore that a lot of times. Andre, especially for power forwards and centers.
2: Yeah.
0: And how much time it takes them to kind of learn the difference at this level. But Lauren is starting to figure it out, and that's a big thing for the Mystics. Give me the Mystics to win on the road.
4: All right, the team with the second best record, the Rays, yes, behind my Braves, at the Yankees. Our favorite, the Yankees are favorite today against the Rays, though.
2: So, for me, the Yankees have been in like a slump. Aaron Judge hasn't had a home run in quite a minute. And just the team in general is a little bit of a slump. They didn't play yesterday, got rained out. I'm going to go with the Rays at plus money. I think they might take this one.
0: Yeah, I mean, it's amazing. Like, you're used to at this point seeing an Aaron Judge home run highlight every night on SportsCenter. It hasn't happened in a while. I think the Rays are coming in hot, whereas the Yankees have kind of cooled off a little bit. Both great teams, but give me the Rays to win.
4: All right, we got the Dodgers at the Brewers, Myron's Brewers. Dodgers are favored to win today.
2: Yeah, you know what? They're not just favored. They're minus 171. They're almost 2-1. So, again, I'm going to go ahead and take the Brewers at plus money at home, and they've been playing pretty well lately, so I'll go with them.
0: The whole world should take the Brewers, not just because I'm from Milwaukee.
2: Yeah.
0: How can you vote for the man, which is what the Dodgers represent? Spending a bunch of money, that's their advantage, yet the Brewers are America's team. That is a hometown team. That is a small market team that has done it the right way. I think the Brewers win this, and I hope they win it all, because baseball needs, Andre, the Milwaukee Brewers to win the World Series and to make a statement for small market teams all over the world.
4: Well, that won't be happening. My Braves. Braves, best record in MLB. We'll go with that.
0: No, not over the Brewers. Give me the Brewers.
4: The game of the night, which we're all looking forward to, and you can hear it right here on ESPN Radio. Thunder at Spurs. The Spurs, favorite again for the second game in a row, -2.5.
2: This one is challenging. I'm going to pick the Spurs in part because I picked the Spurs to win this series. And if they don't win this game, I don't think there's a chance of that. And so, you know, I'm going to stay consistent. But those injuries to Dylan Harper and De'Aaron Fox, and the way that the Thunder are playing right now, you know, my head says the Thunder are probably going to win, but I'll at least take them with the points. So give me the Thunder at +2.5.
0: Yeah, this has been a series of extremes. I think in a lot of ways, Wimby goes for 41 in game one, carries the team to victory. Game three, OKC makes 45% of their threes, I think 83% of their free throws. So what's more likely?
2: Mm-hmm.
0: Wimby has this incredible game again and carries the Spurs to victory, or OKC shoots the lights out and everybody just finds a way to get hot. I think it's probably somewhere in between those two games, and we saw that in game two, where I don't think either team was great, but OKC had the edge. I feel like, Andre, OKC will have the edge again tonight. I think they're saying, we're not going to let Wimby beat us, and I think there's a bunch of young guys who maybe aren't equipped to carry San Antonio to the finals just yet. He's my guy, Andre Snellings, Cam, Rachel, everybody involved. Really appreciate it here on Matt and Myron. Matt Jones, I assume, will be back. But Andre did an incredible job, as always, filling in. I thank you for your time. Coming up next, game day with David Dennis Jr. and Gabe Neitzel. This is Matt Myron on ESPN Radio and the ESPN app.
7: 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How will San Antonio respond in game four?
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14: ABC News, I'm Mike Dubusky. The U.S. and Iran appear to be reportedly making progress towards ironing out a new interim peace agreement. That could include the end of the U.S. blockade around the Strait of Hormuz, but ABC's Selena Wang says some of the president's allies are already unhappy with what they're hearing.
15: We are hearing some alarm and concern from some top Senate Republicans, including from Republican Senator Ted Cruz. He is saying that he is deeply concerned about what he's heard about is in this deal. He says if the result of this is that the Iranian regime can still enrich uranium, develop nuclear weapons, and have effective control over the Strait, he says the outcome would be disastrous.
14: Democrat Tom Suozzi and Republican Brian Fitzpatrick are touting new legislation aimed at blocking the Department of Justice's creation of a $1.8 billion anti-weaponization fund. And about 50,000 people are under evacuation orders in Southern California amid fears a tank of toxic chemicals could spill or explode. This is ABC News.
16: Here's your Storm Team 20 forecast. Mainly clear skies today with daytime highs approaching 80. Northerly winds 5 to 10 miles per hour. Lows dip down to about 57. Tonight, clear skies develop with fog at times. Daytime highs approaching 83, with fog in spots early tomorrow. Bright sunshine expected. I'm meteorologist Jennifer Wojcicki on Sports Radio 92.3 FM and 1450 AM. 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
1: 10 seconds to go. Pass to SGA on the wing. Going to drive on Castle to the basket. Lays it in for the tie. San Antonio has it. Down floor, Wemby. Going to go for the long three and the tie. And he hit it. He pulled up from 30 feet away. Wemby's tied the game. SGA drives. Gets to Holmgren. Goes up strong and slams it. On the baseline drive. Timeout, San Antonio. Castle on the drive. Glides in and throws it down.
2: Hello.
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0: Dennis Jr. I'm Gabe Nigel. Game Day, ESPN Radio, ESPN App, Sirius XM, Channel 80. We'll get more to this game later, David, but it feels like a pretty big one for the Spurs to make sure this thing evens up and they don't have to dig themselves out of the biggest hole that anybody's ever dug themselves out of, and that's 3-1 in an NBA series.
1: Yeah, this is the series for San Antonio. I mean, you already have to win, what, four out of your next five against OKC, which they have done. In the regular season, it's a little bit different now, but yeah, this is the series, I think.
0: Yeah, more on that in just a little bit here on Game Day, but that game starts tonight. Our coverage, 7:30 p.m. Eastern Time here on ESPN Radio. 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
2: Brunson in the backcourt again will take his time before he brings it across with 1:50 on the game clock. Cavs fans heading for the exits. Brunson an easy layup as the Cavs just gave up. Kenny Atkinson calls a timeout. The lead is 16 and the Knicks fans here at Rocket Arena are roaring.
0: Dave Pasch with the call on ESPN Radio. That was last night as the Knicks pull ahead 3-0 in the Eastern Conference Finals, 121-108 the final over the Cavs. Nobody has ever come back from that deficit, and the Knicks are hotter than hot. 10 in a row, and they tweeted this out earlier today. They're plus 225 in that 10-game. It's the best point differential in any 10-game stretch. Not just in NBA playoff history, in NBA history, full stop, period. Unbelievable run that the Knicks are on, and they're just one game away now from making the NBA Finals.
1: Spoiler alert, I think they're going to have the largest streak, or largest point differential in an 11-game streak. Like, what we saw from Cleveland last night was a team that's ready to stay home. They don't want to go back to New York. That last play, the sound that we heard, the Jalen Brunson layup wide open, Cleveland had quit playing, was indicative of everything we've seen from that Cavs team pretty much from five or so minutes left in the fourth quarter of game one. That's what we've seen.
0: Yeah. And for somebody as professional as Dave Pasch to call out a team that just gives up on a national call like that, it's pretty obvious to everybody what is going on. But there are still some people out there who think that this run that the Knicks are on, they're trying to diminish it a little bit because, well, in fairness, it's not like they've faced one of these top teams. The one seed was ousted before they faced him. They were supposed to face the two seed in the Boston Celtics before the 76ers took care of that. Here's Mike Brown, Knicks head coach, on if he thinks the Knicks' path through this postseason has been on the easier side out east.
3: No, not at all. This is hard. We're playing good teams. I've said this before. We're playing a team right now that has four NBA All-Stars and two of the best shooters in the league on top of those four NBA All-Stars, and they have a fantastic coach in Kenny Atkinson. There's nothing easy about this. I got to give our guys credit, though. Our guys are trying to stay locked in and focus on the details, and I got to give my staff credit. My staff has been fantastic. All those guys, they've been freaking awesome. You know, we got to keep trying to stay locked in and see if we can get another win. It's just one game at a time, but there's nothing easy about this.
0: Now, David, are these the matchups I was hoping to see as a fan, as somebody who doesn't have a rooting interest? I would have liked to see Celtics-Knicks. Would have brought, but guess what? The Celtics weren't good enough to get it done. They had their opportunities. They didn't get it done against the 76ers. For the Knicks, you can only play who's in front of you. And to have, in the postseason, the biggest point differential in NBA history over 10 games, that just tells me more about how dominant the Knicks have been during this 10-game winning streak, more than who they're playing or whatever else you want to put qualifiers on for the Knicks.
1: Yeah, it would be different if they're eking through some of these series, and if you say, hey, they got it, you know, so if they play like an eighth seed or something, like you look at, but this happens every playoffs with the NBA, with the way these injuries are, everybody has run into luck, right? Look, Milwaukee, they played that Nets team. We talk about Kevin Durant in the toe. James Harden was injured. Kyrie Irving wasn't there. Like, we can go all the way down the line. The Celtics win the championship. The Nuggets have never, Jokic has never beaten a 50-win team in the playoffs. Not that they weren't good enough to beat a 50-win team. They just never play them. This is part of it. And the Knicks, I think you can erase all of that stuff because they are blitzing these teams. I think it would be absolutely different if we were talking about, hey, this Cavs team is taking them to seven. We know that they're not as good as that Celtics team. Because also, at the beginning of the season, everybody thought it was going to be Knicks-Cavs. Like, this was going to be the second-best team in the East, regardless, when we were talking about Cleveland, and they are wiping the floor with them.
0: What do you think has been the biggest difference? Because that's what I'm trying to figure out with this Knicks team. After a roller coaster regular season, where they would win seven or eight games in a row, and then look as bad as they could possibly look and lose four games in a row, this is the most dominant 10-game stretch we have ever seen in terms of point differential in NBA history. How do you think they were able to kind of find this consistency when their entire season was defined by inconsistency?
1: So it's the Bruce Leroy theory, Gabe. Which okay. I don't know if you've seen Bruce Leroy.
0: I have not. So please, so please
1: so
0: me.
1: It's Bruce Leroy. It's you know, when he's the main villain, right? Okay. Has his head underwater and he's saying, "Who's the master? Show enough, right?" And Bruce Leroy is on the brink of death. You get the flashback. You see all the things that happened before, and then he wakes up with the glow. The Knicks were down 2-1 against that Atlanta Hawks team, and they were in a crisis. They were in an absolute crisis where you look at you losing the first round with the expectations. Everything is on the table for you. They saw their mortality, and what they decided to do is they said, we're going to just figure out how to win by any means. So we're going to put Karl Anthony Towns top of the key, and he's going to start dishing. That's going to get us the win there. That doesn't necessarily work with Philadelphia. Okay, we're going to go back to Brunson. We're going to go to some pick and rolls. OG's going to do some things. The Cavs are going to take some things away. We're going to double Brunson. Fine. Brunson's going to find the open guy. I'm going to score 18 points and get 14 assists, right? Josh Hart, they dare me to shoot threes. I'm going to make threes. Like, this is a team with a coach. Got to give credit to a coach who was doing the things that Tibbs was not doing, which is saying, I'm going to see what is out there for me, what the other team is giving me, and I'm going to meet them there, and I'm going to have different options. This team just feels like they have an answer for everything that comes their way, and a lot of that came in that first round.
0: And now there's a really good chance, if they're able to close this series out on Memorial Day tomorrow, if they close this series out, they could get a extended break, kind of rest up before they play the Western Conference, which brings us to then the final thing, I guess, when it comes to the Knicks fans. Jalen Brunson talked about what he thinks it's like to be a Knicks fan in New York right now.
4: I mean, they're probably excited, rightfully so, but we have a job to do, and we have things that we need to focus on, so that's on them being them, but we have to be locked in and doing what we do.
0: David, I'm old enough to remember what Knicks fans did last year when they just made the Eastern Conference Finals.
1: Yes.
0: am I right to be a little scared of what's going to happen when they close it? Because I'm with you. They're closing this thing out tomorrow. It could be a 1-2-3 Cancun situation for the Cavs. So when they close this thing out tomorrow, what is New York? What is going to happen to that city?
1: It is going to be. Was last year the year where they chased Wendy down? Look, when I was in MSG last time, people were yelling at me about the way that I was talking about the Knicks. I'm glad I'm nowhere near there. It is going.
0: Because they keep all the receipts.
1: They keep the receipts.
0: Every last one of them.
1: They know what's up. It is going to be pandemonium. We're already looking at, New York loves the Yankees. We know that, right? Mm-hmm. They love the other teams. To be in New York, everybody on that team is a made man right now. If you get to that finals, we're talking about build a statue. This has not happened this century, Gabe. This century, this has not happened. Last time the Knicks made it to the finals, we were Y2K proofing our computers. Like, that's what we're talking about here. And this is going to be pandemonium in New York no matter what happens for the next week and a half.
0: It is hard to understand, unless you've been there, and I have not been there for a Knicks game, but I've been there for the Big East tournament. Mm. I've been there on a Wednesday when Georgetown is playing, Providence, like both teams that are just bottom of the barrel Big East, and the Garden is like three quarters full.
1: Yeah.
0: Like, why are you people here for this game? This means nothing in the grand scheme. People in New York, they love basketball like nothing else.
1: Yeah.
0: So then when that transfers over to the Knicks, which is what leads to the craziness of what's presumably going to happen tomorrow. And by the way, I cannot imagine what would happen if the Knicks lose that game and then clinch game 5 inside the Garden. That could be. You don't.
1: It's
0: going to
1: be a party. It's going to be a party, no matter what. They already had to cancel the watch parties because it was too crazy.
0: Think about how crazy that is. Sorry, we can't. You guys are gathering too. No, we can't have too many of you in one place. We got to get rid of this watch party.
1: This is the city that has New Year's Eve. New Year's Rockin' Eve. And they said we can't have people watching these games outside of Madison Square Garden. That's what we're talking about here.
0: That's a great point. That is a very good point. The other side of this, not as fun, not as sunny for the Cleveland Cavaliers. Are they in need of a Kings rescue? We dive into that. It's coming up next right here on Game Day, ESPN Radio and the ESPN app.
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13: It was honestly a disappointing performance from the Cavs.
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15: He's just flat attacking James Harden. If he's isolated, he's going right at him.
16: No excuses. I don't feel like we're overmatched.
17: I wouldn't be surprised if we did an investigation and we discovered that half the team had already made vacation reservations.
16: We have an opportunity to get one on Monday and then go back to New York and get one there and come back here. That's where the mindset is.
0: 0-163. That's what teams who have gone down 3-0 in an NBA series are. Nobody has ever come back from that deficit, and that's where the Cleveland Cavaliers now find themselves after losing at home last night to the New York Knicks. It's Game Day, ESPN Radio, ESPN F, Sirius XM, Channel 80, Game Day, presented by Progressive Insurance. Along with David Dennis Jr., I'm Gabe Neitzel, and we heard it in the clip that we played about 15 minutes ago from Dave Pasch on ESPN Radio, talking about how on a layup, in the fourth quarter, the Cavs basically gave up. Jalen Brunson gets to the rim, and basically the Cavs gave up. And I don't know where they turn from here, David, because the problem is they made the trade for James Harden. And there's only one word, if you're trading for James Harden in 2026, only one word to describe what you are, and that was desperate. The Cavs were absolutely desperate. That's why they made that move. And now they're one game away from their season ending. Yes, they made it to the Eastern Conference Finals, but they were desperate to get to an NBA Finals. And they are going to come up woefully short in this series of that. And I just don't know where the Cavs turn from here. Harden's got the player option. Who knows what's going to happen with that? They don't have a ton of assets left because of some of the other trades that they have now made. I don't know where the Cavs turn after the comeback that the Knicks had in game one, and now the effort that's been out there the last two games.
1: Yeah, it's amazing what three games can do to a franchise, right? You get there against the Knicks, and you say, all right, we have done pretty much what we thought what our goal was. We got to the Eastern Conference Finals with a chance to make it to the finals, right? That's what you want to do if you're a Cleveland. And if this is a six-game series, seven-game series, and you lose, I think it's okay. You can just run this thing back. Mm-hmm. But when you look at the totality of these playoffs, having Toronto take you to seven because you can't win one on the road, looking lost at times against Detroit, with losing the first two games, all the turnovers, stinking the bed with what is an abysmal, embarrassing coaching job, James Harden just looking like he can't defend anybody for most of this time, and the lack of just superstar play from this Cleveland team that's supposed to be chock full of superstars. Like, I know Mike Brown said they got four all-stars, but they don't have four superstars right there. And there needs to be something. I would not be surprised if Kenny Atkinson, there's some people take a real long, hard look at a guy like him and say, can this dude get us over the hump, especially after given what happened in game one? And I think the only really other option you're going to make a move is figure out what to do with Evan Mobley. Is this dude your franchise player or one of the franchise cornerstones, or is he not? And he has not really played like a guy that you could build your franchise around. Like, I'm sure you've heard it, Gabe, last year, Mobley for Giannis, straight up, would Cleveland say no? And people in Cleveland were saying, no, we believe in Mobley so much. They are not singing that tune right now.
0: Shout out to ESPN Radio's Emmett Golden. He was the one leading that charge.
1: Didn't want to single him out. He threw my man Emmett Golden under the bus.
0: I'm throwing Emmett under the bus. Somebody here in Milwaukee.
1: Yeah.
0: Who's got to defend Giannis? Like, what are you talking about? Well, Mobley could be Giannis. I don't know about that.
1: Yeah.
0: I don't know about that. But again, that's when now what they have to decide. What do you do here? Because you are already desperate. Are you desperate enough now to fire your head coach? Because Kenny was good all year until we got to this series. And the Knicks, again, I think the justification, if you do that, you look at what the Knicks did. They kind of shocked everybody when they fired Tibbs last year. Now they're a game away from going to the NBA Finals, and nobody's questioning the hiring of Mike Brown. So are you that desperate? What are you going to do with this roster? Are you going to make overtures to LeBron James, who's actually going to be a free agent? Do you try to open up, and what do you do with Mobley? Do you enter the Giannis sweepstakes this summer? There are a lot of different options for the Cavs, but again, if they are as desperate as they seemed by making that trade initially for James Harden, what do you do? If Harden opts out, what do you do there? There's just a lot of different questions that they have to have answered before they even think about making it back to an Eastern Conference Finals next year.
1: Yeah, I mean, the LeBron thing is always, it's going to be there all summer. That's going to be there all summer, and you got to ask LeBron. I mean, if I'm LeBron James, I'm looking at this team, do you want to play with James Harden in your last year? Like, that, I mean, that's a big part of that. Like, do you want to be in the playoffs looking at James Harden get blown by whoever, and you got to make up for that? Like, it's one thing to deal with that when it's Luka and he can put up 35 on the other side, right? But it's like it's like somebody can take put up with, you know, some bad attitude from an ugly dude. Or, I mean, from a good looking dude. You can't be ugly and have a bad attitude, right?
0: You gotta have something working.
1: You gotta have something. You know what I'm saying? You can't be ugly pulling up on me at the club and talking crazy. It may look good, it may work, but like you can't be James Harden bad on defense and turning the ball over. Pick a struggle. And LeBron James is not going to be out there in Cleveland wanting to be a part of that. So that's something that's got to be part of that discussion too.
0: So Kenny Atkinson, after the game, during the press conference, was asked, hey, what's the message? You're down 0-3. What are you telling your team?
18: Yeah, get one. We got it, and then we'll get one, and then we'll go from there. I don't think it's saying, hey, we'll go back. You know, it's you know, win one, our pride, our individual, you know, team pride, individual pride. Get one, and then we'll go from there.
0: Atkinson was also asked about where he thinks his team right now is mentally.
18: Listen, this, you know, I felt after game two we're in a good place. This is a tough one, right? Like, you get down 3-0. There's nobody's hanging their heads, or there's no one, you know, there's no one saying, you know, giving speeches or anything, or we're still a together group. We have a great group that believes in each other. We'll stick together. I think from the players' message, it was like, let's get this one next one. We'll get this next one. We go from there. See what, you know, you never know what can happen.
0: I mean, that's the only thing I guess you can say as the head coach. Hey, we just got to get the next one. Get the next one and figure it out. That's what every coach in any sport, like I've heard it in baseball, I've heard it in hockey, you're down 3-0. Oh, hey, we just got to get this next one and take it from there. There's nothing else you can say, but it just, given the effort that happened in the final 5 minutes last night, I just highly doubt they're going to go out there and get game four.
1: Yeah, Kenny Atkinson said, well, nobody's hanging their head or giving speeches. Maybe somebody should give a speech.
0: Maybe.
1: Maybe just give a little speech out there. Just do something. Like, I mean, you don't have to be, you know, Denzel in Training Day, but give me some sort of speech here to rally the troops, because they're treating this like they're regular season games. And I think that's the problem. They look like a team that is playing a regular season game. They're losing against the Knicks. Hey, we're going to go play Memphis tomorrow, and that'll be fine. We'll get the win back. Like, that's how they're looking, and that is inexcusable for a team fighting for their lives.
0: And the Knicks, obviously, I mean, it started with game one.
1: Yeah.
0: They were sharks with blood in the water, and they just went relentlessly after James Harden. And ever since that fourth quarter, they've just been relentlessly attacking the Cavs. And I don't think that the Knicks are going to see, oh, we're up 3-0, we're going to take our foot off the gas. I do not see that coming from the Knicks. It is going to be an all-out effort for New York trying to sweep this thing tomorrow night.
1: Yeah, the Knicks know that this is their shot to win a championship. They can't have a long series. They want to rest, and they want to watch OKC and San Antonio beat each other up and come in injured into the finals. AJ Mitchell's already out. J-Dub is already out, if you're talking about OKC. They got injuries with San Antonio. Rest and let them beat each other up, and that's why Game 4 is vastly important for them, and they know it. They're their team that's acting like they're down 3-0.
0: Yeah, and they're the team that I think is going to be that more desperate. And to your point, maybe let some of that desperation show. If you're the Cavs, not going to hurt anything, right? Like, try to show, or maybe, you know, point out that this is pretty important to you. Coming up next, how can a manager with two 10-game winning streaks already be on the hot seat? That's next on ESPN Radio.
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27: I'm Ed Bank, and the NBA playoffs continue tonight with Game 4 of the Western Conference Finals. The Spurs will host the Thunder in Oklahoma City. Or rather, with Oklahoma City holding a 2-1 series lead, the game will tip off in Texas. You can hear tonight's game on ESPN Radio. Our coverage will get underway at 7:30 Eastern. Meanwhile, the Eastern Conference Finals resume tomorrow night in Cleveland. The Knicks holding a 3-0 lead over the Cavaliers. The Knicks' Josh Hart says it's truly been a team effort.
28: Yeah, I just think everyone is playing the right way with the right mentality, and we have really good players. We got guys that can shoot, guys that can defend, guys can play, make tough shots, those kind of things. So when we play our style of basketball, everybody eats, and that's what we're just trying to do. So not surprised at all because we have really good players.
27: The Knicks will be looking to make their first trip to the finals in 27 years. There is also action in the Stanley Cup playoffs this evening on ESPN. The Golden Knights hosting the Avalanche. Vegas holds a 2-0 lead in that series. They will face off just after 8 Eastern. To baseball, we're tonight on ESPN Radio. We've got the Rangers visiting the Angels. Our coverage begins at 6:30 Eastern. Games underway. The Tigers tie with the Cubs for the longest current losing streak of the majors at 7. They're trying to snap that in the first of two with the Orioles in Baltimore. They lead 2-0 as they play in the fourth inning. Pirates lead the Blue Jays 2-1 in the fifth. A rain delay between St. Louis and Cincinnati as they have yet to get underway. Northwestern trailing North Carolina 8-7 wins the cross final.
29: Hey, it's your resident Super Bowl champ Chris Candy coming up Monday. As NFL OTAs continue to roll on, I'll tell you the storylines I'm most paying attention to this week. 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
30: 2-2 pitch is poked to left. There's Matthews. He makes the catch and a line drive. And the Astros shut out the Chicago Cubs 3-0. They've taken the first two in this series. The Astros win the series. And we'll have a chance for a matinee.

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1: Yet, they wake up today looking up at their two biggest rivals in the NL Central with the Cardinals and the Brewers still ahead of them. Seven-game losing streak alive right now. What has been going on with the Cubs, and why has it been so up and down this year?
2: Well, to quote the immortal John Sterling, that's baseball, Susan, to some degree, right? That the teams go through ups and downs during the course of the year. I think the Cubs have had a lot go wrong during this losing streak. They've got guys who are really slumping. Their offense hasn't been good. I think the core issue for the Cubs this year is that in this era of, you know, high velocity, high strikeouts, guys like Mizorowski and Paul Skenes, the Cubs pitching staff, their rotation, has the lowest average fastball velocity of any team in the major leagues, and they are 27th out of 30 teams in strikeouts. So getting outs with swing and miss is not something that they necessarily do well. In this era, I think that's a big deal, which is why I'm really curious when we get closer to the trade deadline, you know, what the Cubs focus on. They've had so many injuries with their rotation, with guys like Cade Horton going down, you know, losing the power of a guy like Justin Steele. And so I wonder if Sandy Alcantara might be a focus, or maybe even Tarek Skubal, as you guys know, gets a lot of swing and miss.
3: So how dire is this thing going to get for Chicago in terms of the drastic level of movement? Are we talking about managerial change? Like how bad is it getting? Because I know the Chicago folks are freaking out a little bit.
2: Yeah, they are. And I mean, look, Craig Counsell is very respected within the sport. Jed Hoyer, fired David Ross in order to bring him on board. So I don't think that he's in any trouble. But I do wonder if that front office is going to be, have to act with some urgency for a guy like Sandy Alcantara, to go get the big arm. You know, years ago, I remember having a conversation with John Smoltz about what wins in the postseason. He said, you got to have swing and miss. And during this regular season, that is not a feature that the Cubs have.
1: Talking with Buster Olney, ESPN Baseball Insider, also host of the Baseball Tonight podcast here on Game Day, ESPN Radio, and the ESPN app. Buster, you mentioned Tarek Skubal. What's the latest on his return with again, the Skubal scope, which may or may not catch on? What's the latest for his return to the rotation? What could it mean for those trade possibilities you were potentially mentioning?
2: So when he comes back, and you're right, Scott Boras coined that in an interview we did with him, the Skubal scope, and Blake Snell has undergone the Skubal scope. Look, his recovery has been amazing. He's already throwing off the mound. He's throwing fast off the mound. He didn't have to, to build back up. When I saw the Tigers last, some of the folks on the team were telling me they're thinking that he was going to be back in mid-June. And if that's the case, that means they have about 10 starts from him before the trade deadline. And let's face it, with the direction that the Tigers are going in, it would make all, and they've had a terrible season, it would make all the sense in the world for them to flip Skubal for value. He's not going to re-sign with them before he becomes a free agent in the fall. And he would be a difference maker. And, you know, as we look at teams that might be interested, we talked about the Cubs. I do wonder about the San Diego Padres. AJ Preller is hyper-aggressive. And the usual suspects, the Dodgers, who are absolutely loaded to begin with. And if you told me that he was wearing a Dodger uniform on August 4th, the day after the trade deadline, that wouldn't shock me. And I think San Diego is interesting just because A.J. Preller, their general manager, is clearly not afraid to make expensive trades. He made that big deal for Mason Miller, giving up his top prospect last summer.
3: I'm sorry. Did you say the Dodgers? Come on, man. Like,
1: I don't care who. Someone's got to make sure.
3: What could be done here? How could we stop this from happening? This feels outrageous that he could be a Dodger.
2: I get the feeling that pitchfork you're going to carry is going to be at the front of a mob of baseball fans. If that is happening, oh, my gosh. I mean, people always ask me, what do you root for? And I always say, you root for good stuff to happen to good people, and you root for interesting stories. The reaction to the Dodgers getting Skubal would be interesting. Look, here's the great thing and the underrated thing about the Dodgers. Not only do they spend a lot of money, but they're really good at player development.

0: development, and they keep churning out these prospects despite the fact that they haven't picked at the top of the draft in a long, long, long time. And they'll be aggressive. We've seen it. They traded for you, Darvish, Manny Machado, et cetera, midseason. Maybe they're the teams that strikes for Scoobal.
1: Talking with Buster Olney, ESPN Baseball Insider and host of the Baseball Tonight podcast. Okay, so if Scoobal goes to the National League, that would just, you know, the National League's already stacked at the top. A lot of great pitching happening right now with Paul Skenes, Jacob Mizorowski in Milwaukee, Christopher Sanchez in Philadelphia. It's a wide open race, but Skenes got knocked around for the second straight loss. Is the race so close with how good the National League is with some of these starting pitchers that one or two bad starts could actually make a difference at the end of the year?
0: It could, because of the incredible level that we're seeing in the National League with these candidates. Zach Wheeler has a 1.67 ERA. Christopher Sanchez went into his last start with a 1.82 ERA and then was going 0-for-0 with the pitchers that he was matching up with. I mean, I can give you 15 good names of Cy Young candidates in the National League. It's staggering. I've never seen anything like it. You know, Tim Kirkjian and I were talking about this last week. He thinks it's going to be the best Cy Young race that we've ever seen, which is a long way of saying I am so glad I don't have to vote. Because trying to choose between Mizorowski and Skenes and Shohei Ohtani with the ERA at 0.73 and, you know, Christopher Sanchez is so – I mean, it's just crazy how many guys are having great seasons on the mound.
2: Yeah, let's take this on to a macro level. Why? Why is this such a deep race? Is it just sort of timing and luck, or is there something bigger that is the cause for this?
0: Well, definitely the pitchers are ahead of the hitters in terms of their training. You know, the other day I was having a conversation with Michael McGreevy of the Cardinals. Oh, by the way, he's got a pedestrian 2.40 ERA. Like, he's on the fringe of this race. And he said that, you know, his experience in baseball is there's always a conversation about building velocity, about pitch shape. They've got with these, you know, the high-speed cameras, they're able to break down exactly what the flaw is. You know, I just had a conversation a few minutes ago with Michael Wacha, the Royals, who's pitching in our game tomorrow. And he just, you know, talked about being in the middle of his career and realizing, you know, I need to add more pitches. And so, you're talking about a veteran guy who started his career throwing just a fastball and changeup, basically. And now he's got like six different pitches. And the hitters have, there's no question, they've adapted better and better through the years to high velocity. But the batting average, if you look at that, I mean, it's about as bad as it's been conditions for hitting as we've seen in a long time, which is why we have so many strikeouts.
1: Buster, we mentioned you are going to be in Kansas City for Royals-Yankees tomorrow. We get two of the best players in the American League, Aaron Judge, Bobby Witt Jr. When people tune in for ESPN in that game tomorrow, what should they be expecting between those two teams?
0: Bobby Witt Jr. is right now, I think, the best all-around player in baseball. You know, not only is he excellent as a hitter, not only is he a guy who's probably going to finish the year with like 50 stolen bases, but he also is the most impactful defender if you look at defensive run saves, outs above average. And I'm really curious about the Yankees' response coming off of the series they have against the Rays, because it does feel like the Yankees, you know, they get thrown into some kind of state of confusion whenever they play the Rays. And it'll be interesting. You know, Aaron Judge going into today's game hasn't driven in a run in his last 11 games. He's a streaky player at times. They're going to need him to turn around because the Rays are starting to build up some distance between themselves and New York.
1: Buster, the weather's starting to heat up in places like where I'm at here in Milwaukee, in the Northeast. That means baseball is heating up as well. Can't wait to talk to you again later in the season. Enjoy Yankees Royals tomorrow in Kansas City.
0: That'd be great. Thanks, guys.
1: Buster Olney, ESPN Baseball Insider, also host of the Baseball Tonight podcast, joining us here on Game Day. You can also tune in for baseball action Sunday. That's tonight. Angels hosting the Rangers. Coverage beginning at 6:30 p.m. Eastern on ESPN Radio and the ESPN app. Also tonight, it's Game 4 of the Western Conference Finals with the Spurs and the Thunder. Are injuries, how much are those going to play into the rest of that series? We dive into that coming up next right here on Game Day, ESPN Radio and the ESPN app.
3: 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The Thunder win their second in a row and take the 2-1 lead over the Spurs. How will San Antonio respond in Game 4?
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1: I just thought we showed great poise to understand the 48-minute nature of the game.
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0: Pass to McCain. His lefty three is good. Left side triple in for Jared McCain.
1: Alex Kaysen, Jay Will, Jared, those guys gave us a huge lift all night, obviously. Great poise by the team.
4: 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He's David Dennis Jr. I'm Gabe Neitzel. And the big story so far of this series, other than the Spurs turnovers, have been the injuries to both sides in this series. Now, De'Aaron Fox was able to come back for Game 3. Didn't matter in terms of the win-loss. Dylan Harper dealing with a hamstring injury. And both those guys are still expected to play tonight in Game 4. The Thunder, though, a little more beat up with A.J. Mitchell, who has a right soleus strain, calf injury. He's already been ruled out. Jalen Williams, he's been dealing with the hamstring. He's listed as questionable for tonight's game. I mean, how important are both of those players that could potentially, again, we already know one is out. How important is it for OKC to be able to close out the series and get those guys back if they want to close out the series and win and go on to their second straight NBA Finals?
5: Yeah, they're going to absolutely need that. I mean, because you're playing a Knicks team that's going to come off of, what, 6-7 days rest? Like, I mean, they're going to be...
4: More than likely.
5: Yeah, so, I mean, we're talking, what, the 26th and the playoff start on the 7th, I think? The final start on the third, I think. So that's what, 7-8 days, something like that. Like, you are going to need that. But the problem is, you're going to need those guys to beat San Antonio. And the thing that you have on your side is the fact that De'Aaron Fox doesn't look like himself. Dylan Harper doesn't look like himself. Stephon Castle, he's playing, he looks like himself, but they had to take the ball out of his hands because of the turnovers. This is a war of attrition. This is a war of attrition. And when you have that, it becomes the other guys having to step up. And right now, the Thunder have more of those guys who can step up than anybody else in the league. And you got to remember, they were 24-1. J-Dub hadn't even suited up yet on the season. So they are used to playing without him.
4: I mean, that's the crazy part about this Thunder team, is just how incredibly deep they are. I think we saw that on display last year in what ended up being a classic NBA Finals against the Pacers, where, oh, okay, SGA's not having a great night. Oh, okay, somebody else is going to step up. Oh, Alex Caruso, not really known for your shooting. He's just going to hit three threes. That's all. Come in off the bench, score 15 points in 24 minutes, help you win game three. It's just, that's like, not only having all this great talent, but being as deep as they are is the unbelievable part for OKC, where they just, okay, we can absorb Jalen Williams, A.J. Mitchell, oh, we can absorb that in a short period of time. Now, the Spurs, and especially if Williams is out again tonight, the Spurs have to make them pay for not having those two, and they've got to come up with some solution, and they have to stop turning the ball over. Yes, they took the ball out of Stephon Castle's hands after he had 20 turnovers in the first two games. They still had 15 turnovers as a team in Game 3. Like, they are just turning it over way too much for a Western Conference Finals, and if they continue at that rate, then they're just not going to win the series.
5: You know, it's crazy with all of that said. If I told you Isaiah Joe is going to play 25 minutes and Aaron Wiggins is going to play 20 minutes for the Thunder, would you even bat an eye?
4: No.
5: They played a total of 11 minutes in the last game. Like, these guys are not even playing right now. Like, these guys are good enough.
4: If
5: you slotted one of them into the starting lineup, would you be like, man, the Thunder in trouble? They got to figure out a way to do something with Aaron Wiggins out there. No. Like, these guys are interchangeable in that way, and where the Spurs are not. The Spurs are a very deep team. They have a lot of options. They don't have this kind of options, which is why this is about Wimby. This is just about Wimby just having to be game one Wimby. He saw the blueprint of what it takes to beat this Thunder team, which is 40-20. And that's what you got to do. And I think the problem with it is that he's a little gassed. He can't play every two games. Like, he hasn't been conditioned to play every 48 hours of this level of basketball. Nobody is, from what we saw from game one, which I think is why there are all these soft tissue injuries. These dudes are not been conditioned to play this kind of basketball. And when it comes to playoff level intensity, they're not ready for it, and people are dropping like flies.
4: Yeah, and then they have to play with regularity.
5: Yeah.
4: Right? Especially when you get to the Western Conference Finals, the Eastern Conference Finals. It's every other day. Stephon Castle, Spurs guard, talked about Wemby trying to carry the load and be the leader for the Spurs in this series.
6: I think he has a conscious effort of trying to do that every day. I mean, he's obviously super hard on himself, so he probably feels like he needs to get us more involved, or I don't know what he meant by that, but I think him being on the court and what he does for us defensively and offensively, I think him just making the game as simple as possible for himself is going to help him, but it's going to help everybody else. I don't think he has to, you know, force any of that just with how good he is.
4: Now, it helps that he played 49 minutes and they played two overtimes in game one, mm-hmm. but he took 25 shots.
5: Yeah.
4: Game two, 16 shots. Game three, Friday night, he took 15. What number do you want to see from him in terms of shot attempts? Because it's got to be higher, right? He's got to get into the 20s. If you're going to get to the 40 points and doing the 40-20 that you're talking about, David, he just has to straight up take more shots.
5: The number is actually not the shot attempts for me. It's the shot distance. So he shot 4 feet from the basket on average in game one, which if you've seen Wemby, that's basically him putting his hand in the basket from inside the paint, right?
4: Yep.
5: Game two, I think, was about 13 feet. Game four was about 15 feet. Those are mid-range jumpers. And it doesn't take a genius to know that those shots are not going in at the frequency of him dunking or laying in the ball, right? So he needs to get closer to the basket more frequently. And what we know about Wemby, when he's tired, he starts settling for more of those jumpers. He's got to figure out how to be able to rest, and the team's got to let him be able to rest. He's like a minus. They're like a minus 30 when he's not playing over these three games. He's got to be able to be confident in his rest and come back, you know, rested enough that he can dominate and get in the paint. Because right now they're keeping him from the basket, and that's the problem.
4: So that's the funny part that you mentioned. With 25 shots that he took in game one, only two were threes.
5: Yeah, yeah.
4: Took 7 threes in game two, 5 threes in game three. He's still hitting them. He hit 3 threes and then hit 2, was 2 of 5, 3 of 7 in those two games. So it's about mixing and matching, right?
5: Like, yeah.
4: Okay, you just have to be selective when you're taking those threes because you can obviously knock them down. The 1 3 that he hit in game one ended up being just the giant three that tied the game.
5: Right.
4: And so you can hit them out there, but it's about finding that balance, right? Of, yeah, you can take those. Don't want to discourage you from taking those because you can knock them down. You can do so at a high clip, but I'm 100% with you. It's getting to that paint. It's about being a little bit more efficient with where you end up taking those shots that are not three-pointers.
5: Yeah, I mean, he started the game, nailed a couple threes at the beginning mm-hmm. of the game, but again, sparingly, like you said, really where you damage this team is you get Hardenstein and Chet Holmgren in foul trouble. And you start making shots and it opens up for the rest of your team. Like, that is the Wemby that we need. And it's going to take him a lot of energy. It's going to gas him, but he's got to figure it out.
4: And honestly, this could be part of the Spurs learning curve. But every team has had to go through this, David. I thought maybe the Spurs could be the team because Wemby's so special that they could avoid this. But very rarely do you go from not making the playoffs all the way to in NBA Finals.
5: Yeah.
4: Like, there's got to be a learning curve around the way. And for some of that, I think, yes, it's playing this level of basketball, but also, and Draymond Green had pointed this out on Twitter, the Thunder are just being really physical with him.
5: Yeah.
4: And the officials are going to let you get away with it because it's the postseason. I'm not saying that this is an underhanded tactic. No. Wemby's a little slight. You try to be physical with him. See if you can tire him out. Keep him away from the basket. The Thunder are doing what they're supposed to be doing, and it's up to Wemby to figure out how to play through that.
5: Yeah, he's going to have to play through because the Thunder going to foul. They're not going to not foul. They're going to foul, and they're going to dare the refs to call 5 fouls in the first quarter on Hardenstein, right? They're not going to do that. They may call one or two. They're just not. What you're going to do is go out there and foul them every time and expect something different. So Wemby's got to play through that. And like Draymond said, Stephen Curry had to learn how to play through it. Now it's Wemby's turn.
4: Yeah, and that's part of the learning process. And maybe Wemby's good enough that he'll figure it out tonight, and hopefully, again, as somebody who's not rooting, I'm hoping they even this thing up. I'm hoping it's 2-2.
5: Yeah,
4: I'm hoping
5: yeah.
4: this thing goes 6 or 7 games because these two teams are certainly fun to watch. The show goes on for one sport. Still trying week, though. We dive into that next on Game Day, ESPN Radio.
7: 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Plus, has Joe Burrow put added pressure on himself this season? It's Unsportsmanlike, 6 a.m. Eastern, right here on ESPN Radio, ESPN2, and ESPNU.
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18: ABC News, I'm Mike Dabusky. The Trump administration is signaling it's close to a deal with Iran. Secretary of State Marco Rubio says they've made significant progress recently.
19: I'm always cautious when I say that because you can agree to things on paper, they actually have to be implemented. You can agree to things in writing and then you actually have to go out and do it. But I do think perhaps there is the possibility that over the next few hours, the world will get some good news, at least with regards to the Straits.
18: An official told reporters this morning the deal would include a broad commitment from Iran to explore ways to get rid of its uranium supply and an end to the U.S. blockade in the Strait of Hormuz. Thousands have been forced to leave their homes in Garden Grove, California, because a giant tank full of hazardous chemicals is at risk of exploding. The tank had been steadily warming up over the past few days after a valve overheated this week. Crews are spraying cold water on it right now in an attempt to keep the temperature down. This is ABC News.
20: Here's your Storm Team 20 forecast. Ample sunshine expected this afternoon with daytime highs approaching 80. Winds out of the north, 5 to 10 miles per hour. Clear skies develop with fog at times. Tonight, lows level off around 57. Becoming sunny with fog and spots early. Tomorrow, daytime highs approaching 83. I'm meteorologist Jennifer Wojcicki on Sports Radio 92.3 FM and 1450 AM. Currently, it's 75 degrees.
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0: It's another busy weekend around the world of sports, and this is Game Day. Game Day.
1: NBA playoffs, baseball starting to turn that corner with Memorial Day, and then a big NASCAR event later tonight. So it is a busy day in sports. It's Game Day, ESPN Radio, ESPN App, Sirius XM, Channel 80, along with David Dennis Jr. I'm Gabe Neitzel, and that big event is usually a celebration at the Charlotte Motor Speedway and the Coca-Cola 600, one of the bigger events on the NASCAR schedule. But, of course, heavy hearts there after the passing of Kyle Busch Thursday at the age of 41. And down there at the Charlotte Motor Speedway, our guy Marty Smith, host of Marty and McGee right here on ESPN Radio, is there covering the event. And he's had an opportunity to obviously talk with a lot of different guys. And, Marty, well, thank you so much for the time. What's it been like around the track as NASCAR is trying to get ready for that first race, and it's a big race tonight without Kyle Busch?
2: Good afternoon, guys. I appreciate you having me. Somber, still a lot of shock at Kyle's passing. He was a guy that his tenacity and passion for this was polarizing. He was one of those athletes that you loved or hated, but you damn sure paid attention. And since he died on Thursday, a lot of these race drivers, I spoke this morning on SportsCenter with Denny Hamlin, his former teammate at Joe Gibbs Racing, with Brad Keselowski, probably his greatest rival, with Chase Elliott, the most popular driver in the sport, and with Bubba Wallace, who really got his career started because Kyle Busch believed in him and gave him an opportunity. And each one of those guys is still working to try to process this. It was so sudden and so shocking. And there will be tributes throughout the day here. NASCAR has some tributes planned for KB, and it'll be an incredibly emotional evening. Bubba Wallace was telling me that when they got in the car yesterday for practice, it was a little bit different. It felt different, emotional, but he expects to be overwhelmed with emotion this evening at the prospect of strapping into that race car for the first time in his Cup career without Kyle Busch in the field with him. And it's incredibly heavy, guys. It's been hard to try to unpack and truly properly articulate Kyle's impact on the sport, because not only was he a champion and somebody that lived it every day, the passion that's required for greatness to get into a 3,400-pound race car and drive 200-mile-an-hour into turn one with no guarantee you're coming out the other side. But I look forward to seeing all the tributes this evening. I'm sure it will be a beautiful evening in remembrance of a great champion and a great icon in the world of motorsport, regardless of genre.
3: Listening to you for this last week, as you've been talking about this, and listening to you now, I know as journalists we're supposed to just be objective and be there and to not be part of the story, but I'm listening to you, and I just kind of want to, you know, as people, as Gabe and I have been in different places and covered different things like this, want to just sort of check in, man, like, how are you doing? How are you processing all of this? And you know, what is these last few days have been like for you?
2: One of the things that's interesting about NASCAR specifically, and I can only speak to this because I lived in the garage for 17 years. It's funny. There's a little thing that we call each other. It's the NASCAR family. That's what it's called. And it's very, these guys come out here and they're, you know, cheating death to chase checkered flags. And that's for our entertainment and to open up that fearlessness within us as viewers and fans. And they're, you know, they get in fights and they trash talk each other and they race really hard. But when somebody goes through a difficult moment, it is incredible to watch every single person involved in the sport rally around those that are hurting so deeply. And while all of us are hurting in this moment, very shocking moment, I was reminded this morning just what a small, tight-knit community it truly is and how people will go out of their way to make sure that each other are okay. And in speaking with the race drivers this morning, listening to them discuss what Kyle meant to him away from all this, the guy that we never saw. And I experienced that guy in a lot of ways, too. I mean, I've known him since he was 16 years old and watched him grow up from this hot head, hot shoe into this guy that became a father and became a husband. And he and his wife, Samantha, had a really difficult time getting pregnant, and they desperately wanted children. And when they got pregnant with their son, Brexton, they realized that they had an opportunity to help couples who were also struggling to get pregnant. So they became global advocates in the IVF world and raised millions of dollars and donated millions of dollars for couples who needed assistance in that arena, in that area. And then you watch him really pass down his expertise and his passion and his knowledge and his grit to Brexton, who'd begun his racing career. And you start to see him soften just a little bit. You see the vulnerability that comes with fatherhood and wanting desperately for your kids to do well and to achieve and to be fulfilled and have joy in their souls because they love your passion. And so the fact that we've now lost that, my heart and my thoughts and prayers are solely focused on Samantha and Brexton and Lennox, Kyle's parents, his brother Kurt, because it's just an immeasurable loss of a man that was becoming. And yeah, it's hard, man. We are supposed to be disassociated from it and all of those things, but when you're out here in the field all the time, whether that's NASCAR, my work in college football, the golfers with whom I've gotten close, you meet their families, you meet their kids, they become a part of your journey. We're all pieces of clay, and every person that we meet pinches at that clay and remolds who we will be tomorrow. And Kyle was most certainly one of those people for me. And I went back last night and read our text string from all the years. And yeah, it was hard. It was hard.
1: Marty Smith, host of Marty and McGee, here on ESPN Radio, obviously ESPN reporter down there at the Charlotte Motor Speedway ahead of the Coca-Cola 600. And Marty, part of the conversation, and you had mentioned it, you know, love him, hate him, you were paying attention to Kyle Busch. And part of the conversation since then has been the complicated personality Kyle had. I know Dale Earnhardt Jr. had a great social media post talking about how initially they had a very adversarial relationship, and they were able to kind of clear that up and to the point where Dale would call him a friend. At the end of the day, what's the legacy of Kyle Busch going to be?
2: It's complex, but it's, I asked a couple of the drivers that this morning, and that legacy is born in just taking sheer God-given ability. You know, we marvel at guys like Bryce Harper and LeBron James that are chosen ones at a very young age. And then they fulfill that destiny. They fulfill that promise. And that's exactly who Kyle is. He came into the top three national series at 16 years old. They changed rules because he was too good, too young. And yet, despite all of that pressure and expectation, he became a multi-time champion. And above that, a major piece of that legacy is there's 10 or 12 guys that are going to strap into race cars tonight in the Cup Series in the Coca-Cola 600 that have their careers because he gave them a chance. He put them in race cars. He mentored them. He nurtured their God-given gifts to help them maximize those gifts and become an athlete at the highest level of their sport. And then on top of that, you know, it's the business person who invested so deeply in the sport with his own race teams. And again, it goes back to the father and husband too. It's a multi-tiered legacy. But what everybody's going to remember is that guy that won all those races, 234 combined across all three series, trucks, the what's now the O'Reilly Auto Parts Series, kind of the AAA of NASCAR, and then those 63 wins and two titles in the Cup Series. And he did it his way, man. He was not concerned about what you thought about him. He was concerned about trying to put the loud pedal through the floorboard and beat those competitors. And again, that love them or hate them piece of it, where no driver ever got booed more than Kyle Busch did. But man, did he captivate us with his talent and his aggression and the way that he it just inspired us that way. It's funny, it's been 3 days now, and we're all still trying to figure out how to properly articulate that legacy and that influence.
1: Marty had a great number of conversations today. Check those out on social media, at Marty Smith, ESPN, with a number of different race car drivers at the Charlotte Motor Speedway ahead of the Coca-Cola 600. Marty, thank you so much. I know it's a difficult day, but appreciate your coverage. Appreciate your perspective on Kyle Busch.
2: Thank you, guys. I appreciate the platform. Everybody have a great weekend.
1: Marty Smith, of course, host of Marty and McGee and ESPN reporter, joining us here on Game Day. He's David Dennis Jr. I'm Gabe Neitzel. And Game Day continues next on ESPN Radio.
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0: It's game day. 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I'm Gabe Nutz along with David Dennis Jr. And just a huge shout out to our guy Marty Smith. Just joined the show. He is live down in Charlotte at Charlotte Motor Speedway. Again, check it out on social media at Marty Smith ESPN. He talked with four different drivers ahead of today's race as they try to deal with the emotions of getting behind a race car without somebody, in some of the cases, gave them their opportunity to race at NASCAR. But also for Marty, he's so close to the situation as well. And he was talking about, David, the text messages that he has, and he was going back that he had with Kyle Busch of, and again, the unexpected passing of the NASCAR champion at age 41 this past Thursday. So it's just a shout out to Marty for obviously trying to deal with his emotions as well, but still being able to clearly and concisely kind of give us everything that we needed to know of what's happening at Charlotte Motor Speedway.
1: Yeah, this is where, you know, your heart goes out to somebody like Marty and people who are in these positions. Like when you have to be a quote unquote objective journalist and you have to report what's going on when you're going through your own thing, like you make friends with these people. You've been around them long enough, you make friends. You get to know them. You get to know their stories, their families, as Marty articulated. And now he's out there basically covering the NASCAR funeral for a guy who he has text threads with. And that's like a really tough part of the gig. And I think it's important to know that, you know, athletes are humans, but the people who report them are humans, too. And Marty is out there doing incredible work. But you could tell, man, this is impacting him, and it's really tough, and it's a really tough part of the job.
0: Yeah, I cannot imagine what's, again, having to sit there and try to have conversations then with other people that you know that knew him and try to kind of have everybody clearly and concisely get their points across about how they feel about Kyle. And, oh, by the way, you got to get behind a race car and drive 200 miles an hour later tonight Charlotte Motor Speedway. It's just such a highly emotionally packed situation down in Charlotte because of the sudden passing of Kyle Busch.
1: Yeah, these people, the mental toughness of a race like that is one thing, but to have that mental toughness while you're grieving and you're doing these tributes, I can't imagine it. And it's hard to imagine something like this, like continuing to go on, but that's the thing in NASCAR, like these things happen and they do keep going on because of the nature of the sport. It's just, I think there's something different when it's outside of that sport, you know, the risks of being in it. But when something like this happens where it's not part of the race, where it's so unexpected, I mean, that's a jarring thing, to experience. Like this, when I'm hearing Marty talk, it's reminded me, you know, I didn't, of course, know him personally, but I remember the day Kobe Bryant died.
0: Sure.
1: And I was at a different publication at the time. And as soon as it started kind of trickling down social media, the editor calling me was like, hey, if this thing is real, you got to write about it, you know. And I was putting pen to paper before we even knew about Gigi and anything and who else was on the health, you know. And so then you're writing and you're, you know, going through all these emotions, and Kobe, of course, has complicated emotions about Kobe and things like that. And then you find out more. Then you find out there's families, and you know, like there, it was a thing that after sort of the article was written, you just kind of can't move. It's a paralyzing type of thing because it's so emotional to put that together. And Marty, for him to be in there, talking to people, talking to a friend, it's, you know, like when you talk to your people in you know, who do this stuff, you say things like, hey man, I hope you take a break after this, I hope you're able to rest a little bit and recover, because this is one of those things you kind of feel after the fact.
0: Yeah, because you're dealing with your own emotions as well. Yeah. You're dealing with trying to grieve as well, and I guess kind of everybody being there for everyone. And this is, when it comes to sports and you have a tragedy like this, I mean, I don't know, but I highly doubt NASCAR even thought about not having the race.
1: Right.
0: Because there's not a chance that Kyle Busch even though I didn't know him, and we probably could have asked Marty. I mean, Kyle wouldn't have wanted that, especially a huge race like this one is, right? Like, this is one of the marquee events on the NASCAR calendar every year, Memorial Day weekend with the Coca-Cola 600 at Charlotte Motor Speedway. And this is, as hard as today is going to help with the grieving process for those drivers, for somebody like Marty to have a little bit of normalcy, even though it is still so fresh, happening just on Thursday. And I and you're 100% right, David, when it comes to this happened outside of the scope of what NASCAR typically is. Somebody got sick off of the racetrack, and it happened so sudden and so tragic at the age of 41 for Kyle Busch. There's just an extra level, almost, of grievance of trying to make sense of what exactly just happened going on as well.
1: Yeah, and you know, it's one of those cliche things. Oh, they would have wanted this to go on. That would, like, would everybody talks about Kyle Busch. This is the most competitive dude out there, right? Like, and people did not like him. They had fights, had arguments, had disagreements with people because he was so competitive. And when you think about a competitive guy like that, that is somebody who you would imagine is somebody who's like, look, let's compete, because that's, as you said, that's how you heal. That's how you build the camaraderie. That is how you feel some sort of normalcy of everybody's hugging, everybody's going through this emotion, but let's go out there and, like, kind of despise each other a little bit. It's very kind of like twisted way how sports work and the sports mind works, where it's like once we start, you know, getting that first, like we play basketball, that first elbow into your back or that first hard foul, it kind of jars you into the moment. And when those guys are going to be on the track, they're going to sort of, there's kind of no better tribute to an ultimate competitor than to go out there and compete. And compete in your best self. So I think it's going to be a really beautiful thing to see.
0: Yeah, and additionally, it's going to help, I think, you know, NASCAR and their fan base start to heal a little bit, because it's such a huge event having that many people come. And Marty had said, and again, no shock, they're going to have tributes going on during the race, before the race, all those things going on today. It's going to help the fan base heal as well. It's a coming together moment for everyone, where, again, you want to gather and remember Kyle Busch. Again, even though it just happened on Thursday, there's something powerful in everybody getting together around a big event like this.
1: Yeah, it's going to be one of those things where you see athletes in a sport rise to the occasion. And this is an occasion you don't really want to see them rise to, because you don't want to see it happen. But this is somewhere where you're going to see the very, very best of these athletes in a way of, like, their emotions. They're showing their love, like the camaraderie. Because as much as we want to see people argue and fight and compete, we also want to see that love and that thing that says that no matter what, we are part of the same fraternity and sorority together. And we're going to see that.
0: Yeah, and again, I want to encourage everybody, if you haven't seen them, great conversations that Marty Smith had with four different drivers ahead of the Coca-Cola 600 today down in Charlotte at the Charlotte Motor Speedway. So check that out, social media, at Marty Smith ESPN. He had been posting all those clips that were on SportsCenter of him talking with everyone as they try to sort out and try to sort out the emotions that they have before getting in their cars for the Coca-Cola 600 later tonight. From the NBA to the Stanley Cup playoffs, to that Coca-Cola 600. 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
13: I'm Ed Mangan. The NBA playoffs continue tonight with Game 4 of the Western Conference Finals. It'll be the Spurs hosting the Thunder as Oklahoma City holds a 2-1 lead. Several Spurs are dealing with injuries, but Coach Mitch Johnson is not using them as an excuse.
14: 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I'm sure they're beat up. They're giving us everything they got, so it's commendable. You know, just the fight that they have, and it's that time of the year where guys are playing with more than bumps and bruises, so just tip the cap and ask as much as they can give.
13: 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The Eastern Conference Finals resume tomorrow night in Cleveland on ESPN Radio. The Knicks holding a 3-0 lead over the Cavaliers. Tonight in the Stanley Cup playoffs on ESPN, it's the Golden Knights hosting the Avalanche. Vegas holds a 2-0 series lead after taking the first two games in Denver. They will face off just after 8 o'clock Eastern. Baseball tonight on ESPN Radio, where the Rangers visit the Angels. Coverage begins at 6:30 Eastern. Baseball today, Blue Jays trying to extend their winning streak to 5, but they trail the Pirates at home in the 7th, 4-1. Tigers leading the Orioles 2-1, the first of two in Baltimore. Detroit trying to snap a 7-game losing streak. First place battle in the Bronx. Yankees and Rays are scoreless as they play in the 4th inning. Mets and Marlins scoreless. Juan Soto scratching the lineup for New York. He's dealing with an illness. Dodgers and Brewers also scoreless. Mariners with an early 1-0 lead over the Royals. The NCAA Women's Lacrosse Final, 30 seconds to go. Northwestern leads North Carolina on ESPN 14-11.
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1: You got the Giants, you got the Jets, you got the Islanders, you got the Rangers. Everybody got, you got two of everything except what? The Knicks. Like, now they got Brooklyn, but if you're a real New Yorker, they don't consider that New York's team. They consider the New York Knicks, and they are the sole one. Everybody else is kind of a split. Some people Mets fans, some people Yankees. This is the one thing that they all come together on. It's all about the Knicks. It's orange and blue skies. It's all of that. And that's what it is out there. Like, I say this all the time. I played for five teams in my career. The Knicks are the one team that it does not matter. I've been all over the world, and it's some Knicks fan that finds you, and they remember you, and they don't just remember you because you wanted to remember a moment. They can identify with an exact moment that they loved about you or something. And the Knicks are like that, man. They fans are, those are some of the most maniacal fans and loyal fans, period. And I get them. I'm happy that they're getting to go on this ride right now. They deserve it.
2: Q, I never asked this question. I'm curious. When you go back to New York and you see Knicks fans, what do they say to you?
1: I get love, man, because, I mean, like I said, it wasn't my best time in my career because I was dealing with a lot of stuff stemming from my brother getting killed. And I think they were knowledgeable. Like I say, they some of the most knowledgeable fans, man. So they can relate to some of that stuff. But they knew that I still played my butt off. I went out there and I played hard every game and gave my heart. It wasn't my best time in my career, but they knew I played hard, and I think they respect it.
3: Quentin Richardson, ESPN NBA analyst, joining us here on Game Day on ESPN Radio and the ESPN app. Okay, so as far as this series goes, Q, let's just start with the Knicks. They've rattled off 10 in a row, and they have the best point differential in a 10-game stretch in NBA history, a plus 225. What has stood out the most to you during this 10-game winning streak for the Knicks?
1: It's been their ability to just be a chameleon and be able to adjust and adapt to whatever's been thrown at them. I think Mike Brown, if he could hang his hat on one thing, it was his ability to change things up and to not be stubborn in one way and staying this way. Like, they were playing heavy through Brunson and coming into it, then they switched it up and started letting Cat initiate, and he'd be more of a facilitator. And they've done different things that's worked. Defensively, they switched it up. He's played more of the went more into the bench and used the depth, which was an issue in the previous year. So this has all come together. And I feel like, truly, man, like people say, oh, the East is this and that. I feel like the Knicks are really playing great basketball, and they done found, you know how sometimes teams hit a stride together, and they just hit the stride together in the perfect time, and it's happened to be in the playoffs, and they running through it right now.
2: All right, so all this positivity is good. Celebrate the Knicks, yeah, yeah, rah, rah, rah. Let's talk about the Cavs. They quit last night, didn't they? We could talk about how much they quit right last night.
1: Listen, I'm not ever going to say somebody quit because I'm not in that locker room. I'm not on that team to really know the real inside out. But, like, from the outside looking in, one thing is for sure, they didn't have the sense of urgency and they didn't play like the situation was what it was. If they down 2-0 and they get a chance to get back into the series on their home court, they didn't play with that type of energy and that type of awareness of the moment, in my opinion. From looking from the outside in, the urgency wasn't there, the desperation wasn't there, and the sense of a high enough level of caring about it wasn't there for me.
3: Quentin Richardson, ESPN NBA analyst, joining us here on Game Day on ESPN Radio. So you'd mentioned, okay, the West, in I don't think anyone's going to deny, the West, certainly a deeper conference, and a lot of people looking forward to that Thunder-Spurs series, Game 4, coming up later tonight right here on ESPN Radio. If the Knicks can get this sweep, if they can close it out tomorrow, and then the West goes 6 or 7 games, how would that, in your mind, change the NBA Finals matchup if you've got a team come out of the West after a real tough series and the Knicks rested up going into the Finals?
1: I mean, the only way I think that really matters is if somebody, like if one of those teams between the Spurs and the Thunder, you know, accrue injuries along the way because of the series being strung out. Other than that, I'm not a big believer in the whole you come in there, wore down, and all of that, like, because it's a whole element to, like, when the Knicks are balling right now. So if I'm the Knicks, I don't want a long layoff. I definitely want to.

0: sweep and get this series over with as fast as possible. But I would want the other team to get their series over with as fast as possible too, because they're in a groove and they vibing as a team, and you want to keep hold of that as long as you can and just keep continuing it. You don't want anything to break it up.
1: All right, so over in the West, San Antonio, OKC. Can you finish this sentence for me, Q? San Antonio pulls off the win if?
0: If Wemby can continue to be, I don't want to say game one Wemby. Game two and three Wemby was really, really good. I think that the game one kind of ruined the expectations of it, but I think he was still really, really exceptionally good in games two and three. But he needs others. He needs, like, in those other games where he had the Castles and the Harpers and those guys stepping up, he needs some support from some of the other guys, big games from the other guys.
2: So, Q, for OKC on the other side, they're kind of beat up. I mean, A.J. Mitchell, we know, is not going to play as he continues to deal with a calf injury. It's up in the air whether or not Jalen Williams is going to play as he deals with the hamstring. What type of impact is it for the Thunder with A.J. Mitchell being out, or are they just so deep it doesn't really matter?
0: Yeah, I'm a believer that they're so deep. Like, they got 13 legit players that would be rotational or starters on other teams in the league. Nobody else can say that. And that's, like, to me, that's insane. And they still got really, really, really good complementary players that are filling in for those guys. You know what I'm saying? Those, like, A.J. Mitchell, who's to say he's any better than a Cason Wallace or Alex Caruso? You know, Jalen Williams is the one guy. He's an all-star, all-NBA, all-NBA defensive player. So they don't have another him filling in, but they still have guys that can really, really step in and fill those shoes and not, you know what I'm saying, not really miss a beat, not suffer from those guys playing, because those guys, like, routinely come in the game, change the energy, change the pace, and be impactful. So they got a really crazy deep roster, and this, you know, this is just the they got that right now.
1: All right, Kyle, I need you to do me one more favor. Look out your window. Look at that sunshine, because you got stuck in the airport coming out. You're supposed to be out here hanging out with me this weekend. You got turned around Atlanta. You back home. And it's 50 degrees in Bristol and rainy, and I'm dying out here. I need to tell me about the sunlight, that's the sunshine that you feel in, the weather that you feel it, because we're not supposed to live like this in May, man. We Southern folks.
0: So I'm gonna be honest with you, Double D. I'm actually outside. I'm sitting outside on my patio.
1: Oh my goodness!
0: I got two fans going. I got my grill open over there because I'm getting it ready to put some barbecue on the grill. You'll see my photos and everything later on my Instagram, but I'm about to get on the grill. It was actually a blessing in disguise. The Lord said that you're supposed to stay here and be on the barbecue grill Sunday, so I had to listen to the Lord. He made the airport do what they did, and he had to read. I was on the plane, Double D. That's the part that's crazy. I sat on the runway for 2 hours. They was doing the whole, if they let us take off, and then when they went back to the gate, I said, I'm not about to get stuck in Atlanta and have to go to my cousin Lowe's house or get a hotel or something. I was just like, I'm not about to do this whole song and dance with the airport. I called the people, hollered them. They're like, yeah, nah, go ahead, get up out of there. Don't do that.
1: So now you're about to grill. Now you're about to grill.
0: It's literally 90 degrees right now. If you go on your weather app, it's 90 here. It's very nice. It's, you know, it's, I got the fans going. I'm very comfortable right now.
1: Save a little slice of brisket out there for me. Put in the freezer or something for when I come down, because this is killing me out here, man.
0: Nah, man, we're gonna do a whole fresh situation the next time you slide. We're gonna do it up.
2: Q, we appreciate the time. Hey, enjoy game four tonight, Thunder Spurs, and enjoy whatever you're going to throw on that grill today, man.
0: Yes, sir, fellas. Y'all chill and enjoy that Bristol.
2: Quentin Richardson, ESPN NBA analyst, joining us here on game day. And the NBA playoffs are right here on ESPN Radio. 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It's presented by Gusto. Coming up next, there's a sports reunion that I still cannot believe is happening. And it's actually real. We dive into that. Coming up next, it's game day, ESPN Radio, Sirius XM, Channel 80.
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19: Rodgers says he is done after this year. After deciding to return for a 22nd season, the second with the Steelers.
20: There it is.
21: Okay.
20: And I don't believe he's going to be backtracking on that. I think that's it.
22: I believe his mission is to get Will Howard and or Drew Allaready to take the torch from him.
23: I think you're going to get whatever Aaron Rodgers has left. And if you're a Pittsburgh Steelers fan, let's hope it's good enough to get him in the postseason and see if they can make another run.
2: That Aaron Rodgers came back. I'm shocked at part of the reasoning in which he decided to return to the Pittsburgh Steelers. It's game day, ESPN Radio, ESPN app, Sirius XM Channel 80, ESPN Radio presented by Progressive Insurance, along with David Dennis Jr. I'm Gabe Neitzel. Because, and we'll get to the sound, we'll just get to it right away, David, because there are a lot of layers, as always, with Aaron Rodgers, right? There's never a simple thing, there's always layers whenever Aaron Rodgers is being talked about. And he returned, he spoke with the media this week because OTAs were happening in Pittsburgh. And of course, because he signed right before OTAs started, he was asked, and he's been quiet. To his credit, for the first time in a long time during an offseason, Aaron Rodgers has been quiet. Hasn't been saying much any place, anywhere. So he was asked if this is going to be his last season.
24: Aaron, do you believe this could be your last year? Do you even think of that right now?
25: Yes.
24: As in your last
25: year? This is it, yeah.
2: So pretty definitive there. But also, apparently, part of the reason he came back is because who the coach is in Pittsburgh. He's being reunited with Mike McCarthy, who he won a Super Bowl with, Super Bowl 45. Rodgers talked about that as well.
0: I mean, I love Mike. Mike and I spend a lot of time together. A lot of great highs over the years. A lot of respect for him. And yeah, it's pretty amazing. Guy's coached at three iconic franchises now with Green Bay and Dallas. It was surreal, honestly, sitting in the meeting, the first 8 o'clock meeting on Monday. It took me back to being a 22-year-old kid sitting in Green Bay, listening to Mike's first meeting in 2006. So it's fun. I mean, it's like a pinch me moments. You know, been happening the last few days. Getting to sit next to James Campen in the meetings is fun. Jari Evans was a teammate of mine. You know, he's on the staff now. Was a Hall of Famer. Should be a Hall of Famer. So that's pretty cool too. So a lot of connections.
2: He's talking very, again, nostalgic, I guess, of his time in Green Bay with Mike McCarthy. I feel like I'm taking crazy pills, David, because I'm here in Milwaukee. I'm here in Wisconsin.
1: Yeah,
2: I remember how 2018 ended. It did not end well for Mike McCarthy, who was fired with four games left. Part of the reason why that happened is because Rodgers, seemingly every chance he got, was undercutting his head coach. There was a game early in the season. The Packers hosted the Bills at Lambeau Field. They won the game 22-0. And instead of, you know, all the stories after the game being, oh, Packers get a shutout, maybe this defense is good, winning a game 22-0, it was all about how Rodgers just basically threw his coach, without saying McCarthy by name, under the bus his entire post-game press conference. So I understand that the relationship is better than what it was back in 2018, but the fact that Mike McCarthy is a big reason that Rodgers is back, when Rodgers had a hand in McCarthy's time in Green Bay ending, is crazy to me.
1: Yeah, I'm gonna let you take it over. I'm gonna let you take over. get it. I want you to get it all out, because this is But here's my question. I was positive about this.
2: Okay,
1: who has Aaron Rodgers treated better than McCarthy? Because I think he just treats everybody like this. Like, this is the Aaron Rodgers experience. Like, he is going to burn bridges at the end of this thing. I think that just comes, like, if you're going to work with him, you kind of know that's what you're getting.
2: So, part of 2018 as well was, that's when, you know, Sean McVay and the Kyle Shanahan offense were really starting to take over the NFL. And now we see it everywhere, right? Like, we see, you know, the fingerprints of those two specifically all across the league, even in Green Bay now with who their head coach is. And that's no part, you know, part of the reason why I think Matt LaFleur is in Green Bay is because Rodgers wanted to play in an offense like that. Until he didn't want to play in an offense like that again. And that relationship, which again, I think has gotten better to your point, he just kind of always wants to do things his way. And I want to give Rodgers maybe a little bit of credit here, because I think he has also kind of grown and matured as he has gotten away from Green Bay, realizing, and he said this when he was in New York, basically, I wanted out of Green Bay, and then I found out what a disaster of a franchise the Jets were, right? I'm paraphrasing, like, he didn't actually say those words, but basically, oh, the culture in New York wasn't what it was like in Green Bay, and how when he moved on from New York, he wanted to go to a place that had that similar culture, which is how he ended up in Pittsburgh to begin with. So maybe he is growing, maybe he is maturing, but for him to have McCarthy be part of the reason, I really want to believe him when he says this is it. But also, if McCarthy's part of the reason for him sticking around, and they somehow end up putting together a pretty good season, which, again, I would not, you know, rush to my local sports book and bet on necessarily, I can't imagine that that's going to be it. If he plays well and him and McCarthy have some sort of magic, I got to imagine he's going to think long and hard about coming back at age 44 in 2027.
1: Yeah, I'm not buying this thing, this definitive, this is my last season. Because I'm telling you, by week six, we're putting the over-under on week six, Aaron Rodgers may have five bad games, but he's going to have some game at some point just by virtue of being Aaron Rodgers. He's going to have a 300-yard game, three touchdowns, and he may even scramble a little bit. And somebody's going to say in the press conference, man, you look good out there. You sure you want this to end? And then he's going to look us square in the face, square in the camera, and say, I never said this was going to be the end.
2: He loves playing word
1: games. He's going to say, I said, yeah, I know if this is the end or not. I haven't said this is the end. I might come back next year. And we're going to do this all over again. There is no world in which Aaron Rodgers says before the season, this is it, and sticks to it. That's just not his MO. He is going to milk the drama to the very last drop, unless he wants to have the farewell tour, which I'm not sure what that even looks like for somebody like Aaron Rodgers. That's something that's a big deal to him, because it works differently in the NFL than it does in the NBA in terms of those farewell tours. I think the guy by week six, we're setting the over under there. Week six is going to have a great game, and he's going to act like he doesn't know if he's going anywhere next year.
2: Have we ever really had a farewell tour in the NFL?
1: Not really. Yeah, that's what I'm saying. Like, not really. We have not really had that last.
2: Because, like, I think of in Major League Baseball, I think David Ortiz, Mariano Rivera, like, somebody gave Mariano Rivera, like, a chair made of, like, bats, you know?
1: Right.
2: And obviously, Kobe had the retirement tour. Like, we knew that was it for Kobe when he was going through it.
1: LeBron's is coming whenever his. Yeah.
2: Yes. Well, I would assume next year, but again, he might be in the same boat.
1: Right.
2: Yeah. Right. Like, he might say, yeah, I think this is it, but still might play another year or two. But yes, it's easier in that sport. Like, especially because for Aaron, I could see maybe a retirement tour if he was still in Green Bay.
1: Yeah, right.
2: But I don't know how a retirement tour in Pittsburgh would even work.
1: Yeah.
2: If that's what ends up happening this year.
1: Yeah, and they're not playing teams that he's overly familiar with, right? Like, they're not playing his former division. It's not like he's going
2: to
1: be.
2: It's not like the Ravens are going to put together an Aaron Rodgers highlight montage to play as he's going through Baltimore for the last time.
1: Right, which is why the next biggest thing that you could do to get all the attention possible is to toy with everybody and say, who said I was retiring? Who said this was it? I never said that, even though he kind of pretty much just did. And letting this thing run out. And then saying that you're going to retire in the offseason when you eventually retire. Or maybe not saying anything and just, like, going off into the sunset and then take a year off and be like, hey, maybe I'll come back the next year. Like, this is Aaron Rodgers, man. Like, thinking you could predict anything this dude says or thinks is an exercise in futility.
2: Yeah, that's 100% true. And that is the one thing we have definitely learned over 22-plus years of Aaron Rodgers being in our lives. But he is back, and he's reunited with a coach. Again, things did not end well in Green Bay, but maybe it'll be different in 2026 in Pittsburgh. Will a curse continue on the ice? We dive into that coming up next right here on Game Day on ESPN Radio.
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29: ABC News, I'm Mike Dabusky. The Trump administration is signaling it's close to a deal with Iran to temporarily halt the fighting. The agreement, which officials stress isn't finalized yet, would include ending the U.S. blockade in the Strait of Hormuz and commitments from Iran on drawing down its uranium supply. Officials in California are racing to stop a chemical tank from spilling hazardous materials onto the ground or exploding. ABC's Jacqueline Lee is in Orange County.
30: The tank is estimated to contain 7,000 gallons of methyl methacrylate, a highly volatile substance used in the production of plastic. The plant is located 35 miles from Los Angeles. At least 50,000 residents were forced to evacuate.
31: Police officers came into our area telling everyone to leave, and so, yeah, we all went, and it was kind of stressful because, like, where are we going to go?
29: And Memorial Day travel is well underway. The TSA is expecting to screen some 18 million people before Wednesday. This is ABC News.
32: Here's your Storm Team 20 forecast. Ample sunshine expected this afternoon with daytime highs approaching 80. Winds out of the north, 5 to 10 miles per hour. Clear skies develop with fog at times. Tonight, lows of aloft around 57. Becoming sunny with fog and spots early. Tomorrow, daytime highs approaching 83. I'm meteorologist Jennifer Wojcicki on Sports Radio 92.3 FM and 1450 AM. 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
1: 10 seconds to go. Pass to SGA on the wing. Going to drive on Castle to the basket. Lays it in for the tie. San Antonio has it. Down floor, Wemby. Going to go for the long three and the tie, and he hit it. He pulled up from 30 feet away. Wemby's tied the game. SGA drives. Gives to Holmgren. Goes up strong and slams it on the baseline drive. Timeout, San Antonio. Castle on the drive. Glides in and throws it down.
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3: 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Both teams a little beat up, although the Spurs seem to be getting a little bit healthier than the Thunder are. It is Game Day, ESPN Radio, ESPN App, SiriusXM, and Channel 80. I'm Gabe Neitzel, along with David Dennis Jr. But that's not the only playoffs going on. More on Thunder Spurs in just a little bit, but we have a Game 3 in the Western Conference Finals in the NHL tonight as well. 8 p.m. Eastern time on ESPN. Avalanche at the Golden Knights with Vegas up 2-0 in that series. To help us break that down and everything else happening in the NHL, we welcome in NHL Network host EJ Raddick. EJ, thank you so much for the time. We appreciate you jumping on. So, as I mentioned, the Avalanche on the road, they're down 0-2 in the Western Conference Finals. Is it as simple for Colorado that they just can't play without Cale Makar?
4: Well, I think that he, it's a couple of things. I mean, first and foremost, him being out of the lineup impacts the Colorado Avalanche dramatically in every single area of the game. And to me, I think he is the single most irreplaceable skater in the league right now, because he's able to break the puck out of your D zone. He's able to break up plays in the neutral zone. He's able to provide offense in the offensive zone. He sets as the number one defenseman. He puts everybody in Colorado in the right pecking order. When he's not there, you know, they don't get the puck out as quickly. The forwards don't get the puck with the proper speed to the neutral zone. So it really doesn't ignite the really high pace they want to play at. I mean, I literally could go on and on for several more minutes about the ways he impacts a game and the way he impacts that particular team. So that is the first, and that's the biggest issue, you know, I think that they face is without Makar. And the coach, Jared Bednar, is indicating that it'll likely be a game-time decision tonight for Game 3. But I think to give Vegas a lot of credit, a couple other things have come into play here. First of all, if you watched Vegas this year, and I watched them a lot, they kind of sleptwalked through the regular season. It was pretty clear they were done with their head coach, Bruce Cassidy. I thought he was going to get fired, actually, in January. I think he ended up staying longer because Kelly McCrimmon and George McPhee wanted to stay the course with him because he had won a Stanley Cup for them, and he's a good coach. But the players had clearly, if you were watching the games, tuned him out. So that was a problem. Second of all, they weren't getting good goaltending, and so they've addressed the coaching situation. They addressed the goaltending with Carter Hart, acquiring him, and now he's been healthy, and he's played really well. And then the third thing is they've just gotten William Karlsson back as a, one of their 2-3 centermen in their lineup, and he is a terrific player that makes a big difference. So you add that all together, and I'm really actually not surprised the situation we're in.
5: Yeah, what has Tortorella brought to this Vegas team since he's been hired late in the season to really sort of change their, you know, where they could possibly go?
4: I just think he's a new voice, an experienced voice. I just think it was any voice other than Bruce Cassidy. For whatever reason, you know, his time was up there. That's just the way it goes in a lot of sports, I guess, and certainly in hockey we've seen that quite a bit. And Bruce is a terrific coach. He was great in Boston, got them to the final. He was really good in Vegas, got them to, you know, won a Stanley Cup in 2023. But, you know, again, watching them through this in the early and the, you know, the midway part of the season, it was pretty clear that the team was not competing at, you know, for the coach. They were not, I mean, this was a team to me, they were sleepwalking in a lot of ways. And that's, you know, yes, the goaltending struggled and, you know, they had some injury issues, but You know, they really underperformed, in my view, for, you know, really a good middle point portion of the season. And, you know, I think Kelly McCrimmon and George McPhee, to their credit, they identified it. And, you know, it was a hard move for them, I'm sure, to fire a guy that had won a Stanley Cup just a couple of years earlier and who they know is a good coach. But the team had had tuned him out. So Tortorella comes in. He's an experienced guy. I think John has handled it really well. He's talked to multiple times about trusting the players. This is probably the best team that John Tortorella has coached on paper since he won the Cup in 2004 with Tampa. I don't think he's had a team quite as good as this since then. And again, like I said, Carter Hart has come in and played very well in goal. And that's made a big difference. And now with Carlson back in the middle, as another center, you know, through the middle now, there are Eichel, Carlson, Hurdle, and Dowd. That's a pretty good 1-4 group of centers.
3: EJ Radicke, NHL Network host, joining us here on Game Day, ESPN Radio, and the ESPN app as we break down everything happening in the Western Conference Finals and the Eastern Conference Finals as part of the NHL postseason. And we love curses in sports, right? People love talking about them. And we could potentially be on the verge, unless the Avalanche can find a way to win four out of their next five games, where the President's Trophy winner is not going to win the Stanley Cup. How much do you actually buy into that being an actual curse right now in the NHL with the President's Trophy and them unable to get the job done in the postseason?
4: I don't buy it as a curse, but I do. I will tell you this. This is how I buy it. If the regular season and the playoffs are two completely different challenges in hockey. And the regular season, you're playing 82 games, you're in, you know, if you're Colorado, you're in Chicago on Tuesday, you're in St. Louis on Thursday, you're back home on Saturday to play San Jose, you know, maybe you have a game on Sunday against the Islanders. I mean, you're bouncing through the league, and you're not focused on drilling down on your opponent. You just can't. And, you know, you can get by with just pure skill sometimes on a night-to-night basis. It's one of the reasons why the Toronto Maple Leafs struggled so much this year, because Mitch Marner, who has turned out to be a terrific player in the playoffs now for Vegas, where he wasn't always that way for the Leafs, but he was certainly an amazing player in the regular season, had over 100 points. And so, you know, those are the kind of players with skill. You're going to win on a night-to-night basis, maybe in the regular season. You're going to get points and continue to pile up points. It's a different challenge. It's kind of a marathon where you're kind of bouncing around different places all the time. In the playoffs, the game is played at a little different pace, for sure. It's played a little bit more physically. And most importantly, you're locked into one opponent for seven games, and people can drill down on your strengths and weaknesses and really try to break you as a group in that seven-game series. And I've always said for years, guys, the playoffs are about matchups and injuries. And by that, I mean how you match up with your opponent in a particular seven-game series and how healthy you are. And again, looking at the Vegas situation with Colorado, unfortunately for the Colorado Avalanche, they're missing really the most important player on their team right now in Cale Makar, the guy that impacts their game so much. And Vegas has gotten better, so this matchup isn't as favorable as maybe it might have been at another point in time during the season. So I just think, guys, it's just a different challenge, and that's why it's hard for teams to go all the way through. I will say this, if Makar had not been injured and not missed games, I think the Avalanche probably would have won the Stanley Cup, but that's just not the case right now.
5: What is the most interesting storyline remaining for you in these playoffs?
4: I think it's the Montreal Canadiens, because they got such a young team. And, you know, I've been fortunate enough the last round I got to go up to Montreal and went to two of the games against the Sabres. The environment, the atmosphere at the Bell Center, it's just amazing. In the passion that the fan base has in Montreal for hockey, it's one of the legendary sports franchises in, you know, in the history of North American team pro sports. And I would tell you this, guys, for a single live event, I don't know if there's a single live event that's better than a playoff game in Montreal when the team is hot and the fans are bought in. And I've been to Yankee Stadium for Game 7 of the World Series. I was at Reggie Jackson's three-home run game. I've been at Lambeau Field for NFC Championship games. I don't think there's anything quite like being at a playoff game in Montreal when the fans are dialed in and the team has really captured the imagination of the fan base. Just the whole thing from the start and the way that they bring the, you know, they have the torch, that they have a vet, like a former legend brings the torch in. It's the passing the torch thing that they have going there, and then just the intensity of the crowd right from the, you know, from the warm up all the way through the end of the game is crazy. So that's the story for me. The young goalie Dobish, who's trying to do what like the Ken Drydens and the Patrick Waugh have done before as rookies, leading that team to a Stanley Cup. So that's been the most intriguing story of all of them for me.
3: EJ, thank you so much for the time. I hope you enjoy Game 3 Western Conference Finals tonight.
4: Should do it. Thanks, guys.
3: EJ Raddick, NHL Network host, joining us here on Game Day. And you can watch Game 3 of Avalanche at the Golden Knights in Vegas of that Western Conference Finals. It's on tonight, 8 p.m. Eastern time on ESPN. Again, the Knights leading that series 2-0. Coming up next, we head back to the NBA. And the Knicks just one game away from the finals. But did one move 1 year ago, is that what got them into that position? We answer that. It's next, ESPN Radio.
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0: can feel it. Knicks one game away from the NBA Finals. They'll have that opportunity to close out that series tomorrow night in Cleveland. It's Game Day, ESPN Radio, ESPN app, Sirius XM Channel 80, and Game Day is presented by Progressive Insurance. 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But maybe it goes back to a year ago. I'm Gabe Nigel along with David Dennis Jr. Maybe it goes back to a year ago. Because, and I don't know if say it was a shocking move, but it certainly surprised me that the Knicks, after they hadn't been in the Eastern Conference Finals in a long time, decided to move on from Tom Thibodeau. They fire Tibbs, go through a long process. I don't know if Mike Brown was the top choice. That was debated when it happened, but now Mike Brown has this team a game away from their first finals since 1999. Is it that simple? Do we just go back to a year ago, Dave, and say, yes, that's the move. Moving on from Tibbs, getting somebody else in, getting Mike Brown in is the biggest reason the Knicks are on the verge of the finals.
1: I wouldn't say it's the biggest reason. I don't know where I would rank it in reasons that the Knicks are in the finals. quite honestly, I mean, I think part of it is the pathway in the East, consistency. The team has been playing together now for a couple years, something we do not see in the NBA that often, where teams go, they fail, they're allowed to come back and do it again. Like, people are knee-jerking their movements. Knicks were talking about moving off of Karl-Anthony Towns on the trade deadline. Like, this is the speed at which this stuff happens. The trades that they've made, everybody's talked about the Bridges trade and what that means, and the Knicks may be proven right in that one. Of course, getting Brunson, which, by the way, Dallas, two of the last three finals teams, well, best players could have been on Dallas at the same time, but that's neither here nor there. But the Mike Brown thing, I think where the value is that he displays something that Tibbs just did not do, which is Mike Brown will adapt when you need him to. And Tibbs, the biggest complaint that we've had about him is that he stuck to his guns. He was reluctant to go to the bench. He was reluctant to adjust and make changes based on what was going on. And what Mike Brown has done in this playoffs, he's overhauled their offense. He did that in the first round against the Hawks. Everyone put the ball in Karl-Anthony Towns' hands. He has, made sure that when somebody like Cleveland double teams Brunson, hey, we're going to get the ball out of his hands. We're going to get the ball to the open guys. And even in game one, he benched Josh Hart down the stretch and put Shamet in there, and that made a difference. Shamet hit the threes in game three. Like, he's willing to push the buttons to make the adjustments. And, Tibbs just didn't do that. And I think that was a big problem with the Knicks. And it's just the right place, right time. I'm not sure if Mike Brown's a better coach than Tibbs overall, but for what the Knicks need, he's perfect for him.
0: Well, and again, I think it maybe goes back to kind of the conversation we were just having with EJ Raddick about, I think what he said about hockey and how, oh, the postseason is just such a radically different thing than the regular season. I think that's becoming more and more true just about every sport, right? And if you are having all this regular season success that Tibbs had, but you're, again, they had postseason success last year, right? They got to the Eastern Conference Finals. But if you're not willing to kind of change with the game that's changing in the postseason, yeah, then maybe Mike Brown, maybe he's not a better regular season coach than Tibbs. Maybe he's a better postseason coach, and that's what the Knicks wanted. That's what the Knicks needed, to have better postseason success, somebody who's willing to deal with the ebbs and flows and the ups and downs of a seven-game series and come up with solutions other than, this is the way we do it, we're going to continue to do it this way.
1: Well, I think one of the things that makes Mike Brown perfect for this is, you got to remember, 2017... Steve Kerr was out in that playoffs, and Mike Brown coached that Warriors team. I think he was coached some 11 straight wins, just like he did with this Knicks team. And so, and one of the things that he did then is we saw in the finals what was working, which is the Warriors were kind of reluctant to do, was Curry Durant pick and roll. And they saw that working, and Mike Brown, one thing he's going to do, he's going to spam that button. Anybody plays video games, he'll spam that button, and he said, oh, it's working, and he's going to run it until somebody stops it, and then he'll adapt after that. And I think, like, that experience, like, I know you could say, hey, you and I could coach the Steph Curry Durant Warriors to a championship, maybe, but still, that experience, figuring that stuff out, like, that matters. And knowing that playoffs are unpredictable and that you're going to have to do some things that are different, I think that's what is helping the Knicks right now.
0: You're a smart guy. You could be the head coach. I'd be your assistant. I'd ride your coattails with that team, win a championship.
1: No, I like complaining about the coach. I don't like the ones being complained about. I like saying, hey, that was wrong. Do you have a solution? No, I don't want to have a solution. I'll just tell you that was wrong. Now, I'll tell you this. If I could probably say, hey, let's not let Jalen Brunson go ISO on James Harden 9 times in a row. I can, like, make my hands form a T if
0: sure.
1: I need to
0: sure.
1: to call yeah. a timeout. I could do those things. Like, that stuff I could probably do.
0: Yeah, and the simple little things, so, you know, like that. Not that somebody would just let, you know, somebody just continue to, you know, isolate Harden, let him go one-on-one with one of the best one-on-one players in the NBA over and over and over again. That's just obviously an example of something that wouldn't actually
1: happen. Would never happen. Never would happen.
0: No, it couldn't happen. Meanwhile, Karl Anthony Towns, Knicks center, he talked about the job that Mike Brown has done with the Knicks this season.
2: I mean, it first starts off, like you said, there was big shoes to fill because Tibbs did an amazing job and gave us the experience and the education and the opportunity to show the world what we could do as a team. When Mike came in, you know, obviously, like you said, making East Conference Finals last year, that was going to be the bar minimum. And we've stepped into this season, obviously, with a lot of expectations, you know, and with Mike, you know, he's had to learn us and had to adjust to us. And then on the flip side, we've had to do the same as well. And I think now we're at a point where we're both working, you know, seamlessly. We understand each other's language and he's getting the best from us as well as I think we are getting the best from him. And that speaks to a season, you know, especially a first season with a new coach and a new system.
0: Is part of this 10-game winning streak as well, David, kind of what Kat was just talking about? Everybody's, I don't want to say finally on the same page, but that takes time. It takes repetition when you make a big change like that for everyone to kind of get what the other person is saying. You know, sometimes you don't figure it out over the course of an 82-game regular season. But now finally everybody kind of sees the things the same way. They're on the same page. And is that part of the reason the Knicks are on a historic 10-game winning streak?
1: It's trust. It's trust. And I think part of that trust is when you have a coach that when you know that if you play well, the coach is going to play you. That's it. Like you're, I think part of the thing with Tibbs, there were guys who were on the bench and even the teammates who said, this guy's playing well on the bench. Let's play him. And he wouldn't do it. And I think if you know that if you are going to play well, you're going to get minutes. Shamet is a perfect example. Play well, you're going to get minutes. You're going to contribute. Deuce McBride, another type of guy. You're going to play well, you're going to contribute. I think that makes everybody more trusting and the teammates trust the other teammates and it makes you want to play out there and you know, go out there and try to win.
0: Yeah, it just seems like it. Yeah, it has that connecting, almost that downhill effect. Just, oh, this leads to that, and that leads to, and it just has been rolling downhill seemingly for the Knicks ever since they've kind of figured this out. And now they have the Cavs on the ropes, and I don't see the Cavs bouncing back, which means the Knicks, of course, are going to be heading to the NBA Finals for the first time since 1999. But again, have to close it out, have to do it, have that chance tomorrow night. Every dynasty comes with haters. Is the hate fair for OKC? That's next. It's Game Day on ESPN Radio.
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15: I'm Ed Bank, and the NBA playoffs continue tonight with the Western Conference Finals. It will be Game 4 with the Spurs hosting the Thunder. Oklahoma City is holding a 2-1 series lead. You can hear tonight's game right here on ESPN Radio with coverage getting underway at 7:30 Eastern. The Eastern Conference Finals resume tomorrow night in Cleveland on ESPN Radio. The Knicks hold a commanding 3-0 lead over the Cavaliers. There is also action in the Stanley Cup playoffs this evening on ESPN. The Golden Knights host the Avalanche with Vegas holding a 2-0 series lead. They will face off just after 8 Eastern. Now to baseball, where tonight on ESPN Radio, the Rangers visit the Angels. Our coverage begins at 6:30 Eastern. Meanwhile, the Pirates use the long ball to snap the Blue Jays' winning streak.
16: Swinging a twisting fly ball deep right field toward the corner. Sanchez back and to the wall, and there it goes! Over the wall for a 2-run homer! Ace Merlin Valdez hits his first major league hit for a homer in Toronto. And the Pirates now lead 4-1.
15: That call from 93.7 The Fan in Pittsburgh. The Pirates beat the Blue Jays 4-1. That snaps Toronto's 4-game winning streak. One other final from today. The first of two in Baltimore. Colton Cowser hits a 3-run home run with 2 outs in the ninth. The Orioles beat the Tigers 5-3. Detroit has now lost 8 in a row. Cardinals and Reds were rained out. Yankees and Rays are scoreless as they play in the top of the 8th inning. Women's lacrosse final. Northwestern takes the title, beating North Carolina 14-11.
17: 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Coming up Monday, we'll continue to react to the NBA Conference Finals. 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
18: Pass to McCain. His lefty three is good. Left side triple in for Jared McCain.
19: Alex Kaysen, Jay Will, Jared, those guys gave us a huge lift all night, obviously. 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

0: 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I'm Gabe Nitz along with David Dennis Jr. Unethical basketball. I'm
1: Here
0: not quite
1: go.
0: Sure where the phrase came from, mm-hmm. who originated it, but I do know it was initially intended for the Oklahoma City Thunder, or at least that's what it seems like, because that's where I hear that phrase, it's where I see the phrase on social media, and I guarantee if you're listening or watching Game 4 tonight, someone's going to put it out there on social media about how the Thunder play unethical basketball, flopping all over the place, doing all these different things. A lot of it toward the now two-time NBA MVP, SGA,

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1: Before the rule change, it was like, this is not fun basketball to watch. SGA and OKC are fun. That's fun basketball, man. Like, yes, the fouls get annoying, but sometimes, like, I would say most of the time he's getting fouled. Like, he gets fouled a lot. But also, if you have a problem with it, the refs got to just stop calling it. Like, that's what it is. Like, if you think it's not a foul, like, the refs just got to stop calling it. But you can't take away from all of the incredible. OKC and San Antonio game one was one of the greatest basketball games I've ever seen. It was like sports nirvana to watch that game. You can't have unethical hoops and play a game like that. You just can't. Like, that team is too great to be said to just whittle it down to fouls and foul baiting. That is a great basketball team.
2: So I will say, as far as SGA goes, I would say I do not find his style of play at times, it just doesn't fit my eye. I don't enjoy watching it, right? That's not to say it's right, it's wrong. I just don't enjoy it. You know, you don't have to enjoy everything that's out there.
1: Okay.
2: But you know, if what it does, if I don't enjoy it and I want them to lose, I'm still going to tune in, try to see if they lose, to see if the Spurs can, you know, end this dynasty before it even begins for OKC. So I'm not going to. And like you said, if he's getting the calls, why would you stop doing it?
1: Right.
2: You know, why? And again, he does get fouled a lot. And the NBA is just so difficult to officiate. It's large humans moving faster. You know, it's just tough. It's hard, right? So, again, guys are going to flop every once in a while. But again, if you are a Spurs supporter who thinks that the unethical, you know, the Thunder are unethical and it's unethical basketball because they're flopping all the time, I saw a video from earlier in the series where Wemby is playing a little defense, kind of throws his head back a little bit, trying to get a call from official. Kind of everybody does that. That's part of what the game is right now in the NBA. I don't think it happens at an excessive level. So I'm with you. I think it is unfair in terms of the criticism that's lobbied the way towards OKC. Matt Pinto, again, you might think he's a little biased because he's the Oklahoma City Thunder radio play-by-play guy, but he was on Hammer and Emmett earlier this weekend on ESPN Radio. Here's what he had to say about the criticism SGA gets on being fouled and the hate that OKC gets.
3: You look at any primary generational scorer in the history of this game, they get the foul line. Shea gets to the foul line because he understands how to manipulate defenses and utilize the skill set he's developed over time. So it's fine. I mean, Golden State was hated. Dynasties are hated. And I'm not saying this is a dynasty yet, but I certainly think they have the components to be because they're so young and they have an opportunity to continue to grow as a unit. So I think that, you know, all the junk that surrounds some of what we're hearing with this situation in this series is fine. It's for people to pontificate on and have fun with and whatever. I just know this team is very focused and locked in and about what they're about. And last night I thought we saw the beginnings of signs of the Spurs getting worn down in this series. They've not dealt with what this series is about or a team the caliber of Oklahoma City.
2: I think one of the things he said in there is really poignant, and that is that dynasties are hated. I feel once you get removed from the dynasty and then you start looking back, there's more fond memories of it, right? Like, looking back, there was some hate for Golden State, certainly.
1: Oh, absolutely.
2: But now that we're removed from it, I feel like the nostalgia of it, oh yeah, that was great. And people probably don't want to hear this one either. There was hate for the Bulls in the 90s.
1: Yeah, absolutely.
2: I know it doesn't seem like it anymore because we've got the documentary about it and you look back on those two three-peats that MJ had and they're celebrated, understandably so. But as you're going through those dynasties, there is hate certainly going on in the moment for those dynasties.
1: Yeah, I mean, that's just par for the course. That's society. Once you start winning, we don't like you anymore. We like an underdog story. We don't like I'm better than everybody else story. We find ways to hate them. And guess what? In 5 years, we're going to hate Victor Wembanyama for whatever reason. As much as we love him now, while he's trying to beat OKC, while he's ahead of schedule, we love him. Let him rack up three championships. And we're going to say, is this dude?

0: good for the sport? Is he too dominant? Is there something wrong with the way he plays? Is there? Do we need to change some rules? Like, we are going to hate on this dude because that's just what we do. Now, I will say this about OKC. I've never rooted against them. Mm-hmm. I've never had a dog in the fight in any of their series. I want San Antonio to win tonight because I want to go 2-2. I want this to be a long series. I want more of these. So we'll see if I'm finally, as I'm rooting for OKC and I watch the game tonight, will I find myself hating the way that they play now that I'm rooting against them, now that I'm on the San Antonio Spurs? Is it just a thing of like, man, I want San Antonio to come back. Don't call the foul, or like SGA foul merch. Now maybe on Twitter, like being just as angry as everybody else because I'm actively going to be rooting against OKC just for tonight, simply for the fact I want to go 7.
1: You want, yeah, and I'm with you. I want this to be a long series because the nature of the NBA, we don't, for whatever reason, you don't have like those natural rivalries that you see in the NFL. Bears, Packers, Steelers, Ravens. In Major League Baseball, Red Sox, Yankees, Dodgers, Giants. Right? There's these, in the NBA, what, Lakers, Celtics? And that's just because they played each other a bunch in the 80s, and there's still some leftover for that. And I don't know if it's because of the player movement, all those different things. But we have the opportunity, especially if this ends up being a long playoff series. And ultimately, I probably don't care who wins as long as it's long and entertaining.
0: Right. Yeah.
1: Because both these teams are relatively young, and a lot of the core pieces are kind of locked up for the next couple of years, we could have a really good rivalry in the Western Conference between these two teams because they have two young, really good studs and really good pieces around them as well. And that's what I'm rooting for. I'm rooting for a great rivalry where these two teams could be playing each other in the middle of January on a Wednesday, and I'm going to stay up late in the Midwest because I want to see what happens in Thunder Spurs.
0: Yeah, this is the defending rivalry of the next 5, 7, 10 years, depending on how long this thing goes. Like, this is going to be the rivalry of dudes who do not like each other, of the two best players in the league right now, who may be the two best players in the league until, I don't know, maybe Cooper Flagg turns 25 or whatever. Like, this is the future of the league right now. We're watching chapter one of a very, very long book between these two teams.
1: Yeah, so I'm hoping tonight, 7:30 p.m. Eastern time, right here on ESPN Radio, that we do get a Spurs victory because I want a long series here. Also, rooting for a long series, the New York Knicks. Which one of these teams should they be rooting for? Plus, we make some predictions tonight for Game 4. It's all coming your way next. 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

0: here. I'm Gabe Neitzel. Game 4, Thunder Spurs tonight. Coverage beginning 7:30 p.m. Eastern Time right here on ESPN Radio. And we're getting closer and closer. I think we're just counting down the days, counting down the minutes. At least they are in New York until they clinch their berth in the NBA Finals for the first time since 1999. So that is because the Knicks are on this run where they made the Eastern Conference Finals last year, on the verge making the finals this year. It's kind of sparked a conversation that we keep hearing, David, about, okay, who's what, you know, who's the greatest Knick of all time? And Jalen Brunson keeps climbing up the list. Well, our guy, Dr. Andre Snellings, ESPN senior NBA writer, was on Primetime, and here's what he had to say about where Brunson ranks all-time in Knicks franchise history.
1: I think he does only need ad title, honestly, if he even needs that, because when it comes to the all-time Knicks, I think Jalen, in for a lot of people's minds, he's battling with Patrick Ewing, and Patrick Ewing never won a chip. You know, but he did have, he played basically his whole career with the Knicks. He, there at the end, he ended up moving on, but for more than a decade, 15 years, you know, he was synonymous with the Knicks, made two NBA finals. So, you know, he has a heck of a resume, but he doesn't have that chip. And so I think that if Brunson is able to lead these Knicks and they actually win a championship, in a lot of people's eyes, he would move beyond Ewing and into the air that the older school cats live in. But again, modern day guys tend to get the nod in GOAT conversations over the older school.
0: I guess I don't know if Jalen would be, just because, again, he had part of his career, and then before he even came to New York, he was in Dallas, right? And, well, at least with Ewing, he was there for 15 years. I would believe that Brunson might be the most beloved Knick of all time.
2: Yeah.
0: I don't know if that makes him the best Knick of all time.
2: I think he is the most, the most liked, the guy who nobody has anything bad to say about him.
0: Yes.
2: To get to the finals before anybody has any, like before Patrick Ewing got to the finals, it was, this dude can't beat Jordan, which is not a terrible insult. But at the time, I mean, it was like, this guy can't beat Jordan, right?
0: Yeah.
2: And you were up 2-0 against Jordan, and you couldn't beat him. And you had to deal with that. But Brunson has never had that. Even they lost in the past, it was never Brunson let us down, because he hasn't. You can't point to a single Knicks loss and say that Jalen Brunson was not good enough, right? So I think, and plus his dad's history, that kind of supersedes the fact that he came over from Dallas. Like, he is a Knick. He is a straight-up Knick. I just don't know why we're passing up Walt Frazier as the best.
0: That's the other thing. There are guys that actually did win championships for this franchise.
2: Right, and Walt Frazier is at the games. I think that it would probably have to be, because we're talking about the modern era, like the current era of Knicks, the people who are alive to see this. I think that would elevate Jalen Brunson on there. I think you'd have to do the same thing, kind of like where you're doing, where you talk Wilt and Bill Russell and then Jordan, right? It's a different, like most of the people who loved Walt Frazier, I mean, this is 50 years ago, right?
0: Yeah.
2: That was a long time ago where that was the case. Gabe, where would you say Cedric the Entertainer ranks as one of the great Knicks?
0: Great Knicks, like great Knicks fans of all time.
2: Yeah,
0: I don't know. I haven't seen him at the games recently. Why, have you?
2: Have you happened
0: to see him?
2: I was watching a clip, and I was told that Cedric the Entertainer was at the game. If you are at home, you got to look. Just Google Cedric the Entertainer, because there's a pop up where Bernard King was at the game, who famously looks nothing like Cedric the Entertainer. And the guy doing the read says this guy looks like Cedric the Entertainer. Oh, no, he didn't say it looked like. He says this is Cedric the Entertainer.
0: He didn't say it looked like. He didn't say this guy looks like.
2: Cedric the Entertainer. Which, why would Cedric the Entertainer be the guy that comes up in your mind when you see Bernard King? Or even, like, if you say, I don't know who this person is, I'm going to assume this is Cedric the Entertainer at the Knicks game. I don't even know how that happens, but it happened. Which caused Evan, producer Evan, because I can see his computer, the computer here, he's been Googling Cedric the Entertainer for minutes. He's been Googling all kinds of things.
0: Not a control?
2: The rundown is supposed to be on my computer here. Uno, what's going on? We're flying blind because Evan is looking up all kind of sexual entertainment information, what shows he's on, who's on the shows with, movie, all these things. He is. There's been no sports research been happening right now. It's all about Cedric the Entertainer.
3: I was just trying to figure out why Cedric the Entertainer was on top of this guy's mind. Like, there's nothing valid about question. Me. I would not look at that guy and immediately just be like, oh, my God, Cedric the Entertainer. Especially at a Knicks game. I'd be like, oh, that's Bernard King.
0: So what kind of research did you gather?
3: Apparently, so he was on a show. He was on a show until, like, last week on CBS, and this guy doing the highlight worked for CBS. So clearly, at CBS, Cedric the Entertainer is still top of mind, whereas for me, he's just not.
0: I don't know how many people he is on the top of the mind for, if we're being honest.
2: If you're a friend of, what's the neighborhood, his name of the show, The Neighbors?
3: The Neighborhood, yeah.
2: The Neighborhood. If you're a fan of The Neighborhood, eight seasons of The Neighborhood just went off. That's almost as many seasons as, like, Friends. And they just, it was ratings behemoth over there at CBS.
0: Wow, I had no idea. Which is shocking, because if it's on CBS, you'd think I would have, like, stumbled across a promo for it while watching an NFL game at some point. I feel like that's the only way I get educated on any network television show, is by watching, you know, the sports that happen to be on that channel.
2: CBS is like the home of shows that are the type of the Nielsen ratings that you've never heard of.
0: Oh, yeah.
2: It's like, CSI Des Moines. I didn't know they were in their 15th season. But they're the number one show in the country right now.
0: If it wasn't some crime show drama, I didn't realize CBS was allowed to air anything other than that.
2: Yeah, yeah. It's that and The Neighbor with was Cedric the Entertainer, Schmidt from New Girl, Pam from Martin, Tichina Arnold's in it. I know way more about this for somebody who's just seen 0 seconds of this show.
0: Who has not seen a single episode.
2: I just know that if I was at a Knicks game, I wouldn't be like, that's Cedric the Entertainer courtside. I know that.
0: Meanwhile, we were talking with Buster only earlier today. He had mentioned Aaron Judge, 11-game RBI-less streak. Just hit a 2-run walk-off homer in the ninth as the Yankees defeat the Rays. Judge had been kind of scuffling. He just hit a walk-off 2-run home run to send the Yankees on the road. They'll be taking on the Royals tomorrow on ESPN.
2: If there was a time for me to go on an 11-game hitless streak in New York as a Yankee, now would be the
0: right
2: time.
0: Now. Right now.
2: Do it right now.
0: You can get away with it right now.
2: Right.
0: Nobody's paying attention to the Yankees in May because they're all in on the Knicks getting to the NBA Finals. So let's make a couple of predictions. Let's go ahead and start with that game. We're talking about it. Knicks taking on the Cavs in Cleveland tomorrow night, 7:30 p.m. Eastern time, right here on ESPN Radio. Is it a sweep, or are the Knicks going to be gentlemen and let the Cavs get one?
2: I'm going to bed at halftime. I'm tucked in, got my nighty, got my little warm milk, got my nightcap, all these things. I am going to bed at halftime. This is going to be a 20-point game.
0: I appreciate the fact when we talked with Quentin Richardson earlier in the show that he said, hey, I don't know what's going on in there. Can't say that anybody quit. I can.
2: Yes.
0: I mean, I've got eyes. And I appreciate Q not wanting to do that. Yeah, no, the Cavs quit in the final 5 minutes of that game. And I can't imagine that they're going to come out with suddenly go, oh, we've got to win game four. We've got to be the first team to ever come back from a 3-0 deficit. I do not see that coming. I'm right there with you. Knicks get this thing done in Cleveland, and they'll be waiting for the NBA Finals. So what about tonight, 7:30 p.m. Eastern time, ESPN Radio, game four, Thunder at the Spurs. Thunder currently up 2-1.
2: You know what? I think the Thunder are going to win, man. I think Thunder are going to win. I don't want them to win. I want the Spurs to win. I want this to be tied 2-2. I know they don't have A.J. Mitchell. I know they may not have J-Dub. But that depth and the injuries to Dylan Harper and De'Aaron Fox, I think, have made this really tough for San Antonio. I think it's going to be 3-1.
0: I thought Fox coming back for Game 3 was going to be a huge boost. And it was for the first, 3-4 minutes of the game. And then it was all Thunder after that.
2: Yeah.
0: But you said it before, David. That him, Harper, they're just not moving the way we're used to seeing those guys be able to move. So I'm with you. I think that the injuries, despite the guys for the Thunder that are actually out, I think the injuries are a bigger factor of the Spurs because they're just not as deep. They don't have the depth that the Thunder because nobody does. Nobody's got that kind of depth.
2: Yeah, it would take just an incredible effort from Victor Wembanyama. Another 40-point game, and I'm just not sure that he has that in him, not from a talent standpoint, but just from a stamina standpoint. The dude looks gassed a lot of times out there.
0: I mean, even if he does have another 40-point game, does he have three more 40-point games left in him to be able to get to, you know, an NBA Finals?
2: Maybe I mean, this is just a part of the
0: he's an alien. He just very well might. That is certainly possible. He's David Dennis Jr. I'm Gabe Mudd. So this has been Game Day on ESPN Radio and the ESPN app.
4: 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The Thunder win their second in a row and take the 2-1 lead over the Spurs. How will San Antonio respond in Game 4?
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18: ABC News, I'm Mike Dubosky. President Trump says a peace deal with Iran is largely negotiated, but at this point not finalized. Secretary of State Marco Rubio indicated earlier today that more information could be coming in the next few hours. Some Republican lawmakers have been blasting President Trump's so-called anti-weaponization fund, which is aimed at compensating people who claim to have been mistreated by the government. Two congressmen now introducing the first bill that tries to block the fund, Republican Brian Fitzpatrick and Democrat Tom Suozzi, who spoke on ABC's This Week earlier today.
19: The voters don't want this, and so we need to give them what we're supposed to do, which is to hold the executive branch accountable.
18: And a chemical tank at an aerospace facility in Garden Grove, California, remains in crisis, with hazmat experts warning it could spill or explode due to overheating. 50,000 people are under evacuation orders in the area right now, which is under a state of emergency. This is ABC News.
20: Here's your Storm Team 24 cast. Ample sunshine expected this afternoon with daytime highs approaching 80. Winds out of the north, 5 to 10 miles per hour. Clear skies develop with fog at times. Tonight, lows level off around 57. Becoming sunny with fog and spots early. Tomorrow, daytime highs approaching 83. I'm meteorologist Jennifer Wojcicki on Sports Radio 92.3 FM and 1450 AM. 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
1: 10 seconds to go. Pass to SGA on the wing. Going to drive on Castle to the basket. Lays it in for the tie. San Antonio has it. Down floor, Wemby. Going to go for the long three on the tie, and he hit it. He pulled up from 30 feet away. Wemby's tied the game. SGA drives, gives to Holmgren. Goes up strong and slams it on the baseline drive. Timeout, San Antonio. Castle on the drive, glides in and throws it down.
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3: 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Mark Kestenser and P.J. Carlissimo on the call. 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You've got the Carolina Connection with you, with Tim Donnelly. Donald Ware with you. Hit us up, 888-SAY-ESPN, 888-729-3776. And Tim, you know, we saw our Carolina, I don't know if our is the right term, like we're here in the Raleigh area, but boy, those Hurricanes had a big game last night, got a huge win. They needed that one. And now, of course, that series between the Hurricanes and the Canadians tied at one apiece. Big game. What's going on with you, Tim? How you doing today?
4: I'm doing fantastic. You brought it up. It's a great sports Sunday. The Canes, I think they're just showing us here in Carolina what we already knew, which is when you get in these seven game series, a one game deficit feels like the biggest thing in your world. So, if you're the Canes going into game two, if you're the Spurs going into game four, any of these teams, once you fall behind a game, the pressure is unreal, and it just makes for great high stakes sports, whether you have a horse in the race or not.
3: Two goals by Nikolai Ehlers, and that goal in overtime, obviously huge. That was a game that the Hurricanes had to have, especially after getting blown out at home. And you know this, Tim, when you're in, you know, the Lenovo Center, it is rowdy, especially playoff time. And so the Carolina Hurricanes needed that one badly. So we're going to talk, obviously, some hockey today here on, because, of course, it's prime time, but we got to talk game four between the Thunder and the Spurs. Of course, you're going to hear it right here on ESPN Radio at 7:30 Eastern. And this has been a really good series. Yet to be seen if it's going to be of epic proportions, Tim. But look, I mean, I feel like the Thunder has been disrespected to some degree. Game one, give it to the Spurs, but really the Thunder was still right there. And then, of course, the Thunder have won the last two games. And I just feel like, Tim, that the Thunder it seems like the Thunder are the underdog when you hear people talk.
4: I think it's the opposite of that, because we see it in sports all the time. You're good or you're growing, and everybody loves you. Everybody roots for you. Everybody's excited about you. You achieve your first championship, and everybody's stoked for you. You tried so hard. Oh, remember when the Clippers traded away Shai Gilgeous-Alexander? Oh, he's rubbing it in their face. Then, wait a second, you dominated another season. Wait a second, you're rolling through another postseason. Oh, wait a second, you're favored to win another championship. Then we root for your downfall, right? Every dynasty gets to that point, and we've seen it time and time and time again, sport after sport after sport. So, what is it? I'll quote, it might be Men in Black 2. We're starting off hot with the references, where Will Smith looks at Tommy Lee Jones, right? Old and busted. New hotness. Victor Wembanyama is the new hotness. That's who everybody wants to root for. That's everybody wants to, he puts on the uniform and makes it look good. He's 7-4. Meanwhile, if we're being real, the Thunder have looked like the better team through this series. That's just not fun because they were the better team last year and they were the growing team, but that's over now.
3: Speaking of Wemby being the hotness, I think, some of the physicality in this series, in particular on Wemby, may have taken his toll. And as a matter of fact, Michael C. Wright, ESPN NBA writer on Matt and Ryan, he talked about this, and he talked about the physicality and the grind may be finally starting to take its toll on the Spurs.
2: I think the physicality and the grind of the playoffs is finally starting to take a toll on a young team that has never been here before. You know, and as of right now, they're a little banged up in the backcourt, and that makes it tough on everybody because Mitch Johnson, the coach, he just said recently that, you know, Victor is the guy that, you know, he's the guy that builds all the advantages, but it's those three guys in the backcourt. You know, it's De'Aaron Fox, it's Stephon Castle, it's Dylan Harper. Those are the guys that help to exploit those advantages. But the problem is those guys and Dylan they're a little banged up right now.
3: That was Michael C. Wright on Matt and Myron. Your thoughts, Tim, has the physicality, because of course the Thunder are up 2-1, taking a toll on the Spurs.
4: I don't think we have to look much further than game 3, right? That they jumped out to a 15-0 lead, and then ended up losing by 15, right? So if there is there a better example of very obviously fatigue, right? It's the boxer that comes out in the first round and throws a million punches, and then by the eighth, he's gassed and just trying to hold on, and he doesn't have anything left in the tank. And whether you look at it with Wembanyama creating the advantages and the backcourt having to exploit them, they're leaning, I mean, it's hard to say this out loud, but they're leaning too much on Wembanyama. And if you're going to lean on anybody, right, you want it to be your best player and maybe the best player, but there's a point where, you know, other guys have to step up. You can't expect 40-20 every game if that's what it takes to win. Wembanyama's good, but he's not averaging 40-20 against one of the best teams we've seen in the last handful of years. That's not happening for anybody.
3: The physicality, I think, against the Spurs, and more specifically against Wemby, goes back to the series against Minnesota. And, I mean, let's look at game two, Hartenstein really was very physical with Wembanyama. And then to your point, there were two plays against, when you look at that in game three, there were two plays in particular against Stephon Castle when two hard fouls, and it's like he wants to fight. Well, those are, to me, were legitimate fouls. They were playoff type of fouls. They weren't dirty fouls. And so he gets in his feelings, right? And then ultimately, that's a guy that they need. And he goes 1 of 8 from the field. So you know the physicality is getting to him, at least in that game. And I think overall to the Spurs and certainly to Wembanyama. I mean, look, he took 15 shots. You mentioned the 40-20 he had in game one. He's been nowhere near that in the last two games. And by the way, he's got to take 8 of 15 is efficient, but to me, not efficient enough for a guy that's 7'4", 7'5". And by the way, he's got to take more than 15 shots, Tim.
4: Yeah, I always say the teams take on the image of their best player and their coach. And Wembanyama, first of all, 7'4", all-world, all-everything, I mean, anyone can watch and see he's skinny, right? So it's not like it's a hidden secret that you need to get physical with Wembanyama. You're not going to like out jump him or outrun him with your bigs, but you can out physical him just by the nature of, you know, his body mass. And then secondly, we all remember the elbow, right? We all remember the elbow from the previous round that got him ejected in a game they went on to lose. So if you're taking on that image, right, the teams are going to try to be physical with you, and you might be liable to snap and let it get to you, right? And end up throwing that really, really pointy elbow that gets you ejected. And even if it doesn't get you ejected, you're obviously off your game and a little rattled if you're making those types of decisions. So Victor Wembanyama is a guy that, you know, his team is going to follow. And whether that's Castle, whether that's Fox, whether that's whoever it is, if you see Victor struggling, their confidence will go down and their panic will go up is the best way to say that.
3: And then I wonder, because, I mean, when you look at the Thunder, I mean, the Thunder very deep. A.J. Mitchell's going to be out. I mean, that's a huge loss tonight. It doesn't look like there are any injuries on the Spurs side. We saw De'Aaron Fox really limping noticeably, I think even in the fourth quarter, in the loss in Game 3. But it doesn't – I mean, look, we talk about the physicality and it taking its toll on the Spurs. Well, I think maybe from a psychological standpoint, but from a physical standpoint, looks like the toll is also being taken on the Thunder.
4: And the difference is just the Thunder depth, right? A guy gets hurt, they're bringing up another dude. If somebody isn't 100% for the Spurs, you have to play, right? I don't care if De'Aaron Fox is, only can turn in left circles because one ankle is that bad or whatever he's dealing with. He has to be out there because they don't have the depth that the Thunder have. We've been talking about how impressive the Thunder roster building has been for years, and it's really come together, and there's no end in sight. But if A.J. Mitchell doesn't play, you're bringing Caruso in more. Like, that's a guy with a ton of experience. You're bringing Jared McCain in more. He's a guy that I'm familiar with from his time at Duke and with Philly. Like, oh, great, you're going to bring in a lights-out shooter that can do a little bit of everything. Like, they have a ton of depth. So I don't see injuries hurting them as much as it would in really anyone they play, and that includes the Spurs.
3: He's Tim Donnelly. I'm Donald Ware. 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Catch Game 4 of the Western Conference Finals. 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

0: The New York Knicks are one win away from a trip to the NBA Finals for the first time since 1999.
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0: And the jumper is good from about 12 feet from Brunson.
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0: 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Mark Kestisher and P.J. Carlissimo on the call with Tim Donnelly. Donald Ware with you. Hit us up at 888-SAY-ESPN, 888-729-3776. The Knicks are the 10th team in NBA history with 10 straight wins in a single postseason. Five of the previous nine won the finals. Only the 2012 San Antonio Spurs failed to reach the finals. So I'll pose this question to you right now, Tim. How impressive has the Knicks' 10-game winning streak been in the playoffs?
1: Very. I'm on a scale of 1 to 10, and I actually think I'm a pretty tough grader. I would put it at like a 8, maybe 8.5. And part of that is because they are the New York Knicks, right? Everyone talks about the pressure cooker, that media environment, all the weight of the entire city that's on their shoulders. And when you're handling that well, you have like 2 clunkers out of every 10. You have to be handling it unbelievably well to go 10 straight, including some that you had to storm back from big deficits, including some games where, you know, opponents had players go off. Like there's a special kind of ability to put a city or put a massive population on your shoulders to be able to go 10 straight games in the postseason for a team like the New York Knicks.
0: It is impressive. I don't want to skate this. Can I say it's impressive, Tim? Will you indulge me? I can say it's impressive, but with a caveat. Am I able to do that?
1: I will withhold my judgment till I hear the caveat. I mean, I need more details here. I'm not giving you a blanket pass, but I think I'm fair.
0: Okay. Yes, you are, by the way. Anytime you can win 10 straight games, really, in anything, is impressive. Okay.
1: Mm-hmm.
0: But we're talking about the Hawks. Okay. I mean, okay, the Hawks gave the Knicks a run, had the 2-1 lead in, as a matter of fact, Game 4 in Atlanta, with the Hawks actually with an opportunity to take a 3-1 lead, and we could be talking about a whole different conversation right now. The Hawks are okay. The 76ers were beat up. Give the 76ers credit, handled the Celtics, they were beat up. And the Cavs, to use a word that is used in New York a lot, fugazi. Okay, so, yeah, it's 10-game winning streak is impressive, but you've done it against the Hawks, the 76ers, and the Cavs.
1: I completely hear you. Fair argument, right? I said I would judge after. That is a legit caveat. The thing I would say is, and you don't get to pick your opponents, and I almost, you know, if you give all the context you just gave about the Hawks, the Sixers, the Cavs, I would just ask, did they look much better than those teams? Right. If you're playing bad teams and you're beating them at the buzzer every game, then you're competitive doesn't always equal quality. Right. Sometimes people are like, what a great game. And I'm like, no, that was a bad game. That was one possession at the end. They're winning these games by a lot of points on average. They are not exactly squeaking by, full bias. Let everybody know, put my biases on Front Street. I'm a Philadelphia 76ers fan. The Sixers did not look as good as the Knicks in that series. The Knicks looked way better. And because of that, you know, I think you take away some of the fugazi, some of the fraudulent talk because, they didn't get to pick their opponent, but they looked like they would have beaten better opponents in that game. It just so happened to be that they drew the Hawks and the Sixers and the Cavs and, they didn't like withdraw and wait for a better opponent. They said, all right, if they're lined up, we're going to play them next. And they looked pretty darn good doing it.
0: Yeah. And to your point, I mean, good point. The Knicks have won by an average margin of 22.5 points. So no, you're correct.
1: That'll
0: there.
1: Do it.
0: Yeah, you're correct there. And this is the thing. Like, okay, so let's do this. David Dennis, or the David Dennis Jr., Manscaped senior writer, right here or on game day a little bit earlier, said Mike Brown has been willing to make adjustments that Tibbs was not willing to make.
2: We're gonna just figure out how to win by any means. So we're going to put Karl Anthony Towns top of the key, and he's going to start dishing. That's going to get us the win there. That doesn't necessarily work with Philadelphia. Okay, we're going to go back to Brunson. We're going to go to pick and rolls. OG's going to do some things. The Cavs are going to take some things away. We're going to double Brunson. Fine. Brunson's going to find the open guy. I'm going to score 18 points and get 14 assists, right? Josh Hart, they dare me to shoot threes. I'm going to make threes. Like, this is a team with a coach. Got to give credit to a coach who was doing the things that Tibbs was not doing, which is saying, I'm going to see what is out there for me, what the other team is giving me, and I'm going to meet them there, and I'm going to have different options. This team just feels like they have an answer for everything that comes their way, and a lot of that came in that first round.
0: Game three against Atlanta. Knicks fans wanted Mike Brown fired, right? So we get to this point, but David is absolutely right, and it's been different guys getting it done to the point. Josh Hart a couple of games ago, able to get it done. The steady guy for me, OG Anunoby, he is the most consistent Nick throughout the course of these playoffs. But David Dennis Jr. is right. Mike Brown has made many adjustments, and thus the Knicks have the 3-0 lead in the series against the Cavs.
1: The hardest thing that I would think if I were a head coach, the hardest thing to do is knowing, you know, like, when to be stubborn and say, like, we did all this study. We know our team. This is the best thing. I know it's not working, but stick with it. And when to go, all right, that's not working. Let's change it on the fly. And he's made really good decisions on both sides, right? Mikal Bridges, at times this year, speaking of what Knicks fans wanted, they wanted that guy as far away from the basketball court as possible. Stuck with him. He's playing some of his best basketball. And then at the same time, right, you have what Dennis was saying there. Top of the key, not working with Cat. Let's go to this. Let's go to that. Like, you can make some adjustments quickly. And then other things, whether it's rotational or schematic, he's really stuck in and kind of stuck to his guns on it. So, he's a coach that's like, you know, he's calling the pass and the run well, for a football analogy. Like, he's not just a pass game guru. He's kind of playing both sides of the scheme really, really well right now.
0: You mentioned how well the Knicks are playing. Jalen Brunson, Knicks guard, says he doesn't believe the team has even peaked yet.
3: I don't really want to consider us peaking at this moment. I still think we have a lot of work to do. Us as a team, I've said this all year, we just want to get better every single day. That includes the times that we're in the playoffs now, because it's still time to learn, it's still time to get better. That's how I've always thought about it. I haven't really had the time to, like, kind of wonder where we are as a team. Of all I've focused on is how can we get better from the day before.
0: And Tim, opponents aside, as I mentioned before, I mean, if the Knicks haven't peaked yet, playing some excellent basketball, that is very scary.
1: Well, they better not have peaked yet if they make it, and they're up 3-0, so we can kind of assume a little bit here. Whoever comes out of the West is going to be a much more difficult challenge than what they faced in the East, so they need to get better. They beat the East by 22.5 in their last 10. If it's the Thunder or the Spurs, you're going to have that fastball heated up a few more miles per hour. They better not have peaked if they want to go on to the ultimate goal, which is obviously what every Knicks fan wants.
0: He's Tim Donnelly. I'm Donald Ware. The Knicks, as a matter of fact, outscoring opponents by 225 points in their last 10 playoff games, the largest point differential in any 10-game span in NBA history, and that's regular season and playoffs. So this promises to be an outstanding game, and of course, we've got the coverage for you right here at 7:30. The Knicks and the Cavs is tomorrow. But look, we've got the Thunder and the Spurs for you at 7:30 p.m. Eastern right here on ESPN Radio. Coming up next, can the Spurs weather the storm in Game 4? 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
16: I'm Ed Benkin. The NBA playoffs continue with Game 4 of the Western Conference Finals tonight. It'll be the Spurs hosting the Thunder, with Oklahoma City holding a 2-1 lead in the series. You can hear the game on ESPN Radio. Our coverage tonight gets underway at 7:30 Eastern from San Antonio. Eastern Conference Finals resume tomorrow night in Cleveland on ESPN Radio. The Knicks holding a commanding 3-0 lead over the Cavaliers. There is action in the Stanley Cup playoffs this evening on ESPN, with the Golden Knights hosting the Avalanche. Vegas leads Colorado 2-0 after winning the first 2 games of the series in Denver. They will face off just after 8 Eastern. And baseball tonight on ESPN Radio will be the Rangers visiting the Angels. Coverage gets underway in about 2 hours. Meanwhile, in an ALE showdown, Aaron Judge's ninth inning heroics were the difference.
17: Kelly deals to Judge. Judge hits it in the air. Deep right field. Played back.
16: That call of the Yes Network, as the Yankees do indeed win it 2-0. Tampa still holding a 4.5-game lead in the division. However, that loss snaps the Rays' 5-game winning streak. The Guardians win again, beating the Phillies 3-1. They take 2-3 in the weekend series. The Orioles get a ninth inning home run, beat the Tigers in game 1 of their doubleheader 5-3. Pirates top the Blue Jays 4-1. That ends Toronto's 4-game winning streak. Dodgers lead the Brewers in the 8th in Milwaukee by a count of 5-1.
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19: Well, they didn't have J-Dub Jalen Williams, but they had J-Will Jalen Williams, who led
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0: 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Donald Ware with you. And on the line, look, the name of the show is Primetime, so we're going to give you primetime guests. As a matter of fact, he'll be on the call. He's the play-by-play man, Mark Kestesser, NBA on ESPN Radio, joining us right now ahead of Game 4 between the Thunder and the Spurs. Mark, we appreciate the time. I want to start here. A.J. Mitchell out tonight for the Thunder. I realize he hasn't played well in terms of this particular series, but how big is that, him being out for the Thunder? Do we have Mark? All right, we'll try to get Mark reconnected there, Tim. But again, I mean, that's one of the injuries. And then, of course, I mean, you got to look at Jalen Williams, maybe a game time decision. So you could have two key pieces out for the Thunder tonight.
1: Oh yeah, we call them prime time and game time because they're really really important. And obviously, anytime you're talking OKC Thunder, there are certain players that swallow up the spotlight. Right, you're going to talk Chet Holmgren. You're going to talk obviously SGA. These are gigantic names. But maybe the most impressive part of the Thunder is their depth and how they can keep sending waves and waves and waves of effective players at you. If you take out AJ Mitchell, if Jalen Williams can't go.

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1: Elevated with Jalen Williams being out, and, you know, he ended up scoring 20-plus points a game. He's just another great all-around young talent that Oklahoma City has developed. And yet, on the other end, they may be without both A.J. and Jalen Williams, J-Dub, tonight, and still don't have to dip too far to get great talent because we've seen what the bench has done. I'll submit to you, Isaiah Joe hasn't even played in this series except for maybe 7 minutes, and he made the most three-pointers for OKC during the regular season and has hit it a 40% clip for like four straight years. So that's how deep Oklahoma City is. Yes, that'll be a big deal that AJ's not there, but they just have an embarrassment of riches on that bench.
2: OKC can keep sending waves at the Spurs, and maybe that's tiring out the Spurs a little bit. Looking at Wemby's rebounds, right, from 24 in game one, 17 in game two, and 4 in game three. Is it just the series is taking a toll on him?
1: Yeah, I think, I look at the minutes that he played during the regular year, and they really didn't extend him that much. I think he averaged just under 30, and then he goes for whatever it was in game one, 49, almost 50. Everybody was tired. So I do think, you know, the biggest thing to me is on offense, you know, our tracking has shown that he was 5 feet from the basket on his catch in game one, and he's been 13 to 14 feet out. And also on defense, you know, he's so good at getting from the rim out to the three-point line and back. And Oklahoma City has spread it so well with the double against the MVP, Shea Gilgeous-Alexander. And I do think, you know, that's all taking a toll. So they got off to the great start the other night in game three. They weren't able to sustain it. They're going to have longer sustained periods where they're the ones turning over Oklahoma City and they're the ones running it and more effectively, using their energy and getting help from the bench. You know, the bench has not been great the last couple of days, and that puts, you know, a lot of our eyes on Victor, because when he goes out, you know, they were minus 19 in those 9 minutes the other night. You know, they need the non-Wemby minutes to be productive if they want to even this series.
3: 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He joins us right here on primetime on ESPN Radio with Tim Donnelly and Donald Ware with you. And, I mean, Mark, you look at Stephon Castle, just 1 of 8 from the field. I mean, he's going to have to be big. He's been big all season. He's seemed to have kept his composure throughout the course, at least, of the playoffs. But, boy, he really did not in game three. Do you think the physicality sort of got to Stephon Castle?
1: I think, I guess he was due an off day. I mean, he's doing so much on the defensive end and on the offensive end. He got a break having De'Aaron Fox back. I know Dylan Harper wasn't himself, but, you know, having more creators out there, not having to have the full load on his shoulders, his turnovers were way down. But, yeah, it was a little bit out of the ordinary to see him struggle on the offensive side as he did. So I think, and you're right about composure, because he had those two at least twice, right? He was going in for a dunk, and he got fouled hard, and thank goodness for the San Antonio Spurs security staffer. He may have gone after somebody and, yeah, you know, got a flagrant one or two and got ejected from that game or worse. So I think there is some frustration for Steph in the series. He's come so far in just 2 short years in the NBA, and there's so much on these guys' plates. You know, we often say you have to kind of earn it in the NBA, making a deep run in the playoffs, and they're clearly at least a year ahead of schedule. And so now with the bright lights and with all that's at stake, I think it does ratchet up that pressure a little bit. Maybe it got to Steph for one game, but I fully expect, based on what we've seen from him, the 2 years here in San Antonio, his 2 years in stores with UConn, that, you know, he's a really well-adjusted, you know, young professional, and I think he'll be back to his usual self tonight.
2: All right, Mark, I'm going to put a disclaimer on this that I did something that I don't recommend. I went deep into NBA Twitter, like clicking down entire threads, and the fans are reacting in a major way to some stats being passed around about SGA's falling, how often he falls after a shot, how the raw total.

0: totals, the percentage, it's all out there. How much of that impacts the Spurs or the refs or everything, right? The F word flopping is thrown around there, but just falls after shots are being tracked now, and he's falling at an incredible rate.
1: Yeah, and he's hearing it from the visiting crowds. They're very well-adjusted crowds here in San Antonio. They know what to look for and what to yell at him at. He came out after the game. We were already off the air, or we were just getting off the air, and you could hear the boos as he came out to talk to the guys at NBC across the way. And then when he left, the same thing, a lot of jeering going on. I haven't quite gone down as far that rabbit hole, though I did see, you know, some statistics. I think that he'd fallen like, what, 19% of the time? It seemed lower. You know, I would have thought it was 100% because he fakes me out sometimes, you know, looking for contact, got the shot. I think the refs are pretty good at it, but clearly there's a handful of guys in the NBA that just are very good at, you know, making it look like contact and taking a fall. We even saw Victor Wembanyama try his hand a little flop and, you know, didn't quite get it to go his way. So I do think he's an incredible basketball player, clearly winning the last two MVPs. I wish he wouldn't hit the floor as much as he does. I think the referees are getting better and better at not, you know, blowing the whistle. But, you know, you look at the second half, he went from zero free throws to 12 for 12 in the second half. I didn't go back and chart to see what was real and maybe what he got away with. So I felt like most of it was legit the other night. But it's definitely a storyline. And you go far enough down those rabbit holes and you'll find some stuff.
2: You know the voice, Mark Keshisher, joining us here on Prime Time, and he's on the call, obviously, 7:30 Eastern, between, of course, the Thunder and the Spurs. Mark, the Spurs tie the series if?
1: I think the Spurs tie the series if Wemby has one of those generational games. But more so than that, I just think they're a really good defensive team that hasn't played great defense the last couple of games. They usually don't give up 120. Back-to-back. And those were not overtime games. Those were regulation games. You know, the bench is one thing. So I think they will even the game if their defense gets back to what it was. Obviously, Wemby has to have a big game tonight. And, you know, their offense as a whole, their half-court offense has not been great. So I think those would be the three biggest things I'm watching for leading with defense.
2: And the voice, of course, of Mark Keshisher, NBA ESPN radio play-by-play man. You can hear him right here. He's on the call with the Thunder and the Spurs, 7:30 p.m. Eastern, right here on ESPN radio. We appreciate it, Mark.
1: You got it. Have a great rest of your show.
2: All right. That the unmistakable voice right there. And I tell you what, Tim, as a matter of fact, let's do this. We're going to step aside and we're going to react to what Mark had to say. He's Tim Donnelly. I'm Donald Ware's Prime Time on ESPN Radio. Up next, flopping on their way to the finals. 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
12: Alexander has been named the league's MVP for the second consecutive year.
13: It's special, and not really for me personally, but more so for, like, the city and the organization.
14: He's there, mid-court to shave, slicing left, steps back, fires, he wants three straight away, give it to him! Cha-ching, and Thunder Moneyball! The reigning MVP has his say, and 20 tonight in 25 minutes.
13: None of the accolades and all the stuff that's cool on social media, none of that is what I'm after. I'm just after making sure that while I'm doing this thing, I give it my all, and I'm not wasting nobody's time.
2: Audio courtesy of 98.1, the Sports Animal. SGA winning his second straight MVP. It's prime time on ESPN Radio, the ESPN app, Sirius XM Channel 80. 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Donald Ware with you, and we want to react to what Mark Kestenger had to say in a little while, but the topic of SGA and flopping has been a big topic throughout the course of these playoffs. And Kendrick Perkins, ESPN NBA analyst on Get Up, was asked, does SGA flop too much? This was his response.
15: You would have an argument if this man wasn't one of the most efficient scorers this game has ever seen. We do know that he just joined the company of Michael Jeffrey Jordan. Again, four consecutive seasons of averaging 30, shooting over 50% from the field. Now, when you talk about complaining to the refs, let me tell you this. The Thunder, they dead last in the league when it comes to getting technical fouls. They don't complain. They get back in transition. So you mean to tell me that Kobe Bryant didn't sell calls? You mean to tell me that Michael Jordan didn't sell calls? Paul Pierce sold calls. I played with Paul Pierce. When he struggled, he used to come to the sideline and say, I'm going to get to the free throw line. He used to do a Paul Pierce cut and yell and get a call because somebody would give him a nice chuck and he would sell it. That's what great players do.
2: That is what great players do. But I would ask you, Tim, has flopping become a huge problem for SGA and the Thunder?
0: Who are you asking? Are you asking me as a pretend former athlete? You know, I played college football, so I still think of myself in that way. Or are you asking me, the fan? Because as a fan, I absolutely hate it. Absolutely. It's not entertaining to me. It reminds me of however many years ago when James Harden used to do like the rip through shot and get free throws. I don't enjoy it. I don't like watching it. When they go to the free throw line, I'm like, I'm going to go get a snack. I'm going to leave the room in anger. But the competitor in me is like, well, shoot, if it's getting him easy buckets, right? If it's getting him high percentage clock stop points, if it works, you got to keep doing it, right? The competitor's not going to find something that works and gives his team an advantage and then slam on the brakes and say, I'm not doing that anymore. So it's not a problem for him. It's not a problem for the Thunder. It's an asset. It might down the line become a problem for the NBA if everybody adopts that style and it hurts their entertainment, and then they'll make rules to fix it because they're a business and they'd have to.
2: Yeah, and everybody can't get that call. Like, I'm with you on this. You know, from a fan perspective, because, I mean, these particular games, I mean, they've got to be averaging close to 3 hours. And in a general NBA game is about 2.5 hours. These games are going 3 hours. And a lot of it is because these teams are going to the foul line, right? And look,
0: I do. Okay.
2: Yeah, go ahead. Go ahead.
0: I had a thought pop in my head, and they don't stay there long. I do want to point out that there's a difference between the guys that Kendrick was talking about and SGA in this modern era of foul drawers. Jordan, Pierce, whoever, Kobe, they didn't say, like, I'm going to the free throw line, like, I'm going to trick the ref into calling a foul. They said, I'm going to the free throw line, like, I am going to use pump fakes, I am going to use body control to manipulate the defense into legitimately fouling me while I try to score. There's a difference between that and getting off a clean jumper, shooting it with no impact by the defense, and then kicking my feet forward and hoping one of them taps my feet after I shoot it and going to the ground and getting like a, we'll use the term second time this hour, Fugazi foul call. There's a difference there. Like, Jordan wasn't like, oh, if I fall down after I take this shot, maybe they'll give me some free throws. He was going like, I am going to make the defense so confused that they have to foul me as I try to score. Those are two different beasts, although they both end up with free throws.
2: SGA is the two-time NBA MVP. He's doing exactly what he's supposed to do. He's making the officials make the call, and the officials are making the call, and they're going to make the call. I mean, I think, you know, it seemed like it had been a couple of plays where you could say, it wasn't a foul in the manner in which it affected the shot. But again, he's averaging 9 free throw assists a game. By the way, he's 26 of 27 from the charity stripe. So to the point that you made earlier, we need get the points. Like, this is about winning. Get the points. If that's what it takes to get the points, then do that. He's done that, and he's been excellent at the free throw line. I get it from it, and you're right. From an NBA standpoint, it could be an issue. I don't think fans are going to leave the game because we have flopping per se. I think that's a little bit overblown. But SGA, continue to do what you're doing. The object is to win the game, get the foul calls. He's SGA. He's doing exactly, Tim, what he's supposed to do.
0: Well, let me ask you this, right? There's an NBA draft coming up, and it's supposedly this loaded draft, and I'm sure they're being judged on everything, right? Height, explosion, ability to rebound, on and on, everything. Do you think they have a column on their clipboard when they're watching film that says, like, ability to trick refs? Because it is an asset, right? Like, yeah. Acting. Do you think they have like what does their foul face look like when they go I and what and throw up a ridiculous shot? Because it's like we just said, it's an asset for the Thunder that SGA can do all of those things and it works. It shouldn't be ignored in evaluation if they're going to allow that sort of thing to continue to happen.
2: Let's get Matt Pinto in. He's the Oklahoma City Thunder radio play-by-play man on Hammer and Emmett, and he talked about the criticism SGA has been receiving.
16: You look at any primary generational scorer in the history of this game, they get the foul line. Shea gets to the foul line because he understands how to manipulate defenses and utilize the skill set he's developed over time. So it's fine. I mean, Golden State was hated. Dynasties are hated. And I'm not saying this is a dynasty yet, but I certainly think they have the components to be because they're so young and they have an opportunity to continue to grow as a unit. So I think that, you know, all the junk that surrounds some of what we're hearing with this situation in this series is fine. It's for people to pontificate on and have fun with and whatever. I just know this team is very focused and locked in and about what they're about. And last night I thought we saw the beginnings of signs of The Spurs getting worn down in this series. They've not dealt with what this series is about or a team the caliber of Oklahoma City.
2: Tim, I agree with Matt. A lot of hate on SGA and the Thunder.
0: A ton of hate. And at this point, who cares, right? It's every, like I said earlier, every athlete, every dynasty, every great team, they jump the shark at some point and people start hating, and all you have to do is become comfortable wearing the villain's hat and roll on, because history looks at winners much more fondly than we currently look at winners. You know what I mean? We'll complain now, but if they go back to back 15 years from now, we're just going to be talking about how awesome they are. I mean, Bad Boys Pistons, perfect example. History looks at them like, oh, they're this scrappy bunch. At the time, people hated them for all the, you know, elbows they threw at Jordan. So you can get over a reputation with time and victories.
2: People can hate all they want. OKC, the defending champs, 2-1 lead over the Spurs. SGA averaging 26.7 points per game. And again, he's 26 of 27 from the charity stripe. He's Tim Donnelly. I'm Donald Ware. This is Primetime on ESPN Radio. Coming up next, Too Much to Handle. 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
3: ABC News, I'm Mike Dubusky. The U.S. and Iran are said to be making progress on an interim peace agreement, though officials stress while they're getting closer to a deal, nothing has been finalized yet. Orange County, California fire officials now say they found a crack in that chemical tank that's under threat of spilling or exploding. That crack could be relieving some pressure in the tank. ABC's Denise Dedore says the chemical in question is used in plastic production and is very toxic.
4: People who work with this chemical are required to wear goggles and respirators. We know this hazardous substance is heavier than air, so any release would sink to the ground. Doctors say abrupt contact can potentially damage more than your lungs and skin. It can affect all organs. A slow leak can cause long-term health impacts. It all depends on exposure.
3: Tens of thousands are under evacuation orders. And moments ago, Felix Rosenquist driving for Meyer Shank Racing, winning the Indianapolis 500. I'm Mike Dubusky, ABC News.
5: Here's your Storm Team 20 forecast. Ample sunshine expected this afternoon, with daytime highs approaching 81. Winds out of the north, 5 to 10 miles per hour. Lows level off around 56, with fog and spots tonight, clear skies. Ample sunshine expected, with fog and spots early tomorrow, 82. I'm meteorologist Jennifer Wojcicki on Sports Radio 92.3 FM and 1450 AM. 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
1: 10 seconds to go. Pass to SGA on the wing. Going to drive on Castle to the basket. Lays it in for the tie. San Antonio has it. Down floor, Wemby. Going to go for the long three on the tie, and he hit it. He pulled up from 30 feet away. Wemby's tied the game. SGA drives. Gives to Holmgren. Goes up strong and slams it on the baseline drive. Timeout, San Antonio. Castle on the drive. Glides in and throws it down.
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0: insurance. You've got the Carolina connection with Tim Donnelly, Donald Ware with you. Hit us up at 888-SAY-ESPN, 888-729-3776. Well, a little bit earlier, we heard a soundbite from Michael C. Wright, and he's had a lot to say, as a matter of fact. This is Michael C. Wright, ESPN NBA writer, on Matt and Myron talking about the Spurs and if they're starting to realize they aren't as deep as OKC.
1: San Antonio is starting to realize that, hey, we are not as deep as we might have thought we were coming in, into the playoffs. And it's not that Spurs lack in depth. It's just that Oklahoma City is, you know, a legit 13 players deep.
2: Mm-hmm.
1: So that's just those are some of the things I think the Spurs are starting to realize. But at the same time, it's not like they're gonna, you know, just pack it in and go home. They plan to try to get a one tonight here in San Antonio, because the worst thing that can happen is, you know, you go down 3-1 going to Oklahoma City. That would be the worst thing that could happen to them.
0: And Tim, I mean, we already know that Oklahoma City is deep. I mean, that has really been a lot of their calling card throughout the course of the season. I mean, Jalen Williams had been out. He played, 49 games in the regular season. He's out now, so we know they're deep. The question is, are they too deep for San Antonio?
3: It's, and I'm talking just about depth here, not quality of overall team, but it's the old cliche, right? The Chrysler 300 looks like a Bentley till a Bentley pulls up. Like, the Spurs' depth looks really, really good against darn near any other team in the NBA, because they can go, you know, 8 or 9 deep, which is a ton in the NBA, especially for a team that's comfortable going that deep to their bench in the postseason. The issue is exactly what you just heard in the clip. OKC's going 12 deep, going 13 deep, depending on health. That's a whole different beast, even to what the Spurs are comfortable doing. So it's not that the Spurs lack depth. It's that OKC has it in surpluses. They got so much extra depth that it's making the Spurs kind of reconsider how they thought this matchup would play out.
0: And the Spurs are relatively deep. I mean, you look at Harper, you look at Johnson coming off the bench. You know, you had a situation where De'Aaron Fox didn't even play in game one, and the Spurs were still able to take that. But I'm going to tell you, this is what, when I realized, and I don't know if the question is, are they too deep for San Antonio? I don't know if they're too deep. They are very deep. And you know what made me realize that even more was last night's game. I realized the Cavaliers aren't deep at all. I don't know. Maybe I just came to the party. Like, the Cavaliers aren't deep at all, right? Like, look, the Cavaliers need to call OKC for some help. Look, I mean, anytime you have, again, a Jalen Williams who hasn't played, who only played 49 regular season games for you, he's out. He's going to be a game time decision tonight. And, you know, you're going to be losing A.J. Mitchell tonight as well, but you can still go to the bench with Caruso. You can plug him in. McCain, Wallace, the other Jalen Williams, right? And look, you, to the point that Lu Dort, we haven't even seen Lu Dort really start to play. He only took one shot the other day. So we know that, obviously, OKC is extremely deep. I mean, too deep for San Antonio did win a game already with the Thunder deepness. So I don't know if they're too deep, but I mean, obviously the Thunder are deeper. They're going to use that depth to their advantage.
3: It doesn't preclude the Spurs from winning games at all. It just limits the pathways that they get to a win, right? If Victor Wembanyama doesn't have a great day, Spurs aren't winning, right? They need him to have a great day. And there's a handful of guys like that on their team. If Castle doesn't pick it up, it's going to be really hard for them to win. Fox, depending on his health, probably has to have a pretty good day for them to win. Meanwhile, OKC, Shai Gilgeous-Alexander probably needs to have at least a decent day, because he's dependent upon, he's a two-time MVP. But beyond that, I don't think there's anyone that needs to have a great day for them to win, because they have three or four other guys within each of those tiers that can pick up the slack, right? The depth just makes it so, you know, if players 1, 3, 5, 7, and 9 have good days, you can win. If 1, 2, 5, 8, like, I'm just talking about on their like rankings, sure, they can win. With the Spurs, you need like 1, 2, 3, and 5 at minimum to have a good day, because they don't have as much depth. And again, it's not that they don't have depth. It's that they don't have as much as the Thunder do. They're rolling in it.
0: The Thunder have learned to play without Jalen Williams. That's a scary proposition, number one. The guy is excellent, one of the best two-way players that we have in the league. But I got to be honest with you. Tonight, I'm a little bit concerned because if you don't have Jalen Williams and you don't have A.J. Mitchell, albeit, I got it, A.J. Mitchell is not even average. He's averaging, like 7 points a game in this series. But when you look at the overall playoffs, he's averaging close to 17 points per game. That wears on your depth, and that should be, that will be, I think, a little bit of concern because now you're asking other players who normally know their role coming off the bench, in particular in this case, whoever would come off the bench for A.J. Mitchell now has to play a different role. It means somebody else has to play a different role also. So I think tonight depth could be a bit of, even though, look, OKC is very deep, could be a little bit of an issue from a depth perspective when it comes to Mitchell being out and then possibly Jalen Williams as well.
3: I think it's probably the desperate spot that the Spurs are in, but also everything you just talked about can kind of explain why the Spurs are favored in this one, right? They're favored by 2.5. So, you know, I don't want to act like the Spurs are some, you know, middle school team getting scrimmaging with a visiting varsity squad or something. That's not what this is at all. It's just when you're looking at two great teams with, you know, the two-time MVP and a guy who would have been, if chosen, a very deserving MVP this year at the top. They're really good teams, and you're looking for the minuscule things that could decide it. And if one team is comfortable going to 10 guys and one team's comfortable going to 8, that could be one of the deciding factors. Now, if you take a couple of the Thunder off the court, like we've talked about, right, A.J. Mitchell and Jalen Williams, if they're not in the rotation, that evens things up a little bit, and maybe it's more of a you know, fair fight in the depth category, and then it comes down to everything else, right? Who plays better out of the MVPs? Does Shea have a better game than Wemby, or vice versa? Does Chet Holmgren have a better number two game, or is that De'Aaron Fox or whoever steps up for the Spurs? Like, then it's just more of a question rather than we're just going to wear them out by sending waves and waves and waves of bench players at them that they can't match.
0: Thunder head coach Mark Daigneault, he spoke on the depth of the roster.
2: It's never an advantage relative to the opponent. It's more an expression of our strength. And, you know, we have a deep team. We have a lot of guys that we trust. We also play in a way that demands a lot of energy. You know, we play with a lot of pressure. We provide a lot of help, which puts us in longer closeouts. We want to be a great transition defense team. Everything we want to do that gives you the best chance to win requires energy, and there's different ways to do that. I mean, you could try to condition 8 guys to doing that, and that can be successful. But when you have a team as deep as we are, we choose to deploy those guys and keep fresh legs on the court.
0: Got to give Mark Daigneault a lot of credit also because he knows how to work his bench, and also he's done well in the X's and O's side of things as well. But, I mean, he really, really, Tim, knows how to work that bench.
3: Yes, and I'm not going to take any credit away from the coaching. You put that roster together, I mean, what are you looking down the bench and going, oh, do I want a great defensive player? Do I want a great three-point shooter? Do I want a great creator? You know, they all work, right? Basketball is a sport where, you know, there's not a 3-and-D great wing out there that every team in the league wouldn't love to fit on their roster, and OKC has a bunch of them, right? That roster is pretty darn like, oh, negative blood. Is that the one that you can donate to everybody? Like these players can fit on any roster. There's a lot of just quality, modern basketball players on that roster.
0: He's Tim Donnelly. I'm Donald Ware. The NBA playoffs are on ESPN Radio. 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Coming up next, how much psychological damage did Game 1, that blown lead for the Cavs, have on Cleveland? 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
17: He's just flat attacking James Harden. If he's isolated, he's going right at him.
18: No excuses. I don't feel like we're overmatched.
19: I wouldn't be surprised if we did an investigation and we discovered that half the team had already made vacation reservations.
18: We have an opportunity to get one on Monday and then go back to New York and get one there and come back here. That's where the mindset is.
0: Courtesy of ESPN Radio, we can't wait. A little more than 2 hours away from the pregame between the Thunder and the Spurs. Game 4 can be heard right here, 7:30 p.m. Eastern on ESPN Radio. 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Donald Ware with you, and let's go back to game one, and I'm talking about right now the Cavaliers and the Knicks. Let's go back to game one when the Cavaliers in the fourth quarter, not in the second half, in the fourth quarter had a 22-point lead and blew that game. And as a matter of fact, Quentin Richardson, ESPN NBA analyst on the 11 a.m. Sports Center, said the Cavs have not bounced back from game one.
20: I feel like that game one was it was a soul snatcher for the Cavs. It's proven that they haven't been able to recover from it. Like you said, he mentioned it twice, and I think it really sticks out that when you lose those type of games, when it happened, I was waiting to see the response in game two. Like, can they recover? But in my mind, after they lost that lead and lost the way they lost in game one, I felt like that was the series right there. But I wanted to give it its just due and just, you know, see how it played out. But everything leads to that game snatched their soul. It took the whole series away and it put them in a bad way to where they can't recover from it.
0: Tim, a 22-point lead for the Cavaliers, who now, by the way, find themselves down 3-1. How much psychological damage did that game one and that blown lead have on the Cavs?
3: Well, here's you know, I'm going to throw around a word that people get real sensitive about. If you're soft, the psychological damage matters a ton, right? If you are a competitor of the highest kind, of the highest species, whatever you want to call them, then a loss like that makes it so the second game of the series, you're coming out throwing haymakers. You're doing, you're playing the best version of yourself. To use a cross sport analogy here, we saw it with the Carolina Hurricanes in the NHL, right? Game one, they got embarrassed. Game two, they came out and controlled that action, only gave up 12 shots in a game and overtime. The Cavs didn't do that. Now, you may have thought I just called them soft. I'm not doing that, right? The Donovan Mitchell hive, I don't need to hear from you right now. But there's also the second thing that you have to ask, right? Did it psychologically ruin them, or down 22 in the fourth quarter, did the Knicks find the secret sauce, the basketball way to beat the Cavs that they haven't been able to solve yet? They pretty much just started putting James Harden in every kind of situation defensively and abusing that to a 22-point comeback. And it appears like anytime they want to now offensively, they have a go-to. They can work those same actions, get James Harden in those same positions, and find success. And the Cavs haven't been able to find a way to counterpunch that or to give him the help he needs. So, you know, whether they're psychologically there or not, you could be the most locked-in team in the world. If the Jimmys and Joes can't execute against the opposing team's Jimmys and Joes, you're going to appear as if your soul was snatched, even if your soul is fully intact.
0: Well, I'm having PTSD in a manner of speaking, of course, Tim, from that game one. I mean, look, you've got a 22-point lead, and by the way, is it a carryover? Of course it's a carryover. It carried over into game two with the Knicks winning that game by 16 points. So it did carry over. But, I mean, you got to go, like, all the things that Cleveland could have done, right? Maybe Kenny Atkinson, if he just calls a timeout, with an 18 or 19-1 run, like, if you call a timeout, we're talking about something different. We're talking about a whole different series. You made the point. I know you're not calling the Cavs soft, but look, James Harden. Like, we know James Harden hasn't been a great defender throughout the course of his career, and I realize that what the Knicks did was put the matchup so that Brunson was on Harden. That's no excuse. You're an NBA player. You got to play better defense now. Give Brunson all the credit in the world. When Brunson gets going a lot of times, when he gets warm, he's unstoppable. But James Harden's an NBA player. Like, you got to play some D. Like, it made no sense. He got trounced. And to the point, you talk about psychological with James Harden, it's carried over to his offense. Like, he's done nothing offensively throughout the course of this series, and then particular game two. And when you need him, yeah, he was good. He was decent in the first half in yesterday's game, but not so much in the second half. So, of course, there's carryover. And with James Harden, it's not only it's carried over into his offensive game as well.
3: Absolutely, right? I'm you know, second movie reference of the day. I'm thinking back to, and I don't know why I'm like the oldest sports movie guy in the world. I'm thinking back to Rudy, right? Where they're looking at, what was it, Vince Vaughn's character and saying, like, if you had a tenth the heart of Rudiger, you'd have been All-American. Like, I wish we could take Jalen Brunson's attitude and put it in James Harden. Because Jalen Brunson, if he's getting beat on one end, you know that the other team's going to feel that wrath somehow. Even though he's, you know, listed at 6'2", probably 6'1", like 185 pounds. James Harden is up against a guy who's 3 or 4 inches shorter than him, giving up a ton of weight, probably a little, maybe not at this point in his career, but definitely at their peak, some athleticism, and he's letting the other guy can dictate the entire relationship, right? I want Jalen Brunson and maybe a more Knicks kind of, you know, Knicks fan even attitude for James Harden. It just seems exactly what you said. When he's having a tough night in one aspect, he never is able to pick himself up in other aspects. He's just, it's just a sinking ship across the entire board. And, you know, the Cavs are good, don't get me wrong, but they're not so good that they can take one of their premier players and just win despite them. Like, those guys have to play well. I was watching the game taking notes the other day. I wrote down Donovan Mitchell is doing his best. Like, just the you can see the effort and he's trying. And I don't know if you can say that about James Harden at all points in time.
0: Yeah, the thing about Donovan Mitchell to me, he's not being aggressive enough. And especially if I go back to, go back to game one. And, you know, James Harden is shooting these guys he's not doing a good job. He's running the point, right? Like, he's the ball hammer. He's running the point. He's not doing a good job. He's got a shoot first mentality, and that displayed itself in game one, because not only did the Knicks come back and Brunson did his thing, Cleveland didn't score points. That was the other problem. Like, that's something we're not talking about enough. And part of that is because James Harden is not facilitating enough. You're the ball handler, James Harden. But that said, Donovan Mitchell, this is your team, Donovan Mitchell. Go get the basketball, okay? And look, I realize maybe his shooting isn't great, but I'd rather see Donovan Mitchell like 8 of 28. Like, I need you to go shoot the ball more. He's got to take it, Tim, upon himself more, and Donovan Mitchell as one of the superstars of the NBA.
3: Yeah, I'm with that. I'm not going to argue it. If it's your team, right, like in the NFL, we put win-loss records next to quarterbacks, right? You never hear, like, you know, this guard is 85 and 54 in his career, but you hear that for quarterbacks. In the NBA, it's not a position. It's, is it your team? Are you the franchise player? Are you the face? Your wins and losses, your series records are attached to you. And if I have a win or loss attached to my name, I want to be the one with the ball in my hands, right? I want to be like, if we're on a boat, I have my hands on the steering wheel. So Donovan Mitchell, like, you know, we're not going to look back at this and say, you know, Evan Mobley couldn't beat Karl Anthony Towns. We're going to look at this and say Donovan Mitchell couldn't get past Jalen Brunson, and they're not even guarding each other that much. It's if it's your name attached to the win or loss, you should go ahead and make sure you've earned the win or loss for your team.
0: And Tim, I got to see more from Evan Mobley, right? Like, I got to see more from him too.
3: The best version of him, I don't know if he scores a ton of points, but obviously his impact on the game in a bunch of different ways is pretty darn special.
0: He's Tim Donnelly. I'm Donald Ware. Of course, you've got the big-time matchup Spurs and Thunder tonight, but tomorrow it could be a sweep. It could be a sweep by the Knicks of the Cavs. I don't think I had that going into the series, but I think we're going to see a sweep tomorrow as the Knicks, again, up on the Cavs, 3-0. Coming up next, is Jalen Brunson already on the Mount Rushmore of Nick greats? This is Primetime on ESPN Radio, the ESPN app, and Sirius XM Channel 80.
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26: I'm Ed Mangan. The closest finish in Indianapolis 500 history goes to Felix Rosenqvist. He wins the race in a photo finish by 0.0233 seconds over David Malukas as he passes Malukas at the end of the final lap. The NBA playoffs continue with Game 4 of the Western Conference Finals tonight. The Spurs host the Thunder with Oklahoma City holding a 2-1 series lead. You can hear tonight's game on ESPN Radio with coverage getting underway at 7:30 Eastern. There's also action in the Stanley Cup playoffs tonight on ESPN. The Golden Knights host the Avalanche with Vegas holding a 2-0 series lead. They will face off just after 8 Eastern. Now to baseball. Coming up in about an hour here on ESPN Radio, the Rangers visit the Angels. Meanwhile, in Miami, the Marlins got a walk-off grand slam to beat the Mets.
27: The one pitch. Hernandez hits that one plenty deep enough. Straight ball away hit. Center. Get out it keeps here. On going. It is gone. Big Bert. A walk-off grand slam. Straight away center field. Heriberto Hernandez, the hero for the fish.
26: That call from 104.3 WQAM as the Marlins top the Mets by a count of 4-0. Also, the Cubs have now lost 8 in a row. They've fallen home to the Astros 8-5. The Dodgers topped the Brewers 5-1. It was the Yankees getting an Aaron Judge home run in the bottom of the ninth to beat the Rays 2-0. The Guardians beat the Phillies 3-1. Twins over the Red Sox 6-5.
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0: 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Hit us up at 888-SAY-ESPN, 888-729-3776 with Tim Donnelly. Donald Ware with you. It's been a lot of talk. Jalen Brunson has been absolutely spectacular in these playoffs. He's been spectacular throughout the course of the season. He was spectacular on last season. So, of course, there would be talk about Jalen Brunson being one of the greatest Knicks of all time, perhaps being on the Mount Rushmore of Knicks. Jay Williams, ESPN basketball analyst on GetUp, said Brunson is on track to be the best Knick ever.
1: If you're a Knick fan, you're saying, let's go to Cleveland and get one. Like, we get one, we come back, let's close it out at home, right? And if you think about the way this is lining up, let's say Spurs and OKC go to six, they go to seven, and they beat the hell out of each other. And then you get a scenario in which you're playing in the NBA championship, a team is tired, you have a fighter's chance, right? And I will go back to saying this, because I said it a couple weeks ago, it was the first time I ever said in my time here at ESPN, I believe the Knicks can win a championship. 2 years ago, Alan, you and I were on this show, and I said to you when they were playing against Boston, I was like, hey man, it's trending in this direction. I know they have to win a championship to do so, but I not only think that Jalen Brunson has been the best player in this playoffs because he's 6'2", and the difficulty in doing that at that size and that frame compared to the 7'4 alien on the Spurs, but if he win a championship, I said to you, I think he has a chance to be the greatest Knick ever. It's not only the way he does, it's his leadership, it's everything. 14 assists last night, 28 plus points the night before. He just has a variety of different ways of showing up, and his toughness speaks for itself.
0: When Tim, when Jay Will said the greatest Knick ever, did you hear that? That's exactly what I was saying. Lot of great Knicks of all time. That said, is he already on the Mount Rushmore of Knick greats?
2: Okay. Well, first of all,

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1: Back in the day, but Brunson, there's some arguments there. To me, it's Willis Reed, a gap, Frazier Ewing, a gap, whoever's fourth. So I'm not putting him in the best Knick category. Willis Reed's got two finals MVPs, two MVP, two championships. You want to talk leadership? We could bring in leadership and talk Willis Reed as well. But that fourth spot, you know, if somebody wanted to put Jalen Brunson there, I think I would immediately go, But then the more they talk to me, I'd go like, okay, actually, you know what? Maybe we can have this conversation.
2: Yeah, I mean, is he already on the Mount Rushmore of Knick greats? No. Not already. We agree on the three. Willis Reed, Walt Frazier, and Patrick Ewing. I mean, to the points that you mentioned, I mean, Willis Reed is a legend. He had a legendary moment, and they won a championship, right? Like, you can't, you're not going to get past that. To your point, Walt Clyde Frazier, two championships. I mean, Patrick Ewing did what he could. I like what you were saying in terms of possibly Earl the Pearl Monroe. I like John Starks. I like
1: okay.
2: John Starks was a player, right? Two, and they went to two NBA finals during John Starks' time. So I really like John Starks right now. And this is the other thing. Outside of Earl the Pearl, he did not start his career. He started his career in Baltimore with the old Baltimore Bullets. Mm-hmm. Like Willis Reed, Clyde Frazier. They did not end their careers with the Knicks, but they started their careers with the Knicks. They're true Knicks. Patrick Ewing was a Knick through and through, right? John Starks started his he started his career with the Knicks, right? Jalen Brunson did not start his career with the Knicks, right? This is only his, I think, fourth season with the Knicks. So I think Correct. That has to play into it as well. Yes, we can talk about, well, what if he leads them to a championship? Then I may be willing to move John Starks aside, right, for Jalen Brunson. But right now, again, for me, it's Reed, Frazier, Ewing, Starks right now. And let's see what happens if Brunson. And I'm not saying take them to a championship. John Starks was one of the leaders on the team that took them to two NBA finals. You got to win one first, and then we can, then maybe I'll say he's on the Mount Rushmore.
1: The only thing I'll push back on is he didn't start his career as a Knick, but he's always been a New York Knick. He was just a Knick playing for the Mavericks, right? When he was traded to the Knicks, and by the way, it was a ton of money, and it was, you know, the Mavs were real upset or confused fans as far as why they didn't match or why'd he get that much. It was a real interesting part in the NBA calendar, but as soon as he started playing for the Knicks, his style, his size, his relentlessness, the kind of, like, you know, been doubted even though he's been a five-star recruit and won two national championships and, like, still not a first-round pick. Like, that's just super Knicks. So, you know, he was born into it even though he didn't start his career there. And then I think you have to take that into account, right? When you're talking Mount Rushmores of a team, it's not just like, hey, if we were out at recess and we're picking teams, who's the first four picks? Part of it is like how ingrained, how similar, or what's the connection with the fan base? And Knicks fans love them some Jalen Brunson in a way that, you know, Carmelo, Amari Stoudemire, other good players that played for them never really matched up with, even though I think at times they should have. Like, Brunson is a, you know, if he bumps into somebody at a bodega, they're buying his breakfast sandwich. Where, you know, other superstars, if they got bumped into at the bodega, they'd be saying, like, why don't you buy my breakfast sandwich? They're buying Brunson's food for him, even though he's rich.
2: The Dr. Andre Snellings, ESPN senior NBA writer, on Primetime from yesterday, he says Brunson is battling Ewing as the best Knick. All it takes is a chip to pass him.
3: I think he does only need ad title. Honestly, if he even needs that, because when it comes to the all-time Knicks, I think Jalen, and for a lot of people's minds, he's battling with Patrick Ewing. And Patrick Ewing never won a chip, you know, but he did have, he played basically his whole career with the Knicks. He there at the end.

0: he ended up moving on. But for more than a decade, 15 years, you know, he was synonymous with the Knicks, made two NBA finals. So, you know, he has a heck of a resume, but he doesn't have that chip. And so I think that if Brunson is able to lead these Knicks and they actually win a championship, in a lot of people's eyes, he would move beyond Ewing and into the air that the older school cats live in. But again, modern day guys tend to get the nod in GOAT conversations over the older school.
1: Tim, you and I agree. It's Willis Reed. I mean, Ewing is on this Mount Rushmore, but it's gotta be Reed. He played with the Knicks his entire career, two championships, and we talked about, of course, the last championship when he was supposed to be out, came in, hit the first bucket, and the rest is history. But that's an interesting take right there from Dr. Snellings.
2: If you do value, and I know everybody does, but if when judging individuals, you judge championships as the most important thing.
1: Right.
2: Jalen Brunson wins one. Patrick Ewing can never get over that hump. Right. Then that makes sense. But then you also need to acknowledge that Willis Reed, Clyde Frazier, they got a couple of them. And you know, two is greater than one. So Brunson would, to get into their level, when you include their all-star appearances and their MVPs and everything else that those two had earned, then I still think he would be a level below the old guys. But if he wins the championship and he's the finals MVP and he's the reason and all of those things are true, we can bring Patrick Ewing into the conversation. And I think Patrick Ewing would get that, right? Because he understands the importance of rings and trophies and everything else as much as anybody else.
1: 888-SAY-ESPN, 888-729-3776. Is Jalen Brunson already on the Mount Rushmore of Knicks greats? I really expect to hear, especially from people in New York or New York Knicks fans. Coming up next here on Primetime, what would winning a title this year mean for the Knicks? 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

0: one win away. The New York Knicks are one win away from a trip to the NBA Finals.
1: They were constructed to eventually play this well.
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3: Certainly looks like the Knicks are going to the finals. Up 3-0 on the Cavs. Game 4 going to take place in Cleveland tomorrow. Of course, you can hear that game right here on ESPN Radio. 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Donald Ware with you. And it had been since 1973, the last time that the Knicks won an NBA championship. The last time the Knicks were in the NBA championship was 1999. Jalen Brunson, Knicks guard, was asked about how long he has thought about reaching the finals.
4: Reaching the finals. How much or how long have you thought about doing that with the Knicks?
5: Since I signed.
3: Tim, that's all you need to know. And Knicks fans have been suffering. It's been, 53 years since the Knicks have won a title. What would winning a title this year mean for the Knicks?
6: It would mean for fans of teams from other cities, you want to mute some people on social media. It would be some real annoying Knicks fans in my life. Some people that I think of as close friends. I might, do not disturb for a little bit because, they've had, to their credit, they've taken a lot of aggression in their direction over the years. So they've been building it up, waiting for the rebuttal. Listen, there are a few places in our country that claim something, right? The Mecca, right? Being the New York Knicks is something that becomes part of your city's DNA, your city's identity. And if you live there and you're a sports fan, you adopt some of that. And it's been a long time since they won an NBA championship. We're both here in North Carolina. If our area wasn't good at college basketball, there would be uproar, right? Until somebody made it right. If quarterbacks weren't coming from the state of Texas, or fast receivers and DBs weren't coming from Florida, or on and on and on and on, it's not going to feel right until it's made right. So the Knicks and their fans haven't felt right in a long time. They've been waiting for a team that can make it happen. I would caution about preemptively writing checks that your team might not be able to cash. Obviously, it's looking like they're going to win the Eastern Conference Finals. A 3-0 lead's pretty darn difficult to overcome. But that Western champion's going to be sitting there in the NBA Finals, and that's the video game final boss. That's the one that's going to take everything you have, and I'm not sure they'll be ready for that. But if they can overcome it, trust me, New York, that place, will go bananas.
3: Yeah, it not only would it mean something for Knicks fans, it means something to the city. Okay, New York Liberty a couple of years ago won the championship. But prior to that, I believe the last time it was a major New York championship, maybe the Yankees in 09, maybe, because the Jets haven't won it. Lord knows the Jets haven't won anything. The Giants haven't done much of anything, right? So it's been a long, long time. So 2011. So it's been a while since New York has won a championship outside of the Liberty, going back a couple of years ago. But to your point, we're jumping the gun here, okay? Because you're gonna be in the NBA Finals. It's no doubt. I mean, pretty much no doubt about that. You got to play the game, obviously. But you're up 3-0 against a Cavs team that is really not very good. But then to think that you're going to beat either the defending champs or the Spurs, I would say pump your brakes a little bit right there. But it would mean everything, not only to Knicks fans, but to New York City.
6: And it's tempting to jump the gun. I'll tell you a quick story, right? I have this afternoon show here in the Triangle in North Carolina. The Carolina Hurricanes are in the Eastern Conference Finals, and they swept their first two opponents. And I'm on social media, and somebody had posted odds on, after the captain, Jordan Staal, holds the cup, who he would pass it to next if Carolina wins the Stanley Cup. And for like 7 minutes, I was thinking about how it would be a fun topic for the show, like the next show we did. And, oh, who would it be? Would he pass it to this guy? Would he pass it to that guy? Oh, it means so much to this guy. And I had to stop myself and go, they still have to play the Eastern Conference Finals. We can't be doing what happens if they win the Conference Finals and the Stanley Cup Finals. Eight wins before that, right? I had to stop myself because it's a fun conversation, but it's really one that you should reserve for like a 3-0 lead in the finals, right? Like you should wait until you're much further along this path. So like if you're the Knicks fans and you're thinking like, oh, what would this mean for the city? Oh, you know, there are grandparents out there that they've been telling stories of the 73 championship to their grandkids. And, oh, we're going to bring the boroughs together. You're thinking way too far into the future. There's a lot of work to be done before even those really, really fun conversations get to happen. Like, I'm all for grandpa sitting next to the transistor radio and you know, passing along the lore. But you know, you still got to close out the Cavs. And then you're going to have a really tall task, if it's Victor Wembanyama, literally a really tall task waiting for you in the NBA Finals that you have to deal with before we get to all this fun wishy-washy stuff.
3: Former New York Knicks and ESPN NBA analyst Quentin Richardson on game day talked about why a Knicks title would be different for New Yorkers.
5: When you look at the landscape of New York sports, right, you got the Mets, you got the Yankees, you got the Giants, you got the Jets, you got the Islanders, you got the Rangers. Everybody got, you got two of everything except what? The Knicks. Like now they got Brooklyn, but if you're a real New Yorker, they don't consider that New York's team. They consider the New York Knicks, and they are the sole one. Everybody else is kind of a split. Some people Mets fans, some people Yankees. This is the one thing that they all come together on.
3: Yeah, I'm not even sure the Islanders are. I don't think the Islanders, that's Long Island, right? Right. But I mean, I think he makes a really good point because I forgot about the Mets also. But it would mean a lot to the city because, I mean, I would have to say it's the Yankees and the Knicks, right? Like, those are the two most important teams. Like, of course, the Jets are going to have a section of the fan base, but it's got to be the Knicks and the Yankees, right, in New York, right?
6: Absolutely. And, you know, Giants play in Jersey. You know what I mean? Like, there's different dynamics within that singular metropolitan area, right? The Madison Square Garden is in New York City. And I actually really like Barclays. I think it's a really cool arena, but you can't have the roots that the Knicks have in New York City when, you know, you were the New Jersey Nets when I was growing up. Like there's none of that is going to be able to compare. And there's some legacy, but it was the New Jersey Nets. So, and even before that, who knows? So, no, I get it. Like, I completely understand that the New York Knicks mean a lot to that city. And make note, like, I'm not a Knicks fan. I didn't grow up in New York City. I don't speak with an accent like I'm from the Bronx. I'm that's not me, but I can darn near tell you everything about the 1973 NBA Finals. I was born in 91. Like, it's permeated the entire, I don't know who won in 75, but I know 1973, who won, what player was hurt, what player was having a big series. Like, it ripples into the entire NBA fandom because it's the New York Knicks. So it would be really important, right? 40, 50 years from now, my grandkids might know about this championship if Jalen Brunson wins it. If the Thunder win it, they might know vaguely, like, oh yeah, Thunder was pretty good in that time. But they won't know it like they knew a Knicks game because, you know, I've seen it happen. I know all about 73.
3: By the way, Tim, why did the Nets, in fact, move to Brooklyn? Does anybody even go to those games?
6: You got to ask Jay-Z. I mean, that's the only thing. The Hove, can you give us an answer? That's all you got to do.
3: He's Tim Donnelly. I'm Donald Ware. I tell you what, I think on tomorrow, I think it's going to be a sweep. We're going to see the Knicks going to the NBA Finals. But again, pump your brakes. We know a title would be a lot, but you got to either get past the Spurs or the Thunder, and that is an extremely tall tale. Coming up next, help a brother out. This is Primetime on ESPN Radio, the ESPN app, and Sirius XM Channel 80.
7: 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The Thunder win their second in a row and take the 2-1 lead over the Spurs. How will San Antonio respond in Game 4?
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19: ABC News, I'm Mike Dabosky. The war in Iran has been raging now for 12 weeks, and now officials from both sides say they're getting close to a temporary deal to suspend the fighting. Sources say it would include a broad commitment from Iran to get rid of its uranium in exchange for the U.S. ending its blockade in the Strait of Hormuz. An update from Orange County, California, where a tank full of toxic chemicals is at risk of spilling or exploding.
20: Firefighters returning to the toxic tank scene late last night, putting themselves in harm's way in hopes of gathering crucial information on the temperature inside of that tank, which fire officials have said is only heating up. Meantime, firefighters are using drones every 10 minutes to monitor the temperature of that tank. They say their priority is keeping the tank cool, buying experts more time to come up with a solution.
19: ABC's Monica DeAnda in nearby Cypress, California. And the winner of the 110th Indianapolis 500 is Felix Rosenquist. This is ABC News.
21: Here's your Storm Team 20 forecast. Lows level off around 56, with fog in spots tonight under clear skies. Winds out of the northeast, around 5 miles per hour. Highs level off around 82. Tomorrow, ample sunshine developing with fog in spots early. Clear skies tomorrow night. Lows dip down to about 58. I'm meteorologist Laura Lockwood on Sports Radio 92.3 FM and 1450 AM. currently 78.
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1: 10 seconds to go. Pass to SGA on the wing. Going to drive on Castle to the basket. Lays it in for the tie. San Antonio has it. Down floor, Wemby. Going to go for the long three on the tie, and he hit it. He pulled up from 30 feet away. Wemby's tied the game. SGA drives. Gives to Holmgren. Goes up strong and slams it on the baseline drive. Timeout, San Antonio. Castle on the drive. Glides in and throws it down.
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0: 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You've got the Carolina connection with Tim Donnelly. Donald Ware with you. Big time game tonight. We absolutely can't wait. And Victor Wembanyama, he had the, 40-20 in game one, and in game three, was just 8 of 15 from the field. He had 21 points, had just 4 rebounds in the game. And he was asked in a presser, how do you think you can be a better teammate?
1: Facilitate better, you know, rebound the ball better, get more, you know, like push their defense a little bit to more, to further, and see how much they're willing to help off of my teammates and feed them.
0: Tonight, Tim Donnelly, Western Conference Finals, Game 4. How can the Spurs help Wemby out?
2: There's a few ways. I actually look more towards the defensive side of the ball. Right now, the it's basically a race to like 122, and then they're going to win. And it took OKC overtime to get there in game, or sorry, it took San Antonio overtime to get there in game one. This team, meaning the Spurs, unless Wembanyama has 40, which is a very, very difficult ask. I don't know if they're built to beat a team that scores 120 points, right? If you look at the best version of them, they're playing pretty good defense. So the way you can help him out most is make it so he doesn't have to score 40. Make it possible so you can win with 30 from Wemby. And the way you do that is by making life more difficult for OKC. So, you know, taller, or I guess, you know, more easily said than done. Stop the Thunder from scoring. But, I'm not asking you to hold him to 90. Hold them to 115, right? Get it down to 112 and, give your offense a fighting chance against an OKC team that's pretty deep.
0: Actually, he had 26 points, a couple of nights ago. He had 21 points in game two. Wemby's got to be better. We're not talking enough about that. Like 8 of 50, he only took, and I get it. He's got to get the ball. He's not the point guard. Right, but he sure did in game one pull up from 27, 28 feet like he was a point guard. Okay. He's got to be better, and he's got to be better in order for the Spurs to win. He's going to have at least 30 points, 15 rebounds. 26-4 is not going to cut it against a team that is this thick, this deep. So again, for me with Wembanyama, like we're not talking, 40-20 was phenomenal, and that pull-up was huge, okay? No doubt about it in game one. But he hasn't necessarily been great, and a lot of that I think has to do with the physicality, especially in game two, that the Thunder has provided. So I think he's going to have to be better. And not only that, he's going to have to take more shots. Him taking 15 shots, no way in the world San Antonio is going to win the game, especially tonight against the Thunder.
2: The canary in the mine, right? The sign of trouble, to me, is not the 8 of 15. It's not the 26 points. He did get to the free throw line 10 times, 8 of 10 from the free throw line. The canary in the mine, the first sign of trouble, is the 4 rebounds. Now, I didn't play in the NBA, didn't play college basketball, but I played in high school, and we all had the same coach. I feel like we all had the same experience when we were in like fifth grade. Rebounding is an effort stat, right? Rebounding is all about conditioning. We're going to run these stadium steps so we can out-rebound the other team. And then you throw in the fact that he's 7'4", right? Because part of me, I had a late growth spurt, right? My coaches would be telling me that. I'm like, I can run all day, but the dude's a foot taller than me. What do you want to do? Wemby doesn't have that excuse, right? Wemby is 7'4". 4 rebounds is, to me, it's maybe not an effort thing. I think he was trying hard, but it could be a fatigue thing, right? He didn't have the ever-ready battery, the Energizer Bunny attitude that he had in game one. And that could simply be that the Thunder are just, like you said, physical. They're sending waves of players at him. They're sending different defenders. They're sending different double teams. And if you're getting 4 rebounds and that's showing that you're a little fatigued, that makes sense how, even though you're shooting over 50% and you're getting to the free throw line, you end up with only 15 shot attempts. Not because you didn't want to keep shooting, but because it takes a lot of effort to get open shots in the NBA. Like, it just takes work to find good looks, and obviously he wasn't able to do that at the same rate he was earlier in the series.
0: and you mentioned the physicality against Wemby. Tim McMahon, ESPN NBA reporter on Inside the NBA, talked about how the Thunder are defending Wemby so well.
3: They are throwing bodies at him. They are trying to wear him down. They're trying to make him play in crowds. They're being as physical as possible with him. But, you know, you mentioned the monster game one that he had. He played 49 minutes. That's the most of his career, and he finished that game strong. But we're talking about a series that is every other day, and OKC just has such a deep team. And you see the depth with how lopsided the bench scoring is. I mean, they just scored 76 bench points, but you also feel that depth defensively, especially Victor Wembanyama. You know, he's dealing with Isaiah Hartenstein, and it's Chet Holmgren. And then coming off the bench, there's an Alex Caruso. You know, there's a Jalen Williams. You know, when the other Jalen Williams is healthy, he'll take a turn on them. And, you know, as Chet Holmgren said, the fresh legs out there really are able to try to wear him down, but they're not putting fresh legs on the floor just to wear him down. And, you know, as Chet so eloquently said, the dudes that are going in the game are dudes. OKC goes a legit 12 or 13 deep, and a lot of these guys are coming in the game like the scoring's almost a bonus. These are physical, tough players, and they're really making Wemby fight for every inch on the floor. Six dunks in game one, a total of two in games two and three.
0: But he's had some of these great, talking about Wembanyama, Tim, he's had some of these really spectacular putbacks off of other missed shots, off his own missed shots at times. I mean, only 2 of 5 from three-point range in game three. We know he can shoot it. So to me, I hear that. I hear, and I want to give OKC credit. But Wembanyama's 7-4, 7-5. He's got to do more, especially around the basket. And I'm not seeing that. I'm just not seeing that, Tim.
2: We could easily also, you know, point to the supporting cast. We're 25 points per game this year, and he's averaging, that's in the regular season, 29.3 in this series, obviously with the huge boost with the 41, but 23.5, I think, for the two most recent games. He averaged 25 this season. He is an unbelievable defensive player. If you ask Victor Wembanyama that to play as good a defense as he played this year, right? Defensive player of the year, all the accolades. And on top of that, you got to give 30, 32 points. Somebody else is going to have to step up, right? You can't have everything get better when you get to the postseason. You have to pick and choose. He's an unbelievable athlete, but he's just one player. So, you know, if Stephon Castle is going to go cold, somebody else is going to have to knock down some jumpers. If De'Aaron Fox is going to be a little hampered by a boo-boo or an ouchie, somebody else is going to have to step up because, you know, Wembanyama gave you 41 and 24 and you won the game. Fantastic. He ain't going to do that every game. Like, it's impossible. You might have to win a game where he goes for an efficient 26. You know, obviously 4 rebounds isn't enough, but if he gives you an efficient 26 and 12, you might have to find a way to steal one if you want to get back and win the series.
0: Yeah, but that's the thing. Like, 26 and 12 is not going to get it done. Because even in game three, Vassell was 6 of 12 from the field. That's efficient. Champagne, 4 of 10. Okay. And now, Stephon Castle was off, but I think a lot of that got into his head. It was a psychological thing. We never had really seen him react that way before. And then Fox was 7 of 14. So at least from a Vassell and Fox perspective, and to some degree, Champagne, because he was 2 of 8 from 3-point range. That's not good at all. But, I mean, you know, again, those, like, I need more. I hear you. I got it. But if the Spurs expect to win this game and win the series, Wembanyama is going to have to give me more than 8 of 15 from the field, with those guys giving me what they gave me outside of Castle, who was only 1 of 8.
2: And to me, this is a different style game, right? You're down 2-1 now. It's game four. You know, smoke them if you got them. Whatever ammunition you have, you got to let it fly, Wemby. You know, that's unsustainable for a true 7-game series. But when your back's against the wall, you know, you turn to your best player and you say, have at it. The bench was not fantastic for the Spurs, right? Pretty much everyone that played, you know, more than a minute or two off the bench for San Antonio, they got run off the court. You might have to look at Wemby and say, you know, you normally get 4 minutes here, you're getting 2, and we're putting you back at the scorer's table. Like, I get that in a game like game four. I'm not sure I get that when a series is tied and you're playing in game three.
0: He's Tim Donnelly. I'm Donald Ware. The NBA playoffs are on ESPN Radio. 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

0: 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Well, of course, if we're talking NBA, even though we're in the respective conference finals, you've got to talk about LeBron James, especially because he's in his last days and a possible reunion in Cleveland. David Dennis Jr., Anscape senior writer on game day, says the Cavs would need to make other changes to be attractive to LeBron.
1: The LeBron thing is always, it's going to be there all summer. That's going to be there all summer. And you got to ask LeBron. I mean, if I'm LeBron James, I'm looking at this team. Do you want to play with James Harden in your last year? Like, no. That's a big part of that. Like, do you want to be in the playoffs looking at James Harden get blown by whoever, and you got to make up for that? It's one thing to deal with that when it's Luka and he can put up 35 on the other side, right? But somebody can put up with some bad attitude from an ugly dude.
0: Tim, I'll just say that part because I want, talking about James Harden, because I want you to respond. What changes would need to be made for a possible LeBron in Cleveland reunion?
2: I think a ton. You know, I was just looking it up the other day. I don't pretend to know the ins and outs of the NBA salary cap and the aprons and the exceptions and everything else, because there's too many yeah buts, right? Like, oh, you have no cap space. Yeah, but you can stretch and da-da-da. But Cleveland has a ton of money on the books already for next year, one of them being a fairly sizable player option from James Harden. Now, obviously, you can get out of some of that. You can move it. You can, you know, there are cap gymnastics that I do not pretend to know the ins and outs of. But we've never seen LeBron go to a place that didn't have a pretty dramatic plan to either overhaul the roster or build up the roster with people that he is comfortable with that he thinks he can go win with. So there's two big changes. One or the other would have to happen. One big change would be Cleveland would have to unload a bunch of guys, bring in LeBron supporters, guys that can shoot, all these other things. Or LeBron would have to dramatically change his outlook and say, you know, maybe I'm not going to the place that's going to give me the best chance to win and look great. I'm going to go to the place that I want to go to finish out my career. And, you know, the basketball will be second. I'm not sure either of those things are really possible with the way we've seen LeBron just be hardwired over the length of his career.
0: Would it have not been perfect if Darius Garland was still with the Cavaliers? When that trade came about, Garland, in essence, Garland for Harden. At first, I said, well, and I think the reason I was okay with the trade was because Garland was injured so much. So now you've got a player. I mean, one thing about James Harden, we can say what we want. 16, 17 years in the league, he's been in the playoffs every year and has played. Okay, so that's one thing we can say about now. This year he hadn't played well, but he's played. So. That was sort of the dynamic for me there. But, man, that turned out not to be a good trade at all. Love what you're saying about the player option. Because who else Harden has a player option for $42 million. Who else is going to give him $42 million? He's going to opt into that, right? So LeBron coming to Cleveland with James Harden, I just don't think that's going to work at all. To your point, if there's a way that you can figure out how to get rid of, if you will, James Harden, get you a true point guard in there. Because I believe that the destination for LeBron James is Cleveland. I believe that that's the destination and the best destination for him. But you got to figure out the whole James Harden situation. So you and I agree there.
3: You can't do what's been done. You can't undo what's been done. But not a good trade at all to trade Garland, a young player, for a James Harden who's not giving you much of anything in the playoffs.
2: I don't want to disrespect early Houston James Harden, right? OKC James Harden, because he truly was one of the best scorers that I've ever seen. Didn't always agree with how he did it, but one of the best scorers I've ever seen. As of late, like post 2020 Harden, the idea of him is almost always better than actual James Harden. I wouldn't be surprised if there's a GM that strikes out on a bunch of other big swings that feels like they need to make a splash that would consider a James Harden addition to their team. The issue is with LeBron James, it's never on anyone else's timeline, right? It's on, actually, it may be on someone else's, but it would be Rich Paul, his agent, right? It's either LeBron or Rich Paul kind of driving everything. And if you're not ready to accept LeBron when he's ready to be accepted, I don't know if he waits around, right? There are a lot of options for him. He's been the good guy, the bad guy, the good guy, the bad guy alternatively throughout his career. And he'll have options, right? I know he's not what he once was, but LeBron's still LeBron James. By the way, if he does go to Cleveland, they should make sure he has James Sr. on his jersey, just so everybody that already has the LeBron James jerseys have to go buy another one to get, like, it's super obvious if you have the old one or the new one, it'll make him a bunch of money. But it's, I mean, that's not even just it. Like, if they move on from Harden for 40 whatever million and they get that money back, they're still, I think, 90 over the first apron. And it's not like LeBron's going to play for 10, right? So just say all that cap space goes to him and he's going to want three friends. I don't know which three, but he's going to want three friends with him. And that means, you know, Jared Allen or Mobley, somebody else has to be on the move. And now the team's getting worse. It's a really tough spot if LeBron still expects to have a contender around him. Cleveland's a really tough spot to make it work.
3: And how does head coach Kenny Atkinson of the Cavaliers play into all of this? Vince Goodwill, ESPN senior NBA writer on Unsportsmanlike, said the Cavs could follow the Knicks' lead and let go of Atkinson after the Eastern Conference Finals.
4: I think that you have to question everything, including if you lose like this, off the possibility of maybe losing to Detroit in round two. Like, there's a lot of questions that you have to ask yourself as an organization. It doesn't mean you change the coach and everything gets better. But then again, the New York Knicks changed their coach and everything looked a whole lot better for them.
3: Yeah, Timmy's spot on right there. He's spot on right there because now we're talking about the Knicks on the cusp of being in the NBA Finals.
2: Yeah, I mean, coaches, they are to me, they're usually the move you make when you're trying to appease a guy to stay, right? Because if you're cap locked elsewhere and you feel like, you know, somebody's getting impatient, coaches are always, unfortunately, because I think the right coach does make a huge difference, they're always seen as like the most frictionless big change. So you can say, we're trying without actually, you know, having to maneuver some capital.
3: Atkinson, I mean, he's... Yeah, that's a tough one. I mean, I thought about that, actually. If this doesn't go well and you're swept, right, especially, Tim, after how game one went. Like, game one is the whole precipice behind all of this. Then they may have to make that consideration, especially if LeBron doesn't want Kenny Atkinson there, if he's your new head coach.
2: And, I mean, Cavs win in seven against Toronto, win in seven against Detroit. Needless to say, that takes a lot of tread off your tires. That's a lot of hard work. So perhaps if Atkinson had him playing better earlier, this series would be going better than it did. I mean, Knicks coming off a sweep, they're obviously a little bit more fresh-legged.
3: He's Tim Donnelly. I'm Donald Ware. We're getting you set for tonight's Game 4 matchup between the Thunder and the Spurs. You can hear it right here on ESPN Radio beginning at 7:30 p.m. Eastern. Coming up next, an easy path to the finals. 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
16: I'm Ed Benkin. The NBA playoffs continue with Game 4 of the Western Conference Finals this evening. It'll be the Spurs hosting the Thunder. Oklahoma City holding a 2-1 lead in the series. Tonight's game can be heard on ESPN Radio. Our coverage will get underway in about an hour. The closest finish in Indianapolis 500 history goes to Felix Rosenquist. He wins the race in a photo finish by 0.0233 seconds over David Malukas as he passes Malukas at the end of the final lap. There is action of the Stanley Cup playoffs this evening on ESPN. The Western Conference Finals of the Golden Knights hosting the Avalanche. Vegas holds a 2-0 lead in that series. It will face off just after 8 Eastern on ESPN. Now to baseball. We're coming up on ESPN Radio. The Rangers visit the Angels. Earlier today in Philadelphia, the Guardians took the rubber game from the Phillies.
17: Swung out and hammered. High, deep to right. Away, back and gone. Off the facing of the second deck. Travis Bazzano's third Major League home run. And the Guardians have a 3-1 lead in the eighth inning.
16: That call from WTAM 1100 as Cleveland beats Philadelphia 3-1 to take Drew out of three of the weekend series in the City of Brotherly Love. Game's going on now. The Giants on top of the White Sox 8-5. The Nationals and Braves are in a rain delay in the top of the seventh with Washington leading that game 1-0. The A's are doubling up the Padres 4-2 through 7. Bottom of the second of a doubleheader. Tigers lead the Orioles 2-0.
18: Hey, it's your resident Super Bowl champ Chris Candy coming up Monday. As NFL OTAs continue to roll on, I'll tell you the storylines I'm most paying attention to this week. 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
3: 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Donald Ware with you. And Tim, a little bit earlier, I talked about the path of the Knicks in terms of how the Knicks were able to get to this point by defeating the Hawks, the 76ers, and of course, now up three games to none against the Cavaliers. I mean, with this path for the Knicks, does it speak to how weak perhaps the East was this season?
2: Yes and no. I think we knew the East wasn't like the 1997 East. I think we knew that already. But the Knicks have looked like a level above the teams they're playing. I referenced this earlier. I'll try to say it in a different way. I played quarterback in college, so I'm always in debates about quarterbacks with people. I got group chats and everything. And one of my favorite things when people bring up context, right? Like quarterback's not playing well, and all of a sudden it goes to, well, their offensive line isn't good, their play caller's bad, their receivers aren't getting open. And one of my responses is always, we know what a good quarterback playing for a bad team looks like, right? And we know what a bad quarterback playing for a bad team looks like. So let's have a discussion on what we're seeing here. Like, we know what a good team playing against a weak conference looks like, and we know what a bad team that's getting wins because of a weak conference looks like. And when I look at the Knicks, they've looked good. Granted, weak conference, you know, if the East is a bit stronger, maybe they're not winning their games by, like, you know, 22 or whatever points on average. They're not on a 10-game win streak, but they've won 8 of their last 10 or something like that. If the conference gets tougher, it doesn't mean they're losing a bunch of games. It might mean they're closer games. But I think they're doing a solid job of looking how you should look through a conference that we knew was not, you know, a murderer's row of teams.
3: I think we talk a lot about analytics in today's, not just the NBA, but in society as a whole. And this should be an interesting soundbite from Kenny Atkinson, the Cavaliers head coach, who says, analytically, we've won.

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1: I get that too.
2: Is pro sports at its highest level? Yeah, I don't want to hear that. Cavalier fans don't want to hear that. Who cares? I mean, really, Tim?
3: I don't think it's the flex he thinks it is. It means your team is getting open shots and not making them. It means the opposing team is making difficult shots in your face. It means you're squandering a lot of good play. That's what it means. It's, and analytics are taking over every sport, right? You see, baseball, it's batting average on balls in play. In hockey, it's expected goals or expected goals against. And all of these things, it just means if you have high expected points and you don't have high actual points, you're not finishing, right? And it means if we put other players into the exact same situation as your guys, we would expect more points. So sure. In a very, very small sample size, if you want to just sit around and say, hey, we went cold, happens to everybody, shooters go through slumps, that's fine. And if that's what you tell yourself to, you know, be able to consume the game and move on to the next, flush it out, great. But when you're in a 7-game series, you do that for 2 or 3 games, well, now you're just not scoring enough, all right? And now you're behind, and now you're getting smashed, and now the series is over, and you're somewhere at a bar in the off season talking to your assistant coaches, going like, you know, our expected points were high, and that's no different than the guy that, like, you know, played high school basketball and is 20 years from now saying, I was a hooper till my knee broke. It's like, yeah, that's a great story to tell, but it doesn't actually mean you were good at anything.
2: I don't know about the analytics. I know that the Knicks finished 53-29, which they finished third, and they ran up against the Hawks. If we're coming back around to talking about if the East was weak or not, I don't necessarily think the East was weak. I mean, look, the Celtics were a juggernaut until they weren't, right? Until they ran up against, you know, the 76ers, especially in that game 7. The Pistons had the best record in the East until they got bounced by the Cavs. Boy, they got to be kicking themselves. Toronto didn't have a bad season. And to be honest with you, I thought that Hawks and Knicks series was going to be a lot tougher. As a matter of fact, coming into that series, I was sort of afraid for the Knicks, if I'm honest, because the Hawks were playing well. They made a midseason trade, right, to acquire C.J. McCollum, who played well at least the first 3 games of the playoffs before, you know, maybe age caught up with him. Jalen Johnson wasn't as consistent, but boy, throughout the course of the season, he was. You get Jonathan Kuminga. So I was a little bit scared for the Knicks, and the Knicks had to be scared down 2-1 mm-hmm. with a game 4 in Atlanta. So, like, I don't, yes, the East is weaker than the West, but to me it doesn't speak to the East necessarily being weak.
3: It's really tough because right now everything is being judged against the Thunder and the Spurs. So those are two really difficult people to measure yourself against, right? It's you know, the valedictorian and the salutatorian. You could be 5th in the class and you're not, you know, getting the love. You're not going to get to walk up on stage and make a speech at graduation, even though, you know, you're going to a good college too. You're getting academic scholarships too. If you're looking at the East, I think there were kind of two breeds of East teams this year. One, veteran teams that just, you're either the Knicks or you're a veteran team that just wasn't good enough. And then there's teams that have to learn lessons the hard way, right? The Pistons, everybody's got to get your first taste of, like, big-time playoff, you're a contender basketball, and you usually lose, and you get better from it. Same thing, like, I look at the Atlanta series. I think Jalen Johnson and the Atlanta squad learned some real lessons in that one. Up 2-1, how do you deal with it? Have a team on the ropes? How do you, you know, take the life out of their eyes? There are things young teams have to learn. I think some Eastern Conference teams did that. The reason why the Cavs could make it all the way to Eastern Conference Finals and maybe be less optimistic than those teams is because Donovan Mitchell and Harden and Allen and Mobley, some of these guys, you should have already learned those lessons. And 3-0 is unacceptable under those circumstances. This isn't really a great learning opportunity. It's just another wasted opportunity by a veteran squad.
2: Here is Knicks head coach Mike.

0: Brown on if he thinks the Knicks' path through the playoffs has been on the easier side.
1: No, not at all. This is hard. We're playing good teams. I said this before. We're playing a team right now that has four NBA All-Stars and two of the best shooters in the league on top of those four NBA All-Stars, and they have a fantastic coach in Kenny Atkinson. There's nothing easy about this. I got to give our guys credit, though. Our guys are trying to stay locked in and focus on the details, and I got to give my staff credit. My staff has been fantastic. All those guys, they've been freaking awesome. You know, we got to keep trying to stay locked in and see if we can get another win. It's just one game at a time, but there's nothing easy about this.
0: It's not easy, but the 76ers were spent, and then the Cavs just have not lived up to expectations, Tim.
2: Sometimes you got to ask yourself, was the team we were playing bad, or did we make them look bad? Right? Is our path to the conference finals easy, or did we make it look easy? I've had this debate about the Carolina Hurricanes in the NHL a few times. I think teams are better than they're being given credit for because the Knicks made them look worse than they actually are, and you got to give the Knicks credit for that.
0: Coming up next, right here on Primetime, getting closer to lifting the Stanley Cup. 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
14: Now the Canes pushing it back up again. Here's a chance. It's over. Game over. Carolina wins it in overtime. Nikolaj Ehlers does it again. We're tied at one. Going to Montreal for game three.
0: That audio courtesy of our home station right here in Raleigh, 99.9 The Fan. Series tied at 1-1. Game three tomorrow in Montreal, and we're looking forward to that matchup. It's primetime on ESPN Radio, the ESPN app, Sirius XM Channel 80, represented by Progressive Insurance with Tim Donnelly. Donald Ware with you here, and on the line, we're joined by Greg Wyshynski, ESPN senior NHL writer, joining us right now. And Greg, we appreciate the time. I want to get your thoughts. That's a big-time win by the Hurricanes over the Canadiens. Your thoughts on the game, and wasn't that a really a do-or-die game for the Hurricanes?
15: It certainly was. We all saw the numbers for a home team losing the first two games of a conference final, as Colorado did, and it's a pretty dire situation. Only one team has ever rallied after doing that, so Carolina knew exactly what situation they were in. And for me, the two biggest things were, one, it was the first home conference final win for Carolina since 2006. It was the longest streak in Stanley Cup playoff history, as far as home futility. So they break that stretch. And then the other thing too was the big problem for Coach Rod Brind'Amour's teams in Carolina throughout the years when it came to the conference final was not getting that big goal at a big time. They go and sign Nick Ehlers last summer as a free agent. He scores the go-ahead goal in regulation, and then he scores the overtime game winner. So they finally get that big goal and maybe quiet some of those concerns that have plagued this team in previous seasons.
2: Greg, you brought up the fact that Colorado dropped the first two at home. Carolina, an ugly performance in game one. Both of them coming off long breaks. Is it as simple as it's easy to get rusty in the NHL playoffs, and that's why two big favorites started the series on such a wrong foot?
15: I think it's two different situations. Obviously, in Carolina's case, I think the layoff was a huge factor in game one. It was the longest break between two series the NHL had seen in 107 years. The first period of game one is where they lost the game. They were disjointed. Their coverages were getting blown all over the ice. They looked terrible defensively. And then you look at how they played in game two. It was like watching the team that we saw sweep the first two series of the playoffs. So I definitely think that the break really kind of messed with their process, and certainly didn't have them game ready for game one. In Colorado's case, I just think two things are happening. One, Cale Makar, having been out of the lineup in the first two games, their star defenseman, was a huge detriment and impacted them offensively up and down the lineup. And then two, they're playing a Vegas team right now that is locked in defensively. John Tortorella has them playing his system to perfection, and they're getting great goaltending out of Carter Hart. And so the combination of those two things have the Avalanche in a really dire situation right now.
0: Greg Wyshynski, he's the ESPN senior NHL writer. He joins us right here on primetime on ESPN Radio with Tim Donnelly and Donald Ware with you. And, of course, the Golden Knights lead that series against the Avalanche 2-0. Game three tonight in Vegas on ESPN. And Greg, I mean, what has to be key for the Avalanche to try to get one in Vegas?
15: Well, you know, first of all, they're going to need their top line to show up. Nathan MacKinnon did assist on a empty net goal for them in game one, but hasn't scored a goal himself. Obviously, this is a team that looks to their best offensive player in moments like this, so he needs to step up and really make an impact on this game. But also the rest of his line hasn't performed. Martin Natchez, who was one of the best offensive performers in the entire playoffs, has been without a goal and has been almost invisible in this series. And then they're going to just need some better goaltending. I mean, their coach, Jared Bednar, has been a little bit cryptic as to who might start this game. But there's no doubt that Scott Wedgwood, the guy who started the first two games, while not disastrous, certainly gave up a couple soft goals that fueled that Vegas road to victory in those first two games. So it's not out of the realm of possibility they rally. I mean, this is the best team in hockey we're talking about as far as their regular season record. But it is a pretty steep hill to climb for the Avalanche.
2: What's gotten into to Mitch Marner, right? This isn't the same guy we saw in Toronto. And I'm sure Toronto fans are desperately asking that exact same question.
15: Toronto fans are split up into three factions. There's the people that are just happy he's playing well. There's the people that hate him because he didn't play that well in Toronto. And then there's the people that really kind of like that he's playing well because it makes the Leafs look bad. So it's like it's one of those three things right now in Toronto. Yeah, I mean, listen, he was a guy that definitely struggled in the postseason. His numbers would drop. There were definitely times when he was a little bit too lackadaisical in his defensive coverages and things like that. I think what happened to Mitch is that he left a team where he felt the weight of a franchise that hadn't won a Stanley Cup since 1967 on his shoulders to a team where he walked into the room with a bunch of guys that had won before and had won in Vegas only a couple of years ago. He's sort of a piece of the puzzle versus having to be the whole puzzle himself. And I think that's really made a difference in how he's approached the playoffs and his confidence to just kind of find his game and play his game. And lo and behold, he's, you know, leading the league in playoff points right now.
0: Greg Wyshynski, ESPN senior NHL writer, joining us right here on Primetime. We appreciate it, Greg.
15: Anytime. Thanks for having me.
0: Yes, good stuff there from Greg. I mean, I mean, to Greg's point, I mean, the Avalanche down two games to none. I mean, the Hurricanes, by the way, could have been in the very same situation. You and I were at the game on mm-hmm. Thursday. Kane scored the first goal, and then Montreal scores the next four in the first period, I might add. But I tell you what, especially in that Avalanche and Golden Knights game, Avalanche got to bounce back tonight or that series is going to be over. And the game is in Vegas.
2: When you lose two at home, it becomes must-win as must-win can get. Kale McCarr is a big part of that story, right? When you have the best defenseman in the world and he's not playing in your first two games and you lose those, if he can come back and play in game three, and last I saw they were kind of playing coy, like you'll have to wait and find out if he's going to play in game three. But if he can play, you're able to draw the mental divide, right? Yeah, we lost those first two games, but that was us without Kale. Now we're fully formed. If he doesn't play, you got to find something else to make it a different opportunity. And I do kind of want to see some hero ball from Nathan MacKinnon. Like I kind of want to see him, you know, try to do something heroic because he's an incredible player and it might take something heroic for Colorado to come back.
0: You know what, Tim, I want to get your thoughts on this because there just seemed to be a lot of one-on-one situations in that Canes game, especially mm-hmm. on Thursday. Anderson was put in some tough positions, although, you know, some goals did get by him. He was much better in game two. What do you sort of think the difference was there?
2: The difference was the guys in front of him. I don't put many of those goals in game one on Freddie Anderson and net, but game two was a much more Kane-style game. Sure, he faced his high leverage shots, but he only faced 12 shots in the entire game and overtime combined. That's what Kane's hockey is. They limit shots. Montreal's the type of scoring team where they might not need, you know, a bunch of them. They only need a couple really good ones. But Freddie has shown throughout this postseason he can stay sharp without a ton of work. And I think that's what he did. And then exactly what Greg said. The goal that has been missing during the Rod Brind'Amour era was scored twice by Nikolaj Ehlers. The unbelievable slice through two men and the no-look wraparound shot to give them the lead. And then also the overtime game winner. It was unreal.
0: Who do you got tomorrow? I mean, this is a big-time game. Who you got tomorrow?
2: For tomorrow's game, I think they split in Montreal. So I'm going to say the Canes lose game one. So Montreal wins the first at home. Canes win the next one, and they come back tied 2-2 to the North Carolina Raleigh Lenovo Center. We'll go with that. That'll be rocking.
0: It sure will. The white towels will be waving. He's Tim Donnelly. I'm Donald Ware. 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
32: ABC News, I'm Wayne Cabot. The ticking time bomb tank in danger of blowing has cracked. The fire chief in Orange County, California, saying what inspectors found in that bulging chemical tank may be a good thing.
33: What they found was a potential crack in the tank, which could potentially be relieving some of the pressure in there.
32: Chief T.J. McGovern is hoping that the volatile chemical is solidifying so it won't leak or explode. And as they wait, 50,000 people are under evacuation orders. About 900 Ebola cases now being reported across the Democratic Republic of Congo. More than 115 deaths. American citizens returning from the impacted area are being funneled through Virginia and Atlanta for any signs of symptoms. A source close to the Iran war talks tells the AP that there won't be a deal today to end the war. Regional officials say the U.S. is close to an agreement to reopen the strait and have Iran give up a stockpile of enriched uranium. This is ABC News.
34: Here's your Storm Team 20 forecast. Lows level off around 56 with fog in spots tonight under clear skies. Winds out of the northeast around 5 miles per hour. Highs level off around 82. Tomorrow, ample sunshine developing with fog in spots early. Clear skies tomorrow night. Lows dip down to about 58. I'm meteorologist Laura Lockwood on Sports Radio 92.3 FM and 1450 AM. Currently, it's 79 degrees.
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0: 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It's Game 4 of the Western Conference Finals in the NBA.
1: 10 seconds to go. Pass to SGA on the wing. Going to drive on Castle to the basket. Lays it in for the tie. San Antonio has it. Down floor, Wemby. Going to go for the long three on the tie, and he hit it. He pulled up from 30 feet away. Wemby's tied the game. SGA drives. Gives to Holmgren. Goes up strong and slams it on the baseline drive. Timeout, San Antonio. Castle on the drive. Glides in and throws it down.
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0: 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You've got the Carolina connection with Tim Donnelly. Donald Ware with you. Big time game tonight, important game. I would say more so for the Spurs, who find themselves down 2-1. And during their off day, Spurs guard Stephon Castle talked about how the team can slow down SGA.
1: I think just being more early in our help and, force him to pick up the ball a lot farther away from the rim. You know, it kind of makes our rotation shorter. So, obviously we're not going to take our attention away from him, but having to find a workaround.
0: So, Tim, what are your keys to victory for the Spurs to tie this series at 2 games apiece?
2: Well, first of all, they know how to control SGA. SGA has not been the reason why they're up 2-0. He's been good enough, but it's the depth of OKC that is making it difficult for them. So there's really two ways to look at this. One is the most important thing for the Spurs to tie up the series is Victor Wembanyama has to play unreal. But what team is going to beat another really good team in the conference finals without their best player playing really well, right? Like that's kind of important there, unless you have incredible depth. So if we take it one step further, I think they need one other dude, and I'm not going to be picky with who, one other guy to give you 20 or 25 like efficient points. They need someone else to take a little bit of the scoring load off of Wembanyama at times, which can let him get back to rebounding, blocking shots, and impacting the game in so many other ways. And then he can pour in his scoring load, his points, more within the rhythm of a game. He is not, as talented as he is, he's not a Kobe's obviously the number one example. He's not a guy who sets out with, like, I'm going to get 40 tonight, and he just has a bag to go get 40. He's somebody that can get 40, but it's within the rhythm of a game. It's rebounds, it's putbacks, it's oops, it's tip dunks, it's, that kind of stuff. So I think it's somebody else, particularly in the first half. Could be Castle from deep, could be Fox if he's healthy. There's options. Somebody else, particularly in the first half, has to score a good amount to take some of that off of Wemby's shoulders.
0: Yeah, I agree with you. It's got to be Wembanyama. And again, I mean, he's definitely altering the way that the Thunder, in terms of particularly them going to the basket, it's no doubt about that. He only had 2 blocks, but those 2 blocks don't really speak to how he has really altered the way in which the Thunder go to the basket. But a couple of guys for me, Vassell's been really good. Like, I've been very impressed mm-hmm. with Vassell. I think he's good again tonight at home. The other guy that I really think needs to step up is De'Aaron Fox. Look, Fox, if we're going back with 3 years ago, we were talking about, in a lot of respects, Fox a top 10, top 15 player in the league. That's why you go out and get that guy. Because, my thought was, and I don't think a lot of people were talking about this, I thought that the Spurs coming into this season, I thought the Spurs were going to be a top 5 team. Not just because of Wembanyama, who was coming off injury, but because of some of the others, like what we saw from Castle last year. And then in particular, Fox. And then, of course, you've had Harper, a rookie, to kind of come along and really do his thing. So to me, I really think that Wembanyama's got to be better. But I'm looking, Tim, for Fox to really step up tonight. We know Castle's going to be better. He's not going to go 1-for-8. We know he's going to be better. But I got to see De'Aaron Fox really step up tonight if, again, with Wembanyama, if the Spurs expect to tie this series.
2: And we can't really, this is on me as well, because I've been talking about OKC's depth all day. And you can't do that without putting it up in comparison to the depth of the Spurs, which just hasn't really shown up. If you look in game 3, just obviously most recent, McCain off the bench for OKC, 24 points. Wallace off the bench, 11 points. Caruso, who we know he's been in our lives a long time on really good teams, 15. Jalen Williams, the other Jalen Williams, 18. Now let's peruse through the bench of the Spurs, shall we? Dylan Harper, granted coming off the injury, 6 points. Cornette, 4 points. Keldon Johnson, 5 points. And these are the leading scorers off the bench. So, like, who has the easier job here? Two-time defending MVP Shai Gilgeous-Alexander, who knows he can score 26 and they'll be A-OK because they're getting 60, 70 points off the bench. Or Wembanyama, who actually scored a more efficient 26, but he knows he has to do way more than that because, you know, nobody's scoring more than two buckets off the bench for the Spurs. So if they can get something, not a ton, something off the bench for the Spurs scoring the basketball-wise, I think that would go a long way towards making it a more competitive game towards the end.
0: He's Tim Donnelly. I'm Donald Ware. Before we talk about keys to victory for the Thunder, Chet Holmgren, the Thunder center, talked about what needs to be done to keep up the momentum in game four.
3: Continuing to really focus on the details, making sure that we're executing, but not losing sight of the fact that all of it comes down to effort. Doesn't matter how smart you're thinking if you know, your feet don't get there in time. So being ready to play hard.
0: A.J. Mitchell, as we know, Tim, out for the Thunder. Mm-hmm. Jalen Williams, or Jay Will, I guess, a game-time decision there. You're going to have those guys in terms of your depth. Some of the other guys are really going to have to step up in this game. And the other thing is, I got to tell you, you know, Shai Gilgeous-Alexander was 12 of 12 from the charity stripe. I know we talked about the flopping, mm-hmm. but he's getting to the line. But what was his, what was he? Was he 5 of 16? No, 6 of 17. He was 6 of 17 mm-hmm. from the field. You got to know, SGA is not going to have back-to-back 6 of 17 games. So I think he's going to be key tonight. And I think the Thunder, well, we're not giving the predictions as of yet, but I think he's going to be key tonight for the Thunder as well.
2: The biggest issue, or the biggest concern, I guess, for OKC, who's cruising right now, is if Jalen Williams can't play, and that's a big if, game time decision, we don't know, taking A.J. Mitchell and Jalen Williams out just changes roles, right? It's one thing to come off the bench knowing if you're filling it, you can keep shooting, and you can end up with 15. It's a whole other thing when it's like, our game plan is calling for you to get 15. It's just a slightly different mindset that guys, you know, whether it be Jared McCain, whether it be Cason Wallace, whoever it is being asked to step up into that role, it's slightly different, and you can press a little bit, right? You just heard your name in starting introductions, maybe. You can get caught up in that. So just the mentality of different roles is something that I would be very, very cognizant of if I were one of the leaders of the Thunder. So I know, like, all right, that guy's in his head a little bit. Let's rein him back in, because, you know, you don't want to lose a game simply because a guy who you know can score 20 on any given night is forcing trying to score 20, right? You just want to let him play their game. So I'd be a little cognizant of that. And that's, again, if Jalen Williams can't go with the hammy.
0: You know who's due? Lou Dort is due. One field goal attempt in game three? Like, he hasn't played well. He really hasn't played well, but that's a guy we know can play. And I think he's a guy that's due. He's due, man.
2: Lou Dort, he's the guy that could, you know, impact a game in a million ways without taking a shot, right? He'll defend your best guy. He'll rebound. He'll get deflections. I feel like he's the middle school coach's favorite player, right? You want to show all your players how much money you can make by being a great non-scorer, because then everybody can kind of rally behind that. That's, you know, obviously he wants a little bit more volume scoring than the one shot attempt or whatever he had in game three, but I don't think you want him taking 10 shots. You know what I mean? Get him his 5 and let him impact the game in other ways.
0: He's Tim Donnelly. I'm Donald Ware. In a little more than 15 minutes, you're going to hear game four between the Thunder and the Spurs right here on ESPN Radio. Coming up next, primetime highlight of the day. 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

0: Bears. 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Donald Ware with you. And it would not, in fact, be primetime if we didn't have the primetime highlight of the day.
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4: Kelly deals to Judge. Judge hits it in the air. Deep right field. Delayed back.
0: That audio courtesy of Yes Network, Aaron Judge with the walk-off two-run home run. He had no home runs in his previous 11 games. He also snaps a career-long 11-game drought without an RBI as he entered the game 0 of 15 and 9 strikeouts in his last four games. He now has 17 home runs on the season, does Aaron Judge. The NBA playoffs are on ESPN Radio. Catch game four of the Western Conference Finals. Thunder and Spurs postseason action on ESPN Radio and the ESPN app. Coverage begins at 7:30 p.m. Eastern, presented by Gusto. Well, we were joined a little bit earlier by Mark Kestesser, NBA on ESPN Radio play-by-play man. You're going to hear him in less than 15 minutes, and he talked about how the Spurs could tie this series.
5: I think the Spurs tie the series if Wemby has one of those generational games. But more so than that, I just think they're a really good defensive team that hasn't played great defense the last couple of games. They usually don't give up 120 back-to-back. And those were not overtime games. Those were regulation games. You know, the bench is one thing. So I think they will even the game if their defense gets back to what it was. Obviously, Wemby has to have a big game tonight. And, you know, their offense as a whole, their half-court offense has not been great. So I think those would be the three biggest things I'm watching for leading with defense.
0: Tim, Mark is saying that a lot of things have to go right for the Spurs to get this victory tonight.
6: Absolutely. But I also think a lot of things have to go right for OKC to get the victory, right? These are two very good teams. I think if we go down the roster, you know, player for player, OKC is slightly better. But these are two really good teams, and you're not going to, you know, neither of these teams are going to win if you don't execute the way you need to execute, or if your best players don't show up. Like it's Western Conference Finals basketball, as it should be at a conference final. So there's a lot that has to go well for the Spurs. The thing that changes it is it has to go well for the Spurs because they're already down in the series. OKC has earned a little bit of wiggle room. Same thing, you know, game two was similar for OKC. After Wembanyama's crazy game one, overtime win, all of that, they needed to get back into it. Now just the shoe is on the other foot. The Spurs have to have all those things go well to get the win, or else they're in an even deeper and more difficult to navigate hole.
0: To be down 15 to nothing in a game and then to come back and win that game by 15 points, I mean, that is something. There's something to be said for OKC there. Look, A.J. Mitchell, I think that's, you know, not having him is a big loss. Other guys will step up. You mentioned Caruso a little bit earlier. He's a consistent guy. He's a championship winner. You know, now, will McCain on the road go 10 of 21 again? I'm not sure about that. This promises to be a great series. I still think overall that OKC wins this series. But I just think that Wembanyama is going to have one of those games like we saw from him in game one, where he has, and maybe not 40 points, but we're going to see somewhere, I think, from Wembanyama, he's due one, 30 points, 15 rebounds, 4 or 5 blocks in the game. I think you're going to see that. Again, Stephon Castle's not going to go 1 for 8 again. He's at home, right? And though the Spurs aren't as deep, obviously, as the Thunder, some of the role players, I think, are going to step up. Harper's been pretty good. He wasn't great in game three. That's fine. He's a rookie at home. He gets it. He knows he has to be better. He's going to be better. So I think all of those things, look, I think on the other side for OKC, I do think that SGA is going to have a good game, but there's going to be some drop off. I need to see more. I need to see more from Chet Holmgren as well. He was efficient, right? 5 of 7 in the victory. He's going to have to do more, but I just don't think it's going to be enough tonight for OKC. Spurs step up, and I think the Spurs tie this series at 2.
6: So I have this saying, and it isn't always like 100%, but I think if you check the averages, it plays out, and it goes across sports. It's role players don't travel. Right? Mm-hmm. Role players can help you win games at home. Sometimes they can be the reason you win games at home. On the road, it's where your stars got to be stars, right? Role players, like the friendly confines, knowing where their locker is, and they get into a rhythm. Stars have to be stars on the road. The Thunder have stars. Do not get me wrong. If Jalen Williams can't go, or if he's not a star, right? He's a $250 million player on his contract. Do they have the rest of the star quality outside of maybe SGA, Chet Holmgren to step up and make the plays, especially when, right, the opposite is true as well. If role players don't travel, then they do well at home. The Spurs should have a little bit of a boost there. Some guys that maybe were a little absent early on, perhaps they can get going a bit more in this one, which is very close to a must win for San Antonio. So we should see, you know, they're not saving arms in the bullpen for next game, right? If you can get the win, you're putting everything you have into it, and you'll figure out how to get through the next game next.
0: Let me ask you this, Tim. I think if you're OKC, you sit Jalen Williams or Jay Will out in this game. I mean, it's not as crucial for you game, and not to look too far ahead. You want to win every game, there's no doubt about that. Mm-hmm. But we're talking about a hamstring that has bothered him, and it's a hamstring. It kept him out of the last game. He only played in 49.
6: Hold on. Let me jump in here because I know we don't have much time.
0: Go ahead.
6: It is being passed around online that he has been ruled out.
0: Okay, gotcha.
6: It appears as if Jalen Williams' left hamstring injury will not play, and that's what it appears to be going on. There's a whole bunch of different accounts saying it, so I guess, you know, take it with a grain of salt. It would be pretty unbelievable if this many accounts are being catfished or whatever, but it looks like he's going to be out.
0: Yeah, I mean, and he should be, as far as I'm concerned. You need him deeper into the series. But again, they're going to need to make another adjustment, I think. Again, not winning. I don't have OKC winning this game. But hopefully at some point, Tim, Jay Will can come back. They need him. I think they're going to need him. I mean, the Spurs obviously are tough. They're going to need him. I think they're going to need him moving forward.
6: Yep. And I would say this. As somebody that has battled hamstrings in the past, they go quiet long before they go away, right? Mm-hmm. You think you're okay long before you are, and then sometimes you go ahead and you know, step on the gas, and it's like, oh, wasn't as good as I thought I was. So be a little careful there. It's very easy for soft tissue injuries to still be bothering you 10, 15 years after your career is over if you don't handle it well. And again, talking from experience on that one, you'll be popping your hamstring at charity softball games if you're not careful with it.
0: Yeah. Okay, so give me, I think we both agree that San Antonio takes this game tonight. Give me a stat line for Wemby.
6: Wemby, I think it has to be big. 34-17-5. Something that opens eyebrows or opens eyeballs.
0: Yeah, no, I think we agree there. He's got to be really, really big. Again, Stephon Castle's not going to go 1 of 8. Again, two key guys out for mm-hmm. OKC tonight. That is definitely, obviously not good for the Thunder, but I think it's part of a recipe for victory for San Antonio. Tim, it's been a lot of fun, man.
6: Always. Always a good time.
0: You know, yeah, go ahead.
6: It's just, hey, always a good time. It's a great Sunday for sports. I'm looking forward to it. Everybody be safe out there if you're barbecuing and everything for the holiday.
0: Absolutely. We're very much looking forward to tonight's game 4 between the Thunder and the Spurs. want you to have a fantastic rest of your Memorial Day weekend. Coming up next, it's the Thunder versus the Spurs game 4 on ESPN Radio. 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
1: 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The Thunder win their second in a row and take the 2-1 lead over the Spurs. How will San Antonio respond in game 4?
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17: I'm Marty Hausberger. Game 4 of the NBA's Western Conference Finals coming up on ESPN Radio. Pregame coverage underway right now with a tip in about a half an hour. Oklahoma City leads San Antonio 2-1. The Thunder just announced that Jalen Williams is out with hamstring soreness. And with injuries to De'Aaron Fox and Dylan Harper, ESPN NBA reporter Tim McMahon says this is the toughest test ever for Spurs star Victor Wembanyama.
18: Victor Wembanyama creates a lot of the advantages. And then those Spurs guards throughout the course of the year have been great at exploiting them. That hasn't really happened in the series.
17: Wimby had 47 points, 21 rebounds in games 2 and 3 combined after he went for 41 and 24 in game 1 alone. Western Conference is in action in the NHL tonight, too. Game 3 of the conference final comes up on ESPN in 30 minutes as Colorado faces Vegas. The Golden Knights took the first 2 games in Denver. Vegas captain Mark Stone will play tonight, according to coach John Tortorelli. Felix Rundqvist, he swung to the

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0: Radio audience has just returned. Corey B is sitting here in our studio right now. Over 23 million cross-platform followers at I Am Corey B on Instagram, The Corey B on TikTok and Facebook as well here on the program. You said your son, how old is your son?
1: My son's nine.
0: Nine?
1: Yeah.
0: And he is growing up in New York City?
1: Grew up in New York City, correct.
0: Oh, okay. And he has willingly, of free will.
1: Yeah. Yeah.
0: Chosen to follow the New York Mets.
1: Yeah.
0: Over your Yankees.
1: Smart over the kid. Yankees. Over the household Yankees. We are a Yankees house.
0: Okay.
1: And this man wants me to travel to Queens.
0: Yes.
1: To go see Mets games at Citi Field. Nice field.
0: Okay. Why is he like the Mets?
1: Because he's just met. My fiance drank some water when she was pregnant. And I think it was like amoeba, like some like amoeba.
0: Something was in there?
1: Yeah, like the brain eat amoeba, but like only like half of one.
0: Yeah.
1: And it kind of got in there. And
0: yeah.
1: He's, yeah.
0: Sort of like a Bartolo Colon chromosome.
1: Correct. Bartolo Colon. Yes.
0: A Bartolo chromosome.
1: Bartolo Colonosome.
0: BNA. Sure. Yeah. And so, okay.
1: Yeah, but now see.
0: My only question for you is a follow-up.

0: And we've just met.
1: Yeah.
0: Can I help?
1: Yeah, I would love for you to help.
2: Can I help?
1: I mean, he's got like some sort of like Soto disease where he just loves Juan Soto.
3: Yeah, I get that.
1: Yeah, I wish he was just like, I wish he doesn't even like Soto pop. You know what I mean?
0: Nice. He was a Yankee before a Met.
1: Yeah, that's what I don't understand. The whole trade, he didn't like him when he played for the Yankees.
0: Right.
1: So why like him now?
0: I feel like, is he in school right now?
1: Yeah. He's not learning much, apparently.
0: Because I feel like we should call him. You know,
1: we should call my son.
0: Yeah.
1: What's wrong with you?
0: No, I would. I'd be more gentle.
1: Yeah. What's wrong with you?
0: But that would be the underlying question.
1: Yeah.
0: Would be what is wrong.
1: But I think it's just because dad likes it. He doesn't want to like it. We went to a Knicks game one time. They were playing the Raptors. And he's like, I want the dinosaur team to win.
4: Well,
1: I was like, that's Toronto. He goes, yeah, I know.
3: I like your son.
0: Okay. What do you mean? What is
1: wrong with you?
4: Mets fan.
0: He's a Mets fan.
1: Oh, okay. Yeah, broken. We get it. All right.
3: Your son gets it.
1: Yeah, how's that record going for you right now?
3: Hey, listen, there's 127 games.
1: Yeah,
3: okay. You got a lot of time to turn the ship around.
1: They really like to wait a long time to turn the ship around, don't they?
3: Yeah. Listen, don't you worry about us.
0: Yeah.
3: We'll be fine.
0: Yeah. 1986 to now. There's a ship that's been...
3: Give everyone else a chance.
1: That ship, like Tom Hanks, needs a new captain, okay?
0: Yeah, ladies and gentlemen. Corey B.
1: Thank you.
0: Here on the show. All right, so we're here. We have something we like to call RES, Rich Eisen Show Consulting.
1: Okay, yeah.
0: So we can add this to our list of to-do items.
1: Please.
0: What's your son's name?
1: His name is Lexington.
0: Lexington.
3: What up, Lex?
0: Is that named after the avenue?
1: It's named after nothing but the fact that if you got a job application in your hand and you got Frank and you got Lexington, you're going to say Lexington is probably the guy. I've never met unhomed Lexington.
0: We must hire this Lexington.
1: Yes.
0: Who the hell is Frank?
1: Yeah.
0: Frank's got no shot around here.
1: Frank's got qualifications, yeah, but Lexington's got the name.
0: Damn straight. He's got syllables.
1: Yeah.
0: Okay, so Lexington, we're here for you.
1: Yeah.
0: To service, to call him up and basically say, I can attest to this. There are more championship possibilities. There are more World Series appearances. Yeah. There's more happiness.
1: Yeah.
0: There's more happiness. One is a path of disappointment and self-loathing.
1: Yeah.
0: And another is a much happier life.
1: I will say this, though. My son is convinced that he will one day play for the Dodgers. And he has told everyone this.
0: Okay.
1: And he thinks he is the second coming of Shohei Ohtani. And I have to keep reminding him, you're not even Asian.
0: As if that's the first requirement.
1: Yeah, that's the first requirement to be Shohei Ohtani. Sure. You're never going to be 6'4", and you won't be Asian. It's not going to be. We can go to Japan as many times as you want. It's not going to be.
0: It's not going to hurt. It's not going to help. Does he know about deferring salaries? That's the only way you can be a Dodger.
1: He has no idea. I don't even know about that. And so,
0: okay.
1: Sorry.
3: Did you play to defer his allowance?
0: Many of their star players are currently deferring much of their salary so they don't get paid so much that there's a luxury tax that hits the Dodgers.
1: So then they get paid down the road.
0: As if they don't have the money for it.
1: Gotcha.
0: Did you play baseball?
1: I did. I played baseball growing up. I was somewhat of an all-star.
0: Was there a somewhat of an all-star team?
1: Yeah,
0: I didn't know that there was such a thing.
1: In high school, they had all county, and I was somewhat of all county, and it was it was great. But I did play baseball. Yeah. It was like that was like my childhood up until I was 18.
0: Right.
1: I played ball, and I played in Japan. I played on a travel ball team who was number one in the nation every year.
0: So yeah. You were really locked in.
1: Yeah, I was locked in.
0: So your parents were driving you all over the
1: every
0: state?
1: Every weekend was somewhere new. Every weekend was a different state or a different city in Florida.
0: That's serious business.
1: Yeah.
0: So who did you want to be? Who did you think you were going
1: to
0: be?
1: I wanted to be Derek Jeter. That's where I went. I wanted Nomar Garciaparra, and I know that was conflicting interests, but I wanted to be a great shortstop.
0: Yeah. I mean, it was Nomar, A-Rod, and Jeter for your choices for somebody, I'm sure, in your generation.
1: I didn't hit puberty, though, until I was 26. So every coach looked at me, and they're like, nah, not even 120 pounds soaking wet. Are you going to make this college baseball?
0: Yeah. That's a problem, biologically.
1: But I had heart, but my heart wasn't big enough. It was just a small heart.
0: So you tapped out of baseball.
1: I tapped out once I got kicked off I wasn't able to make my college baseball team because it was a Christian school and I got caught at a party that had, wasn't even drinking alcohol. I was too small. It would have killed me. I was at a party that had alcohol and they found out and they didn't even let me. The coach was like, this guy's a bad influence.
0: Yeah.
1: And I was like, yeah, but I'm a great right fielder. Like I can catch the ball real well.
0: There you go.
1: And he didn't care.
0: Didn't work.
1: Jesus took the wheel. He just went like this. different direction. So then I was like, you know what? I'm just going to do comedy and radio.
0: Well, and how do you find the interests that we see, you know, all over your feeds? Like where you got comedy skits, you got your food hacks, you got all, like, where do you?
1: I was just doing at one point anything to make it work. I had a third grade teacher tell me, school's not for you and you better find a job in entertainment. Or else. And right. I was like, I'm 9. You should not tell me. Like, that's depressing. Like, that's, you can't tell that to a 9-year-old. And I just kind of like went that route. And I was good. I was determined to make it whether or not someone was going to help me, whether or not I could get acting roles or audition. So social media kind of gave me a platform to do it myself. And I was making skits and all these things and going viral. And during the pandemic, everyone was inside making banana bread and just ridiculous recipes.
0: Sure.
1: And sometimes I would see a recipe that I was like, there's no way that works or that tastes good. So I would react to it and try it out myself. But the way I would react to it was in a goofy manner and saying these witty, silly, stupid things.
0: Right.
1: And it just went viral. And I've been riding it ever since.
0: What was the first one where you're like, oh my God, this is something I can do here?
1: There was a video where, okay, well, the first one I did that went viral was me. I played a part. I played my fiance and myself in a role where I would go back and forth, kind of like an Eddie Murphy movie.
0: Sure.
1: And it was like driving with your girlfriend be like, and it was just every turn was the wrong turn. And why'd you take this way? And there's a pothole there. And I went McDonald's. Never mind. I went Burger. Like, it was just a chaotic video that was relatable to everyone that watched it, that was in a relationship, that went viral. So I just kept going from there. But the one that I did that was a reaction video was someone spilled ragu on a rug and cleaned it up with beer. And I was like, there's no way that works. Let me try it. So I spilled ragu on our brand new white rug in hopes that it would work. And it didn't. And my fiance's reaction and just she was like, what are you doing? We're trapped inside. Like, we're going nuts. We're going cuckoo. It's the pandemic in New York City. Everyone's bananas.
0: Yeah.
1: And so, like, it went viral. And I'm like, we got something here. And she's like, well, as long as you can afford a new rug, right. You know, as long as you can buy a new rug, then I'm fine with
0: That's
1: it.
0: Right.
1: And I bought all the rugs after that. It was straight rug there. City. Yeah.
0: Okay, man.
1: Yeah, I was Aladdin. I had all the rugs. Cool. Yeah.
0: And then just the baking, the cooking, just
1: cooking was just another thing. Like, I've always been into cooking. My mom always had like Amaral on, like the BAM guy.
0: Yeah.
1: As a kid, the Food Network.
0: New Orleans.
1: Yeah. Well, and I'm not from there.
0: I know that, but that's
1: yeah, he's from. Yeah, yeah, he's from.
0: I'm sorry. That's just every time
1: I don't Amaral,
0: that was a knee
1: jerk
0: reaction where I just said New. I just said New Orleans.
1: New Orleans.
0: Yeah. Yeah. BAM, kick it up a notch.
1: Yeah. But yeah, I remember that always being on TV, and I was always, you know, I would cook things up in my little George Foreman grill. Bland chicken that usually, you know,
0: right.
1: White household chicken.
0: Nice.
1: It just became a thing. I love food and I love being goofy, and it really worked for me. And I was able to put my, comedic tone into food videos. And so I've just been riding with that ever since.
0: And Lexington's in a lot of your videos.
1: So he's in some of them. Yeah. When he's not being a jerk, he doesn't watch this show.
0: Yeah. No, it's
1: no. I love my son.
0: He will now when we turn him into a Yankee.
1: He's taxing. You know, kids. I love my son more than anything, but sometimes he's like, he's been watching some things that he hasn't been supposed to watch, and he'll go to. Man, he was at
0: Euphoria?
1: No.
0: Man, now that would be an issue.
1: No,
0: for
1: although
0: okay, yeah.
1: I heard that's good for, you know, helping kids out. Never mind.
0: Yeah, sure.
1: We'll go
0: scare him straight.
1: Exactly.
0: That works.
1: That's the new. That's 2026 conversion therapy. Is watching. Here, don't son, watch this.
0: Don't be that.
1: Her name's Cindy Sweden. But he was at an after school program one day where like they all play video games. Some kid was showing him Saw videos.
0: Oh,
1: and
0: no.
1: he comes home and he's like, I saw something I should have never seen. And he told me, I'm like, I'm so sorry. But then he went to school and started repeating it.
0: Uh-oh.
1: And now his teachers are calling me. They're like, we have a problem here. And I was like, you guys started the problem.
0: That's right.
1: And I wasn't even going to be the one to say it. I wasn't even going to tattletale because that's not my type.
0: Yes.
1: But you guys started it.
0: Now he's homeschooled.
1: Now we have a meeting on Tuesday.
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14: ABC News, I'm Wayne Cabot. Talk of a deal on ending the war is so far just that. After President Trump said both sides were close. Now about Iran, here's ABC's Lama Hassan in London.
15: The president striking a different tone on Truth Social, saying that negotiations towards a deal with Iran are constructive, but both sides must take their time and get it right. So as of right now, there is no official deal yet, but there does seem to be significant movement that the U.S. and Iran are walking towards a two-step interim agreement.
14: A crack has turned up in that bulging tank at an aerospace company in Garden Grove outside of L.A. No sign of a leak gives hope that the contents may have turned into a solid and that the tank might not blow. Closest finish in Indy race history, Felix Rosenquist the winner, holding off David Malukas by just 0.02 of a second. This is ABC News.
16: Here's your Storm Team 20 forecast. Lows level off around 56, with fog in spots tonight under clear skies. Winds out of the northeast, around 5 miles per hour. Highs level off around 82. Tomorrow, ample sunshine developing, with fog in spots early. Clear skies tomorrow night. Lows dip down to about 58. I'm meteorologist Laura Lockwood on Sports Radio 92.3 FM in 1450 AM. Right now, it's 78 degrees.
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